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0: Suspense is produced and directed by Elliot Lewis, with music composed by Lucian Morawek and conducted by Lud Gluskin. Death on My Hands was written for Suspense by John Michael Hayes and E. Jack Newman. Included in tonight's cast were Joseph Kearns, Herb Butterfield, Barbara Whiting, Byron Kane, Franklin Parker, and Gil Stratton, Jr. Alice Faye and Phil Harris may be heard on their own radio program every Sunday over another network.
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10: 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What happens if I mix these two things together? How are babies made? What does this thing do?
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1: Suspense! 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Those excellent California wines that can add so much pleasantness to the way you live, to your happiness in entertaining guests, to your enjoyment of everyday meals. Yes, right now, a glass full would be very pleasant, as Roma Wines bring you J. Carroll Nash in a remarkable tale of...
2: Suspense! Ever ride a commuting train? If you have, you probably don't think anything of it. Not if you're one of the regulars. Commuters are just people coming from one place and on their way to going someplace else. What happens in between doesn't mean a thing. They don't remember it afterwards. They don't see the scenery. They look right at faces beside them and don't see them. I know. I used to ride the 8:15 into the city to work every morning and the 5:45 home in the evenings. Yeah, I used to ride the train. Oh, could I bother you for a match?
3: What? Oh, a match.
2: Yeah, I left mine at the office.
3: Hmm?
2: Where I work, Consolidated Press. The wire service, you know.
3: Don't say.
2: Oh, I'm not one of the reporters.
3: Here's a book of matches, Keaton.
2: Thanks. Now, I repair teletype machines. You know, the machines that print the news when it comes in and relay it out to the newspapers all over the country.
3: Don't say.
2: Funny trades people get into. Now, me, I was a speed typist. Fellow on my shift was a telephone man. Both wind up in the same place, repairing teletype printers. It's a whole profession, you know. Most people don't know it exists. But there you are. They break down just like any other machine. Oh, what's your line?
3: Look, I'm sorry. These rides are the only time I have to go over my report.
2: Oh, sure, sure. I didn't mean to butt in. I just thought maybe I'd seen you in the Laurel Creek station.
3: No, not my station.
2: I see a lot of people waiting for the train there, but I never get to know them. Oh, my name's Bert Gavin.
3: It's all right. Keep the matches. I got another book.
2: You ride right along beside the same people, or the same kind of people anyway, for weeks, months, years. Nobody knows you're there. The same conductors see you every day, and still they ask you what's your station. I got so I took it for granted, like any other commuter. Then I got to thinking about it again, especially on the down peninsula runs, going home to that house that didn't have any love in it anymore. I said I lived in Laurel Creek. Well, that was my station. Only where I lived was on the wrong side of the tracks. The house was so close to the tracks, we couldn't have a backyard for the rails. Every time a train would go by, it'd shake the whole house. The walls would shake, the windows would rattle, the ground would shake under the foundations. It was like living on the edge of a volcano. As I walked into the house that night, the Bayside Limited was just coming through.
4: Alva! Hey, Alva!
5: Who is it? That you, Bert? What are you doing home? Did you lose your job?
4: Well, it gets past. I can't hear you.
5: What? What's that you say?
4: Oh, I said shut up.
5: What's the big idea coming home like this? Why don't you let me know?
4: I finished early.
5: We're going to get overtime. You're losing overtime.
4: Well, maybe I want to have dinner with my loving wife for a change.
5: Well, you won't. There's nothing in the house.
4: Now, couldn't we rustle up some scrambled eggs or something?
5: I told you there's nothing in the house.
4: What were you going to eat?
5: I was going out, if you want to know.
4: Who with?
5: Well, it's none of your business.
4: It's Alf Gorman, isn't it? You've been seeing him again, haven't you?
5: Well, what if I have?
4: I don't want you to see him. You're my wife.
5: Pity you didn't think of that when you moved me out here to six.
4: Well, your boyfriends don't seem to have any trouble locating you.
5: You rented a house on the railroad tracks deliberately just to punish me.
4: Well, you don't have to stay in it.
5: No, I don't, but you do. And every time that train goes by in the night, I like it. You don't sleep so good, do you, Bert? The trains get on your nerves, too, don't they? I guess that's something you didn't figure on.
4: Hey, maybe I figured on more than you think.
5: What do you say that for? And what are you simpering about?
4: What's the matter, Alva? You sound like you're scared of me.
5: Of you? Oh, don't make me laugh. And don't make a scene when Alf comes by to pick me up. You know what happened the last time.
4: But it won't happen again. Laughs on me, isn't it? I moved you to the country to keep you away from the juke joint.

0: So he drives out here to see you.
1: The country. You call this the country? A shack on the railroad tracks. You bring me here. You must be crazy to think anybody could turn over a new leaf in a place like this.
0: Maybe I am crazy, but not the way you think.
1: Well, there you go again, getting that silly look on your face.
0: What time did you say Alf was coming to pick you up?
1: 7 o'clock.
0: That's fine. That's perfect. I'll just have time to catch the 7:15 back into town and earn that overtime.
1: Well, what are you waiting for?
0: It's about time for the 6:45 to pass by, isn't it?
1: Yeah. Do stay and enjoy it, Bert, dear.
0: Honey, you don't know how much I'm going to enjoy this. Ah, there it is. Here it comes. Well, it's a minute early this evening.
1: Bert, what's the matter with you? What do you want with that poker?
0: What do you think I came home early tonight for? Give you 3 guesses.
1: Bert.
0: Nobody saw me leave the office. The watchman was asleep. He'll still be asleep when I get back. As far as the police will know, I never left there. I was there all night fixing the printers. Earning my overtime.
1: Bert, don't do it. You'll never get away with it. Everybody saw you coming out in the train. It'll be the same going back. You can't help being seen. So many people on those trains.
0: What you don't know, honey. What you don't know.
1: I'll scream. I'll scream so loud the neighbors will hear.
0: Nobody's going to hear anything except this train. Yeah, there's the big baby now. A nice, long train. Long and loud. Go ahead. Scream your head off.
1: Bert, put that down. You don't know what you're doing, Bert. Get away from me. All right, please, please listen. Stop!

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0: And now, Roma wines bring back to our Hollywood soundstage J. Carroll Nash as Bert Gavin in Commuter's Ticket. A tale well calculated to keep you in suspense.

0: train was gone, and so was that awful feeling inside. I just stood there looking down where I'd knocked her. In the quiet, there wasn't any reason for what I'd done. I was sorry, kind of. I didn't want her dead now. But I had to follow it through. I had to work fast. Alf was coming for it at 7. He'd find her body. Maybe they'd try to hang it on him. That was a laugh. It was just a small noise when I picked up the poker, but even that scared me. I had to wipe it off, though. Those small sounds a man makes when he's alone around a house. I heard every step I took. I'd have given anything for another train to break up the silence. But there wouldn't be another train till the one I had to get on. I had to work fast if I was going to catch it. I opened a broom closet and got out a stepladder. I set the ladder up and climbed to the top of it, feeling dizzy. What I wanted was in a pewter mug on top of the sideboard. I got it in a hurry and climbed down. It was over 2,000 bucks in cash. I'd been saving it for a long time. I needed it now. I might not be coming back to this house. I meant to put a ladder away. And streak out of there before Alf put in his appearance. The buzzer stopped me cold. It was him, all right. I could see his shadow on the frosted glass of the front door. In a minute, he tried the door. I didn't know whether it was locked or not. I didn't wait to see. I hid out the back way. The door that opened only a couple of feet from the railroad tracks. The 3 seconds flat, I was scrambling up over that great stake fence, out onto the tracks, lurching over the railroad ties. Where was the plan, that neat plan, so nobody'd see me? I had a way mapped out, but that way was out the front door. Now everybody in all the houses along the tracks could see me. Maybe not, though. People there don't look out through those dirty windows any oftener than they have to. At the station, I huddled back on a bench in the darkest corner and waited. I got on with the others, lost in the crowd. I walked through just like all the commuters. Took the first good empty seat I found. A whole seat to myself.
1: Mind if I sit here?
0: What? Oh, no, no.
1: I just thought maybe your wife.
0: Wife?
1: Well, that may be that you were holding this seat for somebody.
0: Oh, no, no. No, it's okay.
1: Oh, thanks. Well, say, this suits me. You know, I don't like it when there isn't somebody to talk to. Yes, sir, my name's Elmer Russell. What's yours?
0: You must not ride on the trains very much.
1: You guessed it. From what I hear, people don't meet up with each other very much, not on these commuting trains. I only use them since I'm working nights. I used to drive in. What was your name now? Hey, what'd you do to your hand?
0: My hand, what?
1: Well, you must have cut yourself. Look, it's all covered.
0: Oh, yeah, yeah. Well, excuse me. Just saw a friend of mine going to the car ahead. I wanted to see him on a matter of... I rushed on out of the car, my heart pounding. I went in and washed my hands. Out of all the passions on that train, I had to get beside somebody who didn't have the commuter's habit. And blood on my hands. Well, what was the difference? Nobody ever questioned him about me. Train lurched as I started down the aisle of the next smoker.
2: Hey, watch it. What's the big idea?
0: Sorry. Train give a lurch. Sorry.
2: Well, you don't have to cry about it. Just watch it.
0: Yeah.
2: Hey, wait.
0: What?
2: Help me pick up these dominoes.
0: Oh, go on. Chase yourself.
2: Hey, come back here. What's the big idea?
0: Gee, I should have helped him pick them up. He'd remember that my being rude. Maybe not, though. Commuters are used to rudeness. I hurried on to the next car. I shut the door behind me and leaned back against it, feeling weak and dizzy. People near me looked up and stared at me. I must have looked pretty sick, judging from the way I felt. I grabbed the first vacant seat and fell into it.
3: Wow, look what just dropped down from the sky.
4: Hey, can't keep us from having that fork, can they?
1: Well, what's your limit, friend? 10% a point?
3: Now, don't tell us you don't play bridge. You'd be the first commuter I ever met on this run that didn't play bridge, huh?
0: Oh, sure. I play a little. I'm not very good, though. But I'll be glad to play.
3: Good. You keep score, Jack.
4: Sure.
1: Draw for the deal.
3: Well, ace of spades. Looks like you're a lucky night, fella.
4: Yeah. What's your name, by the way?
0: Name?
4: Yeah, for the score pad.
0: Oh, yeah, for the score pad.
3: Don't hold up the game, Jack. Just write down Mr. X.
4: Oh, that's good. Easy to remember.
0: My name's Sam. Sam Cartwright.
4: Oh, okay, Sam. All right, let's see now. Who dealt?
0: I played cards. What I picked up and laid down then, I can't remember. I could hardly see the spots on them. I was thinking of Alva's face, lying there in that miserable house by the tracks where I'd left her. That it happened. The one they called Jack had just said...
4: Your play, Sam.
0: And it happened. It was only the train going through the tunnel, but it brought it all back. A scream and the train roaring by, the whole house shaking. When I heard that squeal, my arms jerked up. What all I did, I don't know.
3: What's the matter, Sam?
0: Oh, nothing.
1: Well, play. We won't finish your rubber at this rate.
0: Play, yeah, yeah. I'm sorry, Donna. I thought there was another trump out.
3: Sorry? Your ace takes it, chum.
4: Yeah, I thought you said you didn't play much, Sam.
1: Never seen such luck.
3: Your deal, Whitney.
5: Excuse me, gent. Got all your tickets?
3: Oh.
5: Yeah.
3: Guess my coat was over the seat check.
5: That's all right.
4: Hey, wait, conductor.
5: Yeah?
4: You didn't get Sam's ticket.
3: Yeah, Sam's too lucky. Can't let him get away with a free ride.
0: I was back in the other car.
5: Where was that?
0: Well, to tell the truth, I forget whether I paid or not. I'll buy a ticket, though, just to be sure. Sorry to bother you. I'll just take some change out of my wallet.
5: Hey, there's your regular monthly commuter's ticket, isn't it?
0: Oh, yes, so it is. I thought I left it home.
5: That's all right, Mr. Gavin.
3: Gavin? I thought you said your name was Cartwright.
0: Oh, this is my brother-in-law's ticket.
3: Oh, I see.
1: Come on, you guys. Pick up your car.
3: Yeah. I pass.
4: No bid.
1: Let's see. By me.
3: Never seen a rotten hand.
4: Me either. But Sam's gonna bid, though. Sam doesn't get rotten hands.
3: Well, Sam, how about it?
0: Oh, no.
4: Hey, what's the matter with you, anyway?
1: You look sick. What's the matter with you?
0: Oh, I'm all right. Leave me alone, will you?
3: Well, if you're gonna bid, go on and bid.
0: All right. Just wait till the train gets by. The noise, I can't concentrate. It wasn't a passing train, not this time. With the cards in my hand, I saw them all at once. It was a hand Culbertson might have written a book about. It was more than just a grand slam. I had every face card in the deck, but I wasn't going to be noticed on that train. I didn't even want to be remembered, no. And here I had a 7-note trump hand.
4: Well, come on, bid, man, bid.
0: Sure. I guess we better have a redeal.
3: Where are the good cards? Somebody's got to have them.
0: Say, the train's getting crowded.
6: Sure is, mister.
0: Oh, I'm sorry, madam. Here, take my seat.
6: Well, thank you, dearie.
4: What's the idea?
3: Oh, cards all over the
1: place. Hey, where are you going?
0: Sorry, next is my station. So long. Well, I got out of showing that hand. But there was that abrupt departure to remember, and I'd given my seat to a woman. You don't see people giving seats to ladies very often these days. And the next car, I stopped on the aisle and stood wedged in tight by the crowd. I was shaken, so it must have attracted attention. Then a conductor came through.
5: Ticket! Didn't get your ticket.
0: Well, you punched my ticket. It was in the other car. I was playing cards, remember?
5: Remember? Let me think now.
0: No, it's all right. Here. I have my commuter's ticket. You can punch it again. Oh, here. It must be in my other pocket. Gee, where'd I put it? Well, I couldn't have lost it.
5: Well, never mind this time. But after this, take your seat check along when you move from car to car. Makes a lot of trouble for us when you don't.
0: Then you do remember?
5: Well, never mind about that.
0: Tell me, do you remember punching my ticket? Do you remember me?
5: Can't say as I do. One face gets to be just like another when you work the train so long. I'll just take your word for it.
0: Breathe easier from then on. If that conductor didn't take any notice of me, then nobody would. Once I stopped jittering, people stopped staring at me, or maybe I just imagined they were staring at me. Nobody watching for me at the station in San Francisco. I lost myself in the crowd and was back at the building where I worked before 8 o'clock. The watchman was asleep the way I figured he'd be, the way I'd planned it. I'd gone into the locker room before I left there and put a slug of sleeping medicine into his coffee thermos that it'll put a horse to sleep. Now there was no danger of his waking up, but I tiptoed past him just to make sure. I went into the big room where the printers were. They were running just like I left them. No paper snagged, no carriages stuck. None of the operators had called in. If they had, I could just say I'd gone out for a sandwich. I guess I knew how to fix teletypes, all right. To keep them running or to stop them running. I fixed a couple of those so nobody could say they hadn't broken down. Of course, the papers had kicked plenty about losing all that news. My office had kicked plenty, yeah. Kicked me right into the proof of where I'd been all night. Daylight before I left. On the way out, I tripped over the night watchman. I wanted him to see me leave, but he didn't stir. I shook him a couple of times, but he didn't wake up. So I stamped my card myself and went on my way. He'd give the right testimony in any case. He wouldn't dare admit he'd been asleep on the job. Well, I bought a newspaper and started for the depot, feeling pretty good. Wasn't anything in the paper about what I'd done to Alva. I was sure there wouldn't be. I had one eye on the city news ticker all night. Maybe Alf didn't go in. Maybe they hadn't found a body yet. That's what I kept telling myself. Yeah. Yeah, that's what I kept telling myself.
7: Mr. Gavin?
0: I'm Bert Gavin.
7: My name's Daniels. Detective Inspector Daniels. I'd like to ask you a few questions.
0: Why, certainly, Inspector. What is it?
7: Well, first, I think you'd better give an account of your movements last evening and last night.
0: Oh, well, that's easy enough. I spent the whole night at Consolidated News where I work. A couple of machines broke down, and I had to stay there and repair them. Fixing the teletype printers, that's my job.
7: Yeah, I know. You're under arrest, Mr. Gavin, on suspicion of murder.
0: Oh, now, wait a minute. You're making a big mistake, Mr. Inspector. I don't know what happened here, but I've been there the whole night, and I can prove it. I've got my time card and a night watchman as a witness.
7: Well, you picked a mighty poor witness, Mr. Gavin.
0: Oh, well, what do you mean?
7: That night watchman's dead, and you know it because you killed him, didn't you, Gavin?
0: Oh, now, listen. I don't get it. I told you the truth. He was alive at 6 o'clock this morning. He stamped my time card.
7: I think we'd better go somewhere private where we can take down your statement.
0: Okay, but... Listen, Inspector, you're on the wrong track. Honestly, you are. Why did I take such pains to prove I was there last night if I was a guilty party?
7: Well, I suppose you figured there's no use lying about what we can prove. Your story had to check with your wives.
0: My wife's?
7: Yeah. Oh, we had a little trouble locating her, but she gave us a statement.
0: Where'd you locate her?
7: In the hospital. She had a bad accident, fell off a stepladder and cracked her head on an andiron.
0: Oh. Is she all right?
7: Oh, sure. Luckily, a friend dropped in just after it happened, and they got her to the hospital in time.
0: Well, listen, you've got to take me there. I've got to see her right away.
7: Yeah, sure. After we get your statement and the money.
0: What money?
7: Why, the money you killed the watchman for, a little over $2,000, wasn't it? See, the way we got it figured, you put sleeping stuff in his coffee and then went after the safe. He came to and surprised you, so you let him have it with a wrench. Being dopey and an old guy, it was just too much for his heart. We got you cold, Gavin. Your prints are all over that wrench. Nice, fresh prints.
0: Oh, listen, you got me all wrong. What time did it happen?
7: Oh, around 7:30, the doctor figures.
0: Then I can prove I didn't do it. I was home at 6:45, and I took the 7:15 back to town. My wife will tell you that.
7: Will she? The way she told it to us, you weren't home at any time. And if I'm any judge of people, she'll stick to that story.
0: But I can prove I was on that train. I talked to people. I lost my commuter's ticket. The conductor will remember me.
7: Yeah?
0: Most of those people will be on the train again tonight. They'll remember. I had a 7-0 Trump hand at bridge. Oh, they'll remember.

0: Well, there must be somebody who'll remember me.
1: Ah, that's all right. We'll take enough trips to strike an average.
0: Oh, here, this woman. Hello, do you remember me?
2: I beg your pardon?
0: 2 nights ago on this car, remember I gave you a seat.
2: Oh, how considerate.
0: Do you remember me?
2: Let me think, dearie.
1: Try to place this face, lady.
2: No, I really couldn't, dearie, but I just wish somebody'd give me a seat now.
0: And I'd been afraid she'd remember me. While we walked through all the cars, I couldn't find any of the other witnesses, not even the conductor. But Daniels was understanding. He let me try the 7:15 with him the next night. I played bridge with you. I gave you my name as Sam Cartwright.
3: No, I'm afraid I don't place you.
0: But I was winning all the time. I even had a 7-0 trump hand.
4: Well, I haven't seen any hands like that in years. You must have mistaken us for somebody else.
0: Oh, here, at last. You remember me.
5: Well, if you don't mind, I have this reading that I...
0: But we met the other night, 5 nights ago it was.
5: Is that so?
0: Yeah, I remember. You said you weren't a regular commuter, so I knew you're the one person who wouldn't forget me. Remember I cut my hand?
5: 5 nights ago. Well, I've been riding the trains all the time since then. I'm afraid one face is getting to be much like another.
1: Well, that does it, Gavin. Come clean now.
0: But I did take the 7:15 that night. I'm telling the truth. There, that's the conductor.
1: Huh?
0: Out on the platform. Look, I found the conductor.
1: Why bother, Gavin?
0: Conductor, do you remember seeing me on this one a week ago?
5: Well, I'm afraid one face is pretty much
0: but I lost my commuter ticket. We talked about it.
5: Lost the commuter ticket? What's the name?
0: Wait, Gavin. Can't you remember me?
5: No, but I might have some tickets here. I find a few strays once in a while.
0: Oh, that's it. That's my ticket.
1: Let me see that.
0: My ticket. There's my name on it, see?
1: You found this on the 7:15?
5: Well, mister, couldn't say what run it was. They shuttle the cars around, you know.
1: That's what I thought.
5: Mm-hmm. Anything else?
1: No, thanks, conductor. That's all I needed.
0: They had me called. For a murder I didn't commit. That was a funny part of it. Daniels was the right guy, though. He gave me one last chance to establish my alibi. At the hospital, Alva refused to see me, but Daniels agreed to see her himself and question her about my story, that I was home at the time of the murder. I waited in the corridor outside Alva's room. He was in there almost an hour.
1: Well, Gavin?
0: Did you get anywhere? Did she tell you anything?
1: Yeah, she told me plenty.
0: She told you I was home? I couldn't have murdered the watchman?
1: She signed a detailed statement to that effect.
0: Then my alibi's good. Oh, sure, I couldn't have killed the watchman.
1: Oh, your alibi for the watchman will stick all right, Gavin. But I'm afraid we'll still have to hold you for murder.
0: But you see,
1: your wife just made a new statement telling us what actually happened when you came home.
0: Well, yeah, sure. We had a quarrel. I'm sorry. Matter of fact, I should have told
1: you. And just after she signed the statement, she passed away.
0: What? Dead? She's dead? Are you sure?
1: Oh, there's no doubt about it, Gavin. Well, it's getting late. I got to check in. You were ready to go?
0: Yeah. You think they'll give me an inside cell?
1: I can get you one if you want it.
0: Thanks a lot. I'd like that. Nice and quiet. Away from the train.

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1: Now, this is J. Carroll Nash. Mr. Spear has been telling me about next Thursday's suspense show, and I must say he has whetted my appetite for it tremendously. It'll present an all-star cast of Hollywood's finest radio actors, headed by Wally Mayer, in a play which, according to Mr. Spear, contains some of the most powerful ingredients of distilled suspense that he has encountered since the now internationally famous Sorry, Wrong Number. It concerns the converging of death upon a helpless man and the unknowing conspiracy of people all over the city whom he has never even met to bury him alive. So let's all be sure and listen. Thank you.
0: J. Carroll Nash appeared through courtesy of Metro-Goldwyn-Mayer, producers of the Technicolor musical Holiday in Mexico. 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

0: Tonight, Roma Wine bring you Mr. Lee Bowman as star of I Won't Take a Minute, a suspense play produced, edited, and directed for Roma Wines by William Spear.
1: 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That's R-O-M-A, Roma Wine. Those excellent California wines that can add so much pleasantness to the way you live, to your happiness in entertaining guests, to your enjoyment of everyday meals. Yes, right now a glassful would be very pleasant as Roma Wines bring you Mr. Lee Bowman in a remarkable tale of
0: suspense.
2: She was very good to look at, which is why I waited till I was 25 and met her. Here's how she went. First, a lot of gold all beaten up into a froth and poured over her head and allowed to set there in crinkly little curls. Blue eyes and a mouth with real lines. And in addition, well, she had everything just about right. And believe me, I was going to throw away the sales slip and not return the merchandise once it got to my house. That's why I nearly went nuts every evening waiting for her to come out of the building where she worked. She was always the last one out, and this particular evening she was later than usual. It got dark. The streetlights came on. And the rush hour was over before she put in an appearance.
3: Kenny? Oh, gee, Kenny, I'm sorry. You've been waiting long?
2: Oh, no. I just nearly got run in for picketing the place, that's all.
3: I hurried all I could. Please don't be mad at me, Kenny.
2: I'm not mad at you. The slave driver you work for. Why do you always have to be the last one out?
3: Oh, it's only for another week.
2: Yeah. Come on, let's go.
3: I got to deliver this package on the way home. For his nib.
2: But you're not going home. We're going to Philharmonic. Thursday, remember?
3: Oh, it won't take any time at all, honey. It's just around the corner. 415 Martine Street.
2: Okay. That guy nerves me up, making you play messenger girl after hours.
3: Oh, let's don't talk about Mr. Heston. Let's talk about us. Been counting the days?
2: All day. 13 left.
3: And a half. Don't forget the half if it's to be a noon wedding.
2: Why all the fuss about the half?
3: Oh, I don't like 13 by itself. I'll be glad when it's tomorrow and only 12 days left.
2: See, you're cute. The more I know you, the cuter you get.
3: I bet you won't say that a year from now. You'll be calling me your old lady then.
2: You'll always be Steffi to me. Just Steffi.
3: Not even Stephanie?
2: No, too sophisticated, too foreign sounding. Steffi, that's you. Hey, what number are you supposed to deliver that package to?
3: 415. This must be it.
2: What a dump. Your boss have many customers in dumps like this?
3: I don't know. Hold a mask on me, will you, Kenny? I can't see the name.
2: There, that's better?
3: Yeah, But I still don't see it.
2: What was the name?
3: Muller, apartment 4B. Here it is. Name card's fallen out of the slit and gotten lost. No wonder I couldn't find it.
2: Maybe they're not home.
3: I'll ring it again. There it is.
2: I don't like those automatic door latches. You never know who's up there.
3: Oh, don't be silly. Wait here, honey. I won't take a minute.
2: I never timed a cigarette. I suppose they take around 5 minutes. This one seemed to take longer, but then look who I was waiting for. I punched it out with my foot and lit another. I thought, won't take a minute. Yeah, I might have known it. I thought, what's she doing, staying to tea up there? I counted my change just to give myself something to do. I took off my hat and looked it over like I'd never seen it before. 5 cigarettes later, she still hadn't come back. Things happened. Nothing much. Little things that were to last so long. A stout lady in a ratty-looking fur coat came in holding some candy in one hand and a little boy by the other.
4: I want a Hershey bar!
5: Oh, you shut up or I'll smack you good.
4: I'll close your head and put it in the garbage can.
5: Now, Dwighty, I don't want to hear another word. If you don't hush up, I'll...
2: After they'd gone, more waiting started in. I commenced tracing patterns with my feet. Circles. Diagonals. Maltese crosses. Finally, I got fed up. I stepped over to the bell panel, picked out 4B, and nearly sent the button through to the other side of the wall. I could hear it ringing away off somewhere. Quiet house. Too quiet. I leaned on the bell till my thumb joint got all white down to my wrist. And something did happen. I heard the door of the automatic elevator open. I waited, nonchalant-like, filing my fingernails. I thought I'd play a little hurt when she arrived. I could see it was her, all right, walking toward me. She opened the door and then walked past me like she never saw me before. I let her go on, figured she'd turn around by the time she got to the door. But no. Steffi. Hey, Steffi, wait. Steffi. Hey, Steffi, what's the big idea?
6: I beg your pardon.
2: Oh, I thought you were... I mean, you're dressed just like...
6: I would advise you to be sure to whom you are talking before you go to grab a strange girl by the coat.
2: Oh, no kidding. You look a lot like her, even the clothes. That little tan and the red shoes.
6: Really, I don't find this amusing.
2: Okay, sister, pardon me for living.
6: Next time, make sure it's one of the girls that live here.
2: It was a shock. I didn't like the looks of the place from the beginning. Up to then, I was just sore. Now I began to get scared. Maybe there's some guy up there trying to get funny with her, I thought. I better get up there fast and find out what this is. So I laid my hand flat over all the bells in the place so somebody'd open up. Now open up in there. Open up or I'll bust the door down. Do you hear me? Steffi, are you in there, honey? Baby, why don't you say something?
7: What is?
2: Oh, that's what I want to know. Who are you?
7: Building superintendent.
2: You got a pass key to this flat?
7: I have. What do you want in there?
2: My girl. She took a package up. I've been waiting for her downstairs. I don't know how long. She never came down again. Now they won't answer the bell.
7: No, wait a minute, young fella. She couldn't be in this flat.
2: Oh, don't try to tell me.
7: Hey, don't you try to tell me. I say she couldn't be.
2: Why?
7: I'll show you why.
2: Hey.
7: Now, you see why?
2: It's empty.
7: Empty.
2: Nobody lives here. But there was someone here a while ago. She rang the bell and they let her in.
7: Mister, this place ain't been rented for 6 months.
2: Listen, she came in here, I tell you.
7: Yeah. Maybe you and the little girl had a quarrel, eh? Maybe she figured to play a little joke on you. Give you the slip.
2: We never had any quarrel. We're getting married.
7: Why don't you go to her place? You'll probably find her there.
2: Well, she didn't come out again, I tell you. I was there at the door the whole time. What about the back way? Is there a back way out?
7: Not a back way. There's a delivery entrance, but that goes right past my quarters. Nobody went out that way.
2: Muller. The name was Muller. Well, if he doesn't live in 4B, where does he live?
7: Muller. We never had anyone with that name in the whole 12 years I've been working here.

0: For Suspense, Roma Wines are bringing you his star, Mr. Lee Bowman, in I Won't Take a Minute. 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
1: Between the acts of Suspense, this is Truman Bradley for Roma Wines. 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
0: And now Roma Wines bring back to our Hollywood soundstage Lee Bowman as Kenny in Cornell Woolrich's story of a vanishing lady, I Won't Take a Minute, a play well calculated to keep you in suspense.
2: The cop on the beat was a nice guy. He rang every bell in every flat of the building and questioned the occupants. No one had heard anything. No one had seen her. Finally, a single plainclothes man was dropped off at the door. Lieutenant Gilman. He kept calling me Bud. He looked around the empty flat, and then he looked at me.
3: Bud, there's nothing to show that this girl or anyone else came in here.
2: I tell you, she rang the bell of this flat, and someone released the door catch for her from up here.
3: All right, assuming she got in here, how'd she get out?
2: I don't know. I don't know. Maybe the fire escape.
3: Look at those windows. Look at the dust on these frames. A person can't move in a place like this without it showing.
2: Listen, don't do this to me, will you? You make it sound like she didn't come here with me at all.
3: That's what it does sound like, Bud.
2: Look, I was taking her to the concert tonight. We go every Thursday. Here's our ticket.
3: I think we better build this thing from the ground up and see what we've got. Now, what's this girl's name?
2: Stephanie. Stephanie Riska.
3: Address?
2: 120 Farragut.
3: Uh-huh. What's she look like?
2: Well, She comes up to about here next to me. Blonde, little curls close to her head, blue eyes. I'm no good at description.
3: Don't let it get you, Bud.
2: I'm not scared because she's gone. I'm scared because she's gone in such a crazy way. I can't get a grip on it.
3: Now, you say you met her at 6:15 outside the Bailey Goodwin building with a package to be delivered here. Who'd she work for?
2: A press clipping service. The Green Star, it's called. It's operated by a guy named Hessen.
3: Big outfit?
2: Just him and a secretary and an office boy. She was getting 22 a week.
3: All right, Bud. You've given me something definite. We'll do some checking. But first of all, we go back to the place she worked. Oh, what a telephone booth.
2: She told me the place was small, but I never figured on this. Not even a window.
3: All right. Let's have a look. Desk, filing cabinet. Yeah, clippings. Well, so far, your story checks. Except for one thing.
2: What's that?
3: There's no file for anyone named Muller.
2: Oh.
3: This must be her desk.
2: Yeah.
3: Shears, glue, clips. Not much of a personal touch here, not even a hair. Uh-oh.
2: Find something?
3: Nothing special.
2: Well, you found something there. I saw you drop it in an envelope and stick it in your pocket.
3: Listen, Bud, who's running this investigation, you or me?
2: Sorry. You, I guess.
3: Okay, let's keep it that way.
2: Our next stop was one of those bungalow-type places in the outskirts. That was where Hessen lived, the guy she worked for.
4: Good evening.
3: Good evening. You, Mr. Hessen?
4: That's right.
3: I'm from police headquarters. May I come in?
4: Oh, why, certainly. Won't you sit down, gentlemen?
3: We won't take up much of your time, sir. First of all, do you know anyone named Muller at 415 Martine Street?
4: No, I don't know anyone by that name. I think we have a Miller, a Mrs. Elsie Miller on our list, who divorces and marries quite frequently. Will that do? She owes us $29.
3: You didn't send a package over to Muller, apartment 4B, 415 Martine Street at 6:15 this evening?
4: No, I'm sure I didn't. But wait a minute. It's easy enough to confirm that. Oh, Stephanie.
2: Steffi.
5: Did you call me, Mr. Hudson?
4: Yes, my dear. Oh, this is my assistant, gentleman, Miss Stephanie Riska.
2: That isn't Steffi. She's calling somebody else by her name.
4: My dear young
5: I don't
4: man.
5: Understand.
2: She came out of that building while I was waiting. I spoke to her.
3: We'll discuss that later. Now then, miss, how long have you been working for Mr. Hessen?
5: Since October of last year. About 8 months now.
3: And your name is Stephanie Risker?
5: Why, yes, of course.
3: Have you any identification on you?
5: I don't know. Maybe there is something here in my handbag.
3: You mind if I look?
4: It's all right, my dear. He's from the police.
5: Oh. Oh, well, in that case.
3: Thank you.
2: Listen, I don't know what these two are trying to pull, but she's not Steffi. You've got to believe me. She came out of that building dressed like Steffi. The way Steffi was dressed when she went in.
3: Stop that, will you? Thank you, Miss Risker. I'm sorry to inconvenience you.
5: It's quite all right.
3: I noticed you have quite a supply of chewing gum there. That's hard to get these days.
5: I make a hobby of it. Have some?
3: Oh, thanks. My mouth's kind of dry. Well, Mr. Hester...
4: Oh, it's quite all right. I don't know what this young man has got himself mixed up in, but if we were able to help...
3: Oh, you did help a lot, sir.
4: Oh.
3: Come along, bud. I've got some more checking to do. This time, it's on you. Okay, bud, now stop talking. Spill it. What's your pitch?
2: I told you the truth. That girl wasn't Steffi. I never saw her before.
3: Was the man Hessen?
2: Oh, he looked just like him.
3: This girl of yours, what kind of gum did she chew?
2: She didn't chew gum. She hated it.
3: You asked me what it was I picked up back there in the office. Well, here's what it was. A wad of gum stuck under the edge of the desk. That girl back there at Hessen's place belongs in that office, bud. She had a letter addressed to herself in that handbag and her initials on the outside of it. It wasn't a new one and it wasn't fake. What's your racket, bud? Are you a pushover for mental observation? Or did you do something to some little blonde, blue-eyed number, and are you trying to pass the buck before we even found out about it?
2: I don't know. I don't know. Maybe I am nuts. Things like this... But the things like this just don't happen. They can't. One minute she walks into a building...
3: You haven't produced a single person all evening long that actually laid eyes on this girl of yours. Where's her folks? Where'd she come from?
2: Wisconsin, I think. Her folks are all dead.
3: I thought so. Well, I'll give you one more spin for your money, bud. You stand or fall by the place you say she lived. Have you been there?
2: Yes.
3: Could you describe it?
2: Okay. Sticking in the mirror of the dresser, she's got a litho of the Holy Mother. On the radiator, she's got a rag doll that I won for her at Coney Island. On a little shelf against the wall, she's got a gas ring with a tube running up to the jet. From the light fixture to the jet, there's a string attached. And she'll have stockings hanging there to dry. Are you listening?
3: Yeah, go on.
2: Will you remember those things?
3: Yeah, but we'll see. Now listen, bud, get this straight. I don't want one word out of you the whole time we're here, you hear?
2: I won't say a word, so help me.
6: Yes?
3: You got a girl named Stephanie Risker living here?
6: Second floor front. She ain't home now.
3: I'm from the police. I think you better let us in.
6: Oh, well, certainly.
3: Let's see her room, please.
6: Yeah, follow me. She's a nice clean roomer. I'd hate to lose her. I hope she's not in any trouble.
3: No trouble.
2: Now, Gilman, right over there. Hey, it's changed. They've changed it all around.
3: Shut up. Has she always had it fixed this way, ma'am?
6: Well, since the first day she's here, only one thing I got to complain about.
3: Mm.
6: There it is again, chewing gum. She leaves it all over.
3: Let's see that. I thought so. Exhibit C, bud. Same as the other two. She belongs in that office and she belongs in this room.
6: Oh. Look out. You better hold your friend.
3: Let him hold. This isn't anything to the falls. He's going to be taken 5 or 10 minutes from now.
6: What'd he do? Murder her?
3: Not her, but I've got a good hunch he murdered someone and picked the wrong number and name out of her hat.
2: I didn't hear any more they said while we were going down the stairs. The light bulbs in the place were doing funny things, turning red, spinning around in spirals. I was still on my feet, but not so as you'd notice it. The spinning didn't stop till we got to the foot of the stairs. The thing that stopped it was an umbrella stand beside the front door. It had a knotty walking stick jutting up out of it. I grabbed it in my free hand as he walked me past it.
6: Watch out, Lieutenant. He's going to...
3: Hey, you! Yeah.
2: I didn't stop to investigate whether I'd killed him or only knocked him out. I was a block down the street before the landlady could open her mouth to scream. I made for the Martin Street flat. That was instinctive. The place I'd last seen her, calling me back. When I got there, I ganged up on the janitor's bell and waited 1,000 years.
7: Oh, it's you again. What is it? Didn't you find her yet? What happened to that detective fellow that was with you?
2: He sent me back to take another look. You don't have to come up. Just give me the pass key.
7: All right, son. Come on in.
2: My head was still spinning when I let myself in at the door of apartment 4B. I don't know what I was looking for. Some clue, I guess. Some magic clue that would pop up and give her back to me. I tested the walls for secret panels. What a laugh, and a 50 buck a month flat. I dug out plaster with my bare nails, cased the cracks between the floorboards. I'd been there about 10 minutes when I heard steps coming up the hall. I held my breath.
3: All right, Sonny. Come out of there with your hands up or I come in to...
2: Give me a minute, please. 1 minute. Maybe I'll find it.
3: Find what?
2: Please, 1 minute.
3: If you want out of there by the time I count 10, I commit shooting. Do you hear me?
2: Yeah. Yeah, I hear you.
3: 1, 2, 3.
2: I didn't stop to think. I crossed the room and threw open the window. The one that opened on the fire escape. Down looked too far, so I started climbing.
3: Hey! Hey! Get out of there, you! I'll break every bone in your body. You won't live to get into headquarters.
2: I didn't yell back at him. I was saving my breath.
3: Come on, after him. Keep that light on him.
2: On the roof, I took a quick look both directions. There was about a yard-high partition wall dividing it from the next roof over. But before I could get...
3: Hold
2: it,
3: fire! Hold your fire! He won't make it! Keep that light focused on his eyes. He may be fainting.
2: I think I busted my leg.
3: Yeah? Well, let's see. Nah. Just bark your shin a little. Oh, wait till I finish with you, wise guy.
2: Oh, what are you waiting for? Go ahead. You promised me a beating. Go ahead.
3: Don't you worry. Hey, where did that come from?
2: What?
3: That package there beside you.
2: Package? Package. That's it. The package you took inside with her.
3: Hold that light steady.
2: What's in it? What is it?
3: Newspapers. Newspapers. It's a dummy.
2: Look, those papers, they've had stuff clipped out of them. That proves they came from Hessen's clipping agency. Well, doesn't it?
3: Someone did bring a package here tonight. Oh, what a sap I've been. I kept thinking about that womb. She was never in that womb. I was right about that. They must have grabbed her in the hall and taken her straight up here to the roof through the skylight.
2: But why?
3: I don't know. Maybe that steel-plated landlady knows, and if she does, she's going to talk, and talk fast. All right, Grandma, come on, spill it.
6: You can't scare me. I've got bigger men than you on my side.
2: What do you mean, your side?
6: You should like to know. All I have to do is make one telephone call. I have the number right here.
3: Let's see that number.
6: Take it. Call it yourself.
2: Who gave you that number?
6: Ask me no questions. I'll tell you no lies.
3: Who gave you this number?
6: The FBI man who was here. Now you know who I'm working for. Go ahead. Call the number.
3: Oh, I get it. Tell me, Grandma. What did this FBI man look like? All right, I'll tell you. All you have to do is say yes or no. The guy's about my height. Bald. Wears pinch glasses, right?
6: Many.
3: He got you to work with him so this woman he described as one of his agents could step into the identity of this Stephanie Riska, right?
6: You seem to know all about it.
3: I know more than that. He wasn't an FBI man, and the girl who took Stephanie Riska's place was not a federal agent.
6: Well, then who was he?
3: I'm not sure, Grandma, but I've got a hunch. Calhoun!
8: Joe!
3: Calhoun, get out to Hessen's place, Myrtle Avenue, fast, and keep it spotted until we get there.
2: Gilman. Gilman. Do you think she's all right?
3: I don't know. Keep your fingers crossed, Bud, and pray. Where are they? I told them to keep this house covered.
2: Gone. Nobody here.
3: Yeah, yeah. Hey, douse that light, douse it. Stand back against the wall. Somebody's coming.
8: Gentlemen, you in here?
3: Calhoun, what's the big idea? I told you to keep this place spotted. Now they're gone.
9: I tailed them. They piled into a car, locked up the house, and left.
3: Where to?
9: Pier 7, North River. They got in some kind of a fuzzy tramp steamer, and it shoved off in less than a quarter of an hour. I tried to reach
3: her. Was the other girl with them?
9: No, two men and a stringy blonde they call Alger. That's all.
2: Too late. We're too late.
3: We can pull them off at quarantine. I'll make them talk. Come on, let's get out of here and get some fresh air.
9: Thanks, don't it?
2: Yeah, smells like they'd had the place fumigated or something. Hey.
3: What's the matter?
2: That smell. That's gasoline.
3: Gasoline?
2: I hear something. A clock.
3: The basement. Come on. Yeah. Yeah, she's down here all right. Go back upstairs, bud. I'll bring her up.
2: Tell me now. Don't wait till you get her.
3: Yeah, she's alive. Come on, get her out of here. Don't you hear that ticking?
9: I better wet that bomb down.
3: Come back here, Calhoun. You'll never make it. That bomb will

0: She'll be around a second or two.
1: How's Calhoun?
0: Burned pretty bad. It was an incendiary.
2: Oh, Kenny.
1: Oh, baby, it's okay.
0: Sure. Everything's okay now, Steffi.
2: Who are you?
1: This is Lieutenant Gilman. We owe a lot to him, Steffi.
2: Thanks, Lieutenant Gilman.
0: I'm just a dumb flatfoot, Steffi. And I had to be conked over the head before I got wise to what was going on. Even then, I didn't figure it right. I figured Hessen and his pals were a bunch of spies or something.
1: Well, weren't they?
0: Well, Hessen became an American citizen in 1929. Up to now, his record's absolutely clean.
2: Oh, I'm glad of that. I'd hate to be working for a spy.
1: But I don't get it. Why did they want Steffi out of the way?
0: That was Olga's doing, the girl who was impersonating you, Steffi. You see, she's Hessen's sister. She's a fugitive from a couple of war crimes and figured the least her brother could do for her was to furnish her with a nice, clean nationality. Their original plan was to bump Steffi off in that empty flat and leave her there without anything to identify her. Only they figured on her coming there alone. There was no time to work out a plan on the spot, so they scrambled over the roof, taking Steffi with them.
3: Hey, Gilman, we're doing headquarters. You coming?
0: Yeah, right away. Well, I gotta go, kid.
1: Thanks, Gilman. Thanks for everything.
0: I'm glad to help you out. Hey, another thing, bud, you weren't lying about. She is pretty.
1: No hard feelings? I mean, about me hitting you over the head?
0: Oh, say, I almost forgot. Something I meant to give you before we say goodnight.
1: Oh, you've done enough.
0: That's what you think.
1: It was a while before I knew what hit me. It felt like a cement mixer. When my head cleared, Steffi and I had changed roles. She was the one bending over me.
2: Andy said to tell you no hard feelings, but when anyone socks Dick Gilman with a walking stick, they get socked back, even if they're the best of friends.
1: He said that, did he?
2: Does it still hurt?
1: I'm still seeing stars.
2: Oh, gee, Kenny, I'm sorry.
1: I don't care. I'm seeing you, too.
2: Listen, it's midnight.
1: Yeah. Only 12 days to the wedding now, baby. We've licked the 13th.
4: 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Next Thursday, same time, Roma Wines will bring you Mr. Robert Taylor as star of Suspense, radio's outstanding theater of thrills.
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0: Nice day.
1: Yes.
0: Kids sure know it's getting on to Christmas. Look at them.
1: I've been watching them.
0: Yeah. Kind of glad, though, I haven't got any.
1: Oh?
0: Well, you know, world conditions, things the way they are, who wants to bring a kid into it?
1: I suppose so. Do you have a match?
0: Oh, sure. Here you are.
1: Thanks. Have you got it? What's the matter?
0: Oh, you don't look the type. I almost hoped you weren't.
1: Have you got it?
0: With me? No. But I'll take you to where it is.
1: All right. The money's in tens, twenties, and fifties.
0: In the sack with the groceries?
1: Yes, I thought it would be safer that way.
0: Yeah, I guess so. How much?
1: 10,000.
0: Ten?
1: Worth what you agreed to.
0: Mm-mm. I said 20.
1: I was told 10.
0: They made a mistake then, didn't they? Sorry.
1: Say, what are you trying to do?
0: Nothing. Not a thing.
1: I was told you were with us.
0: I am. But I get paid for it, too, don't you?
1: Well, I can't sit here any longer. We might be watched. Will you please?

0: give me...
1: Sorry, it was a misunderstanding.
0: But...
1: Unless you want to take me to the head man. Maybe he can straighten it out.
0: I haven't got any instructions for that. How can I reach you?
1: Well, as of about 2 hours from now, you can't. I'm leaving town.
0: Will you give us 24 hours? It'll take that long.
1: I'm sorry. If you can't pay what I want, there's somebody else who will.
0: I'm going.
1: Okay. So long. I was sitting on a bench in a little park in North Hollywood, California. The late fall sun was warm, and for a change, there wasn't any smog in the air. I watched the woman I'd never seen before walk off down the path. She was headed for the avenue and some cars parked beyond the trees. I thought how nice it would have been if she were just a woman in the park, nothing else. I waited until she was out of sight, then I got up and walked away in the opposite direction.

0: I got the bus at the Hollywood station. I had a train ticket in my pocket, but with the new development, it looked safer to ride the bus. Just before we pulled out, a girl climbed aboard and came down the aisle looking for a seat.
1: Excuse me, is this number...
0: 18.
1: Oh, thank you.
0: Oh, let me put your case up.
1: Oh, thank you. I was afraid I was going to miss it.
0: Yeah, I know how it is.

0: I settled back and watched the city drift away into desert country. As buses go, it was pretty quiet. There was a 6 or 7 year old kid with his mother a couple of seats forward, but he dozed off almost as soon as we got running. I took a look at the girl sitting next to me. Oh, not in the way you might think, but because in my business, you get to learn to look at people. You never know who it might be. She must have felt me watching, and she lowered the magazine she was reading.
1: Would you care to look at one of these?
0: Oh, well, that's nice of you. I always forget to buy them.
1: This one's a mystery. I don't usually read them, but on a long trip, they kind of pass the time away.
0: Yeah, they do. How far are you going?
1: New York.
0: Oh, that is a long trip, all right.
1: I'll say. I haven't been back for 10 years. Bet it's changed.
0: I guess so. I read the mystery well into Arizona. And when I finished, it was beginning to get dark. The kid up ahead was awake and hungry. There was a feeling of expectation on the bus as we drove into the first night of travel.
1: Did you enjoy it?
0: Oh, yeah. It was fine. Thanks a lot.
1: What was it about?
0: Spies. Real exciting.
1: I like spy movies sometimes. But I think they do so many of them. You know, you read about it in the papers all the time. I don't know, you'd think people would get sick of it.
0: Yeah, I guess you're right.
1: They're exciting, like you say. But I bet it isn't really like that.
0: Yeah, I doubt. Oh, say, my name's Charlie. Charlie Rader.
1: Oh, how do you do? I'm Julie Spaulding.
0: Hi. Oh,
1: that kid sounds as hungry as I am.
0: Yeah. We ought to be stopping soon.
1: I hope so.
0: About 15 minutes later, we pulled up at a restaurant terminal and went in for food. I watched for any new passengers who might be getting on. I didn't see anybody, and as soon as I finished my sandwich and coffee, I sent a telegram to New York, then got back on the bus. The girl, Julie, and I seemed to be hitting it off, and it was pleasant enough to pass the time. After we got rolling, the kid up ahead decided to sing himself to sleep. It was like a crooning over and over again, the same song, the same few notes. I guess it put everybody else to sleep except him.
1: Makes you sleepy, doesn't it?
0: Yeah.
1: Reminds me of when I was a kid. I used to do that. Kids are funny.
0: How?
1: I don't know. I'm going back to New York for my sister's wedding. She's getting married next week. She says she wants lots of kids. I don't know.
0: I know what you mean.
1: Mind if I ask you something?
0: I don't mind what.
1: Are you married?
0: No.
1: I don't mean it the way it sounds. I'm always interested in trying to guess about people. Now, I would have figured you were a married man with maybe 2 or 3 kids.
0: No, I'm not married.
1: I hope you don't think I'm nosy.
0: Oh, no.
1: Well, that kid singing fixed me. I'm going to take a nap. Good night, Charlie.
0: Good night.

0: I must have dropped off too. And when I woke up, she had her head on my shoulder. A lock of her hair was falling over her closed eyes. And then I knew something was different on the bus. Somebody on the other side of the aisle, watching.
1: Excuse me, mister. Have you got a match? I'm clean out.
0: Hmm? Oh, sure. Just a minute. Here.
1: Thank you.
0: No, keep them.
1: Oh, fine. Thanks a lot.
0: Hey, you got any idea where we are?
1: No, I'm not sure. I got on at Flagstaff an hour or so back. Oh, boy, I envy her. Wish I could sleep like that. That's your wife?
0: No.
1: Oh. Say, that's rude.
0: Hmm?
1: But taking your matches, not offering you a cigarette.
0: Oh, that's okay. I don't want one now, thanks.
1: Say, I want to tell you something.
0: Oh?
1: There's a lady in the seat behind you. I think you've met her before in the park. Right?
0: Mm-hmm.
1: We brought her with us to identify you. But she gave us a pretty good description back in L.A.
0: Good for her.
1: Yeah, well, it's going to be a nice trip. Nothing like traveling with people you know, is there?
0: Oh, nothing like it.
1: I don't suppose you've got any reading material you could let me look at?
0: How about a mystery? It's a spy story. Pretty good.
1: No, I was thinking of something else. I think, you know, something more, say, scientific. I'm very interested in airplanes. Jet motors.
0: Sorry. He looked across at me, smiling, pleasant. And to anybody watching, it was nothing more than the casual conversation of two strangers brought together by the night and sympathy of loneliness. Then he leaned back, and reaching inside his jacket, brought out a small automatic, which he kept very carefully hidden from any eyes but mine.
1: I always carry this with me on a trip. You never know.
0: Oh, I knew all right. If they couldn't buy what they wanted, there were other ways. That's what he was telling me. And I saw in the man's smiling face that I'd never reach New York unless I killed them before they killed me.

listening to Classified Secret, tonight's presentation in radio's outstanding theater of thrills, Suspense. Nine solid years of applause. That's the wonderful record of popularity that belongs to Arthur Godfrey's Talent Scouts, now in its 10th year. Enjoy the fun with the inimitable redhead this Monday night on most of these same stations. You'll hear promising young performers compete for a golden chance at fame. Enjoy the suspense as you wait to hear which entertainer will be singled out by the studio audience. Don't miss Arthur Godfrey's Talent Scouts this Monday night at the Star's address. And now, we bring back to our Hollywood soundstage, Parley Bear, starring in tonight's production, Classified Secret. A tale well calculated to keep you in suspense.

0: Julie and I had breakfast somewhere in New Mexico. The woman from the park and the man who carried the small automatic sat in a booth while we ate at the counter. I'd thought about things most of the night, and I decided to tell the girl, not too much, but enough so that she might be able to help. And I knew I'd need some help.
1: Oh, coffee's pretty good here.
0: Yeah. Cigarette?
1: No, thanks.
0: Julie.
1: Yes?
0: I want to tell you something.
1: Oh?
0: Now, I don't want you to turn around and look. Just pretend we're talking about the weather, the coffee, anything. But listen.
1: Well, sure, Charlie.
0: There's a couple sitting in the booth behind us. They're spies.
1: Hmm? Oh, you.
0: I'm not kidding. I can't tell you much, but as you love your life, you will believe me.
1: Oh, you're kidding. Spy?
0: Don't turn around. Smile and just listen.
1: But I...
0: They're trying to get hold of the plans for a new jet motor. It's faster than anything anybody else has got.
1: You are kidding.
0: No, I'm not.
1: How do you know? Well, how do you know about it?
0: I'm working for the government.
1: FBI?
0: Well, in a way. But now I need you to help me.
1: Me?
0: They think I've got the blueprints, the plans, and they're going to try and get them from me.
1: But can't we get the police?
0: No.
1: Well, but why?
0: Because we're trying to get the head man. And if those two are arrested, we'll have to start all over again. They think I'm working with them. But I got tough about the money they offered, so now they're going to try and get rid of me and get the secret for nothing.
1: Did they follow you from L.A.?
0: Yeah, they got on during the night in Flagstaff.
2: All right, folks, let's go.
1: I don't see... Well, what can I do?
0: Just stick with me. I'll explain at the next stop. We can't talk about it on the bus because she's sitting right behind and he's across the aisle.
1: Listen, are you pulling my... No. No, you're not, are you?
0: I'm not. We went on through New Mexico and the pink rock and desert. We talked a lot of nonsense, and after a while, I could see she was getting back to the idea that I'd been kidding. Especially after the man with the gun introduced himself as Mr. Hutchinson and started to talk about fishing. It was about half an hour before our lunch stop.
3: Now, you take some of that Northern California country, so you talk about trout and steelhead. Oh, boy, I tell you.
1: My dad used to take us up, my sister and me, he'd take us up to a place in Maine.
3: Oh, gee.
1: Dad always wanted a couple of boys, I guess. When he saw what he got, well, he figured it wouldn't spoil his plans anyway, so he took us fishing every summer. You should have seen the fishing up there.
3: Oh, I'd like to someday. Yeah, I'd like that. How about you, Mr. Raider? You like fishing?
0: No, not much.
3: Ever try it?
0: A little, when I was a kid.
3: You ought to take it up again, if you have time.
0: Well, I might do that.
3: You know, if a man had a little money put away, he could do a lot of fishing. Oh, boy, that's a way to live. Have about, oh, say, $10,000. Go all over the country, fishing, no work, no worries. How's that sound, Miss Spaulding?
1: What a life.
0: It would take more than $10,000.
3: Oh, I don't know. Ten's better than nothing. Say, did you ever go up to the road?
0: They went on talking, and I did some thinking. He was smarter than I'd thought. Looked like a nice, average guy and behaved like one. That's one thing I'd learned. The more ordinary you can be, the less you're going to be suspected. And these people had it down to a science. It wasn't going to be easy because I was going to have to convince Julie all over again. I could see that. My chance didn't come until that evening after our dinner stop. By that time, the woman in the park, who went by the name of Lisa Nyland, Hutchinson, the girl and myself, all four of us were buddies. We'd pulled up over the Colorado border. There was some kind of trouble up ahead, a slide or a wreck. And the driver told us we'd have half an hour or so before we went on.
2: You want to take a walk for a while? There's a cafe a couple of hundred yards back. I'll give you a call when we're ready to move on.
0: Here, watch your step, Julie.
1: Oh, thanks.
3: Oh, well, gee. Well, kind of nice to have an extra leg stretch at that. How about some coffee?
1: Oh, that'd be nice. Charlie?
0: Oh, I don't know. I'd like to have a look at the valley down there. We might walk up the dirt road away, get a pretty good view, the sunset and all.
3: Oh, you're romantic, eh?
0: Sure, why not?
1: Oh, Charlie.
3: Okay with you, Lisa? You feel romantic? Want to see a valley and the sunset?
1: That'd be very nice.
3: Okay, then, let's go.
4: Now, girls, wait a minute. Now, be careful. There are snakes.
0: We walked away from the bus and up a narrow ranch road. About 100 yards up, there was a curve, and around it a stand of trees. And when we got there, you couldn't hear the sounds from the highway any longer. It was peaceful, and it was very pretty. I knew that Hutchinson was delighted about the suggestion. It was going to give him his chance. But he made the mistake of playing it a little too clever. Kept his game of small talk going a minute too long. We'd got to the top of a cliff overlooking the valley when I stumbled on a rock and fell a few steps behind before they had a chance to stop. And when they did, I already had my gun out.
3: Hey, what are you going to do? Target practice?
0: No. You two stay where you are and keep your hands behind your head. Julie, get over here.
1: Charlie, are you sure? They seem...
0: I know what they seem. Now, look, I don't want to do this, but it's you or me. You should have made the right deal in the first place. I can't let you go, you know that.
3: We might still make a deal.
0: You had your chance.
1: We've got the 10,000. Now, how about waiting until we get to the next town? We'll have the rest of it telegraphed out.
0: I make mistakes, but not that kind.
3: If you told us what you wanted, we... might have been able to get the 20,000 for you in Los Angeles.
0: Turn around, both of you.
3: Oh, wait a minute. We're all in this together. We all want the same thing. You figure you can get more money from the people in the East. Okay, give us a chance to get it for you. We're in contact with them.
0: Turn around.
3: Well, they give us our orders. What difference does it make? Look, you shoot us. What do you think they'll do? They won't let you get away with that. They'll kill you.
1: Charlie, you can't just shoot them. Turn them over to the police. You can't just shoot them.
0: Be quiet.
3: He can't tell the police. Julie, he's with us. Only he wants money out of it. And he thinks he'll get more from the head man in the East.
0: Turn around, and I'm not going to say it again.
1: Charlie, don't. I know you've got a duty, but you can arrest them, please. You could still.
0: I told you to be quiet.
3: Arrest? Arrest? Listen, Ray, dear. You're not going to... Oh, you're not going to kill us over 10,000? Why, that's murder. Even if...
0: Miss Nyland dropped instantly. Hutchinson held his middle for a second and tried to keep his balance. I shot him in the back of the head. I knew he was dead before his body slipped to the ground. The girl just stood next to me, her hands tightly covering her mouth. And she was shivering. I took a look out across the wide valley. The sky was turning purple.
1: I've never seen anybody killed before.
0: I'm sorry.
1: Couldn't you have arrested them or something? Couldn't you? Did you have to?
0: I had to. They wouldn't have stopped at killing both of us if they'd had the chance.
1: What are you going to do? What are you going to do now?
0: I've got to get the money for evidence.
1: What are you going to tell the driver? He'll ask where they are. Charlie? Driver's going to wonder where they are. What are you doing?
0: I've got to put him over the cliff.
1: Oh, no. No.
0: I've got to.
1: Oh.
0: What is that?
1: No. You can't, Charlie. Not her. No.
0: Please. All right. Come on. We got back to the bus. Neither of us said anything about the two we'd walked off with. I guess nobody had seen us together, and after waiting around for another half hour, the driver gave up.
2: I'll drop that baggage in La Junta. Better notify the police, too.
0: Screwy, all right.
2: Okay, folks, sorry for the delay. You better go back to your seat, mister.
0: Sure.

0: I was starved when we pulled into the depot at La Junta. I'd already made up my mind to lay over and take a detour on another bus. The girl wasn't going to be able to keep quiet much longer, and I had to get rid of her. We got out of the bus, and two men were standing alongside waiting.
1: Just a minute, please.
0: Hmm?
1: We're special agents for the FBI. Search them, Larry.
2: Just gun and money.
1: Where are the other two?
0: The other two?
3: They're dead. He killed them.
1: Oh. We'll take those plans now, Mr. Rader, and don't do anything silly. There are four more men covering you.
0: Okay. It's in my shoe. You want me to take it off now?
1: Please.
0: All right. I've got terrible balance. Mind if I lean on you?
1: No.
0: Thank you. Here we are.
1: Thank you, Mr. Rader. This isn't worth anything, really, you know. We planted it in the factory in L.A. for someone to steal. What we wanted was to be led to the top man in New York, and when you sent that wire to him from Arizona, we got him.
0: Uh-huh.
1: We were worried about you, Julie, when you didn't call us from Albuquerque.
3: I didn't get a chance. He was with me all the time.
0: Is she... Oh, my. Is she... Are you playing spy, too, Julie?
3: I'm working for the government, Mr. Rader.
1: She's been following you since you stole the plans.
0: Well, you fooled me. I bet you fooled Hutchinson and Nyland, too. It won't matter to them, though, will it? Well, that's the way it goes.
3: Take him away, will you? I had to watch him murder those two. I don't want to hear him laugh about it.
1: Come on, Rader. We've got a car waiting.
0: Sure. So long, Julie. Nice to have met you.

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Events is produced and directed by Anthony Ellis, who also wrote tonight's script. 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
3: The only thing I can do now is tell you how it happened, without any bunk. I don't care what you've heard or read about me. I'm not a devil or a mad dog. I don't know what people think happens to a fella. Do they think all of a sudden I turned into stone? I'm no different than anybody else. If I don't eat, I get hungry. If I cut myself shaving, I bleed. I'm just like the next guy, and that's the whole idea. It happened to me, sure, but it would have happened to anybody. It could have happened to you. It was supposed to have been one of them days you circle on the calendar with a red pencil. You see, with a little town like ours, 23 miles from the big city, right on the main highway, we get the speed artists going both ways. Yeah, and every couple of days they manage to leave something behind to remember them by. Like a kid with a broken back or, well, you get the idea. So a couple of years ago, the Chamber of Commerce started a safety campaign to name the safest driver of the year. Something to kind of keep the guys on their toes. And this year, the fellow they chose for the award was yours truly. And tonight was the big doings with a few well-chosen words from me, a lad who was a public speaker, was a wonderful bus driver. I got to the house a little after 6. Teddy, my kid brother, was just leaving.
4: Hiya, Big Shot.
3: Hello.
4: Ladies and gentlemen, in this corner, the world's champion driver.
3: That's me, all right.
4: Hey, that's a swell picture of you in the paper. You don't look so bad for an older man.
3: Quiet or I'll beat your ears in.
4: Say, Eve called to say you should wear your blue suit and try to look human. That I would like to see.
3: Me too.
4: Sorry, I can't wait, though. I'm late for a date. I'll see you in the morning, and you can tell me how you slayed.
3: All right, Ted. So long. I gave myself the works. Shower, shave, the blue suit, like the lady said. Eve looked after me like I was at least 5 years old. But I didn't mind a bit. Ever since Ma died in 42, I'd kept the house going for Teddy, because a kid needs something like that. But he was getting out of school in June, and then maybe Eve and I... Well, it was nice thinking about it. So nice that I guess I forgot all about the time that was passing. Yeah?
5: Look, slow motion. You should be halfway over here by now.
3: Okay, Eve, honey. You got the speech ready?
5: Yes, but if you don't get moving, you'll be making that speech to a bunch of empty chairs and dirty plates.
3: Yes, Mama. Be right over. Eve lived outside of town. I'd really have to step on it to pick her up and spend some time rehearsing the speech, and then get to the high school auditorium by 8. I got into the car, and I decided to take the canyon road through the hills where there wasn't any traffic. I could make better time that way. Now, wait just a second. Let me get my thoughts together. I got to get this part exactly right. You got to see it just like it happened, or else it's all a waste of time. All right. I was on the canyon road that wound up through the steep hills, the wall of the mountain on one side of the road, and the deep canyon on the other, about 10 to 7, but already dark. Nobody on the road but me, so I stuck pretty close to the middle. And at every turn, the scream of the tires. But I wasn't worried about that. 4 brand new tires, hardly a week old, and good brakes. I never take chances with things like that. Going about 50 miles an hour, maybe a little bit better. But I was all alone on the road, so what difference did it make? I was maybe 2/3 of the way up to the top, right where the road makes a wide curve. I remember I put a cigarette in my mouth and I pushed the dashboard lighter in. I heard the lighter click, and I started reaching for it. And then a pair of headlights blazing out of nowhere. And then a screeching horn, a car coming the other way. I felt my inside double up like a fist. I slammed my foot on the brake, swung the steering wheel to the right. I didn't feel anything hit, and I thought, oh, God, it's going to be okay. I jammed on the emergency. I jerked the door open. Now look back. The road was empty. I still heard the horn, though, but far away, and another sound, too, like a bunch of empty crates toppling over and over. And at first, it didn't register with me. For maybe half a second, I just stood there wondering what happened. Then I saw the reflection of the flame lighting up the whole canyon. I went to the side of the road and looked down. The car was about 500 feet below, burning. And the horn still blasting away, like the driver's body had fallen against it. I started down the canyon. It was almost straight down. I fell and I rolled and I came to my feet again. Why didn't that horn stop? Why didn't it stop? And then it did stop. And I realized that I had stopped too. What was I waiting for? Oh, to get my wind, that's all. I went down another few feet. And I stopped again, holding myself against the tree. Come on. Come on, Harry. Get going. No. What good would it do to go down there? I couldn't help whoever was in that car. It was too late. Nobody could help. Then far down the road, I saw another pair of headlights starting the long climb. I went back to my car. I told myself I was going for help. I drove on to the top of the hill. There was a little gas station up there. They'd have a phone. I was almost there. An old fellow in white overalls was putting around the pumps. I started slowing down. My whole life was about to be smashed. I'd have to tell them the truth, and what good would it do? What about Eve? What about my kid brother, Teddy? What's more important than a man's own family? I'd reached the gravel driveway to the gas station. The old guy heard me coming and started straightening up. No. I swung back onto the highway and pushed the accelerators to the floor. I got to Eve's house a little before 7:30. It was funny. I thought I was okay until I reached for the door handle. And then my fingers seemed to go dead, and my heart started going a mile a minute.
6: Harry, is that you?
3: That's me. I'm sorry. Sorry I'm late, Eve.
6: Where in heaven's name have you been? Honestly, if you aren't the most aggravated... Harry Graham. What?
3: Huh?
6: Look at you. You look like you've been run through a threshing machine.
3: Yeah, I know. Let's go in and out. I'll clean up a little.
6: Well, what in the world happened?
3: I had a flat tire. I had to change it on the road.
6: Flat tire? Oh, fine. All right, wait right here. I'll get the whisk broom. Of all things to happen tonight.
3: All right. Happen. Lay off, will you?
6: Harry.
3: Oh, I'm sorry.
6: Well, don't just stand there. While I'm doing this, take your comb out and start combing your hair.
3: Took my comb out and turned toward the hall mirror. Funny. I didn't look any different than yesterday or the day before that. I was still Harry Graham. After he finished with me, we went back to the car. Get in.
6: I tell you what, you're so upset anyhow. Why don't you let me drive into town?
3: Okay, if you want to.
6: See now, I turn left at the next block, don't I, for the Canyon Road?
3: Canyon Road?
6: Yes, we can save some time going that way.
3: No.
6: Huh?
3: No, I don't want to go to Canyon Road. I want you to go the regular way.
6: But we're going
3: to
6: be late.
3: Do what I tell you. I'll drive the car myself.
6: But, Harry, we always...
3: Do what I tell you, Eve.
6: All right. I'd have to bite my head off. What have you got against Canyon Road?
3: It's too dangerous at night.
6: Well, all I've got to say is that when they picked you for the safest driver of the year, Harry Graham, they really hit the jackpot.
3: We got to the high school auditorium just a couple of minutes late. But as it turned out, we weren't the only ones late. When we got to the main table, I saw that the chair next to mine was empty. Police Chief Blake, who was supposed to introduce me for my speech, hadn't showed up yet. Then when the dinner was ended, Chief Blake came through the door, and he looked awful. He went over to the chairman of the meeting and whispered something, pointing at me. And then he started for me, and I thought my heart would quit beating. I was looking for a way to escape, maybe when...
7: Hello, Harry.
3: Hello, Chief. Hello.
7: Folks, please. I'm sorry I'm so late. I've just come from Canyon Road. Another terrible accident. Car went over the canyon. Four people killed and burned.
8: Oh,
7: We still haven't gotten them out of the wreckage. It looks like they were forced off the road. Another dirty hit-and-run case.
8: Oh, that's terrible.
7: My boys are up there now looking for traces of this other car. I don't have to tell you that we're going to keep on looking till we find out who it was. That's why I had one of my boys bring me back to town here to this meeting tonight. Because now it's even more important to let a fellow like our friend Harry Graham here know we appreciate his good work and wish to the saints there were more like him. Yes, after what I just saw on Canyon Road, I'm really proud of Harry Graham.

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1: Hap, this show hits with the zing of a set of Autolite resistor spark plugs. It gets me right between the optics.
2: Arlo, I've been doing a little research.
1: Yes?
2: The frigid facts on faulty driving should dispel the optical illusions of any automobile driver foolish enough to relax his vigilance for one single moment. Every 30 seconds, a man, woman, or child is injured on our streets or highways. This year, 32,300 people are doomed to death.
1: By Cornelius Happ, I never stopped to realize.
2: You know, Harlow, it takes 10 seconds and 336 feet to stop a car traveling at 60 miles an hour. That's why brains are more important than brakes. Why the man behind the wheel should beware of the speed at which he's driving. Why safe and sane are synonymous words to drivers who value their fellows' lives as well as their own.
1: In other words, Happ, just because Autolite resistor spark plugs give your car more pep, don't try to use all of it, eh?
2: Exactly, Harlow. But there's more. The Good Samaritan is the gracious guy or gal who not only knows and keeps the rules of the road, but also keeps his temper in his head when some bungling Benny gives him the road hog treatment.
1: Yes, Hap, it's sad but true that one right way to wrong driving is to always demand your highway rights. Be sure to be safe.
2: Right, Harlow. And now let's get back to suspense.
0: And now, Autolite brings back to our Hollywood soundstage Mr. James Cagney as Harry in No Escape, a tale well calculated to keep you in suspense.
3: I had to keep my eyes on the table. I couldn't even look at the chief as he stood there praising me. All I could see was that burning wreck at the foot of the cliff, and all I could hear was that awful horn blowing. I had to bite my lips to keep from screaming, "I did it."
4: Harry. Harry.
3: What? Oh, what?
4: Open your feet, son. We'd like to hear a few words from you.
3: Yeah. Oh, look, Chief, folks. I don't think anybody wants to listen to me tonight. Please, let's forget it.
2: No, Harry. Now more than ever, we should hear what a fellow like you has to say.
5: Come on, Harry. Say it.
3: But listen.
6: Go on, Harry.
3: Oh, well, all right. I'm afraid I'm no great shakes as a speech maker. Just a lucky thing my girl's a good English teacher. I don't believe we should honor a man for safe driving any more than we should honor him because he's never killed anyone with a gun. When a man gets behind the wheel of a car, he doesn't give up his responsibilities to his fellow men. No one can escape the responsibility of being his brother's keeper. And that goes for...
6: Harry, what's
3: wrong? Listen to me. How can I stand up here and read a speech after what Chief Blake just told us? No, I can't do it. I'm sorry, I can't do it.
2: I guess Harry's right after all, folks. I guess maybe we just better call the meeting off. I know I've got to get back to Canyon Road as soon as I can.
3: Come on, Eve. Come on, let's get out of here.
6: All right, honey.
2: Oh, Harry.
3: Yeah, Chief?
2: You can do me a big favor. Huh? Fellow brought me down here. I had to beat it right back to the accident.
3: Oh, so?
2: I've got to get back there myself right away. Hmm. Can you give me a lift?
3: I sure like to, Chief, but, well, I've got to get Eve home.
6: Well, you could take me home by the way of Canyon Road. We've gone that way before, honey.
2: But I'd be much obliged to you, Harry.
3: Well, you see, Chief...
6: Harry!
3: Okay, let's go.
2: It's too bad the meeting had to end like this. But I have a hunch you feel like I do, Harry. Like you can't sit still till you find the rat who killed those people. Well, I promise you this, Harry. Whoever he is, we'll get him.
3: Yeah, wasn't that one for the book? Less than 2 hours after my accident with the other car going over into the canyon, I was back on Canyon Road. Only this time with Eve sitting behind me and the chief of police in back.
2: Harry, you don't mind, could you step on it a little bit? I promise you I won't give you a ticket.
3: Okay, Chief.
6: Honey, push the lighter in, will you?
3: Lighter?
6: For my cigarette.
3: Oh, sure. This speed better, Chief?
2: Fine.
6: Harry hates this road. I wanted him to take it earlier tonight.
2: Well, it's all right if you got good tires.
3: Oh, you don't have to worry about that. Had 4 brand new ones put on just last week. Oh, here's your light, Eve.
2: Eve.
6: Huh? Oh. Thanks.
3: Her voice didn't sound right. And then I remembered. When I picked her up tonight, I told her the reason I was so messed up was that I'd had to change a tire. She was thinking about that now. I knew she was, trying to figure out why I'd lied to her. Nobody said anything after that. When we reached the part of the road just before it made the big bend, I started slowing down. I hope I got you here quick enough, Chief.
7: Yeah, you did fine.
6: Is this where it was?
3: Yeah, just around this bend.
7: Yeah, that's right.
6: But how did...
7: Huh?
6: Nothing.
3: Again, I'd said the wrong thing. What was the matter with me? How was I supposed to know that that accident was around the bend? I was cutting my own throat, but now I'd made the turn and there was the red flag burning on the road and a big crash truck at the edge of the canyon and police cars blocking the highway.
7: Just pull over the side, Harry.
3: Okay.
7: Now, they're coming down there, Fraser.
8: Oh, hello, Chief. Be ready to start bringing them up soon.
3: That's a walkie-talkie he's working with?
7: Yeah. Keeps contact with the men down the canyon. Say, Harry, why don't you come along with me and really see how we work here?
3: Oh, thanks, but I've got to get Yvonne home. The school teacher's got to get up early. Isn't that right, baby?
6: I don't mind waiting if you'd like to stay.
3: Huh?
7: Yeah, come along, Harry.
6: I don't mind waiting, Harry.
3: Now it was me against all of them. Oh, I was sick about that car down there in the canyon, those four bodies inside. But, well, nothing could change that now. And I was fighting for my own life. And they wouldn't break me down. I stood with my foot on the bumper, and Chief Blake leaned against the fender of my car while his boys gave their reports about the hit-and-run car. And it didn't bother me a bit. Two of them told about the plaster cast they made of a tire mark they found on the road. Does it help you any, Chief?
7: Not much, Harry. New tire. A lot of people have new tires. You, for instance.
3: Yeah. I kicked my new front tire for them, kicked it hard. They brought over an old fella in white overalls. The guy in the service station where I'd almost turned in to report the accident. The chief asked him if he thought the car he'd seen was a hit and run.
9: It must have been, just about that time, you know, and the way this fella skedoodled away for no reason at all. I don't know what kind of a car it was, though. A black sedan, I'd say.
3: Like this one, maybe?
9: Well, might be that. But there's too dark to be sure.
3: Well, first thing tomorrow, I'm going to get myself a green convertible. And everybody got a good laugh out of that, but I would have to be careful. Mustn't go too far. It was me against all of them, and I felt the kind of excitement that a guy might get from walking a tightrope. Thinking back now, sure seems screwy, but that's how I felt. And maybe that is the worst thing that happens to a guy in my spot. The way it turns you into a wild animal against the world.
10: Hey, Charlie. Chief Blake.
7: Hey, yeah, Charlie.
3: It was the fellow with the walkie-talkie over near the crash truck.
10: We're ready to start bringing up the bodies.
7: Okay. Come on, Harry. Let's go over.
3: Something flopped coldly in my stomach. And then lay still. This was the test. If they didn't break me down now, they could never do it, never in a million years. All the people who'd come up from the town started gathering around the crash truck. I wanted to run and never stop running. But I didn't move. And just then, the first body swung into view. And you could hear everyone in the crowd suck in his breath. And I bit down hard on my lip till I tasted blood. The brown blanket wrapped neatly around something, and then the bundle rested on the ground. And everyone seemed to edge away from it like it could hurt them. And the cable went down into the valley again. And then there was a second bundle. And then there was a third. And then a fourth. And over like a drum beat, like a prayer, I told myself they wouldn't break me down. And then someone pushed forward from the crowd. Joe Mandel, the little tailor. He seemed shy and embarrassed, as though he had no business being here.
11: Chief Blake.
7: Huh? Oh, yeah, Joe.
11: My boy, Philip, he didn't come home for supper tonight, and I...
7: You want to look?
11: Well, you know how a woman is. Rose will feel better if I tell her, okay, I looked and it wasn't... Well, you know.
7: All right, Joe. Doesn't hurt none.
11: Thank you. No. No. I'd better go back to my Rose.
7: Sorry, Joe. Wait a minute.
11: Yes?
7: Do you know who Phil was going to be with tonight?
11: His best friend was Mike Roebuck. They were always together. The Goldust twins, everybody called them.
7: Thanks, Joe.
11: Excuse me, Chief. I must go to Rose now.
7: Fraser!
12: Yes, Chief.
7: Get back to town. Go over the Roebucks. Don't tell them anything is wrong. Just see if Mike's home.
11: Okay.
7: I couldn't take any more. I started back for the car. My legs felt like they weighed a ton. I heard a sudden movement in the crowd behind me.
13: Oh, no! Oh, my baby! My baby!
7: They wouldn't break me down. They wouldn't break me down. I opened the car door. And Eve was there. I'd almost forgotten her, and I was sure she knew the truth.
13: They brought up all four?
7: Yeah.
13: Harry.
7: I don't want to hear anything now. I'm taking you home.
13: Wait, Harry.
7: Listen, I'm telling you.
13: Kiss me, Harry.
7: What?
13: Hold me and kiss me. I'm such a stupid fool. Hold me. Hold
7: all right, me. All right. Now stop it. Stop it.
13: Harry, if you knew what's been going through my mind.
7: Okay. Stop it.
13: Just a fool, a stupid fool. And then when I saw you come back to the car, the look on your face. Oh, Harry, how could I have ever thought?
7: All right. Now, we'll talk about it later.
13: I'll never talk about it again. Never, Harry.

0: So, it was all over with. I was going to be okay. God, I wasn't proud. I felt rotten and sick. And now that it was all over, the strength ran out of me like water running out of a glass. But what good would it have been to crucify myself? It wouldn't have changed anything. I wasn't a bad guy. It could have happened to anybody. And now I was going to be able to take care of my own. Eve and my kid brother Teddy. Was that a bad guy? A fellow who wanted to do right for his family? I started the car. And I put in gear, and then looking at me through the window was Chief Blake, signaling me to wait. I turned the key off. Well, whatever it was, I was very tired.
1: Come on out, Harry.
0: But I've got to get Eve home.
1: Come on out of the car.
0: But
1: Harry, do like I tell you. Come with me.
0: What do you want?
1: Come with me. When you drove up here tonight, I didn't think it would end like this.
0: You know about it?
1: You, of all people, Harry.
0: Listen, you've got to believe me.
1: It shouldn't have happened to a fella like you.
0: You've got to hear my side.
1: Right here, Harry.
0: Huh? What? What do you...
1: Take a look at this fourth body.
0: Why should I?
1: Pull the blanket back, Harry.
0: Oh, no. No. Teddy. Teddy!

So, that's it. The whole works. I don't care what you heard or read in the papers. That's the story, just like it happened. No bunk. And thinking back, I guess I kind of hit the nail on the head in that speech that I made that night. You know, that part about no man can ever escape the responsibility of being his brother's keeper.

0: Thank you, James Cagney, for a magnificent performance. Mr. Cagney will return in just a moment.
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4: It's always a pleasure to appear on Suspense, but I was especially pleased when Tony Lita asked me to do tonight's story. That's because I feel strongly about the kind of thing that happened to Harry Graham. I believe that any person who gets behind the wheel of a car assumes a great responsibility to himself, to his family, to his fellow men. That one moment of carelessness or recklessness or drunkenness can mean a lifetime of pain and misery for someone, and it might be you or me. Yes, when you're driving an automobile, we are our brother's keepers. 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
1: James Cagney is now appearing in the photoplay of William Saroyan's prize stage hit, The Time of Your Life. 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

0: 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Tonight, The Black Curtain, starring Cary Grant.
1: Suspense is presented for your enjoyment by Roma Wines. That's R-O-M-A, Roma Wines. Those excellent California wines that can add so much pleasantness to the way you live, to your happiness and entertaining guests, to your enjoyment of everyday meals. Yes, right now a glassful would be very pleasant, as Roma Wines bring you
0: Suspense. This is the Man in Black, here for the Roma Wine Company of Fresno, California, to introduce this weekly half hour of Suspense. Tonight in Hollywood, we are honored and happy to have with us one of the entertainment world's most distinguished gentlemen, Mr. Cary Grant. This becomes somewhat of an anniversary broadcast, since it was 1 year ago tonight that Mr. Grant inaugurated this series of suspense programs sponsored by Roma Wines. And in response to requests from our listeners, he will appear once more in the suspense play by Cornell Woolrich, which starred him on that occasion. And so, with The Black Curtain, and with the performance of Cary Grant, we again hope to keep you in suspense.
2: It began, or rather life began again for me, I guess you'd say, that day on that street. My head was pounding terribly. I could hear all the noise and the people milling around. Everything was a jumble at first.
3: All right, gangway, let the duck through.
4: Oh, I seen it happen, Mr. Policeman. He was running. Boy, he really gave himself a clunk on the beam.
3: All right, now get back there.
2: Oh, my head.
5: All right. Take it easy, brother.
4: His wallet fell out of his pocket, and a big boy grabbed it and ran away.
3: Back, everybody, back. Give the doctor room.
2: No, I'm okay. Never mind, Doc, I'm okay.
5: Well, there seems to be nothing much the matter with you, sir.
2: No, I'm all right, thanks.
3: I guess I can talk to him now, Doc.
5: Yeah, sure. Go ahead, officer. Just a bad bump on the head, I think. Yeah, you're all right. You can walk all right, can't you? Yeah, sure. Here, let me brush you off.
2: Oh, thanks. I'll be fine. Hey, wait a minute. What am I doing with an overcoat on?
3: All right, mister. Now, just so they got it on the blotter, what's your name and where do you live?
2: Townsend. Frank Townsend, 820 Rutherford Street.
5: Here, have a cigarette. You're still shaking.
2: No, thanks. I don't smoke.
5: Well, I'll be getting back. Drop in at the receiving hospital if you want us to check you out.
2: Yes, I will.
5: All right, Mac,
4: hey, here's your hat, mister. I found it.
2: Oh, thanks, kid.
3: Well, that's all now. Come on, move along. This guy's all right. Yeah. Oh, thanks, son. Yeah, sorry about the fella that got your wallet. Anyway, here's your cigar case, Mr. Townsend. Guy found it right alongside of you.
2: Oh, thanks. Well, I don't own a case.
3: Huh?
2: And besides, look at the initials. D.N.
3: Well, they're the same initials in the hat. See? D.N.
2: Yes, but this isn't my hat.
4: Huh. Don't you even know your own hat, mister?
2: Wait a minute. I'm trying to think. Where is this?
4: What?
2: Well, this street.
3: You're on Tillery Street.
2: Tillery Street?
3: Yes.
2: Well, what am I doing on Tillery Street?
3: All right, now, sir. My suggestion is that you go on home and go lie down. It's cold. It's starting to snow again.
2: Wait a minute. Don't leave me.
3: Huh?
2: Tell me. What happened?
3: Oh, you slipped on this icy sidewalk. Fell down, hit your head good and hard on the curb. You were out for about 20 minutes.
2: But wait. Ice on the sidewalk?
3: Well, look at it. That street cleaning department ought to clear away that snow, too.
2: But snow and ice?
3: Sure. Why?
2: Snow in July?
3: July? It's December. December 1944.
2: 1944?
3: Yeah, you better get on home, son. Good night.
2: 1944? December 1944. Well, the last I remember was July 1941. 3 years just gone. Amnesia. A black curtain comes down over your mind out of nowhere. Well, that black curtain had been over my eyes for 3 years. Where had I been? Who had I been? I hadn't been Frank Townsend. I'd been someone else. D.N. Someone whose initials were D.N. I walked along Tillery Street thinking about it. Those 3 years. I could have been married. I could have been a thief. Something made me turn around on the street for a moment. And that was when I first saw him. Gray eyes. He'd been talking to the cop who took my name. He looked up as I did. And then he started to walk rapidly in my direction. I backed away instinctively. Something about him spelled trouble. He called to me and came forward.
6: Hey! Hey, you! Stop! Townsend!
2: Instinctively, I knew I should run, get away from him.
6: Hey, you!
2: I looked back at him around to the corner. He had a gun in his hand. He raised it. And then I turned and ran for my life.
0: What lay behind that black curtain which separated Townsend from his past? Roma Wines are presenting Hollywood's distinguished Cary Grant as star of tonight's tale of suspense.
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0: And now it is with pleasure that we bring back to our soundstage Mr. Cary Grant and the Black Curtain. A story well calculated to keep you in suspense.
2: Why was that man following me with a gun? What did Gray Eyes want with me? I must have done something. I had to get away someplace to be safe and think. I beat it down into the subway and hid. For 2 hours I stayed down there. I thought it all out carefully during those 2 hours. I knew I was on the spot for something. Gray Eyes meant business. What could it be? Who had I been during those last 3 years with that black curtain in front of them? Well, maybe I'd been a gangster, and he was one of a mob that wanted to rub me out. I didn't know. There was no identification. My wallet stolen. Nothing in my pockets that would help. Just D.N. in the hat. And D.N. on the cigar case. D.N. Oh, my head was aching with worry, and my stomach had panic in it. I had to find out who I'd been, what I had done. But how? Where? Tillery Street. Yes, that's where I'd been when I woke up. Tillery Street. Well, maybe Gray Eyes would go back there, too, looking for me. But I had to take that chance. Tillery Street.

0: Good evening, Pop.
1: Hello. Oh, hello there.
0: Oh, you know me.
1: Sure. Couldn't see under that hat at first. What can I do for you?
0: Well, say, have you got an evening paper I could look at?
1: No, sorry, never read them. Too much trouble in the world these days, anyhow. See, how you been? You haven't been around 2 or 3 weeks.
0: Uh-huh. Oh, well, I've been busy. Look, Pop.
1: Yeah?
0: I made a bet with a friend of mine that even though you see so many customers, you'd walk right up and give me my full name.
1: Oh, well, I'm sorry. I don't know it. I don't think I ever heard your name.
0: But
1: I know your girl.
0: My girl?
1: Uh-huh.
0: Oh, you do?
1: Sure.
0: Well, now, maybe I can still win my bet, huh?
1: Well, of course. Ruth. This right across the street, the Tillery Apartments.
0: Ruth. Well, that's right. Ruth. Huh. Ah, but now, what apartment?
1: Apartment 3C, of course. Don't I take the sandwiches up there every night?
0: 3C. Yeah, well, thanks.
1: Will you win your bet, mister?
0: What? Oh, yeah, I think I will.
1: What is your name, so as I'll know it next time?
0: Oh, I'll tell you tomorrow. I hope.
1: So long.
0: So long, Pop. I'll be...
1: What's the matter? Drop something?
0: No, nothing. Nothing. I'm just tying my shoe. I'd just been going to walk out when I saw him standing across the street. Gray eyes again. I ducked down behind the store window and watched him. He looked over in my direction and then up and down the street. Oh, then he lit a cigarette and strolled down to the corner. The minute he disappeared, I yanked the door open, dashed out, ran across the Tillery Apartments and went in.

0: Ruth?
1: Yes?
0: It's me.
1: Dan! Oh, Danny, where... Get in here. Oh, darling, it's really you. I thought...
0: Hello, Ruth.
1: Oh, Danny, why did you come here? He's been around twice today. He may be in the neighborhood right now, for all you know.
0: Yeah? Who?
1: Who? Well, Slattery, of course.
0: Slattery? Uh-huh. Has he got gray eyes?
1: What? Yeah. Did you ever see a detective that didn't?
0: Oh, no, sure, sure.
1: Danny, what's the matter with you? You're acting so strangely.
0: I just want to look at you.
1: You seem so different, so far away. You haven't kissed me.
0: Well, that's easily fixed.
1: Oh, darling. Darling, where have you been for 3 weeks?
0: Oh, all around. Miss me?
1: You know I did. Danny, do you think we could get away tonight? I've got $3,000 saved up. We could go to Mexico or South America. We could get married. Mr. and Mrs. Daniel Nearing, tour the world.
0: Daniel Nearing. Mr. and Mrs.
1: Sounds plenty good to me.
0: Oh, you will never know how good.
1: We'll get out of here tonight. I'll call up and tell him I'm quitting my job. I'll say I'm sick. All my stuff's here. Nothing out there but a couple of uniforms. I'll make Ada and Franklin a present of those.
0: Ada and Franklin?
1: Oh, don't you bother your head about those two. Maybe they weren't glad when it happened. A couple of vultures. Bye to them. Oh, with you back, Danny. Just think, with my $3,000,
0: yes, but do you think you ought to quit your job?
1: Well, absolutely, I think so. I never was cut out to be a nurse, anyway.
0: No, if you weren't. Any more than I was...
1: Any more than you were meant to be a secretary.
0: That's right. I never wanted to be a secretary. Just drifted into it, I guess. And got on my nerves, especially toward the end. The boss was no cinch to work for.
1: He certainly wasn't. He was a rat. Oh, the whole deep big bunch are mean, rotten, the whole family.
0: Yes, that's right.
1: All except the old man.
0: Oh, the old man. Yes, I sort of liked him, didn't I?
1: He loves you, Danny. I think he wished you'd been his son. Poor old man, he's the only reason I've stuck around out there this long.
0: How are things out there?
1: Oh, they've been questioning all of us. They've laid off lately, though, since you... Oh, don't let's talk anymore about it. You're back, that's the main thing. I want to forget New Jericho and the whole deal.
0: New Jericho, huh?
1: Yes. Oh, Danny, if only it hadn't happened.
0: What hadn't?
1: You know what. Danny, what's going to become of you and me?
0: I wish I knew.
1: Danny, get away from that window. Leave that shade down.
0: He's down there.
1: Who?
0: Gray Eyes. He's standing in front of the hydrant. He's coming in here, in the building.
1: Oh, did he see you?
0: Listen, Ruth, will you help me?
1: What are you going to do?
0: Give myself up.
1: No, no!
0: Well, it's better than getting shot at. What can they do to me?
1: You crazy fool, they can send you to the chair.
0: The chair?
1: Well, what do you think happens to a man when he's guilty of murder?
0: Murder? Ruth, listen to me. I'm not a murderer. If the whole world says I committed murder, I say I didn't. The me that's in me says I didn't.
1: I never said you were, Danny. I always said you didn't do it. But they found the body and they... Oh, you hadn't run away.
0: So that's it.
2: All right, Nearing, open up.
1: Oh, why did you come here, Danny? Why? Why?
0: Ruth, quick. We've got to get out of here. How about the fire escape? Shaft. Dumbwaiter.
1: Dumbwaiter. In here.
0: All right, lock that kitchen door. Get in. I'll stand on top with the ropes.
1: I don't think it can hold us both.
0: It's got to. Can you hear me?
1: Yes, Danny. Oh, Danny, what do we do?
0: We're going back there to New Jericho.
1: New Jericho? Oh, no, Danny, don't. Please. For me, no.
0: I've got to. I've got to find out, Ruth. We're going together.
1: No, no. No, Danny, I've got the money. We can get out of here.
0: Stop it.
1: Oh, Danny, my arm. You're hurting me.
0: Okay, Ruth. From here on in, we're sticking together. You're going to take me back there. Back where it happened.
1: All right, darling. Crazy, but I'll go wherever you go. I can't lose you again.
0: On the train, Ruth and I said very little to each other. While I'd hidden the telephone booth at Pennsylvania Station, she'd bought us a couple of cheap overcoats. And I sat hunched up in mine, thinking. Ruth had brought along the newspaper clippings. I looked at what they said for the 20th time, trying to see if there was anything there that would help me. Dietrich Slayer sought, it said. Secretary wanted in brutal slaying at suburban estate. Police are pressing the search for Daniel Nearing, secretary in the employ of the late John Dietrich, 58, member of a well-known local family, who was shot and killed in the drawing room of his New Jericho estate on the morning of November the 7th. Nearing disappeared November the 7th, on the morning of which date he is known to have had a bitter quarrel with the deceased. This last was attested to at the inquest by Ada and Franklin Dietrich, widow and brother of the murdered man. Well, I had all the facts now. Wanted for murder. And yet everything that was in me told me that no matter who I'd been, however many memories I'd lost, that I was no killer, that I just couldn't have.
3: Jericho!
0: I had to get into the Dietrich house and stand again in that room where it had all happened. Maybe something would come back to me. Maybe there would be...
3: Jericho!

0: Over here, Ruth.
1: So dark, I couldn't see. Ada and Franklin just left. They drove down to the village.
0: Did they say anything about you being out here on your day off?
1: Yeah, Ada made some crack. But I said I had nothing to do in town and came out to write some letters.
0: Well, let's go then.
1: Oh, Danny, I'm scared. Please, let's not stay here.
0: Well, you said you loved me.
1: I do, Danny, I do. That's why I'm scared. They're only going to the village. They'll be back in a half hour at the most.
0: Now open the door, Ruth. Hurry. I've got to see the inside, that room, the place where it happened.
1: Oh, it's wrong, Daddy. I'm telling you, you're crazy. They'll find you.
0: Open the door, Ruth. Quickly. All right. Now let's have a look at that room.
1: Please, Daddy, please don't talk about it.
0: So this is where I'm supposed to have murdered John Dietrich,
1: Daddy,
0: huh?
1: Please.
0: Well, where was it? Show me exactly where it was, Ruth. I've got to know.
1: It was there. Right there. He was standing by the grandfather's clock when... Are you going crazy, Danny? If they get you, you'll hang.
0: By the clock. You still believe me, don't you, Ruth?
1: I believe you, Danny, but I'm scared. I love you.
0: Ruth, wait a minute. What's that? Listen.
1: It's only the old man. He's asleep in that room off there. Don't go in there, Danny. Don't. You'll wake him.
0: I want to see him.
1: Don't, Danny, don't. He can't help you. You know he's paralyzed and he can't talk.
0: Turn on the light. I want to see him.
1: There, you woke him. It's me, Mr. Dietrich. Ruth, this is Danny. You remember Danny, don't you?
0: Hello, Mr. Dietrich.
1: See how his eyes are shut.
0: Yes. Was he here when it happened?
1: You know that, Danny. Why do you ask such funny questions? He's been in bed here for 5 years.
0: Well, then, that mirror on the wall here, the clock. Look, you can see the grandfather's clock in the other room.
1: What are you getting at, Danny?
0: Well, he could see it. The old man could see the murder through the mirror. Oh, if he could only talk.
1: But he can't talk. You scare me, Danny.
0: He saw the man who killed John Dietrich. Look, he understands what I'm saying. He's blinking his eyes.
1: Oh, stop torturing him, Danny. Can't you see what you're doing to him?
0: He's trying to say something. Look, his eyes are blinking. He's going to help me. Go outside and watch, Ruth. Go on.
1: Well, I'll watch out the entrance way. Be careful, Danny. They'll be back any minute.
0: Leave me alone with him.
1: I'll call if I hear them coming.
0: Look now. Now, Mr. Dietrich, don't be afraid. I'm going to ask you a question, and I'd like you to answer me. Are you trying to tell me something about the murder? Now, blink your eyes. Blink twice if you are. That's it. Once, twice. That's good. Did you see it happen? Here, in your mirror? Blink once if the answer is no. Twice if the answer is yes. Once, twice! You did, huh? You saw it. Now then, is the murderer in this house?
1: Danny, they're coming. Franklin, Ada, get out of here and hide. Run, Danny, run.
0: Is the murderer in this house? Blink once for no, twice for yes. Yes, in this house.
1: Danny, they're coming.
0: Wait, I've almost got it. Mr. Dietrich, was it me? Once for no, twice for yes. Was it me?
1: Get out of here, Danny. They're in the big room behind the curtains. I'll talk to them.
0: Okay. Well, thanks, Mr. Dietrich. I'll be back.
2: Father's room?
1: Yes, Mrs. Dietrich.
2: Are you here alone?
1: Well, yes. Why?
3: We thought we heard voices. What are you so jittery about, Ruth?
1: I'm tired, that's all. May I go to bed now?
2: Father's still awake, Ruth.
1: He'll go to sleep all right. I'm going upstairs, Mrs. Dietrich, now.
3: Good night, Ruth.
1: Good night.
4: She's brought someone back here with her. It's him, I think.
1: Who? Dan? Oh, Franklin.
4: Take it easy, darling. Take it easy. If he's here, we'll get him.
1: Well, after the evidence we gave against him at the hearing... Oh, I'm scared. Let's get out of here fast. I'll go to the village for the police.
3: No, call the police. Here, I'll do it. Hello? Hello? It's too late. It's dead. The wire's been cut. Come on, we'll both drive to the village.
1: But he may be waiting for us out by the car.
3: Ada.
1: What? What are you doing there, Franklin?
3: I think I just might need my gun. Well, come on, let's be on our way.
0: The moment they left the house, I made for the old man's room. I called for Ruth, but she was gone. Well, maybe Franklin and Ada caught her after she cut the telephone wire, but I couldn't wait. My life was hanging on minutes now. I shot the flashlight on the old man's face again. Now, Mr. Dietrich, You're helping me fine. You know I'm trying to save my life, don't you? Now, the murderer. Was it me? Was it me who did it? Me, Danny Nearing? Blink once for no. Once? Once! You're sure? You're sure it wasn't me? Oh, you're smiling, Mr. Dietrich, smiling. Now, it was somebody in this house. Then who was it? Oh, can't you make a sound? Help me, you've got to. Was it Ada? Twice for yes, once for no. Once, not Ada. All right, then. Was it Franklin?
3: Up with the hands, Nearing, or you'll never go to trial.
0: Franklin, wait a minute. You've got to listen. You've got to.
3: Drop that flashlight. So you're trying to kill the old man, too, eh? The murderer returns to the scene of his crime.
0: You know I didn't kill him.
3: Oh, tell that to the police. They'll have them here in a couple of minutes. Where's your girlfriend, Ruth?
0: She's not here. I don't know where she went.
3: Never mind. They'll find her. You're the dead duck, Nearing. Killed my brother and beat it. What did you ever get out of it? That's always puzzled me.
0: You killed your brother, and now you're going to kill me.
3: Oh, you've gone nuts, too. Why should I kill my own brother, you idiot?
0: To get his share of the estate, and his wife Ada, amongst other things. But you can't stop with killing me. Someone else knows the truth. The old man saw it in the mirror.
3: Huh?
0: Yes, you'll have to kill your own father,
3: too. The old man saw it? How do you know?
0: He told me.
3: You're lying. He can't walk. He can't talk. He can't even move.
0: He can hear, and he can blink his eyes. Now, come over here and look.
3: Look here, you...
0: Rose!
1: I had to do it! I heard him. He was going to kill you. Here's the gun, Danny. Take it. He'll be all right.
0: But Ruth, you shouldn't have done that. In another minute, I'm not sure it was Franklin.
1: Oh, Dan, darling, please, please, let's run for it. They'll be here in a second. It's your last chance. They'll all swear you did it.
0: Not if I can be with the old man another half minute. Mr. Dietrich, it's Danny again.
1: No, Danny, don't. Don't.
0: Tell me, Mr. Dietrich, was it Franklin? Did Franklin kill your son, John? Blink once if he did. What's the matter, Mr. Dietrich? Don't be afraid. I won't hurt you. Why are you afraid? He's afraid, Ruth. Oh, it's this gun. Here, take the gun, Ruth. You take it. He's afraid. I'm not going to hurt you, Mr. Dietrich. Well, what's the matter? Why don't you answer me? Who killed John Dietrich? It wasn't me. It wasn't Ada. It wasn't Franklin. But someone in the house. Was it? Ruth! Ruth! You!
1: I told you not to come. Oh, I love you, Danny. I wanted you. I wouldn't have let them get you.
0: Oh, why? Why, Ruth? Why did you kill John Dietrich?
1: He was always after me. He wouldn't leave me alone. I hated him. And that night he came at me, threatened me, said he'd kill me. He couldn't have me. Nobody could. He had a gun, Danny. I got it away from him. He hit the clock. He leaned against it. Thought he'd never fall down. Die. It was the day you ran away, and I was crazy. They thought it was you, and they started looking.
0: Oh, you. Why was it you?
1: I love you, Danny. I love you. I beg you not to come back here.
0: Ruth, please, put down that gun.
1: No. Stand back, Danny. Stay right over there. I just want to look at you. I was hoping we could get away together. But you've been through enough, Danny. All because of me. Now you're clear, Danny. And this is going to clear me. Darling.
0: Oh, Ruth. Dear Ruth.

that's about all there is to tell. I've tried to put it all behind me, to resume my life where it left off 3.5 years ago. But sometimes when it gets toward evening, I go and walk along Tillery Street. And once in a while, somebody I don't know, will say, "Hello, Danny." And I just say, "Hello," and walk on. I don't want to find out anything more. I want it all to die away and be still. And it will. All except Ruth. Because somewhere behind that black curtain, I was loved. And loved someone. We must have known a love that I'll never know again.

0: And so closes The Black Curtain, starring Cary Grant. Tonight's study in Suspense. Suspense is produced and directed by William Spear.
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3: This is Cary Grant. I certainly enjoyed reappearing tonight on Suspense. It's a program I've always admired tremendously, and it has achieved distinguished success during this past year. 2 weeks from tonight, my friend Robert Montgomery will be your star in one of the really all-time great suspense plays, The Lodger. Next Thursday, there will be no performance of Suspense because the time will be given over to a special Pearl Harbor Day program on behalf of the 6th Warlone Drive. And that brings me to the 7 most important words I could say to you at this time. Buy more war bonds and save them.
0: Thank you, Mr. Grant. Don't forget then, next Thursday, no performance of Suspense. But 2 weeks from tonight, on December 14th, Mr. Robert Montgomery will be your star of Suspense.
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0: This is the Man in Black, here to introduce Columbia's program, Suspense. Heading our Hollywood cast tonight is the distinguished American actor, the star of the Broadway suspense drama Angel Street, who has recently returned to this coast to resume his film career, Mr. Vincent Price. Tonight's suspense play, which presents Mr. Price, and which is produced and directed by William Speer, relates an episode of recent years in the unfriendly Nazi capital of Berlin. The strange death of Charles Umberstein by E. Jack Newman is tonight's tale of suspense. If you have been with us before, you will know that suspense is compounded of mystery and suspicion and dangerous adventure. In this series are tales calculated to intrigue you, to stir your nerves, to offer you a precarious situation, and then withhold the solution until the last possible moment. And so, with the strange death of Charles Umberstein, and with the performance of Vincent Price, we again hope to keep you in suspense.
1: I was infuriated to think I had been trapped. The thought that someone had discovered my intentions maddened me to the breaking point. Nothing had slipped. Everything had run smoothly as I had planned. No evidence, not the slightest trace, nothing. And yet, I was trapped. Trapped? But why? How? Let me see. Papers in my briefcase, train ticket, information forwarded safely to my office. And he knew. How? How? How? But he did know. I stood quietly in my room, watching him, watching me, waiting for me, standing by the lamppost beneath my window, knowing he had trapped me, waiting for me. I recognized him almost immediately, Captain von Heimt. Once before, I had seen him briefly in Herr Miller's office. I had been working on some corrections. Herr Miller was escorting him through the plant on an inspection tour. They stopped for a moment outside my office. I glanced up as Herr Miller gestured my way through the partially open door.
2: Hi, Hauptmann. Das ist unser neuer Architekt.
3: So, er ist Ihr neuer Architekt.
1: Well, here it was. They were talking about me. My heart stopped. He was explaining how I had been recommended by the Führer himself, my qualification. They continued on their tour. Herr Miller explained later when I went to his office.
2: Aha, Umberstein, there you are.
1: Herr Miller, you sent for me?
2: Yes, Umberstein. This morning when Captain von Heimt and myself passed by your office, I knew it was you.
1: You knew it was me?
2: Captain von Heimt is head of Gestapo intelligence in this area. He was conducting a routine inspection this morning, and it was he who suggested that
1: what?
2: Well, since your recommendations were by the Führer himself... And
1: yes?
2: Your work here has been excellent. I knew you were the man when I passed by today.
1: My work?
2: Huh? Oh, no, of course, not that. Why, you have become one of our best men.
1: Oh, thank you, Herr Müller.
2: No, this is it.
1: Yes, Herr Müller.
2: Through various posts, we are releasing more prints on munitions areas in this country... and other countries, You are to be in complete charge of their release from the war.
1: I understand, Herr Miller. As a citizen of the Reich, I am greatly honored that I have been given such an opportunity.
2: An opportunity to show your loyalty.
1: An honor.
2: I will give you the combinations. You will see that no other person enters the war.
1: Of course, Herr Miller.
2: One moment, Umberstein.
1: Yes?
2: I think I should tell you that a few months ago, in one of the neighboring plants... The Gestapo apprehended a spy.
1: Yes?
2: He was working for an enemy espionage service. Found in possession of certain vital documents which he had access to in his work.
1: And what did they learn from him?
2: Well, many things. He was reluctant to speak at first, but it's difficult to hold out indefinitely. Well, he finally gave them enough information to locate other agents who had filtered in.
1: It was well he was detected then.
2: Oh, yes. The Gestapo is still on the alert for some of his co-workers, still expected to arrive. Of course, they are ignorant of his confession and his fate. So, Herr Umberstein, I must warn you to take all the necessary steps against the possibility of espionage. We cannot be too careful.
1: I shall be careful.
2: In you, Umberstein, is exemplified the efficiency of the Third Reich.
1: I closed my suitcase and looked down on the street. I watched him standing there. I kept asking myself, how could he know? This Captain von Hind, how could he know? The plan was perfect, the best yet, and yet I was discovered, trapped. It was a late Saturday afternoon, and the silence of the day hung heavy in the room. Outside it was cold, very cold, but in my room it was warm, stuffy. The radiator hissed and spewed as though it were the judge of the events to come. I was almost angry at it. A radiator. It was still light enough that he might see me if I crossed to raise the window. He wasn't aware that I was in the room. I hadn't turned on the lights. Now he stood there, waiting for me to return. I lay down on the bed, smoking, my thoughts troubled by the one question. How? How had he discovered me? Safely, I had avoided all connections with anyone who might have a chance to spy on my work. There was not the least cause for suspicion. An established citizen of the Reich, well-recommended, pure Aryan, employed as an architect in one of the country's largest munitions plants. Certainly, there was no reason for him to suspect me. The Gestapo, this Captain von Hind, waiting to take me. Fräulein Keller. Oh, of course not. Not she. But could you ever trust a woman? Fräulein Keller. Did I give her any reason? Any reason at all? Good morning, Fräulein.
4: Oh, good morning.
1: My name is Charles Umberstein, and I am to be at the munitions factory near here. I wish to take a room.
4: Oh?
1: One facing the outer street, Fräulein, if you can accommodate me.
4: Oh, I think so. Oh. We have one. It is on the second floor. Overlooks the street corner.
1: Oh, fine. I'm glad. It looks comfortable here. Small and comfortable.
4: Oh, yes. You will like it, I'm sure. I am the owner and manager here.
1: Fräulein.
4: Sign here, please.
1: Of course. There you are.
4: Oh, thank you. Otto, would you show Herr Umberstein to his room?

0: Yes, who is it?
1: It's I, Fräulein Keller.
0: Oh, just a moment. Yes, Fräulein?
1: I have brought you some extra blankets. Oh. You may be cold.
0: Oh, that's very thoughtful of you, Fräulein.
1: And Herr Umberstein, down the street, a little cafe. You may find nice meals and a little music, too.
0: Oh, wonderful. I am indebted to you, Fräulein.
1: Oh, but you are my charge. I look after my guests. It is my job.
0: Oh, that is most kind, Fräulein.
1: Herr Umberstein, yes. I also dine at a little cafe often.
0: Yes, to you, Fräulein, for your wonderful hospitality.
1: Oh, to you, Herr Umberstein.
0: Fräulein, it's growing late. I must be off. I have a great many things to do tomorrow.
1: Oh, and so do I. Oh, it has been a wonderful evening. Wonderful.
0: Yes, wonderful. Here's your coat. Hi, it's growing colder now, isn't it?
1: Yes, the winter will be here soon. Too soon.
0: Yes, but I won't be...
1: Eh? You won't be?
0: Oh, nothing, Fräulein, nothing.
1: You will be here long.
0: Certainly, Fräulein, certainly. I was just wishing.
1: Wishing? For what?
0: Now, I had done it. I'd started to thinking perhaps she could...
1: For what?
0: Oh, nothing, Fräulein, nothing important. Only the hopes of every man. They become so near sometimes. They're almost reality.
1: So?
0: What else could I do? I had to lead her thoughts away somehow. She took the lead.
1: You mean a woman?
0: Yes. Yes, Fräulein, you.
1: Oh, but we have known each other for such a short time. Only 2 weeks.
0: That's true, but I've been aware of you for a longer time, though I've just met you.
1: Oh, Herr Umberstein, I...
0: Charles.
1: Oh, Charles...
0: First, I was uneasy about the whole affair. Then after a while, I did grow rather fond of her. She was so accommodating, and we dined together each evening, and I played my role to the letter. Never once did she mention my work.
1: Oh.
0: Fräulein Keller, what are you doing in my room?
1: Well, I was...
0: You've been looking through my papers. Why?
1: I was looking for something.
0: But what right have you... What are you looking for?
1: I was looking for a letter.
0: A letter? What letter?
1: One that you haven't got. I thought perhaps you might have it.
0: Now, out with it.
1: A letter from a woman. Very well, Charles, if you must know, I suspect you of bluffing filthily.
0: She was actually looking for a letter from some woman. Any woman. She didn't trust me. She didn't trust her, Charles. No. No, it couldn't have been Fräulein Keller. Who then could it have been? I walked over to the window and looked down at the figure who so patiently kept his vigil there. Captain von Heinz, waiting. Why? There had been something wrong with the passport, but no, that was perfect, not the passport.
2: All passengers will report to the train master for passport examination.
3: Yeah, all in order. You can take your luggage to Berlin. Yeah, this way. Next. Next.
0: Here you are.
3: Name?
0: Charles Umberstein.
3: Residence?
0: Berlin.
3: Nationality?
0: German.
3: All in order. Picture, luggage, all in order.
0: Thank you, trainmeister.
3: You must be careful, you know.
0: When may I catch my train for Berlin?
3: It should be by any moment. Next.
0: As I stood there in the shadows waiting for my train, I examined my passport again, as I had done 100 times before. No one would have any reason to doubt anything so genuine as that.
2: On passengers for Berlin! On passengers for Berlin!
0: Guard! Guard, must we stand passport inspection again?
4: Yeah. The army intelligence will accommodate you on the train.
0: Jawohl. At 3 stops, my passport was inspected. A good test? If the passport had been suspected or investigated, it would only prove that I was Charles Umberstein. I had come by the passport through Hans. At the time, Hans was employed as an Austrian customs inspector. This gave him access to many such passports. According to Hans, there had been a person named Charles Umberstein who had suddenly disappeared in 1936. Since there had been no friends or relatives to make an inquest, well, you can see. No. No, I was Charles Umberstein. Why, I even resembled the badly scarred photograph on the identification card. From the front view, he was evidently a large man, big shoulders, large head, wore a short Prussian haircut. Yes, I certainly looked enough like the photograph. Passport was flawless. He couldn't have discovered me through that, this von Hind. Something else. What else? The plans? No, of course not. They couldn't have discovered that. I merely made copies and left the originals. No, not the plans. Why, Hans and I... Hans. Oh, no, not Hans. Never. We'd worked so well together. Oh, no, not Hans. A strange, silent boy, perhaps, but surely... That night in 1936, when he gave me the passport, he was our man in Austria, but strange things happen, even to the most loyal.
5: All set, Charles.
0: Then I will not see you again, Hans.
5: Until?
0: Until I arrive, eh?
5: I will be attached to an army ordnance division in the city. You will receive additional information on the first day of each month.
0: From you?
5: Yes. There's a hotel not far from the factory. Here is the address. Fräulein Keller runs this hotel. Now, on the second floor in one corner sits a mahogany table. On it are a set of silver candlesticks. Four of them. Beneath the candlestick, nearest the right, you may find your information on the first day of each month.
0: It will be written in code?
5: Naturally. Be very careful when you pick it up.
0: I see.
5: And make no effort to contact me in any other way.
0: And can I leave anything I might learn in the same place? Is it safe?
5: Yes. Now, remember, sooner or later we are bound to be introduced, you and I. My duties with the Ordnance Division will, of course...
0: So near and yet so far kind of thing, eh?
5: Yeah, very far. Once inside the city, I'm Oberleutnant Hans Neumann of Army Ordnance, understand?
0: And I am Herr Charles Umberstein, architect.
5: Right.
0: Well, time grows short. I must go. Everything checked.
5: Your passport?
0: Perfect. I even resemble the photograph. Look, Hans, don't you think so?
5: Yes, not bad. Very considerate of Umberstein to have looked this way. Tickets?
0: Right here, through to Berlin. I report to Franz Miller in the munitions factory, produce my credentials. He's been expecting me. I haggle a little about the salary, then I accept. At first opportunity, become acquainted with MD plans.
5: And I will see that you are highly recommended from a reliable source.
0: Just as a matter of curiosity, Hans, who will recommend me?
5: Well, you needn't worry, Herr Umberstein. It'll be good, I assure you.
0: Then goodbye, Hans.
5: Oberleutnant Neumann, if you please.
0: Oberleutnant Hans Neumann.
5: Well, then, my Herr Charles Umberstein, auf Wiedersehen.
0: Wiedersehen.
5: Heil Hitler.
0: Heil Hitler. Yes, everything Hans had said came about. I picked up my information each month at the little hotel. I left an occasional report for Hans. It was the only way we ever communicated. And then Oberleutnant Hans Neumann began to appear in Franz Müller's office. And eventually Müller introduced us. In fact, Hans was with Müller quite frequently and they dined together regularly. Hans played his part well. But one day, something was worrying him.
6: I will wait here for you, Müller.
7: I'll be with you in a moment.
6: Ah, Herr Umberstein. It's good to see you again.
0: Leutnant Neumann.
6: Herr Müller speaks very highly of your work here.
0: Thank you.
5: Be very careful of this Captain von Hind. There's something wrong. I don't know what it is. He looks at me very strangely. And there is something I recognize about the man. The eyes are...
7: You've met Umberstein.
6: Yes. We were just chatting a moment.
5: I've seen von Hind somewhere before. Be very careful. And don't come with us in case they ask you.
7: Well, you all ready?
6: Why, yes, of course.
7: Umberstein, would you care to join us at luncheon?
0: No, thank you. I have some work to do.
7: Always working. Yeah? Well, then, let's go, Hans, yeah?
6: Yeah, certainly. Oh, by the way, will Captain von Hind be joining us today?
7: Oh, von Hind sends his regrets. Something is delayed.
6: Oh, that's too bad.
7: Von Hind, a remarkable man. No one like him in the service. No one like him.
0: Goodbye, Leutnant. Von Hind. Such a brief warning. Curt and sinister. Hans was frightened. He would never have taken the chance to speak to me if he had not been frightened. something that he recognized about von Hind. Saturday was the first of the month, and there was no information at the hotel. Hans didn't appear again to lunch with Herr Müller. Something was wrong. Something had happened to Hans. Today I found out.
7: We will enjoy ourselves today, eh, Umberstein?
0: Yes.
7: We should lunch together more often, you and I. I like good company when I eat.
0: Good food, good company, good digestion, Herr Müller.
7: This is a wonderful restaurant that we are going to. You know, they serve Norwegian smoked salmon that is exquisite. And cheap, too. Nothing like these new foods we are getting from Norway.
0: I've heard of Norwegian salmon.
7: And this is the best.
0: You and Oberleitner Neumann dine here often, don't you?
7: Hans Neumann, yeah. We came here often, yeah. Hans Neumann will not come here for a long, long time again, I'm afraid.
0: I don't understand.
7: Yeah, you don't. You remember Captain von Hein?
0: Oh, yes, the Gestapo man who was inspecting our factory a few weeks ago.
7: Yeah, most efficient man. He has apparently been observing Hans Neumann for some time.
0: Oh?
7: Oberleutnant Neumann is being detained by Captain von Hein, no?
0: Was he?
7: He was a spy.
0: Spy? How do you know?
7: Von Hein arrests only spies. And von Hind never makes a mistake. The man is incredible.
0: Was there something suspicious about Hans?
7: There's something suspicious about everyone to von Hind. He himself asked me to cultivate Oberleutnant Neumann so that he could better observe his actions.
0: Yes, I noticed that you two lunch together very often.
7: We lunch together at this very same restaurant you and I are going to now. That made it easy for von Hind.
0: Easy?
7: Well, to study the man in leisure. Von Hind always wants to be certain of his quarry.
0: And where is Hans now?
7: Who knows? Who knows what happens when Captain von Hind takes a man? Don't you admire such efficiency, Umberstein?
0: Well, of course.
7: Yeah, well, the captain did indicate that there were others to be rounded up, too. Well, here we are. Oh, look. Look, you see them in the window? Norwegian salmon. Oh, they are beautiful. So red, so delicious. Are you hungry, Umberstein?
0: What? Oh, yes. Yes. Oh, they do look delicious.
5: Captain von Hind. I looked at him out of the window again. I could see his breath now. Was growing very cold. He was well-dressed in a neatly tailored overcoat and dark hat. It was too dark to tell the exact color. The only thing I was sure of were the hands and the gloves on the hands. Heavy, thick, powerfully mounted prongs encased in a gray, tightly fitting material. Style, lines running across the back. I noticed when he lifted them to light a cigarette. What beautiful weapons. His back was to me. I couldn't help but admire the fine breadth of his shoulders and the thick, closely barbered neck. He stood quietly by the lamppost, smoking, watching his breath and the smoke battle for existence in the icy air. Once when he turned to look up at my window, the single eyeglass he wore caught the reflection of the light. I wondered how much he weighed. Carefully, I retraced each step over again in my mind. I couldn't find the flaw that made me a marked man. The absurdly easy way I had gone through Müller's office carrying an innocent-looking bundle of blueprints. Then to the vault, the superstition of copies. No one could suspect what I had done. No one had any reason to. Why? Why then was I trapped? Of course he was after me, waiting down there. I wondered why he didn't come up and wait in my room. Surely he didn't know I was in the room. Perhaps he had searched my room one day while I was out. But what could he find? Nothing, absolutely nothing. A passport proving I was Charles Umberstein. A monogram suitcase bearing the initials C.U. A few letters and old papers. Nothing, nothing at all. I had never talked. I had never known anyone else in service except Hans. Franz Müller was too stupid to suspect anything. Fräulein Keller, no. The passport, perfect. Only one other way. Only one other way could he possibly know.
0: For an instant, the possible answer flashed through my brain. For a full 5 minutes, I watched him very discerningly. Could it be? Could it possibly be? The stillness of the street below was broken from time to time by the blare of an occasional horn and the rattle of armored cars carrying soldiers to different parts of the city. Turning from the window, I groped about in the darkness of my room, searching for the automatic I had concealed in the slit compartment of my traveling bag. When I found it, I tested the chamber. It was loaded. I jammed it in my coat pocket, and putting on my hat, I stood there by the window, watching him. He seemed very ominous, very assured, waiting for me. He must have been getting anxious with his long vigil. I watched him signal to an accomplice across the street. Walking back and forth under the streetlight, I noticed something familiar. Very familiar. A bolt from off the bed, tied to a piece of cord attached to the light switch. Near the radiator pipe, room enough to pass it through, the weighted end dragging the string to the lobby below. I picked up my suitcase and stepped out of the door. The hall was dark and quiet. I walked down the stairs. The lobby was empty, deserted. At the bottom of the stairs, I placed the suitcase by the door, and I crossed to the desk. Hastily, I jammed a few bills in an envelope and addressed it to Fräulein Keller. Now, as I picked up my suitcase, I could see him very plainly on the corner. He was only a few feet from the entrance. The cord with its weighted end had fallen just short of the door. I stood there quietly. He looked up at my room. I pulled the cord. He was startled when the light went on upstairs, searching the window for a view of the occupant. I walked to the door. As I opened it, he looked at me, looked my way, gazed at me point blank, seemed surprised. Then, assuring himself, he took a step toward me.
8: Herr Umberstein! Herr Umberstein!
0: Oh, you are
8: Charles Umberstein?
0: Why, yes, I...
8: Charles Umberstein, who entered Germany in 1936 from Austria?
0: Here's my passport.
8: Your passport, yes. I have always wanted to meet you, Charles Umberstein. I have always wanted to meet you face to face. You know who I am?
0: Why, yes, you are.
8: I wonder. You know the others I have had my men pick up. But you, I wanted to attend to personally. It's because you are Charles Umberstein. Now we will just...
0: I'm sorry, my friend.

0: Tripp looked up at me, mumbled strangely, then fell over with his head in the gutter. His hat fell off, and I saw that his hair was closely cropped. There were other people on the streets. I ran till I was out of breath. The next day, I picked up a Berlin paper on the railroad station. On the second page, I read the headline, Gestapo official murdered. Saturday, January 25th, Captain Charles von Hind, high-ranking official of the Gestapo Intelligence Service, was instantly killed last night by the bullets of an unknown assailant whom he was attempting to arrest on charges of espionage. Captain von Hind had been connected with the Gestapo since 1936. Prior to his affiliation with the Gestapo Intelligence, he had been known by his real name, Charles Umberstein. His entry into such dangerous work made necessary a complete retirement from all public life. The Reich will long honor the memory of Charles Umberstein. I wired flowers from Geneva with a card marked Sympathy, signed C.U.
1: And so closes The Strange Death of Charles Umberstein by E. Jack Newman, starring Vincent Price. Tonight's tale of suspense. Vincent Price will soon be seen in the 20th Century Fox production, Song of Bernadette. The producer and director of Suspense is William Spear. Music was composed by Lucian Marowick and conducted by Lud Gluskin. This is the man in black who would like to draw your attention to the new day and time for Suspense, beginning next week when Cary Grant will be our star.
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12: 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Suspense! This is the man in black, here for the Roma Wine Company of Fresno, California, who tonight from Hollywood bring you as star, Mr. Thomas Mitchell, who will soon be seen in the 20th Century Fox production... Captain Eddie. He appears this evening in a drama of desperate escape. And so with John Barby and Son, and with the performance of Thomas Mitchell, we again hope to keep you in...

0: I'm afraid, Mary. For the first time since you've been gone, I'm afraid. I'm going to have to break my promise, Mary. I've tried. I've kept him out of sight, like you told me. I did just like you used to do when you were here, Mary. But it was that kitten that wandered into the place today. Carl didn't mean any harm. What he did, he didn't mean to do. It was just that he'd never held one in his arms before. And now they're coming for him tonight. They'll take him away. They'll take him to the home. Oh, if I could somehow just put them off for one more night. Ah, Mary, it would be easier if you were here. No. Carl, I told you to stay upstairs till I called you. Oh, no. You're to stay in your room. I'm not going to let them take you away. Maybe I'll think of something. I've got to think of something. Shh! Carl, they've come. No, be still. Go back to your room. Hide yourself. One moment. Here. Take my hand. No, come. Shh! Come with me. You're to stay in your room and not make a sound. You're to be very quiet. Do you understand? If you do as I say, I might be able to keep you here one more night. Coming.
1: Mr. Bobby?
0: Yes?
1: I'm Mr. Wilt from the home. I've come for your son.
0: I know, but the boy is ill.
1: We'll take care of him.
0: Far
1: better than you can here alone with him.
0: But I'm afraid it's something contagious. He's broke out in a rash.
1: Are you sure?
0: Yes, he's got some sort of red spots all over him.
1: Well, I wouldn't want to run the risk of infection. I mean for the others at the home, of course.
0: Of course, that's what I mean, Mr. Wilk.
1: Perhaps I'd better have a look at him.
0: Oh, please, Mr. Wilk, the boy's asleep.
1: We'll have to wake him.
0: You don't understand, Mr. Wilk. He's miserable since he knows he has to go. Don't wake him.
1: You have my sympathy, Mr. Bobby, but I have my orders.
0: Well, if you could bring a doctor first thing in the morning, then you'd be sure of no one catching anything from him.
1: Well, I suppose that would be better.
0: Yes.
1: What about the neighbors?
0: Oh, they won't know. They've never even seen him before today. If it hadn't been for that kitten...
1: I can't go into that with you now, Mr. Bobby.
0: No.
1: The animal's dead.
0: Yes.
1: However, under the circumstances, it might be better if I brought the doctor back with me in the morning.
0: Thank you, Mr. Wilk.
1: But the boy's not to leave the house. Do you understand?
0: Yes.
1: We'll be here at 9 sharp in the morning. Good night.
0: Good night. Carl. No. It's all right. It's all right. Now you can stay one more night. Well, Carl, I promised your mother that I'd never let them take you away. That I'd do anything before I let them do that. What are we going to do? I know what happens to them at the home. I've seen them after they've been there a while. They'd be better off. Carl, how would you like to go away? Yes, how would you like to go someplace where they'd never reach you? Yes, that would be better, Carl. That would be much better. Here comes a truck, Carl. Now listen carefully. You're to hide in the bushes by the side of the road here. I'm going to flag him. If he stops to pick me up, you're to climb in the back of the truck without him seeing you. You're not to make a sound. You're not to try to say anything and stay there until I call you to get out. Do you understand, Carl? Yes. Now get in the bushes.
2: Hello. Any trouble?
0: Could you give me a ride to San Diego?
2: Sure. Hop in.
0: Oh, thank you. Oh, just a moment.
2: Yeah, something wrong?
0: Yes, my glasses. I seem to have lost my glasses.
2: Oh, did you drop them?
0: Yes, I'll find them. I had them a minute ago.
2: Okay. Can you see out there?
3: I'll take a look around back here.
2: Want a flashlight?
3: Oh, never mind.
4: Get in the back of the truck, Carl. Do you understand? Yes, sir. That's it. That's it.
3: I found them.
2: Oh, good.
3: Yes, right by the back of the truck here. Well, thanks for waiting.
2: Lucky break. Yeah, tell you the truth, I don't usually stop for people, but it's so late and you're a little, well...
3: A little older than most you see on the highways.
2: Oh, I didn't mean that, but what's the matter? You have car trouble?
3: No, you know what transportation is in these days. I couldn't get a bus or a train.
2: Yeah, I know. Lots of soldiers and defense workers in these parts. Have to consider them, you know.
3: Oh, yes, of course, I know. Tell me, do you make this trip often?
2: Oh, yeah, twice a week.
3: Oh, I imagine you get pretty tired of it, don't you?
2: Oh, no, I like being out in the open.
3: Yes.
2: Hey, you hear that?
3: Yes.
2: I suppose he's getting restless.
3: Oh, then you saw... What was that?
2: Oh, that's my cat.
3: What do you mean?
2: Oh, I picked up a stray cat back in Pedro.
3: Oh.
2: Cute little kitten. I got a box fixed up for him in the back of the truck. You know, it gets pretty cold up here.
3: A kitten?
2: Yeah. What's the matter?
3: Oh, my billfold. I seem to have lost it.
2: Have? Gee, when did that happen?
3: I don't know. I guess back where I dropped my glasses. I had it then.
2: Well, that's too bad, but I can't go back, you know.
3: Oh, no. I wouldn't expect you to. If you'll just let me out here, I'll catch another ride back.
2: Well, okay. If I was on my own time.
3: Oh, no. Thank you very much. It'll be all right.
2: Okay. Good luck. I hope you find it.
3: Just a moment.
2: Yeah?
3: The back end of your truck's open.
2: Oh, it is? Oh, well, I'll...
3: No. Don't get out. I'll close it for you.
2: Oh, thanks.
4: Get out, Carl. Run back through the road. Down the road. Yes. Yes.
3: It's all right now. You can drive on.
2: Oh, how's the kitten?
3: Oh, he's all right. He's fine. You can drive on now.
2: Oh, well, thanks. So long.
3: Long. Carl. Oh, no, you don't have to hide anymore, Sonny. He's gone now. Oh, you were a good boy, Carl. You did just like I asked you to. And you didn't touch the kitten, did you? Come on now. We'll get other rides. We'll manage.

0: Tonight, for suspense, Roma Wines are bringing you as star Mr. Thomas Mitchell, whom you have heard in the first act of Mel Donnelly's radio play, John Barbie and Son. Tonight's tale of suspense.
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0: And now it is with pleasure that we bring back to our soundstage Mr. Thomas Mitchell, who resumes his role as father and fugitive in John Barbie and Son, a tale well calculated to keep you in suspense.
3: Well, it was a long walk, eh, Carl? But we'll get us a room now and get some rest. I'm going in alone. It's not good for us to be seen together. You wait here on this bench, and you're not to talk to anyone. Not to anyone. Do you understand? I won't be long.
4: Good evening, sir.
3: I'd like to have a room, please.
4: Oh, you're very lucky, sir. I've just had a single vacated.
3: Oh, you haven't a double?
4: Oh, I'm sorry, I haven't. I thought you were alone.
3: Oh, well, I am, but I prefer a double bed.
4: I'm afraid you're going to have trouble finding any kind of a room in San Diego, sir. We're lucky to have this one.
3: Yes, I'll take it. It'll be all right.
4: All right, sign here, please.
3: Yes.
4: It's really not a small bed. It's 3/4 size. Here's your key, sir.
3: Oh, that's fine. Thank you. Oh, could you tell me... Is it on the ground floor?
4: Why, no, it isn't.
3: Oh.
4: Had you wanted it on the ground floor?
3: Yes. You see, I'm a little nervous about fires.
4: Oh, well, there's a fire escape just down the hall from you.
3: Oh, there is? That'll be all right, then. I've got to get... I mean, I'm going out for a while. I'll be back later. Thank you.
4: Yes, sir. Did you hear that, Miss White?
5: Yeah.
4: Can't sleep in a single bed. Afraid of fires.
5: I'll tell you, you meet all kinds, don't you?
4: You certainly do.
3: I'm right behind you, Carl. Yes, son. Nothing to be afraid of. Never been on a fire escape before, have you? It's fun, isn't it? It's only a little ways now. Here, take my arm. Ah, here we are. Now, you stay back until I look in the window first. See if anyone's in the hallway. Huh? Ah, it's all right. I'm sure it's awake. Yes, it's all right. Come on. I'll help you through.
6: Shh. Someone's coming. Stay out there, Carl. No. Stay out there on the fire escape. Don't make a sound.
4: Oh, Mr. Wilson.
3: Oh, good evening.
4: Aren't you at the wrong end of the hallway, sir?
3: Yes, I...
4: Can't you find your room?
3: Yes, but I was just looking around.
4: Oh, The fire escape.
3: Yes.
4: I see. You wanted to try it out, huh?
3: I'm a little nervous.
4: I understand, sir. Would you like me to show you how to get out onto it?
3: Oh, no, no, no, thank you. I've been out there already.
4: Oh, you have?
3: Uh-huh.
4: Well, you feel better about it, then?
3: Yes, thank you.
4: Anything I can do for you, sir?
3: No. I'll be getting to my room now.
4: Well, I guess we'd better close this window. It looks like a rain's coming.
3: I'll close it.
4: Okay, sir. Good night, Mr. Wilson. I hope you sleep well, sir.
3: Good night. It's all right. Come on, Carl. Careful now. Follow me, quickly. Ah, there now. Hungry, Carl? Well, I'll get us something to eat. Then we'll have a good night's rest.
4: Miss White.
5: Yeah?
4: I just found the old boy up in the hallway. He was trying out the fire escape. Can you beat it?
5: When?
4: Just now.
5: Well, but how did he get up to his room? He didn't come back through the lobby.
4: What? He didn't?
5: No. I know I would have seen him.
4: He must have used the fire escape then. Say, there's something funny going on around here.
5: Hey, look, it's his room.
4: Hmm?
5: Office? Well, I'm sorry, Mr. Wilson, but we don't have meals sent up anymore. There's a cocktail lounge and a restaurant on the roof. Oh, it's really quite nice. And there's a terrace where you can step out and get a wonderful view of the entire city. Yes, sir. You're welcome. Meals sent up. I guess he don't know there's a war on.
4: That fire escape business puzzles me, and now he wants his meals sent up.
5: Say, do you suppose he's got somebody up there with him?
4: I don't know, but I'd certainly like to take a look at his room. And I think I will if he goes out.
5: That's a good idea.
3: Now, I won't be long, Carl. But you're not to make a sound while I'm gone. And if someone comes to the door, don't you answer it. And if someone starts to unlock it, you hide. Here. Hide here in this closet. You understand? Remember now, no noise. Do everything I tell you and everything will be all right. Yes. I'll get you something to eat and I'll be right back.
4: Well, going out again, Mr. Wilson?
3: Yes, I am. Get a little something to eat.
4: Have a nice dinner.
3: Thank you.
4: Miss White.
5: Yeah?
4: Have Frank take the board. Let you and I go upstairs. We'll have a look around while he's gone.
5: Okay. Frank.
7: Yes, ma'am?
5: You saw the old man that just went out the door?
7: Yes, ma'am.
5: Well, we're going up to his room. If he comes back before we return, ring twice to warn us.
7: Yes, ma'am.
5: Knocking.
4: I have a feeling someone's in there.
5: Well, if there is, they're not coming to the door. Not if he sneaked them into the hotel.
4: Oh, yes, I suppose you're right. I guess I'd better unlock it. Well, there's nothing unusual here.
5: Look at this bundle of things, though.
4: What do you mean?
5: Well, here's a cap.
4: Well, that looks like a boy's. Still, it might be his.
5: He wasn't wearing a cap when he came in.
4: No, he wasn't.
5: Should I look in the closet?
4: No, I don't think we need bother. If he did have someone in here, they're not here now.
5: Well, I just think I'll take a look, as long as we're here. That's Frank.
4: Well, he couldn't have had his dinner that fast.
5: Maybe Frank's made a mistake. I'll see. Frank? Yeah? All right, we'll be out. He says he's carrying a package. Must have brought something back to eat here in the room.
4: Come on, Miss White. We'd better get out of here.
5: Hey, we'd better go down the stairs. I think he'll be coming up in the elevator.
4: Come on. Miss White.
5: What's the matter?
4: You've walked off with the cap.
5: Great Scott, I have. I didn't realize. Well, what do we do? Shall I go back?
4: No. I don't think you'd better. No. He'll be up here any minute.
5: Yeah. Well, maybe he won't miss it. And we can put it back if he goes out again.
4: Yes. Come on.
8: Yes.
7: Yes, sir. Top floor.
3: Thank you. Here we are. Milk and... Carl. Carl, where are you? What are you doing in the closet, Carl? Was somebody here, Carl? Someone's been here. Where's your cap that was on the bed there? Who's here?
8: Evening. I'd like to see the manager.
4: He's not in. I'm in charge. Could I help you?
8: I'm Detective Bourne.
4: Oh.
8: We're checking hotels in the vicinity for a certain John Barbie. Have you anyone registered with that name?
4: No, I don't believe I have. But what kind of a looking man is he?
8: Older man, about his 60s.
4: Wait. I have someone here who answers that description. He's been acting peculiar, too. But he's registered under the name of Wilson. Here it is. John Wilson. He might be the one you're looking for, and I have a hunch he is.
8: Is he in his room now?
4: Yes. He went up just a short time ago.
8: I'd like to go up. Here's my badge.
4: Oh.
8: What's the room number?
4: 408. Is it something serious?
8: Yeah. Murder. Trouble, but I think it'll be easier if he opens the door himself.
4: Well, I'll say that it's something about his moving to a double room. Mm-hmm. Mr. Wilson? Oh, Mr. Wilson, I have another room I think you'd be interested in seeing. Well, I don't think anyone's there.
8: Have you a pass key?
4: Oh, yes.
8: Open the door.
4: But
8: it's all right. I have a gun. I'll stand back out of sight.
4: There's no one here.
8: Look back at the door.
4: No. Here. Maybe the closet here. No, there's nobody here. Say, he must have had somebody with him after all.
8: What do you mean?
4: Well, he registered alone, and I suspected there was someone with him. But look on the dresser there. 2 bottles of milk and 2 sandwiches.
8: They haven't been touched either. You must have left here in a hurry. Is there a fire escape on this floor?
4: Oh, yes, there is. And I found him looking it over right after he moved in. Well,
8: come on, let's have a look at it.
4: Yes. Right this way, please. Down the hall here. Look, the window's open. He must have gone out that way.
8: Uh-huh. Let's have a look outside. No one down below. You must have just missed him.
4: Look, Mr. Bowen.
8: What is it?
4: There's somebody up above. Somebody climbing in the window at the top of the fire escape.
8: That's him. Come on.
4: Wait. He'll be quicker going up to the elevator. He can't get away. There's a cocktail lounge on the top floor. We'll catch him there. There's no place else for him to go.
3: Careful now. Careful. Go through the window, Carl. Ah, that's the boy, Carl. They're following us. I know that. They'll always follow us. You've got to do everything I tell you now. You've got to understand. Come on.
9: Pardon me, sir. Is there a terrace room on the floor?
0: Oh, yes, there is. You'll get a wonderful view of the city. It's straight ahead through the cocktail lounge. Oh,
9: thank you.
10: Oh, isn't it beautiful? Just look at the skyline. That's Coronado over there.
9: Nice, isn't it, Carl? Carl... If they catch up with us, it means you'll have to go back to the home. You understand that, don't you? We promised your mother we would never let that happen, and we're not going to.
10: Oh, look at that man over there. He's climbing up over the iron fence.
11: Hey there, you better get back.
10: Oh, somebody stop him.
9: It isn't going to hurt much, Carl. It'll be quick.
12: Mr. Barbie! Mr. Barbie, go!
9: Stay where you are. This is my affair.
12: Now, Mr. Barbie, that isn't going to do anybody any good. Now... Just listen to me a moment.
9: If you come a step closer...
12: I won't. But listen to me.
9: What do you want?
12: Now, Mr. Barbie, don't jump. Come back with me. They'll go easy on you.
9: You'll not take him back to that home. I know what happens to them there.
12: Now, Mr. Barbie, you're ill. You don't know what you're doing. You're...
9: Now, I tell you not to come any closer.
12: All right, I won't. But listen now.
9: I'll not listen to anything. I know what's best for my boy. I promised his mother, didn't I, son?
12: What? Who are you talking to there, Mr. Barbie?
9: Don't pay any attention to them, Carl.
12: Why, he thinks the boy's there with him.
9: Are you ready, Carl? You don't want to go back to that home, do you?
12: Mr. Barbie. Now, there's nobody there with you.
9: What? What did you say?
12: I say there's nobody there with you.
9: Nobody? What kind of a trick is this?
12: Well, you're just imagining things. You're ill. Now, they'll go easy on you, I promise you that.
9: There's nobody here with me?
12: No. Your son's dead. What you're going to do now won't help anything.
9: Well, this is my son here by my side.
12: Oh, no, Mr. Barbie. No one's by your side.
9: Ah, this is a trick. Oh, I see it now. You are trying to confuse me, to keep me busy talking so this man could sneak up behind me. Is that it?
12: Mr. Barbie, now we're just trying to save your life. Now come back. Come back away from that ledge and let us talk.
9: No. No, I've had enough of your tricks. Are you ready, Carl?
10: Oh! Oh, no, no, no. Don't let him.
9: It won't hurt much, Carl.
10: Oh, no.
9: Take my hand, son. Take my hand.
10: Oh! Oh! Oh, no, my dear. Oh, that's terrible.
11: May I ask what he was wanted for?
13: Murder.
11: Murder?
13: Yeah. He killed his son last night. The authorities are going to take the boy away to a home. And I guess his mind just snapped. It's probably better this way. Because he thought the boy was with him. Right to the end.

0: And so closes John Barbie and Son, starring Thomas Mitchell. Tonight's study in Suspense. Suspense is produced, edited, and directed by William Spear.
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3: This is Thomas Mitchell. It's been a great pleasure to appear here tonight on Suspense, a program for which all actors have a unique regard. Next Thursday, my old friend Edward G. Robinson will be your star. Mr. Spear's been telling me a little about the story. Sounds like surely the most remarkable predicament a man ever got himself into over his wife. I'm sure you won't want to miss it. I know I won't.
4: Night.
0: Remember, next Thursday, same time, you will hear Mr. Edward G. Robinson as star of Suspense.
1: 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R-O-M-A. 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

0: Autolite and its 96,000 dealers bring you the First Lady of Suspense, Miss Agnes Moorhead, in a true story of murder. Tonight's presentation of
1: Suspense. Tonight, Autolite presents a dramatization of the most famous unsolved American murder mystery, Miss Agnes Moorhead as Lizzie Borden in The Fall River Tragedy.
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1: And now, with The Fall River Tragedy and the performance of Miss Agnes Moorhead, Autolite hopes once again to keep you in suspense.

0: Just a moment. Just a moment. I'm coming.
1: I was just bringing some tea from the pantry. You're Mr. Liffitt from the magazine? Yes, I'm Elizabeth Borden. Won't you come in? Come on in. I thought we might sit in the morning room. I have all the things in there, the newspaper clippings and pictures about the trial. You may sit there, if you will.
2: Lizzie Borden took an axe and gave her mother 40 whacks. Then she took another one and gave her father 41.
1: That child followed you here. They follow anybody who comes and shout their words. That has been part of my punishment. My whole life since the trial has been a punishment, the worst punishment that anyone innocent or guilty could ever face. They
2: Lizzie
1: think I'm
2: Borden
1: guilty.
2: Took an axe and gave her mother
1: Everyone
2: 41.
1: Does. They always did, but I'm not.
2: The
1: jury said I wasn't.
2: 41.
1: You must forgive me. I'll pour you tea and tell you all about it. It was my father and my stepmother who were killed, if you'll remember. It was a long time ago. Father, where he lay on a couch in the living room, and my stepmother upstairs, where she'd been attending to the making of the beds. First, Dr. Bowen came over, and then, in a little while, the police were there, too. After some time had passed, I was arrested and brought to trial. And all my friends were witnesses against me.

0: It please your honor, Mr. Foreman and gentlemen of the jury. Upon the fourth day of August, an old man and an old woman, husband and wife, each without a known enemy in the whole world, in their own home, upon a frequented street in the most populous city of this county, under the light of day and in the midst of its activities, were first one, then another, severally killed by unlawful human agency. Today, Lizzie A. Borden, the own daughter of one of the victims, is at the bar of this court, accused by the grand jury of this county of these crimes. As spokesman for the Commonwealth, it is my purpose to explain to you the grounds and the basis for that accusation. I believe the best way to do that is to call the first witness. Will Dr. S.W. Bowen take stand?
1: Dr. S.W. Bowen?
2: Yes, I'm here.
1: Place your hand on the book. You solemnly swear to tell the truth, the whole truth, nothing but the truth, so help you God.
2: I do.
1: Please be seated.
0: Dr. Bowen, where do you live?
3: At 91 2nd Street.
0: That is in Fall River.
3: Yes, in Fall River.
0: Am I right in believing that address is directly across 2nd Street from where the Borden family lives?
3: Yes, that is correct.
0: Do you know the Borden family?
3: Yes, I had been their physician and friend for 25 years.
0: Did you know Mr. Borden's financial situation?
3: Financial situation?
0: Did you know if he were wealthy or not?
3: Mr. Borden's estate, I do not hesitate to say, is considerably more than $300,000.
0: To be inherited by whom, do you know?
3: According to his will, to be inherited by his wife.
0: And upon the condition of her death?
3: To be inherited by his two daughters.
0: His two daughters, that is the prisoner, Miss Lizzie Borden, and Miss Emma Borden.
3: Yes.
0: I see. On the morning of the 4th of August, where were you, Doctor?
3: I was working in the front garden.
0: How long had you been working there?
3: Between 9:30, as I can remember, and the time I was called to the Borden house.
0: Had you seen anyone enter the house?
3: Only Mr. Borden.
0: The deceased. What time was that?
3: Some minutes before 11, say 10 before.
0: Tell us what you noticed, please.
3: I saw him first coming up street. He turned through his gate, and then I heard him knocking on his door.
0: The door was locked?
3: Yes, I could see that he had tried to unlock it with his key, but the door must have been locked from the inside. Presently, he was let in by the maid, Bridget Sullivan.
0: Had you ever known that to happen before?
3: No.
0: And you saw no one else enter the house the morning of the 4th?
3: No.
0: Now, Dr. Bowen, how did you learn of the trouble?
3: The maid, Bridget Sullivan, told me. She came across and said Lizzie had found her father and had called her to go for help.
0: And you returned to the house with her?
3: Yes.
0: Who was there when you arrived?
3: We went in the side entrance, which led to the kitchen. Miss Lizzie Borden and a neighbor, Mrs. Churchill.
0: Do you remember what was said at that moment?
3: Oh, yes, I do. I saw Lizzie and I said, Lizzie, what's the matter? And she said, father has been killed or stabbed. I said, well, where is he? And she told me, in the sitting room.
0: Is that all she said in that conversation at that time?
3: Yes, I went into the sitting room.
0: Will you describe what you saw in the sitting room?
3: Mr. Borden was on the couch. He had the appearance of a man who had been killed while he slept.
0: Could you explain that, Dr. Bowe?
3: There was no facial constriction such as is found in cases where the victim fought death.
0: Were there signs of a struggle in the room?
3: None.
0: And when you went out, did you speak to Miss Lizzie Borden again?
3: Yes.
0: Do you remember what you said?
3: Yes, I asked her if she had seen anyone, and she said no. And then I said, where were you? And she said, in the barn, to get some lead.
0: Dr. Bowen, who discovered the body of Mrs. Borden?
3: I did.
0: When?
3: And I went upstairs to get a sheet to cover the body of Mr. Borden. I saw her body when I reached the top of the front stairs.
0: You could see her body from the stairway?
3: Yes.
0: Could you see it from the hallway upstairs?
3: Yes.
0: Did you examine the body?
3: Yes, she'd been killed the same way as Mr. Borden.
0: Do you know, sir, which of them died first?
3: I believe it has been proved by Dr. Wood that Mrs. Borden died approximately an hour before her husband did.
0: Thank you, Dr. Bowen. That will be all.

This lawyer's name was Mr. Moody. Oh, he was just full of hate. And he had a way to fill everybody else with hate, with the questions he asked us. He made all my friends witnesses against me. Yes, Miss Russell, who lived next door south, and Miss Churchill, who lived next door north. Mr. Moody made them say things to make the jury believe that no one could have gone into the house without being seen, and that no one had, yes? So the murders were committed by someone who was there. And Bridget Sullivan was the only other one there. But there wasn't anybody who suspected her. She was just a witness against me, like the

0: Bridget Sullivan. How long have you known the prisoner?
1: I worked at that house for almost 3 years.
0: Would you say they were a happy family?
1: No, sir.
0: Will you explain what you mean, please?
1: There were feelings between Mrs. Borden and the two girls.
0: Miss Lizzie and Miss Emma?
1: Yes. Mrs. Borden was their stepmother. They didn't like her.
0: Well, did they show their dislike in any definite way?
1: Well, Miss Lizzie never called her mother. She always called her Mrs. Borden.
0: Do you know why she did that? What started the feeling?
1: Yes. There was an argument about some property. Mr. Borden gave some over to Mrs. Borden. Miss Lizzie thought his property should go to his own flesh and blood.
0: How do you know this happened?
1: I heard her arguing with her father.
0: You remember the words that were spoken?
1: They argued about the property, and Mr. Borden said, "Mother has a right to it." And Miss Lizzie said, "Don't call her mother. She's a mean old thing, and we hate her."
0: By we, she meant her sister and her.
1: Yes.
0: And from that time, Miss Lizzie never called Mrs. Borden mother.
1: Never that I heard.
0: Miss Sullivan, what were you doing the morning of the murder?
1: I've been washing windows.
0: Who was in the house that morning?
1: Miss Emma was not. She'd been gone since the day before, visiting a friend. Mr. and Mrs. Borden had breakfast, and then he left.
0: Well, what time was that?
1: Near 9 o'clock.
0: What about Mrs. Borden?
1: She was dusting. She told me to wash the windows. Then I never saw her again.
0: Will you repeat that, please?
1: I never saw her again. I even asked Miss Lizzie where she was, and she told me she went out.
0: Miss Lizzie told you her stepmother had gone out?
1: Yes. She said a note had come and that Mrs. Borden had gone to see a sick friend.
0: Did you see the note?
1: No, sir. No, never saw it.
0: Did you see Mrs. Borden leave?
1: No, sir.
0: If she had indeed left, which door would she have gone out?
1: The front door, sir.
0: And yet that was the door you unlocked and opened to admit Mr. Borden a few minutes before 11.
1: Yes.
0: How was it locked?
1: It was bolted from the inside.
0: Did you lock it?
1: No, sir.
0: And obviously no one going out that way could lock it from the outside.
1: No, sir.
0: What about the other doors?
1: They were locked.
0: You sure of that?
1: Yes, sir.
0: So no one could have come into the house that morning?
1: I don't think so.
0: All right, Miss Sullivan. Now, when you heard Mr. Borden knock on the door, you went to it.
1: Yes, sir.
0: Miss Sullivan, where was Lizzie Borden at that moment?
1: Upstairs or on the stairway.
0: How do you know that's where she was?
1: Because when I was walking to the door, I heard her laugh.
0: You heard her laugh?
1: Yes, sir. And she came down the front stairs after I let her father in.
0: What was she laughing at?
1: I don't know, sir. She didn't say.
0: Tell us what happened then after Mr. Borden came in.
1: I heard her ask how he felt. He'd been sick. Then I heard her get the couch ready so he could lie down. By that time, I'd gone through the kitchen to the rear stairway where I went up to my room.
0: And how long did you stay there?
1: 20 minutes, I think. Then Miss Lizzie called from downstairs to say that her father had been killed.
0: Did you speak to Miss Lizzie?
1: Yes, sir. When she told me her father was killed, I asked her where she was.
0: And how did she answer?
1: She said, "I was up in the barn."
0: Well, thank you, Miss Sullivan. That will be all.

This lawyer, this Mr. Mooney, was awfully clever. You understand, the Commonwealth had no physical evidence, nor any witnesses to the murders. And Mr. Mooney was trying to eliminate the possibility that anyone else could have done it, as they said. And I realized that innocence or guilt didn't make any difference anymore. Mr. Mooney would have tried to do the same thing no matter what. To turn my friends against me, my doctor

0: Captain Harrington, being in charge of the investigation of the day of the murders, did you question Miss Lizzie Borden?
1: I did. When I got there, I asked her if she knew anything about it. She said she did not, that she'd found him when she came into the house. I asked her where she'd been, and she said she'd been in the loft in the barn. I asked her how long, and she said she thought it had been 20 minutes.
0: And did you investigate that statement?
1: I did. I went to the loft in the barn. The floor was thick with dust. When I walked across it, I left footprints. But there were no other footprints up there.
0: There was no evidence that anyone else had been there?
1: No evidence at all.
0: That will be all, Captain Harrington. Thank you. I would like to ask the jury to pause for a moment and weigh the testimony heard thus far. I should like to remind you that it was given by persons who would rather not speak against the prisoner and who spoke only the truth under oath. Now, I should like to ask the prisoner, Miss Lizzie Borden, to take the stand.
2: Oh, no.

0: Autolite is bringing you Miss Agnes Moorhead as Lizzie Borden, with Joseph Kearns as Mr. Moody in The Fall River Tragedy. 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
0: And now, Autolite brings back to our Hollywood soundstage Miss Agnes Moorhead as Lizzie Borden in Elliot Lewis's production of The Fall River Tragedy. A true story, well calculated to keep you in suspense.

0: I remember the day so clearly when I was called to the stand. None of my friends would look at me, nor my sister. And then I realized that my father and my stepmother were more fortunate than I would ever be.
1: Do you, Lizzie A. Borden, swear to tell the truth, the whole truth, help you God?
0: I do.
1: Please be seated.
2: Miss Borden, did you ever have any trouble with your stepmother?
0: No.
2: Miss Borden, do you mean not within that past year?
0: No, about 2 years ago.
2: Oh, then you did have trouble with her.
0: If you wish to call it that.
2: What was it about?
0: About my stepmother's stepsister, Miss Whitehead.
2: Was it a violent expression of feeling?
0: There was simply a difference of opinion.
2: In regard to what?
0: In property. Her father's house was for sale on 4th Street, and my father bought her stepsister's share and gave it to her.
2: To your mother?
0: My stepmother. We thought what he did for her, he should do for his own flesh and blood.
2: Did you at that time say to your father, don't call her mother, she's a mean old thing and we hate her?
0: I don't know. I may have, but I don't remember.
2: Were you always cordial with your stepmother?
0: That depends upon one's idea of cordiality.
2: Was it cordial according to your ideas of cordiality?
0: Yes. I didn't regard her as my mother. I stopped calling her mother after the affair regarding her stepsister.
2: Why did you leave off calling her mother?
0: Because I wanted to.
2: Have you any other reason to give me?
0: No.
2: Well, then that will have to be sufficient. Now, Miss Borden, we come to the morning of August 4. That morning, did you breakfast with your father and stepmother?
0: No, I came downstairs at about 9. They had finished eating.
2: Did you see your father?
0: Yes. He was in the sitting room reading the Providence Journal.
2: And your stepmother?
0: Saw her in the dining room. She had a ducking cloth.
2: That was about 9.
0: Yes.
2: When did you see your stepmother again?
0: After I'd eaten a pear and come back into the dining room. She told me she had had a note and was going out to see a sick friend. She said she'd get the dinner.
2: Did you see the note?
0: No, no, sir.
2: Did you see your stepmother leave?
0: No, sir.
2: Or did you hear her leave?
0: No, no, sir.
2: How long did you stay downstairs?
0: Oh, I'm not sure. I ate a pear and drank a cup of tea and then went back to my room.
2: Your room. That's up the front stairs to the rear.
0: Yes.
2: Is that correct?
0: Yes.
2: That is across the hallway and a few paces to the rear of the room where your stepmother's body was later found.
0: Yes.
2: How long did you stay in your room?
0: I don't know. It must have been an hour.
2: Did you see anyone up there?
0: No, sir.
2: Did you hear anything?
0: No, sir.
2: What were you doing?
0: I was sewing a piece of lace on a garment.
2: Do you know that medical examination has proved that your stepmother was killed approximately an hour before your father?
0: Yes.
2: Do you understand that to mean she was killed at approximately 10 o'clock?
0: Yes.
2: Were you in your room at 10 o'clock?
0: I think I was.
2: But you heard nothing. Nothing like the sound of a person being struck down a few paces away.
0: No.
2: That is extraordinary. Now, Miss Borden, you insist that you did not leave your room for close to an hour.
0: Yes, sir.
2: Now, where was your father?
0: He had left. He went downtown after 9.
2: Do you understand that the front door and all the doors were locked from the inside when he returned a few minutes before 11?
0: Yes.
2: Did you lock it?
0: No, sir.
2: Do you understand that the witness, Miss Bridget Sullivan, testified that she did not lock it?
0: I heard her say that.
2: Well, then who locked it?
0: I don't know.
2: Did you hear your father try to get in?
0: Yes, sir.
2: Were you still in your room?
0: I was coming down.
2: You had passed the spare room and were on the stairs.
0: Yes.
2: Didn't you see anything?
0: If I had looked in, I should have seen Miss Borden. I didn't look in. I didn't see anything.
2: What did you laugh at?
0: I did not laugh.
2: Did you hear a witness's sworn statement that you did laugh?
0: Yes. Must have been mistaken.
2: I see. Now, when your father came in through the door Bridget Sullivan had unlocked, you came downstairs.
0: Yes.
2: Did you speak with your father?
0: I asked him how he was feeling, and he said he thought he would lie down.
2: And that is when he went to the couch in the sitting room. Did you help him?
0: Yes. Yes, I went with him and covered him with a shawl.
2: And then what did you do?
0: I went up in the barn to get some lead.
2: What kind of lead?
0: For fishing sinkers. I was going to our farm in Marion, and I was going to fish while I was there.
2: When were you going fishing?
0: Monday.
2: The murders occurred on Thursday. You were going fishing on the next Monday?
0: Yes.
2: Miss Borden, why did you pick that particular time on Thursday to go to the loft in the barn to get sinkers?
0: I don't know. It occurred to me, so I went to the barn.
2: Did you pick the loft of the barn as a place to keep sinkers?
0: No. My father had once told me there was some lead up in the barn.
2: Do you know that search for fishing apparatus in your house has shown there was none there?
0: I had none there, but there was some at the farm.
2: Then did not that apparatus include sinkers?
0: No, there were no sinkers on the line.
2: How long had it been since you used the apparatus?
0: 3 years.

0: there were no sinkers.
1: Yes.
0: I see. How long do you think you were occupied in looking for sinkers in the loft?
1: About 15 or 20 minutes.
0: Did you do nothing besides look for sinkers in that 20 minutes?
1: Yes, sir. I ate some pears.
0: Would it take you all that time to eat a few pears?
1: I do not do things in a hurry.
0: Is that all you did?
1: No. I went over to the window and I opened it.
0: Why did you do that?
1: Because it was too hot.
0: I suppose that's the hottest place on the premises.
1: Yes, sir.
0: Don't you think it would have been more comfortable if you'd waited until late afternoon to look for your sinkers rather than choose the hottest hour of an August morning?
1: Perhaps I would have.
0: I'm sure you would have. From the window, could you see the house?
1: Yes.
0: How many pears did you eat in that 20 minutes?
1: Three.
0: Could you, standing at that window, see anybody enter the kitchen or the side door?
1: No, sir.
0: I thought you said you could see the house.
1: Not after you pass the jog in the barn. It obstructs the view of that side of the house.
0: Miss Borden, have you heard a witness, Captain Harrington, a policeman trained to make accurate observation, testify that there was no evidence whatsoever that anyone had disturbed the dust on the floor of the barn loft, that no one had been there?
1: I heard him.
0: And you still insist that you were there for 20 minutes during which your father was killed?
1: Yes, sir.
0: Then how do you account for Captain Harrington's statement?
1: I don't know. I'm afraid that Captain Harrington must have been mistaken. I was up in the barn.

0: Mr. Moody was terribly clever. He suggested a motive, two motives, the hate for my stepmother and the inheritance. He suggested the story of being in the barn was false. He suggested that the story of the note and my stepmother leaving was false. He suggested that I was guilty, but I'm not. Jury said I wasn't. They found me not guilty. They didn't find the axe. They didn't find bloodstains or destroyed clothes or anything. Just circumstance. But it doesn't seem to matter what the jury said. Nobody else thinks I'm innocent.
1: Lizzie Borden.
0: That's why they punish me. But I am innocent, no matter what people think. I stood trial, and I am innocent. I swear I am. I swear
1: I am. I'm sorry.
0: Will you stop that? Stop it! She was not my mother! Oh, you're leaving. Don't go. I haven't finished. I haven't shown you the pictures or the newspaper clippings. I saved them all to show somebody. Why are you leaving like this, Mr. Lippert? You haven't even finished your tea. I didn't finish telling you my...

0: 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Presented by Autolite, tonight's star, the first lady of suspense, Miss Agnes Moorhead.
1: This is Harlow Wilcox speaking for Autolite, world's largest independent manufacturer of automotive electrical equipment. 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Our Autolite family is made up of the nearly 30,000 men and women in 28 great Autolite plants from coast to coast, and in still other Autolite plants in many foreign countries. Our family also includes more than 18,000 people who have invested a portion of their savings in Autolite, as well as 96,000 Autolite distributors and dealers in the United States and thousands more in Canada and throughout the world. Our Autolite family will salute the Hudson Motor Car Company on the next Autolite Suspense television program. If you live in a television area, check the day and time of Suspense on television so that you'll be sure to see this show. And remember, be with us next week for another thrilling Autolite Suspense program on radio.
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0: Hart, who will portray a man who found it necessary to commit the perfect crime, a tale we call The Perfectionist. In weeks to come, we shall also present Mr. Charles Boyer, Mr. J. Carroll Nash, and Mr. James Mason, all on Suspense. Suspense is produced and directed by Elliot Lewis, with music composed by Lucian Morawick and conducted by Lud Gluskin. The Fall River Tragedy was written for Suspense by Gil Dowd. In tonight's story, Joseph Kearns was heard as Mr. Moody. Featured in the cast were Peggy Weber, Herb Butterfield, Rolf Sedan, Will Wright, and Stuffy Singer.
1: Agnes Moorhead may currently be seen in the Wald Krasner RKO production, The Blue Veil.
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15: suspense.
16: I practically worn a track in the linoleum. And I was on my third pack of cigarettes in 3 hours. I was jumpy as a three-year-old thoroughbred that's flunked the saliva test. Partly it was because you always feel like that after a job. Partly it was the idea of staying holed up in that crummy dump when I had enough dough now to buy a good-sized hotel, but mostly it was Pat. She and I were washed up anyway, even if she didn't know it. And when you're washed up with a dame, almost... But when it's the kind of bellyache she was doing, it's enough to get you set for a canvas course.
17: It's the future I'm worried about, Frankie.
16: Well, what's the matter with the future? It doesn't look like you'll ever be on any breadlines.
17: No, I don't mean that. I mean our future, yours and mine.
16: Well, stop worrying about it.
17: I can't. You didn't have to do it, Frankie.
16: What do you mean I didn't have to do it? The guy had his cold. We were walking out of the place with a bag full of dough, and all of a sudden he steps around the corner and slaps a light in my face.
17: But you didn't have to kill him.
16: Oh, I suppose I should have given him cab fare to the police headquarters. He'd have put the finger on us, don't you understand that? He'd have given a description to the cops, and a good description is all those guys need, because sooner or later, sister, they get you.
17: I don't know, Frankie. I just never figured you'd ever do a thing like that.
16: Stop it. Look, you've been going out on these jobs with me for over a year now. You know what the score is. What do you think we carry a gun for looks?
17: Yeah, but this is different, Frankie. This is murder.
16: All right, so it's murder, and the only difference between murder and what you've been doing is that murder gets you the works, and armed robbery only gets you 10 to 20.
17: Doesn't it even bother you?
16: Well, why should it? A guy I don't know the first thing about, a guy that just had the tough luck to be working late in the joint we stacked out the crack? A guy I don't even see his face, I don't know what he looks like even now?
17: He was a man, though, Frank. He was a human being.
16: So what? Guys are knocked off every day. Guys you don't know anything about, only what you read in the paper. And do you worry about it? You do not.
17: I don't like it, Frankie. I don't like any part of it.
16: But you like that 50 grand in the suitcase over there. You like that all right, don't you?
17: I'm not so sure, Frankie.
16: I'm not so sure.
17: Because I was in on this, too. Maybe you don't have a conscience, but I do. A man was murdered, and it was partly my fault. You don't just brush off a thing like that,
16: Frank.
17: Sooner or later, it begins to work on you. Sooner or later, it begins to catch up with you.
16: I said shut up!
17: And when it does... Oh!
16: Now forget it, will you? I'm sorry I hit you. Look, I'm a little nervous now. Pull yourself together, will you? Anyway, it's time to go out and get the papers. Come on, come on. Run down for them like a good kid, will you?
17: All right.
16: And see if you can give me a couple of packs of cigarettes while you're at it.
17: All right, Frankie.
16: And stop worrying. Nothing's going to happen.
17: I can't help it, Frankie.
16: Listen, Pat.
17: Yeah?
16: I don't like you to worry, see? Because you might get ideas.
17: What do you mean, ideas?
16: I mean you might get some ideas about saying something to somebody.
17: Oh, Frankie.
16: And you know what would happen if you did get any ideas like that.
17: You don't need to worry. Because I do know now.
16: I went over to the window and I watched her go down the steps to the street and then start for the corner. I knew I didn't have to worry about anything yet, but having somebody around who can put the finger on you for a murder rap isn't so healthy. I was just starting on my fourth pack of cigarettes when I heard her running up the stairs. All right, all right.
17: Hurry up, Frankie. Open the door.
16: All right. You don't have to knock... What's the matter? Somebody after you?
17: No, but look at the paper.
16: Let's see. Oh, front page, huh? Pear Loot Brokerage Office.
17: No, the picture.
16: What about the picture? It's me. It's me. Listen, Pat, there's only one place in the world they could have got a picture of me.
17: No, don't listen, Frankie, don't you? You're hurting me. Look what it says.
16: What about it?
17: Look at it. Look what it says under it.
16: Huh? Philip Abel, accountant, shot down... No. It couldn't be. It can't be.
17: It is, though, Frankie. It's the man you killed.
16: It couldn't be, I tell you. Why, that's me. It's exactly like me, any way you look at it, even the way the hair is parted. Look. I hit some kind of a mistake or something.
17: You know it isn't, Frankie. How could it be?
16: I don't know.
17: I don't have any picture of you. You told me you never had any taken. You said you'd been smart. You hadn't let him take your picture since you were a kid.
16: Yeah, that's right. I never did. But it's almost exactly like me. I couldn't tell a difference myself.
17: It's just one of those freak things. The guy you didn't know or care about. The guy who wasn't going to bother your conscience one little bit. The guy you killed turns out to be your double.
16: Yeah.
17: It's sort of like killing yourself.
16: Shut up.
17: I told you, it's not so easy to kill a man without...
16: Come on, give me that paper.
17: Frankie, what are you trying to do?
16: I'm tearing up that picture, see? And now, I'm burning it. See? And it's over with. It's forgotten, see? It's nothing but a little pile of ashes. I never heard of the guy. I don't know the first thing about him. I don't even remember his name.
17: I do. It was...
16: Shut up! I don't want to hear about it. Ever. Maybe I should have let her talk about it then when she wanted to. If I'd really got to thinking about the face in that picture, it might have made some difference. I don't know. It might have saved my life, but... I don't know.
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15: And now, Roma Wines bring back to our Hollywood soundstage Dane Clark in Till the Day I Die, a tale well calculated to keep you in suspense.
16: I won't say it didn't get under my skin, because it did. To bump a guy off, and then to see his picture in a paper the next day, and it's a picture of yourself. Feature for feature. The spitting image. I guess it would get anybody. But it was like Pat said, just one of those freak things, so what was the use of worrying about it? What was worrying me more right now was that somebody must have seen us making our getaway because the cops knew it was a man and a woman who pulled the job. And that wasn't good. It meant that we were just that much easier to spot. It meant that with 50 grand in a suitcase under the bed, we still had to stay cooped up in that crummy rooming house day after day waiting for the heat to slack off. And finally, I couldn't stand it any longer.
17: Yeah, but Frankie, I thought you said...
16: I know what I said, but I'm going nuts in this place. I gotta get out.
17: All right.
16: It'll mean we have to separate for a while.
17: Separate?
16: Now, keep
17: Frankie...
16: your shirt on, will you? We can't hang around here, so one of us goes to Chicago and the other one goes to Philly. You take your share of the dough and
17: I don't want any share, Frankie.
16: Are you still beefing about that? That I killed a guy?
17: I just don't want the money,
16: Frank. All right. Take a couple of grand and anything you want, enough to last you a while. But you're getting out of town, see?
17: All right, Frank. But I got enough money.
16: Okay. Have it your way. You go to the Allerton in Philly. You know the place now. And you wait for me there.
17: For how long, Frankie?
16: A month, 2 months. How do I know? Until it cools off. But I'll get in touch with you, and when the heat's off, we'll meet someplace like KC or St. Louis, and then we'll head for the West Coast, right?
17: Frankie.
16: Yeah?
17: You won't forget to show, will you, Frankie? Because if you're going to, I'd rather know it now.
16: Forget you, baby? When you're the one person in the world who can put the finger on me for murder? Don't worry, baby. I won't forget you. I walked Pat to the subway station a couple of blocks from where the room was, and I said goodbye to her there. Then I bought me a couple of ready-to-wear suits, a few shirts, shoes, and the rest of the trimmings, and I stuffed everything in a brand-new Gladstone and hopped the bus for the railroad terminal. I wasn't doing anything or thinking anything. I was just sitting there in a bus on a seat all by myself, looking out the window, and up front somewhere, the kid was hollering, and I didn't pay any attention to him. I figured the kid was just calling to his old man to come and sit down or something. I went right on looking out the window. And then all of a sudden, I felt a tug on my sleeve, and the kid was there hollering at me.
18: Daddy! Oh, Mommy, come quick! I found Daddy!
16: I turned around quick, and kneeling there beside me on the seat was a blonde, curly-haired kid about 4 or maybe 5 years old. I don't know much about kids' ages. He was laughing, and yet there was big tears running down his cheeks. I don't go much for kids, but there was something about this particular character that...
18: Daddy! Daddy! It's Daddy, Mommy!
16: Hey, now, wait a minute. Just a second, kiddo. I'm afraid you got...
19: Hey, what's got into you jumping up on that seat and shouting at the gentleman?
18: It's Daddy, Mommy! It's my Daddy!
19: Teddy, I'm awfully sorry, sir, but I... Oh, no.
16: She was standing there, just like I'd seen her a million times, with that long blonde hair and those big expressive eyes. Yes, I'd seen her before, but always with my eyes closed. This was the first time I'd ever seen her with my eyes open. Is it so crazy? Haven't you got some kind of a person in your mind that you've always dreamed about? Her eyes were fastened on my face, wide and full of expression. I couldn't figure it, but she got very pale and licked her lips, and then she began to sway, and I jumped up and I grabbed her.
20: I'm all right.
16: No, look, you're not all right. You better sit down here.
20: Thank you. Maybe I will.
18: Sit here, Mommy. I'll move over.
20: That's this gentleman's seat, Teddy.
16: Oh, that's okay, kitty. You stay put. There's plenty of room here for the three of us.
20: All right, if you insist.
16: Well, I do insist.
18: It is Daddy, isn't it, Mommy?
20: No. No, darling, I'm afraid it isn't. I'm so sorry. You must think we're both a little insane.
16: No, I only looked for a minute there as if you saw a ghost or something.
20: I'm afraid for a moment I thought you were a ghost.
16: Me, a ghost?
20: Yes, I know it sounds perfectly ridiculous, but for a moment there, I thought you were my husband.
16: Oh, now I get that daddy routine.
20: Yes, it's almost uncanny, but he was the image of you, the very image.
16: The image of me?
20: Yeah, only, see, he's dead.
16: Huh?
20: Teddy hasn't quite gotten used to the idea yet. That's why he mistook you for his daddy. Philip was killed only about a week ago.
16: About a week ago?
20: Yes. Perhaps you read about it in the newspapers. Philip Abel? Killed by a hoodlum who was robbing a brokerage office where he worked.
16: There was a terrible knot inside my stomach. I tried to speak, but the words got lost somewhere in my throat. I looked down at the kid with the blonde curly hair, the cutest kid I'd ever seen in my life, and I was a guy who killed his daddy. And I kept thinking, this kid is what my kid would have looked like. I had to get a grip on myself. Right, so it was a coincidence. I happened to get on the same bus with the wife of the guy I shot down in the bank, but how was I supposed to know he had a beautiful wife and a curly-haired kid when I shot him? To me, he was just a Joe who stood in my way. So it was a coincidence, that's all. Anyway, I was getting off the bus at the end of the line, catching a train for Chicago, and that would be that. Well, they rode almost as far as the railroad station, and we sat there, and we talked about a lot of different things. And it wasn't hard to talk to her somehow, and that kid. And then finally, they were getting up to leave. And then the kid reached up, and he did something no kid had ever done to me before. He kissed me.
19: If you ever come back to this place, Mr. Kane, we live right down this block, 7th house from the corner.
16: I'll remember that.
18: Goodbye, Mr. Daddy.
16: Goodbye, son. I bought my ticket for Chicago one way. I went down and got aboard the train, and the porter showed me my seat. But I couldn't get myself to sit down in it. I went out and stood on the platform. I stood there a long time. I tried not to think about her. I tried not to remember her face, and the kid's face with all those tears. But it was no good.
0: There was everything I've wanted all my life, a home, a kid, and the right girl, the girl. And why not? If she'd married Abel, she'd marry me, wouldn't she? Wasn't I the very image of the guy? Didn't she say that herself? Didn't the kid even call me daddy? Why not?
16: Porter!
21: Yes, sir?
16: Hey, get my bag.
21: Well, we're getting ready to pull out.
16: Get my bag off this train.
21: Yes, sir.

0: Mr. Kane.
1: Oh.
2: Hi, Teddy. Hi.
3: Oh, gee.
0: I thought you were on your way to Chicago.
1: There was a wire waiting for me when I got to the station that told me that the business deal I had there had been called off, so there wasn't any need of me going. And then I remembered your invitation, so I...
0: Certainly never expected it to be filled so soon.
1: Well, if it's too soon, I'll go and I'll...
0: Don't be silly. Come in, please.
3: Gee, I'm glad you're home. I mean...
1: I went into the house. It was everything I knew it would be. Neat, well-furnished, nothing overdone, just a real solid home. And we went into the living room, and there in a big silver frame on the Braby grand piano was the same picture that had appeared in the newspaper. A picture of him.
0: That's Philip. He does look like you, doesn't he?
1: Yeah, he does. He does. Quite a lot.
0: You can hardly blame Teddy very much, can you? Or me?
1: No, I guess I can't. After those first few uneasy moments, I guess you could say everything settled down to routine. I became a regular visitor. She and Teddy called me Frank, and I called her Barbara, and I had dinner with her a couple of times a week, and we went to the movies and shows and even a couple of night spots together. Did I feel funny about moving in on a wife and a kid of a guy I killed? Why should I? The guy was still a total stranger to me, wasn't he? And whenever she brought up the subject, I just ducked it. And she wasn't bringing it up so often now. From now on, it was just a matter of time. Except for one thing. One little thing. So about 2 months after I met her, I told her how I had to go away on business.
0: Where, Frank? Do you have to go far?
1: Oh, just to Philly, that's all.
0: Philadelphia, that's not far.
1: No, and, Barbara.
0: Yes?
1: When I come back, there's... something I'd like to ask you.
0: Ask me?
1: Yeah. A question.
0: What kind of a question, Frank?
1: Oh, something about you and Teddy and me.
0: Oh. Well, will you be gone long?
1: No. What I got to do in Philly won't take long. I knew the Allerton Hotel in Philly like I knew the inside of my hat. I knew how to get in without being seen and how to get out without being seen. So I just went up to her room.
3: Who is it?
1: Just an old friend.
4: Frankie.
1: Hi, baby.
4: Oh, Frank.
1: Well, take it easy, will you? Take it easy. Don't you want to let me in?
4: Oh, sure. Sure, come on in. Oh, Frankie, I thought maybe you wouldn't.
1: Yeah, but I did, didn't I?
4: Sure you did. Gee, you look great. You look relaxed and happy.
1: Yeah, I'm happy. Now, what have you been doing with yourself, Pat?
4: Oh, just waiting.
1: Well, nice and private here.
4: Yeah.
1: I guess we better get it over with.
4: Get what over with?
1: I'm afraid I have some bad news for you, Pat.
4: Bad news?
1: Yeah. I'm going to have to kill you.
4: Kill me? Oh, Frankie always did have a lousy sense of humor. Only don't kid that way.
1: Yeah. Oh, I'm not kidding.
4: Frankie, put away that gun. For heaven's sake.
1: Sorry, Pat.
4: But why? What have I done?
1: Nothing yet.
4: Well, then...
1: You see, Pat, I met a girl.
4: All right, take her. But you'll come back.
1: No, this is different. She's a wife, was the wife of a guy named Philip Abel.
4: Philip Abel? That's the man you killed.
1: Yeah, you see, Pat, you got too good a memory.
4: But I wouldn't talk, Frankie. You know I wouldn't talk.
1: That's a chance I can't take, Pat, because from now on I'm not taking any chances. From now on I'm going to be happy.
4: Happy? How could a thing like you be happy? A cold-blooded butcher like you. You think all you got to do is spill enough blood around and you'll get what you want, you'll be happy. Happy, try and be happy with all the blood you've got on your hands. You'll never be happy until the day you die.
1: Through?
4: Yeah. Go ahead. Kill me, murderer.
1: I will. I was back that same night, but I didn't go around to see Barbara until the next day. I called and she asked me over to dinner. I And afterwards, I helped her put the kid to bed, and he kissed me goodnight. Then I sat down with her on a couch in the front room.
0: Well, Frank?
1: It's about that question that I told you I was going to ask you when I came back.
0: What is the question, Frank?
1: It's, Barbara, will you marry me?
0: Oh.
1: Is that all you got to say?
0: Well, no. No, it isn't.
1: But why?
0: Well, I've got to have a little time to think about it, Frank.
1: Think about it?
0: Yes.
1: Well, you must have known I was going to ask you.
0: Yeah, I suppose I did, but it's still a pretty serious question to answer just like that, Frank.
1: Well, is it that you don't love me enough to marry me? Is that it?
0: It's not just a question of myself.
1: Well, what is it then?
0: It's Teddy.
1: Teddy? Why, he's crazy about me.
0: I know he is, but things are easy, simple for a child. I'm the one who has to think about his future.
1: I can take care of his future.
0: Well, I know you can financially, I believe that, but...
1: Well, what other way is there?
0: Well, that's what I sometimes wonder if you know, Frank. You see, you're a little different from other men I've known. You're from a little rougher mold, a little harder.
1: Well, I can be changed, I can...
0: Yes, I think you can, but I want to be sure first, Frank. I want to be sure that Teddy's father, his second father, isn't just a successful man, but that he's a good man.
1: Like his first father?
0: Yeah.
1: And what did he have that I don't have?
0: Mm-hmm. Since you ask, he had a lot of struggle in his life.
1: Oh, struggle.
0: He was a successful public accountant when he died, but it hadn't been easy for him. He'd had to work his way through college. He was an orphan. He'd been adopted, you see. Real name was Lundeen.
1: Lundeen?
0: Mm-hmm. His real parents were killed in an accident when he was less than Teddy's age. They lived on a farm in a little town called Hemley, Vermont.
1: Farm in Hemley, Vermont?
0: Yes. Do you know the place?
1: Lundeen.
0: Mm-hmm. When he was adopted by a family called Abel, he didn't even remember it himself. He was too small, but they told it. Frank? Frank, where are you going? Frank!
1: I started walking. I tried to put it out of my mind like I had everything else. But it was no good. It grew and grew until my head was bursting with it. Until it was the only thing in the whole world, the thing she told me. So when I got back to my room, I knew what I was going to have to do. And I sat down to write this, to tell her before I do it. It wasn't just what I'd done. It wasn't realizing that a man with another man's blood on his hands can't be a fit father to that man's kid, or a fit husband to that man's wife. It was what she had told me. A kid named Lundeen. A farm. In Hemley, Vermont. And I remembered. I knew now why I looked like Philip Abel. Because I had been a kid named Lundeen. On a farm in Hemley, Vermont. I had been adopted by a family named Kane, and I'd grown up. But in reform schools mostly. And I'd lived to shoot and kill a man named Philip Abel. Who was my twin? Who was my brother? The gun is by my hand. Pat said I'd never be happy until the day I died. I guess she was kind of right at that.

0: Suspense.
1: Presented by Roma Wines, R-O-M-A, made in California for enjoyment throughout the world. And now, here is our distinguished star of tonight's suspense play, Dane Clark, and our producer-director, William Spear, carrying a huge basket of Roma wines.
2: As Frankie the Killer, you deserve the cruel fate which just overtook you. I'm glad that you're dead, you rascal. But as Dane Clark, the actor, I think you deserve a handsome present for a very fine performance. So here it is. A basket of fine Roma wines from Roma and me, Dane.
3: Well, thank you, Bill. And while we're tossing compliments around, it so happens that Suspense is my favorite radio show and that you're my favorite producer. And that Roma, my favorite wine. Let's see if Roma Sherry is here. There it is.
1: Oh, say, Dane, are you having dinner at home this evening?
3: Yeah, I am, Ken. A late dinner with a few friends after the show.
1: Well, you'll find, along with all of Hollywood's famous hosts, that Roma California Sherry is the perfect first call for dinner. 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
3: I'll go along with you on that, Ken.
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2: Well, Dane, how are the Warner Brothers these days?
3: Oh, they're fine. Of course, I've been seeing more of the Davis sisters.
2: Betty and Betty, you mean, in The Stolen Life? You were fine in that picture, Dane. As my Aunt Judy says, you took off your part real good.
3: Oh, my compliments to your Aunt Judy. Who's for Suspense next Thursday, Bill?
2: Well, next week it's a story about an unfortunate but murderous-minded clerk, an accountant, who does what many a downtrodden employee must have often at least considered doing. He kills his boss. Our star will be Gene Lockhart. I think you'll like it. It's quite a character study.
3: Well, I'll certainly catch it next Thursday, Bill. And thanks again for everything. Oh, by the way, Bill, thanks so much for having Kathy Lewis and Betty Lou Gerson on the show with me tonight. I think they're wonderful.
2: They are indeed. Good night, Dane.
4: Next Thursday, same time, hear Gene Lockhart in Suspense.
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0: This is the Man in Black, here again to introduce Columbia's program, Suspense. Tonight, in one of her rare radio appearances, we bring you one of Hollywood's most idolized personalities, Miss Dolores Costello. With such noteworthy and distinguished players as Mr. Martin Kosslick, Mr. George Zucco, and Mr. Eon Wolfe, Miss Costello appears in A Story of Today, played against the background of the New Order in Europe. The story of an oppressed people who use strange and effective methods in dealing with their oppressors and with traitors. The story tonight is called The King's Birthday and was written by Corporal Louis Pelletier, AUS. And with the performances of Dolores Costello as the Danish Countess Elsa, of Martin Kosslick as the Nazi Gauleiter, Reichman, of George Zucco as Dr. Erickson, and of Ian Wolfe as old Peter of Cronwald Castle, we again hope to keep you in suspense.
1: They come to the castle almost every day now, the Gestapo, trying to question me. But it seems I'm very stupid. Somehow, I don't give the right answer. Perhaps it's my advanced age. When they question me about the night of the king's birthday, I get confused. I ramble on in the fashion of old people. Gentlemen, Cronwald Castle is 300 years old. For all those years, Cronwald has been a symbol of Danish liberty. Gentlemen, the sea waves beat against the rocks of Cronwald. The sea is deep. The sea knows everything. Ask her.
2: Stop babbling nonsense, you old fool. Ask her my question. Did you know about those notes?
1: But of course, Herr Lieutenant. Everybody in the district knows about them. The notes said Count Victor would kill himself on the night of the king's birthday.
2: Did you see the notes?
1: Oh, no, Herr Lieutenant. But the notes said that Count Victor would kill himself because of his great shame. That I do know. And the notes said the exact time... 12 midnight.
2: So you know the exact time?
1: Yes, I'm fond of clocks, you see. My father had a clock that told the time with a bird jumping out. The bird whistled, like this.
2: Stop that insane chirping.
1: Yes, Herr Lieutenant.
2: I'll take care of you later. Perhaps I'll have something that will improve your memory. Stay there till I call you.
1: Yes, Herr Lieutenant. There's nothing the matter with my memory. I could tell them a thing or two if I wanted. I could tell them how it all happened. It began 2 days before the king's birthday. That was the day the new Nazi Gauleiter, Herr Reichman, came to the castle to see the Countess Elsa. I was told to show him to the library. It was cold and gray, and the sea was pounding on the rocks, very angry, like it always is in November. The new Gauleiter sat by the fireplace and warmed his hands and called for a glass of brandy.
3: And bring some soda, too, please.
1: Yes, Herr Reichman.
3: How soon did your mistress say she would see me?
1: In a few minutes, Herr Reichman.
3: You told her it was most urgent.
1: Yes, I told her. She'll be with you soon.
3: I doubt it. Most women's idea of soon is the best part of an hour. In my country, we train our women to...
1: The brandy, Herr Reichman.
3: Oh, well, thank you. Yes, in Germany we... Courvoisier. Where did you get brandy like this?
1: Count Victor can get many things that are forbidden to his countrymen, Herr Reichman. Count Victor's cellar is well stocked.
3: Is it really?
1: Yes, we have meat at the castle. Nobody in Denmark has meat. Only Cronwald Castle.
3: You're lucky.
1: So they say. Shall I leave the brandy, sir?
3: Yes, but you stay here a minute. Tell me... What's your name?
1: Peter, sir.
3: Ah, yes, Peter. You have been at Cronwald since you were a child. 63 years. Am I correct?
1: Why, yes. How did you know?
3: It's my business to know a lot of things, Peter. You don't approve of Count Victor, do you?
1: It's not my place, sir, to...
3: 3 days ago in the marketplace, you were heard to make an indiscreet remark concerning Count Victor's collaboration with Berlin. I think a word very close to traitor was used.
1: Was it, sir?
3: What do you think?
1: I think, Herr Reichman, The fire is in need of some more wood. If you'll excuse me, I'll get some.
3: Do, by all means. And Peter?
1: Yes, sir?
3: Tell your mistress that I do not intend to spend all afternoon here. My business is urgent and
1: You may tell the Countess yourself, sir.
4: Herr Reichman.
3: Countess Elsa, excuse me, I was just saying...
4: That's quite all right, Herr Reichman. Sit down, please.
3: Thank you.
4: Peter told me your business was urgent. I hope I haven't kept you.
3: Oh, not at all. My business is urgent. But as a new Gauleiter of this district, I might combine social pleasure with business and...
4: Oh, that's very kind of you.
3: I had hoped that my wife, Frau Reichmann...
4: Oh, of course. You must ask her to call sometime.
3: Yes, I will. Although I've never had the pleasure of meeting Count Victor, it would be a great honor if we may call as soon as he returns from Berlin.
4: Certainly, Herr Reichmann.
3: Thank you.
4: And this urgent business?
3: Yes, we come to that. Do you mind if I smoke?
4: Not at all.
3: A good cigar always makes unpleasant things easier to tell.
4: It sounds almost as if you had rehearsed that line on the way to the castle, Herr Reichmann.
3: I did. And since it was ineffective, I'll be blunt, Countess.
4: I prefer it.
3: 3 days ago, Countess, to be exact, on the day I arrived at Kronwald to begin my duties as Gauleiter of this district, I found this note on my desk. Read it, please.
4: Count Victor of Kronwald will kill himself on the night of the king's birthday.
3: That note was on my desk in the morning. At noon, I found this one. Read it, please.
4: Count Victor of Kronwald will repudiate his Nazi collaborators. He will choose the night of the king's birthday for his death.
3: I thought at first it was some crank, but the notes kept coming. Then I heard that everybody in the district believed what the note said. In every house and shop and farm, they are saying that Count Victor is going to kill himself. You see why I said my business was urgent.
4: Yes, I see.
3: It's not that I have the slightest fear for the Count's safety, but the writer of these notes must be found and treated with severest penalties. Certainly no anonymous letter writer could force the Count to take his own life.
4: I wonder.
3: What do you mean?
4: You wish me to be frank with you?
3: Naturally.
4: You know that my husband is hated by the whole countryside.
3: What of it? People here are too stupid to know what's good for them.
4: Perhaps. But the writer of these notes seems to be a little less than stupid.
3: You think so?
4: If you knew Danish history, Herr Reichmann, you might agree. For hundreds of years, the night of the king's birthday has been a special occasion at Kronwald. On that night, the castle renews its pledge of loyalty to the king and to Denmark's freedom.
3: A very theatrical gesture.
4: Quite. But if anyone wished to remind Count Victor...
3: If someone wished to remind the Count that he had chosen our glorious Führer for his leader...
4: Yes. The night of the king's birthday would be, shall we say, the psychologically correct time to do it.
3: You reason well, Countess.
4: I know my countrymen.
3: Evidently.
4: I can see how these notes would inflame their imagination. If Count Victor were to take his own life as a public repudiation of his present political bonds, the whole country would be stirred to its depths.
3: I see. You seem to view the possibility of your husband's death rather calmly, Countess.
4: Like you, Herr Reichmann, I have no fear for his safety. I am only presenting the political possibilities.
3: Quite so. And since you grasp the full significance of the notes, you understand that I must take certain liberties in order to track down the writer.
4: Liberties?
3: Yes. I shall ask your permission to talk with Dr. Erickson.
4: Oh, Dr. Erickson?
3: Well, I'm told he lives here at the castle.
4: Yes, but...
3: I should like to talk with Dr. Erickson.
4: As you wish. Peter will show you to the doctor's study. However, I assure
3: you... My time is short, Countess. I understand that Dr. Erickson is one of your country's able psychiatrists. I understand that Dr. Erickson is an authority on mass suggestion. His help should be invaluable.

0: Dr. Erickson.
1: Yes, Peter. Show the gentleman in. Now, sit down, Herr Reichman. Don't be alarmed about these mice. I'll remove them just as soon as Herman here gets through the maze. Watch him. He's really quite clever. I've been trying him on liver extract and... Ah, he made it. Good night, Herman. Now, off to bed. I've been expecting you, Herr Reichman. Please sit down.
2: Thank you.
1: You've come to see me about the notes, am I right?
2: Yes, you're right, Doctor.
1: When I first heard about them, I said to myself, the new Gauleiter will want my theory concerning the type of mind which would be prompted to write such notes. I'll tell you my theory, Herr Reichman.
2: I don't want your theory, Doctor. I want you to answer some questions.
1: Oh, so it's like that. And perhaps you want a sample of my handwriting, too.
2: I am not a fool, Doctor.
1: That's very possible.
2: How long have you been treating Count Victor for a certain nervous disorder?
1: 5 years.
2: What would you say is his condition now?
1: You've never met Count Victor, have you, Herr Reichman?
2: No.
1: When you talk with him, you'll see no outward sign of his malady. It manifests itself only during periods of despondency. In the last few years, I'm happy to say that these periods have been infrequent.
2: Count Victor depends a good deal on you, doesn't he, Doctor?
1: Perhaps I've almost cured him. In return, he's given me this laboratory and money for my experiments.
2: But you do have a great deal of influence on his mental processes.
1: Yes, Herr Reichman, I do. In fact, if I decided to, shall we say, liquidate Count Victor, I would have written the notes exactly as the people say they are written. Like all nervous people, the Count would be highly susceptible to such mental attack. That's what you wanted me to say, isn't it?
2: Yes.
1: We know then where we stand.
2: Almost. One thing more I'll ask you, Doctor. Count Victor had a brother who left Kronwald when Denmark was occupied by our troops. That brother, Christian, is now known to be working with the Danish underground. Formerly he was one of your students at the university. Is that right?
1: Christian was one of my most brilliant students.
2: Do you know where he is now?
1: No, I don't. And neither does your Gestapo. That's the only thing we share in common.
2: You are a very outspoken man, Doctor.
1: I find it the best form of deception.
2: Do you think it wise to try to deceive the lawful government of your country?
1: Lawful government? You have a quaint sense of humor, Herr Reichman.
2: You may not find it so quaint if Count Victor ever removes his protection from you.
1: He won't. When you've informed him of his impending suicide, as I presume you will, you'll see he'll need me more than ever. You do intend to show the notes to the Count, don't you?
2: Yes. I will present myself to His Excellency tonight on his return from Berlin.
1: His reactions to the notes will be most interesting. Would it inconvenience you if I would be present on the occasion?
2: Oh, not at all, Doctor. I'd be delighted. Your own reactions should be most interesting, too.
3: Dad? That's what the people think, eh? They think they can kill me with words. They can't do that to me, can they, Doctor?
4: Easy, Count Victor, easy.
3: Look at this childish note. Count Victor will kill himself on the night of the king's birthday. Because of his great shame here, I'll great shame them, all right. They'll see that... Doctor, a little of the brandy, please.
1: Yes, of course, Count Victor. Now, you mustn't upset yourself.
3: Who's upset? The whole thing is completely nonsensical, completely.
1: Of course it is. Ask Herr Reichman. His police have practically caught the writer of the notes, haven't they, Herr Reichman?
2: Practically, Doctor. You have nothing to worry about, Count Victor.
1: You see?
3: Doctor, tonight, if I need a sedative...
1: Certainly, Count Victor.
3: I'll show them. I'll give them a dinner here on the night of the king's birthday. Everyone will hear about it. They'll see who's afraid. I'll give a dinner. Herr Reichman... Will you be my guest at dinner?
2: With pleasure, Count Victor.
3: I'll light up this whole castle like a Christmas tree. And Elsa, you'll wear that gown you wore at the palace and your jewels. You understand? You'll wear all your jewels.
5: Yes, Victor.
3: Kill me with words, eh? If it's words thereafter, I'll give them words. Herr Reichman, I'll make a statement to your newspapers the night of the king's birthday. I'll stuff words down the people's throat. Yes. And there's someone in particular who'll read what I have to say. My brother, Christian. I want him especially to read it. Herr Reichman, have you ever seen my brother?
2: No, Count Victor.
3: His picture was in that empty frame up there next to mine. I destroyed his picture.
5: Victor, you're getting excited.
0: Dr. Erickson.
3: Yes, you're right, Elsa. Sometimes the strain of my work is too much. Dr. Erickson, you'll talk to me for a while before I go to bed, won't you?
1: Of course. Talk to you, Count Victor?
3: Yes, the doctor has a way of calming my nerves. It's slightly hypnotic, isn't that it, Doctor?
1: You might call it that, Count Victor.
2: Count Victor, I'd strongly advise...
3: No, it's the only thing that helps me. I just go quietly to sleep while the doctor talks.
2: But, Count Victor...
3: Good night, Herr Reichman. I'll expect you here for dinner on the night of the king's birthday.
2: Of course, Count Victor.
3: Elsa?
0: Yes, Victor?
3: They can't hurt me with words, can they?
0: No, Victor.
3: They can't hurt me if I don't listen, can they? If I shut my ears, I'll be all right. That's it. Shut my ears. I won't listen. I won't listen. I won't listen. I won't listen. I won't listen.
5: Herr Gauleiter.
2: Yes, Lieutenant?
5: While you were out to lunch...
2: You needn't tell me. It's another note.
5: Yes, Herr Gauleiter.
2: Where did you find it this time?
5: I hesitate to... Speak up! Speak up! I found it, Herr Gauleiter, in the pocket of my own tunic when I was about to go on duty.
2: Never mind the details. I found one of them under my pillow this morning. Count Victor called me and said there was one delivered with his morning paper. A farmer came in here at 8 o'clock. He found one near to his door. Lieutenant, it has got to stop.
5: Yes, Herr Gauleiter.
2: Just as our Führer says, if you tell a lie often enough, everybody believes it.
5: That's true, Herr Gauleiter.
2: Is it?
5: Well, as the Gauleiter says...
2: Do you believe Count Victor will kill himself?
5: Oh, no, Herr Gauleiter.
2: Neither do I. But the Countess was right about one thing. If he did kill himself after all these notes, the effect on the people would be electrifying.
5: But you just said that...
2: I'm talking about effects, Lieutenant. From what I've seen of the Count, he is too much of a coward to take his own life. But if someone else killed him and... made it look like suicide.
5: Yes, it could be done, but how?
2: How, I don't know. There will be four of us at dinner. I have ordered 50 guards to patrol the grounds. Four guards will be stationed in the dining room while we eat. No one can get near the Count. It's impossible to kill him. But in this strange country, you can't even trust the impossible.
6: They say the castle is guarded tonight. 50 soldiers.
7: They say the Count locked himself in his room all day writing a message to the people, they say.
8: They say the Gauleiter has 5 Gestapo men at the castle besides the soldiers. 1 Gestapo man is watching the food for poison.
9: Wait a minute, you. Taste that wine before you bring it into the dining room.
5: What did you say, sir?
9: I said taste that wine.
5: Oh, taste it. Why, of course. Ah, it's very good, sir. Did you doubt its quality?
9: Don't be insolent. All right. You may take it in.
5: Thank you, sir.
9: And if there's any left after they're through...
5: Oh, I'll take care of you, sir.
3: Ah, more wine. Good boy, Peter. Set it right here. We'll drink another toast to the king.
0: Victor, I think we've drunk enough
3: to... Oh, nonsense. This is the king's birthday dinner. We've got to drink to the king.
10: Oh, Peter.
5: Yes, sir?
10: Did they make you taste that wine before you brought it in?
5: Yes, doctor, they did.
3: What's this? What's this about tasting wine?
2: A simple precaution of mine, Count Victor. I hope you don't mind.
3: Mind? No, I don't mind, but... You don't think that...
0: Now, Victor, don't get upset.
3: Oh, Elsa, for the love of heaven, stop repeating that inane phrase. I've been saying that all through dinner. I'm not upset, not upset. I just want to know what's going on. What have I got to be upset about? You're more nervous than I am.
10: I can understand the Countess's feelings. This is the first dinner I've ever had with 4 soldiers observing my digestive processes. Don't you think, Herr Reichman?
2: I must insist, Doctor, that the soldiers remain.
10: Well, at least ask them to sit down.
2: Gefreiter.
11: Yes, Herr Gauleiter.
2: Your men may be seated.
11: Thank you, Herr Gauleiter. You can hear them.
3: Yes, and Peter. Peter, go get some wine for the soldiers.
5: Yes, sir.
3: Yes. Everyone will have more wine, Peter. We're going to toast the king. What time is it, Doctor?
10: 11:55, Count Victor.
3: And I'm still alive. Peter, it's 11:55, and I'm still alive. Go get the wine, Peter.
5: Yes, sir.
3: You know, Peter tells me everything they say down at the village. The people say I have 5 minutes to live.
2: So,

0: Now, what did it say?
1: Victor, can't we talk about something else?
0: Why? Ask the doctor. He and I discussed it for hours. Well, the doctor told me about some sect over in the West Indies that disposes of an enemy by simply writing the victim's name on a piece of paper and sending it to him. Same sort of nonsense being tried on me. Isn't that your theory, Doctor?
2: Well, I...
3: Dr. Erickson, in view of the Count's nervous condition, don't you
0: think... Herr Gauleiter, my private life is my own affair.
3: When you work for the Reich, Count Victor, you have no private life. I repeat, Dr. Erickson, in view of the Count's nervous disorder...
2: As the Count's personal physician, I prescribe my own remedies. To know the truth about occult practices is the best way to guard against them.
3: But surely you don't think that...
2: In Haiti, Herr Reichmann, I saw a man die after receiving a note with his name on it. I don't explain it. I tell you a fact.
0: You see? It's possible. It's a fact. Well, I could be murdered with pen and ink. It could be done in exactly 3 minutes if my watch is right. Yes. 3 minutes to live.
4: Where's Peter with that wine?
1: Victor, if you will excuse me, I have a headache.
0: You stay here, Elsa. No one leaves this room till midnight.
5: Gefreiter.
6: Yes, Herr Gauleiter. Lock the door. Bolt all the windows.
5: Yes, Herr Gauleiter. Tune season.
0: Yes, that's right. Bolt everything. They won't come in here after me. They won't touch me.
1: Victor, you're being absurd. I ask
2: you. Countess, I think it best to comply with Count Victor's wishes.
0: Humor me, my dear. Humor me. You'd never forgive yourself if you treated me unkindly during the last 2 minutes of my life. Especially since you wished me dead so many times.
1: Victor.
0: It's the truth, isn't it?
2: Count Victor.
0: 2 minutes to live, Doctor. This is a good time to hear Elsa's confession.
3: If I may say a word...
0: You may not. Elsa, it's the truth, isn't it?
4: Isn't it?
1: Yes, Victor. It's the truth. I wish you were dead. I hate every minute I live under your roof. I hate the thing you've become. A Nazi puppet. I hate your sniveling, goose-stepping mind, just as I loathe this fat specimen of the super race you've invited to dinner.
5: Father, arrest
0: her! No, let her finish her goal. Go on, Elsa.
1: I despise you as a man. Your countrymen despise you. Even before the Nazis came, you were planning to sell us out. All that Kronwald has fought for down through the years. The Danes should be a proud and free people. You sold all that for a cast-iron Nazi cross. I wish you were dead, Victor. I wish your soul were rotting in the grave that's waiting for all these mad men of Europe.
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3: 12 o'clock.
2: May God grant wisdom to our king and freedom to our people.
1: May Kronwald always keep the faith.
5: Who turned out the lights? Who turned out the lights? Gefreiter, I hear a door opening.
7: No, Herr Gauleiter, my hand is on the door. It is not moving.
0: Yes?
5: Gefreiter!
8: Come, Victor Kronwald.
0: I hear you.
5: Who is speaking?
8: Victor, this is your time. Are you ready?
0: I am ready.
8: Now you die like a soldier, Victor. But your name will live on.
1: Victor! Don't do it, Victor!
0: Goodbye, Elsa!
1: Victor!

0: Have they found the body?
1: They say the body was washed out to sea. But yesterday on the rocks, they found the Count's wristwatch and a handkerchief with the initial V on it.
0: They'll never find the body.
1: Say what you will. Count Victor was a brave man to take his own life.
2: Yes, he showed those Nazis a Dane could die for honor.
0: You know what the Nazis say? They say someone forced the Count to kill himself.
2: Well, how could you force
0: that? That's what the Nazis say. And listen, they've arrested old Peter. They're trying to make old Peter talk.
1: Peter won't talk. But if he did, I bet he could tell them a thing or two.
2: Yes, I could tell them a thing or two. I could tell them why they'll never find Count Victor's body.

0: Oh, why? Because Count Victor didn't jump out of the window. How could he? Count Victor was dead 6 days before the king's birthday. No, I didn't kill him. He was shot through the head by his own brother, Christian, the night he came home unexpectedly from Berlin, 6 days before the king's birthday. Yes, I worked with the underground, and so did the Countess and Dr. Erickson. That's why Christian came here to see us. When the Count returned unexpectedly, Christian decided to try to reason with him. They quarreled and, well, Christian eliminated the slimiest traitor Denmark has ever known. It was then that Dr. Erickson got the idea for the notes.
1: Christian, we've got to try it. This new Gauleiter has never seen Count Victor. You'll pose as the Count and we'll stage your suicide. The moral effect on the people will be tremendous.
0: Christian agreed, and we started sending the notes. The rest was easy. We all played our parts, and Dr. Erickson coached us on the exact thing to do at 12 midnight.
1: At the last stroke of 12, Peter will turn out the lights from downstairs. You've got that, Peter?
0: Yes, Doctor.
1: Then what do you do?
0: I go through the passageway that leads to the hidden door in the dining room fireplace. I open the door and call out, Count Victor, this is your time. Are you ready?
1: And you, Christian?
2: I say, I am ready.
3: I call out, don't do it, Victor, don't do it.
1: Then I break one of the windows. And you, Christian?
2: I go through the fireplace door and disappear.
1: Yes. And Count Victor of Kronwald has died for his country.
0: Well, that's how it was done. We planned it well, even to putting Count Victor's wristwatch and handkerchief on the rock where the Nazis would find them. Presently, the Gauleiter will question me some more. But soon, soon there will be a note on his desk, and I can hear him saying,
4: Lieutenant, Lieutenant, how did this note get on my desk?
5: A note? I don't know, Herr Gauleiter. What does it say?
4: It says, remember the night of the king's birthday. Your turn is next, Herr Gauleiter. Your turn is next.

0: And so closes The King's Birthday, starring Dolores Costello with Martin Kozlek, George Zucco, and Ian Wolfe. Tonight's tale of Suspense. 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The new time for Suspense will be Thursdays, beginning next Thursday at 10:30 Eastern Wartime and 7:30 Pacific Wartime. Our play next Thursday will be The Singing Walls, based on a story by Cornell Woolrich.
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0: Suspense. This is the Man in Black, here again to introduce Columbia's program, Suspense. Tonight, in one of her rare radio appearances, we bring you a star who has occupied a unique place in the affections of moviegoers ever since the screen first became of age, Miss Lillian Gish. Appearing with Miss Gish are two distinguished players, Mr. Ray Collins of the Metro-Goldwyn-Mayer fold, whose current release is Thousands Cheer, and Mr. Bramwell Fletcher, who has ornamented many a stage and film success. There are only three players in Marry for Murder, which is tonight's tale of suspense. Only three characters in this story, whose beginning and end are shrouded in a dense down-east fog. A story of slow terror and swift death, planned by a brilliant murderer. And so were the performances of Lillian Gish as Letty Hawthorne, a frightened, neurotic creature who seemed destined to be a perfect victim, of Bramwell Fletcher as Mark Taylor, so handsome and attentive, and of Ray Collins as the lawyer, Philip Alden, who relates these events to us. We again hope to keep you in suspense.
1: I used to love the sound of foghorns on the bay, especially at night when I sat before the fire. Let their lonely wail weave a contrast between my snug comfort and the gray immensity outside. But I've lost my taste for them now. Lost it on the night I heard them moan a dirge of death. It's hard enough to lose a friend. But to lose one as I lost Letty Hawthorne is the kind of blow you'll never quite forget. I remember the first time I met her. It had fogged up all of a sudden, as it does here on the Cape. But Anne Wentworth held her Sunday night supper as usual. Letty was the only stranger there, a newcomer to the Cape. I looked at her and thought, she'd be an attractive woman if she only didn't flutter so much. She was a trim, pretty woman of about my own age, which is 40.
2: You're Philip Alden, the lawyer, aren't you? Oh, what a pleasure to meet so many nice people. There go those foghorns again.
1: Yes,
2: Does one really get used to them in time?
1: Well, I
2: love the Cape, but I can hardly bear that sound. So depressing, isn't it? So morbid.
1: Well, to your first question, yes, I'm Alden, an attorney. As for the foghorns, well, if you stay with us for a few years, you won't be able to live without them, Mrs. Hawthorne. It is Mrs. Hawthorne, isn't it?
2: Mm-hmm.
1: Anne never gets around to introducing people. It's her only fault.
2: Oh, I never stand on ceremony. That's my fault, if you consider it one. Besides, I knew you at once, you see, and you knew me. Don't you think that's a promising beginning?
1: I never thought of it that way.
2: Oh, dearie me, there it goes again. It makes me think of ghosts walking over my grave. How can you bear it?
1: They do serve a very important purpose, you know.
2: Oh, I suppose they do, but they give me the shudders.
1: As a matter of fact, I find them comforting.
2: Mm-hmm. I made Jane Hart promise to stay with me tonight if the fog doesn't lift.
1: I
2: daren't be alone. You see, I'm still a bit nervous.
1: Oh?
2: I've been ill, you know, and the doctor prescribed complete rest and quiet.
1: I see.
2: That's why I came up here.
1: Well, you'll find what you're looking for here, I'm sure.
2: Oh, do you think so?
1: I
2: do hope I will. My nerves are simply shattered. Mr. Hawthorne's death, you see. Such a tragedy.
1: I'm terribly sorry.
2: You see, it happened so suddenly. I can't quite believe it.
1: Can
2: that.
1: I get you some of Anne's cider cup? That's one of our Sunday night features.
2: Oh, thank you. That would be so nice. It's such a comfort to have a man take care of one again. You make me feel so, so protected. I know we're going to be great friends, aren't we?
1: I can tell you I worried a bit for a while after that first party. Letty Hawthorne was a charming woman, a bit fluttery, as I said, but still attractive and rather pathetic. I was afraid she was setting her cap for me. You see, I'm a crusty old bachelor, but even my friends were beginning to wonder. So it was with mingled relief and regret that I learned one day that Letty Hawthorne had transferred her attentions to another newcomer to the Cape, Mark Taylor, He was 8 or 10 years younger than she, a handsome fellow, but somewhat dissolute looking. I didn't like him. I may as well admit that from the start. But short of marrying her myself, there wasn't much I could do. Anyway, they seemed happy enough, at first. One day after the wedding, Letty called me on a matter of business. I went down there after sundown. The three of us sat out on the beach in front of her cottage.
2: I'm so glad you were able to come, Philip. You see, Mark and I were counting on you.
1: Always glad to oblige you, Letty.
3: As a matter of fact, Alden, we want you to attend to a legal matter for us.
1: Yes?
2: Yes, Philip. Mark wants to make a will. I told him I don't like wills. There's something so unhealthy about them. But Mark simply insists upon it.
1: Very sensible, I'm sure.
2: Oh, you men. You're all alive.
3: It needn't be a very elaborate affair, Alden. Just a simple document stating that I leave all my property to Letty.
2: Well, if he does that, Philip, I want you to make out a will for me, too. Leaving everything I have to Mark.
3: But, Letty, there's no need...
2: No, I insist.
3: Oh, well, Alden here is going to think I married you for your money.
2: Money? Oh, why, I really don't know anything at all about my affairs. Really, I don't. Frank, Mr. Hawthorne always used to say, Letty, I really think you know less about business than a child. I left the management of his estate entirely to his secretary, you know.
3: Well, just some simple document that makes my intention clear. You know the form, Alden. And, of course, if Letty insists...
2: But I do. We'll have twin wills.
3: Hmm.
2: It doesn't sound so frightening that way.
3: The way Letty talks about wills, you can tell she has a secret vice, can't you?
2: A secret vice?
3: My wife's a murder mystery fan, Alden. I didn't find out until it was too late.
2: Oh, Mark, you silly.
1: When you say that, Taylor, smile. I'm a detective fan myself. It's a busman's holiday, of course, but I always read the latest whodunits. If my father hadn't insisted that I follow in his footsteps, I'd have been a detective instead of a lawyer.
2: Really? How interesting. Tell us, Philip, do you ever get any cases like the ones we read about?
1: Well, if you want my opinion, the chief difference between fact and fiction is that the author of a novel wants you to see the pattern and the author of a murder tries to hide it.
2: Oh.
3: Well, what do you mean by that?
1: Well, take your case, for example. You and Letty are making out your wills. Yeah. I heard her say that she wanted to leave her money to you. But how do I know the idea just sprang into her head of its own accord? How do I know that you didn't plant it there?
3: Plant it? What do you mean? Why, what possible reason could I have?
1: Well, as things stand now, there's no reason for me to ask if you planted the idea in her head. But if Letty were found dead...
2: Dead? Oh, Philip, how dreadful. How can you even think such thoughts? Mark, darling, how terrible for you. Philip, you're to apologize this minute.
3: Now, Letty. Philip was just trying to explain.
2: Well, I won't have him talking about such horrible things.
1: Of course, I didn't mean you to. I was just using you as an example.
2: Well, I didn't mean to be rude, Philip, but... Well, you know my nerves, and it's getting dark. And... Oh, the bay is beautiful at night, of course, but... I've always been afraid of the water.
3: That's why I've had such a time persuading her to come out for a sail. The Artemis has been tied up all summer, waiting.
2: It's just silly, I know. And I will go with you, Mark. But let's do wait for a calm day.
3: You know, Letty's idea of a sail is to sit becalmed half a mile offshore. My wife has perfect confidence in me, you see.
2: Oh, Mark, it isn't that. You're making fun of me, aren't you? Of course, I trust you completely, but... Well, I'm not very athletic.
1: You're missing one of the treats of the Cape if you don't sail.
2: But I shall. Of course I shall, and soon. And what's more, I'm going to get Mark to teach me to handle the Artemis.
1: Well, I'll be looking forward to seeing your sails on the bay, then.
2: Oh, Mark, a storm.
1: I'd better be getting home before it breaks.
2: Are you sure you'll be all right? Oh, I'm simply terrified of thunder. Wouldn't you rather stop with us?
1: Oh, I can make it to town.
3: Stop by tomorrow, won't you, Alden? Or as soon as you have those papers.
1: Right.
2: Now, you won't be nervous after our talk of wills and murders. But of course you won't. I'm such a coward myself that I can never understand how other people can be so brave.
3: You know, Philip, Letty's helplessness is one of her chief charms. Sometimes I suspect she exaggerates it just to make me feel important.
2: Oh, Mark, you mustn't. Giving all my secrets away.
1: Well, don't worry about me or the wills, Letty. Someday you will frighten yourself to death.

0: little enough for me to go by. But gradually, I found myself worrying about Letty and Mark. They didn't seem to be hitting it off. Oh, on the surface, everything was smooth. But I was haunted by a premonition of what I didn't know. It was only a nameless dread of something, some undercurrent of feeling. Letty's nerves were getting no better. In fact, she seemed more tense, more frightened than ever. Yet she was making an effort to meet Mark halfway. Many times I saw them out sailing. Only when Letty returned after a day on the water, she seemed pinched and white. While Mark appeared to be glowing with vitality, Letty grew paler and more distracted. I realized suddenly that she was a middle-aged woman. One day in town, I met them in the general store.
1: But I tell you, Mark, you're just imagining it. I hate to have that stuff around, as you very well know. You read all kinds of stories about, well, about the way it gets mixed up in food.
2: Oh, nonsense.
1: Well, I'm sure there aren't any rats around the boathouse. I'd know if there were. I'm simply terrified of them. But I can't bear thinking of having poison around. Why, I'd be worried all the time.
2: Oh, Letty, for heaven's sake, stop being childish. I didn't put traps around because you didn't want them. Now that I'm trying to get rid of them in another way, you make a scene. I don't see why we have to go into a three-act tragedy just because I want to buy some rat poison.
3: Hello, hello, you two.
2: Oh, hello, Alden.
1: Why, Philip, how nice to see you. Mark and I were just doing a little shopping.
2: Philip, will you do me a favor?
4: Hmm?
2: Will you please reason with Letty and try to get some sense into her head?
3: Say, wait a minute. This sounds serious.
1: Well, it isn't really. But, Philip, you know my nerves and the way things upset me, and Mark just doesn't understand. Oh, I know I'm just a silly woman, but the doctor says I have to be humored. And now Mark is so unreasonable, and it's such a little thing.
2: Of course it's a little thing, and that's why I can't understand your attitude. Now look here, Philip. The boathouse is infested with rats. Wouldn't you say the obvious course of action would be to get rid of them?
3: Why, of course.
1: But poison. Rat poison. Oh, Philip, don't you see how horrible it is? I mean, accidents do happen. I've always hated to have anything like that around, just in case.
3: I've heard of children eating this stuff by accident. But you two people can take care of yourselves. Mm. Frankly, Letty, I think you're making a fuss over nothing.
2: Yes, yes, that's right, Philip. That's just what I told her.
1: Well, very well, then. But if I'm found dead, I hope you realize you'll both be under suspicion.

0: seemed a foolish quarrel at the time. Yet when I left them, I kept hearing Letty's voice. Suddenly, a monstrous idea occurred to me. I wondered if Letty had been trying to warn me. And then the horrible suspicion broke. All the trifling things began to add up. Letty's nervousness. Her fear of sailing with Mark. Her terror of having the poison in the house. But why? Why should she be afraid of Mark? What motive had he? And then I knew. I had helped to give him the motive when I drew up Letty's will. Yet my whole case was founded on thin air. Figment of a nervous imagination. I had to be sure. I had to keep an eye on them. I found myself making excuses. Excuses to drop by at their cottage.
1: Who is it, Letty? Who's there?
2: It's Philip.
1: Oh, Philip. Well, well, well.
3: Hello.
1: You're almost getting to be a member of the family.
3: Well, I just thought I'd ask you to help me eat the first bluefish of the season. There's too much here for an old bachelor like me.
2: Why, Philip Alden, if you aren't the most thoughtful person, how perfectly sweet of you. Of course you'll stay to dinner. We'll have a real feast.
1: Yes, yes. You might as well stay as long as you're here.
3: Oh, thank you. If you're sure I won't be intruding.
2: Intruding? Why, of course not. And you can help me get the dinner ready.
3: Well, I'd be glad to, but won't I be in Anna's way?
1: Anna's gone.
3: Gone? Why, I thought you were well satisfied with her.
2: So we were, Philip. But Anna didn't seem to be satisfied with us. In fact, they've all gone.
3: All?
2: Yes. Anna and Elsie and Otto, the handyman. They just walked out and left us.
3: Well, for heaven's sake.
1: Since the ship and engine place opened on the heights, nobody can keep a servant. Can't blame them myself.
2: I wonder. I don't believe Anna'd take a job at the ship and engine. Anyhow, it does seem strange they all went at once, doesn't it?
1: No. Letty, I do wish you'd stop dramatizing everything. Ship and engine just opened. And the call went out for help. I don't see any mystery in the servants answering. In fact, it's their patriotic duty. And it's our patriotic duty to get along without them.
2: But it's so lonely here, especially at night.
1: Now, Letty, you're not living here by yourself, you know.
2: No, of course not. But all the same, we are isolated. Just the two of us. And you know how tricky my nerves are. I always feel so much better if the servants are around. After all, if anything were to happen, and anything might happen...
1: Letty, this isn't getting us any closer to our dinner.
2: Oh, of course. Now, you boys wear these aprons.
3: Oh.
2: Philip, since it's your fish, you may have the honor of cooking it.
3: All right, you asked for it. It'll be your funeral.
2: Mark, you hold the berries for the dessert. I'll do the vegetables and set the table.

0: Well, for a seasoned bachelor, this dinner's a rare treat, Letty.
1: Oh, I'm so glad you enjoyed it, Philip. Oh, I don't deserve the credit. That bluefish was simply delicious. How did you manage to catch it all by yourself? I always think men are so wonderful.
0: Well, I'd be glad to take you both the next time I go fishing. It's good fun. Fresh air would be good for you, Letty.
1: Oh, no, I couldn't. Well, I'm still just a wee bit nervous about the water. Though I tried terribly hard, haven't I, Mark?
2: Yes, yes, you have.
1: I've been good about the sailing. And you know I'm learning to manage the Artemis all by myself, well, aren't I, Mark?
2: Mm-hmm.
1: I don't write my name in the wake anymore, do I?
2: Yes, Letty's a real hand at the tiller. She'll be a better sailor than I am soon, you see. You'd have seen her take the Artemis into harbor the other day.
0: You did, all by it?
2: Yes, she came through that channel with a breeze against her. I wanted to take it over, afraid she'd run into the mud flats. But no, she coaxed it all the way, and we came in under sail.
1: Yes, and I wanted to do it all by myself, even though I was terrified.
0: Well, good for you. Why, that's really a splendid accomplishment. I've been negotiating the harbor for years, but I confess that I have trouble every now and then.
1: Well, since nobody wants any more berries, I guess it's time to do the dishes. Now, I'll show you what a good hand I am as a dishwasher.
0: Wait a minute, wait a minute. That's my job. Here.
1: No,
0: here.
1: I'll clear, clean and wash. You two can dry, and you can dry.
3: Letty, what is it?
0: Well, you shouldn't have tried to carry that tray.
1: No, it's not that.
3: Why, Letty, what's happened to you? You look ghastly.
1: I'm afraid I... Something I ate.
0: Here, you better lie down.
3: Oh, I'll carry her upstairs. Get a doctor, will you?
1: I'm afraid, Mark. I'm afraid I've been poisoned.

0: But great heavens, Philip, I just can't believe it. Arsenic poisoning? Do you think Dr. Potter knows what he's talking about?
1: I'm sure he does.
0: Of course, we can't be sure till the tests are made, but I don't see. I don't understand.
1: It's not very hard to understand. Letty ate arsenic. How or where she got it, we don't know, but it's not difficult to guess.
0: But we all ate the same meal, you and I and she. Why? Good Lord, Philip. Do you think we're poisoned, too?
1: I feel perfectly all right. You appear to be comfortable. I think we'd feel it by now.
0: But then how on
1: earth
0: did she...
1: Let's be perfectly logical about it. We all ate the bluefish.
0: Yes.
1: I prepared it. We all had potatoes and string beans. Letty cooked those.
0: Yes, yes.
1: Then we all ate strawberries. You prepared them.
0: Why...
1: Now, the fish and the vegetables were all served in large platters, and each one of us helped ourselves. Therefore, if any poison were in the food, we'd all be sick. But the strawberries, Mark...
0: See here, Alden, are you suggesting...
1: Wait a minute. We're just following this through logically. The strawberries were put on the table in separate dishes. The poison could have been slipped into Letty's plate in the kitchen.
0: Alden, you have no right to accuse me of this. Why, you're fixing up a case against me.
1: I'm doing nothing of the sort. In any event, I think you might worry less about your own skin and more about Letty.
0: Thanks. I think I can take care of my own wife.
1: Nevertheless, I suggest you get someone to help you.
0: I'm perfectly well able to nurse her myself.
1: If I were you, I'd have someone else as well. I'll send Mrs. Halstead over from town. She's an experienced, practical nurse.
0: What I've always appreciated about you, Philip, is the way you mind your own business.
1: I'll be going now. Mrs. Halstead will be along as soon as I can get her.

0: When the doctor's analysis came, it was arsenic poisoning, all right. There were traces of arsenic in the sugar on Letty's dish. Letty was recovering. The dose wasn't large enough to kill her. Mrs. Halstead was installed as nurse and housekeeper. Just then, business called me to New York, where I found myself worrying about Letty. I couldn't get her out of my mind.
1: Very well, then. But if I'm found dead...
0: I was bothered by a few loose ends in Letty's problem. The sort of questions that would occur to a legal mind. So I decided to spend an evening in the reference room of the law library among the files, where I found out enough about Mark and Letty Taylor to send me racing back to the Cape. And I knew I had to hurry if I was to prevent a devilish murder. It was one of those dull gray afternoons when I arrived at the station. Fog was so thick over the bay that it seemed to cloud the whole town. Cold fear gripped me. Letty and Mark, I learned, had left at dawn for a weekend sail. I could picture them. Murderer and victim. Shrouded in the gray veils of the fog. Drifting. Waiting. While the foghorns called a hoarse warning of murder. So, I was too late. The trap was sprung. With my newly gained insight into the affairs of Letty and Mark, I could have averted the tragedy, but I was too late. Or was I? If only they hadn't really left for that sail. I took the chance. Feeling my way along the Cape Road, I reached the Taylor cottage. Nobody was there. Then I heard noises in the boathouse. I crept down the slope and listened.
2: Oh, Mark, you fool. Philip Alden will be sure you planned to murder me for my money. I saw the suspicion dawn in his mind that day we made out our twin wills. I saw it grow when I was seen in the general store and you brought the rat poison. And that night when I was taken ill, he was sure. Do you hear me? Sure. You wanted to teach me to sail the Artemis. Thought I was afraid of the water. Well, Mark Taylor, when your body drifts to shore, Philip Alden will swear that only an accident prevented you from murdering me. What fools you men are. Aren't you? Aren't you? Wouldn't you like to answer me, Mark? Don't you wish you could talk to me again? To your helpless little Letty. But you can you? Dead men can't talk, can they? But they say that in the instant of dying, a man can understand many things. Did you understand, Mark? But how could you? You are really a stupid man, Mark. Didn't you ever wonder about my former husband and his tragic death? Didn't you ever want to know about Frank Hawthorne? He did. At the very end, he wondered about his predecessor, George Martin. Strange how both died in a yachting accident, isn't it? Frank died off the coast of California, and George was drowned in the Gulf of Mexico. And now you, Mark. Your body will be found someplace along the Cape here, I suppose. Oh, what bad luck I've had with my husband. But how thoughtful all of you were to leave me your property. Too bad I'm such an extravagant widow, isn't it? For I do run through money. I wasn't lying about that. Oh, dear, I wish you could help me get your body to the Artemis. If only you hadn't insisted on turning back when the fog rose. I could have killed you so much more neatly. A sudden gust of wind while I was at the wheel and the Artemis jibes, and the boom catches you, and off you go to the bottom of the sea. But now, I've got to lug you back on board and pitch you overboard somewhere. This was really inconsiderate, Mark, to make me kill you in the boathouse here.
3: You will have to drag the body aboard, Letty.
2: Oh, Philip, I'm so glad you've come.
3: Are you, Letty?
2: Something dreadful's happened to Mark. I'm so upset, I hardly know how to tell you. Oh, Philip, I think I've...
3: You needn't pull a phony feint this time, Letty. I fell for it before when you made me think that Mark had poisoned you. That is, almost.
2: What do you mean, Philip?
3: That was a little too smart, Letty, that poison scene. Because when I left you, I wondered about two things. Why anyone should be foolish enough to attempt that type of murder before an audience, and why, having attempted it, he should fail to make the dose large enough.
2: I don't know what you're talking about.
3: I think you do. You see, while I was in New York, I took the trouble to look up a few matters that were bothering me. And I found the newspaper clippings of your two previous, shall we say, accidents.
2: Oh, Philip, isn't it dreadful?
3: Still pretending. You're a clever woman, Letty. But I overheard you just now.
2: You'll never prove anything.
3: I think I will. You see, I found the motive, too. It was marry for money, marry for murder, wasn't it? I wouldn't try to run away, Letty. I brought a gun. You're coming with me to the police station. Don't wonder that you hate the sound of foghorns, Letty Taylor. You've spoiled them for me, too.

And so closes Marry for Murder, starring Lillian Gish with Ray Collins and Bramwell Fletcher. Tonight's tale of Suspense.

This is your narrator, the man in black, who conveys to you Columbia's invitation to spend this half hour in suspense with us again next week, same time, when Virginia Bruce and John Loder will star in the Dorothy B. Hughes suspense thriller, The Cross-Eyed Bear. The producer of these broadcasts is William Spear, who with Ted Bliss, the director, Bernard Herrmann and Lucian Marowick, conductor and composer, and Walker T. Field, the author, collaborated on tonight's Suspense. This is CBS, the Columbia Broadcasting System.

0: You are about to hear a story suggested by actual events. So that no innocent person shall suffer, names and places have been changed.
1: Autolite and its 96,000 dealers bring you a story from the front pages of our great metropolitan newspapers. A story taken from life. 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
0: Suspense. Tonight, Autolite presents Mr. James Mason as the greatest thief in the world. An astounding case drawn from the unclosed files of Scotland Yard.
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0: And now, with the greatest thief in the world and the performance of Mr. James Mason, Autolite hopes once again to keep you in suspense. Files of Criminal Record Office in Scotland Yard contain two bulky folders, one relating to the evidence against Peter Marriott, the other against a criminal known only as the Squire. Concerning Peter Marriott, we are in possession of a number of facts. Some we gain through our own investigations, others through interested parties. Concerning the Squire, we know a good deal less. That for some 5 years he committed jewel thefts amounting to £500,000 is common knowledge. That at no time until the end did we find one scrap of evidence is further stated in the file. The question that the Yard has not been able to satisfactorily answer is whether Peter Marriott and the Squire were one and the same. The case is a mathematical fantasy. For example, we know that Peter Marriott attended a shooting party in West Riding, the guest of Sir Leslie and Lady Banbridge. We know the gist of what transpired, but was the Squire present at that time?
4: Good shooting, Marriott.
5: Thank you, sir.
4: Blessed if I know how you do it. Every time I get a shot at them, those blinking partridges seem to know it's me.
5: That's just bad luck, sir. It'll get better.
4: But they do, you know. They fly off screaming with laughter. It's old Banbridge. Come on, you chaps. Nothing to worry about.
5: Really, sir.
4: Oh, well, perhaps tomorrow. I'm for a drink.
5: Right, you are.
4: By the way,
5: been meaning to ask you ever since you got here. Kept slipping my mind.
4: Anything new in London about that Squire chap?
5: I don't think so, sir. Not since his last haul. You've heard about him up here, too, eh?
4: Who doesn't hear about him? It's a disgrace, I tell you. I've written a letter to the Times. Parliament should do something.
5: I understand Scotland Yard's up a tree.
4: Bunglers. Not like the old days. Catch the man, give him a horse whipping, then send him to Dartmoor. That's what we would have done.
5: They say he's quite clever.
4: Clever? Nonsense. Papers are making a hero of the blighter. The Squire. Impudent Squire. Man's not a gentleman. Just a blasted little jewel thief.
5: I don't imagine the Honorable Percy Pindell considers him little.
4: Oh, yes, that was the last one, wasn't it?
5: According to the paper, 20,000 pounds. An emerald necklace and 2 diamond rings.
4: Percy's a fool. Always told him so, too. A child could have opened that safe of his. I'd like to see this Squire try his game with me. Be a different story, I can tell you.
5: I imagine that it would.
4: By the way, didn't you tell me that you used to dabble in the diamond market?
5: A few years ago, sir. Nothing much.
4: Well, this evening, I must show you one or two nice little things I bought Lady Pamela in Italy.
5: I'd love to see them, sir.
0: Days after the shooting party, Sir Leslie Banbridge reported that jewels amounting to the sum of £8,000 had been stolen from his safe. It was the squire's work. No prints, just the unmistakable methods that had tantalized us for 5 years. At that time, there was no more reason to suspect Peter Marriott than the other 18 guests, all of whom had seen the jewels in question. We know now that there was a girl in Peter Marriott's life. A girl whom we felt to be a rather odd acquaintance for a man in his position.
5: Hello, Ginny.
6: Where have you been? Thought you was coming by last week.
5: I'm sorry, I was away.
6: With brass knobs on.
5: Honestly, I brought you a present.
6: You have? You are a duck.
5: I've missed you. Forgiven?
6: Don't I always? Give us a kiss. Oh, well, you have missed me, haven't you? Where's the present?
5: Here.
6: Oh, Peter. Oh, it's lovely. Thanks ever so. Is it real?
5: Absolutely. You couldn't find a better ruby anywhere.
6: It doesn't look real.
5: Take my word for it. It is.
6: How lovely. You shouldn't have, though. Must have cost a packet.
5: You're my girl, aren't you? Look, you see this parcel I've got here? Will you keep this for me, just for a little while?
6: Oh? What is it?
5: Nothing important. You don't have to open it.
6: I wouldn't.
5: As a matter of fact, it's like the other parcel I gave you a few months ago.
6: Go on. Pictures.
5: That's right.
6: You'll get in trouble one of these days. You will. I don't believe you. I bet those aren't pictures in there.
5: Oh?
6: What do you really do? I mean, for a living.
5: I've told you, nothing very much. Stock exchange. I have some money. Why?
6: I just wondered.
5: What made you wonder?
6: I think maybe you're a bit shady.
5: What an odd thought.
6: Is it? What makes it so odd? Why don't you ever take me nowhere? Why do you always have to meet here? Never go dancing nor nothing?
5: Isn't it nicer this way?
6: No, it ain't. You're ashamed of me because I'm not swell like you.
5: Ginny, it isn't that. It's only that I want to be with you alone. What do you want me to say, then?
6: I don't know. There's something funny about you.
5: Oh?
6: A man was here the other day.
5: A man? Who? What do you mean?
6: Oh, so there is something.
5: Ginny, tell me about it.
6: Well, he was just asking about the gent what visited me last time. That was you, Peter.
5: What did he say?
6: I told him I wasn't in the habit of gassing with strangers and half it.
5: What did he look like?
6: Look here, I don't like the way you're talking, like a ruddy copper. I don't think I'm going to tell you anything.
5: I'm sorry, Ginny. Please, go on.
6: No, I don't feel like it.
5: Now look, I've got to know. It's important.
6: Well, dial 999 and ask the police.
5: I think you better tell me.
6: You hit me.
5: What did he look like? Ginny?
6: Well, he was your height, and maybe a little thinner, with black hair.
5: How was he dressed?
6: I don't know. All right, I suppose. Grey overcoat, bowler. He wasn't a copper, I don't think, if that's what you're worrying about. Too polite.
5: Any name?
6: No. Said he was a friend of yours from abroad. Said when I saw you to say something about Canada, and you'd know
5: it
6: what he
5: can't
6: meant.
5: Be. He's dead. It can't be.
0: Immediately following the Banbridge robbery, the squire was inactive. We kept an eye out for the stolen jewels, but as in the past, there was no sign of them. However, we learned one interesting fact, that Peter Marriott had attended several parties given by victims of the squire. Although it was a very slight chance and quite possibly coincidental, we felt it advisable to assign a plainclothesman to watch him. On September 7th, 1949, the detective made his routine report.
7: Followed suspect to Lyon's tea shop, Notting Hill Gate. He sat at a corner table, alone. 5 minutes later, was joined by another man. was unable to hear the conversation. Hello, Peter Marriott.
8: Hello. Sit down.
7: I don't think I'd have recognized you. You've had quite a job done on your face, haven't you?
8: Yes.
7: Well, it's rather like old times, hmm?
8: What happened? I thought you...
7: No, were... not now, my dear fellow. It's a long story. Don't worry. You'll hear about it.
8: How long have you been in London?
7: Oh, ages. Nearly 6 years.
8: Funny you took so long getting in touch.
7: Isn't it? You look prosperous, I must say.
8: So do you.
7: I suppose that girl told you I'd been inquiring.
8: Yes.
7: Yeah, I thought it best to make sure. One doesn't want to make mistakes, does one?
8: Look here, get to the point. What do you want?
7: Oh, same dear fellow, aren't you? All right. First, what about my name?
8: I thought you were dead. No harm there. You know, I couldn't use my own name after I left Canada.
7: Yes, but my dear fellow, Peter Marriott. Well, there can't be two of us, you know.
8: Why not?
7: Well, because when I found out 5 years ago that you were calling yourself that, I had to change my name to something else.
8: Well?
7: Now I think I want my own back.
8: You can have it. There must be more than a few Peter Marriotts in the world.
7: Definitely. But we're special, you and I. Very special.
8: Go on.
7: You see, I've been reading a lot about you. You're quite a top. Races, hunt balls, and all that. Yes, I followed you very closely. You can be of great help to me, old man. Great help indeed.
8: What's the game?
7: Well, we can do business together. Just like old times.
8: I don't think so.
7: But I do. You and I. And the squire.
0: For the next month, well into October, Peter Marriott, as a suspect, became a dud. He led an exemplary life, and we began to feel that once again we'd made a mistake. He attended several parties, and no robbery attempts followed. However, it was 2 days after a ball given by a wealthy sportsman that our detective assigned to Marriott made his report.
7: October 28th. Suspect left his flat 5:30 p.m. and walked towards Tube Station. Followed but lost him. Cannot be certain whether this move was purposeful or not on his part.
9: Is that the house?
8: Yes.
9: Well, you're not going to drive up to it, are you?
8: Okay, I didn't ask you to come along, you know.
9: No. I suppose you know what you're doing.
8: You can stay here.
9: There are lights on in there.
8: Servants' quarters.
9: What do I say if a bobby comes along?
8: See that switch under the dash?
9: Uh-huh.
8: Flick it. Then step on the starter. The motor won't catch. You can say you're having motor trouble.
9: All right.

0: Come on.
1: Did you get it?
0: Come on.
1: She won't catch.
0: The ignition, you bloody fool.
1: Oh. Did you get it?
0: You don't think I went in there for a cup of tea, do you? Of course I got it.

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0: And now, Autolite brings back to our Hollywood soundstage Mr. James Mason in Elliot Lewis's production of The Greatest Thief in the World. A tale well calculated to keep you in suspense.

0: Once again, the squire had struck, this time to the tune of 14,000 pounds in Oriental jewels. Once again, the resources of Scotland Yard were unable to discover one shred of evidence. It was useless to bring Peter Marriott in for questioning because we had no proof of his complicity. There was nothing to do but intensify our surveillance and hope that a piece of the stolen jewelry would turn up, or that one of our informers would uncover something. On November 26, 1949, Marriott drove down to Kent and the estate of Lord Simon Leddington. Again, we had no knowledge of the conversation that took place during that visit.
1: I say, Joan.
2: Hello. Just running over to Paddock Wood. Want to come?
1: Love to.
2: Pop in.

0: I say, Daddy was furious with me this morning.
1: Oh? Why?
0: Well, for behaving the way I did with you.
1: Oh?
0: He saw us kissing in the playroom. Said I had no right to lead you on. That you were a very nice young man and deserved a better fate.
1: His lordship is a discerning man.
0: Peter?
1: Mm-hmm?
0: What were you doing in the library this morning?
1: Nothing. Why?
0: Well, I saw you looking at the safe, just like a burglar. Very suspicious.
1: Rubbish. Probably nothing in it anyway. Besides, no self-respecting cracksman would touch a thing like that. It's too easy to open.
0: I bet the squire would.
1: A rank amateur. He learned everything from me.
0: Do you want anything in the village?
1: Might drop me at a pillar box. I've got a couple of cards to post.
0: Right, I'll meet you in half an hour outside the cinema.
2: Our man followed Marriott when he left Lady Joan Leddington's car in Paddock Wood. He posted two cards, then strolled down the road to the Hotel Rackham. He entered there and went into the tavern. Our man remained outside.
3: What'll you have, sir?
1: Double scotch.
3: Johnny Walker, sir?
1: All right.
3: Right, you are, sir.
1: Bit of pre-Christmas cheer, huh? I don't like this. Outside. See, in the mirror? I think it's a man from the yard. I've noticed him hanging about.
4: Well, that won't do at all. What does it look like in the house?
1: Oh, the devil should I know. Give me time, can't you?
4: A bit touchy, aren't you? My dear old boy, in this business, one can't get nervy. You ought to know that.
1: You should have stayed in London.
4: No, it's better this way. We can keep an eye on one another, huh? Oh, this will buck you up.
3: Double scotch, sir.
2: On November 30th, Marriott returned to London. We had an idea that he'd contacted someone in Rackham Hotel Tavern. Possibly the elusive stranger we knew to be meeting Marriott from time to time. In any event, we kept a man at Paddock Wood. No attempt was made during the next 3 weeks upon Lord Leddington's house, and we could do nothing but wait. On December 21st, it was noted that Peter Marriott visited Virginia Hibbert in Hammersmith at a late hour.
0: You really have no consideration for me at all. Really, you haven't fine time of night to come calling.
1: I'm sorry, Ginny, but I had to talk to you.
0: Oh? What's up?
1: Please listen. I may have to go away. I may not be able to see you again.
0: Not ever?
1: Ever. You're a good girl. Sometimes I haven't been kind, but I've always known that I could trust you. It hasn't just been making use of you.
0: I hope not.
1: Ginny, that man who came to ask you about me...
0: Has he got something to do with it?
1: Yes. I knew him a long time ago in Canada.
0: Oh.
1: We worked together. It was in a mining town. One night there was a game, a poker game. It ended in a fight. My face was badly slashed and I shot a man.
0: Lummy.
1: I ran away and a doctor did a plastic surgery job on my face. I changed my name too.
0: The bloke who came back, is he the one you...
1: No. The man I shot was a miner. The fellow who came back was the one I worked with. I thought he'd been killed in the fight.
0: Oh.
1: Now you see why I was afraid when you told me about him. He knows about that man that I killed.
0: The dirty rotter blackmailing you, eh?
1: Yes, that's right, Ginny. I'm going to have to do something about it. The police are following me. So you see, I can't let this thing go on. There's some money in here. I want you to take it.
0: You don't have to do that. You've treated me all right. I don't want your money. I don't want you to go away.
1: It's for you. There's £1,000 here.
0: No.
1: Take it, Ginny, and get out of London. Go to some nice little town and get married.
0: No. I want to be with you. Take me with you. I could learn to be a lady. Honest, I'd try.
1: You are. Don't worry about that. Dear Ginny.
0: Don't go, Peter. Don't go, please.
1: Maybe I'll come back. And if I do, I'll look for you.
0: Truly?
1: Truly.
0: Give us a kiss.
2: On the morning of December 22nd, 1949, our file on Peter Marriott was still inconclusive. He was a strong suspect, but there was the other man whom we knew he had seen from time to time.

0: was now the possibility that he was the squire. We expected an attempt on Lord Lettington's house and kept our detective in Paddock Wood. That same night, on the 22nd, Lord Lettington's safe was opened and a large amount of currency as well as jewelry was stolen. The plainclothesman we'd left to guard the estate was later found unconscious in some bushes.
1: You were an idiot to come back to the hotel. They'll be looking for you.
2: Or you.
1: Quite a haul. I like the paper best. Diamonds are pretty, but they're a bloody nuisance to get rid of.
2: You won't have to worry about that anymore.
1: Oh?
2: I'm fed up. Things were all right with me before you showed up.
1: But think how much nicer it is for me. You've been such a help. I can do so much better business with you.
2: It's finished.
1: Oh, come on now. You'll feel better after a drink.
3: We'll have to get away from here. At least you'll have to. I imagine half of Scotland Yard will be here soon.
2: What about that detective?
3: I put him out. He'll live. Not a very nice Christmas present, I'm afraid.
1: Ah, here we are. Cheers.
2: I meant it, you know. About us.
1: No. No, you didn't. Because you wouldn't like people to know, would you?
2: It doesn't matter.
1: Oh, but it does. What do they do to murderers in Canada? Hang them? Or that delightful American system, electricity?
2: You're a fool. Do you think I've spent these years getting where I have to allow you to come along and muck it up?
1: You've had it too soft, Peter. You're spoiled.
2: You're the one who's had it soft. I could talk, too.
1: You know, I have an idea that you're threatening me. That's not very healthy, is it?
2: No.
1: I shouldn't try it, Peter. Whatever you're thinking.
2: Turn around.
4: Why?
2: I don't want to shoot you in the back.
3: Is that what you're going to do? Kill me?
2: Turn around.
3: Don't do it, old boy. I have a gun, too.
2: I'll count three. One.
1: I was always a better shot than you, remember?
2: Two.
1: The last chance. Put down your gun.
2: Three.

We found the body of Peter Marriott in the bedroom of the Hotel Rackham, Paddock Wood, Kent. He'd been shot once through the head, and the pistol lay by his side. The jewels stolen from Lord Leddington's safe were on the dressing table. The currency was missing. However, there were one or two points still left unanswered. The gun was devoid of fingerprints. The deceased was not wearing gloves at the time his body was discovered. There was further the question of an open window and marks on the sill. Scotland Yard still is not certain who went through that window. An unknown assailant or the squire?

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1: 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The Greatest Thief in the World was written for Suspense by Anthony Ellis. 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James Mason will soon be seen in his own production, Lady Possessed, in which he appears with Pamela Colino.
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16: Lockwood, Bentley, and Walsh Publishing. It still said it on the big brass nameplate.
17: Going down. Oh, good evening, Mr. Lockwood.
16: Good evening. Sure, the elevator operators were nice to me. Most of the office boys remembered to knock on my door before they came in. And even some of the stenographers still spoke to me. But everybody else above the rank of junior story reader knew it was just a question of time before that big brass nameplate in the lobby came down and another one went up in its place. Bentley and Walsh Publishing. No more Lockwood. If ever a man hated his partners, I did.
17: Main force, sir.
16: Well, I went out of the building and across the street to the Savoy for dinner. Even the head waiter must have heard the rumor. He gave me the dime-sized table over in the corner that's generally reserved for out-of-town ribbon clerks. That's all right, Bob. There'll be another day. I'd gotten to coffee and dessert when I saw Helen Conover. Well, that just about summed it up. There were two things that I wanted in this world: to get my hands back on that corporation and Helen Conover. Well, she saw me and I waved to her and she waved back and started over to my table. She was head of our promotion department. She was smart and ambitious, and she could have personally modeled for any pinup art that you ever saw, but she was reserving anything along that line for my partner, Dick Walsh. Okay, sister, there'll be another day.
18: Hello, Arthur. Dining alone?
16: Yes, it's a habit. But I could break it under the right conditions.
18: Oh, but you're all finished.
16: That's all right. Sit down. Just a big book publisher. I've got nothing to do.
18: Well, if it's not against office regulations to have dinner with the boss.
16: Regulations? Well, they never bothered you, now, did they?
18: Now, Arthur, let's keep this clean.
19: Does Madame wish to order?
18: Yes, the steak dinner, please. No soup and no potatoes.
19: Very good, madam.
16: Working kind of late, aren't you?
18: Not working. Dick wanted me to see him off on the train.
16: Train? Where's he going?
18: Chicago.
16: What for?
18: Business, I suppose. Didn't he tell you?
16: You know, they never tell me anything anymore.
18: Well, it wasn't anything very important, I guess.
16: Well, I'd know even less if it had been. Maybe you can tell me about Sam.
18: About Sam?
16: Did he get his report from the doctor?
18: Oh, yes. He did, as a matter of fact.
16: How is it?
18: I'm afraid it's pretty bad.
16: How bad?
18: Well, it's his heart, all right. They don't give him much more time.
16: Oh?
18: 6 months at the most.
16: Well, that means they'll have to work fast. Or I will.
18: What?
16: Wouldn't you say so?
18: Arthur, I don't understand you. I've just told you that one of your partners has only 6 months to live, and you don't even seem to care.
16: Now, look, let's be grown up about it, at least. Sam Bentley and Dick Walsh have been trying to ease me out of the firm for the last year. Now Sam's going to kick off. Why should I care?
18: You really hate him, don't you?
16: Me? I don't hate anybody. I just hope he kicks off tonight instead of waiting 6 months and the Dick Walsh's train runs into the Hudson River, that's all. I don't hate anybody. I just wish they were dead.
18: Oh, Arthur, how can you?
16: What's the matter with that? I wish my partners were out of the way, and you wish... Well, I know what you wish, too, only I'm honest about it, and you're not.
18: This isn't a very pleasant conversation.
16: No, there's always a better one. For instance, what are you doing tonight?
18: I'm going home and get a good night's sleep for a change.
16: Oh, by the way, how long is Dick going to be away?
18: About a week.
16: You'd be kind of lonely, won't you?
18: I don't see why I should.
16: Well, that's what I was thinking. You know, I've always had a sort of a yen for you, Helen.
18: Why, Mr. Lockwood, why don't people tell me these things?
16: Well, people don't have to tell people like you those things.
18: Now that you mention it, I do seem to have noticed a sort of a leer every so often.
16: That wasn't any leer, baby. That was the real McCoy.
18: Look, Arthur, this may sound kind of corny, but I'm in love with Dick, and he's in love with me.
16: It does.
18: What?
16: Sound corny. Why doesn't he marry you?
18: You know why?
16: Sure, that wife that won't divorce him. You know, he's been using that one for the last 10 years.
18: Please, Arthur, I'd rather not talk about it.
16: Okay. Not to change the subject, but what do you expect to get out of it?
18: Get out of what?
16: The reorganization, the big day when they kick old Arthur out of the firm. You think maybe they'll make you a vice president?
18: I really don't know what you're talking about, Arthur.
16: Well, you ought to think about it. Because you can never tell, I might be able to make you an even better proposition.
18: I'm afraid I'm not interested in your propositions, Arthur. Any of them.
16: Okay, baby. There'll be another day. It was mostly bluff, and she knew it. But there was one thing that she didn't know. There was a chance that my smart partners had actually been holding out on me, and if they had, the way our incorporation papers were drawn, then I could really nail them. Well, I'd been snooping through the files at night lately, and I'd already dug up a couple of things, and this night I went back at it again. I let myself in through the side door of the building and walked up the two flights to the office. Everything was dark and deserted. Barely make out the long lines of desks. And then I saw the light under Sam's door. And I crossed the office very quietly and listened. Nothing. I tapped on the door. Still nothing. So I opened it. And there was Sam. There was Sam, leaning back in his chair and staring at me with those cold and slightly protruding blue eyes, much the way he always did. Except, tonight, there was a small hole in the right side of his head. And Sam Bentley was dead. The gun was lying on the carpet where it had fallen out of his hand. It was his, all right, I recognized it. His other hand had fallen against an open drawer of the desk, and his wristwatch was broken. It had stopped at 8:05, and I picked up the phone to call the police. And then
20: number,
16: I noticed
20: please.
16: A letter on his desk. It was addressed to Richard Walsh. Well, I put up
20: number,
16: the phone
20: please.
16: And looked at that letter. And then I opened it. Well, it was about what I figured, the doctor's report on his heart, the usual all-around apology, and then a detailed explanation of how Dick Walsh could use the corporate insurance to pay off Sam's family for his share of the business and then take it over himself because Sam didn't want me to have any part of it. The signature was a little scrawly, but it was Sam's all right. So there it was, the double cross. And yet it's funny, but almost before I got through reading it, I knew the answer. I looked at that broken wristwatch of his again. 8:05, it said. An hour later, I was home in bed, sleeping like a baby, knowing that Dick Walsh, too, was going to die. Well, I strolled into the office the next morning about 10, just to be on the safe side, but of course they'd already found him. All over the office, there were little huddles that broke up furtively at my approach. Well, I played it for what it was worth and headed for the largest and most important huddle, the executive huddle outside of Sam's door. They were all there, including Helen Conover. And she was looking pretty sick. Well, what is all this?
21: Just a minute. Who are you?
16: Oh, I'm Arthur Lockwood. So what's all this about?
21: Oh, just wait here, please, Mr. Lockwood.
16: Hey, what's going on here anyway? Somebody robbed the till?
18: Arthur.
16: What?
18: Arthur, it's Sam.
16: His heart?
18: No, he was shot.
16: Shot?
18: Arthur, the police say it's murder.
21: Will you come in, please, Mr. Lockwood?
16: Yes, certainly.
21: The captain would like to see you again, too, please, Miss Conover.
18: Oh, yes, all right.
16: Well, we went in. Sam was still there. But by this time, somebody had thrown a towel over his face. Big gangling guy came across the room toward me with his hand out.
22: Mr. Lockwood?
16: Yes?
22: Captain Gibbons, homicide.
16: Is that Sam Bentley?
22: Yes. No, it must be something of a shock to you, sir, but I'm afraid I'm going to have to ask you a few questions.
16: Oh, yes, of course. Please go right ahead.
22: Know anybody to want to kill your partner, Mr. Lockwood?
16: Are you sure it was? I mean, couldn't it have been suicide?
22: Why would he want to kill himself?
16: Well, he's been pretty depressed lately. His health has been bad. Only yesterday he got a report from his doctor that he probably wouldn't live more than 6 months.
22: No, won't hold, Mr. Lockwood. Not unless you figure that Bentley shot himself and then carried the gun into your other partner's office. That's Mr. Walsh, isn't it?
18: Mr. Walsh?
22: Yes. Was that surprising?
18: Why, yes, it...
16: Do you mean that you found the gun in Mr. Walsh's office?
22: In the wall safe. How many people have the combination of that safe, Mr. Lockwood?
16: Why, just the three of us, I think. The three partners. We each have a safe, but somebody else has to have the combination, too, just in case... if...
22: Mm-hmm. Did you trust your partners, Mr. Lockwood?
16: Well, Captain, I'll be frank with you. There hasn't been a great deal of love lost between us lately, but... yes, we trusted each other in our own way.
22: Where were you at 7:10, Mr. Lockwood?
16: I was having dinner at the Savoy across the street.
22: You can prove that, I suppose?
0: Yes, of course. As a matter of fact, Miss Conover here came over and later and joined me.
22: Mm-hmm. I understand Miss Conover was seeing your other partner, Mr. Walsh, off on the 7:35 for Chicago.
0: So she told me, yes.
22: Mm-hmm. You're sure of the train time?
18: Yes, of course.
0: Well, it's the one Dick Walsh always takes to Chicago. Well, why this interest in time? Have you set the time of when it happened?
22: Bentley's watch was broken. It stopped at 7:10.
0: Oh.
22: Either of you see this before?
18: Where did that come from?
22: Recognize it?
0: Yes, of course. That's Mr. Walsh's watch charm.
18: He keeps losing it. He loses it all the time.
22: Yeah, yes, he does. We found it in the chair behind Bentley's body.
18: Behind?
0: Oh, well, now, wait a minute, Captain. You don't seriously mean to suggest that...
22: How does it add up to you?
0: Well, I mean that watch charm doesn't mean anything. It's true that he did lose it all the time, but he could have lost it in here any time.
22: Not in a chair, Mr. Lockwood. It wouldn't stay there very long, not without being found.
18: Oh, Captain, there must be some mistake. There must be.
22: You can go now, Miss Conover.
18: But please.
22: I said you could go now, Miss Conover.
0: Come on, Helen.
22: I guess that's it, Harry.
1: I guess it is.
22: Better call Chicago and issue a warrant.
18: Oh.
22: Richard Leonard Walsh. Suspicion of murder.
18: No! It's...
0: All right. It's nothing now. She's just fainted.
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15: And now, Roma Wines bring back to our Hollywood soundstage Van Heflin as Arthur Lockwood, with Kathy Lewis as Helen Conover in Three Blind Mice, a tale well calculated to keep you in suspense.

0: defendant will rise and face the court. Does the defendant wish to make a statement before sentence is passed? If not, we will proceed. Richard Leonard Walsh, having been tried and found guilty of the murder of Samuel Bentley in the first degree, you are hereby remanded to the custody of the warden of the state penitentiary, where at such time as the state shall deem appropriate, you will be executed in the manner prescribed by law.
1: It's a nice, easy way of getting along in the publishing business, if you're lucky. One of your partners commits suicide. You rig the evidence to frame the other partner for his murder. Net result, a new firm, Arthur Lockwood Incorporated. Arthur Lockwood being me. Of course, there were the usual appeals and the thing dragged on, but that didn't worry me. I had other things to think about. And number one on that list was Helen Conover. But there, I'll admit, I was surprised, because Dick knew that he'd been framed and must have suspected me, and Helen was supposed to be in love with Dick. Well, I played it very carefully. The paternal approach, the sorrowing friend, dinner in the theater and stuff like that. But never a word, never a wrong word or gesture. And then one night, about a week before Dick Walsh was scheduled to be executed, I'd just brought Helen home from a sedate little tour of some of our most upper-crust hot boxes. And we were at her apartment.
2: Was it a swell evening, Arthur? You've been awfully sweet to me.
1: Well, it's the least I can do, Helen.
2: No, you mustn't feel that way, Arthur.
1: What way?
2: That you sort of owe me something.
1: Owe you something? Well, why should I? It's just that I know how you feel.
2: I wonder if you do.
1: Well, yes, I think so. You've been awfully brave about it, but I think I know.
2: Arthur, once you said that something I said was corny. You remember?
1: Yes, I remember.
2: Well, it was. It wasn't even true.
1: You weren't in love with him?
2: Afraid I'm a pretty heartless little girl, Arthur. I'm afraid I love myself too much to be really in love with anybody.
1: Well, that's not heartless, that's just honest.
2: You know that he's to be executed next week, don't you?
1: Yes.
2: Well, then he's not much good to me now, is he? Even if he did want to marry me.
1: Oh.
2: Now you know I'm heartless. And cold-blooded and cruel.
1: I ought to. But I don't.
2: No, I don't have to be that way. I can be other ways.
1: What other ways?
2: Like this.
1: Helen. Well, that was that. I didn't care about anything after that, even marriage. We made a quick trip down to Virginia where names in the publishing business wouldn't mean a thing, even ours. And it was all very quiet. No publicity, no fuss, nothing. When we got back, we took a little place in the East 50s, although, of course, she kept her apartment, I kept mine. It had to be that way for a while, at least until after Dick's execution and the things had cooled down a bit. Well, I knocked off early at the office that day for the looks of the thing, and Helen was already home when I got there.
2: Oh, you're home early, aren't you, darling? Any particular reason?
1: No particular reason.
2: Penny, for your thoughts, darling.
1: My thoughts? Oh, nothing special. I guess I was just thinking, I don't know.
2: Bet I know.
1: What?
2: You were thinking about Dick. He's going to die tonight.
1: Well, maybe I was, I don't know.
2: Well, I'm glad you did come home anyway, darling, because I wanted to have a little talk with you.
1: Sure. Sure, about what?
2: You really shouldn't let it bother you, you know.
1: Let what bother me?
2: The execution.
1: Why should it bother me? He killed a man, didn't he? Why should I worry about what the law does to him?
2: Are you so sure, Arthur?
1: So sure of what?
2: So sure that he did kill a man?
1: Well, right then it hit me. That all the time I'd been thinking how slick everything was, something was wrong, terribly wrong. That all this time she'd been playing with me like a smart young cat with a silly, blind old mouse. Three mice,
2: evidence.
1: And one of them dead. And another with them as good as dead. And I was left.
2: All the evidence and everything. Wasn't like Dick to do a thing like that.
1: You don't think he killed him?
2: Arthur, do you remember, it was a long time ago, you asked me what I expected to get out of it? If Sam and Dick squeezed you out of the firm.
1: Yeah, I remember.
2: And you said you might have a better proposition?
1: Yeah.
2: Well, I've decided what I want.
1: Sure. You really want to be a vice president. We can fix that easy enough, although I sort of had the idea that you'd be pulling out after a while now that we're married.
2: Oh, Arthur, you're priceless. No, I'm afraid a vice presidency isn't at all what I have in mind, and I don't know where you got the idea that I'd be pulling out of the firm, ever.
1: All right. What do you want?
2: I want a full partnership, Arthur.
1: A partnership?
2: Yes. Is that so strange?
1: Well, we are partners now, in a way. You're my wife.
2: No. I mean a real partnership. A corporate partnership.
1: Look, Helen, you're asking me out of a clear sky to give you a half a share in a $1 million business.
2: Yes.
1: Well, that'll take some thinking about.
2: Yes, I suppose it will. I was saying, it was strange about that evidence. For instance, there was the letter.
1: What letter?
2: The letter that was on Sam's desk when he killed himself. It disappeared.
1: You must be crazy.
2: Am I? What about the wristwatch? When he died, it said 5 after 8. But when they found him, it said 10 after 7. And the gun. It was lying on the carpet by his hand, but somehow it got into Dick's wall safe.
1: You knew all that, and you let an innocent man go to the chair.
2: Oh, really? Oh, Arthur, you are priceless. I let an innocent man go to the chair?
1: You know, of course, that a wife can't testify against her husband.
2: Oh, no. No, a wife can't be forced to testify against her husband, but she can if her conscience...
1: All right. What do you want?
2: I thought I'd mentioned it. The partnership.
1: I see.
2: Now you're not going to be unreasonable about it, are you, darling?
1: No, Helen. I'm not going to be unreasonable.
2: You know, darling, I was thinking. We ought to rearrange the office space.
1: She'd even turned her back on me
2: now.
1: You know,
2: we can knock out those parts.
1: She was gazing out of the window, dreaming up the future. Her future, just the way she'd planned it. I couldn't guess how she knew. She must have been hiding somewhere and seen me, but that didn't matter much now. I only knew that I was right back where I'd started from, the business slipping out of my hands, and someday, no business, and no Helen. I had to think fast and act fast. There was a bronze statuette on the end table. I picked it up and hefted it. It was just about right. So I stepped over behind her.
2: Of course, the offices then will be just exactly the same. Except for that. Darling, you won't mind that, will you, darling?
1: I hit her hard, but not too hard. Because this was one suicide that was going to come off right. I carried her out to the kitchen and propped her up in a chair in front of the kitchen table. And then I went into the bathroom and got some towels. That wouldn't leave any marks. And I tied her hands and feet and gagged her, so that even if she did come to in a few minutes, it wouldn't matter. All I had to do was come back in a couple of hours and put the towels away and make everything look just as natural as I could. It was a risk, those 2 hours, and I knew it. The whole thing was a risk. But it was the best I could do. I looked at her once more before I left. She hadn't moved a muscle. And then I turned on the gas. By the time I got back to my apartment, I was shaking all over. This time I had really killed somebody. But why would anybody connect me with it, I told myself. Why would anybody think it was anything but suicide? She had the motive this day of all days. Everybody knew that she was in love with Walsh. And even if her marriage to me came out, the motive would still hold. And then the doorbell rang and I jumped a foot. At first I wasn't going to answer it, and then I thought I'd better. Whoever it was would establish that I was here at home and that I could brush them off before I had to leave.
3: Hello, Mr. Lockwood. Busy?
1: Why, no, Captain Gibbons. No, no, come right in.
3: Thanks.
1: Right in here, please. Have a seat.
3: Uh-huh.
1: Cigar?
3: Thanks. Oh, pretty good cigar. You must be doing pretty well for yourself nowadays. better let me light it myself. You, seem kind of nervous.
1: Well, you know how it is. I mean, today the...
3: Oh, you mean your partner Walsh going to the hot seat?
1: I try not to think about it, but, well...
3: Yeah, he'll be sitting down there pretty soon now. Pretty soon. They say it doesn't hurt. But I don't know. Do you ever see one?
1: Look, do we have to talk about it?
3: Makes you feel kind of bad, eh? I wouldn't wonder. Why did you do it, Lockwood?
1: Do what?
3: Frame him.
1: I don't know what you're talking about.
3: Sure you do. You changed the time, stashed the gun, tore up the suicide note. In fact, as I was saying, you framed him.
1: No, Walsh killed him. You know he did. He was convicted of killing him. All the evidence was that he killed him.
3: Oh, sure. Walsh killed him, all right.
1: What?
3: Walsh killed him. He told us he did. Just today.
1: But it was... Say, look, what is this?
3: Walsh killed him and framed it to look like suicide. Then you came along and pinned it back on Walsh where it belonged in the first place. You gave us a full confession just this afternoon.
1: Then you...
3: So, I don't know whether we ought to thank you for making it easy for us or try to pin a rap on you. But the DA's willing to let it go, so it's all right with me. He wants a statement, though.
1: Oh, sure. Sure, anything you say.
3: By the way, what about that dame?
1: What? What dame?
3: The one in your office that was supposed to be sweet on Walsh. We want her the worst way.
1: You... Why?
3: Accessory to murder. She was in it up to her ears. Yeah.
1: So that was
3: Walsh
1: it.
3: Walsh spilled the whole
1: That's
3: thing.
1: That's how she'd known, and I'd taken my life in my hand for nothing. She was up there dying right now. I was murdering her while Gibbons sat there risking my life to do something that the law would have done for me. Maybe it still wasn't too late, but Gibbons just sat there talking and talking and talking.
3: Well, you just go down there to the DA's office and give him that statement, eh?
1: Sure, sure. Tomorrow, the very first thing.
3: You know, you sure are a heel, Lockwood. But you're a lucky heel.
1: It was 10 blocks away. I didn't dare take a cab. I didn't dare even run for fear that somebody would see me and remember in case it was too late. But by the time I got there, I was gasping for breath, so I'd run every step. As I let myself in, the smell of gas hit me just like a brick wall. I put my handkerchief over my face and rushed into the kitchen. I threw open the window and shut off the gas. She was sitting there just as I left her. Well, I got her up on the table, and I dragged it over toward the window. I got the gag out of her mouth, and I began working her arms. Artificial respiration. I knew that much. I worked over her by that window until the sweat was running down my face. But I couldn't tell. I couldn't tell yet. The towels that I'd tied her feet with were still there, but I didn't bother with them or anything else. I just kept working over, up and down, as though... Yes, as though my life depended on it. It did.
3: I'm afraid you're too late, Lockwood. I'm afraid your wife is dead.
1: He was a smart cop, that Gibbons. He knew a lot. He says now he's pretty sure it doesn't hurt. The electric chair, I mean. Well, tonight I'm going to find out.

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3: Van Heflin may currently be seen in Metro-Goldwyn-Mayer's Technicolor musical Till the Clouds Roll By with Van Johnson, Judy Garland, and Frank Sinatra. Tonight's suspense play was written by Kenneth Pettis and Robert Richards. Next Thursday, same time, you will hear Mr. Glenn Ford as star of Suspense.
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3: All I did was write a letter, that's all. You can't blame me for what happened. I didn't start it. It came to me and I followed the instructions because I was afraid. Hundreds of people do it every day, so how can you blame me? Everybody in town knows me. They respect me. I've always been a good wife. By the morning it started, I was fixing George's breakfast. Not just toast like some women fix, but bacon and eggs and hot biscuits.
4: Coffee ready?
3: I asked you not to wander off. Your bacon is burned to a crisp.
4: I told you I only wanted fruit juice and coffee. I went down to the road to pick up the mail.
3: Why do you always run for the mail? Are you expecting something you don't want me to see, George?
4: If there was anything I didn't want you to see, I could have it sent to the office.
3: Oh, could you? I didn't know you were important enough to be permitted to receive personal mail there.
4: Leonora, that's enough. Burt Reynolds was appointed district manager. I should have gotten the job, but I didn't. Now, let's forget about it.
3: Well, maybe you can forget about it, but Abby Reynolds won't let me forget. She has a hired man to do her work now. She can spend half her day in town, but not Leonora Carpenter. No, poor Leonora is bottled up here without a car, without anything. Here's your coffee. After all the trouble I've gone to, I guess I can throw the rest of the breakfast out. What was in the mail?
4: Just this letter for you.
3: For me? Who was it from?
4: I don't know, Leonora. I've never opened your mail.
3: Well, you made me so sarcastic. Oh, dear. From my cousin Emily. One of those ridiculous chain letters. This letter was started by a holy man in Tibet to end all evil. You must make 2 copies and mail them to others within 24 hours or the chain will be broken. Whoever breaks the chain will meet with evil. A Navy pilot broke the chain and was killed in a crash 2 days later. Such a ridiculous thing. Now, who can I send it to?
4: You can burn it and not send it to anybody.
3: Well, maybe you don't think so, but I think our luck is bad enough as it is. I could send one to Abby Reynolds, of course, but I'd have to sign my name to it.
4: And since you're peeved with Abby, she's fortunately spared. Besides, she'd tear it up.
3: Yes, she would. That'd be just like Abby. What's the name of the man they hired?
4: I don't know. Kirch something or other. Kurchevsky. Peter Kurchevsky.
3: Peter Kurchevsky?
4: You're not thinking of sending a copy to him?
3: Why not, George? Why not?
4: Well, it's absurd. You don't even know the man.
3: I send one to him and he sends one to Abby.
4: He probably won't send it to anybody.
3: But he will, George. He's a foreigner, isn't he? And they're all so superstitious. He'd have to send it to her. He may not even know anybody else.
4: Suit yourself. Need anything from town?
3: No.
4: Time for him to be getting back to the office.
3: It's very early, George. You never used to leave so early. You used to eat a big breakfast.
4: I'm just not hungry.
3: Maybe you'll be hungry by the time you get to town. Then you'll have time for a second breakfast at the drugstore.
4: Maybe.
3: You might even meet Miss Holden. She has her breakfast there.
4: Leonora.
3: She's very pretty, George. Not at all like your former secretary.
4: Betty Holden's a very efficient girl. If she's pretty, I've never noticed
3: it. Well, notice it, George. Notice it while you're having your second breakfast.
4: I'll see you at dinner, Leonora.
3: George didn't fool me a bit. He never did. Some wives can't see the signs, but I could. I cleaned up the house spotless. That's where I kept it. Then I sat down with the letter. I made a copy and addressed it to Mr. Peter Kachevsky, care of Mrs. Abby Reynolds. Then I made the second copy. Whoever breaks the chain will meet with evil. I hadn't spoken to George about this copy. I sealed it in an envelope and addressed it to Miss Betty Holden. I mailed the letters and I waited patiently. I watched George's face the next night when he came home. I had all his favorite things for dinner. I even had my hair put up the way he liked it best. Not that he was ever pleased with the things I did for him. I wasn't the one he had on his mind. You're not very good company tonight, George.
4: I find very little to say.
3: I passed your office today. You seem quite animated in there. But perhaps you find Miss Holden's conversation more stimulating than mine.
4: We were discussing something that was very embarrassing to me, Leonora.
3: Oh?
4: Why did you send her that letter?
3: Well, it said send two copies, and that's what I did.
4: Well, why Miss Holden?
3: Why not?
4: Because it was a stupid and childish thing.
3: Is that what she said?
4: She's too much of a lady. But that's what she thought, and so did I.
3: Oh, you and Miss Holden seem to think very much alike. It's a pity you're not married to her.
4: Yes, Leonora. It is a pity.
3: So it's true, then. You agree that I'm stupid and childish. What other agreements do you have, George?
4: Why do you twist things so? I said...
3: I know what you said. You think I'm deaf, George? I'm not. I'm not blind, either.
4: She's my secretary, that's all.
3: If that's all, then why don't you fire her?
4: For what cause?
3: Because I don't want her there. That's cause enough, isn't it? I'm your wife. Isn't what I want important?
4: Not when it can cost somebody a job without reason.
3: Oh, you're so noble, aren't you, George? But that isn't like you. I know because I live with you. You're a liar, George, and I could get her fired without your help. I'll go to Burt Reynolds and tell him...
4: Leonora, if you do that,
3: I'll... Go ahead and hit me, George, because my secretary means nothing to you.
4: No. That wouldn't do any good with you, Leonora. You're not worth it.
3: You stay here and talk to me. Where do you think you're going?
4: I'm going out to the guest room over the garage. Where I go from there, I'll decide later.
3: You mean you're going to stay out there?
4: That's exactly what I mean.
3: You want to make a fool of me. You want people around town whispering that you've left me. You want them to laugh at me.
4: They'll never know unless you tell them, Leonora.
3: You'll make sure that Betty Holden knows it, though, won't you? George! George, come back here. Do you hear me? George! They were talking about me. I could see it in their faces every time I went into town. The woman is always to blame when something goes wrong. But they didn't know what George was like. I went to town every day, whether I had to or not, to show them I had nothing to be ashamed of. Thursday was the day Abby Reynolds did her shopping at the Bon Ton. I planned to meet her, accidentally. Leonora! Oh, Leonora!
5: I'm so glad to see you.
3: Hello, Abby.
5: I tried to phone you this morning.
3: Oh, well, I've been in town all day.
5: Bert told me to call you. I'm glad I ran into you instead. There's something I have to tell you. We know you meant no harm.
3: So George has been criticizing me to Bert.
5: Why, no, dear. I meant about the letter. The chain letter you sent to Peter Kachevsky.
3: What harm could that do, Abby?
5: None. That's what Bert tried to tell him, but he's a very quiet, strange man, and... Well, you see, Leonora, his wife died yesterday.
3: Oh, no. No, Abby.
5: He got the letter a few days ago.
3: No.
5: He can't read English, so he usually brings his mail to Bert. But his wife got sick that morning, and he took her to the hospital. He didn't bring the letter to Bert until this morning. And without thinking, of course...
3: He read it to him?
5: Bert tried to reason with him, but he didn't seem to hear. He just kept staring. Then he turned and walked out of the house.
3: He blames me. He thinks it's my fault.
5: Why did you ever send it to him, Leonora? Why did you pick
3: him?
5: Well,
3: I meant no harm, Abby. I swear it on my heart. I didn't mean it.
5: You better tell George about it, in case there's any trouble.
3: Yes. Yes, I'll tell George.
6: You see, if I'd sent the letter to Abby, it never would have happened. That's what I would have done if she wasn't always trying to make herself better than I was. I wouldn't have been in this if it wasn't for her. I left the Bon Ton and went to the square. The Country Hill bus wasn't due for half an hour. I couldn't stand there, so I walked out of town and I crossed the wooden bridge over the river. The side road was pitted with ruts left by the rain, and I stumbled and the heel of my shoe broke off. I sat down on a patch of grass and tried to fix it, and I heard a branch snap in the trees behind me.
7: Hello, Mrs. Carpenter.
6: It was a voice I'd never heard before. But when I turned, I knew the face. It was Peter Kaczewski. He was all dirty and unshaven, and he had a half-empty bottle in his hand.
7: You afraid, huh, Mrs. Carpenter?
6: You stay away from me! Stay away, do you hear?
7: You...
6: He started for me. I threw the shoe. It caught him in the face, and a nail tore a gash in his forehead. I turned and started to run up the hill.
7: I got you.
6: I could hear him behind me. He was getting closer and closer, and the house was still a quarter of a mile away. A quarter of a mile away!
7: I...

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0: And now, Autolite brings back to our Hollywood soundstage our star, Agnes Moorehead, in The Chain, a tale well calculated to keep you in suspense.
3: My lungs were ready to burst. I wanted to scream, but no sound had come. And there was nobody to hear me. Nobody but Peter Kuchevsky. He was stumbling along after me. I heard the ball drop and break. I could see the house now in the clearing through the trees, and I started to cry. I couldn't run any faster. I just couldn't. He was almost up to me. He reached out, and I felt his hand tearing at the back of my coat, and then he fell. He fell! I heard him go down, but I didn't turn to look. I crossed the clearing, up the steps of the house. I tore at the clasp on my handbag to get the key. Oh, it was stuck. Kuchevsky staggered into the clearing. I remembered the spare key under the doormat, got it, and opened the door. He had reached the fourth steps. I slammed the door and locked it in his face.
4: Come out.
3: Go away, do you hear me? Leave me alone!
4: Leave me alone! Nobody wants to help you. You don't get away. I can't wait for you.
3: I leaned against the door, trying to get my breath. I could feel Kuchevsky on the other side of it like a big crazy ape. What did he want to hurt me for? I took a chair and braced it under the doorknob. Then I heard him move. He padded down the porch steps, but he wasn't going away. He was moving around to the back door. I raced through the house. The door was locked. So were the storm windows on the lower floor. I ran upstairs to the bedroom. George's service revolver was in the bureau. I got it and opened the window.
4: Calm down, Mrs. Carpenter.
3: Get off this property!
4: No, calm down.
3: Look, I've got a gun and I know how to use it, you understand? Will you go?
4: You killed my wife.

0: didn't hit him. He started to back away across the clearing. I fired again and again. He kept backing away, looking at me with that mean, horrible face. I tried holding the gun with both hands and squeezing the trigger as George had talked to me, but I couldn't hit him. He backed into the trees at the edge of the property.
1: You're going to pay for what you do, Mrs. Carpenter. I'm going to come back. I'll see you again. You're going to pay.
0: I held the gun in my lap and waited until I could see him going down the road towards town. Then I unlocked the bedroom door and slipped down the stairs to the telephone.
2: Number, please.
0: Town 3417.
2: A minute.
3: Castle Insurance Company, Reynolds speaking.
0: Bert, this is Leonora.
3: Yes, Leonora?
0: Is George there? I must speak to him.
3: He's out for the afternoon making some calls.
0: Is Miss Holden there?
3: No, I think George gave her the afternoon off.
0: Oh, I see.
3: Is anything wrong, Leonora?
0: No. No, Bert. Did you tell George about Kochetsky and the letter?
3: Yes, Leonora, I told him. And he told me why you sent it. Is there anything else I can do for you?
0: Well, if George comes
3: in... I'll tell him to call you. Goodbye, Leonora.
0: Bert, I'm at the... George knew. He knew, and Betty Holden knew. She was keeping him in town. This was what they wanted. They wanted something to happen to me. It'd be getting dark soon. Kochetsky would come back and I'd be alone. I'd be all alone.
2: Number, please.
0: This is Mrs. George Carpenter of Country Hill. Will you call the police and ask them to send a car out? Somebody's trying to kill me.
4: Door down or get in through any of the windows?
0: No, but that...
4: Well, Mrs. Carpenter, he wasn't carrying a weapon and he never actually touched you. I can't arrest him for attempted murder. There isn't even enough evidence for a simple assault.
0: I want that man arrested, do you hear me?
4: Well, what you want has nothing to do with the law, Mrs. Carpenter.
0: You're supposed to protect people. That's what we pay taxes for.
4: Kochetsky pays taxes too, Mrs. Carpenter. You fired a gun at him. If you're smart, you'll drop it.
0: Haven't I the right to protect myself in my own house?
4: In the house, yes. Well, but you were behind locked doors firing at a man out in the open.
0: Oh.
4: If you'd killed him, you'd have been charged with murder. Now take my advice and don't use that gun again unless somebody breaks
0: but
4: in.
0: But that man is crazy. He's just crazy.
4: If I had a simple mind like his and the same thing happened to me, I might be crazy too.
0: But I can't locate my husband. I'm alone here. You've got to find that man and arrest him. I demand it.
4: All right. All I can charge him with is trespassing. We can hold him until his fine is paid, and that's all.
0: Well, I don't care what you charge him with. Arrest him. Just arrest him.
4: He may bring counter charges against you.
0: What charges could he bring against me? I've never hurt anybody. I've never done anything to anyone.
4: Well, I'm glad to hear that, Mrs. Carpenter. I like nice people. Goodbye.
0: If you see my husband, tell him to come home. Tell him I'm alone here. I don't know what I'll do alone.
4: When we find Kochetsky, I'll call you.
0: Started to get dark and I sat there listening to every sound. And then it started to rain. I heard it pounding on the roof. It frightened me. If somebody came up to the house, I wouldn't be able to hear them. 7 o'clock came and then 8, 9, 10. I didn't dare light a light. Then I thought I heard a cough. George! It had to be George. The headlights flashed through the windows as the car turned into the drive and a moment later I heard his key in the lock.
5: Leonora.
0: What's the matter, George? Are you surprised to see me?
5: All the lights were out. I thought you were in bed.
0: Oh, is that what you thought? Is that why you waited so long to come home? Where were you?
5: Where I go is no longer any concern of yours.
0: You were with her.
5: All right, Leonora, I was. For the first peaceful evening in 10 years, but not the last.
0: What are you saying, George?
5: I'm going to divorce you, Leonora. I'm moving into town tonight. I'll be at the hotel.
0: I'll stop you. There isn't anything I won't do to stop you.
5: I know. I can depend on you for that.
0: A wife doesn't mean anything to you, George. You don't know what I've been through. You don't know what happened today.
5: I know you tried to kill a man with a gun.
0: How do you know that?
5: Everybody knows it. The police are looking for Kochetsky. You have no feeling about what you've done to that poor, confused devil, have you?
0: I haven't done anything to him, the superstitious idiot.

0: was sent a silly letter. That didn't kill his wife. I'm sorry. She's dead. I'm sorry. I'm sorry.
1: No,
0: I'm sorry.
1: You're not. You're only sorry because you're afraid for yourself.
0: How can you say that to me?
1: Because I know you, Leonora. After 10 years, I really know you. You didn't send those letters the way other people send them. You sent them with a curse out of the evil of your heart.
0: You can't kill people with a curse.
1: Which is fortunate for me. I'm not talking about the act, Leonora. I'm talking about the intent. I want to get my clothes.
0: You can't. You can't. I won't let you.
1: All right, I can get others. Goodbye, Leonora.
0: I forbid you to leave this house.
1: Get out of my way.
0: No, George, no, I'm your wife. Remember how things used to be with us? They can be that way again, George.
1: Let go of
0: me. You know I can make you happy. Kiss me. Just kiss me once.
1: Get out of my way!
0: No, George! Oh, don't leave me. Don't leave me. No. I tried to sleep, but I couldn't. The rain got heavier. Each time the lightning flashed, I could see the river below. It was beginning to wash over the bridge. A shutter tore loose and started to bang.
2: Hello. Hello.
0: Hello. Who is it?
2: Lieutenant Marsh at police headquarters, Mrs. Carpenter.
0: Have you found Kerchevsky?
2: Yes, the boys brought him in about a half hour ago. I did all I could.
0: Well, what do you mean?
2: Trespassing is a minor charge, Mr. Carpenter. Bail was set at $25. Mr. Reynolds just came in and bailed him out.
0: You mean he's free? You let him get away? You've got to send somebody up here. You can't leave me alone if he's loose.
2: I'm sorry, Mrs. Carpenter, but there's a storm emergency besides the bridge is washed out, and I'm tying up the line talking to you. Good night.
0: Lieutenant! Lieutenant! Lieutenant!
3: Operator.
0: Operator, get me, Mr. George Carpenter at the Clearview Hotel.
3: I'm sorry, but the lines are open for emergency service.
0: But I must speak to him. I must.
3: I'm sorry, but the storm has washed out most of the lines. We only have 3 circuits open for emergency.
0: But this is an emergency, I tell you. It's a matter of life and death.
3: Just a moment. I have a clear line.
0: Oh.
3: Please make your call brief.
0: All right. All right. Hello? Hello? Hello? Hello?
3: Here's your party.
2: Hello.
0: George! Oh, George, it's Leonora. You've got to help me, please. They arrested Kerchevsky, but Bert Reynolds bailed him out.
2: I know it. Bert told me.
0: You know it. You let him do it? You want me to be killed?
2: He took Kerchevsky home and put him to bed.
0: But he won't stay there. He's crazy. Oh, come out here, George. I need you.
2: The bridge is out. There's no road
0: over. Well, he'll find a way to get here. Oh, do you want me to go mad, George? I'll give you your divorce. I won't fight it. I promise you, George. Only don't let me die.
2: Leonora, you're hysterical. It's after midnight. I'll be...
0: Go on, George. Go on. George, please, George. George. The line was dead. Dead like I was going to be dead. Kerchevsky would come. They didn't know it, but I did. The rain stopped, and I sat there listening to the ticking of the clock. It struck one, then two. That was all. It was so peaceful, and I almost dozed off. Something was moving outside. I went to the window and saw the figure of a man turning into the shadows behind the house. I found the gun where I'd left it under the sofa pillars. I couldn't shoot him until he broke into the house. To the kitchen and waited. He was fumbling with the door. There was a metallic sound. He was forcing something into the lock, and then it clicked. The door swung open. He was framed in the center of it, and I fired. He fell. I backed through the house, opened the front door, and started to run. The road was a sea of mud. I knew he was dead, but I could feel him behind me, chasing me. I got to the river. It was starting to flood, but there was a boat coming across. Oh, I just cried with relief. When it landed, I ran to it. A man jumped out.
4: Hello, Mrs. Garper.
0: Oh, no! No! No, you're dead! You can't hurt me! You're dead!
4: My wife, she's dead, Mrs. Carpenter. Look at me, lady. Look at my face.
0: I'll give you money. I'll give you money. I won't say anything about this. You can get
4: Why
0: away.
4: Why you do this thing to me, Mrs. Carpenter? Why? What I ever do to you?
0: My husband was the one. He told me to do it. I didn't want to. He made me.
4: You lie, lady. Your husband is good man.
0: You're choking me.
4: Don't you like to die, Mrs. Carpenter? You like to write letters. You like other people should die.
0: You mustn't kill me. You must have just wrong. You've been punished for it. You know that, don't you?
4: Who going to punish me, lady? You?
0: I didn't mean to shoot you up there tonight. I thought you were hurt. I was coming down to get a doctor for you. You just came across the river. You couldn't have gotten down here before me. George! It was George! I killed George!
4: You kill your husband?
0: I thought it was you! I mean, I don't know!
4: You want to kill me, but you kill him!
0: I don't know!
4: You kill your husband, Mrs. Carpenter. You kill him. Now they're going to make you pay.
0: It was an accident. An accident, I tell you, an accident.
4: Run,
0: it was an accident. It was an accident. It was an accident.

0: she catch him and put him away because he's dangerous, I tell you. I came back here to the house and I found George. I left him just as it was, so you could see it was an accident, Lieutenant. I called you as soon as I got the phone light working.
1: Yes, I see, Mrs. Carpenter.
2: Did you get all that on the wire recorder, Chuck?
3: Yeah.
2: Good, shut it off.
1: Well, you better get your coat, Mrs. Carpenter.
0: I'm being arrested?
1: On suspicion of murder, Mrs. Carpenter.
0: Oh, but you're making a mistake. All I did was write a letter.
1: And kill your husband.
0: But that was an accident. Why should I kill George? I had no reason.
1: But you did have a motive for killing him. A very strong motive. He left you. He was divorcing you. He was going to marry another woman. And you knew all that before you shot him.
0: But I didn't.
1: It's on the recorder.
0: Oh, you don't believe me.
1: Well, don't worry about me, Mrs. Carpenter. It's the jury you've got to convince.
0: All I did was write a check.

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2: 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The play is called The Statement of Mary Blake. And it is, as we say,
0: a tale well calculated to keep you in suspense.
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0: Suspense. Tonight, Columbia brings you as guest star, Hollywood's genial character actor, Stuart Irwin. The story is by the author of The Thin Man and The Maltese Falcon, Dashiell Hammett, one of America's acknowledged masters of the art of suspense. Suspense is compounded of mystery and intrigue and dangerous adventure. In this series are stories calculated to intrigue you, to stir your nerves, to offer you a precarious situation, and then withhold the solution until the last possible moment. Tonight, for instance, Stuart Irwin plays for us a pleasant, easygoing assistant chief of police in a small town who, to everyone's surprise, was instrumental in solving a murder. We trust that with this tale we shall keep you in suspense.
1: For Suspense tonight, CBS presents Stuart Irwin in Two Sharp Knives by Dashiell Hammett.
0: Shortly after 2 a.m., a poker game had just broken up at Ben Camdley's, the doctor coroner of Deerwood City. Scott Anderson, Deerwood's chief of police, and Wally Shane, his assistant, were standing.
2: Where are we heading for, Scott? Let's walk across the street, Wally. Railroad station. Gee, aren't you afraid of the excitement, Chief? Don't you think that watching the 211 come in is apt to be too much for your blood pressure?
3: Well, if it is, Wally, you can always carry on. You've been a pretty good imitation of an assistant to me for some time now.
2: Yeah?
3: Yeah. If anything happens to me, you'd be the chief. Don't worry. It won't be any harder for you to fool the public as chief.
4: Hi, Elmer.
5: Howdy, Scott. Hello, Wally. Kind of late for you boys to be around, ain't it?
2: No, I don't know. We sort of figured we'd put the town to bed tonight. How's the 211? On time?
5: Right on the nose. She ought to be blowing for the bend in just about 3 seconds now. Yep. What'd I tell you? It's her now. You expecting anyone on her, Scott?
3: No, Elmer, I'm not expecting anyone. Wally and I just thought we'd come over and watch you come in, that's all.
2: You know, Elmer, you never can tell who might get off, though. Dick Turpin, Henry Morgan, Jesse James, Jack the Ripper, or six officers of Murder Incorporated, or even your Aunt Gussie.
5: I guess you're right, Wally. Well, here she be. Pardon me, gents, but I gotta be rolling the wagon out to the baggage car.
6: Going.
5: Can't complain, Cap.
6: Well, maybe you can't, Elmer, but I sure can if you hold us up with that freight there. You got much more?
5: Nope, this is the last piece now. There you are, Cap. All done.
6: Okay, see you tomorrow, Elmer.
2: Hey, Scott, do you see what I see?
3: You mean, do I see the man who just got off that train? The answer's yes.
2: Well, he's a ringer for the guy we got a picture of.
3: That is the guy.
2: Well, then, what do we do now?
3: We take him, Wally. My car's at the corner of the alley.
2: But, Scott...
3: We'll tail him up the street.
2: Okay, Scott. There he goes now, over toward the taxi stand.
3: Come on. Let's follow him. Hello, Furman.
7: Huh? Who are you? I don't believe
3: You're Mr. Furman, aren't you?
7: Yes, I am.
3: Philadelphia?
7: Yes.
3: I'm Scott Anderson, chief of police.
7: What? Chief of... What's happened to her?
3: Happened to who?
7: Oh, no, you don't. No. Let me go.
3: Hold on.
7: You think you can pull that sort of stuff
3: okay.
7: with me? You're very much
3: let me get a crack at that mug.
7: No. Wait a minute. No. Wait a minute,
3: Hold it, Wally. Well, Furman?
7: Well, I'm sorry. For a moment there, I thought you weren't really a policeman.
3: Thanks. Nice to know I look almost human.
7: Yes, it was silly of me. I'm sorry.
2: Well, let's get going now before anything else happens. Okay, Furman, get in the car. I'll drive, Scott.
3: Anyhow.
7: Are you taking me to police headquarters?
3: That's right.
7: What for?
3: Philadelphia.
7: I don't think I understand.
3: You understand that you're wanted in Philadelphia for murder, don't you?
7: Murder? Why, That's ridiculous. Who told you that?
2: Well, it's a cinch he didn't make it up.
7: But wait, there must be...
3: Take it easy now. Just wait till we get down to headquarters. And I'll show you what I mean.
2: Now then, here's the circular on Lester Furman. It was sent out by the Transamerica Detective Agency in Philadelphia. Take a look at it.
7: Oh, yeah. $1,500 reward for the arrest and conviction of Lester Furman, alias Lloyd Fields, alias J.D. Carpenter, for the murder of Paul Frank Dunlap in Philadelphia on December 8th, 1942. It's a lie.
3: You're Furman, aren't you?
7: Oh, yes, but...
2: That's your picture on the circular, isn't it?
7: Oh, yes, but I...
8: Well, Scott, I see you and Wally got Furman, huh?
3: Oh, hello, George.
8: You lucky stiffs. Now you two split a grand and a half reward. I never seen nothing like it. You know, if it ain't vacations in New York at the city's expense, it's reward dough.
3: Judge, someday, if you don't remember you're the jailer around here, not the D.A., you're going to be wearing your teeth on the outside of your lips, and I'll be the guys who arrange them that way. Savvy?
8: Just because you caught a guy who's hot in Philadelphia.
7: It's a lie. It's a frame-up. You can't prove anything. There's nothing to prove. I never killed anybody. I won't be framed.
2: Take it
7: I
2: easy,
7: won't be framed.
2: Furman. Take it easy. You're wasting your breath on us. Save it for the Philadelphia police. We're just holding you for them.
7: But it's not the police. It's the Transamerica detective.
3: We turn you over to the Philadelphia police.
7: Mr. Anderson, Well, then there's nothing I can do now?
3: There's nothing any of us can do till morning. You'll have to search you now, then we won't bother you anymore till they come for you.
7: But I...
3: Wally, you look through his bag. I'll see what he's got in his pockets.
2: Okay, Scott.
3: Well, all he's got on him are some business cards, a few letters, 160 dollars, a book of checks in a Philadelphia bank, and a few odds and ends. What's with the bag, Wally?
2: Not much. A couple of changes of clothes, some toilet articles, and... Oh, here's a .38. Loaded. Pretty little thing, isn't it?
3: Okay, put those things in what I got in the vault. All right, George. You can take Furman now and lock him up.
7: This is the most ridiculous
8: thing I've... Come on, darling, come on. We ain't had nobody in our little hoosco for 3 days running. Hey, huh? You'll have it all to yourself. Just like a suite at the Ritz.
7: But I...
8: Go on, in you go.
7: I tell you, you're making a mistake. I demand to be allowed to get in touch with my lawyer.
8: Hey, how about you boys cutting me in on a little of that blood money, huh?
2: Oh, sure, George, sure. I'll forget all about that $2.50 you've been owing me for 3 months.
3: Make Furman as comfortable as you can, George. Take good care of him.
8: He's valuable, huh? Yeah, now, if it was some bum that didn't mean a nickel to you...
3: George, any day now, I'm going to forget that your uncle is county chairman and throw you back in the gutter just to see how high he'll bounce. Remember that.
8: Oh, Scott, I didn't mean nothing.
3: That's all, George. Never mind the rest. I'm going home now. If anything's urgent, I can reach there. But get this. I don't want to be disturbed. Unless it is urgent.

0: Hello.
1: Scott, this is Wally.
0: Yeah, Wally, what time is it?
1: It's 5 after 6 in the morning, and you'd better come right down, Scott. That fella Furman's hung himself.
0: What? Furman hung himself?
1: Yep, by his belt, from a window bar. Dead or no mackerel.
0: I'll be right in, Wally. Phone Doc Kamsley and tell him I'll pick him up on my way down.
1: No doctor's going to do Furman any good, Scott.
0: Well, it won't hurt to have him looked at. You'd better phone the county court at Douglasville, too, and file a routine report.
1: Already did that. And what's more, hold on to your seat. The DA's on his way over, in person.
0: The DA?
1: Yeah.
0: I'll be there before you hang up, Wally.

0: Come on in, Chief. Ted Carroll, the DA's here, and he's plenty hot under the collar.
1: What's he burning about?
0: Oh, he's just mad, running up quite a phone bill on us, too. Been calling Philadelphia every couple of minutes since he got here. What kept you so long?
1: Oh, I couldn't get my car started. Well, let's go in and see the old buzzard. Oh, Ted?
2: Listen, Scott, what is all this?
1: Well, what?
2: There's some funny business going on here.
1: What's funny about it? Man hangs himself. Just another case of suicide.
2: Sure it was suicide. But I just telephoned Transamerica. Dug a guy out of bed there. And he said they'd never sent out circulars on Furman. Didn't know about any murder he was wanted for. All they could tell me about him was he used to be a client of theirs.
1: You know what to say, Ted.
2: I don't either. Oh, a fine chief of police you are. What on earth kept you so long?
1: Car store. Came as quick as I could.
3: Ain't you so crabby, Ted?
2: Nothing. I guess it's just the district attorney and...
0: Ah, now, come, gentlemen. Nobody'd know you two are staunch admirers of each other.
1: Okay, Wally. Tell me, what do you make of it?
2: Well, there's plenty wrong, Scott. First, that Transamerica thing. They never sent out circulars about Furman. And now, get this. I talked to the Philly police just before you came in. There wasn't even any Paul Frank Dunlap murdered.
1: There wasn't?
2: No. What did you get out of Furman before you let him hang himself?
1: That he was innocent.
2: Didn't you grill him? Didn't you find out what he was doing in town? Wally, didn't you?
0: What for? He admitted he was Furman. The description fitted him. The photograph was him. The Transamerica Detective Agency is supposed to be on the level, ain't it? Philadelphia wanted Furman. We didn't.
2: But Scott...
1: Why, sure, Ted. If I'd have known he was going to hang himself. Yeah, but then if your aunt wore pants, he'd be your uncle. You said Furman had been a client of Transamerica. Did they tell you what the job they did for him was?
2: His wife left him a couple of years ago, and he had them hunting for her for 5 or 6 months. But they never found her. They're sending a man up here tonight to look things over.
1: Yeah, huh?
2: Yes.
1: Mm-hmm.
2: Well, I'm going out and grab a quick bite. But I might as well tell you, Scott, there's going to be trouble over this.
1: I know that, Ted. There usually is when somebody dies in a jail cell.

0: Well, so what's become of that 1,500 fish now, eh, Scott?
1: What happened there last night, George?
0: Nothing. Foreman hung himself.
1: Did you find him?
0: Uh-huh. Wally took a look in here to see how things was before he went off duty, and he found him.
1: You're asleep, I suppose.
0: Well, I was catching a nap, I guess, but everybody does that sometimes, Scott. Even Wally sometimes when he comes in off his beat between rounds. Yeah, but I always wake up when the phone rings or anything.
1: Oh, sure.
0: Well, suppose I had been awake. Can't hear a guy hanging himself, can you?
1: Did Doc Cantley say how long Furman had been dead?
0: Yeah, he done it about 5 o'clock, he said he guessed. Oh, you want to look at the remains, Scott? They're over at Fritz's undertaking, Paula.
1: Not now.
0: Hey, and speaking of Furman, what are you going to tell the guys from Transamerica when they show up here tonight?

0: Come in, come in.
1: Oh, they told me I'd find you here. You're Chief Anderson, aren't you?
0: Yes, that's right.
1: I'm Carl Reising, assistant manager of the Trans-America Detective Agency in Philadelphia. This is Mr. Wheelock, who was Lester Furman's personal attorney.
0: Glad to know you, Mr. Reising. How do you do, Mr. Wheelock?
2: How do you do?
0: I know you gentlemen are already in possession of most of the details concerning Mr. Furman from the time he arrived in Deerwood until the time of his death. But perhaps you don't know that the police of most towns in our corner of the state have also received copies of this same reward circular. Take a look at it.
1: Oh. I must say this circular is an excellent forgery.
0: You're sure it's a forgery, Mr. Reising?
1: Oh, yes. There's no doubt about it. But it's an excellent forgery.
0: Tell me, Mr. Wheelock, was Mr. Furman a native Philadelphian?
2: No, my yes. He was a well-known, respectable, and prosperous citizen of Philadelphia.
0: Married, I believe?
2: In 1934, he married a 22-year-old girl named Ethel Bryan, daughter of a Philadelphia family.
0: And the Furmans had a child? Isn't that right, Mr. Wheeler?
2: Yes, born in 1936, but the child lived only a few months. Mr. Furman's wife disappeared after the child's death.
0: What year was it that she disappeared?
2: Mr. Reising should remember that. His agency worked on the matter.
1: Oh, I remember it well. Mrs. Furman disappeared in 1937. We never heard anything of her again, although Furman spent a lot of money trying to locate her.
0: What did she look like, Mr. Reising?
1: Oh, in just a moment. I have a picture of her right here in my briefcase. Here it is. Quite pretty, isn't she?
2: If you care for that type.
0: I see what you mean, Mr. Wheelock. She's attractive at that. Judging by this photo, I'd say that she was a small-featured, pretty blonde, with a weak mouth and large, somewhat staring eyes.
1: Well, that's an accurate enough description, all right.
0: If you don't mind, I'd like to have a copy made of that photograph, Mr. Reising.
1: Oh, you can keep that one if you like. It's one that we had made up at Transamerica. Her description's on the back.
0: Thanks. Did Furman ever divorce her?
1: No, sir. He was a lot in love with her, and he seemed to think that the child's dying made her a little screwy so that she didn't know what she was doing. That's right, isn't it, Mr. Wheelock?
2: That is my belief, Mr. Reising.
0: You said Furman had money, Mr. Wheelock. About how much did he have? And who gets it?
2: I should say his estate will amount to perhaps $500,000 left in its entirety to his wife.
0: Mm-hmm. It's quite a handy sum for anyone to have, I'd say. Mr. Wheelock, everything shows that somebody framed Furman into the Deerwood jail. And that frame-up drove him to suicide. But there has to be something else. A lot else.
2: Well, then, what are you going to do?
0: I'm going across the street to the undertaking parlor and have a look at Furman. I'll see you later.

0: Hello, Doc.
1: Hi, Scott. I figured you'd come over here to the Undertaker's pretty soon.
0: What's in your mind, Doc?
1: Let's get out of this crowd. I want to tell you something.
0: I just got rid of two guys in my office. Let's go back there.
1: Suits me. Two of those bruises showed, Scott.
0: What bruises?
1: Furman. Well, up under the hair, there were two bruises.
0: Why didn't you tell me?
1: I'm telling you now, Scott. You weren't here when I made my examination. This is the first time I've seen you since then.
0: Why didn't you spill the stuff about Furman's bruises when you were testifying at the inquest, Ben?
1: I'm a friend of yours. Do I want to put you in a spot where people can say you drove this chap to suicide by third-degreeing him too rough?
0: Ah, you're nuts. How bad was Furman's head?
1: Well, Scott, that didn't kill him, if that's what you mean. Yeah, there's nothing the matter with his skull. Just a couple of bruises nobody had noticed, and unless they parted the hair. Thought you ought to know, though.
0: Well, thanks, Ben. Yes, who is it?
2: This is Fritz, the Undertaker. Listen, Scott, there's a couple of ladies over here that want to take a look at Furman. Is it all right?
0: Who are they?
2: I don't know them. Strangers.
0: What do they want to see him for?
2: I don't know. Wait a minute.
3: Can I please see him?
0: Why do you want to see him?
3: Well, I'm his wife.
0: Furman's wife?
3: Yes.
0: Oh, certainly. I'll be right over. So long, Ben. I've got to go back to the Undertaker's.
1: So long, Scott.
4: Hey, Scott.
0: What do you want, Wally?
4: I want to talk to you a minute. Over here where we won't be seen.
0: Okay, what is it?
4: A couple of dames came into Fritz's undertaking place just as I was leaving. One of them's Hotshaw Randall, a babe with a record as long as your arm. She's one of that mob you had me working on in New York last summer.
0: Does she know you?
4: Sure, but not by my right name. She thinks I'm a Detroit rum runner.
0: I mean, did she recognize you just now?
4: I don't think she saw me. Anyway, she didn't give me a tumble.
0: You don't know the other one?
4: No, she's a blonde, kind of pretty.
0: Okay, Wally, stick around a while, but stay out of sight. Maybe I'll be bringing these dolls back with me.
4: Whatever you say, Chief.
5: Oh, there you are, Scott. I wondered when you were coming. This is Mrs. Furman, and this is Mrs. Crowder.
6: How do you do?
7: Hiya, Chief.
5: They just saw the body.
0: Mrs. Crowder? I thought your name was Randall.
7: What do you care, Chief? I'm not hurting your town any.
0: Don't call me Chief. You city slickers, I'm the town whittler.
7: Thank you for letting me see him.
0: It's all right, Mrs. Furman. But I'll have to ask you and your friends some questions. So if you'll just come across the street to headquarters, we'll get on with the routine.

0: Before I ask any questions, I want to tell you something. Mrs. Furman, your husband didn't commit suicide. He was murdered.
1: Murdered? Ah, Chief, we got alibis. We were in New York, and we can prove it.
0: And you're likely to get a chance to. What brought you down here, anyway?
1: Murdered? Well, who's got a better right to come down here? She was still his wife, wasn't she? She's got a right to look out for her own interests, hasn't she?
0: Mm-hmm. It reminds me of something. Excuse me a second. I've got to make a phone call in the next room.
2: Officer Hamill speaking.
0: This is Scott.
2: Yes?
0: Is Wally around?
2: No, he's not here. He said you told him to keep out of sight. I'll find him for you, though.
0: Right. Tell Wally I want him to go to New York tonight. Send Mason home to get some sleep. He'll have to take over Wally's night trick.
2: York?
3: Mr. Anderson, do you think I had anything to do with Lester's... with his death?
0: I don't know, Mrs. Furman. I know he was killed. I also know he left you something like $500,000.
1: Wow. Dollars?
0: Dollars.
1: All right, Chief. Let's stop clowning. The kid here didn't have a thing to do with whatever you think happened.
0: No?
1: No. We read about Lester Furman committing suicide in yesterday morning's paper. And about there being something funny about it. And I persuaded her she ought to come down to
3: Mr. Anderson, I wouldn't have done anything to hurt Lester. I left him because I wanted to leave him. I wouldn't have done anything to hurt him for money or anything else. Had I wanted money from him, I would only have had to ask him for it.
1: That's the truth, Chief. For years I've been telling Ethel she was a chump not to tap him. But she never would.
3: I wouldn't have hurt him.
0: Why'd you leave him then?
3: Oh, I don't know how to say it. The way we lived wasn't the way I wanted to live. I wanted... oh, I don't know what. Anyway, after the baby died, I couldn't stand it anymore.
0: Excuse me. Hello? Oh, yeah, Alma? Hmm? You gave Wally the message? Yes, I want him to go to New York tonight. Okay, where is he? Home? He is home, huh? Okay, thanks. Mrs. Furman, this circular that got your husband in the jail. Did you ever see that picture before?
3: No. Well, that can't be. It's a snapshot I have. It's an enlargement of it.
0: Who else has one?
3: Nobody that I know of. I don't think anyone else could have one.
0: You still got yours?
3: Yes. I don't remember whether I've seen it recently. It's with some old papers and things. But I must have it.
0: Well, Mrs. Furman, it's stuff like that that's got to be checked up. Neither of us can dodge it. Now, there's two ways we can play it.
3: Yes?
0: Mrs. Furman, I can hold you here on suspicion until I've had time to investigate things. Or I can send one of my men with you to check up in New York.
3: Yes?
0: I'm willing to do that if you'll speed things up by helping them all you can. If you'll promise you won't try any tricks.
3: I promise. I'm as anxious as
0: you are. All right. How'd you come down?
1: We drove down. We got a great big car. That's my car, see? That big green job across the street.
0: Yeah. My man can ride back with you, but no funny business.
1: Oh, don't worry, Chief.
0: Come on. We're going to see Wally Shane, the man who's going to drive to New York with you.

0: Marty.
1: Who is it?
0: Scott, Marty.
1: Come in.
0: Ladies first.
2: Harry.
1: Ethel.
0: No, you don't. No use reaching for that gun, Marty. Already got you covered.
3: I guess you win, Scott.
0: Yeah, I guess I do. Come along back to headquarters with me like a good little boy. Marty, you're under arrest for murder.

0: That's how I knew it was all up, Scott, the minute I saw those two dames going into Fritz's. Then when I was ducking out of sight, I ran into you, and I was afraid you'd take me over there with you, so I had to tell you one of them knew me, figuring you'd want to keep me undercover for a little while anyhow, long enough for me to get out of town.
1: Why didn't you get out, Wally?
0: Well, I dropped in home to pick up a couple of things before I scram, and that phone call of Hamill's catches me, and I fall for it. You see, Scott, I figured you're not on to me yet and are going to send me back to New York to see what dope I can get out of the dames. Well, you fooled me, brother.
1: I never thought you'd fall for that.
0: Then you didn't just stumble into all this accidentally, did you?
1: No, I didn't, Wally. I figured Furman had to be murdered by a copper. To know reward circulars well enough to make a good job of forging one. Incidentally, who printed that Furman circular for you, Wally?
0: Now, I'm not dragging anyone in with me. It was only a poor mug that needed dough.
1: Okay, Wally. You see, I knew only a copper would be sure enough of the routine to know how things would be handled. Only one of my coppers would be able to walk into Furman's cell, bang him across the head, and string him up on the... Those bruises showed, you know, Wally.
0: They did? I guess I should have wrapped two towels around that blackjack. Oh, gee, Scott. I seem to have slipped up on a lot of things.
1: So that narrows it down to my coppers, and... Well, you told me you knew the Randall woman. There it was. I figured you were working with him. What got you like this, Wally?
0: Same thing that gets most saps into jams, a yen for easy dough. And I was in New York, see, Scott, working that Dutton job for you, palling around with big-shot racketeers, passing for one of them, and...
1: Yes?
0: Well, I got to figuring that my work takes more brains than theirs, and they're taking in big money, and I'm working for coffee and cakes. That kind of stuff gets you, Scott. Anyway, it got me.
1: Mm-hmm.
0: Then I ran into this Ethel Furman, and she goes for me like a house afire. I liked her, too, see, so that's dandy. But one night she tells me about how much dough her husband's got and how he feels about her, and I get to thinking...
1: Thinking what?
0: I think she's nuts enough about me to marry me. So I get to thinking, suppose he died and left her his role.
1: Mm-hmm. I see.
0: So I run down to Philly a couple of afternoons and look Furman up, and everything looks fine. I took my time working out the details, meanwhile writing to her through a fella in Detroit.
1: Go on. Finish for
0: her. Well, I decided to do it. I sent those circulars out to a lot of places, not wanting to point too much to this one. And then when I was ready, I phoned Furman, telling him to come to Deerwood Hotel that night. And sometime before the next night, he'd hear from his wife, Ethel. I knew he'd fall for any trap that was baited with her. Only I guess I'm not as sharp as I thought I was, Scott.
1: Maybe you are, Wally. Maybe you are. That doesn't always help. Old man Camsley, Ben's father, used to have a saying, to a sharp knife comes a tough steak. Well, sorry you did it, Wally. I always liked you.
0: I know you did, Scott. I was counting on that.

0: And so ends Dashiell Hammett's Two Sharp Knives, starring Stuart Irwin. Tonight's story of suspense. Columbia presents these tales of mystery and intrigue and dangerous adventure for your relaxation and enjoyment. Next week, suspense will not be heard because of a special holiday broadcast. Columbia's review of the events of the year, 12 crowded months, which has been scheduled. On the following Tuesday, January 5th, there'll be another in this series. Same hour, 9:30 Eastern Wartime. William Spear, the producer, John Dietz, the director, and Bernard Herrmann, the composer-conductor, are collaborators on Suspense.
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1: Suspense! 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
0: Friends, it's the peanuts, popcorn, and baseball season. 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So, folks, see your Autolite dealer and have him replace old, worn-out, narrow-gap spark plugs with a set of the new Autolite resistor spark plugs. Remember, you're always right with Autolite.
1: And now, Autolite presents Claire Trevor in a tale well calculated to keep you in suspense.

0: Every window was locked now. Every jet of gas was on full. There was nothing impulsive left in me. My actions were purely mechanical. I moved as if guided by a subconscious force. I selected a light fixture near the door, tapped the globe with an ashtray until it broke and the glass fell to my feet. For an instant, the naked little wires that had made up the filament seemed to hypnotize me. At 7:30, when he switches on the lights, those tiny wires will cause the spark that'll blow everything I despise in the world out of my life. Everything I despise, everything I loathe, and yet everything I love. The gas in the little room was beginning to make my eyes smart, and I realized I had to get out of there. I started to open the door when something told me to stop. It was lucky. I pressed my ear against the panel. I could hear voices outside. People were talking in the hall. I'd have to wait. Wait. Couldn't get panicky. Just had to wait, that was all. I thought of shutting off the gas, but they'd be gone in a second. Seconds. It seemed like hours before the voices finally died away. I heard a hall door shut behind them. Now I had to be fast. Gas was beginning to make me feel strange. I listened for an instant more, then turned the knob and started out just in time to see two men getting off the elevator. Stepped inside again and shut the door. I'd have to wait. Know how long I'd been waiting. I tried to piece together what had happened. How I'd gotten here. I was getting dizzy. Skit Webb. It all started with Skit. My head was whirling. Lights were flashing in front of my eyes. Lights like the ones down on East Main Street, on the burlesque marquee, next door to Skit Webb's office. I'd never been down on Main Street before. I remember it was a strange, dirty... It frightened me. I remember running upstairs to Skit's office.
1: Hello?
0: Is this the office of Mr. Webb, private detective?
1: That's what the sign says. Who are you?
0: I'm Mrs. John Winston. I'm in a hurry, so I'll make it clear exactly what I want.
1: There's a banker named John Winston. Your husband?
0: Yes. Now, Mr. Webb, I'm certain there is nothing wrong, you understand? I just want to check, that's all. I want you to watch John for a few days, then we'll just forget the whole thing.
1: Better start at the beginning.
0: I don't think that's important.
1: It is to me. They call it background.
0: Mr. Webb, I came here to tell you what to do, not to be questioned. Perhaps I should point out that I could certainly have afforded a more, shall we say, prosperous agent.
1: Yeah. Let's say prosperous.
0: I've been married a long time, and John has never given me any reason to believe that there was anything or anyone else, you understand?
1: You mean until lately?
0: I mean never.
1: In other words, out of a clear sky, begin to suspect something.
0: I'm here to hire a private detective, not to listen to your insinuations. If you don't want or need the job, there are others.
1: Sure, I need the job. We both know that. Don't we, Mrs. Winston?

0: Hello.
1: Hello, Mrs. Winston. Can you talk? I mean, are you alone?
0: Why, yes. Who is this?
1: This is Webb, Skid Webb. Remember last week?
0: Who?
1: Skid Webb, the private investigator you hired.
0: Oh, yes. I'd almost forgotten about that. I'm afraid I was acting quite foolishly that day. I had some sort of a silly argument with John about his working so late, you understand.
1: What I call about, Mrs. Winston, is that I've been tailing John Boy all week. And I think maybe you might have something after all.
0: You don't mean that. You lie.
1: No, Mrs. Winston. I really mean it.
0: You lie. Do you hear me? You lie. You're a liar. Oh. 8.
1: Hello?
0: Hello. Hello, is this Mr. Webb?
1: Well, Mrs. Winston. I didn't expect I'd hear from you again.
0: Mr. Webb, tell me. Where was he? What was her name? Do you know that?
1: Take it easy. Look, first you come in the office and give me no information. Then when I dig something up for you, you throw a tantrum. What's with that?
0: All right, I'm sorry. I'll try to be more sensible. Now tell me.
1: Well, it's going to take a little time before I can make a definite report. A little time and a lot more work.
0: But I hired you to do a simple...
1: Want your dough back?
0: No. No, I'd like you to find out anything you can.
1: Okay. Then play it my way just for a short time. As soon as I can, I'll give you some definite information.
0: All right. But I want you to tell me everything as it goes along, Mr. Webb.
1: Okay. And why not just call me Skid?
0: I'd rather leave it at Mr. Webb, if you don't mind.
1: No, I don't mind.
0: No, I never want to call you Skid. My head throbbing, splitting. I was on the floor. Gas. 7:30. 7:30, it would be all over. The gas, I could smell it. Horrible. No, it wasn't gas. It was wisteria. Yes, the odor of wisteria, as it was in the park that day. I was standing on the edge of a walk near a bed of white tulips in the wisteria. I love wisteria.
2: Have you been waiting long, Mrs. Winston?
0: No.
2: Well, come on, let's go over to that bench. There now.
0: What do you have?
2: Well, John Boy seems to have pretty well settled down to one gal.
0: Another woman? I don't believe you, Mr. Webb. Girls, perhaps, but not another woman.
2: Okay. Well, you can't tell yet anyway.
0: You're making the whole thing up.
2: Then forget it.
0: It's your type, that guy.
2: I said forget it. Look, Mrs. Winston, I don't take that from anyone. You think just because you came down Main Street and you were hiring a two-bit snoop...
0: Just a minute, Mr. Webb.
2: I'm not through yet. Just because I don't have a plushy suite on the west side, you think that's the biggest case I've ever had? Sure, I've got a cheap office and a run-down joint. Sure, I've had better times. Let me tell you about them.
0: I'm not interested in your past, and I thoroughly resent your insolence.
2: Ever hear of Juanita Cole, Mrs. Winston? No? Well, I guess you wouldn't have. Juanita had an insurance deal, filled the room with gas, and hooked up a cigarette lighter to an alarm clock, so that at a certain time the lighter would spark and blow the whole joint up. Would have worked, too, except the clock stopped. Yeah, it was a clever stunt. You know who broke the case? I did. Yeah, me, the two-bit snoop you wanted to hire. And I can name other cases just as big.
0: Mr. Webb, I don't see what all of this has to do with me, but if you're quite through now,
2: Oh, you don't, huh? Well, I'll tell you. I'm sick of this high and mighty routine you've been giving me. I've got you pegged, Mrs. Winston. I know what's going on inside that head of yours. You told me you were 32. In your case, that means maybe 40.
0: That's not true.
2: You know, you're slipping, you can't face it.
0: What do you mean?
2: Your husband, he's lost interest.
0: No.
2: You've been put on a shelf. He's found somebody else. You can't take it.
0: Shut up! Shut up!
2: Okay. I guess that covers it. And don't bother firing me. I quit.
0: What?
2: Get yourself another boy.
0: No. No, no, no. No, you can't quit.
2: I already have.
0: But I'm depending on you. You can't leave me now. I've got to find out. Please. Please, I need you. I need somebody.
2: That's no lie.
0: You've got to help me.
2: Well, maybe. That depends on you.
0: On me?
2: Maybe if you were to climb down off that high horse,
0: I will. Anything.
2: Okay. Okay. All I know so far is that instead of being at a board meeting like he told you last Wednesday night, remember?
0: Where was he?
2: Had dinner at the Gourmet, private room. After that, I lost him.
0: What did she look like?
2: Typical. Blonde, about 25, theatrical looking. Pretty well put together.
0: Oh, stop it.
2: You asked me.
0: What else?
2: She met him for lunch on Friday. I think she may be in a show downtown. That's all I know now, but I'll keep checking.
0: Yes. Yes, yes, keep checking.
2: But you've got to promise not to get all hot and bothered until we're ready to move.
0: I promise, Mr. Webb. I'll be as cold as ice.

0: the John boy, that is.
1: Go ahead.
0: She's living at a hotel downtown. Now, look, you can do one of two things. Either rush right down there, tip them off, and they'll clam up, or play it clever and wait for the kill.
1: I'll be clever.
0: Okay. It's a pretty good joint, sort of upper middle, the Bryn Carlton.
1: Thank you, Skit.
0: Shouldn't be long now. I'll let you know when, at a crucial time. You know what I mean. Then we'll...
2: Hotel Bryn Carlton.
1: Oh, yes, Bryn Carlton. Do you have a Terry Williams there?
2: Terry Williams? Yes, apartment 504. I'll ring her.
1: Never mind. After I hung up, all the strength seemed to drain out of me. I leaned heavily against the nightstand and the lamp fell to the floor. For one instant after the globe had broken, the light glowed on. That's how life was. There was always a final spark after the brightness was gone. Now I knew what I was going to do about John and me. No long, drawn-out divorce. I was going to kill him. I'd be clever enough even for Skit Webb.

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1: Say, Harrow, it's the ninth inning.
2: 50,000 people have. 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
0: And now, Autolite brings back to our Hollywood soundstage Claire Trevor as Mrs. Winston in The Light Switch, a tale well calculated to keep you in suspense.
3: I could hear the steady hiss of gas, the gas filling the room. The trap I'd set for my husband, John, and his girlfriend wasn't working out the way I'd planned. I had to get out of the room. My plan was falling to pieces. My life falling to pieces. And like a person drowning, I was remembering. You.
4: What were you expecting?
3: I told you not to come here. John hired a private nurse to be with me all the time.
4: Is that why I didn't get my money this week?
3: Of course not. Come inside and be quiet. All right, Mr. Webb. I've been trying to contact you anyway.
4: To pay me? My expenses have been running up, you know. I figure maybe a couple of hundred...
3: Oh, forget that. Do you want to make some good money?
4: Are you kidding?
3: Skit, I'm very clever now. Very clever.
5: Switch?
3: I'll play it any way you like. You say where and when and I'll stay quiet. But first I've got to trust you. And I don't now.
4: Why? I've given you the straight all along. When the time is right, we'll be able to put John Boy right where he belongs.
3: Fine, but all I have gotten from you is hearsay. Certainly you gave me the name of Terry Williams, and I checked myself.
4: You didn't.
3: I didn't do anything, just found out she lived in 504. But still, she could be any girl. I've got to know.
4: What do you want?
3: I want to see them myself.
4: Huh? Oh, now, look, that's just about impossible. They're very cagey. The only reason I can tag him is because I know my business. That is, unless you want to take the chance of tipping the whole...

0: thing off.
1: No, I just want to see them at the Brent Carlton.
0: Well, I haven't caught them there myself yet.
1: All right, Skit. Until then, you are off the payroll.
0: Well, it may not be as easy as all that. How much if I can? I'm not a mind reader, you know. I can't tell what they're going to do before they do it.
1: 500. And from then on, I won't question you.
0: I don't know. May take a week, maybe a month. I don't have much to go on.
1: Please understand. I have to know myself.
0: How about last week's dough? Can you get it now?
1: Yes.
0: I'll do my best. You go get what you owe me.
1: You wait here in the hall.

0: Skit, you told me you were going to call this morning. I've been sitting by the phone all day.
1: Well, I didn't have anything to report this morning, but I do now. I was just going to call you.
0: Tell me, quickly.
1: You called me yesterday and said that John Boy was going away for a weekend.
0: Yes.
1: Well, get the $500 ready. I was able to tap a phone conversation. Pretty tricky job, too.
0: Go ahead.
1: He's picking Terry Williams up in a taxi tonight at 7:15. They'll arrive at her apartment around 7:30 for dinner. Got that?
0: Yes.
1: Okay. You wait in your car across the street. I'll join you there.
0: All right.
1: Now, listen, don't lose your head and mess up the whole deal.
0: No, I won't.
1: I may be a little late. I've got to tail them this afternoon, make sure everything runs right. So they may beat me there. If they do, you can watch them go in, but wait for me. Be clever, Mrs. Winston. Clever.
0: Yes, Skit, clever. You'll never know how clever. I managed to get away from my nurse. Came here, got the key from one of the pigeonholes when the desk clerk wasn't looking, and let myself in. Apartment 504. Terry Williams' apartment. That's clever, Mr. Webb. Then I locked the windows, turned on the gas, and cracked a light bulb so it would spark when the lights were switched on. And now, you'll see how clever I am at 7:30 when they... 7:30. I've got to get out the door. The door! I've got to get to that door.
2: Are you kidding, Eva? Of course she's drunk.
3: I tell you she ain't, Harry.
2: Oh, look at her eyes. She's loaded.
0: The lights. Don't turn on the lights.
3: They're already on, honey.
0: Where am I? How did I get here?
2: You got me there, baby. Eva and I just got off the elevator, and there you were, staggering up and down the hall.
0: I got into the hall. What room is this?
3: Why, it's our room, honey. You folded right in front of our door. I'm Eva, and this here's...
2: Harry. Harry and Eva, honey. You remember Harry and Eva Vaudeville played all the big time Palace, Chicago, Detroit. You remember?
3: No, she don't, Harry.
2: Well, why don't she?
0: Please, I mean, what's the number of this room?
3: 505.
0: 50... Oh, then 504 is next door.
2: Yeah, that's real smart. Yeah, 504 is next door. Then comes 503, 502,
0: please help me up.
3: That's where you come from, 504? Terry having a party or something?
0: No, no, that isn't where I came from.
3: Oh, fine girl, Terry. She was overdue, you know.
2: Hey, if Terry's having a party, maybe we ought to drop in.
0: Oh, no.
2: Why not? We haven't seen much of her since she started running around with her new boyfriend. Come on!
0: No, I mean, there's no party there, and I didn't come from there.
2: Then how do you know there's no party there?
0: Please help me up. I've got to get out of here right now.
3: Well, I don't know, honey. You don't look so good to me. Why don't you just lie down a few minutes and then
0: minutes?
3: Maybe...
0: Minutes? What time is it?
2: It's time for a drink. That's what time it is. Now you wait just right here and I'll get it.
0: Oh, please, Maloney, tell me what time it is.
3: About 7:30.
0: No, I mean the exact time.
3: Say, you're pretty particular, honey. Okay. It's exactly 7:26. That good enough for you?
0: 4 minutes. I've got to leave. You've got to help me out of here right now. Do you understand? Right now. Help me up, I tell you.
3: Well, okay,
0: help
3: honey.
0: Me.
3: Okay, don't get so upset. Here.
0: Oh, thank you.
2: Well, here you are, girls. Here's your drink.
0: No, thanks. I don't care.
2: Come on, sit down and drink it. Do you?
0: No,
2: good.
0: Please.
2: I said sit down.
3: Oh, why'd you want to push her, Harry?
2: Well, what's with this babe anyway? You
3: know? I don't know, but she don't look so hot to me. Maybe we ought to send for a doctor.
0: I don't need a doctor.
2: Hey, wait a minute. I just figured out what's wrong with you.
0: What?
2: You're unhappy. That's what's wrong.
0: Oh.
2: And that's something I can't stand to see anybody unhappy. Well, we got just a thing for that, Eva and me. We'll give you a little routine.
0: Routine?
2: Yes, sir. It'll snap you right out of it in no time. Come on, Eva. Oh, I'm just wild about Harry.
0: No.
2: Come on, Eva. Come on. Oh, I'm just wild about Harry.
4: And Harry's wild about me.
2: Now watch this stuff,
4: honey. Those heavenly kisses.
0: Stop it! Stop it!
2: Well, how about that? How about that? We're giving her class and all she can say is stop that. Now, look here, sister.
3: Oh, let her alone, Harry. Can't you see she don't feel... Here, honey. You let me help you.
0: Thanks. Now, the door.
3: Maybe what you need is a drink.
2: Well, what do you think I offered her a couple of minutes ago? That ain't what she needs. She's loaded already. What she needs is air.
0: Air. That's right. Air. What I need is some air. Let's go out and get some air.
2: Well, what's wrong with just opening the window?
0: Oh.
2: Ha-ha! Hey, Eva. Look,
3: huh?
2: Terry and that new boyfriend getting out of a cab. Now we can have a party.
0: I don't want a party. I want to get out right now. Can't you understand? Get me out of
3: Harry,
0: here.
3: Maybe we better get her out of here. I'm kind of worried about her.
0: Yes, we must get out. We
3: We gotta help her downstairs, Harry.
2: Oh, how come we always get tangled up with creeps like this?
5: Please help.
3: Come on, Harry. Come on. And finally, we were out in the hall, and Harry started to ring for the elevator. Only John would be coming up on the elevator. I insisted we take the stairs. Told them elevators made me dizzy. I knew they thought I was crazy, but I didn't care what they thought. Just as we reached the lobby, I caught sight of John's gray coat disappearing into the elevator, and she was right behind him. Eva and Harry tried to drag me with them to the bar down the street, but I refused, and they went on without me. I waited in the lobby. The indicator over the elevator door stopped at the fifth floor. They were just getting out of the elevator, and now they must be walking down the hall. I could almost see John fitting the key. I walked quietly out of the hotel lobby to my car down the street. I felt better now.

0: As I let myself in the front door, I knew I'd done everything right. I'd been clever. And now there was only one thing to remember. I must act shocked when they call me to tell me John is dead. John!
1: Hello, dear.
0: John!
1: Why, yes. Yes, I came back for my coat. Incidentally, where is it? The gray one. I was positive it was in the hall closet, but I can't find it. Who could have taken it? Did someone borrow it? Darling, what's the matter?
0: I thought you...
1: Where have you been, dear? Oh, you shouldn't worry me like this.
0: You didn't have your coat?
1: But I just told you. I started on my trip and discovered I'd left it behind, so I came back for it. Oh, please, dear, you mustn't get so upset about trifles. You're not well. And here you go running around when you're not supposed to leave the house. Oh, really, I've tried to be considerate with you, but I...
0: You have been considerate, John. Very considerate. You've been a perfect husband. The police will be here any minute. When I called, they said they'd be right over. It's strange how it all worked out. He intended to make a lot of money off me, but I never had a chance to give him the 500. He thought he was so clever, but all he made was expenses. And I thought I was being clever, too. I killed two people, Terry Williams and her boyfriend, Skit Webb.

0: Thank you, Claire Trevor, for a splendid performance.
1: Oh, Miss Trevor.
2: Yes, Mr. Wilcox.
1: Remember what you said at rehearsal?
2: You mean that some women don't know a spark plug from a hill of beans?
1: That's right. Well, just in case you're one of those women, I went out to my car and got a spark plug.
2: Oh.
1: Now, you see how you can tell the difference?
2: Oh, why, of course. On this spark plug you handed me, it plainly says auto light resistor. And I doubt whether a hill of beans is marked at all.
1: I doubt it, too. And besides, a hill of beans is not made by Autolite, which makes more than 400 products for cars, trucks, airplanes, and boats in 28 Autolite plants from coast to coast. 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
2: 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And I'm expecting almost as much pleasure from listening next week when radio's outstanding theater of thrills brings you Jimmy Stewart in Revenge, another gripping study in
0: suspense.
1: Claire Trevor will soon be seen co-starring with Fred McMurray in Borderline Productions' forthcoming picture, Borderline. Tonight's suspense play was written by Richard Vodra, with music composed by Lucian Morawek and conducted by Leith Stevens. The entire production was under the direction of Anton M. Leader. In the coming weeks, Suspense will present such stars as Frederick March, Joan Crawford, Agnes Moorhead, John Lund, and many others. 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
16: I was never really much attracted by Alan Rennick, even before he murdered Bain. It had been a raw March day, and I returned home at about 11:30 in the evening to find Alan Rennick waiting on my doorstep.
17: Hello, Dick.
16: Alan, what on earth are you doing here?
17: It's a long story, old boy. Aren't you going to ask me, you know, is it your habit to keep people waiting on your threshold?
16: Well, give me a chance. After you.
17: I say, this is cozy.
16: Yeah, it's just about right for a bachelor who never entertains. I guess it wouldn't do for you at all.
17: I wouldn't be too sure of that. Just one bedroom?
16: There's a spare, but I've never used it.
17: Not a very hospitable value, old trout.
16: I've never had any occasion to be.
17: Well, you have now.
16: What's on your mind, Alan?
17: I'm coming to that. Remember Baines, my butler and valet?
16: Vaguely.
17: Well, Baines turned out a bad penny. Tried to blackmail me, as a matter of fact.
16: Blackmail?
17: Yes, he got hold of some letters written to me by a lady.
16: A married lady.
17: You guessed it. Since you're my legal advisor, you may as well know the whole story. They were from Anita Kilner.
16: So you bolted, warned her, and put the police on him?
17: The police? No, I couldn't afford to do that. Warden couldn't very well produce Anita's letter.
16: And you paid Baines the blackmail he wanted, huh?
17: Certainly not.
16: Then what?
17: I'm afraid I lost my temper.
16: Oh, good Lord, you don't mean to say there was violence?
17: Of course there was. You don't think I could let a reptile like that go on living?
16: Let me get this straight. You trying to tell me that you...
17: I beat his brains out with a poker.
16: You murdered him?
17: I suppose that's what the police will call it. It happened this afternoon, around 3 o'clock, I think.
16: If I'd only known sooner. It's probably too late now to fix up an alibi for you.
17: You'll think up something, won't you, Dick? You always do when I'm in a jam. And in the meantime, I can hide out here, can't I?
16: What possible good will that do? They'll track you down here sooner or later, and then we'll both be in the soup. No, Alan. You better get yourself up. Then I'll see what can be done about getting you off. Perhaps we could muss you up a bit and plead self-defense.
17: Is that the best your devious legal mind can dream up?
16: At the moment, yes, I'm a little tired.
17: Well, I'm not going to cooperate. I'm going to stay right here till you figure out a way to get me clear of this.
16: Alan, be reasonable. For your own good, give yourself up.
17: Is it my own good you're thinking of? Or is it because you're afraid you'll be caught harboring a criminal and lose your filthy law practice?
16: That settles it.
17: What are you doing?
16: Telephoning the police.
17: Put that phone down.
16: It's best this way, believe me, Alan.
17: I've already committed one murder this evening. I've nothing to lose by committing another.
16: Sorry, wrong number.
17: You're really afraid of me, aren't you?
16: No, perhaps. Tomorrow I could turn you in with no risk whatsoever. But I don't think I will.
17: There's a good fellow.
16: I'll let you stay here, Alan. I'll save your neck for you, too.
17: Why this sudden change of heart?
16: You've always thought me rather a worm, haven't you, Alan?
17: Oh, I say, Dick.
16: You were the dashing man about town, with your escapades and your lordly extravagance and your women running after you. I was just a dull fellow trapped in a musty law office. Now your very life depends on me. I suppose that's why the situation appeals to me. It's an adventure, if you like.
17: Well, I don't.
16: I dare say not. It won't be pleasant for you, cooped up in this little flat, with no one but me to talk to.
17: Well, after all, it's only temporary.
16: You may not like some aspects of it, even for a little while. You'll have to do your own laundry, of course.
17: I see.
16: Checking laundry is a favorite police trick. And no lights will be turned on in the flat when I'm not at home.
17: You mean I've got to sit here in the dark?
16: You can go into the kitchen or the bathroom. There are no outside windows in those rooms. Oh, and talking of the kitchen, I think you ought to have your meals there, even when I'm in. You'll serve me in the dining room.
17: Look here, do you think I'm your servant or what?
16: As a matter of fact, it's only fair you should be, since I can't hire any help so long as you're here.
17: Wouldn't it be simpler and more matey if we both dined in the kitchen?
16: I'm not used to dining in the kitchen.
17: Neither am I.
16: Then the sooner you practice, the better. The future's not going to be so simple for you as the past has been, Alan. But after all, you're very lucky to have a future at all. Eh?
17: Well, Dick, whatever it is, one thing is certain. I'll have you to thank for it. But I warn you, Dick, if I do hang, it won't be only for Bane's murder, but for yours as well.
15: For Suspense, Roma Wines are bringing you as star Mr. Herbert Marshall as Richard Sampson, with Norman Lloyd as Alan Rainick in My Own Murderer by Richard Hull, which is Roma Wines' presentation tonight of Suspense.
14: Between the acts of Suspense, this is Truman Bradley for Roma Wines. 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
15: And now it is with pleasure that we welcome back to our Hollywood soundstage Mr. Herbert Marshall, who, as Richard Sampson in My Own Murderer, continues a narrative well calculated to keep you in suspense.

0: Should Alan Rennick prove to be my own murderer, as well as Baines's, this document will serve as his death warrant. If not, well, I shall make good use of it anyhow. This, then, is what I decided to do. I was to keep Alan Rennick and hide him where he was in my flat. I had a plan for effecting his escape. But it was more than a month before I had an opportunity to start it in motion. It came quite unexpectedly in the course of my almost daily visits to the Old Bailey. An insurance case preceded mine on the court docket, and I was forced to wait while a revolting red-headed doctor rambled on with his testimony. That red hair of his really fascinated me, but not as much as his medical bag which lay on the bench before me. But when he stepped down from the box, I was already on my way out of the courtroom.
1: Hey, stop that man. He stole my bag.
2: What's this? What's the trouble, Doctor?
1: That man, the one with the tortoiseshell glasses, he's made off with my kit.
2: What was it you say he took?
1: A black leather bag, you know the type, with my name on it.
2: I'm afraid he's lost in the crowd by this time, sir. But if your name's on it, could you identify him if you saw him again?
1: Why, of course I could. He had on tortoiseshell glasses, and he had a bad mastoid scar just under his right ear.
0: All the time he was talking to the policeman, I was standing not more than 5 paces away, lost among the curious crowd that had collected about them. I left the room with the crowd and hailed a cab. When I had taken what I needed from his bag, I threw it with its remaining contents into the ever-useful Regent's Canal. Its owner's name, stamped on the outer side of it, was as revolting as his red hair. Jeremiah Bloggins. Jeremiah Bloggins. Now my plans for Alan's escape swung into motion. Our chief accomplice was a woman friend of Alan's named Margaret Farley, whom I knew to be the most intelligent of his acquaintances.
3: Hello, Dick. Where's Alan?
0: All right, Alan. You can come out now.
4: Well, it's high time. Hello, Margaret.
3: Alan. Oh, Alan, my poor, poor darling.
4: Long time no see. But you're still the prettiest girl in London.
0: Look, I'm sorry to interrupt this touching little scene, but there's not too much time. Shall we discuss our plan?
3: Yes, of course.
0: Well, in essence, this is it. Alan's going to die.
3: Huh? What do you mean by that?
4: I say, isn't that rather extreme?
0: Not literally, of course. The point is to arrange a bogus death of some sort. To get you declared legally dead, and then you'll assume another identity.
3: That has possibilities. But what about the body?
0: Well, I'm afraid I'm forced back on the old expedient of the suicide note, the clothes left on the riverbank, and the body that's never recovered. Later, you're declared legally dead. It's a very old plan.
4: And rather unlikely to deceive the police for that reason, don't you think, old boy?
0: Or we'll admit later on, if necessary, that it was a put-up job.
4: What's the good of that?
0: Don't you see? If the police ask too many questions, Miss Farley here will admit being a party to a bogus suicide. But stick to her story that you were really drowned by misadventure while trying to carry out your plan.
3: I think it has possibilities, Alan.
4: Where is this Hellespont that I'm supposed to swim?
0: Well, I've been studying maps of the English coastline. We should choose the mouth of a river, where the tidal currents are strong enough to sweep the body out to sea. Not too broad a channel, so that it can be easily swum when the tide's at low ebb. And not too near a town or village, so there'll be no unwanted witnesses.
4: So I grow a beard, swim the river, put on different clothes, and become Jeremiah Bloggins or somebody for the rest of my life.
0: Huh? How did you happen to mention that name?
4: Jeremiah Bloggins? Why not? Good a name as any. Don't you think so, Margaret?
3: I don't think this is quite the time for facetiousness, Alan.
4: Well, all right. So I become Jeremiah Bloggins. That's better than hanging. But what will Jeremiah Bloggins do for money?
0: Well, you could make out a will in favor of Margaret here, or whomever you have.
4: Oh, I suppose I can depend on you to make things stick legally.
0: Well, I'm putting myself in a position where you could easily blackmail me if I didn't.
3: He has a point there, Alan.
0: Now, we'll need another confederate. Somebody to look after you when you get to the other shore. We could leave a car there, of course, but the effect of the cold water... Well, I think it's safer to have somebody waiting for you on the other side.
3: Well, who'll it be?
0: That actress friend of Alan's. Anita Kilner.
3: That woman? Well, how can you suggest such a thing?
4: Oh, come now, Margaret. It's true that Anita's a fool and rather a tiresome one. I don't know whether Dick told you, but her letters got me into this mess. Baines was trying to blackmail me for them, and that's why I killed him. But Dick's right. I need someone, and I can trust Anita because of those letters, if for no other reason.
3: Heavens, what a scheme. Everybody's in a position to blackmail everybody else.
0: Yes, that had already occurred to me. That's exactly why this plan can't possibly fail. The river mouth we finally hit upon was near Mudiford. It was Margaret Fowler's choice, and it was a good one. Still, I was afraid to trust everything to her. So I decided to drive Alan down there and to leave him as soon as I saw him safely in the water. Margaret Fowler was to meet us there, and Nita would be waiting on the other bank. It was at times a revolting journey down to Mudiford that night.
4: The trouble with you, Dick, is that you like managing people. Mark my words, one day I shall be a free man again, and then I shall try and repay you for some of the things you've made me put up with. Cleaning up after you, making me say, yes, Dick. Certainly, Dick. Of course, Dick.
0: I suppose it's quite useless to point out to you that what I did was not only for your own good, but absolutely necessary. Incidentally, I shouldn't be smoking quite so much if I were you. You have to do some swimming tonight, remember. You're hopelessly out of condition.
4: How I should like to give you just one on the jaw.
0: Just one? Seven is your usual number, isn't it? Isn't that what it took to kill Baines?
4: You unutterable swine. If you weren't driving the car, I'd give you something to remember me by.
0: I shan't forget you easily as it is.
4: Oh, well, forget what I said. I'm all on edge. It's a devil of a cold night, too. Did you bring that black coffee I asked you to? Where's the thermos?
0: There on the back seat. Help yourself.
1: Thanks.
4: Yeah. Filthy coffee. I should have made it myself.
0: You better save a little for just before you go into the water.
4: Well, Margaret's bound to have brought some, too. I'll just finish this off. Oh, bad as it tastes, it's making me feel a lot better.
3: I thought you'd never come. Oh, Alan, you poor boy. We would pick the coldest night in the year.
4: Nonsense. I feel marvelous, marvelous.
3: Well, I brought you some hot coffee. It's here in this thermos.
4: Better save it for just before I dive in. Well, come along. Let's get going.
3: Oh, I wish he wouldn't rush things so. He'll wear himself out before he gets in the water.
0: If I know Alan, he's whistling past the cemetery. Hope he doesn't lose his nerve at the last moment. If he does...
3: You mustn't imply things like that about Alan. Besides, I don't know that I could bring myself actually to push him.
0: You must. You know what he is, and tonight he's especially difficult.
3: All right. I'll do whatever seems necessary.
4: I don't know what's come over me. I feel positively numb. Really, it's much too cold. Hadn't we better try another night?
3: Now, Alan...
4: I can't, Margaret. I'm afraid it's too cold.
3: Here. Here's the thermos. Here, drink this, darling. It'll warm you up.
4: Ah. Oh, filthy stuff.
3: Go on. Drink it up.
4: There. Oh, I feel terrible. I've never been so cold in my life.
3: No, go on, Alan. Be brave. You were always that.
4: Now look, darling. No, really. No, don't. Please, don't. Ah!

0: Yes?
1: Mr. Sampson?
0: Yes?
1: It's Anita.
0: Oh, yes?
1: I'm calling from the inn near Mutford. I waited all night, but Alan never showed up.
0: Are you sure you waited at the right spot?
1: Of course I did. Do you think he didn't get across?
0: I don't see why not. It was even narrower than I expected. I could have swum it myself. Now, look. You better go on home and act as if you hadn't been away. And don't telephone me again. I'll let you know the moment I hear from him.

0: Day followed day with no word from Alan. I had no alternative but to assume that he had drowned there in the estuary that night. The body had not been found, but then we had deliberately chosen a place where the tides could be alleged to have carried it out to sea. The uncertainty was a little distressing. I had not forgotten his threat to come back on even scores with me once he'd got free. And tonight came an unpleasant little scene which did not help my frame of mind. It began with Anita.
1: I know you're angry at me for coming here, Mr. Sampson, but I've simply got to talk to someone.
0: You ought not to have come round here. It isn't safe.
1: Safe? You're a nice one to talk about safety. Do you think Alan's safe now?
0: I don't know.
1: I don't believe you care. He trusted you, and you let him down. Oh, why did he ever trust himself to a brute like you? You and your plans and your cleverness. But where are they all now? And you sit back contented with what you've done.
0: If I may interrupt your panegyric for a moment, Anita, I'd better answer that.
1: You'll listen to me first.
0: Oh, well, we shall see about that.
2: Well, seems to be a gathering of the clan.
1: Oh, it's you, Mrs. Farley. Well, I want to talk to you, too.
2: So you missed him?
1: He didn't come. I did my part. Did you do yours?
2: Well, I did my best. But I don't know. I ought never to have let him go, considering how cold and miserable he was. Oh, I ought to have stopped him.
1: Then why didn't you? Because you had a preconceived idea put into your head by this conniving brute of an attorney. He planned it all. And now he isn't going to turn a hand to find Alan and help him if he needs it, because it might jeopardize his filthy little law practice. Well, I'm going to do something about it. I'm going to the police and tell them the whole story.
0: Has it occurred to you that the police can't possibly help anyone in this case and may possibly harm all three of us? And if Alan is alive, you'll inevitably do him harm.
2: Yes. Yes, he's right. I pushed him in. I pushed him in.
0: Don't be morbid. You did what you could with excellent intentions. Are you going to clear your conscience by getting two other people into trouble? Are you, Anita?
1: Well, I confess I'm not too keen on helping Margaret to be a martyr for Alan.
2: How dare you? It was you and your hysterical letters that got Alan into this mess.
0: And wouldn't it be ironic if they ended up by being published anyway? That would be a fine tribute to Alan's sacrifice, especially if he's dead and gone.
1: What are you driving at?
0: I have those letters. Oh, I'm not going to demand a price for them like Baines. But at the same time...
2: You dirty blackmailer.
0: I'm merely forcing you to do something for your own good. Just like giving a patient morphia to prevent him doing an injury to himself.
2: Morphia?
0: Or figure of speech, but I think you understand what I mean.
2: Morphia.
0: After the women had gone, I thought over the conversation, particularly that part of it in which Margaret Farley repeated the word morphia. I think she knows. But even if Alan's body is recovered and they find what he really died of, they can never make an accusation. They have to prove possession of the morphia. And no one in the world can do that. I meant to call Anita Kilner and sound her out, but I find that I don't even know her married name. Not that it matters, considering what went on and with Alan behind her husband's back. In any case, I can depend on her letters to keep her mouth shut. On reading this over, I find that in my marshalling of the facts in this case, I have omitted one possibility. Far-fetched, it's true, but there is one person whom I should set about finding if I were acting for the Crown in this case. I refer to that abominable, truculent, red-headed doctor with a ridiculous name.

0: Yes, Mr. Sampson.
1: I'm leaving the office for the day, Chatsworth. Will you put these files in my briefcase?
0: Oh, yes, sir.
1: And will you please get out Rennick's file? His will goes into probate tomorrow, and I want to study it at home tonight.
0: Very well, sir. Oh, by the way, that gentleman is still waiting in the outer office.
1: What gentleman?
0: Oh, I must have forgotten to tell you. He came in with a lady just a moment ago. Dr. Bloggins.
1: Bloggins?
0: Jeremiah Bloggins. Peculiar name, isn't it? Beg pardon if it's a friend of yours, sir.
1: No. No, not especially. Did you say I was in?
0: Why, yes, I'm afraid I did.
1: Chatsworth, if you ever become a solicitor, be sure your office has two entrances.
0: Shall I send him away, sir?
1: Jeremiah Bloggins. Yeah, I dare say he'd be unpleasantly persistent. Better let him come in.
0: Yes, sir. Will you be needing me, Mr. Sampson?
1: Yes, you'd better sit down. I want you to take down a statement.
0: Yes, sir. Won't you come in, please?
2: Thank you. Hello, Mr. Sampson. I want you to meet...
1: Dr. Bloggins. Yes, we've met before.
3: Oh,
1: Strange. You should have been the one to bring this about, Anita. I always thought Margaret Farley the cleverer one. Or should I speak so frankly?
2: Dr. Bloggins knows everything, Mr. Sampson.
1: Yes, I know, but... Just for the record, are you ready to take down that statement, Chatsworth?
0: Yes, Mr. Sampson.
1: Very well. I murdered Alan Rennick.
3: Well, just a moment, Mr.
1: Please
3: Sampson.
1: Don't interrupt. Yes, I murdered him. And why not? He was a killer. He forced himself on me and turned himself into my private property. He might indeed be called my own murderer. My motive? Well, perhaps one day the world will learn that the strongest compulsion to murder is hatred. I hated Alan Rennick, and I planned his murder brilliantly. I'd counted on the sea, holding Rennick long enough for the traces of morphia to have gone. I really can't be responsible for the treachery of the elements. Only one man had the evidence to convict me, and the odds against his being found and brought face to face with me were so slight that I'd risk it again. I'm not sorry I killed him. Even now I'm able to say that it has been a great adventure, requiring courage and daring beyond Rennick's wildest imagination. I have proved which of us was the better man. You have all that, Chatsworth?
0: Yes, sir.
1: Oh, add this note at the bottom. In view of the customary bumbling and obtrusiveness of the Crown Prosecutor, it'll probably be necessary to state that his case will be greatly facilitated by calling as his first witness Dr. Jeremiah Bloggins.
3: Oh, look here, perhaps I'm obtuse, but why on earth are you trying to involve me in your beastly murder?
1: Huh? Oh, I say, do you mean to say you don't recognize me?
3: Why, no, why should I?
1: Anita, why did you bring this man here?
2: I thought you knew. He's my husband. After Alan's body was found, I decided to tell him everything. We simply came here to get the letters.
1: And you don't even remember me? When your bag was stolen while you were testifying at the Old Bailey.
3: Well, so you're the blighter who did that. Good heavens! That's where you got the morphia. Out of my bag.
1: Yes. I suppose I could get you as accessory after the fact. But that would only confuse the Crown Prosecutor. Well, on the whole, I'm rather glad it worked out this way. After all, as Nanky Poo says in the Mikado, there's much to be said for the advantage of having it done by the public executioner.

0: And so closes My Own Murderer, in which Roma Wines have brought you as star Herbert Marshall with Norman Lloyd in tonight's study in Suspense. Suspense is produced, edited, and directed by William Spear.
1: Before Mr. Marshall returns to the microphone, let me say a word for Roma Wines, the sponsor of Suspense. Few hostesses have entertained as extensively, as often, as the world-renowned hostess Miss Elsa Maxwell. And that's why her words are significant.
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3: This is Herbert Marshall. It's been a great pleasure, as always, to make an appearance on Suspense, a show which is such a very great favorite with all of us. Mr. Spear has just been telling me about next Thursday's broadcast, and it sounds like one of the very finest of the year. It's a perfectly wonderful story by W.F. Harvey, August Heat. And in it, as your star, will be Ronald Coleman. Now, if you'll permit me a most important word. War news from the Pacific is encouraging. We're on our way to Tokyo. But until Japan is beaten to her knees, the war goes on. It takes dollars to buy the equipment our men need. Your dollars. 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
1: Suspense. 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
0: Suspense, radio's outstanding theater of thrills, is presented for your enjoyment by Roma Wines. That's R-O-M-A, Roma Wines. Those excellent California wines that can add so much pleasantness to the way you live, to your happiness in entertaining guests, to your enjoyment of everyday meals. Yes, right now a glass full would be very pleasant, as Roma Wines bring you James Stewart in a remarkable tale of
1: Suspense.
2: Maybe the costume was the decisive factor. Or maybe it would have happened anyway. In any event, the occasion was the 10th reunion. And the class of 29, as such occasions demand, were all dressed identically in cowboy suits. And there was Ted Wolf, whom I hadn't seen in 10 years, although in college he'd been by far my closest friend. And so, of course, I brought him home to dinner. And Gwen managed to be quite charming, even though it was the maid's night out. She didn't even kick about the oven. And that's how it started out, just like that. Just like any pleasant, casual little evening.
3: Oh, Gwen, it was a wonderful meal. Last one I'll get like that for a while.
4: Thank you, sir.
2: Have you really got to go tonight, Ted? Can't you take another day or so?
3: Not very well. Got my plane reservations and everything. Anyway, I told him I'd be back this week, and tonight's just about the deadline if I'm going to make it.
2: Well, what time's your plane?
3: 3 a.m.
2: Oh,
3: say, that reminds me. I can't go aboard in this thing.
4: Well, you probably will. I think you're both kind of stuck on yourselves in those cowboy outfits. Worse than a couple of kids.
2: Sure, I'm going to wear mine to the hospital tomorrow.
3: No kidding, though. People will think I'm nuts.
2: All right, spoil sport. I'll call the hotel later. They'll bring your bags over here. You can change here. Although, I should think a cowboy suit would be a sensation in Ecuador.
4: Are you really going to Ecuador, Ted? At first, I thought it must be a joke.
2: No, well, you heard me talk about the work Ted's doing down there.
4: No, but Ecuador.
3: Well, you got to have medical care out on those plantations some way. And I like it.
4: I don't see how you stand it. Living like a hermit, cut off from civilization, and not making... Well, I mean, they can't possibly pay you.
2: No, Gwen.
4: Oh, what time is it? Oh, goodness, I've got to run.
3: Oh, are you leaving us, Gwen?
4: Yes, I promised Mother I'd come out to the country tonight. Anyway, I know you two would much rather talk over old times by yourselves.
3: I'm sorry. Well, in case I don't see you again, thanks for everything. It's been swell.
4: Well, you're coming back sometime, aren't you?
3: Maybe 5 years, maybe 10, maybe never.
4: Oh, silly. You come back next year and plan to stay for a while. I am sorry I have to go, but you two have a nice evening. Are there eggs in the icebox, Phil? Did he always have to have fried eggs at night when he was in college, Ted?
3: That's Phil, all right.
4: Well, goodbye, darling. Now, don't even get up to come to the door. Now, I'll phone you tomorrow night.
2: Goodbye, Gwen.
4: Have a good trip, Ted. Bye.
3: Bye. Ah, you're a lucky man, Phil.
2: Am I?
3: I suppose you know that the main reason I came to this shindig at all was to see you.
2: Why me? It's been a long time since you and I had the same dreams, Ted.
3: You haven't lost them, though. You're still in there pitching.
2: Oh, yes, yes. Private practice. 2 cars in the garage, 2 chickens in the pot. That's the kind of ball I've been pitching the past 10 years, and it's the kind I'll keep on pitching until some other doc says coronary thrombosis and they carry me out.
3: Oh, you can't kid me, Phil. You're happy. And I'd just about given up the idea that there was such a thing as a happy man.
2: And now you think you've found one.
3: I know I have. I knew it the minute I came into this room. I knew it the minute I saw her.
2: Gwen?
3: Yes, Gwen.
2: I hate Gwen.
3: You what?
2: And what's more, she hates me. Oh, it's nothing that shows on the surface. We get along because we have to. Because my reputation would suffer if we didn't.
3: Phil, you can't be serious.
2: No? Why do you think I've given up every dream I've ever had? Why do you think I spend my life treating the imaginary ills of a lot of wealthy hypochondriacs? So Gwen can have this and Gwen can do that. So Gwen can satisfy every greedy instinct and every petty, rotten ambition any woman ever had.
3: Good Lord. I never realized. Well, you've got to do something about it, Phil. You got to get out. Go to another city. Go to another country.
2: Yeah, she'd be after me like a hawk. She'd have me up before the medical association. Oh, there are 1,001 things she'd do and would do. I've thought every way there is. There's no use. Well, now Got that off my chest. Now you know. I'm sorry I disillusioned you. Dr. Martin. Oh? Yes, well, now? Oh, right. I'll be right down.
3: Hey, you're not going out now. I want to talk to you.
2: No, I'm still a doctor. Even Gwen can't stop that. I'll be back before you leave, though. If you want to stick around, I'd sort of like to ride out the airport with you.
3: Is it really important, Phil?
2: Yeah. Now, just make yourself at home. You can fix anything you want out in the kitchen, but look out for that oven, though. It leaks when you turn it off wrong. I won't be long.
3: Okay. I'll wait, Doctor.
2: Thanks, Doctor. Kind of hoped you would, Ted. That was the second thing. Ted's deciding to stay, but I didn't know it then. All I knew was that Jo had called from the office and she was upset. Still, I decided to walk. I was upset, too. When I got there, she was going over the accounts. Hello, darling.
5: Hello. That was nice.
2: Well, isn't it always?
5: Always. Terribly.
2: Well, what are you doing? Isn't all that rush to get the bills out?
5: There is, though. For me?
2: For you?
5: Mm-hmm.
2: Well, what is it, Joe? What's the matter?
5: Phil, I had a talk with Father this evening.
2: What, something about us?
5: All about us.
2: Well, he doesn't know anything. He couldn't. Nobody does unless you told him.
5: You know I wouldn't do that,
2: well,
5: Phil.
2: I'm sorry. I'm sorry, darling. I know.
5: Anyway, it isn't what he knows. It's what he thinks. We had an awful row. He said he'd go to the trustees of the hospital. He said he'd go to Gwen.
2: He said that?
5: That's why I'm getting the bills out for you now, because I'm going away.
2: Well, where? How long?
5: No, darling, it's not going to be like that. It's for good.
2: Well, Joe...
5: For good, Phil.
2: Joe, I can't let you go. I know it hasn't been perfect. I know it's been infinitely worse for you than for me, but at least we've had something. At least I've always known you were here on the other side of the door, and I could see you and talk to you.
5: I can't live with a door between us anymore.
2: Well, maybe you just don't love me enough to... No, darling, I'm sorry. I didn't mean that.
5: Phil, I'm not playing noble, and I'm not trying to put you on the spot because it isn't as though there was some decision you could make. There isn't. This had to happen someday, and it has, that's all.
2: I could go with you.
5: You couldn't do that, Phil.
2: Well, why not? I could change my name. I could go to another city, even another country. I could get back into research.
5: Oh, darling. It's no go, Phil.
2: Oh, I know. I asked her for a divorce again this morning.
5: You don't have to tell me the answer. There is no answer for us, Phil. Not one that we can take. There we are.
2: Yeah. Yeah, there we are.
5: Well, you better go now. I've got all this to do.
2: Well, let me help you.
5: No.
2: Well, why not?
5: I could weaken. And then where would we be?
2: Oh, Joe, please.
5: Oh, no, Phil, please go. Please. Please. Please.
2: All right, all right. I'll go. I don't know how long I walked that night or where. Perhaps most men are weak and never know it. But when you're losing the woman you think you love, that's when you'll find it out. That's when you'll see yourself at last in the pitiless glare of all your poor, frightened, childish helplessness. And so I walked, and I was sick to the depths of my soul. And I walked some more. And somewhere in the distance, I heard a siren, and there was a glow against the sky, a fire. And then I realized I was near my home. And then it wasn't just a glow against the sky of any fire. It was my own house, burned almost to the ground.
6: How did it happen?
7: I don't know. Somebody said they think it was the gas.
6: Gas?
2: Stunned and confused, I began edging through the crowd. And then there was a sudden stillness, and a few men took off their hats. And I saw it, the stretcher, and the blanket thrown over the shapeless form, and the blackened, shriveled cowboy boot. And I remembered. Ted had been in the house.
8: Just got him out now.
7: Yeah, what's left of him? You wouldn't hardly know it was a man.
8: Poor.
2: Frantically, I started forward, and then I stopped because I thought somebody had spoken to me, but they hadn't.
7: Dr. Philip Mott, I know it's him. He took care of me.
2: They weren't looking at me. They

0: Suddenly, I was shaking with excitement. I pulled my hat over my eyes. I turned up my collar. I edged back through the crowd, out into the street, and I turned the corner. And then I ran. Joe! Joe, I'm going with you.
1: Phil, what did you do? You haven't...
0: No, no, Joe, it's all right. I'll tell you about it later. We're free. Joe, we're free. I'm dead. I mean, Dr. Philip Martin is dead.
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2: And now, Roma Wines bring back to our Hollywood soundstage James Stewart, who, as Dr. Philip Martin, in Consequence, continues a narrative well calculated to keep you in suspense.
0: There must be something of the criminal in every man, because it seemed that I knew automatically everything I would have to do and how I was going to do it.
4: Hotel Wilton.
0: Dr. Wolf, please. Dr. Theodore Wolf.
4: Thank you. I'm sorry, sir. Dr. Wolf doesn't answer.
0: Oh, well, say, what's the number of his room again? I'd like to drop him a note.
4: Dr. Wolf is in 502.
0: 502. Thank you. I knew in a big hotel like that, the chances of anyone remembering exactly what Ted looked like were pretty slim, and I figured that they'd give me the key, all right, as long as I didn't stumble around asking for the number. I let myself into 502, and I snapped on the light. I found the plane ticket on the bureau, and then I pried open his luggage and changed into one of his suits. I put on his hat and his overcoat, just in case. I packed my own things away. There were a pair of dark glasses on the bureau, too, and I put them on. And then I went down, checked out, paid cash. I knew he'd bought the plane ticket at the airport, so the travel clerk at the hotel, why, he wouldn't know Ted Wolf from Adam.
5: Yes, sir?
0: I'm Dr. Wolf. I've been staying here at the hotel.
5: Oh, yes, doctor.
0: I have a through plane ticket here to Ecuador, Pan American for tonight. I'd like to turn it in.
5: Mm-hmm. One moment, doctor. Oh, that's Dr.
0: Dr. Theodore Wolf.
5: Thank you. Hello, Pan American, Wilton Hotel. Say, I got a through ticket to Ecuador. Dr. Theodore Wolf, will you take it? All right. That'll be quite all right, doctor.
0: Oh, and while you're at it, you might as well get me a couple of train tickets.
5: Yes, sir. Where to, sir?
0: Huh?
5: I said, where to, sir?
0: Oh, Los Angeles. We'd taken care of everything. A note to my bank, supposedly from Ted, enclosing Philip Martin's check for $5,000.

0: $1,000 and a letter in my own handwriting explaining that I'd agreed to lend him that amount and asking the bank to forward the money to my account in Los Angeles. My account is Ted Wolf. And we drafted a letter to the people in Ecuador and in Los Angeles. Joe became Mrs. Ted Wolf. At first, everything clicked. I got the kind of a job a doctor would dream about, where I could write my own ticket and spend at least half my time entirely on research. And Joe started taking courses and a medical degree. Well, after all, she was only 24. And then, right here in broad daylight, in the hospital, it happened.
1: Hello.
0: Joe, pack a bag as quick as you can. Just enough for 2 or 3 days in the mountains. As fast as you can.
1: Bill.
0: It's Gwen. I saw her just now upstairs in the reception room.
1: Gwen, are you sure?
0: Absolutely sure.
1: Oh, no. Couldn't it be a coincidence, Phil? I mean, couldn't Gwen maybe just have happened
0: Maybe. Now, listen, Joe. I've been thinking.
1: She mustn't know where we go.
0: That's just what I was thinking. Maybe it would be better if she did know where we were going.
1: If she did?
0: I don't know. Maybe just a coincidence. But if it is a showdown, the mountains would be a better place than here.
1: All right.
0: I'll phone the landlady.
1: Oh, Phil, is that safe?
0: Gwen won't talk, not until she's sure.
2: Carlton Apartments, Mrs. Burton.
0: Hello, Mrs. Burton. This is Dr. Wolf. I wonder if you'd do me a favor.
2: Well, I'd be glad to, Dr. Wolf.
0: We're going out of town for a couple of days, and I just remembered that some friends said they might stop by. We thought they might like to join us, so I wanted them to know where we were.
2: All right.
0: Maybe you could just stick a note on our door where they could see it. We're going to Caribou Lake, and we'll be in the cottage at the very top of the mountain. It's straight up a dirt road from the lake. They can't miss it.
2: Caribou Lake, the cottage at the top of the mountain, up the dirt road from the lake. Uh-huh. Is that all?
0: Yes, thank you, Miss Burton. That's all. Caribou Lake is nothing much more than just a general store where you can buy bait, hire boats and cottages. And that time of year, there's hardly anybody there except the people who run the store. And our cottage was a good 3 miles away, up a twisting dirt road running above the lake. But you could see it good and plain even at night when the lights were on. We stopped at the store and both went in to buy the things we needed, you know, food and kerosene, matches and stuff like that. And then we went on up the mountain. By that time, it was almost dark, and Joe fixed something for us to eat, and neither one of us could touch it. We were watching the road for lights of a car. It was about 8:30 when we saw them. They went right past the store without stopping, and they came on up the mountain. They couldn't have been anyone else but Gwen.
1: Well?
0: Well, she didn't waste any time.
1: Phil, what if the car is rented?
0: No, she'd bring her own. She loves to drive.
1: Phil, you're not afraid, are you?
0: No. Not anymore. I'll go.
3: Well, this is a surprise.
0: Hello, Gwen.
3: Dr. Martin. Always poised. Nothing surprises you, does it?
0: I suppose it was the check.
3: Partly. And then I happened to notice that a Dr. Theodore Wolf had married a Miss Josephine Reynolds in Los Angeles. And it did occur to me that your idealistic friend must have been an awfully fast worker. Well, aren't you and your bride going to ask me in?
1: Come in, Mrs. Martin.
3: Thank you. Quite cozy, aren't you?
1: We have been.
3: Well, I'm sorry to break up your little idea.
0: Cut it out, Gwen. What do you want?
3: Why, my dear man, what do you think I want?
0: The way things are now, you've got $200,000 worth of life insurance coming to you. Why don't you let us alone?
3: Philip, I don't know whether you realize how much worry and anguish you've caused me.
0: Sure, I know. I know just exactly how much.
3: Then perhaps you also know exactly how you stand with the law in this matter. I don't know about all this impersonation business, except that it would permanently ruin your career. But I do know that the laws covering bigamy are quite drastic.
0: I used to think that money meant everything to you, Gwen. I guess it doesn't.
3: I don't feel called upon to accept rebukes from you, Philip, for anything. Not after what you've done. I feel that I'm being most generous to both of you.
0: What is it exactly you want, Gwen?
3: Either you come back and we'll explain the whole thing as amnesia or something, or you'll both go to jail.
1: How could you?
3: You shut up.
0: Listen. Does anybody else know about this?
3: Of course not.
0: Nobody knows you came out here, or why.
3: After all, Philip, I do have some pride left. I just said I was taking a little trip to New York to forget.
0: All right, all right. Now just give us a couple of minutes to talk things over, will you? Alone.
3: Very well. Although I don't see that there's very much to talk about.
0: Will you go outside or shall we?
3: I'll go. I'll wait in the car.
1: Oh, Phil.
0: It's all right, Joe. I don't mind now.
1: Neither do I.
0: Do you think you can do it?
1: Me?
0: Yes, I'll have to have an alibi.
1: Have you thought about how...
0: Yeah, all day, I guess. But it's all right, it's good. She'll disappear the same way I did.
1: Fire?
0: Yeah. Only I'll have to be down at the store when it happens. This place will go up like kindling. And when they pull her out, they'll think it's you. Nobody knows she's here. And I'll be there to say it is you.
1: How are you going to
0: start? I got that all fixed. It's down in the cellar. All you have to do is... Here. Use this hatchet. Can you?
1: Yes, I will.
0: And then go out to the car and get on the floor in the back seat under a blanket. Lock it from the inside. I can probably get away right afterwards.
1: All right, Phil.
0: I'll see you in the car. The whole thing shouldn't take more than a couple of hours.
1: Phil, you're not afraid.
0: Are you?
1: No, I'm glad.
0: Gwen?
3: Yes?
0: Come on in.
3: Well, have you decided?
0: Yes. You might as well eat with us. There'll be a few details to talk over.
3: I'm not sure I feel much like eating in this house, Philip.
0: Well, I'm not going to start back hungry. Give me the keys to your car, will you? It's blocking mine. I've got to go down to the store and get something for dinner.
3: Really, Philip?
0: Oh, stop griping. You've won. Give me the keys.
3: Very well. But I wouldn't try any mad dashes if I were you.
0: No, don't be a fool, Gwen.
3: No, I don't suppose you would. Alone.
0: She went in, and I took the keys. First, I went around back and down cellar. I put a lot of old newspapers around the wood pile and doused the whole thing with kerosene. And then I cut a stub of a plumber's candle and set it on the papers and lit it. I knew just about how long it would take the candle to burn down, about 45 minutes, something like that. And then I went out and got in Gwen's car and started down the mountain without lights. At the drop above the lake, I put it in low, crammed on the wheels, and jumped out. It bounced once and then went over where there's about 40 feet of water. Unless somebody told them where to look, they'd never find it. All that had taken about 15 minutes. The walk down to the store took about 20 more.
4: Forget something, Dr. Wolf?
0: Yep. Like a fool, tobacco. I can't get through the night without a pipe.
4: Know just how it is. You walk down?
0: Yep. Working up an appetite.
4: Yeah. You folks have callers tonight?
0: No. Well, why? Oh, why?
4: Thought I saw a car go up your way a while back.
0: Oh, I saw the lights. They didn't come up. Somebody must have made the wrong turn. Didn't they come back?
4: I don't know. I was out back for a spell. You see that car come back by, Daisy?
0: You must have seen it, all right, about an hour ago.
5: Seems like I did hear a car about there.
0: Sure, that was it.
5: Yep, pretty sure I did.
4: She duly don't always see so good, but she hears plenty. Eh, Ma?
5: Look at here, Ed. Look at up there.
4: Huh?
5: Looks like a fire.
4: Hey, why, it is a fire. Why, golly, Doc, that looks like your place.
0: Oh, it couldn't be. But it must be.
4: It's big, too. Well, we better get up there, Doc.
0: What, do you have your car?
4: We'll go in the truck. It's right outside. The boys can bring Ma along in the car. Did you hear that, Ma?
5: Yep. Lenny, Johnny, get out the car.
4: All right, come on, Doc. Oh, my, I sure hope everything's all right.
0: Yeah, so do I. The cottage was all wood and dry, and it was completely gone by the time we got there. It was the boys who dragged her out of the embers.
4: I wouldn't look if I was you, Doctor.
0: Oh, Joe.
6: It must have been quick, Joe. Anyway. She's burnt almost to nothing.
4: Hey, Ma, you better go on, Doc. We'll take care of everything.
0: All right.
6: Want one of the boys to go with you?
0: No, I'll... I'll get in touch with you from town. I'll make the arrangements down there and send down for the...
4: Yes, well, you just go on. We'll see to everything now.
0: All right.
5: I'm awful sorry, Dr. Wolf.
0: I climbed into the car and started down the mountain. When I was around the first bend, I reached over with one hand and touched the blanket on the floor behind me. Are you all right?
3: Yes, Philip. I'm quite all right.
0: Gwen. Gwen has never told me how it happened. But of course she killed her. We both killed her. I know that I'm trapped. I'm hopelessly, irrevocably trapped by the terrible burden of guilt we share between us, as she is. I know now that two people held together by such a frightful bond cannot both go on living, for that bond can be broken in only one way. One of the two must die. And so I write this only to have the true facts brought to light in the event of such a death. For no matter how innocent it may appear, no matter how natural the cause, no matter how plausible the accident, it will be no accident. It will be murder. Cold-blooded, calculated, deliberate murder.
7: And now the local news. Dr. Philip Martin, who has been in ill health for the past 3 months while recovering from an attack of amnesia, died today in his home from an overdose of sleeping sedative. He is survived by his widow, Mrs. Gwendolyn Martin.

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2: 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And next Thursday, that very swell actor Richard Green will be your star in his first broadcast since he joined the British Army 4.5 years ago.
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19: Just a couple more miles and I'll be there. I wonder how she is today. If there were only some way to get through to her, to make her understand. Well, I can't put it off any longer, for her sake.

0: I sang. Todd was coming for me. As I packed my suitcase, I looked out of the windows. The gardens were lovely, the patio with the peasant furniture. Some of the girls were playing badminton, some were in the pool. Todd was coming for me, and I had a surprise for him. It's a big, wide, wonderful world. Oh, let's see, where's my pink bed jacket? Bottom drawer. It was here, I think. Well, where's the white one? Oh, dear. I couldn't seem to find anything, but I didn't care. Todd was coming for me. It's a big, wide, wonderful world. I knew what he'd say. Oh, Emily. Emily, how I've missed you. He'd hold me so hard and rub his cheek on my hair and kiss me. And I'd tell him about the surprise. I'd say...
1: Mrs. Ward?
0: Yes?
1: It's Mrs. Halleck.
0: Oh, one moment, Mrs. Halleck. I pushed my suitcase under the bed. Come in, Mrs. Halleck.
1: Your husband just phoned, Mrs. Ward. He'll be here soon.
0: Oh, Todd, such a darling. Thank you, Mrs. Halleck. You've been so kind to me.
1: Well, I try to be to all the ladies.
0: I just have to put on my perfume. It's Passionate Night. Do you like it?
1: Mm-hmm, grand. Oh, careful, you're spilling it.
0: Oh, I can't seem to hold things.
1: Well, it didn't break. Stand back. I'll wipe it off.
0: Oh, thanks. Heavens, I used to fill this dress out. And now I look like a scarecrow in it, don't I?
1: You look grand. Now, you have everything. Your hat, gloves, purse.
0: Oh, of course.
1: Well, you remember last time you went for a drive.
0: Last time?
1: Oh, I didn't see your suitcase.
0: Well, I was just packing it. I thought I wouldn't come back tonight.
1: Well, did you want to get this bunch of letters in your suitcase, too?
0: Of course. Give them to me. They're Todd's letters. Todd simply adores me, Mrs. Halleck.
1: I'm sure he does.
0: Just listen to this letter and you'll see. Darling, you are my happiness. I can't live without you. You're as necessary as... When I looked up, she was gone. She had left while I was reading. I knew what she'd do. She'd tell Todd I dropped that perfume.
1: I think you should understand, Mr. Ward.
0: I could hear her talking to Todd downstairs in the vestibule.
2: I appreciate all you've done for her, Mrs. Halleck.
1: As I told you in the letter, she would be better off in a place where she'd get personal attention.
2: I'll take care of it.
0: That woman. That two-faced. She came in and told me Todd was waiting downstairs. I danced down the stairs to Todd.
3: Oh, darling.
0: Oh, Todd. Todd.
1: And now, if you'll excuse me, please.
3: Oh, of course. Thank you. Emily, come here.
0: Oh, Todd.
3: Emily. Oh, Emily, how I've missed you.
0: Darling.
3: You know, dear, today's an important day. Our 8th wedding anniversary.
0: Why, Todd, we were married only 6 weeks ago.
3: What?
0: I mean, oh, I never can remember dates.
3: Well, we're going to celebrate.
0: Oh, darling.
3: Really celebrate this anniversary. We're going to all the places we used to go. The lake, Lover's Lane. Come on, darling, let's go. How can I tell her? What can I say? How can I do the things I must do? If only we could really turn back the clock. Back to before she fell down the stairs. Back to a time before the doctors told me about the pressure on her brain. The fact that any operation would prove fatal. If we only could go back to those wonderful days so long ago. And keep them forever. But there's no turning back the clock. Not ever.
0: Smell those pines.
3: Yes.
0: Todd, didn't you wonder why I brought a suitcase?
3: Well, yes, I did.
0: That's because of the surprise.
3: Surprise?
0: Yes, I'm not going back to the club, Todd. I'm coming home with you.
3: Wonderful, dear.
0: And I'm going to make chintz drapes for the living room and do the bathroom over with a full-length mirror and the kitchen lots of stunning color.
3: Now you're talking.
0: It'll be a big job, but we don't care, do we?
3: Of course not. But let's celebrate first, huh? If she only could understand how much that home of ours meant to me. If only she knew how deeply it hurt to see her, to hear her now the way she has been ever since the accident, the way she must be as long as that pressure is on her brain. If only she could understand.
0: Todd didn't want to go home. I saw the side of his face. He was looking straight ahead. A sad look. Closed up, sort of. Then we turned in at the lake and he cheered up.
3: Look at that water, Emily.
0: Yes.
3: Have you ever seen anything so blue?
0: No.
3: Nothing is blue except your eyes.
0: Oh, you darling flatterer.
3: Well, here's our old parking place.
0: Isn't it awfully quiet?
3: You know, Emily, we could live a whole lifetime and never find anything better than we have right here.
0: He opened the door.
3: I'll get some blankets out of the back.
0: I sat there while he went around to the back. I was alone again. People were always going away and leaving me alone. Now, put a brave face on it, Emily. Powder your face and fix your lips. I opened my purse and groped around for my lipstick. Oh dear, it wanted to spill like that. I reached down to pick up my things. Lipstick, compact. And my hand touched something. A little box. It was heavy. I read the words on the label. 38 caliber soft-nosed shells.

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1: Dad, who's taking the hard knocks on this show, Emily or Todd?
2: I don't know, Billy, but speaking of hard knocks, I still haven't gotten the lowdown from your mother on who, on the knocking about she gave the car. Here's Frank Martin. 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
3: Well, what could happen to your car, Hap? 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
2: But Frank, Mary, Billy, somebody, please tell me what happened to the fender of my car.
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0: And now Autolite brings back to our Hollywood soundstage Mr. Robert Young and Miss Virginia Bruce in Celebration. A tale well calculated to keep you in suspense.
5: Everything was so lovely until I found that little box. I opened it, looked down at the bullets in it. What did Todd want with bullets? The box was only half full. I could hear Todd still rummaging around in the back of the car. Put the cover back on the box when I heard him coming around to the side.
6: All set? I've got the blankets.
5: I held the box of bullets under my purse.
6: Come on, darling. Let's get out on that beach.
5: You lead the way.
6: Okay.
5: I followed Todd 3 or 4 steps. And then I let the box slip out of my hand.
6: Here we are. I'll spread the blankets. Come on, Emily. Let's curl up and take it easy.
5: Thank you.
6: Look at that lake.
5: Todd, what were you going to do with those bullets in the car?
6: What bullets? That imagination of yours.
5: Oh, but I saw them, held them in my hands. The box was about half full.
6: Come on, dear. Close to me, here.
5: Todd, I'm sure
6: Darling,
5: I saw...
6: Darling, please. Here, put your head on my shoulder. There.
5: My head aches, Todd.
6: No. Rubbing's the thing.
5: Oh, you're hurting me.
6: I'm sorry, darling.
5: Oh, no.
7: Something the matter?
5: Oh, man.
6: Yes. What do you want?
7: I heard her cry as I was passing.
6: Well, she's all right.
7: Mm-hmm. Nice car you got over there.
6: Yes.
7: Thought the missus wasn't feeling well.
6: She's all right.
7: Lonely place here, huh? Well, I'll be getting along.
5: Where did he come from?
6: I thought we were alone here.
5: Alone?
6: We have so few moments together, Emily.
5: I get so scared. I look it, don't I?
6: Darling, why, when you came down the stairs today, you were radiant.
5: Was I? Was I really?
6: You were beautiful.
5: Why am I like that sometimes and sometimes...
6: You were my life, Emily. Come here.
5: Oh. Oh, Todd. Oh, you do want me. Kiss me again.
6: Emily. Emily, in all the world, there could never be another woman like you. You've given me more happiness than...
5: God. God, I dream of this. I live for it.
6: Yes, but... Emily, I...
5: Don!
6: Emily, listen to me.
5: God, please!
6: Darling, the doctor said...
5: What doctor?
6: You know, when you... went to see the doctor.
5: But that was ages ago. You all talk behind my back so I can't hear what you say. You and Mrs. Halleck.
6: I just asked her how you were, and you must believe I love you, Emily.
5: Oh, I do.
6: That's fine. Here's where we built the sand castle, remember?
5: And the wave melted it. Oh, Todd, that day when I was caught in the undertow.
6: But I pulled you out, dear.
5: I was sinking. I keep dreaming about that. Sinking down into the black and you not there.
6: I'll be with you always, Emily.
5: Let's
6: always.
5: Leave here, Todd. You said we'd go to all the places and celebrate. I mean, there'll be lots of people around.
6: People?
5: And, yes, it'll be fun. We can have dinner at the inn.
6: No, it'll be crowded, Emily, and...
7: Say.
5: Oh, it's that man again.
7: Did you lose these things?
6: What things?
7: This box of bullets.
6: Bullets?
7: Found them in the sand, just a few steps from your car. Thought maybe you dropped them.
5: I dropped them. See, I told you, Todd. Those are the bullets I found in the car. Is the box half full?
7: Well, looks like somebody loaded a gun out of it. 38 caliber, soft-nosed shell, says on the box.
6: Oh, I'll bet I know. I let Ernie take the car yesterday.
5: Ernie?
6: Yeah, he's gone in for target practice.
5: Who's Ernie?
6: Why, he's...
5: Maybe he got them for you.
7: Yeah, I figured they were yours, mister. Look like they just been dropped beside your car up there.
6: Oh, thanks, thanks. Well, Emily, if we're going to the inn, we'd better get started.
4: That was too close. She nearly caught me. But it's too soon for her to know. I've got to be careful. But I can't wait too long. I have to cut the celebration short.
6: You wait here, Emily. It's been so long since we were here. I'd better see what it's like.
5: All right.
6: I'll be back in a minute.
5: I was alone again. Oh, relax, Emily. If Todd didn't come out in a minute, I'd go in after him. What I needed was a cigarette. I opened the glove compartment. Handkerchiefs, map, flashlight, gloves, no cigarettes. I pulled out an envelope. An envelope addressed to Todd at his office, marked personal. I unfolded the letter. Dear Mr. Ward, Dr. Kernitz today confirmed that Mrs. Ward's condition is becoming progressively worse, and she needs more personal attention than we can give her. And since we are not equipped to care for hypomanic patients, we request that you make other arrangements for her at your earliest convenience. Sincerely, Bertha Halleck. Mrs. Halleck! I threw the letter back in the glove compartment and slammed the door.
6: This place is terrible.
5: Is it?
6: It's all run down. We'll drive out into the country, find a quiet spot.
5: Oh, no, Todd. Drive into town. We can have dinner at the hotel. There'll be music and we can dance.
6: You know, excitement isn't good for you.
5: Please, Todd. Please take me.
8: Anything the matter here, mister?
6: No. My wife doesn't feel well. Something wrong, lady?
5: No. I'm all right. Oh, let's drive into the hotel, Todd.
6: Oh, okay.
5: Isn't this wonderful, darling?
6: Wonderful. Let's drink to us, dear.
5: To us?
6: Mm-hmm.
5: Oh, Todd, you do really mean it.
6: More than anything in the world.
8: Would you get the order now, sir?
6: Yes. What would you like, Emily? Roast beef, southern fried chicken, lobster thermidor, duck with orange?
5: I'll have the southern fried chicken.
6: Good.
8: I'm afraid the chicken is all gone, madam.
5: Oh, that's the one thing I want. Southern fried chicken and everything that goes with it.
8: I'm sorry, madame.
6: Well, maybe there's just one order left.
8: I'll see what I can do. You, sir?
6: Lobster thermidor.
8: Yes, sir.
5: A Roomba.
6: Shall we dance?
5: Oh, yes, let's.
6: Come on. The way your face lights up, darling.
5: Being in your arms again. Oh.
6: Just relax, dear. Oh, excuse us, please. I'm sorry.
5: Well, the music isn't right, and why is everybody bumping into
6: Shh.
5: Us?
6: Let's go back to our table.
5: All right. Oh, thank heaven.
8: There was just one more order of chicken left, sir. I'll serve you in a moment.
6: Oh, that's fine. Thank you.
5: Where's my purse?
9: Right here, behind the flower bowl. And bulging full. What have you got in there?
5: Your letters.
9: Oh, no.
5: Yes, I read them over and over. You wrote this one from Omaha. Darling, you are my happiness. I can't live without you.
9: Emily,
5: you're as necessary as the air I breathe.
9: Emily, people are listening. Better give me those letters.
5: No, but they're mine. You wrote them to me.
9: Of course, Emily.
5: Don't you mean what you said in them?
9: Certainly I do. Only, please, quiet down here.
5: Oh, that awful music. And those lights.
9: Emily, here's the waiter with our food.
8: Uh-oh. May I serve you, madame?
5: What's that?
8: Fried chicken.
5: Oh, Todd, you know I never eat anything fried.
8: But the lady insisted, sir. Southern fried chicken and everything that goes with it.
9: Well, take it away. I'll pay for it.
8: Yes, sir.
5: Oh, maybe this once won't hurt.
8: Very good. Here you are, madame. The lobster, sir?
9: Thank you.
5: Not very appetizing chicken, is it?
9: Why not try it? Go ahead, darling.
5: Oh, there's no taste to it. Why are all these people making so much noise? Todd, take me home. I'm not hungry. I want to go home.
9: Emily, we sublet our house 3 months ago. Don't you remember when you...
5: When I...
9: Darling, we have no... Emily, dear, you must realize that we no longer have a place.
5: Todd was talking, but I couldn't seem to hear what he was saying. Inside, I was all stirred up.
9: The best thing we can do is get out of here. Come on, darling.
5: We got up and left. Got into our car out in the parking lot.
9: Where are those keys? Let's see, I...
5: Todd, are you taking me home?
9: We're going out where we can be together, alone. To our lover's lane, remember? Where it's quiet and peaceful.
5: No, no, no, Todd, I want to go home.
9: This is our 8th wedding anniversary, Emily. We're celebrating.
5: Oh, Todd.
9: Where are those keys?
5: Well, maybe they're in your top coat in the back seat.
9: No, no, they're not there.
5: What makes your coat so heavy? Oh. What are you doing with a revolver?
9: Give it to me. I'll put it in my pocket so it... Oh, here are my keys.
5: Todd, those bullets were...
9: Emily, please.
5: Now I see what you... Now I know.
9: Yes, now she knows. There's no time to lose. I've got to drive fast, get there, and do it. Only she could understand. Understand that it will be better this way. Better for both of us. Emily. Try not to get so excited.
5: But those bullets. You said they were Ernie's. Who's Ernie?
9: Half an hour ago, I told you I loved you. Remember?
5: Yes, I know you did, but...
9: Well, I do. I love you more than living.
5: Why are you slowing down?
9: Here's our lover's lane. You used to call it our paradise, remember?
5: It's so dark now.
9: Here's our magic circle under our big tree.
5: Todd, you're...
9: Come, darling. Come into my arms. There.
5: You do love me. You do want to be with me, don't you?
9: Forever, Emily. The one way we can be together forever, dear, is...
5: No, no. No, Todd. Put that gun down. I want to live with you.
9: I have to tell you, darling. Listen carefully. You're not well, Emily. You're never going to be well again.
5: Oh, yes, I will, Todd. Yes, I will. I'll be a real wife to you. I'll be everything you want me to be.
9: I can't stand living without you. We'll go together.
5: Together?
9: Yes. Now... Rest against me, sweetheart. Close your eyes. There.
5: Will it hurt much, Todd?
9: Only an instant, dear.
5: Oh, the gun is so cold on my temple.
9: Quiet now. I'll be with you in a moment.
5: No. No. Take it away.
9: Emily,
5: you
9: let
5: kill
9: go
5: me
9: that.
5: And leave me
9: let
5: alone.
9: Go.
5: Don't,
9: I promise
5: Todd,
9: you,
5: don't.
9: I won't kill you. I didn't.
5: Stop.
9: I won't go through with
5: Todd,
9: it.
5: Todd.
9: Emily, stop.

0: Slowly, I became aware of pain in my head. There was a smell, like a hospital. I fought to remember what had happened. I'd fallen downstairs. Oh, no, that had been a long time ago. There was a gun. Todd and I, struggling. That was it. Then I heard Todd talking.
1: Doctor, I want to tell you what happened. You
2: see, I think I know, Mr. Ward. Your wife suffered a head injury some time ago, which caused the bone to press on the frontal lobe of her brain, causing acute hypomania. Isn't that right?
1: Yes, but you see...
2: Oh, I've seen many people, Mr. Ward, whose loved ones faced a living death, so I can imagine your thoughts.
1: Yes, but you must understand, I meant to end it. For both of us. But when the time came, I couldn't. I just couldn't. Well, what happened was an accident.
2: A very fortunate accident, because the bullet which struck your wife's head tonight did what medical science could not do.
1: Huh?
2: The operations necessary to remove the bullet served two purposes, and your speed in getting her here saved both her life and her sanity.
1: She'll be all right.
2: After a couple of weeks of rest. And your wife is no longer a hypomanic, Mr. Ward. If I were you, I'd give thanks to whatever fate guided that bullet along the course it took.
0: Right then, I knew that everything was wonderful. Even the pain in my head. And Todd was by my side, bending over me.
3: Emily.
0: Oh, Todd.
3: Emily, darling. Can you ever forgive me?
0: Forgive you, darling? After what the doctor said? Oh, Todd.
3: I just couldn't live without you. I wanted us always to be together.
0: And now we will be. Darling, isn't this our 8th wedding anniversary?
3: Yeah.
0: Well, then, let's celebrate.

0: Thank you, Robert Young and Virginia Bruce, for such splendid performances tonight. Our stars will return in just a moment.
1: What a show! What a wallop before that happy ending.
2: Yeah, but I still want to know who walloped my fender.
3: Your fender, Hap?
2: Yeah.
3: Oh, that. One of the boys brushed your car when he was turning around after the lodge meeting last night.
2: Well, I'll be... I give up, Frank. Go on.
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0: And now, here is Mr. Robert Young.
5: It's been a pleasure to appear again on Suspense, and doubly a pleasure when it meant co-starring with beautiful Virginia Bruce.
6: Thank you, Bob. It's been a pleasure for me, too. But there's another pleasure I'm looking forward to, hearing next week's Suspense.
5: We all are. Because next week, Edward G. Robinson will star in an unusual story called The Man Who Wanted to Be Edward G. Robinson. Another gripping study in...
0: Suspense.
3: Virginia Bruce may soon be seen in the Paramount picture, Night Has a Thousand Eyes. And Robert Young appears soon in his latest RKO production, Baltimore Escapade. Tonight's suspense play was written by Phyllis Parker and Arnold Marquis, with music composed by Lucian Morawick and conducted by Lud Gluskin. The entire production was under the direction of Anton M. Leder. In the coming weeks, Suspense will present such stars as Ray Milland, William Powell, Lucille Ball, John Garfield, and many others. Make it a point to listen each Thursday to Suspense, radio's outstanding theater of thrills. And next Thursday, same time, hear Edward G. Robinson in The Man Who Wanted to Be Edward G. Robinson.
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0: Ever hear of a man named Eberman? Matthew Eberman, his name was. He had his name in the papers quite a lot, Matthew did. There's kind of a funny story concerning Matthew, too. Had to do with murder. Matthew was an ugly guy. Ugly as a mud fence, and he hated that. He hated everyone telling him how ugly he was. Why, ever since he was a kid.
1: I won't play if I have to be Matthew's partner. He's so awful looking, it makes me sick to have to look at him with those terrible big hands.
2: Shh.
1: Well, I won't play, and I'll tell him so to his face.
2: Matthew Eberman, you're the ugliest, most horrible looking boy I've ever seen. You're double ugly, that's what you are. Look at you, look at you. Double ugly, double ugly, double ugly.
0: Sometimes Matthew would cry. He'd go home and beat his big fists into his pillow and nearly choke getting the sobs out of him.
3: Don't cry, Matthew. What do you care what they say? Friends don't matter unless they love you for yourself. Don't cry, dear. Mother loves you. Mother thinks you're a wonderful boy. There, there, now don't you cry.
0: And then Matthew wouldn't cry. It was a funny thing, too. He came from a good family, enough money, education. And if he hadn't been so ugly, if he hadn't been, his voice would have been kind of pleasant to listen to. One time, I remember, he got along okay with just his voice. It was at a masquerade. After he got the costume and the mask all on, his mother said,
3: "Why, I hardly know my old boy, all dressed up like that."
0: Why he ever went, I don't know. Wanted to be with people, I guess. Anyway, he did go to the party, and he danced with all the girls in the place. And one girl was so beautiful. Some lovely duchess, maybe from 100 or 200 years ago. Like a soft cloud of ruffles and lace, and the scent of magic clung all about her.
4: Who are you?
0: Someone who's in love with you.
4: A masquerade is so romantic. It's perfectly all right to fall in love with a stranger. Someone you haven't the slightest idea who it is.
0: Well, do you mind if I fall in love with you?
4: It's a masquerade.
0: I've never said it before. I love you.
4: Who are you?
0: I love you.
4: Who are you? I'll tell you who I am if you'll tell me who you are.
5: Ladies and gentlemen, unmask!
4: Oh, come on, take off your mask. Well, it doesn't matter now. Here, I'll take mine off first.
0: No.
4: Well, remove yours.
0: No.
4: Oh, you silly, you must. Take it off. I'll take it off of you myself.
0: No, no, don't. Please don't.
4: I will, I will. Matthew Eberman.
0: Some lovely duchess. A soft cloud of lace and the scent of magic all about her. Matthew's mother died. Matthew went away from town. It was after that that he had to do with murder.
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0: I just told you about him as...

0: too, except some of the men who worked in the same plant where he did. He got a job there in this plant throwing sacks into a truck. At lunchtime, Matthew would listen to the other men talking, his big hands opening and closing regularly.
1: You know what I think? I think it's better to be married no matter what.
2: That's right, handsome. Still, lots of men don't get married.
1: That's right.
2: Hey, you ain't married, are you, Eberman?
0: No.
1: Oh? How come, Eberman?
0: I don't know.
2: I thought I'd never get married. I thought women married only good-looking men. Shucks, Eberman, if a woman had married me, one ought to marry you.
0: I never know anyone to marry.
1: Well, my ball and chain will fix that. I tell you what, come up to the house Saturday night. Yeah, Eberman's the one I was telling you about that don't know no one to marry, Hazel.
3: Why, Mr. Eberman, ain't you ashamed? There's lots of girls around that's just dying to get married. Ain't you never wanted a home? Now look at our little place. Ain't it cute? A man needs a woman's touch, and vice versa.
1: Yeah, that's the truth, Eberman.
3: Sure. Now look at Hanson here, Mr. Eberman. He wasn't no use to himself at all alone. And now we got a really good life worked out.
4: Oh, now, Hazel, honey, don't force.
0: Oh, that's all right. Let her talk.
3: I would have anyways, Mr. Eberman. Handsome don't hold no water with me.
0: The fat wife talked and Matthew listened. And he began to wonder if maybe there wasn't something in what she said. It was lonesome. He could quit the plant if he wanted. He had all that money his mother left him when he died. He only worked because it was so lonesome. And then Hazel said...
3: Now, let's see... Who'd be a good girl for you? What type do you go for? Jenny Schwartz? No, I know. Sally Nathan.
0: Sally Mason. A big, easy-going blonde. Like a soft cloud of ruffles and lace in the scent of mad... No, no. That's getting it all mixed up. Anyway, Hazel arranged for them to meet at a party at her house. She had all the men and their wives from the plant, and a guy named Lefty played the piano. Played piano like old-time movies. Everybody had a swell time except Matthew. He sat alone over in one corner of the porch. He heard the screen door open and close, and a big bunch of white that was Sally moved over to him.
5: Oh, there you are, Mr. Eberman. What do you mean by running away from the party? I'm your date tonight, aren't I?
0: Sure, but I thought maybe you'd want to be with some of those fellas that talk more. You know, I'm pretty quiet.
5: Oh, I don't mind. I think that's the mark of a gentleman. Oh, gorgeous night, huh? Isn't it? You know, I think nature's just about the grandest thing in the world, don't you? Oh, trees and flowers and all. Ain't so many flowers around here, though. I like sunshine and clean scenery all around. Don't you? Huh? I get so lonesome here. Lonesome for a girl. That is, of course, if you aren't married.
0: I get lonesome, too.
5: You do? I never thought men got lonesome. I thought it was only girls. Men can get out.
0: I get lonesome.
5: Oh, sure, I remember now. Hazel told me. You're afraid you're too ugly looking.
0: What are you laughing at? I do get lonesome, and that's the reason, only you're not to laugh.
5: Well, my goodness, I wasn't laughing. Except it's funny to think of a man being so... Say, I didn't mean to hurt your feelings. I'm lonesome too, ain't I? You've got the biggest hands I ever seen. Do you think I'm pretty? Do you? Oh, I get so lonesome.
0: Matthew couldn't get it out of his head about this funny girl. Do you think I'm pretty? He didn't even know. He couldn't even remember what she looked like when he went to work the next day. And when he started to get his lunch, there was something over by the gate that he'd never noticed before. Something pink and fresh. His big hands opened and closed. It was Sally. All in pink organdy, like a pink balloon at a children's party.
5: Oh, I guess you're surprised to see me, aren't you, Mr. Eberman?
0: Yeah, I guess I am.
5: I thought maybe you might like a little home-fixed lunch. Don't I look good, huh? Well, we can eat over here in the shade if you don't mind having a lady as company. I was all alone today. That's why I come. Look at here. I even got some chocolate creams for after. You like them?
0: Uh-huh.
5: I do myself.

0: Ain't this a cute bracelet?
1: Huh?
0: Little tiny bells. Must be hard work to make a thing like that now, don't you think? Oh, say, have one of those sandwiches, Mr. Everman. They're gorgeous.
2: Sally chatted away, all in pink, and self-consciously turned her wrist to make the little bells tinkle. Matthew ate steadily, silently, big, thick sandwiches.
0: Just like a party, ain't it?
2: After a while, it was time to go back to work. Matthew stood up and didn't know what to say, just looked. Sally's face was kind of shiny from the heat, and the pink had gone limp and bunched. But a breeze picked up the loose strands of her hair. Her foot twisted like a little girl.
0: You know, you never once called me by name. It's Sally.
2: I know.
0: Oh, call me by name. I like being called by name.
2: I will.
0: Well, can't you do it now? Oh, it won't hurt none.
2: I gotta go back to work.
0: Okay. So long.
2: So long. You look pretty in pink.
0: Why, say, I'm awful glad you like it. It's one of my favorite colors in all this world.
2: The men and their wives at the plant watched the romance develop.
3: Gonna get hitched, Mr. Everman?
4: It's better to get married no matter what.
2: No matter what. Matthew never asked Sally to marry him until the day he saw her out by the fence where she lived, talking to Lefty, the man who'd played the piano at Handsome's party the first night they met. He saw Lefty pinch her cheek, and he heard Sally laugh.
0: Lefty, you say the silliest thing. Oh, you can't expect a girl to take you serious. Now, oh, no, don't. Oh, stop that.
4: Oh, come on.
0: You're terrible.
2: You take your hands off her.
4: What's the matter? You don't know.
2: You take your hands off.
0: Matthew, look what you've done to Lefty. Why, you knocked him out cold.
2: You're not to fool around with guys like that. I don't like the woman I'm going to marry fooling around with guys like that.
0: Marry? Oh, Matthew. Why, that's the one thing in the whole wide world I always wanted to be.
2: Matthew took his bride to Niagara Falls. There was only one thing, the bracelet. Matthew wondered what he could do about that. The little house was a white cottage, located pretty much by itself, quite a distance from the plant. Sally had to walk a good way to see any of the people she used to know.
3: How's married life, Sally?
0: Oh, say, it's the grandest thing. You should come by and see us. Pay us a social call.
3: Yeah, I hear you got a nice place to live.
0: Yeah, flowers and a tree. You simply got to come and see it.
2: And the men and their wives at the plant did come and see it. They sat around the house and put their feet on things and spilled cigar ashes on the floor and talked loud and common. Matthew didn't say a word. He just sat, listened, looked at the mess they made. He stayed a long time. Matthew thought they never would go.
0: You don't be strangers.
5: All right, don't worry.
3: Yeah, we'll be back real often now that we know the way. Yeah.
0: Good night.
3: Well, good night.
5: Good night.
2: Good night.
0: Good night.
2: Matthew looked at the rugs and the footmarks on the chairs. The place looked ugly.
0: Imagine entertaining folks in your very own home.
2: They won't come again.
0: Well, why not?
2: Look at the rug.
0: Oh, that ain't nothing. I'll just run the sweeper over it and you'll...
2: They're not coming again.
0: Oh, but a house ain't nothing without folks coming in.
2: We got each other.
0: Oh, yes, but...
2: We never had another party. Maybe Matthew saw his own face in the ashes on the floor. The house grew quiet, and Sally got nervous.
0: Oh, it's just that we sit here and don't say a word, Matthew. I get lonesome. Can't we have a party? Huh? Well, can't we go to other people's parties then? Oh, can't we do that?
2: The yard grew up in weeds, and the flowers didn't do so well. And the tree didn't grow. Even the smoke from the plant seemed to find its way over to the house. The white got gray. Then it got black in splotches. Then the paint peeled. Matthew lived. Sally put on weight.
0: See the pretty pink ribbon I got to match my hair? Lady at the dime store said blonde hair got awful dingy looking, so I got this bottle of stuff. Only a dime. Look how it brightens up the color of my hair. Huh? Oh, have a chocolate cream, Matthew. These creams come from the dime store, too. I can't even notice the difference from the ones you used to buy me.
2: He walked away. He always walked away. He wanted to tell Sally how much he wanted to be close to her, but he couldn't. She filled the house with frilly things and all the fussy doodads that go with it.
0: You just won't believe what I got to show you, Matthew. It's just like Joanne Crawford had in the magazine. Look, it's a genuine toy poodle. Just like a little ball of fur, ain't he? Hello, beautiful. Ooh, such a wondrous little lollipop, my baby. Would you like a little chocolate cream like the one he eats? Oh, Matthew, eat a scream. Look at him eat some cream. Would you like them, don't you? Here, have another one. And tasty good, huh? Oh, no, Mommy. The marshmallow mustn't bark. What is it, baby? What's the matter, Mommy, little baby?
2: Matthew walked away.
0: Watch your canaries jump on their perch, Matthew. Hey. I just don't understand those birds, Matthew. They don't sing a song like canaries are supposed to. Now, you naughty bad boy. Scaring your yitty sisters like that. I just won't talk to you again. Don't you make that funny face in the muddy. Mommy didn't mean to hurt your feelings. Oh, Matthew, isn't it a scream? Here, little angel. Here, little free angel. Let's divide it. A chocolate cream, huh? Here, it's for you. No. Don't muck me all up. Oh, for goodness. Oh, look at that, Matthew. All down my neck, you cheat. Here now. Here, you just go and you sit in your puppy's lap. Would you like to sit in the daddy's lap, angel baby doll? Why, Matthew, you hit him. Oh, Matthew, don't do that way.
2: What are you crying for, Sally?
0: I shouldn't have hit him. Oh, look at him. Won't you cry, little angel face? Your mommy won't eat her. No. Lucky Matthew. He's just like a kid, ain't he? I think maybe kids wouldn't make it so lonesome.
2: No! Matthew got up, went and stood by the window and looked out.
0: I like the house, but I get lonesome.
2: Lonesome? In your own home? Why go to those awful parties with ashes and footmarks on the chairs and the men with their arms around Sally? She shouldn't have allowed that. She belonged to him. She was the only person who ever did belong to him. Hadn't she come to him in the plant yard that day?
5: Mr. Evelyn?
2: Sure she had. She liked him. She shouldn't be singing that song that Lefty plays. That Lefty pinching her cheek and laughing at him. She shouldn't have allowed that.
0: Mommy, it's the angel head. Ooh, little baby.
2: And he wanted her to leave that dog alone.
0: Mommy,
2: why couldn't she treat him like that? Matthew looked out the window. It's too bad about the paint and the smoke that came over from so far from the plant. The weeds all around. He was surprised to see the tree look bigger. Maybe he hadn't noticed the tree for a long time.
0: Matthew!
2: Yeah?
0: What are you doing, Matthew?
2: Thinking.
0: Oh.
2: He looked at her. Where was that pink and fresh thing he'd seen before at the plant? The face shining from the heat and the loose strands of hair caught in the breeze.
5: No one's called me by name. I like being called by name.
2: A big, fat, blonde lump.
0: These creams come from the dime store. You can't even tell the difference.
2: Where was that pink and fresh thing by the gate? Sally was standing by the canary cage and wiggling her wrist again. She hadn't done that for a long time, since Niagara Falls.
0: Look, Matthew, I found that bracelet with the bells on it. I thought it might make the canaries sing. Come on, birdie, do. Do you think they're sick, Matthew? I've never seen them so quiet before. Listen to the bells, birdie baby.
2: Matthew's hands were opening and closing at his sides, like they were grasping for something to hold and never finding it.
0: I just don't understand those birds at all.
2: You've gotten fat, Sally.
0: Oh, it don't matter. I don't care. Nobody cares if a married woman gets fat. That's what Hazel says. I like Hazel. She's good company. I don't get down her way much now, though. My ankles swell up from these French heels. Cute shoes, though, ain't they, Matthew? Makes the foot look small. The ankles swell up, but it does make the foot look small. The wrists swell up, too. I don't know what's wrong with them, I know. Oh, I wish I could get these birds to sing. Oh, I'm bored.
2: Aren't you happy with me, Sally?
0: Yeah, but we never do anything. Oh, I get crazy here all the time. I just get so I can't stay still another minute or I'll scream. If we had some kids, then maybe we'd mean more to each other. Have something to talk to each other about. And kids is awful good company. And then conversation about kids is good company. And good talk between a man and his wife.
2: If you wanted to run, he wanted to kick the walls, tear the house down, anything.
0: Mommy's little baby now, almost in bar.
2: Where was that terrace that he'd seen once upon a time? Some lovely duchess, maybe from 100 or 200 years ago.
6: Now, there's no reason you can't tell me who you are. Your mask, I'll do it for you. Look at you.
2: Maybe if he grabbed Sally, held her so close, that wouldn't make a difference.
6: Ugliest, poorliest boy I've ever seen.
5: Matthew, you ever.
2: Why did it have to turn out this way? They said that a man ought to be married no matter what. If you could only stop all that noise, if you could only just get a minute to think without all that noise, then he could get us. That wife, Sally, was so fat. Matthew stuffed his mouth full of dime store chocolates, one after the other, one after the other, one after the other. The whole room began to turn.
0: Matthew!
2: Big, fat, blonde, long ball covered in pink. Looked around the room. No trees, no flowers. The canaries and the dog were quiet.
0: Oh, Matthew, they were like kids to me. Little helpless babies. You, just look at your hands. They're red, all red, wet. You look so ugly.
2: The big blonde was still as could be. Except the wrists. But her face hated him. She said he was ugly. Ugly.
0: Can't you even say that you're sorry, Matthew? Matthew! Don't do like that with your hands!

0: Those carpenter boys sure know what to do with their hammers, don't they? Listen. I guess they're getting ready for in the morning, cutting down a tree to build a thing like that. Well, that's the story of Matthew Eberman, I guess. There's just one thing that I'd like to ask you, please.
1: Sure, sure. Anything you want. What can we do for you?
0: Well, my name, it's all right to print that, but...
1: Sure, sure.
0: I guess maybe you wonder how I could tell you all this, like I was talking about somebody else. Well, it's because Matthew Eberman wasn't ever a person I really wanted to be. He was somebody I knew and I didn't like. I hated him, just like everybody else did, because he was ugly. There's no excuse for what he did, poor old Matthew. Hating makes so many lonely people. And it makes ugly people, too. Ugly and mean on the inside. I guess the best thing would be if everybody would... Wouldn't it be a nice world if people would... My name, see, that's all right, but no pictures, please. No pictures in the papers, huh? You know, mean an awful lot to me. You understand, don't you? There won't be any pictures in the papers, will there? Just promise me that and I'll be so grateful. No pictures.

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0: Lloyd Nolan appeared through the courtesy of 20th Century Fox, producers of Kiss of Death. Tonight's suspense play was by George Lloyd. 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
14: 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Tonight, we bring you a story of a pet cat and the fear it carried with it. We call it Black Death. So now, starring Mr. Edgar Barrier, here is tonight's suspense play, Black Death.

0: April 3rd. Remember what you did that day? It was a Saturday, so maybe you weren't working. The air held that first promise of spring, so you probably felt the urge to go outside, maybe to the park. If you did, chances are you brushed against death. Black, unpredictable, anonymous death. Listen. Yes, it's a cat. We called him Jerry. Just a tomcat, color black, disposition friendly, usually. Not too good as a mauser, no real need for it. You see, Jerry gets pretty well fed where he lives. And what mice we have there in the Biological Institute wouldn't be very healthy for Jerry. They were likely as not to be inoculated with anthrax, typhoid, rabies, cholera, typhus, or plague. We were doing special work with plague at the Institute, studying and manipulating the deadly Pastorella pestis, the rod-like germ of the Black Death. I blame myself, of course. I should have known about Jerry. As director, it is my business to know everything about the Biological Institute, to keep track of the last submicroscopic bacillus and spore in the smallest test tube. But that morning, I didn't know about Jerry. I was home. I had just finished breakfast, and Patty, as usual, was flitting about me.
1: Posy, a pocket full of posy, ashes, ashes, we all fall down.
0: Where did you learn that song, Patty?
1: It's a game. The kids in the park play it. Why, Daddy?
0: I didn't answer her. How could I tell Patty the harmless nursery rhyme had its horrible origin among the victims of the Great Plague of London? In their desperation, they hoped the smell of flowers might ward off the deadly miasma. It didn't help, of course. Posy or no, they coughed their lives away. And they did fall down by the uncounted thousands, never to rise again.
1: Don't forget, Daddy, you promised.
0: Promised? What did I promise not?
1: Take me with you to the office. You remember?
0: I said if it was all right with Mother.
1: Oh, I asked Mama, and first she said no, because she always worries about the germs. Then I told her you said the Institute is the safest place in town, because every germ is under a lock and a key. So she said all right.
0: All right, you little minx. You win.
1: Oh, goody. Now I'll get to play with Jerry.
0: I'll get it, dear. Hello?
2: Dr. Gebhardt.
0: Oh, hello,
2: Dr.
0: Mac.
2: Dr. Gebhardt, I think I got it.
0: Got it? What's the matter, Mac?
2: Plague.
0: No, that's impossible.
2: All the symptoms. There's a leak somewhere. Hurry, doctor.
0: I'll be right down.
1: I'm all ready, Daddy.
0: Not today, Patty.
1: But, Daddy...
0: Not today, I said. I'm sorry.
1: But you promised, Daddy, and I wanted to play with Jerry.
0: Mac was waiting for me in my office. It took only a moment to see that it was true. The characteristic expression of fear and anxiety. His skin hot and dry. The hacking cough.
2: Am I glad to see you?
0: Oh, Mac, what are you doing up? Have you treated yourself?
2: Yes, but it's advanced. Pretty far. Don't get near me.
0: How on earth did this happen?
2: Slipped up somewhere. Yesterday had chills, headache, dizzy. Thought it was something I ate. Didn't pay any attention.
0: All right. Enough of that. Now you're getting to bed.
2: No, not until we locate the leak. The guinea pigs... cage over there.
0: No, it can't be. Not one of those animals is a Pastorella. There must be something else. Now get away, Jerry. A Mac, you're sure you didn't work with some others? Those mice, maybe.
2: I'm positive.
0: Oh, that fool cat. Let me get him out of here. Now, come on, Jerry, outside.
2: Careful, Doctor. He's been funny lately. He scratched me the other day.
0: What did you say, Mac?
2: I said, Jerry. Jerry scratched me, Doctor. That's what...
0: He lay there, writhing on the floor, and then he was gone. Once the deadly bacillus took hold of his lungs and his blood, our miracle drugs were no more effective than the posies of those ancient, terrified Londoners. But I wasn't thinking of that. I was looking at the long, ugly, inflamed scratches on his arm. Jerry. It didn't seem possible, yet there was the proof. Somehow Jerry had picked up the infection. It could happen 100 ways, and passed it on to Mac. Then Jerry was outside somewhere in the streets, in the unsuspecting city, sick, unpredictable, with death in every one of his claws. And I had sent him out there. I ran outside, but the earth had swallowed Jerry up. The police. I needed the police. But I had to handle this carefully, very carefully. If it got out, if all these people learned of the black killer stalking among them, there would be panic. No, they mustn't know. I had to see the chief of police immediately.
3: I'm sorry, mister, but the chief's a busy man. You tell me who you are and what's your business.
0: All I am asking is to open that door, get the chief on the phone, anything. This is absolutely vital, I tell you. The whole city.
3: Yeah, I understand.
0: Chief! Chief Williams!
3: Now, look, you don't want to get into trouble.
4: Hey, Chubby, what goes on here?
3: There's no story in this for you, Ryan. Just a nut thinks he's going to see the chief.
0: I've got to see
5: him. Hey, hold it. Wait a minute. I've covered some of your lectures. You're Dr.
0: Gebhardt, you know me. Tell him.
5: Yeah, he works at the Biological Institute, Chubby. Got a story for me, Doctor? Something hot, maybe?
0: I've got to see the chief. Can you make this man understand?
5: Yeah, sure. Let him in, Chubby. He's all right. I'll vouch for him.
3: You'll vouch for him. That's a laugh. If I let him in there, it's my job.
5: If you don't let him in, it's your job, brother.
6: Yes.
3: There's a Dr. Gebhardt to see you. Says it's urgent.
6: Gebhardt? All right, send him in.
3: Yes, sir. That door right there, Doctor. I'm sorry. I didn't have any way of knowing.
0: I tell you, Chief, that cat has got to be found, even if it takes every man in the department to do it.
6: Well, that's just fine, Doctor. Have you any idea just how many black cats of that description are at large in a city of this size?
0: It doesn't make any difference. We were working with plague bacillus in its purest form at the Institute. That cat is capable of infecting any human, any animal he scratches.
6: Doctor, are you sure of this?
0: My assistant just died. That's how sure.
6: All right. Emergency alarm, disaster level. All leaves canceled. Alert every available man for orders. 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
6: Then we'll requisition all available streptomycin, sulfadiazine, penicillin. Alert medical staffs of all city hospitals to prepare for treatment of the plague.
0: No, don't say that.
6: What?
0: Don't use the word plague. Once it gets out what we're after, the whole city will let go in panic.
6: Yes, I agree with you, Doctor, but these alarms go only to the law enforcement bodies. As soon as I can get the machinery going, I'll warn the newspapers to clamp the lid on it.
0: They'll do it?
6: Oh, sure, they'll all play ball. Except maybe the tabloid.
0: The tabloid?
6: Well, what's the matter?
0: I'll be right back. Officer, where's that man who was here before?
3: Ryan? I don't know. He listened to about half the chief's order, and then he beat it out of here.
0: I remembered where I had seen Ryan before. He was a reporter on the tabloid. A year ago, he broke an off-the-record statement of mine, caused no end of trouble. He had recognized me just now, and he had heard enough of the chief's orders to put two and two together. I had to catch him before... There was a bank of phone booths ahead. I scanned the glass doors until I saw his form hunched inside.
8: It's the plague. A cat's got it. Of course I'm sure. I even know the cat. I've seen him in the Institute.
9: A black top... Oh, hello, Dr. Gebhardt. Hey, hold it, Bill. Here's Dr. Gebhardt. Maybe he'll give us a direct statement. How about it, Doctor? What's the latest on the plague situation?
0: The latest is you're going to kill that story and kill it quick.
9: Why? It's true, isn't it?
0: Look, you can't let this out. Do you realize what it means if that news breaks on this city? The hospitals will be swamped with panic-stricken people. There won't be men or equipment or time to take care of the real victims.
9: Oh, what an angle. Hey, Bill, get this. Stake out photographers in all the hospitals and watch for the fireworks.
0: Oh, wait. You've got to call this off.
9: Read it in your daily tabloid, Doctor. Plague strikes city.
0: You dirty...
9: Go ahead. Hit me. The tab gives us a bonus if we're socked in the line of duty.
0: You're addicts.

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0: And now we bring back to our Hollywood soundstage Mr. Edgar Barrier, starring in tonight's production, Black Death, a tale well calculated to keep you in suspense.

0: 5 minutes after the tabloid hit the streets, the lines were jammed with frightened calls from anybody who had ever seen or imagined a black cat. And we had to investigate them all. There was no way around that. Let me through, please. Officer, where is the cat?
1: This way, Doctor. There he is.
2: I've got him cornered in that areaway. Couldn't reach him to shoot. Watch your step, Doctor. He's mean.
0: Oh, don't worry. I'm not going any closer without my mask and gloves. All right, officer. Keep your gun ready.
1: Yes, sir.

0: No, it's not Jerry.
1: Yeah, this is the 18th false alarm we've chased down in the last 2 hours. Call the animal shelter, officer.
0: Chief Williams was right about one thing. I had no idea how many black cats could be loose in a city the size of ours. It was late afternoon when the alarms stopped coming in faster than we could take care of them, and I got back to the chief's office, tired, with a feeling of hopelessness.
2: Every substation, every hospital, every doctor's office in town, it's the same. You'd never believe so many people could get bitten, scratched, mauled, or kissed by cats in a single day. Or think they did.
0: The blood test?
2: Every last one negative so far.
0: Well, thank heaven for that, anyway.
2: I don't know. We're going to have to find one victim anyhow, or we'll never get a line on that cat. Now, come over here, Doctor. Let's look at this map.
0: I followed Chief Williams to the big wall map. Inside the perimeter of the circle that stretched a mile in every direction from its center at the Institute, colored pins dotted sector after sector as the area was slowly, painstakingly mopped up by peace officers with drawn guns. It was like war. It was war. War without quarter against a single enemy more dangerous than a battalion of soldiers. Slowly, the cordon narrowing in around Jerry, compressing him into a smaller and smaller space.
3: Chief?
2: Yes?
3: Dr. Gebhardt's wife is calling again.
0: Oh?
2: Oh, yes, Doctor. I'm sorry. She's been trying to get you all day. Here, you can take the call here.
0: Oh, thanks. Hello, Dolly. Yes, I know. No, we haven't caught him yet, but...
4: Chief, please.
0: Don't worry about it.
4: What?
0: Oh?
4: Good. Switch all the men you can to the park, that's right.
0: Well, I suppose she's safe enough there, darling.
4: You don't want him to slip through again.
0: You'd better get her inside. Don't take any chances.
4: Dr. Gebhardt.
0: Yes? I've got to go now, Ella. Yes, of course, I'll be careful.
4: Dr. Gebhardt.
0: You watch out for Patty. Goodbye. Yes, Chief. What
2: is it? A break, Doctor. Your cat's pinned down. We'll get him now.
0: Oh, thank heaven. Where?
2: In Washington Park.
0: Where?
2: I've thrown an airtight cordon around the park and given shooting orders. It's only a matter of time now.
0: Washington Park? Are you sure?
2: Yes, we got a positive blood test. The woman was picnicking in the park. She petted and fed your cat, and he scratched her. The blood test was... What? What's the matter, Doctor?
0: Patty, my little girl is in Washington Park.
2: What?
0: Yes, she's been playing there all afternoon. My wife just told me. I should have been glad, I suppose. It was the first real break we'd had all day, pointing directly to Jerry. But all I could think of was my daughter, that soon it would be dark. And then Jerry would be nothing but two shining coals of eyes, hungry and erratic, invisible as the virus of death he carried in his own dying body. It was then, I think, I first thought of Jerry as what he really was. Death. Black death. The police had herded all the people caught by the dragnet into a corner of the park. And then I heard shots. The cleanup squad was going through the park with drawn guns, systematically killing all living things that could spread the plague. But shots go wild. And Patty was somewhere out there.
5: What are you doing here? Can't you civilians follow orders? You belong back there with the others.
0: Well, I'm Dr. Gebhardt. You've got to stop shooting.
5: Don't tell me what I got to do. I got my orders.
2: That's all right, officer. I'll take over here.
5: Oh, yes, sir.
0: Have you seen a little girl? About 8. Long brown hair.
5: Well, there's lots of kids there with the others. We herded them all over by the picnic table.
0: No, she's not there. I looked.
5: And I'll guarantee she ain't in the park. We covered every inch of the place, gone down to the water on all sides of the lake.
0: But what about that island?
5: Mister, can you imagine a cat getting out of that island? A cat?
0: Well, there's a bridge, isn't there?
5: I know cats, mister. No cat's going to cross water if you're going to help it. Bridge or no bridge.
0: Hey, you idiot. He could be carried, couldn't he? And it's the last possible
5: and
0: place...
5: And I tell you...
2: Officer,
5: that...
2: your orders were to mop up this park, all of it, not to use your own judgment about the habits of cats.
5: Yes, sir.
0: I ran over the bridge, the little island in the middle of the lake, so idyllic and peaceful by day, now looked in the darkening shadows like a silent, waiting jungle. It was the one last place that Jerry could be. At the chief's orders, we spread out, 5 yards apart, then started across the island. We were like jungle beaters, diving warily ahead,
1: leaving no single inch of ground or bush or tree unexplored. It was dark now. I could not see the others, except for the trample of their feet on the twigs and the fitful play of the officers' flashlights. I might have been alone on this island, alone with death. The windows of the tall apartment surrounding the park lights went on and off in a haphazard pattern. One of those lights should have been my own. Only I knew my wife was pressed anxiously against the police cordon that kept her out of the park. And Patty, my own little girl...
6: Oh, you bad man! You tried to kill my kitty!
1: Patty!
6: You tried to kill my kitty!
1: Patty! Patty!
2: What happened? What happened? Did you get him?
5: Chief, I saw the eyes shining in the dark. I didn't know there was a kid
1: Patty.
5: There.
1: Patty, are you hurt?
2: Where is she? Where did you see the cat?
5: In there, down under them bushes.
1: I followed the beam of the officer's flash. Patty had crawled deep inside a natural tunnel under the thick climbing cypress. I saw her tear-stained face, frightened. And then two coals of fire glared at me from the shadow.
2: In her arms.
5: It takes a notion to scratch her.
1: Patty. Patty. Let the kitty go.
6: No. No, go away.
5: I can make him out better now, Chief. I think I can hit that cat.
2: Put it away, Blanchard.
5: Yes, sir, Chief. Only it...
1: Give me your flashlight, officer. I'm going in there. I raised my mask, dropped to my knees, and started into the opening between the close-set hedges. But I got no further than the opening. Patty. Patty, darling. It's dirty. It's me, darling.
6: No, you're not my daddy. You're a bad man. You're gonna hurt me. Go away.
5: What's got into her?
2: It's your mask, Gephardt. That's what's scaring her.
1: Oh, of course, of course. That's what it is.
2: But you're not going in there without a mask.
1: Patty has no mask. I'm going in to get my little girl. Patty. Patty, it's Daddy. Don't be scared. I'm coming in with you to take you home to Mama. Now, don't be scared, darling.
6: I'm not scared, Daddy. Jerry's here.
1: Yes. Now, Patty, let me hold Jerry.
6: You won't take him away from me?
1: Now, don't squeeze him. He'll scratch. He hasn't scratched you, has he, darling?
6: Oh, no, Daddy. Jerry wouldn't do that. He's my friend.
1: Yes, of course he is, baby. But Jerry is sick. He's very sick. You'd better let me hold him.
6: You make people well, don't you, Daddy? You're a doctor.
1: That's right, darling. I make people well.
6: Here then, Daddy. You take Jerry and make him well.
1: He was in my arms. Suddenly he didn't seem like Black Death anymore. It was just Jerry. The old familiar Jerry I had fed and scolded and petted for all the years he'd been a fixture at the Institute. He relaxed in my arms as only a cat can and stretched forth a long paw. The claws came out, rested on my bare wrist. If he made a quick move, even involuntarily... But Jerry didn't make the move. Slowly, the claws, still holding their deadly venom, sank back into their furry sheaths. I took a bottle out of my pocket, uncapped it.
6: What's that funny smell, Daddy?
1: It's medicine for Jerry. It's called chloroform.
6: Will it make him well?
1: It will make him go to sleep, dear. You see? He's asleep now.
6: I'm sleepy too, Daddy. Can we go home now?
1: Oh, yes, Patty. We're going home. We're going home now.

Suspense, in which Mr. Edgar Barrier starred in tonight's presentation of Black Death. Next week, the story of betrayal and retribution on Devil's Island. We call it The Stool Pigeon. That's next week on Suspense.

0: Suspense is produced and directed by Anthony Ellis. Tonight's script was written by Lawrence Goldman. The music was composed by Rene Garrigan and conducted by Wilbur Hatch. 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

For 22 years, I was without trouble. I got along with people. They liked me. They called me Smiley. Because that's the way it was with me. My eyes, I mean. Laughing the way I always was inside. And then I had this thing with the woman. And the laugh went out of my eyes and out of my insides. That's when I learned a thing or two, especially about women. That's when I learned that some women don't even have the right to live.

0: It was on my day off and sort of late at night. And I was just walking along the street, not going anywhere in particular or even thinking anything much. Just sort of whistling to myself and walking along the street.
1: What do you want?
0: Well, me? Why, nothing. Nothing at all.
1: You've been following me.
0: Oh, no, I haven't been following you.
1: What are you looking at me that way for? What are you looking at me and smiling that way for?
0: I just smile at everybody, lady.
1: Go away. Don't come near me.
0: Shut up. Shut up. That was when the cop grabbed me and they threw me into jail just because she lied about me. She said I was bothering her. She said I hit her. She said I was staring at her. She said I was following her, probably going to rob her. And they all believed it, too. They didn't say so, but they were all thinking about those women that got killed lately. I know. So they believed the woman. And about my hands. They didn't believe that either. They thought it was funny about my hands. About hands nobody understands. Nobody.
2: The defendant will rise. Gerald Smythe, do you have anything to say before this court pronounces sentence?
0: Well, I'm a decent man, Judge. I got a job. I'm a decent working man. I didn't follow her. I didn't hit her. I didn't do anything she says.
2: The jury has disagreed with you, Mr. Smythe. You say you have a job?
0: Yes, sir.
2: What kind of a job?
0: I'm a dishwasher.
2: Dishwasher, huh? Let me see your hands.
0: Oh, sure. They're nice. I keep them that way.
2: Order, please, order. Yes, I see.
0: They're long and smooth and white. I keep them this way.
2: Mr. Smythe, you will find that lying does not help you in this court. Your hands may be indeed are everything you say, but they are certainly not the hands of a working man, least of all a dishwasher. I sentence you to 2 years and 6 months in the county prison.
0: I didn't blame the judge. I was there in the first place because of the woman. Only because of her, and I worked out my time with my hands. My hands are still long, but they're not smooth. They're not white. They're not pretty anymore. It was November when I got out. Cold. Cold outside, and I was cold inside. I had no place to go except back to the Busy Bee Cafe in Curly. All the way back to town, I thought of Curly. His hands weren't like mine. They were short and stubby, but golly, they were good. The way he used them, I mean. Whatever he was doing, slapping pie dough or handling a side of beef or choking the life out of a chicken, he was purely good. I walked into the kitchen. And there he was working. He didn't see me because I was behind him, but after a while he must have felt me because he jumped like he was shot.
3: What do you want?
0: I want my job back.
3: You want your job? Smiley, good Lord, man, I didn't...
0: Yeah, Curly, it's me. How about that job?
3: You remember you ran out on me once.
0: Yeah, I drew a blank.
3: Yeah, you sure drew a big one. Hey, you look different somehow. Wait a minute. Your face... Your eyes, they changed, Smiley. Well, what did you do? Quit laughing?
0: You might say that. You purely might. I changed. My hands, too. See? They're better, huh?
3: Yeah, they're not the same either.
0: Hey, remember how you used to ride me about that hot water? And how I even bought rubber gloves once? Well, look. Look, Curly. Hot water. Now, that's hot. Now, watch.
3: Hey, you fool, that's pure steam. Now, what are you trying to do, kill yourself?
0: I'm just proving I'll keep the water hot. I don't need to worry about my hands now.
3: Yeah, well, look, kid. Look, you better have something to eat, huh? We'll talk about hot water later.
4: Say, Curly, where are they? Well, laughing boy is back. Where you been, honey? Off on the bum? What's the matter with your happy friend, Curly? One of us hateful women take him over the high road? Why don't you say something, one of you?
3: Smiley don't feel good, Cookie. Now, you better get back in front. We might get a customer.
4: You don't want me around. That's all right with me.
3: Smiley, what's with you? You haven't changed that much, have you? You and Cookie used to be...
0: She reminds me of a dame.
3: Well, why not? She is a dame.
0: I've been in jail, Curly.
3: Oh?
0: A dame sent me there.
3: Yeah?
0: I don't like dames, Curly. I don't like dames. I tried to tell him about it, but I knew I couldn't make him understand. Still, I couldn't get it out of my mind. It was still there. While I was talking to him, while he was taking me up to his rooms to show me where I could stay, all the time it was there for good now. I knew that.
3: Well, here we are, fella. Home. And there's the extra bed I was telling you about. Yeah, be it ever so humble, this is it. Now, look, kid, look, you've had a rough ride. Sure. Well, you stay here with me as long as you want. Get some rest, and we start fresh, huh? Hey, maybe you want to be a fry cook now.
0: Well, thanks. Hey, maybe if you could teach me to use your hands, I mean, the way you do, I mean, maybe I can learn to use them right.
3: Yeah, you betcha. Look, you forget what's happening, we get to work. Check? It's all over.
0: Maybe it is, and maybe it isn't. Look here. Out there on the street.
3: Well, look, kid, this housing pitch is rough. If you're looking for scenery, you ain't gonna get it here.
0: What do you see out there?

0: That. You see that dame?
1: Yeah.
0: You know something about her, Curly? She could get dead.
1: Huh?
0: There's maybe 1,000 windows around here and a bullet from any one of them would get her dead. And it'd be pretty hard to find out who did it.
1: Yeah, now look, kid, you don't like women and I don't blame you, but you can't go around putting slugs in people. Even dames. That'd pay off like keeping your water too cool did. Only you'd get more than any 2.5 years.
0: Yeah. But all I'd have to do is raise the window, aim, and a dead dame.
1: Hey, get away from that window. I don't know about you. I just don't know. What's the matter with you, Smiley?
0: I told you. I just don't like dames. Curly's face was as white as a clean apron. He was mad a little and scared, but I still couldn't explain to him what it took me 2.5 years to figure. That a man works hard. And when he works, he's got some pay coming. All the time I was in jail, I knew I wasn't about to get a nickel for all the work of digging and shoveling and laying concrete. And the one thing I was proud of was room. My hands. And I figured to collect some pay for that work if it was the last thing I ever did. And I figured it out good. Just what the pay ought to be. One woman. One dead dame. I couldn't explain it to Gurley. I guess I didn't have to. He thought I was nuts. Anyway, he drove me like a slave, but I didn't mind. I was learning.
1: Let's see now. 2 apples, 1 peach. Better make it 2. 2 coconut, 1 chocolate. Well, what we got, that ought to hold them. Hand me those peaches, Smiley.
0: Oh, sure, Curly. Here you are.
1: Yeah, thanks.
0: Boy, oh, boy. Gee, Curly, the way you handle things.
1: What do you mean?
0: Well, the way you pour fruit from that can and the way you're putting the rim on that pie crust and the way you knead the dough and... Oh, you know how to use your hands.
1: Smiley, listen. Your hands are the most important things you got in the kitchen. You got to learn to squeeze hard. You got to know just when to use the most delicate touch. Hands are important.
0: Oh, I wish I could use mine the way you use yours, Curly. You're good.
1: Yeah, well, it takes a long time, Smiley, but you'll learn. Your hands got strong when you were up. Yeah, what I mean is you'll learn how to use them, kid.
0: Yeah. I get along all right, only...
1: Only what?
0: Cookie.
1: Oh, you letting that dame get you down? Ah, forget it.
0: I wish he was gone, Curly. I'm afraid...
2: Can now be fed. Lovely Cookie has her eyes.
1: Yeah, fine. Well, you better get that front end lined up, chicken. It's time to open.
2: Sure. Oh, Smiley, honey. Smiley, say hello to the pretty lady.
0: Beat it.
1: Smiley. Okay, Cookie, take off.
2: Oh, Curly, Smiley didn't say good morning. My day will be ruined.
0: Oh, nuts.
2: Brother, ain't that a whip?
1: Hey, Cookie, why don't you leave the kid alone? He's had a tough time. He doesn't feel good.
2: Well, why doesn't he smile anymore? That's all. Just let him smile.
1: Well, the last time he smiled at a dame, he picked up a fistful of stretch at the county farm. Now, you remind him of her. He quit smiling.
2: Oh, is that so? Well, I'm used to being treated like a human, see? And just because a guy's nuts...
1: All right, Cookie, get the word.
2: Okay, but you just remember. One of these days, we're going to have a showdown, and it'll be either him or me.
1: Take it easy.
2: You just remember. Someday, it'll be him or me.
0: I heard what Cookie said. I stood right outside the door and heard her. Someday it'll be him or me. There was a weight like a 2-story building in my stomach, and my hands were going open and shut, open and shut. And I knew she was right. Me or her.
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1: And now Roma wines bring back to our Hollywood soundstage Loreen Tuttle as Cookie, Sidney Miller as Curly, and starring Donald O'Connor as Smiley, who continues a narrative well calculated to keep you in suspense.
2: It added up. I was going to get my pay. But now it wasn't just some dame, sometime. It was a particular dame.
3: Cookie.
2: And soon. When I went inside, my hands were still going like that, open and shut, open and shut. And all day, I just watched Curly and the way he used his hands. His technique, as he called it. The way he squeezed when he had to. It was so important, the technique, I mean. You had to squeeze just right. Just right.
4: Hey, Smiley. What are you doing, kid?
2: Oh, I'm just squeezing mashed potatoes out of this bag. Making designs like you do on cakes.
4: Oh, that's great, great. Well, what kind of design do you call that?
2: Oh, it's just a hand, I guess.
4: Hand? Oh, brother, that hand couldn't do much. Look how fat you got it up at the thumb.
2: Oh, that, I guess I squeezed too hard.
4: Smiley, you'll be all right, kid. You stay with it.
5: Well, laughing boy's growing up. Is little Smiley going to be a pastry cook?
4: Lay off the kid, Cookie. Lay off, I told you.
5: I know, Curly, I know, and I told you. Let the boy take care of himself.
2: Yeah, Curly, take it easy. It's all right now.
4: Well, how do you like that?
2: It's all right.
5: Gee, are we going to be friends now, Smiley?
2: We can try. How do you like this design, Cookie?
5: That? Oh, well, it's okay. What is it?
2: It's a hand.
5: A hand?
4: Yeah, a hand, he calls it.
2: Oh, sure. See, these are the fingers here.
5: They're awful long for fingers.
2: Oh, I don't know. See? Look at my hand. My fingers are long.
5: Yeah, they are.
2: It's just that you don't notice. People don't notice dishwashers' hands. That's why I'm going to be a fry cook and a pastry cook. Then they won't be cracked and dirty like they are now. They'll stay soft. And strong, too. Soon as I get to be a cook.
5: Sure. Sure they will, Smiley.
4: Yeah, well, now that you two are very lovey-dovey, how about breaking it up, huh? I want to get home.
5: You mean you really go home when you're through here?
4: Well, of course I go home. Where do you go?
5: Oh, lots of places. Tonight I got a date with Johnny Mack, the singing sensation out at the Natural Pass. I gotta go out there and meet him.
4: The Natural Pass?
5: Yeah. That's a joint at 7-Eleven Green Grove. 7-Eleven Natural Pass.
4: Yeah.
5: Get it?
4: Yeah, get it.
2: What kind of guy is he? You gotta go to him.
5: Oh, he's working. He can't come in here.
4: He must have a peel.
5: You ain't kidding, brother.
4: How do you get out to this joint? You hitchhike?
5: You kidding? I take a bus to the end of the line, call a cab from the drugstore, and go on out.
4: Oh.
5: Class.
4: Hey, how about that, Smiley? Class yet?
2: I guess a crooner would rate it.
4: Yeah, yeah. Well, you better get that front end cleaned up, Cookie, if you're going to meet this Johnny Songbird.
5: I guess I better. Boy, on the day I quit slinging hair.
2: Have a good time, Cookie. Have a good time. It would all depend on why you quit slinging hash. Being glad about it, I mean. When an idea puts a saddle on your brain and starts writing it, it's purely funny how many other ideas it picks up. Like Cookie going to the Natural Pass. It just fit in with everything. I quick finished my work and told Curly I had something to do and took off like a kid on the last day of school. You know, sort of slow until I got outside. And then I wanted to whoop and jump up and down like I had springs instead of muscles. I couldn't do all that, but I could walk fast, and I did. I went up to the room and got my money and changed clothes. Then I went down and rented a car and drove out to the end of the bus line. I stopped and waited. I guess I waited an hour and a half watching all the buses, hoping that that dame wouldn't cross me up. She didn't. It's me, Smiley.
5: Oh, what are you doing out here?
2: Oh, I just wanted to get out of town for a while, so I rented a car. When I got out here, I remembered what you said about coming out. I thought I'd just wait for you.
5: Oh, Smiley, honey, you got more stalls than Santa Anita. I'll bet you planned it, didn't you? You could be a sweet guy, you know that.
2: Come on, I'll take you to the club. How far is it?
5: About a mile and a half.
2: Let's go.
5: I guess you could be a sweet guy.
2: Hmm?
5: I guess I added you up wrong.
2: It's possible.
5: You're a funny guy, Smiley.
2: You think so?
5: Yeah. I don't quite get you.
2: You're making cracks again.
5: No, I'm serious. Really, I am. You don't smile like you used to, and usually you seem to... Well, anyway, I didn't expect this from you.
2: I lost the smile, I guess. Maybe for good.
5: No way, you're always talking about your hands.
2: What about my hands?
5: Well, you make like they're the most important things in the world.
2: And they're not, is that it?
5: Well, it's according to how you look at it, I guess. Now, look, Smiley, no passes.
2: No, no passes. I wanted to hear this. You said...
5: Why, I didn't say nothing, just about your hands.
2: I remember. You said they aren't important.
5: Well, not exactly. They're kind of nice. They're form good, if you know what I mean. But after all, they're just hands like anybody else's.
2: No. Uh-uh. They're good hands, and since I came back, I've learned how to use them right.
5: Yeah, Smiley, yeah, but they're more important things than hands.
2: Yeah?
5: Yeah. Women, for instance.
2: Women.
5: Yeah.
2: That's a laugh. Cookie, do you know why my hands are rough and red now? Do you know why I don't smile? Women.
5: Ah, oh, Smiley, I've been around. I know how you feel. Golly, if women aren't important, where are they?
2: Cookie, there's only one way to find out if hands are more important, or if a woman is.
5: Huh?
2: You have to make the test, Cookie. What's more important?
5: You said no passes, Smiley.
2: I'm not passing, Cookie. I'm not passing. I mean
5: now,
2: this.
5: Wait a minute, take it easy. Smiley! Oh, Smiley!
2: Women!
5: Oh!
2: Women! More important! I'll show you what's important! Women!
3: Payday. For 2 years in jail, one dead dame. The whole world changed. For a minute, my hands were going open and shut like this. My technique was perfect. Absolutely perfect. They weren't satisfied, my hands, but they'd have to get used to it. All I wanted inside like was payday, and this was the day. I looked around to be sure no cars were coming. I took her out of the car and dragged her into the bushes where she wouldn't be found for a while. I left her there. I felt good. Purely good. Like I'd worked very hard for something and finally got paid. All debts were paid. Everybody, including Smiley, was even with the world. It was wonderful. Just plain wonderful. The only thing was I couldn't tell Curly because even though he'd understood the technique part of it, the rest of it was something he wouldn't get. But could he have seen me use my hands, he'd have been proud. I know it. I took the car back to the U-Drive, paid the man, collected my deposit, and went home. It was still early, and Curly was up.
6: Oh, hi. Where'd you go, kid?
2: Oh, just around. I got some fresh air. I didn't think you'd be up.
6: Oh, sure. It ain't late. Oh, maybe I'd better get to bed, though. Big day tomorrow.
2: Okay, I'll be with you in a minute.
6: Hey, you know, Smiley, I've been thinking that you should maybe move over to the stove, eh?
2: Well, swell, I won't have to work in hot water anymore.
6: What's that? Oh, no, I'll get another pearl diver. You can come over with me. Hey, look at you.
2: What's the matter with me?
6: Well, nothing, I just noticed you're making with the eyes again, the way you used to. What happened, fella?
2: I don't know, I didn't think about it. Why?
4: Well, this is wonderful, yeah? I'll bet Cookie will be surprised to see you.
2: Cookie?
4: Yeah, sure. One of her beefs is you don't smile. Dames don't like you to be grouchy. Wait till she sees you like this.
2: Yeah.
4: Who could that be this time of night?
2: How do I know?
7: Yeah? Hey, Mr. Smith, look. Oh, you're him. Hello, Mr. Smith.
2: Smythe, not Smith.
7: I'm from the U Drive. When you brought the car back tonight, you let this pocketbook in it. Had 15 fish in it. Thought the lady might want it.
2: Oh, yeah. Hey, thank you very much.
7: Forget it. Come see us again.
4: Hey, what's this? A U Drive yet? A dame's purse. Hey, you were on the town, weren't you?
2: Yeah, I guess so. I'll give it back tomorrow.
4: Yeah. Who is she? Do I know it?
2: Just a dame.
4: Yeah. At least she could make you smile again. Come on, I'll turn out the light, let's get some sleep. Yes, sir, Smiley, you're doing all right. You stick to your work and we'll make a real team. Remember the technique. Hey, Smiley, will you answer me something now?
2: Well, sure, Curly, what is it?
4: What happened to that crazy idea you had when you got out of the pokey? Remember you was telling me how you could put the blast on a dame and you... Hey, Smiley, look at me. Smiley, you didn't... Oh, that's crazy.
2: What, Curly?
4: I always said you had to be whacked up to get in the restaurant business. I'm just proving it. Boy, I thought for a minute you'd... I'm nuts. Oh, boy, this bed feels good. I really need to sleep. Imagine me thinking you'd be crazy enough to bump off a dame. Well, good night, Smiley.
2: Good night, Curly. Good night.
4: Good night.
2: Sweet dreams.
4: Hey, what are you doing? Hey, get it out, Smiley. Take your hands off my face. What are you doing? Stop it. Hey, Smiley, what are you doing? Smiley! Smiley!
2: I'm sorry. Oh, I didn't mean to do that. I hadn't planned on it at all. I didn't want to hurt Curly. He was my friend. We were going to go places together, him and me. I was learning his techniques. And then I got scared and did that. All on account of a woman. Every bit of it. It was a woman who started it. If it hadn't been for her, I wouldn't have had to show my hands to that judge. And he wouldn't have looked at him, and maybe he wouldn't have sent me up. My hands. Look at them. They're back in condition.
8: I've had over 6 months to sit here and do nothing. Just watch Pop out there pace up and down. He's been keeping track of the days for me. He told me this morning, 2 more days, son. 2 more days. Just 2 more days. I wish it was longer. My hands are so pretty again. And now they're strong. And they got a lot of technique. If I was out there, no telling what I could do with hands like these.

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0: Donald O'Connor may soon be seen in the Universal International production, Something in the Wind. Tonight's suspense play was by Charles Glenn. Next Thursday, same time, you will hear John Lund as star of Suspense. 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

0: 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We'll be right back in just a moment.
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17: Is counsel prepared to proceed?
18: For the prosecution, we are, Your Honor.
17: The defense?
19: Yes, Your Honor.
17: Very well. The district attorney may call his witnesses.
18: Your Honor, my first witness is a document. This document, duly entered as evidence in this court and marked Exhibit A, is the diary of Alma Horrell. I should like the court's permission to read from this diary certain entries, beginning with May the 14th, which I consider to be relevant to this case.
17: Granted.
18: Ladies and gentlemen of the jury, this is the diary of the defendant, Alma Horrell. May the 14th, we open tonight in St. Louis. It is a shock to realize that today marks the fifth anniversary of my association with the great Horrell, and that for all but a few months of that time I have been married to him. The great Horrell, the marked mentalist. That's the masked mentalist, jury. It is doubly shocking, as I look back, to realize how profoundly I have been affected by those 5 years
20: as the wife and assistant of the world's greatest mind reader. For there is no doubt that he is that. As I write these lines, I am sitting in a quiet corner of the wings where I can watch Paul's nimble feet out on the stage, the way he charms his audience. But such sounds as these, with their familiar and well-remembered ring from 5 years of vaudeville and heart trooping, scarcely register upon my mind tonight. For today I have finally faced the terrible fear that has been haunting me through the gathering nightmare of these past months. If I have not faced it sooner, it is because my mind quailed before the thought and all its implications. The evidence has always been there in 1,000 little acts and instances, almost from the first. Perhaps meeting Paul has forced the decision. Certainly I can wait no longer and avoid decision. Tonight I must put it to the test. What the result will be, I already know. What steps for my salvation will lie ahead thereafter, I have not dared to contemplate.
14: Thank you. Now, ladies and gentlemen, the final demonstration. I'll ask a member of the audience to step up here on the stage and blindfold me. You, sir, the great Horrell thanks you. You have a handkerchief, sir?
17: Yes, sir.
14: Good. Take the handkerchief. You will fold your handkerchief and tie it over my eyes. Yes, right over the mask. That's it.
17: Yeah.
14: Knot it in the back of my head. Good and tight. Splendid. Now tell me, you certain that I can see nothing through this blindfold?
17: Well, if you can, you must have x-ray eyes.
14: Very well. Now I shall ask my assistant to select some member of the audience who will give us some personal object, anything at all, and I shall attempt to identify that object entirely by the transmission of thought waves, by reading the mind of my assistant. Are you ready, Alma?
20: Yes, I am.
14: Now, my assistant has selected the victim. It is, yes, it is a gentleman.
21: Oh, yeah.
14: My assistant now has in her right hand. Hang up. Hold it up so the audience can see it, Alma.
20: Yes, I'm holding it.
14: The object appears. It's very difficult. But the object appears to be a picture.
21: Oh.
14: Yes, it is a picture. A picture of a middle-aged man. He has a beard. It is a picture of Abraham Lincoln on a $5 bill. Please. Now I will ask my assistant to concentrate all her faculties on the serial number of that $5 bill. Do you have the number well in mind, Alma?
20: Yes, I have.
14: Good. Will the gentleman take the bill back again then, please? Does the gentleman now have the bill in his possession again?
20: The gentleman has.
14: Concentrate, please, Alma. No, I'm not getting it. Now, that's better. Yes.
0: Yes, the serial number of the $5 bill the gentleman has in his hand is, B42533197B. Is that correct?
19: That's right.
0: I thank you. Thank you.

0: my dear. Congratulations, you were practically perfect tonight.
1: Martin, I want to talk to you.
0: By all means.
1: No, turn around. Look at me, Martin. This is terribly important.
0: It also happens to be quite important for me to get this grease paint off. Go ahead, Alma. I'm listening.
1: Martin, you just said I was practically perfect tonight.
0: Yeah, you were indeed, my dear. Your signals came through with unusual clarity.
1: But, Martin,
0: good heavens, Alma, you've been doing this long enough to know what I mean.
1: Martin, I didn't give you any signals tonight.
0: What?
1: I didn't give you any signals.
0: Very well. The word, then, is not perfect. You were miraculous. Does that suit you better?
1: Martin, look at me. Don't you see what that means?
0: What's the matter with you, Alma?
1: You can read my mind.
0: Can I?
1: You can read my mind, Martin.
0: Oh, very well, Alma. If you wish to believe that, I'm sure it can only have the excellent effect of making the act even more believable to the audience.
1: Martin, I can't go on this way.
0: Alma, this is all a lot of nonsense, you know.
1: No, it isn't. You haven't even denied it. I've seen it coming for months. Little things at first, Martin, at home, on the street, until my most intimate thoughts weren't my own, until my mind wasn't my own, until I have no mind.
0: Just what is this little scene leading up to, Alma?
1: Martin, you've got to let me go. You've got to set me free.
0: Let you go?
1: Yes, give me a divorce.
0: Oh, Alma, you're being hysterical.
1: Martin, please.
0: Alma, I've devoted 5 years to my association with you. I've trained you until, yes, until you were perfect.
1: I'm sorry, Martin. I'm sorry for all that, but I've got to have my freedom.
0: Are you thinking of Paul Wilson?
1: You know what I'm thinking.
0: I see.
1: Then you do understand, Martin.
0: I understand that you'll be of very little use to me in your present condition.
1: Never. I can never go on again.
0: Very well. It just so happens I received only this afternoon a very lucrative offer from Australia.
1: What?
0: They'll even supply a partner, apparently not fully appreciating your importance in the scheme of things. I shall accept.
1: Oh, thank you, Martin.
0: I shall accept. But I shall return in about 3 months. Meanwhile, we shall forget poor Wilson, won't we? I shall expect you to be fully rested when I return, and in a reasonable frame of mind.
1: Rested?
0: And as for your freedom, Alma, understand this. You'll never, never be free from me. Set your mind to that.
1: My mind. My mind.

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1: Between the acts of Suspense, this is Ken Niles for Roma Wines. 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
0: And now, Roma Wines bring back to our Hollywood soundstage Joan Loring as Alma in The Great Horrell, a tale well calculated to keep you in suspense.

0: May 16th. I am free. At last, after all these months and years of haunting fear, I am free. Even the terrible revelation of 2 days ago, the final certainty that my husband could read my mind, now seems almost like the fading shadow of a bad dream compared to that wonderful fact. He is leaving and I am free. What does it matter now that he says he is coming back, or even that half-veiled threat that he will never give me my freedom? I'm prepared for that. For now I shall make the decisions. For the first time in 5 long years, my mind is my own, released at last from that constant, crushing, insidious influence of his. And I will do the planning. Tomorrow, Paul and I are going to see a lawyer. For by the time Martin Horrell does come back, I will no longer be his wife. I will be Mrs. Paul Wilson.
1: Can I help you?
0: Mrs. Martin Horrell to see Mr. Banning.
1: Do you have an appointment?
0: Yes, for 2:00.
1: Have a seat, please.
0: Thank you.
1: Mrs. Horrell to see Mr. Banning. Thank you. Mr. Banning will see you in just a moment, Mrs. Horrell.
0: Thank you. Oh, Paul, darling, I can hardly believe it.
2: I know. How long will it take?
0: 6 weeks if I go to Reno. Can we manage that, darling?
2: Sure, we'll manage it somehow. How do you think Horrell is going to take it?
0: I don't care how he takes it, do you?
2: Maybe I'm a cad and a homewrecker, but I don't.
0: Silly. I only wish you'd wrecked it years ago, what there was of it. After all, Paul, what can he say? He left me, didn't he? In spite of all his high-flown speeches about coming back after me and never giving me my freedom, he did leave me.
2: Sure. Although I'll never know why you didn't leave him long before this.
0: Because, Paul, I'm not sure that I could have.
2: Not sure that you could have?
0: I'm not sure he'd have let me.
1: Yes? Yes, Mr. Banning. Mr. Banning will see you now, Mrs. Horrell.
0: Thank you.
1: Just go right in.
0: Come with me, Paul. No. No, Paul, you wait here.
3: Ah, Mrs. Horrell?
0: Yes.
3: Sit down, please.
0: Thank you.
3: Now, what can we do for you?
0: Well, you see, Mr. Banning, I'm married to a vaudeville artist, Mr. Martin Horrell.
3: Mm-hmm.
0: We've had an act together for the past 5 years, a mind-reading act, The Great Horrell, it's called.
3: Oh, yes, yes, I believe I've heard of it.
0: Yesterday, my husband left me. He's gone to Australia.
3: I see.
0: And so I want to...
3: Yes?
0: And so I want...
3: You want legal counsel, Mrs. Horrell, You can speak frankly with me, Mrs. Horrell. Is it something about a divorce?
0: No.
3: Then what is it?
0: I don't know.
3: You don't know?
0: No.
3: Well, there's not much we can do for you if you don't know what it is you want us to do for you. How is there?
0: No.
3: Well, then, I suppose you come in at some later time when your mind is really made up.
0: Yes, sir. All right. I'm very sorry.
3: That's all right, Mrs. Horrell. I quite understand. Good day.
0: Good day.
2: Oh. Well, that was quick. Alma, what's the matter?
0: It's nothing, Paul.
2: We're white as a sheet. What happened?
0: We're going to have to wait a little while for the divorce.
2: Wait? Why?
0: Paulie, it's a lot more complicated than I thought. How could I tell him? We'd been so sure of happiness. And then this. I knew what it was, of course. I knew it the moment I tried to say that one divorce. And now the incredible, the terrifying fact stares me in the face. That Martin Horrell still reads my thoughts. Separated by thousands of miles, he still has the power, when he wishes, to invade the innermost recesses of my mind as easily as he would walk into a drawing room. I know, because I felt his presence there. And so I shut off my thoughts, emptied my mind as I have always done to guard my slightest secret. But what am I to do now? I must think. I must plan very carefully. I dare not tell Paul if I possibly can avoid it. And even more horrifying thought. If Martin Horrell's mind exerts such power over me as this, how much further can he go? How much further can he go? June the 22nd. For weeks I have moved in a nightmare of conflicting, panicky thoughts and indecision. And today something happened, trivial in itself, but having a significance that has left me shaken and appalled. This afternoon I was to meet Paul early and we were to go to the beach. But I was late. I was terribly late. It was nearly dark before I got to his hotel.
2: Come in. Oh, so there you are.
0: for.
2: Well, where have you been? What have you been doing? I've been waiting here for nearly 3 hours.
0: Oh, you'll never believe this.
2: Well, sure, I'll believe it, but it better be good.
0: I've been feeding the swans.
2: Feeding the swans?
0: Yes, in Central Park.
2: Oh, but Alma, we had a date. If you'd been held up somehow or got lost or put in jail, but feeding the swans.
0: Oh, listen, I've got to tell you something.
2: I'm listening.
0: First, about the lawyer. I didn't ask for a divorce.
2: What do you mean?
0: I couldn't.
2: You couldn't?
0: Paul, he's reading my mind again. He's reading my mind.
2: Alma.
0: It's true, Paul.
2: But he's in Australia.
0: I know, but when I began to talk to the lawyer, he was in my mind.
2: Well, it doesn't seem possible.
0: I know it doesn't seem possible, but it is. It was the same thing about the swans, only worse.
2: The swans?
0: I didn't even know what I was doing, Paul. The date I had with you, everything just went out of my mind. And there I was feeding the swans until it was as though I suddenly woke up. And then I knew.
2: Knew what?
0: Why I was there. Paul, today is the anniversary of my marriage to Martin Horrell.
2: Well?
0: That was what we did, Martin and I, the day we were married.
2: Oh.
0: He made me do it, Paul. He reached out across all those miles and made me do it again today. He made me forget everything and just remember that. Remember him.
2: Wow. How could he?
0: He did. Paul, if he can do that, he can do anything, can't he?
2: Well, I don't know.
0: He could even make me commit murder. July 7th. Yesterday I bought a gun. I don't know why, but something told me that I must. And today I found my opportunity to use it. It was early in the afternoon. I was in Brooklyn. I did not know why. And then I was going into a theater. They were playing a combined bill of a current motion picture and vaudeville. Again, I did not know particularly why I was there, but it seemed quite natural. I found a seat near the back of the house. A new act was just beginning.
4: Ladies and gentlemen, the masked marvel of mentalism, the great Horrell.
0: For a moment I sat stunned, unable to believe that I was not dreaming. But it was. He seemed to have changed a little, the voice perhaps, something about his hair, but it was. And so I knew. I knew why I was there. I knew that he had drawn me there, told me to come there as surely as though he had summoned me with his voice. But I knew something else. I knew why I had bought the gun. I knew at last the terrible price I was prepared to pay to win my freedom.
4: An official piece of paper. It is, yes, it's the gentleman's driver's license. Is that correct?
5: Yes, that's correct.
4: Thank you. Thank you.
0: I knew what was coming next. I knew that out of all that audience, I would be selected. I knew this was the chance he had been waiting for. But now I also knew it was the chance I had been waiting for. I was on my feet and making my way towards the aisle. My handbag was open, my fingers around the grip of the automatic.
4: Now, ladies and gentlemen, perhaps there are some of you who believe that there's some trick to this, that it's all done with mirrors. Now, before we go any further, I'm going to ask some feminine member of the audience to step up here on the stage and blindfold me. Are there any volunteers? Ah, I see a young lady standing in back of the house. Will the young lady come up on the stage, please?
0: No.
4: Don't be bashful. Step right up. You're not afraid of me, are you? Or perhaps the young lady is afraid I'll read her mind. Perhaps she's harboring some guilty secret.

0: Ladies and gentlemen of the jury, that is the last entry in the diary of Alma Horrell. You may judge for yourselves the significance of her words. I should like now to put into evidence the words of another witness, Paul Wilson. This is a statement by Paul Wilson placed in my hands only a short time ago, and with the permission of the court, I will read it to you.
1: Permission granted.
0: These are the words of Paul Wilson. I am writing this hoping that it will never see the light of day, but if it ever does, I can only hope that it will be used wisely and unjustly and justly, and not as an instrument of vengeance or retaliation. I have been in love with Alma Horrell since
2: the first day I met her. I am still in love with her. By the greatest of good fortune, it was not too difficult to hush up the affair in the Brooklyn Theater. After she fired the second shot, someone grabbed her and they took her to the manager's office. She had the good sense to say nothing and to contact me at once. The theater manager didn't want trouble, and after I'd spoken to Horrell's agent, a fellow I'd never seen before, it became apparent that he didn't want to press charges either. Of course, it was impossible to explain why she'd done it. No one knew that, except Alma herself. And me. And I knew that it was up to me to help her somehow and as quickly as I could. I got hold of the best psychiatrist in town, a Dr. Emil Hochmann. He came to see Alma the very next day at her apartment.
3: This feeling you have, Mrs. Horrell, that your husband has control over your mind, it has been growing stronger?
4: It is not a feeling, Dr. Hochmann. It's a certainty.
3: Oh, I see.
4: There really isn't any other way to explain what's happened, is there?
3: Well, it's very unusual, yes. Perhaps you would care to discuss it with me further at my office.
4: If you think that there's anything that can be done, yes, I'd like to very much.
3: Good, good. Shall we say tomorrow at two, then?
4: Yes, tomorrow at 2.
3: Until then, Mrs. Horrell.
5: I'll show you to the door, Doctor.
3: Oh, thank you. If you please.
4: Bye, Doctor.
3: Goodbye.
2: I'm almost frantic, Doctor. I've thought of going to Horrell himself. I've thought of almost everything. Do you think something can be done?
3: You see, Mr. Wilson, when two people live so closely together over a number of years as Mr. and Mrs. Horrell, it's not unusual that they may, well, occasionally, shall we say, anticipate each other's thoughts.
2: Yes, I suppose so.
3: The matter of the anniversary, a subconscious recollection. Of the theater? Well, she must, of course, notice somewhere, and perhaps forgotten it, that Mr. Horrell was back in the United States.
2: Yes.
3: But his reading her mind, projecting thoughts into her mind, there's no scientific proof whatsoever that such a thing is even remotely possible.
2: And that's what makes it so terrible.
3: I don't wish to alarm you, Mr. Wilson, but, well, we shall perhaps find out more tomorrow. Good day, sir.
2: Goodbye, Doctor, and thank you.
4: Is that the paper, Paul?
2: Oh, yes, it was outside the door.
4: Is there anything in it about
2: I'll see. Yeah, there's a little something here on the theatrical page.
4: What?
2: I guess he couldn't resist the publicity, but it just says, unidentified young woman.
4: Oh.
2: It's funny he never tried to get in touch with you, isn't it?
4: But he did, Paul, didn't he?
2: Alma.
4: What?
2: It wasn't Horrell at all. Look here.
4: What?
2: He'd sold the act in Australia, the name and everything, and...
4: What, Paul?
2: Alma, he was hurt shortly after he arrived. That's why he sold the act. And he died out there.
4: Died?
2: Martin Horrell has been dead for almost a month.
4: Oh, I see.
2: What?
4: I really should have known, I suppose.
2: Known what, Alma?
4: That it was someone much closer to me than Martin Horrell who was reading my mind.
2: Listen, Alma, the doctor says...
4: You knew all the facts. It's you who's been reading my mind, isn't it, Paul?
2: Alma, the doctor says that's impossible. He says there's
4: no... But you should have realized, Paul, that if I was willing to kill Martin Horrell for my freedom, I would be willing to kill you, too.
2: Alma,
4: Yes, Paul. I still have a gun. It's no use locking yourself in there, Paul. Because, you see, I'm going to wait.
2: I have locked myself in. But the room in which I'm writing this is a sheer drop of 15 stories to the street. And there's no telephone. Not that it matters. I wouldn't escape even if I could. I must try to save her. Because either this is some ghastly misunderstanding, or Alma is hopelessly insane. What I have written here I shall hide somewhere in this room. I shall hide it in such a way that it can never be discovered except by the painstaking search of someone looking for evidence. Evidence of murder. And now, I'm going to unlock the door. Alma?
4: Yes, Paul?
2: Alma, I'm coming out. I want to talk to you.
4: Yes, Paul.
2: Alma, I know what you're thinking.
4: Yes, Paul. I'm sure you know what I'm thinking.

0: Ladies and gentlemen of the jury, have you reached a verdict?
1: We have.
0: How do you find the defendant? Guilty or not guilty?
1: We find the defendant, Alma Horrell, did deliberately shoot and kill Paul Wilson. We further recommend that she be confined for the rest of her natural life to an institution for the criminally insane.
2: They said I was insane. What did they know of the tortured depths that lie beneath the surface of the human mind? I know, because it is beginning again. It is Dr. Hochman. He has been coming nearly every day to visit me. He thinks he too can see into my brain and know my thoughts. But I have made my mind a blank. There's nothing there for anyone to read. And so he won't know. He doesn't know that I have hidden a table knife and sharpened it all night against the stones. When he comes tomorrow, I shall be ready.

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14: Suspense. A helpless man and woman fall into a trap from which there is no escape but death. Inferno, written by Peter Fernandez.

0: Chester, did you see that sign?
1: Hmm? Which one, dear?
0: The last one in front of that gas station we just passed.
1: No, missed it. What did it say?
0: It suggested that we check our oil, water, and gas because it's over 50 miles to the next station.
1: Relax, honey. We've got enough gas for at least twice that distance.
0: Well, you know best, dear.
1: Mm-hmm. You tired, Sheila?
0: Yes, and warm.
1: Well, I'm afraid I can't turn the air conditioner any higher. It's a desert out there. Must be 130 in that sunlight.
0: 130? Just imagine.
1: Yeah. That's real desert, all right. Remember in school, your history book?
0: Mm-hmm.
1: Our forefathers crossing that and without air conditioning. 2 miles an hour behind a couple of oxen. And not even a road. I don't know how they did it.
0: There, I snapped a good picture of that clump of cactus we just passed.
1: You better save some film, honey.
0: What for? Well, we might as well get pictures of everything. It's not every year that you get transferred clear across the country to California.
1: Mm. When we stop for the picnic lunch that you had that restaurant make up, I'm going to find us something real colorful. Maybe around those mesas out there. You'll want some shots of those, won't you?
0: All right, Les. Oh, this heat has made me so drowsy.

0: Lester, for goodness sakes, where are we?
1: I don't know. Just saw this old dirt road leading off the highway to these hills. Old mining road, probably. Thought we could follow it a bit. It's about time for lunch. I promised you.
0: Oh, be careful, dear.
1: I promised you something special for our picnic.
0: But how far are we from the highway?
1: 5 miles, maybe. There. Up ahead there. Under that big rock formation. There's good shade there.
0: Oh, why, it's beautiful.
1: We'll be there in a couple of minutes, honey.

0: don't give a call. Solid rock.
1: Yeah, that's all we got. 3 weeks and nothing but your crazy talk that we're going to strike it rich.
0: Candy, it was right around here 100 years ago that the four-leaf clover mine was covered over in a slide.
1: That's your story, Bates. I was a fool to stake us with every cent I got. I'm through.
0: Well, listen to me again.
1: I'll listen long enough, I tell you. We're low on grub. Ain't even a shell for the gun if we was to see even a jackrabbit. I'm going back to camp, take my things, and get out of here.
0: Will you shut up and listen?
1: Huh? What?
0: Don't you hear that?
1: Yeah. Yeah, what is it?
0: It's a car. That's what it is. A car all the way up here.
1: Oh, who'd be fool enough to... Hey, there. There it is. Stopping right over there by them rocks.
0: Get down. Get your head down.
1: Yeah. But I've seen it.
0: Just hope they ain't seen you.
1: What difference does that make? I'll get my stuff and hitch a ride out of here.
0: Wait now. I got an idea better than that.
1: Huh? Well, what do you mean?
0: Take another look, Andy. Careful, though. Careful.
1: Yeah?
0: That's a fancy car, New. Costs a lot of money,
1: Now, look, Bates, it's too blame hot for chit-chat. What you thinking?
0: I'm thinking if them folks are stupid enough to come pleasure cruising up to a place like this, they deserve to lose that car.
1: You mean take it?
0: Sure. That and anything else we can get our hands on.
1: You know, Bates, for the first time since you talked me into coming up here, I see how we can make a strike after all.
2: What a spot, Lester.
3: Sure beats the state park back in Greenville for a picnic.
2: That was a good lunch. Now about those pictures.
3: Fine. Now, you want to take one of me against this rock?
2: Oh, no, Les. I couldn't get any of the scenery. Look, over there.
3: Where?
2: Over there, with all those hills in the background. And see that long stretch of desert? We'll take turns. I'll get a nice shot of you, and then you can take one of me in the same setting.
3: Out there? Honey, that's out in the sun. No, I think here in the shade where it's not so hot.
2: Oh, it'll only take a few minutes, and then we can get back in the car and cool off. Come on, dear. We'll never be able to get shots like this again.
3: Well, okay. But let's make it fast out in that sun, huh? Come on. Well, that's the end of this roll, honey. Now, let's get back to the car before we melt. What's the matter, Sheila?
2: The sun. I had no idea how hot it was. Oh.
3: Sheila. Sheila. Fainted. If I can carry you back to the car.
2: Oh, Lester. What happened?
3: You passed out. I was afraid of something like this. We should have stayed by the car in the shade.
2: I'll be all right now, dear. You can put me down.

0: Oh, no. Here. You sit here in the car.
1: Oh, this heat.
0: Oh, I'll switch on the air conditioner. I sit right there. Oh, come around to the driver's seat. We'll be all right with the air conditioner going. Here we are. Now, as soon as you're feeling better, we'll get out of here. It's not working. Oh, of course. I've got to start the engine for the air conditioner to work. I always forget that. That's funny.
1: What's funny, Les?
0: I thought I'd left the keys in the ignition, but... I probably slipped them into my pocket without sneaking it. Nope. Are they on the seat there?
1: I don't see them.
0: Hmm. I'm not sitting on them.
1: Neither am I. Maybe you dropped them out there.
0: I better go look.
1: Okay.
0: Now, don't be alarmed, Sheila. Just keep your fingers crossed, honey, and hope that I can spot those keys.
2: Yeah, Gandy. I just grabbed them out of the car while them fools was taking pictures.
3: Well, hey, is this all? A bunch of keys?
2: Look over there, Gandy. Careful now, so they don't spot you.
3: Uh-huh.
2: You see where that sun's reaching now? That rock overhang ain't going to be shading that car for long. They're going to be right out in the sun.
3: So?
2: So, without these keys, they can't get away. They got to stay in the sun. Them folks is going to roast, Gandy. Roast. When they're dead.
3: We split everything 50-50?
2: That's right. So come on. Nothing for us to do but wait for that sun to kill him. Let's get back to camp. My canteen's empty and I'm thirsty.
0: No. The keys aren't out there. I couldn't find them.
1: Lester, what are we going to do?
0: Do? I don't know. It's heat. Sheila, we've got to get out of here.
1: Maybe you could start the car without the keys.
0: Oh, let me think. Yes, there is a way. Crossing some wires. I've read about car thieves doing it all the time. But what wires? Where? I don't know how.
1: But your hand is shaking. Oh, don't worry, darling. We'll be all right.
0: It's too hot to spend any time out in that sun. I'd never make it. So the only thing I can figure is that we'll wait until nightfall. Then I'll hike the 5 or 6 miles back to the highway and get help.
1: We'll go together.
0: No. No, you'll be safer here. The only thing is...
1: What, dear?
0: How are we going to last until that sun goes down?
1: We'll try, Lester. Well, just try.
0: The sun's already hitting part of the car.
1: It's getting so hot in here.
0: Honey, I'm afraid we'll have to get under the car. It'll give us some shade and there'll be some air. It's our only hope, Sheila, to last out just till nightfall. Now, come on, honey.
1: Wait a minute. We still have a bottle of soda pop left from our picnic. I better bring it along.
0: Good. No. Come on, Sheila. We've got to hold out until sunset.
1: Lester?
0: Hmm? Oh, I guess I dozed off.
1: The sun's gone. It's getting dark.
0: Yeah. And that breeze, it's cooler. Feel it?
1: Mm-hmm.
0: Now, I'll try to make that highway.
1: Wait until you're feeling stronger.
0: Well, come on, at least we can get out from under this car now.
1: Oh, thank goodness.
0: And once I'm on my way,
1: Oh, Lester, you almost fell.
0: I'm okay. I've just got to get help. We never last to another day. I'm going now.
1: Wait, here. Here, there's a drop left in this pop bottle. It's for you.
0: No, you drink that, Sheila.
1: I've had most of it already. Now, please, darling.
0: All right. Thanks. Now, you stay right here. I'll be back before morning.
1: And be careful. I love you, and I don't want anything to happen to you.
0: I love you too, Sheila. Please don't worry. What's that?
1: What's what, dear?
0: There's something over there. Where do I get this flashlight on? There. Hey!
4: Howdy, mister.
0: Oh, we thought there was no one around here for miles.
4: Well, that's what I was thinking. With a big, fancy automobile, too. Well, well, well.
0: Where'd you come from?
4: Up there. Up in the hills. Where you from, mister? Where you heading?
0: Well, the plain fact is that right now we're stuck.
4: Yeah,
1: We can't get our car started.
0: So I'm going to hike to the highway and get some help.
4: Now, that's what you're planning to do, eh? Thought so. Hey, you couldn't ever make it, mister, not in the shape you're in. Your hands shaking like that, ain't hardly able to stand.
0: I've got to.
4: Maybe. But you listen to me now. I got the burro here. When I'm tired, I ride, and when he's tired, I walk. I could get to the highway for you.
1: You'd do that for us?
4: Why not? I'm on my way to get water myself.
0: I'll make it worth your while.
4: Money? Keep it, mister. I'll be glad to do a simple act of charity. Now, you just sit right there. Both of you. Don't go wandering off and get yourselves lost. I'll be back. Just trust me, friend. Just trust the old Bates.
1: Oh, a miracle. That's what he is.
0: I agree. We'll be safe now. Come on, Sheila. We'll sit in the car. Try to get some rest.
5: Gandy. Gandy.
6: What?
7: Yeah, Bates.
5: He was going to leave for help. I stopped him. They're going to wait for me now.
6: Wait. Wait till doomsday, huh?
5: That's right. Might as well stretch out here for a while. Imagine any fool getting caught up here, nothing to drink.
6: Yeah.
5: Just imagine. Gandy, bring me a dipper full of water from the goatskin. Just thinking about them folks gives me a powerful thirst.
1: Yeah.
0: Look at that moon, Sheila.
1: Almost as bright as daylight.
0: But cooler. Much cooler.
1: We must be thankful for that. What time is it?
0: 10:15. He's been gone for almost an hour and a half.
1: Could he have reached the highway yet, do you think?
0: 6 miles? No, not even near it. Even riding the burro.
1: I wonder how far he is.
0: Well, that should be easy enough to find out. In this moonlight, with this elevation, I should be able to spot him. See now.
1: See him?
0: No.
1: Well, there are shadows. Those rocks way out there.
0: If he's moving, we should be able to... That's strange.
1: What do you mean?
0: I wonder if we haven't been fooled. The way he looked at us and at the car. Almost as if... Sheila, he's not out there.
1: But he went in that direction.
0: He could have circled around behind these rocks. Right now, he could be waiting until morning and that sun again and the end for us.
1: He seems such a harmless old man.
0: Harmless? To kill us, he wouldn't need a gun or a knife, not out here. Just to trick us, as he's done now.
1: Then you'll have to try to make the highway after all?
0: No, I can't.
1: Why not?
0: If that's his plan, to stick around until dawn, to watch us die and then take everything, he's a killer. And I can't leave you alone here. Sheila.
1: Yes, dear?
0: Look, you see where I've got the flashlight pointing?
1: Uh-huh.
0: That's a print from his animal in that alkali dust. And then, over here, see? Another.
1: Yes.
0: If we follow those prints, maybe we can find him. If he is hanging around here, then he's got water. And we've got to get to him before sunrise. Let's go.

0: I don't know. It could have been an animal.
1: That burrow of his. He must have a camp around here.
0: Lester, look. Between those boulders. Isn't that a tent?
1: Yes. And beside it, hitched to that pole. The burrow.
0: Yeah, I see something else, too.
1: Where?
0: Hanging from that point of rock.
1: Yeah. Yeah, a goat skin. There's only one thing carried in something like that out here.
0: Water.
1: Sure. And I'll bet right now he's sleeping in that tent. Sleeping, waiting for that sun to come up and kill us. Honey, you stay here.
0: Yeah.
1: I've got to try to sneak that goatskin of water out of there.
0: Well, let me help. It might be heavy.
1: No, no. We'd make too much noise together. Here, you hold the flashlight, but keep it off.
0: Be careful. He might have a gun. He might have a knife.
1: Shh. Wait here, darling. So far, so good. Steady, fella, steady. Just a few more feet. Now. It's almost filled. And heavy. If I can just get it off this pinion. Now.
2: Hurry,
3: Gandhi.
4: Hey, Mr. Stop. Stop him, Gandhi. Go ahead,
5: Sheila. Start back for the car.
3: Hurry.
6: Oh, will you don't,
3: mister?
6: Let go of my husband. Let go. Shoo
4: him. I can't.
6: Let go. All right, we got him now. What's that? What? Water. Water, that's what it is. He dropped our water bag.
4: Well, pick it up. Pick it up, quick.
6: Yeah, yeah, I'm trying to. It's too late, Pete.
4: Huh?
6: Look at it. Empty.
4: Empty?
6: It's empty.
4: You knocked it out of my arms.
0: Are you all right, Les?
4: Yes, but does it matter? There's no water. No water. No water for any of us.
6: No water? He's right, Pete. We got to get more water before sunrise, or we'll all die here. Us as well as them.
7: You don't have to tell me. Oh, quick now, unhitch the burrow and pack our gear. We'll take the car just like I planned.
6: Have you still got the keys for it?
7: I got them. Don't you worry about that. Let's get moving.
6: I'm coming, Bates. I'm coming.
0: Did you hear that? They took the keys.
1: Yes. Let's get back to the car.
0: But you can't start it.
1: Well, that's true, but at least we can try to prevent them from taking it. Come on.
0: It's getting light. Can't you see them yet?
1: No, but they'll be coming. They'll be following that old mine road.
0: Look, coming around that pile of rock.
1: Yeah. Now remember, sit right there in the car no matter what happens.
7: You and the missus. Get away from that car.
8: We won't move from here.
7: You're going to make us wait till that sun kills you?
8: That's what you're going to have to do.
7: That sun's most up already. How long can you and the missus last with no water? Huh? How long? A few hours is all.
8: How long can you and your friend wait for us? You don't have any water either.
6: He's right, Bates. We can't wait around much.
7: Shut up, Gandy.
0: Look out, Lester.
7: See this shotgun, mister? Now you and the missus get away from that car. Or I'll kill you right now.
8: Either you shoot us, or we die of heat and thirst. Right here. The shooting might be a lot easier for us.
6: He's got you there, Bates, ain't he?
7: Shut up.
8: Well? What's the matter? Why don't you shoot?
6: I'll tell you why, mister. Because he ain't got no shells for that gun.
7: I told you to shut up.
8: That shotgun isn't loaded?
7: Even so, you ain't getting away from here.
8: Neither are you. Just think about that.
7: We got the animal. We got the burrow here.
8: And it's 6 miles out to the highway. Animal or not, you can't make it with no water while that sun is up.
7: Now, if you don't move out of the way, we're gonna throw you out of the way. There's two of us. And me and Gandy is gonna...
0: Then there's two of us.
1: Stay in the car, Sheila.
0: No, they're old men, and together maybe we can hold them off.
7: Come on, Gandy. Let's take that car now.
5: I was willing to string along when this looked easy. It ain't easy no more.
7: I said it is. We got the car now. We can leave them here.
5: We can't get the car.
7: Yes, we can. Now listen. We gotta get out some water, or we're gonna die with them.
8: Give me those ignition keys.
7: So you can leave us here without water? We will last through this day.
8: I know that.
5: Them keys ain't doing us any good. Give them to him, Bates.
7: Listen, mister. Now listen. Will you get some water to us up here?
8: Give me the keys.
7: You got a promise.
8: Give them to me.
7: Guess we gotta trust you anyway. Here you are.
1: Thanks. Get in, honey.
0: Yes.
7: Now, we're gonna be waiting. We're gonna be waiting right here, mister. Don't forget us now.
8: Why not? You can sit in that sun and roast.
5: No, mister, please!
7: You couldn't do that.
8: Yes, I could.
7: Mister, leaving us here, forgetting us, that'd be murder, that's what it'd be.

0: There's the highway.
1: I see it.
0: Thank goodness. Oh, thank goodness. Well, darling, we were heading west, but you've turned us back toward the town.
1: You know we can't leave them there without sending someone to help them.
0: No, dear. Of course we can't. Not us.
1: We lost a whole day and night up there, but anyway, at least you got some good pictures. Just in case we never get a chance to cross this section of the country again.
0: Lester, dear, if we ever have to go this way again, let's not.

Suspense. You've been listening to Inferno, written for Suspense by Peter Fernandez. In a moment, the names of our players and a word about next week's story of Suspense.

heard in tonight's story were Ellen McCrae as Sheila, Richard Holland as Lester, Mandel Kramer as Bates, and Robert Dryden as Gandhi.

0: Listen again next week when we return with Night Man by Lucille Fletcher. Another tale well calculated to keep you in suspense.
1: You are about to hear a story based on actual events. To protect the innocent, names and places have been changed. Autolite and its 96,000 dealers bring you Mr. Ray Milland in a story taken from life. Tonight's presentation of Suspense. Tonight, Autolite presents The Log of the Marne, a true story concerning a British gunboat trapped by communist fire 140 miles from help, starring Mr. Ray Milland.
2: Hi, Harlow. What's that?
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4: And now, with The Log of the Marne and the performance of Mr. Ray Milland, Autolite hopes once again to keep you in suspense.
5: Log entry HMS Marne, entered this day by Lieutenant Commander James G. Harland, officer in command. According to statements by surviving officers and men, the situation of the vessel during the morning, 20th of June, 1949, was as follows. Marne was proceeding west in the Mingkiang River on a routine supply mission from Fuchao to Yenping. According to edicts issued by the Chinese People's Liberation Army, Marne had more than 14 hours of grace in which to reach her destination. But at 20 minutes past 9, the communist land battery opened fire. The second shell struck the wheelhouse. Three of the five men there were killed. All communication to and from the wheelhouse was destroyed, and the Marne immediately went off course. Meanwhile, two consecutive direct hits were suffered by the bridge. All personnel there, including the captain, were either killed or wounded. Second in command, Lieutenant Bennett Moore, in spite of shell fragments in his right lung and side, alone on the bridge, had control of his faculties until the arrival of Lieutenant Hugh Fraser.
6: Captain, sir! Fraser reporting, sir!
7: Good Lord, Moore!
8: I'm all right. I was in command, Fraser. I'm glad you came up.
7: Is the captain dead?
8: Not yet.
7: How about the others?
8: Some of them, yes. We're off course, Fraser. I can't contact the wheelhouse. Signal the engine room, will you? Full speed astern, both.
7: Right. Full speed astern, both.
8: Get a bearing on the battery. We'll return fire.
7: No response from the engine room, Moore.
8: Try again, quickly. We'll run aground.
7: No use, Moore. They don't answer. Something's been damaged.
9: Why is this happening? Why did they fire on us?
8: I'll try the transmitting station. Bridge, TS. Bridge, TS. Bridge, transmitting station.
7: Nothing.
8: No communication at all. Everything's gone. We haven't fired one round back.
7: I'll try to get down to the engine room.
10: Perhaps I can.
8: It's no use, Fraser. No use. We're going aground.
5: Fifteen minutes after the attack was opened, Marne was aground. Neither A guns nor B guns were able to bear on target since her stern was toward the battery. Consequently, X gun was ordered into local control. There was was no care for the wounded. The sick bay had been hit. The medical officer and his assistant killed. X-gun got off three rounds, then it was hit. The entire gun crew being killed. Small arms were issued since they were the only remaining weapons.
10: Winston, you seen the first lieutenant?
8: Yes, sir. I think he's just forward.
10: Thank you. Moore?
11: Oh, yes, Fraser. Over here.
10: Right. How are you feeling?
11: I'm all right.
10: Oh, it's 50 caliber. I wish they would send boarders, then they'd stop firing.
11: I don't expect them now. They would have sent them. They seem to have decided to reduce us to wreckage. You think we can abandon ship of the wounded? Get to the national side of the river.
10: No, there aren't enough lifeboats left. They've seen to that, the rotten... I say, they've stopped.
11: Why shouldn't they? Look what they've done to us.
5: June 21st, the following day, I received orders in Hong Kong to proceed by air to Marne and to take along medical supplies and a medical officer, Lieutenant Robert Lamb. Our Sunderland was fired upon as we landed. Although we sustained enough damage to make it impossible to transfer all of the supplies, we considered ourselves fortunate to have half aboard when the flying boat was forced to leave. It was put to immediate use by the MO when I was taken to the officer in command.
10: In here, sir.
5: Oh, yes.
10: We've had to use the radar room as a command center, sir. Almost everything else has been knocked out.
5: I see. I shall want a complete report on the condition of the ship after I speak to Moore.
10: Yes, sir.
5: Do you think he's fit to carry on, Fraser?
10: Oh, no, sir, no. I'm surprised that he's still alive. He's not able to stand now.
5: Oh, poor devil.
10: Here we are, sir.
11: Who is it?
10: It's Fraser, Bennett.
11: Oh. Oh, I heard a plane, didn't I? I'm sure I did.
10: Yes. Sunderland brought a doctor and medicine, Bennett. This is Lieutenant Commander Harland, Lieutenant Moore.
11: Oh,
5: don't try Moore.
11: Oh, thank you, sir.
5: The CNC asked me to convey his admiration for what you've done, Moore.
11: Oh, thank you, sir. Do I understand that I'm being relieved of my command?
5: Good Lord, you've done all you can. You're in no condition to go on.
11: I'm all right, sir. I feel much better than I did yesterday.
5: I'm sorry, Moore. My orders are to assume command. I can't do anything else.
11: Yes, sir.
5: Now, Fraser, I should like to meet with the other executive officers.
10: There's only one now, sir.
5: Oh?
10: Phil's died this morning. There's only Alden and myself now, sir.
5: I see. Then I shall want to meet him if you could suggest a place.

0: This is Lieutenant Alden, sir.
1: How do you do, sir?
2: Oh, how do you do? Sit down, won't you?
1: Thank you, sir.
2: You've had quite a go.
1: Yes, sir. But I don't think any of us would mind if we knew the reason behind it.
0: We were told that the communists had promised us 14 hours to reach Yenping.
2: They had.
1: So we were entirely within our right, but they fired on us.
2: There's been no explanation. Dispatches were sent to their headquarters immediately we received your message. When were you shelled last?
1: This morning, when we were sending some of the wounded ashore to the nationalists.
2: Oh, I didn't know that.
1: Yes, sir. They sent a junk out last night, and we asked them to come back at dawn with some more boats.
0: They told us they'd see them safely to Fuchao, but the men who really need help couldn't go. They were too torn up to live through the journey.
2: How many did you send?
0: 42, sir.
2: How many seriously wounded are there?
0: 35, sir.
2: And how many dead?
0: 31, sir.
2: Your original complement was 149.
0: Yes, sir. There are 41 of us left.
2: I see. But we still have power.
1: Oh, yes, sir. They fared quite well below decks. But the communication between the bridge and the engine room was knocked out.
2: Is there anyone aboard who can repair it?
0: I'm not sure,
1: sir.
0: Oh,
1: yes, Fraser. Lillis has left.
0: Oh, I wasn't sure, sir.
1: He can do it. Are you going to try to refloat her, sir? And make a run for it?
2: Refloat her, if possible, yes. I'd like to be ready to make a run for it if we're ordered to. What about the guns?
1: They're all gone, sir.
2: What about fuel?
1: Depends on how long we stay, sir. We were to refuel in Yenping.
0: I'm afraid navigation will be a bit of a problem, sir. The charts were burned.
2: Well, we shall have to do with what we have, won't we?
0: Yes, sir.
2: Then I'd like every available man put to work at once on the foredeck. I'd like everything that is heavy and can be broken loose moved aft. In the meantime, I want any water ballast and all the fuel oil in the forward tanks pumped out.
0: Over the side, sir?
2: Yes. I think the loss of fuel oil at the moment is not as important as getting Marne afloat again. June 22nd, 3rd, 4th, and 5th were required to repair communications and lighten the bow. Small arms fire raked the decks occasionally and reminded us that the communists were watching our every move. Hoping to put them off guard, I therefore halted all activity until the 2nd of July, and then shortly after midnight, assisted by a moonless night, we raised steam and backed off to anchor without incident. Morale improved immediately. July 15th. An attempt to shift our berth was answered by a 30-minute barrage. It was obvious that the communists would destroy us if we tried to leave. July 18th. Shortly after midday, communist forces were seen crossing the river below us against no nationalist resistance of any kind. Later that same day, they crossed above us as well, and we realized that we were completely cut off. I ordered all ventilation shut off to conserve fuel. July 20th. After a month had passed, we had our first direct contact with the communists. A Major Kung requested me to come ashore to talk with him. I accepted his invitation and met him in a hut a short distance from the river.
3: I wish to make it clear that your ship will not be molested if she does not move. And that there is no more trouble from your ship.
2: Trouble?
3: You realize that this would not have happened if you had not fired first.
2: I think you're mistaken. You fired first, and I would appreciate safe passage down the river.
3: I cannot grant you a safe passage. It is up to my superiors. But first, you must admit that you fired first.
2: July 26th. To conserve our already meager food stores, officers and men were put on half rations. One refrigerator was put out of service to save more fuel. On July 28th, I again met Major Kung.
3: I talked to my superiors. They tell me you'll give you a safe passage down the river.
2: Oh. Well, I'm happy to hear that.
3: You are not too unhappy aboard your ship?
2: No, not at all.
3: But you would like to go down the river?
2: Yes. Especially since you have absolutely no reason to hold us here.
3: I can give you a safe passage if the British side will acknowledge that they invaded Chinese waters without the authority of the Chinese People's Liberation Army. This will be a document.
2: The word invaded cannot be used. It is a most serious word to use.
3: There may be some difference between the Chinese wording and the English wording. I am speaking of the Chinese wording.
2: The word invade means to commit a hostile act, which we did not do, you cannot use the word invade.
3: Do you admit that your ship was guilty of entering the river?
2: Guilty of entering the river? It was not a guilty act, and you cannot use the word invade. It means that we are at war, and we are not. We are a friendly nation and always have been.
3: If you do not wish to cooperate, I suggest that we leave this until a later meeting.
2: I insist that we continue this discussion.
3: Then you are ready to admit the British guilt.
2: I think the subject at hand is your guilt. You are holding a British ship and British subjects under the threat of destruction. You are causing great suffering. Lack of fuel oil has caused me to stop the ventilation system in midsummer. My food is spoiling because I can't run the refrigerators. There's a danger that even drinking water will be unavailable. You are responsible for the condition of that ship and the welfare of the officers and men.
3: Then you do admit British guilt?
2: I do not.
3: Then I suggest that we leave this for a later meeting. I warn you, too. If you move the ship, every effort will be made to destroy.

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0: And now, Autolite brings back to our Hollywood soundstage Mr. Ray Milland in Elliot Lewis's production of The Log of the Marne, a dramatic report well calculated to keep you in suspense.

0: The entire months of July and August were taken up with trying to maintain life in an all but dead ship and in pointless, decisionless meetings with the communist. I, over and over again, repeated my demands for oil. They repeated their demands that I admit British guilt. By September 9th, conditions aboard were quite serious. Officers and men were without any of the conveniences afforded by a modern ship, and they were almost without food. Morale was at its lowest ebb when I heard a shout from the deck.
1: Junks coming down the river.
2: Junks.
1: I think they're carrying oil.
3: Junks. Captain, sir. Captain Harlan. I think they're giving us our oil.
0: It was Admiralty fuel seized by the communists when they took Yen Ping. They'd charged more than 400 pounds for its delivery, but it put life into the man. The drums were brought aboard by hand pulley and emptied in almost dry tanks. Everyone, officers and men, buckled down to the job. It took 11 hours, and when it was finished, every man on the ship was exhausted, but happier than they'd been for 100 days.
4: Good morning, sir. You sent for me?
0: Yes, come in, Fraser.
4: Yes, sir.
0: How much fuel oil did we take aboard last night?
4: 296 drums, sir. Mm-hmm. That's approximately 56 tons.
0: Yes, well, that should do us nicely.
4: Oh, yes, sir, it already has. Ventilation's running again. It reached 136 degrees in the engine room yesterday.
0: Yes, yes, I know it's uncomfortable. Fraser, I'd like to have you arrange a working party.
4: Yes, sir?
0: I want the anchor cable lashed with bedding. But first, I want the bedding to be soaked thoroughly in soft soap and grease.
4: The anchor cable, sir?
0: Yes. Every time the ship swings at her moorings, the cable screeches and scrapes. It's rather getting on my nerves.
4: After more than 3 months, it's getting on your nerves, sir?
0: That's what I want you to tell the men. Fraser, look, old boy, I'm going to break out tonight.
5: Yes, sir.
0: When you've put your men to work, bring Alden, Lillis, Lamb, and Nisbet. I'll explain the reasons for my decision. At 3 o'clock in the afternoon of 30th of July, I conferred with the two executive officers, the medical officer, engine room artificer Lillis, and the senior telegraphist Nisbet. I want to break out tonight at 10. I've asked you here so I could tell you my reasons why we should. And I want you to give me any reasons why we should not.
4: Oh, I think all of us have had enough of this, sir.
0: Yes. The delivery of fuel last night was important for two reasons. One, at least 47 tons of fuel will be needed to drive us to the open sea. They gave us 56 tons, which really leaves little to spare.
6: That's right, sir.
0: Tonight will be the last one for a month with the phase of the moon ripe for a breakout. The moon is due to set at 11 o'clock. Now, I've decided to slip away at 10, accepting 1 hour of the waning moon as an unavoidable handicap. Now, we'll need every minute of time if we hope to get past the big guns at Liang Kong before dawn.
6: Yes, sir.
0: Now, rains farther inland have raised the river, and traveling by night without a river pilot, we'll need all the water there is to get us over the mudflats. Lillis.
7: Yes, sir?
0: If we come under fire, I shall ask for smoke, understand?
7: Yes, sir. I think everything's in tip-top shape below decks. We'll do the best we can, sir.
0: Good. Nisbet.
8: Yes, sir?
0: Wireless silence will be enforced until I'm ready to send a message. Then only flash procedure will be used.
8: Yes, sir.
0: Lamb and Fraser.
9: Yes, sir.
0: I want to make Marn as splinter-proof as possible. Now, see to it that the wireless office, the bridge, and the habitable mess decks are sandbagged. If we haven't enough sand, use mattresses or cushion covers or canvas kit bags, anything.
9: Yes, sir. Yes, sir.
0: Now, make your preparations as soon as possible, but do no work on deck until after dark. I don't want you to be seen. Grease all the bright work to cut reflection. Now, you can do that during daylight. After dark, break out canvas and stretch it from the superstructure fore and aft to change our silhouette.
10: Very good, sir.
0: Now then, if we are hit and sinking, I will beach the ship if it's possible to save lives. The ship's company will get ashore. Then, I will blow up Marn. If disaster does come, your main object is to reach Fu Chau or escape in junks to the open sea. Any questions?
10: No questions.
4: Just one, sir. I wonder what old Major Kung will say tomorrow when he's dipped to private.
0: Well, don't underestimate our Major Kung, Fraser. It's entirely possible that he arranged the oil delivery so that we would break out, so they'd have a chance to destroy us.
4: Oh, I see.
0: However, pass the word along to the ship's company. And good luck to you all. I hope we make it. At least we'll have a devil of a good shot at it. At 7, I ordered steel helmets to be issued to the men who would be stationed on the upper deck. At 9, I climbed to the bridge to accustom my eyes to the darkness. At 10:03, we prepared to leave.
2: Engine room reports they're ready, sir.
0: Good. Order them to obey telegraphs.
2: Yes, sir. Engine room, obey telegraphs.
0: Rudder amidships, Winster.
5: Amidships, sir.
0: Half ahead port.
2: Half ahead port, sir.
0: Slip anchor cable.
2: Slip cable, sir. Slip cable. Not a sound, sir. Not a splash.
0: Half astern starboard.
2: Half astern starboard, sir.
0: Hard astarboard.
5: Hard astarboard. Hard astarboard it is, sir.
0: Steady as she goes.
5: Steady as she goes.
2: Sir.
0: Yes, Fraser.
2: The funnel, sir. Spewing sparks.
0: Oh, blast it. Well, there's nothing we can do about it now. We've started.
2: They'll see that if they aren't blind, sir. Shall I order alarm?
0: Not yet. Port 15.
5: Port 15, sir.
0: Steady now.
5: Steady, sir.
0: Well, we've got round. Half ahead both, 10 knots.
2: Half ahead both, 10 knots, sir. I don't think they see us. I don't think they do.
0: It did seem that our departure had gone unnoticed. We passed downstream quietly and without trouble for 15 minutes. But then a flare illuminated the river.
6: It went up from shore, sir.
0: Yes, Shuikao. Probably control point. Another battery, too.
7: The vessel, up the port bow. Is that a vessel?
0: Yes. Yes, it's a patrol craft. Keep it 15 port, Winster.
5: Yes, sir.
0: Read the death reports, Alden. We're closing the beach.
6: Yes, sir.
0: Is that the patrol vessel, Fraser?
7: No, sir. Land battery. There, sir. See the flash?
0: Yes. Full ahead boat.
7: Full ahead boat, sir.
0: What's the depth, Alden? Give me the readings.
5: 6 fathoms. 6 fathoms. 5.5 fathoms. 5.5 fathoms.
0: What's the patrol vessel going to do? Set a crash course in that ship and steer into her.
5: Into her, sir?
0: I want to pass as close to her as possible. We'll smother her guns. One thing, Fraser. Our trip is no longer secret.
7: No, sir. The gap's blown, all right. I wish 140 miles lay behind us instead of ahead. But it's better than sitting still, sir.
5: 4.5 fathoms.
0: Just a bit of starboard wheel now, Winston.
5: Aye, sir.
0: We passed Shuikao without sustaining damage. Shortly before 1 a.m, still at full speed, we passed Kaining under much the same conditions. At 3 o'clock, Langsha. But from the outset, I had dreaded the final problem of passing under the 9-inch guns at Liang Kong. Searchlights probing the darkness told us before we reached it that they knew we were coming and were waiting. Our only advantage was the breadth of the river at its mouth, and we used it, hugging the north bank and chancing 3 fathom water. I remember that the cool air of the open sea seemed almost tantalizing and unreal. We reached a point directly across from the fort, and one of their searchlights found us. Give me smoke. Make as much black smoke as you can.
7: Right, sir. Make black smoke as much as you can.
0: Starboard 20, Winster. 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
5: Starboard 20, sir.
0: Zigzag. Keep them from getting a fix on us. 5 seconds to starboard, 5 seconds to port. Count them yourself. Count them aloud if you like.
5: Aye, aye, sir. 1, 2, 3, 4, 5, port.
0: Give me the depth, Alden.
6: Yes, sir.
5: 1, 2, 3, 4, 5, starboard.
6: 8.5 fathoms.
5: 1, 2, 3, 4, 5, 8 fathoms. 1,
7: another
5: 2,
7: 30 seconds, sir.
5: 3,
7: give us
5: 8,
7: that
5: four,
7: and I think we'll be safe.
5: 5,
0: make more smoke.
5: Starboard.
7: Make more smoke.
5: 7.5 fathoms. 2, 3, 4, 5, 4.
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5: 1, 2, 3, 7.5 fathoms. 5.

0: Is that course for Hong Kong, Fraser? Half speed ahead, both.
1: Yes, sir. Half speed ahead, both.
0: I'm going to the wireless room.
1: Yes, sir.
0: Hello, Nisbet.
2: Hello, sir. And congratulations, sir.
0: Thank you. It is good to feel her roll to the sea again. Nisbet, I want to send a signal to Commander-in-Chief.
2: Yes, sir.
0: Have rejoined the fleet.
2: Yes, sir.
0: God save the king. I think that's all, Nisbet.

0: 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Tonight's star, Mr. Ray Milland.
1: Hey, Hap, did you hear about the meeting?
2: Oh, what meeting, Harlow?
1: Why, the meeting of our American truckers this week in Chicago. 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
1: 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For those careful and competent cargo conveyors can claim an unequaled highway safety record.
2: Well, sure, with millions of accident-free miles every year.
1: And that great record is largely due to the American Trucking Association's never-ending safety campaign, which Autolite is proud to have assisted for over a decade. Autolite salutes the members of the American Trucking Associations and wishes them continued success as the world's finest drivers.
0: Next week on Suspense, our star will be Mr. Richard Widmark in a dramatization of the most famous of all Texas feuds, a dramatic report we call The Hunting of Bob Lee. In weeks to come, we shall also present Mr. John Hodiak, Mr. Joseph Cotton, and Mr. John Lund, all on Suspense. Suspense is produced and directed by Elliot Lewis, with music composed by Lucian Morawek and conducted by Lud Gluskin. The Log of the Marne was based on the book by Lawrence Earle and was adapted for Suspense by Gil Dowd. In tonight's story, Ben Wright was heard as Fraser, and featured in the cast were Joseph Kearns, Charles Davis, Anthony Ellis, Jack Crucian, Raymond Lawrence, and William Johnstone.
1: Ray Milland is currently being seen in the Paramount comedy, Rhubarb.
0: And remember, next week on Suspense, Mr. Richard Widmark, in another story based on actual events, a dramatic report we call The Hunting of Bob Lee.
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1: Real talent is defined by what people can do, not where they learn to do it. 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
14: Autolite and its 96,000 dealers present Suspense. Tonight, Autolite brings you the 1 millionth Joe, a suspense play produced and edited by William Spear, and starring Mr. Jack Carson.
15: I'm Al Jazant. From A to Z in public relations is how I bill myself. And there was this stunt which I dreamed up for the Bureau of Better Business Promotion to pay off the 4th of July weekend. But I hadn't counted on the fireworks, which in this case was a big .45 jammed in the middle of my back.
14: Yes, in a moment, Mr. Jack Carson, and a tale well calculated to keep you in suspense.
16: Say, Wilcox, if the bases are loaded with two men out, who's the boy you'd like to see up there at bat?
15: Why, the spark plug of the team, of course. 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
15: Well, just this, Hap. 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
3: Yes, I'm Al Jazant, like I said. I started to tell you about this publicity stunt I dreamed up for the Bureau of Better Business Promotion. Well, me and some businessmen with a few reporters, cameramen, and such were out at the airport.
4: The Transworld Argus, Flight 24 from Chicago. Transworld Argus, Flight 24.
3: Now, come on,
4: from
3: come on, gang. This
4: Chicago.
3: Will be at gate 5.
4: Gate 5.
3: Oh, come on, growly fellas, 24. Boys and girls.
4: Right.
3: Hey, Tiny, you got that camera hot? You got your oranges, Mr. Wilder?
5: Yeah, I still think a three-piece band looks paltry, Sant.
3: A paltry schmaltry, Mr. Wilder. What we care about is newspaper coverage. Now, stand back when they start coming
4: also
3: through the gate.
4: Also arriving, gate 5, passengers from the Bobcat line. Flight 16 from Houston.
3: Well, another plane. Is this a horse race or is this a horse race? Boy, oh, boy.
5: I declare, I'm all over goosebumps.
6: That the plane you chartered, Algie, for all his relatives you're ringing in?
3: Lay off. This deal's on the level.
5: Who you kidding?
6: He takes his cut coming and going.
3: Lay off. Hey, here they come, so stand back. You count, Wilder, and me and Mr. Allen will nab it. Now, the last number was 999,990.
5: 10 to go. Yeah. Okay. 991, 992, 993.
3: Well, if I have to say so myself, I'm a pretty smooth operator. At this moment, I had one client, the Bureau of BBP. And the stunt I dreamed up for them was a honey. This was the setup. Nab the 1 millionth Joe through the airport, be he male, female, or what have you, and give this lucky character a 24-hour whirl in the house. Pictures, prizes, tickets to this and that. And all the businesses had chipped in, and it was a good fat kitty. And it worked out to be near the 4th of July, which was a great tie-in. So now, a herd of passengers was stampeding through gate 5 from two planes. The big Chicago plane and the little one from Houston. And all unbeknownst to them, lightning was about to strike.
5: 996.
3: Hey, ain't this exciting, fellas, huh? Well, ain't it?
5: 997.
6: Hey, it's going to be that girl.
5: 998.
6: That guy in the gray hat's moving up there.
5: 999.
3: Hey, stand back, will you? Hey, you watch it, mister.
7: Watch out. Oh, my shin, you stupid ape. Watch where you're going.
8: I'm terribly sorry.
7: Well, go on if you're in such a hurry.
6: Hey, and the guy wins. He knocked the gal out of the running.
5: 1 million.
6: That's him.
3: One moment, sir. I want to...
9: What do you want? Who are you?
10: Look over here, mister. Over here. Look this way.
9: What
10: get
9: is this anyway?
10: Get him there.
9: Hang
10: the flowers around his neck.
9: Oh, please.
10: Are you married, mister?
9: Let go. You've made a mistake. Let go.
3: No, look. They can't get pictures when you jump around like that.
9: I don't want my picture taken. Let go.
3: How's this, Crowley? Mister, unbeknownst to you, you are the 1 millionth passenger to walk through these gates.
9: Let me go or I'll...
3: As guest of the Bureau of BBP, from now on until the 4th of July, your hotel is paid for.
9: Oh.
3: You will visit the Lion Farm and... Mister, hold still.
9: Pick on someone else. I don't want anything.
3: You will lunch with a motion picture star, eat at a world-famous restaurant, be the recipient of many free gifts gratis. A mink sling cape, 2 dozen sports shirts, 2,000 cans of dog food... A free airplane pass to anywhere in the whole wide world.
9: What?
3: Something strikes your fancy.
9: An airplane pass to, say, Brazil?
3: Sure, you name it. Yes, sir? Even to the romantic land of your dreams south of the border. Now, sir, what is your name?
9: I'm A.D. Thompson.
6: And where you from, Mr. Thompson?
9: Missouri.
6: Businessman?
9: Missouri. Yes, rugs, retired.
3: Did you plane to hear from Chicago or from Houston, Mr. Thompson?
9: Houston.
5: Hold up one of these oranges, Mr. Thompson, and tuck the crate under your arm.
9: Oh.
5: And smile.
9: Smile.
5: That's it. Snap it, Tiny.
11: Got it.
5: On behalf of the Great Valley Citrus Company, it gives me pride and pleasure to present you.
3: So how was I to know that the trouble was giving me the leer? He looked surefire. Mr. A.D. Thompson,
0: middle age.

0: Middle-aged, middle-sized, middle-ugly, Mr. John Q. Public himself. Well, in the meantime, that blonde, the one Mr. Thompson had rammed out of line on the other side of the gate, she'd been standing by listening. She was a tall, rangy, good-looking blonde, and, well, all of a sudden she moved in on me.
1: You running this powwow, Buster? By rights, all those prizes belong to me.
0: Oh, now, honey, play fair.
1: Mr. Thompson here sideswiped me, or I would have come through the gate ahead of him.
2: Technically, miss, Mr. Thompson came through first.
1: Look, my shin hurts, and I don't like being shoved around. Win or lose, I can make trouble, Buster. I can sue you cross-eyed, and you know it.
0: That you can. That you can, Mr. Wilder.
2: I say, if the Bureau gets sued, you'll be... Well, now, miss, now, the Bureau wants to be perfectly fair and square with you, only I don't see how...
3: Hey, in most contests where there's a tie, they have to give duplicate prizes, Mr. Wilder.
2: Yeah, thanks a lot. Hey, yes, that's right, we'll give duplicate prizes.
1: Well, that's more like it.
0: Okay, music, boys! Ladies and gentlemen of the press, we have a Miss One in a Million also. Tell the boys your name, honey, where you're from, and... what you think of sunny California?
1: Well, I'm Vera Valerie. I've lived all over. Just flew in from Chicago. Been singing in a place out there.
0: A canary boy.
1: No, and I think California's just wonderful.
4: Give us a big smile, Miss Valerie. Yeah. Thank you.
3: This way, Miss Valerie.
4: Atta girl. Where's the guy with the grapefruit?
0: So the doll was declared in, which was okay by me. In fact, every time she said hello, it was plain old nuclear fission with me. But that's not strictly a part of this story. Well, anyhow, from the airport, I carted Thompson and Vera Valerie to the Hotel Diplomat, where I live myself, on a do-bill. There was considerable yammer about that extra free room gratis for Vera, but finally, the manager coughed up another single. There were some hours to kill before we could go out to the Lion Farm, so I took a cold shower, made a few calls, and then wented my way to the Whispering Palm.
1: Well, high time, Buster. I'm three up on you.
0: Yeah, well, I got problems now. Henry, bring me a Parson's Pitfall. Hey, how they treating you, honey? What's the number of your room?
1: 4-something. 412, 420. Well, I know it's the fourth floor.
0: Well, that I'll check. Yeah, I got headaches with this stunt, but you're worth it, doll.
1: Oh, I'll bet. When I barged into the act, you wanted to wring my neck.
0: No. I was only figuring how I could swing the whole show for you without Thompson.
1: Oh, sweet. Well, since Wilder's promised double prizes...
0: Yeah, but I got to deliver on Big Mouth's promises, and the fur joint says one mink cape, period.
1: Oh!
0: Also... France World told me they aren't serving double passes to Brazil this season. But Thompson doesn't look like the mink coat type to me. We can give him the... Oh, but Dal, it was a trip that you wanted.
1: Oh, forget it. Only why is Thompson so anxious to get the pass?
0: Well, I don't know.
1: Look, Buster, I bought the newspapers. Did you read this?
0: Texas police hunt ruthless killer. Yeah, I noticed the headline. Why?
1: Read the story.
0: Come on. Sheriff's office, Pikesville, Texas, reported discovery of two murdered men. Highway 26, 12 miles northeast of town. Dead men, members of gang who held up Arcana Oil Company's offices in Pikesville. Well, I don't get the drift.
1: Pikesville's near Houston, isn't it? Sort of.
0: Yeah. Police believe they were double-crossed by a third member of gang who shot them, making off with entire loot from robbery.
1: Notice how Thompson hung onto that briefcase?
0: Nearly $100,000 in large denomination bills. Wow. The serial numbers are so. No description of killer available.
1: Interesting.
0: You got something. He wouldn't want to spend any of those bills here, but in Brazil.
1: Do we tip off the cops?
0: 100 grand. Huh? Yeah, no, not yet. Let me handle this, doll. I'll stall him on that pass to Brazil till we know for sure.
1: You wouldn't make a deal with him, would you, Buster?
0: Oh, me? Well, that wouldn't be ethical. Well, we gotta have proof, honey. Now, admit it, we gotta have proof. Which was the truth, but not quite the whole truth. That I now admit. You see, the thought of that 100 G's had set me into a spin, and I wanted time to figure out how I could cut in on those sweet, crisp dineros. If I could prove that Thompson was my man. Well, That afternoon, Thompson kind of played right into my hands. We were out to the Lion Farm. The boys were snapping pictures of Vera cuddling the King of Beasts when Thompson, clutching that briefcase, pulled me off the one side.
5: No more pictures of me, Aunt. And keep the ones they took at the airport out of the papers.
0: Keep them? Say, that wouldn't be ethical.
5: What do you mean?
0: Well, no paper's going to print two pictures on this stunt, and... No offense, Thompson, but whose puss would you choose if you was a desk man? Yours or Vera's? Which held him for the nuts. And I had one more angle on Mr. T. That he was afraid somebody somewhere would know him from his picture. Well, that evening, we were in for Mike Romanoff's and Ciro's and Slapsy Maxie's. And for such a whirl, I always dress up like a dog's dinner, so I went up to my room to change.
3: Come in, Zant. Close the door.
0: Well, Thompson, what are you doing here? Waiting for me? Hey, you're not going to Romanoff's dressed like...
5: I'm not going out this evening.
0: Yeah? Okay. It's no skin off me if you buy your own dinner.
5: How soon do I get that ticket?
0: Ticket, chum?
5: To Brazil. How soon can I leave?
0: Well, I guess there are flights every day to Mexico and from there to Brazil.
5: Get my ticket for tomorrow night.
0: Well, now, that's one of the prizes that you and Vera got to toss for you. See,
5: get
0: I don't
5: that ticket tomorrow. Give her the mink cake. Give her anything, everything. But I want that airplane pass.
0: Oh, it's clear you want it, but...
5: want it, and I'm going to have it.
0: Huh? Would you have a little deal in mind?
5: Deal?
0: Or words to that effect.
5: Maybe. Or maybe not. Get the ticket, and we'll talk. But deal or not, Zant, there's nothing I won't do to get that pass. Do you understand? Nothing.
0: I understand. Nothing.
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0: So I showed Vera the town that night, along with some reporters, and without the truculent Mr. T., as I told Thompson, it was no skin off me if he bought his own dinner. Anyway, I was real glad that Vera and I could finish that evening alone. It was a last night spot scheduled, and therefore, on the cuff. The place was jumping, and the newsboys was having a high old time. Garson, another round of drinks here.
3: That's the way to talk about you, boys.
9: Nice, still young. How about champagne?
3: Yeah, you don't want the bureau to look cheap, Algie, boy.
9: What about my dance with Miss Valerie?
1: Well, I'm willing and waiting.
0: Now, wait up, boys. While you're still sober and able to listen.
9: Speech,
0: now, look, I got an announcement to make. You ought to all be at the airport tomorrow night for Transworld's part in this stunt.
3: The free pass. Where to, Algie?
9: Who's going?
0: The free pass it is, but I want you boys to have a little suspense. Just be at the airport from 10 p.m. on. One or another of our two winners will be taking off for parts unknown, but who or where to, you gotta be there to see.
1: Hey, Buster, you didn't tell me yet.
0: Yeah, well, come on, Vera. Let's you and me bunny hug. Now, drink up, you mugs, and don't be bashful about asking for more of the same.
1: But, Buster, you haven't...
0: Come on, Vera.
1: Oh, Buster, tell me.
0: Now, come on, doll. Just snuggle up and dance. Huh. smooth.
1: I saw you and Thompson huddling at the Lion Farm.
0: Yeah, well, he was telling me that he's camera shy.
1: Oh, he is, is he?
0: But later in my room, Thompson showed his teeth. Said I should hand over that pass to Brazil or else.
1: Oh, look, we got to tip off the cops.
0: Oh, sure, honey, as soon as we got proof.
1: Proof?
0: Yeah.
1: This phony blows in from Houston clutching a briefcase to his breast, nearly blows his top when you pick him out of the crowd until you mention an airplane pass.
0: It's not enough.
1: Not enough?
0: Look, if I call in the cops and Thompson turns out to be only a gink with a screw loose, I'm in trouble. Capital T trouble. You got to see my side.
1: Then what are you doing to get more proof?
0: Well, that's where you come in, beautiful. Do you think you could get Thompson to flash some of that dough, if he has it?
1: Come again?
0: Well, figure out some way to make him show his money. See if it comes out of the briefcase and if it's in big denomination bills.
1: Oh, yeah. Maybe.
0: Well, tackle him first thing in the morning. First thing in the morning, I'll get the ticket. Then the first chance we get, we compare notes.
1: And if what I find out adds up?
0: Then you be packed and ready to leave tomorrow night.
1: To Brazil? Maybe I want to go later. And maybe I want to go to Honolulu.
0: Maybe. After the spouting I just did to the reporters, somebody's got to be in that plane or Bluey my stunt. Which, so far as this story goes, wound it up for that night. A doll girl. Was she ever the deluxe type? I freely admit, she rocked me. Yeah, well, come morning, I was up with the birds or thereabouts. I checked and found out that Vera had lassoed Mr. Thompson for breakfast. Huh? So far, so good. So I hustled myself down to Transworld and got the ticket. A long green strip of confetti. Rio and return. Then the big day commenced and Thompson came along. No doubt to keep an eye on me. So me and Vera weren't able to huddle until some hours later on a soundstage out at Colossus Pictures.
10: When they've got this shot lined up, I'll introduce you folks to Vincent. He's the director. I'm producing this. Mr. Thompson, did you say you were in rug?
2: Yes, retired.
10: The rug we use in this set might interest you.
0: That's a good idea, Arthur. Give the rug a once-over, Mr. T.
10: This way, Mr. Thompson. You see in a picture of the producer.
1: Buster, I got him to show me his money.
0: Yeah? Out of the briefcase?
1: Yeah. He took the briefcase along to breakfast.
0: How'd you work it?
1: Well, I ordered everything I could see on the menu.
0: Yeah, yeah?
1: And when the waiter brought our check, it was almost $16.
0: Oh.
1: Well, I fished around in my purse and said, how perfectly awful. I've only got $1.75 to my name. You'll have to pay the check, Mr. T, and let me pay you back. Well, the waiter was standing off giving us a cold eye. So Thompson unzips his briefcase a couple of inches and fishes out a $500 bill.
0: Five C's?
1: I could have died. Stared till I was bug-eyed trying to read the serial number. And Buster, you're going to be proud of me.
0: Huh.
1: The number was C1240653.
0: What? You remember the whole number?
1: Yeah. I got a mind for numbers. Never forget a phone number or an address. What are you looking at?
0: Hmm? Oh, this is the list of serial numbers. Say that number again, doll.
1: C1240653.
0: That's it. One of the bills from the Pikesville holdup. You know, yeah, but if the hotel got it, they may check.
1: Now, they don't have it. All of a sudden, Thompson grabbed the bill back and said, we don't have to pay for breakfast. That's part of the prize.
11: We're rolling. Quiet, quiet, please.
0: So Mr. T thinks he can play rough with me, eh? 100 grand.
1: So now will you call the
11: quiet
1: cops?
11: There.
0: Well, not so fast, honey. You said you'd let me handle this.
11: Quiet,
0: I
11: got to
0: figure
11: rolling.
0: Out something.
11: Elsie, Sands, shut up before I have you thrown out.
0: Which is how they sometimes treat us flacks in Hollywood. And us, the backbone of the industry. Yeah, well, that's pictures. But I let it ride this time since it got me out of a tight squeeze with Vera. You see, this is how I had it figured. I'd put it up to Thompson what I knew. Then if he didn't cut me in for a healthy slice of 100 G's, there was always the cops, from whom there was undoubtedly a big reward. That way I could play for the big money and still hedge my bet. But I put it this way to Vera. I said, look, dream girl. You'll be ready to leave, that's all.
1: Oh, what time does the plane take off, did you say?
0: Why, 11:40. We ought to leave here by 11.
1: And what happens to Thompson, Buster?
0: Well, I'll get everything set for a quiet pinch just after we leave. It'll louse up the stunt, doll, if it gets out that the Bureau picked a hood for this world. I gotta protect my client, you understand?
1: Oh, sure, Buster. I understand.
0: So Vera was set up to take Mr. Thompson's place if it was no deal with him. If it was a deal, then Thompson would fly off to Brazil, leaving me unexpectedly wealthy. I was sure Vera was a sensible type doll, not adverse to knowing a Joe who was in the chips. Well, along about 9:30, I went knocking at Thompson's door.
12: Come in.
0: Well, sir, another day of California sunshine.
12: Oh, you got it.
0: You said we'd have another talk.
12: Oh, talk's cheap.
0: All right, I'll level with you. I know your name isn't Thompson. I know why you didn't like being picked for this stunt. I know what's in that briefcase, and I know why you want to fly the coop. Huh?
12: You spoke yesterday about a deal.
0: Yeah.
12: How much?
0: $50. Don't play footsie with me, Thompson. $50,000. $50,000.
12: $50,000?
0: Hot money like that, I'll have to trade off at a discount. But you'll be in Brazil getting your money's worth, dollar for dollar. Just take your briefcase, Mr. T, and unzip...
12: Just what do you think I have in this briefcase?
0: I don't think. I know.
12: Look, I'll tell you who I am and why, all about it.
0: Time's a waste, Mr. Thompson. In 10 minutes, I call the cops.
12: My name's Kirkwood. I came on the Chicago plane, not the one from Houston.
0: Ah, Vera was on the Chicago plane. She never saw you.
12: I came to Los Angeles to kill myself, Mr. Zant. To kill myself in such a way that I could never be identified. I'm going blind. I'll be totally blind 6 months from now.
0: Oh, come now, really. What are you giving me, Thompson?
12: 5 years. For 5 years, I went to eye specialists, New York, Philadelphia, Canada, spent every cent I had trying to find a cure.
0: Look, I got no time to brandish words with you.
12: Then I heard of this one doctor, a Viennese refugee, lives in Rio. He's cured cases like mine, but my money was gone.
0: Look, I'm going to fall.
12: Oh, no, why don't you believe me? I have a daughter, Mr. Zant. All I can leave her is my insurance. I thought if I disappeared... If it could never be proved I killed myself, that's why I didn't want to be recognized. That's why I grabbed for this wonderful chance, this free trip to Brazil.
0: And the briefcase, Mr. T, what's in the briefcase?
12: Dynamite.
0: What? Dynamite? I bet it's dynamite. You're some joker, Thompson. Were you going to kill yourself with dynamite?
12: So I couldn't be identified, yes.
0: Oh, oh, oh. Let me see the dynamite, Mr. T, the crisp green dynamite.
12: Don't touch that briefcase, Aunt.
1: Buster, I've been turning the place inside out to find you.
0: Vera, leave us be.
1: But I just remembered. It's daylight saving time here on the coast. That plane leaves an hour earlier. Buster, watch out!
0: When I came to, there was Roman candles going off in my head, and Vera was tied to a chair with a towel stuffed in her mouth. The airplane ticket was going out of my wallet, of course, but I saw by my watch there was still time. 10 minutes later, we was in my car, Vera and me, halfway to the airport. I took a shortcut up through the hills and kept the gas pedal flat on the floor. It was a while before Vera said anything.
1: Buster, this will really blow up your stunt if you have Thompson pinched at the airport.
0: No two-bit hood's going to push me around.
1: Well, let's see if we can figure some way to get me on the plane quiet. And then after I've left, you nail Thompson.
0: Forget it. Forget the stunt, doll. Now I'm out for blood.
1: What time does that plane leave? I forgot.
0: 11:40 daylight saving, 10:40 standard. That Thompson. Claimed he came in on the other plane, not the one from Houston.
1: No kidding.
0: I said right off. You would have known if he was on the same plane as you.
1: That's right, Buster.
0: And then when I ask about the briefcase, he says it's dynamite. After you saw that $500 bill with a serial number.
1: That's right, Buster.
0: Thompson didn't know the combination he was up against. Me and a sharp doll like you.
1: That's right, Buster.
0: You spotting that headline right off. And remembering that serial number 100%, that's... Yeah, it's funny, though.
1: What's funny?
0: Well, that you couldn't remember your room number or the time the plane leaves. If you got the memory you say you have...
1: That's right, Buster.
0: Hey, it's you. It isn't Thompson. You're the Texas hoodlum.
1: This gun's loaded, Buster. Turn off at the next side road.
0: You came on the Houston plane. You played me for a sucker.
1: I played you for what you are. Step on it.
0: Every last lead I got on Thompson, I got from you. If I ever trust another doll...
1: You won't live to worry about it, Buster. Turn right here.
0: Well, I'm kind of ticklish, so with Vera's gun nudging my ribs, I turn. It's an old car, pre-war. It sounded like it was splitting at the seams. She jabbed my ribs again, and I pushed the gas down and gave her everything she'd taken and... End of the road, doll. It's the cops.
1: I don't see any cops. Oh!
0: But you see, I got the gun, doll. You see that, don't you? Old Josephine here. She has a lovely habit. You give her too much gas, she resents it. She backfires. Bang, bang, bang. Which is tough on a doll's nerves if she's as jumpy as you are.
1: Buster, look. You couldn't make a deal, could you? Say, $50,000?
0: Say, that wouldn't be ethical. which was the truth, but not quite the whole truth. It was worth kissing 50 grand goodbye to turn Vera in after she conned me the way I did, because one thing I can't stand, being taken over the hurdles by a doll. So that wound up the stunt. Thompson? Oh, he took off, okay. And the doctor in Rio handled his case. His eyes are 100% now, without cheaters. Me? Well, this 4th of July, I have nothing on the docket. But have I dreamed up one whale of a stunt for Thanksgiving? Let's see what you think. The moviegoer who arrives at Grauman's Chinese exactly at midnight gets a free Mandarin's uniform, all the chop suey he can eat...

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2: 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Next Thursday for Suspense, our stars will be Kathy and Elliot Lewis. The play is called Love, Honor, and Murder. And it is, as we say,
0: a tale well calculated to keep you in suspense.

0: Tonight's suspense play was produced and edited by William Speer and directed by Norman MacDonald. Music for Suspense is composed by Rene Garagank and Lucian Morawek and conducted by Lud Bluskin. The One Millionth Joe is an original play written for radio by Sylvia Richards. Jack Carson may currently be seen in the Columbia picture The Good Humor Man. 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
0: The American economic system has brought greater material benefits to more people than any other system the world has ever known. 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
1: Robert Young stars as Captain Finley, Robert Mitchum is Keeley, Robert Ryan is Monty, Sam Levine is Samuels, and Marlo Dwyer is Ginny. 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
0: suspense.

0: My name is Finley, Captain of Detectives, Homicide, Washington, D.C. I was the cop on the case. The call came in at 9:45, a girl. I told her to stay there, and we went up. It was an apartment on E Street, the third floor, number 307. The girl was still there and let us in. The place didn't look too bad, considering. There was a chair knocked over and a lamp, and a little liquor slopped around, but aside from that, not bad. Except there was a man lying in the middle of the floor. A man named Joseph Samuels, and he was dead. Beaten to death. No. Take it easy, Miss Lewis.
1: I'm all right.
0: Was Samuels drunk when you left him in this bar, Miss Lewis?
1: No.
0: Had he been drinking?
1: Yes, but he was all right.
0: What was he arguing with the soldier about?
1: Oh, they weren't arguing, they were just talking. I sent Sammy over to talk to the soldier myself. The kid seemed so upset about something.
2: Here's the man's wallet, Captain. Found it behind the cushions on the sofa.
0: Well, let's have it. Corporal Arthur Mitchell. What rank was the soldier, Miss Lewis?
1: Oh, I didn't notice. I left them.
0: Where did you go?
1: I went up to my room. It was the bar in my hotel.
0: Mm-hmm.
1: I had a change, so I told Sammy I'd meet him here in his apartment. We had a date for dinner. I rested a while, and then I fell asleep. When I woke up, I phoned the apartment to say I'd be a little late, but there wasn't any answer. I came over as soon as I could find a cab. Then I called you. Do I have to stay here any longer?
0: No, I'll get somebody to drive you home. O'Hara.
2: Yes?
0: Take Miss Lewis home and check in the bar at her hotel.
2: Will do. Come on, Miss Lewis.
0: Wait a minute. Take this wallet to the provost marshal's office and see if they can locate this man.
2: Sure. Well, what do you want?
3: Oh, I'm sorry. I must have the wrong place.
0: What place are you looking for?
3: Well, I thought it was this apartment. I was looking for a buddy of mine. You're cops?
0: Yeah, we're cops.
3: Well, has something happened?
0: Tell us about your buddy.
3: Yes, sir. Well, we was here. He left before we did. He wasn't feeling good. He said he'd be right back.
0: Who was we?
3: Me and another buddy of mine.
0: Who did you come here with?
3: With these two buddies of mine and this fellow.
0: What fellow?
3: This fellow we met in a bar.
0: Miss Lewis?
1: Yes.
0: Soldier, do you recognize this young lady? Come on, did you see this young lady in the bar?
3: Yes, sir.
0: Miss Lewis, is this the man who was with Samuels when you left?
1: No, it was another.
3: What's it all about?
0: Come in, soldier, and give a look.
3: Jeez, that's tough.
0: Yeah, isn't it? Somebody killed him. Could you identify him? Same fellow you met in the bar?
3: Yeah, that's him.
0: What's your name?
3: Montgomery, sir.
0: Were you drunk tonight?
3: Well, I had a couple, but I can handle that.
0: I see. How long have you been out of the service?
3: 2 weeks, about.
0: Live here?
3: No, sir.
0: What are you doing in Washington?
3: I just came back to see some of my buddies.
0: Where are you staying?
3: At the Stewart Hotel. That's where I used to be stationed. I'm sponging a free bunk from one of my buddies.
0: What's your buddy's name, this one who was sick, the one who was coming back?
3: Mitchell. Mitch, we call him.
0: O'Hara, hand me that wallet.
2: Here you are, sir.
0: Corporal Arthur Mitchell.
3: Yeah, that's him.
0: Ever see this wallet, soldier?
3: Where did you find it?
0: In the sofa.
3: It must have dropped out of his pocket, but believe me, Mitch couldn't.
0: What's his outfit?
3: Same as mine was.
0: What were you in?
3: Signal Corps Detachment, Stewart Hotel.
0: Mm-hmm. Well, O'Hara, let's clean it up. Get the coroner up here and give me a full report.
2: Okay, boss.
0: Let's go, Montgomery.
3: Sure, but where are we going?
0: To headquarters. See what I mean? Routine, just routine. I put a man on to finding this Mitchell, the one who belonged to the wallet, and I talked some more to Montgomery. Nothing. The cooperative type, but nothing. Pretty soon, my man came back. He couldn't find Mitchell, but he had his roommate, a guy named Keeley, the uncooperative type.
2: Here he is, Captain.
0: Oh, thanks. You Keeley, Sergeant Keeley?
4: Yeah, I'm Keeley.
0: I'm sorry to break up your Saturday night game, Sergeant.
4: You want to see me about something, Captain?
0: Yes, I want to see you about Mitchell.
4: What about Mitchell?
0: About Mitchell killing a guy.
4: Killing a guy?
0: You know Mitchell, don't you?
4: Yeah, but who's he supposed to have killed?
2: Sit down, Sergeant. We'll talk about it. When did you see Mitchell last?
4: This afternoon, 2 o'clock.
2: Where was he going?
4: Crawling.
2: Where?
4: Nowhere. Soldiers don't have anywhere to go unless you tell them where to go. When they're off duty, they go crawling. Or they go crazy.
2: What did you do before you got in the Army?
4: What's that got to do with it?
2: It might help me understand your answers.
4: I worked on newspapers.
2: Oh. What sort of a job are you doing now?
4: Ink job. Purple ink. Instead of the Purple Heart, we get purple ink.
2: Mitchell, too?
4: He's an artist. He used to do cows eating grass. He's branched out now. He does signs. Keep this washroom clean. If you think he killed anybody, you're crazy.
2: Why?
4: He's not the type.
2: Everybody's the type.
4: He couldn't kill anybody.
2: Could you?
4: I have.
2: Where?
4: Where you get medals for it.
2: I see. This Mitchell boy couldn't do that either?
4: No.
2: Tell me about this afternoon when Mitchell left.
4: There isn't anything to tell. He left.
2: What did you talk to Mrs. Mitchell about?
4: Why, I just...
2: Yeah, here it is.
4: Here, what is?
2: According to the hotel charge slip, you called Chicago at 2:30 and talked to Mrs. Mitchell. His mother?
4: His wife. It was personal. It wouldn't interest you.
2: What did you call Mrs. Mitchell about?
4: She called me first last week. She was worried about him. He hadn't written.
2: Why?
4: I don't know.
2: Then guess.
4: He's homesick. His wife's sick. I don't know. Anyway, he's got snakes. He's been nuts, but not nuts enough to kill anybody.
2: How was he this afternoon?
4: Oh, he was trying to act like a soldier. I think he went out to look for a girl. What's your name, anyway?
2: Finley.
4: Look, Finley, this sort of life doesn't bother some soldiers. I haven't seen my wife for 2 years. When I do, maybe we'll pick right up again. Maybe we won't. But I don't worry about it now. Mitchell's not like that. He's not tough. He needs his wife. I called her this afternoon and told her to hop a plane and come cheer him up. Here's her wire. She's on her way. She'll be here tonight.
2: That's good.
4: Still don't know what this is all about. Why'd you pick me up?
2: You're Mitchell's closest friend, aren't you?
4: I don't advertise it.
2: No, Mitchell's other friend told us about you.
4: His other friend? Who's that?
5: Hello?
2: O'Hara, let's have Montgomery back.
5: Right away.
4: Where does Montgomery come in?
2: He was with Mitchell and a boy named Floyd Bowers this afternoon in a bar. They met a Mr. Samuels there and went up to his apartment. Mitchell left first, but he told Montgomery he'd be back. We were looking at Samuels' body when Montgomery came back looking for Mitchell.
4: You're taking Monty's word for all this?
2: Not entirely. Did you ever see this?
4: That's Mitch's wallet. How'd you get it?
2: We found it in Samuel's apartment, down behind the sofa cushions.
4: Where's Bowers? Did you ask Monty?
2: Ask him yourself.
3: Hiya, Keeley. Did you hear all this they're trying to pin on Mitch?
4: Part of it.
3: Well, this is serious, sir. Crucifying the kid. You know Mitch, he won't have a chance.
2: What do you mean by that?
3: Well, Captain, I just mean it. Mitchell's not the kind of guy who knows a scoop on things like this. He's an artist. He's sensitive.
2: And you know all about things like this?
3: Well, sure, like I told you. I've been a cop myself in St. Louis. 4 years in the jungle on the east side, I know the score.
2: Well, then you can understand my problem, why I need your help.
3: I'm not helping anybody stick my pal in trouble.
2: I'm not asking you to. I'm just asking for facts. How did all this get started in the bar with Samuels?
3: Well, like always. Bunch of people in a bar. Something happens, and first thing you know, you're talking to somebody.
2: What happened?
3: Leroy knocked a drink all over this, what'd you say her name was? This Miss Lewis.
2: You didn't tell me about Leroy.
3: Oh, he's just a dumb hillbilly. He's a friend of Floyd's. He came in with Floyd, but he didn't stay long.
2: Go on, tell me about it.
3: Well, like I said, we was talking, me and Floyd and Mitch. Only Mitch was getting high and clamming up.
2: I was worried about Mitch.
3: What's eating you, Mitch?
6: Nothing's eating me.
7: Come on, man, let's go.
3: Sit still, Floyd. You don't get to meet people going in and out of one bar after another. Hey, look out. Leroy, that tray.
1: My dress.
8: I'm sorry, lady. I didn't mean to spill.
3: You silly hillbilly. Why don't you watch what you're doing?
9: That's all right. It was an accident.
3: A lady with you?
9: Yeah.
3: I'm sure sorry about my buddy.
9: Oh, that's all right. Here, honey, here. Here's a napkin.
3: Waiter, give me that towel. Here, miss.
1: Thanks.
3: You'll have to forgive Leroy here. Leroy's from Tennessee. He just started wearing shoes. Apologize to the lady, Leroy.
8: I said I'm sorry.
9: It was just an accident, soldier.
3: Leroy's all right. He's just dumb. We won the war with him by not letting him go across. If the Krauts had caught him and...
7: Hey, Leroy, where you going?
8: I'll see you, Floyd.
3: Well, now, look there. I hurt Leroy's feelings.
1: I'd better change. I'll meet you up at your place, Sammy.
9: Sure, sure. Take your time. Hey, soldier.
5: Yeah?
9: Buy a drink?
5: Sure, why not?
9: Over here and sit down.
3: Well, Captain, this Samuels and Mitch went off to the other end of the bar, and me and Floyd was just sitting there talking. I don't know how long.
2: This Floyd can really talk when he gets started.
5: Man, what I couldn't do with $1,000.
3: What would you do with $1,000?
5: I'm man, with $1,000, I'd go to Mexico. I'd fish and live on the beach and eat and just
3: Mexico.
5: Live on that beach.
3: I've been to Mexico. Them guys down there would have your $1,000 before you was there a week.
5: Yeah, not my $1,000 they wouldn't. I'd steal me an air-cooled machine gun and
3: hey,
5: I'd just...
3: Hey, Floyd, look, they're leaving.
5: Who?
3: Mitch and his pal. Come on, let's go.
5: Oh, why do we have to go?
3: If the Jew boy is setting up the drink someplace.
5: Who?
3: The Jew boy. The Jew boy. Well, Captain, we followed them to Sammy's place and just walked in. We all had a couple of drinks. Next thing I knew, Mitch was getting a little green, and pretty soon he left. Floyd was getting kind of stinko, too. So after a while, I got him out of there and started walking him back to the Stewart Hotel. But then I got worried about Mitch. So I put Floyd in a cab and went back to look some more for Mitch. And that's when I met you, Captain.
2: And you came up to Samuel's apartment even though you saw the police cars outside?
3: Well, how'd I know they had anything to do with Samuel's? You're just a bunch of hick cops down here anyway. You'll never pin anything on Mitch. Not in 100 years. I'm sorry. I'm just worried sick about Mitch.
2: Did you have any sort of an argument with Samuels?
3: Well, what was there to argue about? Well, what was there to argue about? Liquor was good. Everything was okay.
2: Had you ever seen him before?
3: No, I told you. I just met him in the bar. I never seen him before.
2: You're sure?
3: Sure, I'm sure. Of course, I've seen a lot of guys like him.
2: Meaning what?
3: You know. Guys that played it safe during the war. Scrounged around, keeping themselves in civvies. They got swell apartments, swell dames. You know the kind.
2: No, I'm not sure that I do. Just what kind?
3: You know. Some of them are named Samuels. Some of them got funnier names.
2: You'll be at the Stewart?
3: Sure, I got nowhere else to go. I'm just sponging a bunk from one of the boys. You coming, Keeley?
2: There are one or two more questions I want to ask Sergeant Keeley.
3: Well, so long, Captain. If there's anything else, just call on me.
4: You should look at a casualty list sometime. There are a lot of funny names there, too.
2: Hmm?
4: I said Monty's illiterate. I said he ought to read more. I was just philosophizing.
2: I'm not interested in philosophy. I'm trying to solve a murder.
4: Pardon me.
2: Mitchell was in a strange mood tonight. You admit that.
4: Uh-huh.
2: He left Samuel's apartment intending to come back. We arrive and find Samuel's beaten to death. We find Mitchell's wallet on the sofa. I say Mitchell did come back. Some sort of an argument developed.
4: I say nuts.
2: Why? Or don't you think Mitchell would kill Samuels that way?
4: I don't think Mitchell would kill anybody anyway.
2: You still don't know where he is?
4: No, I don't. I didn't know when I came in here, and I haven't suddenly gotten any brighter. You don't believe he did it yourself?
2: He could have. He was there.
4: So were Monty and Floyd.
2: But they left. Mitchell said he was coming back.
4: According to Monty.
2: According to Monty.
4: Monty's a liar. What makes you believe his story?
2: It just happens to be the only story I've got.
4: Then why did you let him go?
2: Did I?
4: You don't really think he'll lead you to Floyd Bowers, do you?
2: I don't know.
4: Is that all for me?
2: Yeah, I guess so for now.
4: Okay. You know where to find me. I'm Keeley. You've heard from me already. I was Mitch's friend. And brother, when I walked out of that smart cop's office, I knew if I didn't find him before the fuzz nabbed him, he was a dead pigeon. When I got back to the hotel, the lobby was so full of cops and MPs, they were dancing with each other. So I rounded up a couple of my scouts, told them Mitch was up to his ears in trouble, and I stationed them around the lobby to keep an eye out for him. I also told them to keep on the lookout for Floyd Bowers. He might know something. Then I waited at the counter of the coffee shop where I could see the street from the window. Sure enough, about half an hour, I saw Mitch cutting across the street for the hotel entrance. I managed to get outside and put the snatch on him before the cops knew what I was up to, and 10 minutes later, we were sitting in the balcony of an all-night movie house with nobody around but a few drunks and bums. And I gave him the pitch.
6: Keeley, I couldn't have killed
4: him. But that's not the point. You've got to have a story for the cops. They've got Monty's, and it sounds pretty. But not for you. Now, I want you to tell me everything you did tonight. How drunk were you?
6: I don't know. Pretty drunk, I guess.
4: How long were you with this girl?
6: Well, I think...
4: Oh, you ought to know. Was it 1 hour, 2 hours, 3 hours?
6: I can't remember. My head hurts. I can't remember anything very well.
4: So it hurts. You've got to remember. You ran into Monty and Leroy and Floyd, didn't you?
6: Yes.
4: And you went in a bar with them.
6: That's right.
4: Okay, now take it from the bar. Take it slow and remember everything you can.
6: Well, we were there quite a while, I guess. I got restless and I wanted to shove. I was sick of Monty and I was sick of Floyd. I wanted to be somewhere else. So I drifted off to the other end of the bar, and this fellow Samuels came over and he sat next to me and began to talk. First, I didn't pay much attention. I was feeling so low myself.
7: My girl is worried about you. She says you're not drinking, but you're getting drunk anyway. Anybody who can do that has got a problem.
6: So what?
7: It's a funny thing, isn't it, how it gets worse at night? I think maybe it's suddenly not having a lot of enemies to hate anymore. The war is over. And now we don't know what we're supposed to do. We don't know what's supposed to happen. We're too used to fighting. But we don't know just what to fight. Know what I mean?
6: I guess so.
7: You can feel the tension in the air right here in this bar. A lot of fight and hate that doesn't know where to go. A guy like you may start hating himself. One of these days, maybe we'll all stop hating and start liking things again, huh? What sort of an artist are you?
6: I did a mural once for the WPA.
7: Oh, a lot of fine artists came from there. I saw one that was about that.
6: He seemed like a nice fellow, this Samuels. A real nice fellow. I think he must have been on a newspaper or something. We talked a while. Then we decided to go up to his place. He was going to meet his girl there. Monty and Floyd must have followed us because after we got to the apartment, they walked in. I guess I must have been getting pretty tight because I don't remember exactly what we talked about up there or how long it was before Monty and Floyd came. All I remember is that the radio was on, playing some nice music. Debussy, I think. And Monty was yammering away doing most of the talking.
3: You're doing all right, Floyd. You're doing all right, Mitch, kid. Sammy, let me tell you something. Not many civilians will take a soldier into his house like this for a quiet talk. Is that right, Floyd?
10: That's right, Monty.
3: Well, let me tell you something. A guy's afraid to take a soldier into his house, he stinks. He ought to have the screws put to him. Am I right or am I right?
7: Sergeant, don't you think
3: I asked you a question, Sammy.
7: What was that?
3: You know what was that. Am I right or am I right?
7: You're right, Sergeant.
3: You can say that again. You're all right, Sammy boy. You're okay.
7: Mitch, are you all right?
6: I'm all right. I just need a little air.
7: Can I get you anything?
6: No, I'm all right. I'll be right back. I'm all right.
3: He's all right. You heard him say he's all right. Let's have another round.
7: I'm afraid there isn't time, Sergeant.
3: What kind of a brush is this? What's the matter, Jew boy? Afraid we'll drink up all your skin?
6: You know how I am, Keeley. I hate to hear anybody yelling at anybody. So I decided not to go back when I got out. The air felt good. I must have started to walk. I don't remember how far or in what direction. But the next thing I knew, I was in a joint called the Red Dragon. I was talking to this girl named Jenny and buying her drinks.
11: Do I have to tell you my name again? Well, it's Jenny, because I'm from Virginia.
6: Oh, yeah?
11: Oh, yeah. Oh, this joint stinks. I sure get tired of it here.
6: What do you work here for, then?
11: For laughs, dear, for laughs.
6: Every night?
11: Every night. Come on, up with your glass. Here's to nothing.
6: You work here, and until when?
11: till we close.
6: Then what?
11: Then I sleep. Me and myself in my great big bed, we sleep. You know, I could have killed my roommate the other morning. She was
6: You got that in quick, didn't you?
11: Drink up and be nice.
6: You know what I'd like to do?
11: Yeah,
6: no,
11: I know.
6: I'd like to take you dancing.
11: Well, that's what that music's for. I work here.
6: I mean, really take you dancing. The two of us going somewhere, eating something, talking about ourselves.
11: You're a character.
6: I'm serious.
11: Sure, I know. I remind you of your sister.
6: You remind me of my wife.
11: Look, be nice. Order some more drinks. Then we'll dance.
6: I've had enough to drink.
11: Well, toodaloo.
6: Wait, Jenny. Don't go.
11: I've got some things to do.
6: I was looking all over for you, Jenny. What did you leave for?
11: Well, you didn't want a drink. All you wanted to do was yap. I don't make money on that.
6: You're not getting so rich out here in the terrace all by yourself.
11: Well, it's nicer out here on the terrace all by myself.
6: What's wrong with me anyway?
11: You're corny.
6: Well, what did I say? We were just talking.
11: Is that what that was? You know what I'd like to do? I'd like to take you dancing. You remind me of my wife. What's the idea of saying a thing like that?
6: Well, I'm sorry. I didn't mean to insult you.
11: You know something? I haven't really been dancing for almost 2 years.
6: Why not?
11: Because I haven't.
6: Why?
11: Because I've been working for a living.
6: What do you do when you're not working for a living?
11: I live.
6: How much would you charge to dance with me here?
11: A lot.
6: Gee, you're a smooth dancer, Jenny.
11: You're not so bad yourself.
6: It's nice out here.
11: Yeah, you know, this used to be a spaghetti restaurant with tables out here. They don't use the terrace anymore. Say, how would you like me to make you some spaghetti?
6: You mean here?
11: Oh, no, silly. Look, I live at the Regal Apartments on Southern Street. You could wait for me. Well, I won't be there for a couple of hours, but well, you could sleep or something. Here's the key.
6: Jenny, will you let me kiss you?
11: Oh, you're nice. Look, I'll try to get away early, but if you don't want to wait for me, you can just lock the door and put the key in the mailbox.
6: I'll wait. I guess it was a crazy thing to do, Keeley, but it made sense at the time. Besides, I thought I could use a little shut-eye. So I walked around some more, and then I went up to Jenny's apartment. I must have fallen asleep because the next thing I remember, somebody was knocking on the door.
10: How about some light?
6: Sure.
10: Hasn't she come home yet?
6: I don't know. I don't think so. You mean Jenny, don't you?
10: What do you mean?
6: I guess I mean Jenny. Do you belong here or something?
10: Or something. How long you been waiting?
6: I don't know.
10: Oh, that's great. Have a cigarette?
6: Thanks. I just woke up. I don't even know what time it is. I've got a key here somewhere she gave
10: me. I know. I saw you with her at the joint.
6: Oh? Who are you?
10: I'm a man who's waiting for her. Is that all right?
6: Sure.
10: Want some coffee?
6: Sure.
10: I'm a husband. I'm Ginny's husband.
6: Are you?
10: I was a soldier too, but I conked out. Guess you're wondering about this setup, aren't you?
6: I guess I am.
10: Well, ask her about it then. She was a tramp when I married her. I didn't know it at first, but I knew it before we were married. It's one of the reasons I enlisted, to get away from her. But I couldn't wait to get out and come back to her. When I did, she didn't want me. Funny, ain't it? But I still want her. I still love her.
6: How's that coffee doing?
10: I'll be ready in a minute. You know what I just told you? Well, it's a lie.
6: I see.
10: I'm not her husband. I met her the same as you did at the joint. I can't keep away from her. I want to marry her. She won't have me.
6: I see.
10: You believe that? Well, that's a lie, too. I don't love her. I don't want to marry her. She makes good money there. Got any money on you?
6: While this screwball goes on with his double talk, I suddenly remember you, Keeley, about having to meet you at the hotel at midnight. So I decided to get out of there. I went straight back to the hotel, and the next thing I knew, you were pushing me around and hauling me off to this joint.
4: Listen, I don't like all-night movie houses any more than you do, but you're in a jam. Now, how long was it from the time you left Samuels to the time you met this Ginny?
6: I don't know.
4: That's a help. How long were you in her apartment altogether?
6: Well, I think...
4: You ought to be kept in a cage.
6: Keeley, what's happened? Is everything suddenly crazy? I don't mean this, I mean everything. Or is it just me?
4: No, it's not just you. The snakes are loose. Anybody can get them. I got them. But they're friends of mine.
6: I think Samuels understood it.
4: Yeah, maybe he did at that. You still in love with your wife?
6: I guess I am.
4: She's still in love with you?
6: That's a screwy thing to ask.
4: Well, maybe it is, but she's here now, or she should be. I've got to figure out how much of this to tell her.
6: Mary, here? Well,
4: oh,
6: what's she...
4: Don't worry. She doesn't know anything yet. She was coming anyway.
6: Why?
4: To see you. I talked to her this afternoon. Maybe she's here now. She was supposed to be on a plane. Well, you sit tight. I'll go see if I can find her.
6: Keeley, I couldn't have killed this guy, could I?
4: Hey, there's Leroy. I wonder what he wants.
8: Keeley, listen. I found Floyd.
4: Floyd? Where?
8: In a room in a place down on Maryland Street where he's hiding out. He just phoned me and tried to raise some dough for something. He sounded awful scared.
4: You got the address?
8: I don't want to have nothing to do with this. I shouldn't have told you. I don't want to get in any trouble, Keeley.
4: You won't get in trouble. All you have to do is tell us where Floyd is. Then you can go back to the hotel and stay there and forget it. And you, Mitch, you just keep right on watching the picture and don't move. Don't even move to another seat. You want Leroy to bring you a sandwich or something?
6: No. But Keeley, where are you going?
4: I'm going to see Floyd Bowers. I didn't have any trouble finding Floyd. He was just where Leroy said he was. Crummy little room on the second floor. And he was scared, scared to death. And wanting to get rid of me the worst way. Why? I didn't know then. I talked to him for quite a while, but I couldn't get a thing out of him. Well, I didn't have all night to waste either, so after 15 or 20 minutes, I got up to leave.
5: Well, thanks for dropping around, Keeley.
4: It's okay. You sure you haven't got anything on your mind?
5: No, no. Not a thing, Keeley.
4: Well, I'll be seeing you.
5: Sure. Sure. So long, Keeley.
4: Night, Floyd. I went on out and down the stairs. I couldn't figure it out. Of course I couldn't. Because what I didn't know was that all the time I'd been in that room, Monty had been there, too. After I left, he was still there.
5: It's okay, Monty. He's gone now.
3: I know he's gone.
5: Monty, I didn't call Keeley up here.
3: No?
5: Oh, Monty, don't!
3: I told you not to go out anywhere, Floyd. You went out, Floyd. You didn't do like I said. You went out and got in touch with Keeley. You shouldn't have done that.
5: No, I didn't, Monty. I didn't get in touch with Keeley. I called Leroy. Leroy must have told him. Crime any money? All I did was try to get some dough. Now, look, you got plenty of dough, Monty. Give me some dough.
3: I had everything figured out. Just what we was going to do. I told you to stay here. You went out and phoned. You spoiled everything.
5: I didn't, Monty. I didn't spoil nothing. I told Keeley I hadn't seen you. You heard me say that. Nobody can pin anything on you.
3: That's right, Floyd. Nobody can pin anything on me.
5: Oh, now, look, Monty. I'll go to Mexico. I'll never come back. I didn't have nothing to do with it. I don't want to get mixed up in it, Monty. Criminy, Monty. You went crazy or something. Samuels didn't do nothing to you. You went crazy.
3: I didn't do nothing to Samuels either. Except I flicked him like that. Not that hard, maybe. More like that. Or that. Or that. Not hard enough to hurt anybody.
5: Stop it, Monty. Monty, stop it, you went nuts. I've got nothing against any Jews. Oh,
3: I just don't like Jews. And I don't like nobody who likes Jews.

0: In tonight's full hour of suspense, our stars are Robert Young as Captain Findlay, Robert Mitchum, Robert Ryan, and Sam Levine in Crossfire. Tonight's study in suspense. In just a moment, we will return with Act Two of Suspense.
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0: And now, back to our Hollywood soundstage and Act Two of Crossfire, starring Robert Young, Robert Mitchum, Robert Ryan, and Sam Levine, with George Cooper, William Phipps, and Marlo Dwyer, in a narrative well calculated to keep you in

0: Like I said before, I'm just a cop. And by this time, I was a tired cop, dog tired. I'd been doing a lot of work for the last 6 hours, most of it leading nowhere, because still no Mitchell. But by this time, I had Mrs. Mitchell right in my office. And figuring maybe she might be anxious to see her husband, too, I asked O'Hara to locate that helpful character, Keeley.
1: Okay.
0: And bring him in.
1: Right. Why, here's Sergeant Keeley, Captain. Come on in, Sergeant. Captain Finley was just sending me out to find you.
2: I've been waiting to see him.
3: Hello, Keeley.
2: Mary, what are you doing here?
0: We picked up Mrs. Mitchell at the airport.
2: Oh. Well, what do you want me for?
0: Floyd Bowers is dead, Sergeant.
2: Dead? He was alive a couple of hours ago. I just saw him.
0: Well, when I saw him about 20 minutes ago, he was good and dead, strung up by the necktie.
2: I just came here, Captain, to tell you I'd talked to Floyd.
0: If you'd come here right away, Sergeant, as soon as you found out where Floyd was, I could have talked to him myself, and he'd still be alive.
2: You win, Captain.
0: Now, don't you think you'd better tell me where Mitchell is, Sergeant?
2: Why?
0: I don't want anybody else killed if I can help it. You might as well work with me now if you really want to help Mitchell, because you're in custody, in case you didn't know it. I'll listen to anything constructive you have to say, but I won't stand for any more interference.
2: You've got a mind like a dog catcher. Okay, I'm in custody. Everybody's in custody. What does that prove? Except that you've got a big jail. You want Mitchell so bad, you can go out and find him.
0: All right, I was just hoping there was an easier way.
2: I talked to Mitchell a little while ago.
0: Where is he?
2: I said I talked to Mitchell, Captain. He couldn't have killed Samuels. He didn't go back to Samuels' apartment after he went out for some air. He went straight to a joint where he met a girl.
3: Oh, Keeley.
2: Take it easy, Mary. Mitch was in this girl's apartment for the next couple of hours.
0: What does that prove?
2: It proves he went to a joint and he met a girl. Would a man who's just killed somebody do a thing like that? I'm sorry, Mary. And it proves where he was for 2 hours.
0: Which 2 hours?
2: He doesn't remember. But all you have to do is ask the girl.
0: Who is she?
2: She's a girl. She calls herself Ginny. Mitch knows where she lives.
0: When did he tell you all of this?
2: Just before I went to see Floyd.
0: Did he know where you were going?
2: Yeah.
0: Then he could have killed Floyd himself.
2: He didn't know the address.
0: He could have followed you.
3: Captain Finley, if Keeley tells you where Mitch is, will you let him go? And will you promise to let me see Mitch first, by myself?
0: No, I won't let Keeley go. But I'll let you talk to your husband alone. I'll be waiting outside, wherever he is.
3: Please tell him, Keeley. Please.
2: He's in the balcony of an all-night movie, The Regent, about 4 blocks from the hotel.
0: I took Mrs. Mitchell to the Regent Theater and waited downstairs by the popcorn machine while she had her private talk with her husband. I don't know what they said to each other, but it wasn't hard to imagine. A guy and his wife separated for 4 years, and then Sacco, this deal. But you could tell from the way they looked at each other when they came out that whatever came between them from now on, it wasn't going to be that other girl. I put Mitchell in the squad car with O'Hara, and then Mrs. Mitchell and I went on to pay our call. Mitchell had given his wife the address, Regal Apartment, Southern Street, the name Ginny.
3: Captain Finley.
0: Yes, Mrs. Mitchell.
3: Can I go in and talk to Ginny first? I mean, go in alone.
0: Why?
3: Well, she might tell me more than she'd tell you.
0: All right, I see the transom's open. I guess I won't miss anything.
4: What is it?
3: Ginny.
4: Well, who's there?
3: I'm Mrs. Mitchell.
4: Great. How's Mr. Mitchell?
3: My husband
4: is
3: so...
4: Look, what do you want anyway? It's late.
3: I'm sorry, I wanted to talk to a girl named Ginny. My husband's a soldier who was here tonight.
4: Well, there aren't any soldiers here now. Just me. I don't have anything to do with soldiers. Sorry. Good night.
3: Please wait. Please. I've got to talk to you. It's terribly important. I know it's late, but you've got to help me. Can't I come in for just a minute? Please.
4: Oh, all right.
3: My husband's in trouble.
4: I don't know anything about your husband. Honest, why don't you go home? Maybe he's waiting for you.
3: He's in jail. They say he killed a man, but he didn't.
4: Okay, then there isn't any problem. What do you want from me anyway? A character reference?
3: All I want you to do is to say that he was with you tonight.
4: Tonight's a long time ago.

0: I wouldn't be able to remember.
1: You'd remember Mitch.
0: Why? Does he have two heads or something?
1: You danced with him. You danced with him out in back of where you work, in a sort of a terrace garden. You gave him your key and you told him your address.
0: He told you that he was up here with me tonight?
1: Yes, he...
0: Well, he lied to you. If he was here, I didn't know about it. And I don't know where you got my name and address. I can't tell you anything else. You better go now.
2: Hello, Jenny.
0: Who are you? What do you want?
2: I want to talk to you. What's your name?
0: Are you a cop or something?
2: What's your name?
0: I don't like cops.
2: Nobody likes cops. What's your name?
0: Virginia Tremaine. Why?
2: Where are you from?
0: From here?
2: Before, you were from here.
0: Pennsylvania. Wilkes-Barre. So what?
2: What do you do?
0: I work.
2: Where?
0: The Red Dragon. Well, what's wrong about working there? Does that make me a criminal or something? Does that give you the right to bust into my house and start asking a lot of questions?
2: Is that where you met Mitchell, at the Red Dragon?
0: That's where I meet a lot of people. I never heard of this Mitchell.
2: You live here alone?
0: Sure. Is there something wrong in that?
1: Jenny, the police won't hurt you. He promised me. All we want you to do is to tell the truth.
2: Sit down, Virginia. Now, about Mrs. Mitchell's husband. He's in pretty deep, Virginia. Looks like he killed a man, maybe two. Mrs. Mitchell doesn't think he did, of course, but that's only natural.
1: Jenny, don't you see? I know he was here. He told me. But that doesn't matter anymore. Never mind me. You've got to think of him.
0: Oh, brother. Listen to that. Never mind me. You've got to think of him. Oh, now, isn't that sweet? Isn't that just too sweet? He wasn't here with me, see? He could have been, but he wasn't. He could have come up. I could have cooked him something, and we could have talked. And what would have been wrong with that? What's the matter with me being with her precious husband? Does he break or something? Where was she? Okay. Where were you when he needed you? Maybe you were someplace having beautiful thoughts. Well, I wasn't. I was in a stinking gin mill where all he had to do to see me was walk in, sit down at a table, and buy me a drink. And that's all I know about it. I didn't ask him if he killed anybody.
2: Virginia, listen. You're not involved in this murder, so nothing's going to happen to you. That's the first point. Got it?
0: You bet I got it.
2: Okay, now, what time? What time was Mitchell with you at the Red Dragon?
0: I don't know.
2: We found the body of this man, this Samuels, about 10. He'd only been dead about a half hour. So if Mitchell was with you from, say, 9 to 10, he's all right. Tell me the truth.
0: No.
1: Oh, no.
0: I gave him my key. I don't know, maybe 8:30. I liked him. I felt sorry for him. Oh, I was sick of the stinking joint. I was going to ditch early, only I couldn't. I didn't get home until 1, well, maybe 2. He wasn't here. He had been here, and he'd gone. He left the key. But I don't know what time.
1: Jenny, is that the truth?
0: I said it's the truth. What do you want me to do? Light up like a Christmas tree?
2: We're wasting our time, Mrs. Mitchell. This isn't going to help your husband. Let's go.

0: By the time I got to my office, it was dawn, gray and dirty, which is how I felt, plus disgusted. Mitchell and I were going around in circles.
1: I didn't murder anybody. Why would I murder him? What motive would I have?
0: Maybe you didn't like him. Maybe you hated him. Hate's a good motive.
1: Why would I hate him? I hardly knew him. I only talked to him for a couple of hours. He seemed like a nice guy.
0: You know he was a Jew?
1: No.
0: You mean to say you didn't know he was Jewish?
1: No. I didn't think about it. Well, what would that have to do with it?
2: Got Montgomery for you.
0: Yeah, all right. I'll see him in a minute. I'm through here with Mitchell, but I want to talk to Keeley again.
2: Okay, boy. That door, Mitchell, over there.
1: Okay.
2: Here are the papers you wanted from the War Department on Samuels.
0: Oh, yeah.
2: Hit on Okinawa. Got a medical discharge last summer.
0: Let's give a look. Samuels Joseph, ASN 392-32880, Army of the United States. Joseph Samuels was discharged 28 August 1945 upon recommendation of a medical board because of disability from wounds received at Okinawa. So that's our stinking civilian. All right, O'Hara, let's have money.
2: Okay. Come on in, money. Okay. You want to see me, Captain? I figured it must be important. I want to help all I can.
0: Yeah, sit down.
2: Yes, sir.
0: Sergeant, how did you know Samuels hadn't been in the Army?
2: Huh?
0: When I talked to you early this evening, you were sure that Samuels had never been in uniform. How did you know that?
2: Well, like I said, you could tell. You could see. Those kind of guys got ways of keeping themselves from getting dirty. Why do you ask that, Captain?
0: I was just curious.
2: You know who killed him yet?
0: Yes, I think I do.
2: Was that all, Captain? Didn't you want to ask me something else?
0: No, that's all.
2: I can go now?
0: Yes.
2: Okay, then, Captain.
0: Oh, Montgomery.
3: Yes, sir.
0: You haven't seen anything of this friend of yours, that Floyd Bowers, have you?
3: No, sir, I haven't. I can't figure
0: out...
3: Well,
0: let me know when you do, will you?
3: Yes, sir. So long, sir.
0: O'Hara, send Keeley in.
4: Now what?
0: You look all in, Keeley.
4: Thanks for the concern.
0: Sunday morning. Mrs. Finley is just about leaving for early mass.
4: Now that I know that, can I go back to bed? Well, what's the matter? Thought you were going to have this all solved by now. I'm in a cage. I'm not doing anything except breathing. You've got Mitchell. You've got your little fairy tale all written. Drunk, trouble at home, can't tell a clear story. Open and shut. What's holding you back?
0: Is that all?
4: That's all.
0: All right, then. Do you really want to help me wind this up?
4: Thought you didn't like me.
0: You talk too much sometimes.
4: Ooh, you're appealing to my better side.
0: Yes.
4: Making me some sort of a proposition?
0: Yes.
4: I'd like to sleep on it.
0: You can sleep all day when we're finished.
4: Okay, then.
0: You usually have to know something about a man to have a reason to kill him, don't you, Keeley?
4: Yeah, I guess.
0: You have to know him well enough to be in love with his wife, or well enough to know he has some money.
4: Mm-hmm.
0: Samuels didn't have any money. He didn't even have a wife.
4: So what?
0: So this. None of these men knew that or anything else about Samuels. They hadn't known him well enough or long enough to have an ordinary motive for killing him. Mitchell talked to him for maybe an hour, the others less. So it had to be something else, a motive inside the killer himself.
4: Go on.
0: The killer had to be someone who could hate Samuels without knowing him, who could hate him enough to kill him. Under the right circumstances, not for any real reason, but mistakenly and ignorantly.
4: You interest me, Captain.
0: Well, once I figured that out, the rest wasn't too hard. I looked around at my suspects. I thought back over the answers I'd had tonight. Some of them fit. I knew who killed Samuels.
4: You booked him?
0: No, not yet. I'm taking the chance that you're smart enough to know what I'm talking
4: about. You don't have to draw me pictures. I know what you're getting at. I think you're right. What do you want me to do?
0: Yes, I've nothing on Montgomery, nothing at all. I might never get anything. I want to take a long chance on nailing him quick. How well do you know him?
4: Well, I've tried to like him, but he's not my type.
0: Does he have many close friends?
4: He had one, Bowers. I think he killed him.
0: So do I. What about that other southern boy, Leroy?
4: No, I don't think so. He was in Monty's platoon. But
0: just how do you think he feels about Monty?
4: You're getting ahead of me.
0: Well, I was hoping he didn't like Monty.
4: I think he's scared to death of him.
0: Is he really as dumb as Monty says?
4: Well, he's pretty young. He doesn't always know which end is up.
0: Monty doesn't think he's smart enough to lie. What if Leroy told Monty a fantastic story? Would Monty believe him?
4: Yeah, he might.
0: I'll risk it. Hal?
5: Yes, sir?
0: Keeley's on his way out. I don't want to see anything in the papers about Floyd Bowers' killing. Not a word. As far as we know, he's still alive. We've never heard of him.
5: Will do, Chief.
0: Keeley, I want you to get Leroy out of the Stewart Hotel without being seen and bring him here. Can you do it?
4: If I have to sandbag him.
0: In an hour on the nose, Keeley was back at headquarters with Leroy. But it wasn't going to be easy. Leroy was suspicious and he was scared.
6: It isn't that I don't want to help, Captain. It's... Well, I don't... Well, I've never been around with Monty and Floyd much. Monty never wanted me around. He says I'm stupid. I guess I am. Sir, how do you know he really killed him like you say?
0: We don't. That's what we want you to help us prove.
6: Keeley, I told you I didn't want to get in any
4: trouble.
6: You're
4: not going to get in any trouble, and stop worrying about Monty. Captain Finley won't let anything happen to you.
6: Maybe you're right, sir. But I can't think he'd do a thing like that without no reason.
0: He thought he had a reason. You know the way Monty feels. You've heard the things he says.
6: Well, yes, I guess I heard him say a couple of times about Jewish people living off the fat of the land while he was out there. And you say that's all lies. And I guess it is. I don't know, but look, maybe Monty roughed this guy up a little, and that was all.
0: That was all he started out to do, yes. He didn't have a plan or anything like that. This business of hating Jews comes in a lot of different sizes. There's the you-can't-join-our-country-club kind, and the you-can't-live-around-here kind. Yes, and the you-can't-work-here kind. And because we stand for all of these, we get Monty's kind. He's just one guy. We don't get him very often, but he grows out of all the rest. Look, Leroy, you know we have a law against carrying a gun?
6: Sure.
0: We have that law because a gun is dangerous. Well, hate. Monty's kind of hate is like a gun. If you carry it around with you, it can go off and kill somebody. It killed Samuels last night.
6: Monty was in my outfit.
0: It killed Floyd.
6: I hate to think of anything like that happening to Floyd. And I hate to see Monty get away with anything. But look, I'm getting out soon. I might get in trouble. And I don't see this as any of my business anyway.
0: Has Monty ever made fun of your accent?
6: Why, sure. Lots of times he...
0: Why?
6: I don't know.
0: He calls you a hillbilly, doesn't he? He says you're dumb. He laughs at you because you're from Tennessee. He's never even been in Tennessee. Ignorant men are afraid of things they don't understand. They end up hating them.
6: You get me all mixed up. How do I know what you're trying to do? How do I know you aren't a Jewish person yourself or something?
0: You don't. But would it make any difference?
6: I guess not.
0: Well, all right, Leroy. But just one more thing, then you can go if you want to. About 100 years ago in Ireland, the potato crop failed. A lot of Irish immigrants came over here. Their talk was different, like yours, Leroy. They were Catholics, most of them. One of them I knew about stayed in Boston. He thought of himself as just another American until suddenly one day he looked around and saw that something had happened. It frightened him. Fear and hatred of all Irish Catholics had developed and spread like a terrible disease. He saw he wasn't an American anymore. He was a dirty Irish Mick. He didn't understand. He didn't know what to do. But one day, when a bunch of men attacked his parish priest on the street, he waded in to help him. That night, on the way home from work, he stopped off for a beer. When he left the bar, two men followed him, carrying empty whiskey bottles. They didn't mean to kill him. They were just going to rough him up a little. They just started out hating, the way Monty started out. But 20 minutes later, my grandfather was dead.
6: Your grandfather?
0: That's history, Leroy. They don't teach it in school, but it's real American history, just the same. Thomas Finley was killed in 1848 just because he was an Irishman and a Catholic. And last night, Joseph Samuels was killed just because he was a Jew. Do you see any difference, Leroy? Hating is always the same, always senseless. One day it kills Irish Catholics, the next day Jews. It's hard to stop. It can end up killing men who wear striped neckties. Or people from Tennessee.
6: Will you tell me exactly what to say?
0: Yep, I'll tell you exactly what to say. If it would work at all, I knew it would be just the same as if I'd been listening in on them. I already knew what Leroy was going to say, and I thought I'd sized up Montgomery well enough by this time to figure him out, too. Leroy cornered him in the hotel washroom while he was shaving.
6: Hiya, Monty.
2: Hiya.
6: You heard about everything that happened, Monty?
2: Uh-huh.
6: I heard they got Keeley and Mitchell, and they're holding them. I guess it's a good thing I left the bar when I did, or I'd be mixed up in it, too. Floyd didn't have anything to do with it, did he, Monty?
2: Knock it off.
6: What's the matter, Monty? Monty, no kidding. Floyd couldn't have done it, could he? Floyd wouldn't bump anybody off, would he?
2: I don't know.
6: He sure acted funny when I saw him last night.
0: When did you see him?
6: I saw him after.
0: After what?
6: After all that happened. He wants to see you, Monty. He asked me to tell you he wanted to see you.
0: He did?
6: Honest, Monty, I didn't know whether I ought to tell you or not. You don't want to get mixed up in anything any more than you are, but he was acting crazy, Monty. He gave me a crazy thing to tell you. He said, tell Monty the necktie wasn't any good. What do you mean by that, Monty?
0: What was this you saw, Floyd, Leroy? How did you happen to see him?
6: He called me and asked me to come over to where he was.
0: Where was he?
6: Some old place down on Maryland Street, on the second floor. Let's see, I wrote down the address. What'd I do with it? It was on a little piece of paper. Must be in my other pocket. Gosh, Monty, Floyd was really acting crazy. He said you shouldn't come today. He said to come tonight before 10. Well, here it is. 404 Maryland Avenue.
0: That's it. Huh?
6: Will you go see Floyd, Monty? Will you give him some money?
0: I wouldn't say anything about this if I was you, Leroy. Understand? I wouldn't say a word to anyone. It was a long shot, but what else could I do? O'Hara and I went down to the Maryland Avenue place and waited. We'd been waiting about 20 minutes when we heard steps on the stairs. They stopped on the landing, then started shuffling along the hall. They stopped again outside the door. Somebody was fumbling at the doorknob. Then the door opened. It was Montgomery. Hello, Montgomery.
2: Well, I was looking for Floyd Bauer's room. Somebody said he was here.
0: Well, that's too bad, Sergeant. Floyd was here, but he isn't anymore. Well,
2: what's wrong? Has something happened, Captain?
0: Bowers is dead.
2: Dead?
0: Mm-hmm. He was killed today.
2: You know who killed him?
0: Mm-hmm. Not yet. How did you know he was here? When I talked to you last night, you didn't know where he was.
2: Oh, I didn't then. I didn't know then where he was. A fellow back at the hotel, he told me Floyd was here, and Floyd was scared, and he wanted to see me about something. I just come. I didn't even know which room it was. I was looking for the right room. He was knocked off in this room.
0: Mm-hmm.
2: The same guy who knocked off Samuels, maybe.
0: Well, it could be.
2: I liked Floyd, Captain. I liked Floyd a lot. I naturally came to help him. This fella said he needed some dough for something.
0: Well, you should have come right away.
2: Well, this fella said... Floyd said not to... Not till tonight. I figured if Floyd said that, he must have got a reason.
0: I see. Well, it looks like somebody was stringing you along.
2: Yeah.
0: What was this fellow's name, the one who told you Floyd wanted to see you?
2: Look, Captain, I don't want to be a pigeon, this guy was...
0: What was his name?
2: Leroy something. He was a friend of Floyd's. Maybe you remember me mentioning him.
0: Yeah. Never been to this house before?
2: No. I never been here before. I never even been in this part of town. I didn't know which room it was, except it was on the second floor. Like Leroy said, I was looking for the right door.
0: Seems like you have a lot of trouble with doors, Sergeant. First time we met, you were looking for the right door.
2: That's right, sir.
0: But you knew the address. You knew which house to come to.
2: Sure. Leroy, give me the address.
0: Was it written down on a piece of paper?
2: Yeah.
0: Do you still have this piece of paper?
2: Yeah, I guess so. Here it is.
0: Let me see it.
2: Okay.
0: Mm-hmm. I'll have to arrest you, Montgomery.
2: Why would you arrest me, Captain? What would you arrest me for?
0: For the murder of Samuels and Bowers.
2: You're kidding, Captain. I never even been here before. Why, I...
0: You didn't look at this paper carefully. This is the address of the house next door. I wrote it down myself. You made a mistake, Sergeant. You came to the right house anyway.
2: Gee, Captain, you got this all wrong. Just let me explain. You see? Look out, Chief.
0: The next thing I knew, I was on the floor and O'Hara on top of me. Montgomery hit him so hard, he bowled me over like a 10-pin. Then O'Hara was up and going down the stairs after him, and I was over at the window in time to see him come out onto the street. I tried to get the window up, but it wouldn't budge. I smashed the glass with the butt of my gun, then I took aim. Montgomery! Stop! Montgomery!

0: That was all. By the time I got down to the street, Montgomery was dead. A crowd was gathering, and Keeley was standing there looking down at what lay in the street and sort of shaking his head.
1: Break it up now. Break it up. Set back, everybody.
2: I'm afraid he was a bad boy.
0: Bad? Maybe. Ignorant. Fed with it. Fed to the teeth with it from the day he was born.
2: Yeah.
0: All right, O'Hara, clean it up.
1: Okay, Captain.
2: How's Mitch?
1: Come on.
0: With his wife. Want to see him?
2: Oh, I guess not.
0: Can I drop you anywhere?
2: No, thanks. Well, good night, Captain.
0: Good night, Sergeant. And good luck.

0: our sincere thanks to a wonderful cast. To Robert Young, who was Captain Finley, Robert Mitchum in the role of Keeley, Robert Ryan, who played Monty, and to Sam Levine as Samuels. To George Cooper as Mitchell, and William Phipps as Leroy. To Marlo Dwyer as Ginny, Julie Bennett as Mary, Bill Johnstone as O'Hara, Bill Lally as Floyd, and Louis Van Ruten as the man. Our thanks for your superb performances in this suspense adaptation of Crossfire.
1: Robert Young may currently be seen in Relentless. Robert Mitchum will soon be seen in the RKO radio picture Rachel and the Stranger. Robert Ryan will soon appear in Berlin Express, and George Cooper in Blood on the Moon, both RKO radio productions. Sam Levine's next picture is the Babe Ruth story. Crossfire, based on the original novel The Brick Foxhole by Richard Brooks, was adapted for Suspense by Robert L. Richards and Henriette Martin, and was produced and directed by Anton M. Leder. 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

0: The Sisters, starring Miss Frances Farmer with Miss Kathy Lewis. A tale well calculated to keep you in suspense.
1: Now, here is a very lovely item. The lining is pure silk.
2: Yes, that's very nice. But I believe I'd like to see something perhaps even a little better.
1: Oh, of course. If you will just step over this way, Miss Haskell. Now, here is an exquisite casket, something that really honors the departed.
2: It is beautiful.
1: Now, the interior is just the same as the last one you looked at, but the casket itself is of bronze, solid bronze. And notice particularly the seams. Guaranteed airtight and watertight. You know, of course, how important that is.
2: Oh, yes, of course.
1: In 100 years or even 200 years, this casket will be just as strong and look just as beautiful as it does on this stand today. You couldn't buy a finer piece of workmanship.
2: How much would this one be, please?
1: This casket, a Juravo, by the way, Juravo for durability, as we say in the trade, is expensive. But it is such a solace to know that one has given the dear departed the finest possible last honor. This Juravo is priced at $750.
2: Very well. I'll take it.
1: I'm sure you'll never regret it. In all my years as a mortician, I've never found a family that has not been completely satisfied with the Juravo. And now, do you wish us to handle the funeral arrangements?
2: I don't know yet. If you'll just hold the casket here for me for a while, please.
1: Hold it? But for how long?
2: Not more than 3 weeks.
1: 3 weeks? I don't understand. Who is the party, the deceased? Who is the casket for?
2: It's for me.
3: Lydia, where have you been? You've been gone all afternoon.
2: I've been shopping.
3: Did you get me some ribbons?
2: No, I didn't have time.
3: Oh, I wanted some new ribbons. My others are all worn out, see, Lydia?
2: Ellie, I wish you'd stop putting ribbons in your hair like a schoolgirl. You're almost 40 years old.
3: I know, Lydia, I know.
2: Then try to act like it.
3: I wonder why we have to grow old. Wouldn't it be wonderful if we were young like we used to be?
2: Well, we're not, Ellie, so stop talking nonsense.
3: It is nonsense, isn't it?
2: Indeed it is.
3: Oh, the doorbell rang while you were out, just before you came home.
2: You didn't answer it?
3: Oh, no. You told me never to answer it. I just looked out of the upstairs window.
2: Did you see who it was?
3: Yes. It was a man, a rather big man. He rang a long time, and then he went away.
2: He didn't see you, did he?
3: Oh, no. I just peeked ever so carefully from behind the curtains. Then I came down here and watched him going down the walk.
2: You came downstairs?
3: Yes,
2: I told you never to come down those stairs when I'm not in the house.
3: It was all right, Lydia. I held on very tight to the banisters all the way, and I didn't once look down the stairwell. So I didn't get dizzy, and I didn't want to jump.
2: Well, don't do it again.
3: I won't. I promise. What did you buy today, Lydia?
2: A Duravo.
3: What's a Duravo?
2: Don't ask so many questions, Ellie.
3: All right. Lydia, I think I'll sew a while. I could fix up some of these old ribbons. May I, Lydia?
2: Yes, sew. It will be good for you.
3: Thank you. Lydia?
2: Yes?
3: Lydia, could I go shopping someday?
2: Don't be a fool.
3: I'm sorry. I just thought... No, I suppose you're right. It wouldn't do. Not yet. There wasn't any mail today.
2: Wasn't there?
3: No. I thought perhaps there'd be a letter from David. It's been such a long time since he's written.
2: I haven't noticed.
3: Oh, yes. He used to write every week on Tuesday, and I'd get the letter on Thursday. But there wasn't one this week, or last, or the week before that. It's strange, isn't it? But perhaps he's been busy.
2: Perhaps. Stop singing that. Stop it.
3: But, Lydia, it's my favorite hymn.
2: Well, learn another one. That's all you sing day and night, the same tune over and over and over. Now stop it.
3: Lydia. Lydia, sometimes you frighten me. The way you look at me. You make me think that perhaps I'm not getting well. That perhaps I'm still crazy. I'm not. Am I, Lydia? I'm not so crazy.

0: Yes?
1: Good evening. You Miss Lydia Haskell?
0: Yes.
1: Well, can I speak to you for a minute?
0: Well, I don't...
1: I was here this afternoon. There was no one home.
0: What is it, please?
1: I'm from the police department.
0: Oh, really? I don't see what the police would want with me. But come in if you wish.
1: Thanks. Miss Haskell, we got a call this afternoon from Doan Brothers, the undertakers. And, well, you've got to admit it's sort of unusual for a woman to order a casket for herself.
0: Unusual? I've heard of many cases of that kind. People who are alone in this world with no one else to look after things.
1: Sure, I know. Only it's a little more unusual when you can name the date. The undertaker said you wanted the casket held for 3 weeks. Why 3 weeks? There must be some reason for that.
0: There is. I'm going to die. I shall die in 3 weeks, or perhaps even before. That's why I ordered the casket. You may call it a premonition, if you like.
1: Maybe I could also call it suicide. I don't know whether you know it, but suicide is a crime in the eyes of the state.
0: For which there is no punishment.
1: Not if it's successful, no. But our job's to prevent it.
0: I have no intention of taking my own life. There is no need to do so, since I know I'm going to die.
1: I don't quite understand that.
0: I didn't expect you to.
1: Miss Haskell, do you live here alone?
0: Yes.
1: No relations? No housekeeper?
0: I live alone here. And now, if you're finished with your impertinent questions...
1: I'm sorry, Miss Haskell. I'm only doing my job. I was told to find out why you bought that casket.
0: Then I think we may assume you have found out.
1: I guess so. Sorry I had to bother you.
0: So am I. Good night.
1: Oh, Miss Haskell... How are you going to die?
0: I don't know. Nor do I consider it important. Why should you?
1: Yeah. Well, good night.
0: Good night.
2: Lydia?
0: Ellie, what are you doing sitting on the stairs in the dark?
2: Lydia, I heard what that man said. Lydia, why did you buy the casket? Why are you going to die? You mustn't, Lydia. You mustn't die. I'd be alone if you died.
0: Go up to bed, Ellie.
2: Oh, Lydia, you won't die. Promise me you won't.
0: I promise you. Now go to bed.
2: Why did you buy the casket? Why, Lydia? Why do you want to die? I don't want to die. No one does.
0: You have such a lot to live for, haven't you, Ellie?
2: Yes, I have, Lydia. I've been happy. You've made me happy. And someday when I'm well again, David will be waiting for me. You know he will be. You've always told me he'd be waiting. He'll see that I'm well again, and he'll take me back. I know he will. I'm not that much older. David won't see me as old. He told me that when I was well, no matter how long it took, he'd still see me as a young girl.
0: Haven't you learned yet? Don't you know yet that you're mad and you'll always be mad?
2: No. No. No, I'm getting better, Lydia. You know I'm getting better.
0: Yes, putting bows in your hair, sewing ribbons all day long, sneaking about the house at night, spying on me, singing the same hymn over and over and over until I think I'm going mad, too. Oh, yes, you're getting better.
2: Is that why you want to die? Get away from me. I thought you loved me, Lydia.
0: Why should I love you? I gave you the best of everything I had. I've given you my whole life. I even gave you David.
2: Lydia. You were in love with David? He came to our house. Was it you he came to see?
0: Yes. But I had to stand by and watch you take him from me. When you had your first attack, I was glad. People said what a shame it was, but I was glad.
2: Lydia.
0: Because I knew then that he could never have you. Oh, yes, you were going to be cured, and he was going to wait. But it won't matter now how long he waits, because you'll never be cured, and he'll never have you, never.
2: You hate me. You've always hated me. You didn't bring me here so I'd be cured. You wanted to keep me this way. Mad. That's why you took me out of that place. Because they might have made me well again.
0: Go upstairs.
2: You hate me. You bought a casket today, Lydia. Was it for yourself, or is it for me?
0: Ellie, what a dreadful thing to say.
2: Yes. I can see it in your eyes. It is for me. You're going to kill me.
0: Ellie, you're my sister, my twin sister.
2: And you want to get rid of me because you hate me. Yes. Yes, because you love David. You're going to kill me, and they'll come and find me and bury me. And they'll think it's you.
0: Ellie, you are mad.
2: They'll think it's you who is dead. Because no one knows I'm living here. And then you'll go away. You'll go back to David. And you'll say that Lydia has died. And he'll think you are me, and that I'm well again. And he'll marry you. You'll have him. You'll be Ellie. And you'll have my David.
0: Did you hear what I said? Go upstairs and get to bed.
2: Lydia. Lydia. How can you be so wicked?

0: she's just pretending to be asleep. She's lying over there on the other side of the room, staring at me through the dark. She knows it was the truth tonight. She knows I'm going to kill her. And now that she knows, it will have to be soon. And it mustn't look like murder. No, it mustn't, but how? How shall I do it? That hymn. That hymn. I could kill her for that. Just for singing that hymn. I could kill her. But how? Stairs. Stairwell. She gets dizzy as she looks down into the stairwell. Yes. Three floors straight down. The stairwell, of course.
1: Ellie, you mustn't cry anymore. Do you hear me? You mustn't be afraid of the dark. Here, I'll light the lamp for you. There, dear. That's better, isn't it? Why, you're shivering. We'll go down to the parlor and light a fire, and I'll make you a nice cup of hot milk. Come, Ellie.
2: No.
1: Now, Ellie, stop acting like a child.
2: I am a child. Mommy, I'm your little Ellie.
1: Now, come, dear. Here's your wrapper. Put it around your shoulders. That's my little girl. Get up now. Give me your hand, dear. Now, be careful. Walk slowly. There we are. Now, hold on to the banister, dear. That's right. I'll hold the lamp up high so you can see better.
2: I'm afraid. The stairwell.
1: Ellie, you must get over that fear. Look, Ellie, just look down. There's nothing to frighten you. Look down the stairwell, Ellie.
2: No.
1: I'm holding you, dear. Just lean over and look down.
2: No, don't make me look. I can't stand it.
1: Come closer, dear.
2: No.
1: Closer. Lean over. Lean
2: no,
1: over.
2: No.
1: Lean over, Ellie. 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
0: 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R-O-M-A, Roma Wines. Yes, right now a glassful would be very pleasant, as Roma Wines bring you a remarkable tale of suspense.
1: And with the dealings of Mr. Markham, and with the performances of Mr. Henry Daniel in the title role, and of Joan Loring as Judith, and Gavin Gordon as Ronald, Roma Wines hope indeed to keep you in suspense.
3: This is the story of a man who commits murder and gets away with it. Does the idea shock you? Do you believe that justice must always be done? But let's be honest with ourselves. You and I needn't be cynics to know that justice is very seldom done. Innocence flinches. Guilt is childlike and bland. Innocence is imposed upon. Guilt can compass all things, even a successful murder. And I know this. Because I was the murderer, you say? Oh, no. Inquire at Scotland Yard. I was the victim. In Bond Street, not far from Piccadilly, there used to be an establishment which in a less fashionable part of town would have been called a shop. On the windows, in letters as discreet as a visiting card, were the words Charles Markham, antique dealer. Such a delightful fellow, Markham. Such a character. 30 years ago, yes, as long as that, this antique shop was a dingy place, despite deep carpets and crystal chandeliers. It rustled with the ticking of 100 clocks. It was shadowed by damascened armor and the loom of tall tapestries. And late, one summer night, when the shutters were long closed on those windows, a four-wheeler drew up before that door in the gaslit street.
4: That's all, cabbie. You needn't wait.
5: Very good, miss. Good night.
4: Good night.
5: Here. Hello.
4: He must be there. He must be. I won't go back to that place. I'll kill myself first.
3: Look here, I say, old man. Look here. Oh, I beg your pardon.
4: And I beg yours. I'm not the person you were expecting, am I?
3: No, madam. As a matter of fact, I was expecting a police officer.
4: A police officer?
3: Merely an old friend who often drops in for a talk and a drink.
4: Oh. You are Mr. Markham, aren't you?
3: Yes, my name is Markham. Can I be of any service to you?
4: I want to come in. I want to buy a present for somebody.
3: Oh, really, madam? It's nearly 1 o'clock. Surely tomorrow morning...
4: That'll be too late. This is a special occasion, you see. It's a birthday present. That's it, a birthday present. I've got to deliver it at breakfast, and Sir Charles Lytell says that this is the only place in London to buy antiques.
3: Sir George flatters me. One moment, I'll put some lights on.
4: Oh, no, please. That little light will be enough.
3: But you won't be able to see anything.
4: That doesn't matter. I'll trust your judgment.
3: And just as you like. This way, madam.
4: What's that? That noise?
3: You mean the clocks, madam? There are more than 100 clocks in this room. I'm very fond of them. Might I interest you perhaps in a clock?
4: No, I hate them.
3: All the same, this grandfather clock might amuse you.
4: What about it?
3: Observe the signature. Johannes Carver, Londini, fake it AD 1752. You could see better, madam, if you raised that veil.
4: I'll keep my veil down, thank you.
3: Just as you please. But look at the clock. I open the glass face like this. I push the minute hand forward like this. Ah. And...
6: 1 o'clock and all's well.
4: What?
6: 1 o'clock and all's well.
4: What was that voice?
3: Only the clock, madam, nothing more.
4: The clock spoke?
3: Clever, isn't it? A device of old John Carver, anticipating Mr. Edison's gramophone by more than 100 years. But you don't like clocks?
4: No.
3: May I ask whether the present is for a lady or a gentleman?
4: It's for a man.
3: Has he some knowledge of antiques?
4: No. Yes, I mean...
3: Furniture, perhaps? Porcelain? Bronzes? Tapestries? Weapons?
4: He might be very much interested in weapons, yes.
3: Then I imagine his name is Mr. Ronald Gilbert. Will you tell me, Miss Ray, why you really came here tonight?
4: So you know who I am?
3: Naturally. You're Miss Judith Ray. Why did you come here?
4: I wanted to see what sort of man you actually were.
3: And have you found out?
4: No. But I won't go back to prison. I won't.
3: As you will. But since this is to be a business conference, Miss Ray, and I imagine it is...
4: Yes.
3: Then suppose we go into my office here at the back of the shop. Will you precede me?
4: Thank you.
3: You must excuse the dust covers I put on the chairs here. I'm leaving for a holiday tomorrow, and the shop will be closed. When I return next week, Miss Ray, I shall expect the amount requested. In cash, of course.
4: But I can't raise £2,000. You ought to know that.
3: Your fiancé could raise the money, I imagine.
4: Ron? Do you think I'd have Ron know where I've been and what I've been?
3: It's better than having his father learn it, surely. Sit down, Miss Ray.
4: I'd rather stand, thank you.
3: Now, that's a very foolish gesture. But the ladies will do it. They think it gives them dignity and shows their disdain of the poor blackmailer. You see, I make no bones about it. I am a blackmailer.
4: You seem rather proud of yourself.
3: Why not? I'm the one person in England, perhaps in the world, who has made it a large-scale business.
4: Congratulations.
3: What is all life but blackmail? The child says, if you don't give me that, I'll scream. The grown woman says, if you go on behaving like this, I'll leave you. Your sex, Miss Ray, are blackmailers from the cradle.
4: You know, Charles Markham...
3: Yes?
4: I wonder if anyone has ever hurt you very much.
3: Hurt me? What do you mean?
4: When you talk about the world and people in general, your face goes white under the eyes. You pick up that letter opener from the desk...
3: Not a letter opener, please, Miss Ray. A Medici dagger. 16th century work.
4: It isn't the money that really interests you, is it?
3: I don't understand.
4: You hate the world. You just want to torture people as you think you've been tortured. Isn't that so?
3: This is a very sharp dagger, Miss Ray. If I throw it down on the desk, it sticks. Like that.
4: Isn't it so, Charles Markham?
3: My motives, Miss Ray, aren't in question.
4: I wonder.
3: Whereas your motives are. Let me see. 10 years ago, in 1903, a certain girl called Letty Wilson, your real name, I believe, fell in love with a rather contemptible underworld character named Arthur Akers.
4: Please.
3: No humiliation was too great for her. She worked for him, lied for him, stole for him.
4: I was only 18. I didn't know what I was doing.
3: This girl, for a very shabby theft, was sentenced to 3 years hard labor at Holloway Prison. 5 months later, she escapes from prison and disappears. All these years afterwards, she appears in the West End as Miss Judith Ray, fashionable milliner.
4: Haven't I made up for it, haven't I?
3: No.
4: For one mistake after 10 years.
3: That's the way of the world, my dear. I didn't create it. And I'm forgetting the best part of the comedy. This paragon of virtue next falls in love with Mr. Ronald Gilbert, son of Major General Sir Edmund Gilbert. Such a respectable family, too.
4: Stop it, please.
3: Then shall we say £2,000?
4: Suppose I did raise the money. I don't know how, but suppose I did raise it.
3: Well?
4: What guarantee would I have that you wouldn't ask for still more money?
3: I probably shall ask for more money, Miss Ray. That's my privilege as a blackmailer.
4: Then I'm never going to be free of you, is that it?
3: Frankly, that's it.
4: Unless I kill you, of course. What if I did kill you?
3: People have threatened that before, but they haven't meant it.
4: Maybe I mean it.
3: Well, you can easily test you out. There's a sharp knife stuck in the desk in front of you. I'm going to get up and deliberately turn my back on you. Like this.
4: Be careful, Charles Markham.
3: As a student of human nature, I'm curious. How much will you...

0: Yes, I think I have. What was that?
1: Aren't you glad you held back at the last moment, Miss Ray?
0: I said, what was that?
1: That, my dear, was the front doorbell. Probably my friend Inspector Ross from Wigmore Street Police Station. Come on in, old man. Make yourself comfortable. I'll be with you in a minute.
0: You wanted me to try to kill you, didn't you?
1: No, I was merely curious. And in any case, Miss Ray, it would be useless to kill me.
0: Useless? Why?
1: Because I shouldn't die.
0: Don't talk rot.
1: It's quite true. A man in my position must take certain precautions. If you killed me, I should be back to haunt you within half an hour, and I don't happen to be joking. Come in.
2: Look here, Markham.
0: Run!
1: Good Lord. Judith. Mr. Ronald Gilbert, as I live.
0: Ron, what are you doing here? He hasn't got anything against you, has he?
1: Speak up, Mr. Gilbert, have I?
2: The fact is, Judith,
1: Look at him, Miss Ray. See how he changes color and twists his moustache and altogether resembles a boy caught at the jam cupboard. The perfect picture of a gentleman being a gentleman.
2: Look here, Markham. I'm not very clever. You can always make a fool out of me when you start talking. So, let's stop talking. I've brought the money.
0: What money?
1: My fee for keeping quiet about you.
0: So you went to Ron, too? You told him about it?
1: Naturally. If possible, always sell your wares in two markets.
0: How much money?
2: Never mind, Judith. I'd hoped I could do this without your knowing.
0: How much money, Ron?
2: 3,000. It's all I could raise.
0: Has he told you who I am and what I've been?
2: Look here, Judith. Who the devil cares who you are, what you've been? I happen to be in love with you. Oh, never mind. Let's get out of here.
0: Ron, it's no good. He'll only come back for more.
2: I know that, but what else can we do?
1: Nothing, I'm afraid.
2: Where? What's that knife doing there? Stuck in the desk.
1: Nothing dangerous, I assure you.
2: Oh?
1: Only a curio. Very sharp, of course. Miss Ray was much interested in the dagger. May I have that envelope with the money, please?
2: There you are. Take it.
1: Thank you. As I explained to Miss Ray, I'm leaving tomorrow for a holiday. Hence the general disarray and the dust covers on the chairs. I'm glad we could settle this affair, as you would say, like gentlemen.
2: This is your job, Markham, I suppose. You can't help being what you are. But never again, as long as you live.
1: Well?
2: Never even say that word, gentlemen.
0: Be careful, Ron. Look at his face.
1: Tell me, Mr. Gilbert, how much money is in this envelope?
2: You heard what I said. 3,000 pounds.
1: Then take it back, my friend. I find we can't strike a bargain after all.
2: What do you mean?
1: Just what I say. Here's your money. You will now oblige me, both you and Miss Ray, by leaving my shop.
2: What do you mean? What are you going to do?
1: Tomorrow morning, perhaps even tonight, I'm going to get in touch with the police. I shall tell them where they can find Letty Wilson, alias Judith Ray.
2: You can't do that, Markham.
0: Oh, yes, he can. You've hit him where it hurts.
1: 3,000 pounds, my friend, is not enough compensation for the way you talk. There's the way through the shop. Shall I escort you to the front door?
2: No.
1: You prefer to stay here and make a fool of yourself?
2: You're not going to tell the police, Markham. I promise you that.
1: And how are you going to stop me?
2: With this!
0: Ron, put that gun away.
2: It's a funny thing, Judith. I felt a bit of a fool, you know, bringing this revolver along, and now I've got a use for it. Oh, yes, I've got a use for it.
1: Maybe the best thing would be for me to go into the street now and call the police.
2: You'll never get to the street, Markham. Get back in here.
1: So both of you, it appears, came here under false pretenses. You said you wanted to pay me some money.
2: The money's still there, but you've lost your chance to get it.
1: And our dear Judith said she wanted to buy a present for you. I showed her this grandfather clock there, this talking clock.
2: Don't go a step beyond that clock, Markham. I warn you.
1: You wouldn't dare.
2: Wouldn't I?
1: No, and I'll call your bluff. One step, two steps.
0: Run!
1: I know your whole silly tribe. You wouldn't risk it, you wouldn't. What's happening to me?
2: Don't try to grab at the clock, Markham. It won't save you.
1: You wouldn't risk your life. You wouldn't risk your family position. You wouldn't.
2: I had to do it, Judith. Don't you see I had to do it?
0: Oh, Ron. Ron.
2: Steady. We'll find a way out.
0: Maybe he's not dead, Ron. Go and look at him.
2: He's dead, all right.
0: Please, Ron, go and look at him. Well?
2: Shot through the heart. Well, it went clean through him. Smashed the face of the grandfather clock. It's all I can see in this dim light.
0: This isn't happening to us. It can't be happening.
2: Got to think. I've got to think. I'm scared.
0: You're not going to give yourself up?

0: whole thing made public? No fear.
1: Wait a minute. There may be a way out.
0: What way?
1: He said he was going for a holiday. It means his absence won't be noticed. The shop will be closed. Nobody will come here for days, and certainly nobody will come here tonight. The police officer. Oh, I forgot the police officer.
0: What police officer?
1: A friend of Markham's, Inspector, somebody from Wigmore Street. He's expected here tonight.
0: Then we're finished.
1: Ron, could you pick Markham up and carry him?
0: Yes. Yes, I could manage that. Why?
1: There must be a back way out of this shop. Probably in the office. Hurry, Ron.
0: Why? I don't like to touch him.
1: Hurry, Ron, please.
0: He's as heavy as a sack of meal. He seems to be looking straight at me.
1: I know. Everything here seems to have eyes and to move a little in the shadow. Did you see the expression in Markham's eyes just before you...
0: No, I didn't notice.
1: He seemed to be looking behind us or beyond us. I don't know how to describe it. And he said something, too, that scared me. He said he couldn't die. He said that...
2: Close the door, quick.
1: The back door. Wait. Oh, there it is. Locked. It's locked.
0: Isn't there a key?
1: No.
0: Maybe in his pockets. Look in his pockets on the key ring.
1: There isn't time, Ron. I think I heard the front door open. The police...
0: I've got it. The dust covers.
1: What?
0: Those white cloth covers that fit over the chairs. Look at them.
1: What on earth are you talking about?
0: Like the game we played when we were kids. Somebody sits in a big chair. You fit the dust cover over him, and nobody can tell he's sitting there.
1: Oh.
0: Don't you see, Judith? That's how we can hide Markham's body.
1: It might work if there's time.
0: There's got to be time. Take the cover off that big wing chair.
1: All right. Maybe there's a chance.
0: I'll fit him into it. There. There. Now, put that cover back again. Pull it down around his feet.
1: Don't let it touch his chest. The blood will show through.
0: There. There, that's got it. Now, you can't see anything now, can you?
1: No, but... Ron.
0: Well?
1: What did you do with the gun?
0: Gun?
1: The revolver, the gun you shot Markham with.
0: Oh, I put it down on the floor when I picked up his body.
1: Out in that other room?
0: Yes. Yes, I'm afraid so.
1: Oh.
0: It's too late now, Judith. The police are here.
1: What are we going to say?
0: I don't know. Trust your wits and try to brazen it out. Yes? Come in.
3: Good evening, Miss Ray. Good evening, Mr. Gilbert.
1: Charles Markham. You're Charles Markham.
3: Correct, Miss Ray. But why should that surprise you? Why do you look as though you were seeing a ghost?
1: Because we are seeing a ghost. If you're Charles Markham, whose body is
0: it? Judith, be careful.
3: Body, Miss Ray? Did you say body?
0: Miss Ray's upset. She doesn't know what she's talking about.
1: If you killed me, I should be back to haunt you within half an hour. That's what you said.
3: Indeed? My dear young people, you're very welcome. But the situation is surely a little odd. I come in here and find you two looking as guilty as a pair of murderers in my private office in the middle of the night.
0: There's nothing odd about it. I wanted to buy a Judith something and...
3: At 1 o'clock in the morning.
1: Yes, why not?
3: May I ask how you managed to get in?
0: The front door was open. We just walked in.
3: And you say there was nobody else here?
1: There's nobody here, Mr. Markham. Not a living soul.
3: Then you didn't by any chance meet my brother?
1: Your brother?
0: Brother?
3: Yes, my brother Robert. You couldn't have mistaken him if you had seen him. He looks so much like me that few people can tell us apart.
1: And that's it.
3: Poor Robert often deputizes for me. He's learned to act like me, think like me, talk like me. But he doesn't like the work much. Of course, you know what my work really is.
0: Your brother?
3: Yes, my brother Robert is an idealist. He thinks, poor fellow, that my profession is beneath contempt. But he acts the part and acts it well because I pay him. And it's convenient to have a double who'll run risks for me. What have you done with his body?
0: We haven't done anything with him.
3: My friend, if you've killed Robert, you've committed a totally useless murder.
0: You don't see him here, do you?
3: No. But I see his handiwork.
0: Meaning what?
3: I've warned him many times about throwing a knife down on a polished desktop. Those scratches on the desk are fresh scratches. Of course, if you give me your... word of honor, he's not here.
0: Of course he's not here.
3: Oh, well, then, in that case, all we can do is sit down and make ourselves comfortable. Will you sit there, Mr. Gilbert? And you, Miss Ray, how about the wing chair by the window? What's wrong, Miss Ray? Why don't you sit down?
1: Because I prefer to stand, thank you.
3: Then perhaps you won't mind if I sit in the wing chair. It's a very comfortable one. My brother always says...
1: Don't sit down there. No, no, don't sit down there.
3: So that's it.
1: Yes, that's it.
0: What's the use of going on like this? I killed him.
3: You admit that?
0: Yes. Yes, I admit it. But Judith had nothing to do with this. I swear she hadn't.
3: My telephone, you notice, is against the wall. I shall have to turn my back to you when I ring.
1: Ring where?
3: Wigmore Street Police Station.
1: Give him a chance. Please give him a chance.
3: Hello? Operator? I want Regent 0586.
1: I won't let them take you, Ron. I won't.
0: No good, Judith. I killed a man. I meant to kill him. That's all there is to it.
3: A very sensible attitude, my friend. And if the lady has any idea of flying at me with that knife, just notice what I've got here. A .32 revolver, one chamber fired, picked up off the floor in that other room where... Oh, hello. Wigmore Street Police Station?
1: For the last time, Mr. Markham, won't you give him a chance?
3: Be quiet, Miss Ray. May I speak to Inspector Ross?
1: Please, Mr. Markham.
3: Hello, Inspector. Charles Markham. I understood you were going to drop in and see me tonight. Oh, I see. Well, naturally, business before pleasure. As a matter of fact, I rang you up to make sure you wouldn't come here tonight. I've got a lot of work to do, and I'm leaving for Eastbourne early tomorrow morning. Let's make it some other time, shall we? No, Inspector, no. It's as quiet as the grave hereabouts. I've never known a more peaceful night. Goodbye.
1: Why did you do that?
3: Please don't excite yourself, Miss Ray. Didn't you hear what I told the inspector?
1: Yes. Is this some more trickery?
3: Trickery? How can that be?
1: I don't know. That's what I'm asking you.
3: I should call it generous when I let my poor brother's death go unavenged.
1: You're not doing this without a reason.
3: Naturally not. Has it occurred to you, either of you, that I might not want my business dealings revealed in court?
0: What are you driving at?
3: Has it also occurred to you that a man's double, who looks exactly like him and shares all his secrets, may become a danger rather than an asset? He knows too much. He wants too much, and so...
1: I think I understand. You're glad he's dead.
3: Not glad, my dear. You've shocked my brotherly feelings, but definitely relieved.
0: Look here, you can't get away with this.
3: Get away with it, sir? Come now. Aren't you forgetting that you're the murderer?
0: And what are you going to do?
3: It's very simple. We three, in an unholy partnership, will dispose of Robert's body. Or would you rather hang?
1: He's got us, Ron. There's no other way.
0: But how can we dispose of the body? Oh, this seems worse than killing him. It's a filthy, cold-blooded...
3: practical necessity. As for disposing of the body, nothing is easier. We shall simply gather the necessary materials and then... And so, as I said before, this is the story of a man who commits murder and gets away with it. Ronald Gilbert looks back across the years and is still firmly convinced of his own guilt. But of course, Gilbert never shot anybody. I was the man who committed the murder.
2: 1 o'clock and all's well. 1 o'clock and all's well.
3: Don't you remember? The bullet that killed my brother is supposed to have passed through his body and smashed the face of the grandfather clock. But that's an impossibility. The face of a grandfather clock is much higher than the heart of a man. You see, two shots were fired at the very same instant. Gilbert missed and smashed the clock face. I fired from the door of the office and did not miss. That was why my brother looked past those two. I went out by the back door, locked it, and reappeared at the front afterwards. It was not Robert Markham who died. I am Robert Markham. It was Charles who died that night, and I killed him. to stop forever the wholesale blackmail that was poisoning the lives and blasting the hearts of 1,000 half-crazed people. His records I destroyed, his correspondence I burnt. He's dead and gone. I have assumed his name and identity ever since. Yes, I committed a murder. And yet, if you were on a jury, dare you say that you would condemn me? Oh, come now. Would you?

0: And so closes the dealings of Mr. Markham, in which Roma Wines have brought you Henry Daniel as Star, with Joan Loring as Judith, and Gavin Gordon as Ronald, in tonight's study in Suspense. Suspense is produced, edited, and directed by William Spear.
1: Before Mr. Daniel returns to the microphone, this is Truman Bradley with a word for Roma Wines, the sponsor of Suspense. 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
0: Henry Daniel is currently being seen in RKO's production, The Body Snatcher. Joan Loring is currently being seen in the Warner Brothers production, The Corn is Green, and will be starred on Suspense at a later date. 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
14: 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Tonight, we bring you a transcribed story of a man who tries to lose himself. So now, starring Parley Bear and Michael Ann Barrett, here is tonight's suspense play, A Case of Identity.
15: Harry. Hurry, answer me.
16: Well, I don't know, Edna.
15: You don't know what?
16: I don't know if it's such a good idea. It might not work.
15: Are you crazy? You think I'd plan something that wouldn't work? You think that?
16: No.
15: Well, then what is it?
16: Well, how are you so sure the insurance company will do it?
15: You try him, Harry. You try finding one that won't jump to insure your life for $100,000.
16: That's how it started. She'd brought it up at dinner, not all at once, but in little pieces, just enough to make me curious. Then later, when she'd done everything she could to put me in a good mood, she told me all of it. She'd gotten the idea weeks ago, but she didn't want to mention it until I started on my vacation, just in case anyone at the office noticed I was unusually nervous. Oh, yes, she'd planned it well. She made it sound easy, so I agreed to go along with her. The next morning, I applied for a life insurance policy, one that would pay Edna $100,000 in the event of my death. A week later, the manager of that insurance company called and asked me to stop by his office.
17: Well, Mr. Burton, it's a pleasure to meet you personally.
16: Thank you.
17: It is an often rare privilege to issue such a large policy.
16: Then it has cleared.
17: Well,
16: hasn't it? Haven't I answered enough questions, Mr. Croyd? Haven't you had enough doctors probing and poking at me?
17: Please, Mr. Burton, it isn't me. It's just that the Home Office seems to have some doubt
16: about what?
17: The amount of the policy. After all, $100,000 to a man of your financial... Well, frankly, Mr. Burton, are you sure you...
16: That I value my life that much? Well, I do. Is there anything wrong with that?
17: No, certainly not. It's just that...
16: Just what, Mr. Croyd?
17: Well, the premiums will be rather large.
16: I'm prepared to pay them.
17: You've read all the clauses thoroughly?
16: I have.
17: Including this paragraph?
16: Mr. Croyd, I have no intention of committing suicide.
17: I wasn't suggesting that you had, Mr. Burton. I was merely endeavoring to acquaint you with the fact that such an eventuality would nullify our contract.
16: Mr. Croyd, if you'd rather not issue the policy, I'm sure there are other companies...
17: Not at all, Mr. Burton, not at all. It's just that caution is our byword. We find it pays in the long run.
16: Your company pays in the long run, Mr. Croyd. That's why people buy insurance.
17: Yes, well, I believe everything's in order if you'll just sign here.
16: There you are.
17: All right, Mr. Burton. That's it.
16: Thank you.
17: Take care of yourself, Mr. Burton.
16: Half an hour after leaving his office, I walked into that park in the center of town. I'd been spending a lot of time there, watching, waiting, feeding the pigeons. Then I'd spotted the particular pigeon I'd been waiting for. He had the same height, weight, same color eyes. We could have been brothers, except that he was a mousy gray, the color of all stumblebums. For 3 days now, I'd been watching him, getting to know his habits. He showed up every morning about 11. First, he'd take a walk looking for butts. Then he'd flop on the grass and sleep. This morning, I wasn't going to let him sleep.
18: Hi.
16: Nice day.
18: Yeah, smoggy.
16: Yes, it is. It gets your eyes.
18: Sure does. Isn't doing my head much good, neither. Oh,
16: bad night?
18: You don't have to have a drink on you, do you?
16: No. But, here's a buck.
18: Hey, how come you give me a buck, mister?
16: I've got a job for you.
18: Job? Oh, I'm not looking for no job. I've been sick, real bad sick. Oh, you don't know.
16: Well, there's not much work involved. I have a cabin up in the San Bernardino Mountains. It's kind of run down. I need somebody to help me fix it up.
18: Oh, no. That sounds like heavy work. My doctor said...
16: I'll do the heavy work. Okay? It'll mean $50 to you. How about it?
18: 50?
16: Mm-hmm. Half now and half when the job's finished.
18: Well, as long as there's no heavy work, then... Well, when do we go?
16: Right now?
18: Now?
16: Sure. Anything wrong? Do you have a business appointment?
18: Well, now, you don't have to get sassy. Okay, we go as soon as I get that 25.
16: You are?
18: Just one thing more.
16: What's that?
18: About that drink, I could sure use it.
16: You'll get it. I bought him a 49-cent bottle of wine, which he opened before we got to the car. Then he insisted I drive him around to a flop house so he could pay a week's rent. Finally, we turned onto the freeway and headed for home.
19: Harry?
16: Yep?
19: You're late. Why didn't you call?
16: I was busy getting this.
19: You got the policy. Oh, Harry, I was so worried.
16: Never mind that now. I've got him in the car.
19: What?
16: He's in the car.
19: Now? Here?
16: It's all right. The car's in the garage. He's drunk and nobody saw us.
19: But we can't keep him here.
16: I know.
19: You mean do it tonight? Oh, no, Harry, not tonight.
16: Why not?
19: Because it's too soon. They're bound to be suspicious.
16: They'll be just as suspicious 6 weeks or 6 months from now, maybe more. We do it tonight, they'll believe it. They'll figure nobody in their right minds would pull something the day after the policy was issued.
19: All right. I'll be on the side road. The cutoff I showed you, remember?
16: I remember.
19: I'll be there in the coupe at 1 o'clock. I won't turn on the light.
16: Okay, I'll find you.
19: Harry?
16: Yeah?
19: Who is he? What's he like?
16: His name's Wallace. He's a bum. A stew bum. We'll be doing him a favor. I backed the car out of the garage, careful that no one saw me. Then we started. My traveling companion wasn't feeling any pain. He polished off his bottle and passed out. No sign of anyone on that mountain highway. No houses, no cars. Not until I reached the 4,000-foot level, where there was a little run-down gas station. At 12:30, we reached the cabin. I parked on the slope, pulled the emergency brake tight, and then reached over into the back seat for the jack handle. I switched clothes with him. My keys, watch, wallet, everything but my matches. Then I saturated the upholstery with gasoline, left the can in the back seat, and got out.

0: Move over. I'll drive.
1: I saw it. It was beautiful.
0: Yeah. A real fire on it.
1: Blood on your coat. His coat.
0: It's all right. I'm a drunk. I fell down. It's the usual thing. Light me a cigarette.
1: Harry.
0: What?
1: Did you leave the car in here?
0: No.
1: You forgot.
0: Take it easy, will you? I didn't forget. They'll figure I was sitting there drinking, fell asleep, the brake slipped. It'll be all right.
1: When do you think I'll find you?
0: Tomorrow? The next day? Now, when the police come, know what to do.
1: Yes.
0: They'll ask a lot of questions, but don't lose your nerve and don't.
1: What's wrong?
0: I don't know. The motor's missing.
1: We're stopping.
0: Oh, shut up, will you?
1: Well, Harry, do something. Please do something. If they find us here like this...
0: Shut up! You fool. You stupid, ignorant fool. Why didn't you notice?
1: Notice what?
0: We're out of gas.
1: What?
0: Oh, never mind. You've still got a chance. There's a gas station a couple of miles from here. I'm going to try to coast down to it.
1: But if somebody sees us...
0: They won't. Get in the back on the floor. Hurry up. For heaven's sake, don't argue. Get in the back. Put that blanket over you and don't move.

0: Their lights are out, but somebody's got to be inside.
1: All right. Heard you the second time. What do you want?
0: 10 gallons of gas.
1: Sorry, close at 11. Pump's locked.
0: Well, then unlock it.
1: Now, wait a minute.
0: I've got to have some gas. Do you understand?
1: Sure, I understand, but I ain't giving you none.
0: You're not... Now, you listen to me.
1: Listen, mister. I don't like your ordering ways. Coming down here like high and mighty, blowing your horn like you was Judgment Day. Now, you better get...
0: What do you mean by that?
1: Just what I said. Keep coasting, brother.
0: Now, wait a minute. Look, I'm sorry. I've been on the road all day. I'm jumpy. You know how it is. Now, suppose I really make it worth your while. I'll pay you double for some gas. Now, how'd that be?
1: You're all alike, your kind, ain't you? Always figuring everybody's got a price. Well, your money ain't gonna cut no ice with me. Now, you go on before I get my shotgun.
0: Okay, I don't want any trouble, only I thought maybe you'd be interested in $20.
1: Huh? How much?
0: $20.
1: For just 10 gallons of gas?
0: That's right.
1: Reckon you do want to get home. That's a little regular.
0: Anything, only hurry. She stopped the car a couple of blocks from Skid Row. I got out and disappeared. The torn suit, bloodshot eyes, and my beard put me in that mousy gray color. A few hours later, I was just another stumblebum. 3 days went by before they found the body. Naturally, the newspapers played it up big, real big, with a picture of me and an obituary half a column long. There was also a picture of Edna, the grief-stricken wife, taken right after she'd identified my body. I turned the page and kept on reading, and then I saw it. Only a small paragraph, but it said my widow would receive her $100,000 immediately. Hello, Edna.
2: Harry.
0: Did I frighten you? I'm sorry.
2: What are you doing here? How did you get in?
0: You still leave that key under the back doormat. How many times have I told you about that?
2: Well, you shouldn't have come here. Why didn't you call?
0: I did. All day and no answer.
2: What if they're watching the house?
0: Why should they? The police are satisfied that I'm dead. You've got the insurance. How'd the company take it?
2: I think they were suspicious. They asked me an awful lot of questions.
0: Yeah, they figured to. But they could hardly go against the police findings. Death by misadventure.
2: I don't want to talk about it anymore, Harry.
0: No, you're right. It's all over. We've got the money now.
2: I've got the money.
0: What?
2: And I'm going to keep it.
0: Edna, you're not making sense.
2: I'm not? Well, let me clarify the situation for you. I've got $100,000, and you're dead. You're very, very dead.
0: Well, you had this idea all along. Right from the very beginning, you never had any intention of sharing that money. And you made me kill a man.
2: Stay right where you are, Harry. You take one more step and I'll scream, and you know how loud I can scream.
0: Well, go ahead.
2: Remember, you've lost your identity. I'll say you're a prowler. You broke in.
0: And I'll spill the whole works.
2: Including how you killed a man? No, I don't think you will. Will you, Harry?
0: You're smart, Edna. You're smarter than I ever gave you credit for. She'd always been the strong one, the aggressor, always gotten her way up to now. That evening, after making sure she'd been picked up by her cousin to go to a movie, as I usually did on Wednesdays, I entered the house again. I'd attended a sales convention the month before, and while I was away, I'd written her twice. Those letters were still in her desk. As quickly as I could, I lifted the old letters from their envelopes and replaced them with some I'd written that afternoon. In one of them, I said, "Darling, I can't understand why you insist I take out such a large insurance policy. If I didn't know you better, I might think you were planning to murder me." Then I put the envelopes back in the desk and went into our bedroom. The keys to her coupe were on the dresser. I put them in my pocket, picked up one of her shoes, and started for the mountains. I reached the cabin about midnight, broke the heel from her shoe, tossed it into the ravine. Then I spattered mud on the shoe and put it back in the car. When I reached Palmdale, I made a long-distance phone call.
3: Johnson homicide.
4: Hello, I've been reading about that Burton case in my newspaper, and I thought maybe I should tell someone that I was driving over Crestline the night it happened.
3: Who's calling, please?
4: I saw this car parked by a cab, and there was a man and a woman in it.
3: Who is this?
4: And they seem to be arguing.
3: Arguing?
4: That's right.
3: You remember what time it was?
4: Just after midnight, maybe 12:30.
3: I see. Could I have your name now, please?
4: Well, I'm a family man. I wouldn't like to get involved.
3: But, sir, it's very...
4: It was the next afternoon before I could get back in the house. But when I did, I took that mud-spattered shoe with me and planted it in her closet. I was about to look in her dresser where she usually kept her cash when I heard Edna come in.
5: Hello, Mr. Burton.

0: Mrs. Burton?
1: Yes?
0: Sergeant Johnson, Homicide Department. May I come in?
1: Why, yes, certainly.
0: Thank you. Sorry to bother you again, Mrs. Burton, but something has come up.
1: Yes?
0: You stated at the inquest that you were home the night of your husband's death.
1: I was.
0: Can you furnish proof to that effect?
1: Well, I suppose so, but I really don't know how at the moment. I've told you everything before.
0: Some additional information has come to our attention. We'd like your help in clearing it up.
1: Well, naturally, I'm always ready to cooperate with the police.
0: Fine, then you'll answer my questions, won't you? Did anyone see you here that evening? Can you furnish any proof at all? I'm afraid I'll have to have you come along with us, Mrs. Burton.
1: But why? I haven't done anything.
0: I'm sorry.
1: Well, it's utterly ridiculous.
0: It's necessary, Mrs. Burton. Now, if you will, please.
1: Oh, all right. Let's get it over with.
0: Oh, Mrs. Burton, before we leave your house, do you recognize this?
1: What is it?
0: The heel of a shoe. We found it at the scene of the accident. Could it possibly have broken off one of yours?
1: No.
0: You're positive?
1: Quite positive.
0: Very well. Well, leave the door open, please. My partner and a policewoman are waiting outside. They have a warrant to search your house.
2: The police were going to search the house while I was there. That was almost funny. I was going to be caught in my own trap. For a moment, I panicked. Then I realized the search team hadn't entered the house. As quickly as I could, I moved back to her bedroom. I was at the window forcing it open when I heard them, and then I was out, ducking low, running along the side of the house until I reached the street. It wasn't until I reached Edna's coupe 2 blocks away that I remembered I hadn't taken any money from the dresser. I was broke now, nowhere to go, nowhere to sleep, except in the car. I parked on the boulevard a couple of hours and watched the people walking by. Then later, while driving around looking for a place to park for the night, a place where I could sleep, I turned on the car radio.
3: $100,000 insurance case of the late Harry W. Burton. Police have uncovered evidence which they say links Mrs. Edna Burton to her husband's death. The widow, when confronted with letters written by her husband and a broken shoe identified as hers turned up in a recent search, became hysterical, blurted out a fantastic story about her husband still being alive. Authorities, discrediting the rantings of the troubled woman, have requested her transfer to the psychiatric division of the General Hospital for examination. You will recall her husband's car crashed into a ravine near the Angeles Crest Highway. Police at the time thought the death of Mr. Burton was accidental. Meanwhile, police have issued an all-points bulletin for the car, alleged to have been used in the murder plot. The car is described as a black Ford coupe. License number JGC150. It's believed.
2: I've got to get rid of this car. I've got to before it's spotted, but where'll I sleep? No money yet. Wait a minute. I've got a key to a hotel room, sure. Wallace's room, and he paid a week's rent in advance. Sure, if I'm lucky, I've got a chance. I haven't much choice.
4: Hey, where are you going?
2: To my room. I live here. You see, here's the key, number 47.
4: What's your name?
2: Wallace, don't you remember?
4: No, I'm just a relief clerk.
2: Oh, well, I've been sick a few days. I haven't been in, so if I owe you any money, I'll pay it tomorrow.
4: You don't owe nothing.
2: I don't?
4: No. Good night.

0: All right, Wallace, reach.
1: What is this?
2: Come in all the way. That's it.
0: We've been waiting for you, Wallace. My name's Johnson, Homicide. This is my partner, Sergeant Barton.
2: He's clean.
1: Well, what do you want with me?
0: We'll ask the questions, Wallace. Last Tuesday, you showed up here with enough money to pay your rent a month in advance.
1: Where'd
0: you get it?
2: Don't tell us you did some honest work, Wallace.
1: Well,
2: you got a fine record. Don't ruin it by admitting you actually did some work.
1: But I did. It was only $25. Can't a man make a little money?
0: Sure he can. Only this happened last Tuesday. And last Tuesday afternoon, you came bouncing in bragging about how lucky you were. You paid a month's rent in advance and said there'd be plenty more where that came from. Your drinking buddies told some of our boys about it. They were worried when you didn't come back. That maybe something had happened to you on that job up in Crestline. You did this work up in Crestline last Tuesday night, didn't you?
1: No, I didn't.
0: Try again, Wallace. You can try all night. You're not going to beat this one. We got a description from a gas station attendant up there. Fits you to a T.
1: But you've got the wrong man, believe me.
2: Oh, sure, Wallace. Well, he's not satisfied, Johnny. Give him some more.
0: Okay. Woman you don't know, a woman called Edna Burton. Today, just before she blew her stack, she was yelling your name like crazy. All about a flaming rocket, or was it a fireball? Whatever it was, you were the star of it, Wallace.
1: But I am not Wallace. I'm Burton. Ask Edna. Ask her.
0: You can't. At least, not till she's allowed to have visitors at the state hospital.
2: Okay, let's go, buddy.
1: No, wait. Wait, please. I'll tell you the truth. You're arresting me for my own murder. I'm Burton.
0: That's so? If you're Burton, where's Wallace?
1: Where's what?
2: Well, he thinks it's funny, Johnny.
0: Yeah. Wine sure does some crazy things to him.
1: It is funny. It's the funny. Don't you see? It doesn't matter, but Burton and Wallace, it doesn't matter. It doesn't matter at all.

0: which Carly Bear and Michael Ann Barrett starred in tonight's presentation of A Case of Identity.
1: Autolite and its 98,000 dealers bring you Mr. Herbert Marshall in tonight's presentation of
2: Suspense. Tonight, Autolite presents part one of the most famous of all literary puzzles, Charles Dickens' unfinished novel, The Mystery of Edwin Drood. 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
2: And now, Autolite presents Charles Dickens' The Mystery of Edwin Drood, starring Mr. Herbert Marshall, hoping once again to keep you in suspense.

0: This is the last night I have to live, and I will set down the naked truth without disguise. I was never a brave man, but the task comes without much difficulty. I can speak of myself as if I had already passed from the world. For while I write this, my grave is digging, and my name is inscribed in the Black Book of Death. It was in the organ loft of the assembly hall at Cloisterham College where I first began to learn how a man's mind can become a thing of horrible wonder, a part, a writhing, tormented thing beyond his poor power to control. I'd gone there, as I so often did, for the peace and quiet, for the song of birds, the scents from gardens and woods that joined with me and my music. And it was there, suddenly without warning, that my mind filled with those words. Words long forgotten, only half learned at best somewhere in the dim past. When the wicked man turneth away from his wickedness, he shall save his soul alive. The wicked man? What has that to do with me, with John Jasper? Simple instructor in music.
1: Jack!
0: And why should I be filled with a strange sense of guilt?
1: Are you in there, Jack?
0: The wicked man. Me? The wicked man?
1: Jack! Are you in the organ loft? Jack?
0: Who's that?
1: It's I, Jack, your nephew, Edwin Drood.
0: Edwin?
1: I'm out here in the assembly hall.
0: Edwin, my boy.
2: Jack, it's good to see you again.
0: Let me see what the past 3 months have done for you. Uh-huh. I can't say they've done you a bit of harm.
2: No reason why they should. But tell me of yourself. You look a little tired.
0: Tired? Oh, nonsense. Never felt better in my life.
2: Not worried about something, are you? Some strain you're under, perhaps?
0: In this sleepy old college town? Oh, but look here, come into my office. We're wasting all this time and talk. I've been saving a special welcome for you, my boy. Sit down and rest your weary bones while I make it ready.
2: Oh, Jack. Jack, I'm truly home again. I can see that now. No wonder you love it here at Cloisterham.
0: Is that what you think, Edwin?
2: Well, who could think otherwise, looking at you? You're respected, your talent for teaching music admired and looked up to. You'd be duty-bound to love it.
0: You're wrong, Edwin. I hate it.
2: What?
0: I hate it.
2: Jack, I'd never dreamed.
0: Well, no, let there be an end to such talk, Edwin. We've delayed our toast much too long as it is. To your future, Edwin.
2: No, Jack, hold on. I'll not make that the first toast upon my return.
0: Oh, why not?
2: There's a much better one to drink to on this day of all days. To my future wife, Rosa.
0: Of course, Edwin. To Rosa. As we stood there, Edwin and I, drinking to her, to Rosa, I began to realize why those words about the wicked man had come to me just before his return. It had been a warning that might have already come too late.

0: won't you? Oh, it's Mr. Jasper.
1: Good evening, Rosa. Have I startled you?
0: Why, no, Mr. Jasper. It was only that I...
1: You were expecting someone else?
0: Well, Edwin said that he might get here early.
1: I'm sorry I disappointed you then.
0: Oh, no, it isn't that, really. Oh, I'm being quite rude, aren't I? Please come in.
1: Thank you, my dear. You look most charming, Rosa. I'd swear that gown was purchased in London expressly for your party tonight.
0: Oh, you surprise me, Mr. Jasper. I didn't know you were so observant concerning women.
1: Concerning women, Rosa? Or you?
0: Why, me? I'm only one of your music students.
1: No, no. You're a good deal more than that to me, Rosa.
0: I'll open the parlor. We can wait there for the other guests. You said I was a good deal more to you than just a music student. What did you mean?
1: Edwin's my nephew. You're his betrothed. Surely the love I bear for him extends to you also.
0: Oh, I hadn't thought of your feelings toward me in just that way.
1: Had you thought of them then?
0: Allow me to be frank, Mr. Jasper. I'm going to marry Edwin despite the fact that I do not love him.
1: You do not?
0: Oh, as a brother, perhaps as a very dear friend, but not as one should love a husband.
1: Then why marry him, Rosa?
0: Because I couldn't bear to see him hurt. Because I promised both my parents and his that we would marry.
1: There's nothing that can change your mind?
0: No, Mr. Jasper.
1: Not even if you loved another?
0: I do love another. The other guests.
1: Rosa.
0: Oh, excuse me, please. I must let them in.
1: I remember little concerning the party that followed, being too occupied with my own thoughts. But two incidents do stand out as foreshadowing events to come. The first, a conversation between Dean Crisparkle and his protégé, Neville Landless, a strange and intense young man, but newly arrived from Ceylon.
2: Of course, my dear.
3: She's a beautiful girl, Dean. One of the most beautiful it has ever been my fortune to meet.
2: It might be best for you to curb your admiration, Neville. Rose is already spoken for.
3: In Ceylon, that is not always a reason.
2: I need hardly remind you, my boy, that this is Cloisterham in England. I warrant her fiancé would not take too kindly to your attitude.
3: Fiancé?
2: Young Edwin Drood.
3: Ah, yes. I now understand his air of proprietorship. Obviously, he is not one who appreciates his good fortune.
4: May I ask, Mr. Landis, the exact meaning of your remark concerning me and Rosa?
2: Edwin, really, I don't mind,
3: Mr. Drood. It seemed to me that you were taking the young lady in question rather for granted. I merely commented on it.
4: A manner of comment that hardly comes under the heading of civility in England, Mr. Landis. Though perhaps your somewhat heathen background may account for it.
2: Oh, come now, gentlemen, this is hardly the time.
3: Nor does it seem very civil for you to comment so upon a stranger here. One who has not had your so-called advantages in upbringing.
4: Perhaps the best civility is to mind our own business. If you will set me that example, I promise to follow it.
3: You take too much upon yourself, sir. In my part of the world, you would be called to account for it.
4: By whom, for instance, Mr. Landless?
3: By me, sir. At your earliest convenience.
2: Oh, gentlemen, gentlemen, please.
1: Edwin, let's have no more of this. High words between the two of you. I don't like it, my boy.
4: Nor do I care for certain comments made in my presence here, Jack.
1: This is hardly a matter of moment, Edwin. We are all hosts here to Mr. Landless, a stranger newly arrived. You should respect the obligations of hospitality. Shall it be over, then?
4: So far as I'm concerned, Jack, there's no anger left.
1: Mr. Landless?
3: None, Mr. Jasper.
1: So be it, then. The incident is over. When it became time for Rosa to play, I took my place at the piano beside her, in order to turn the pages of the music. I stood there watching her hands caressing the keys like two white, tender doves, seeing her lips pursed tenderly in concentration, the curve of her soft cheek, her eyes intent upon her music, yet finding moments free to glance up into mine. A tide of emotion welled up within me as I watched, and then I saw it begin to overtake her too. It was evident in the trembling of her hands, the color draining from her face, her quickening breath.
0: Oh, no, I can't can't bear it.
5: Oh,
0: take me away, please. Take me away.
1: It was then the decision was made. It was then I knew that the end result was as fixed in time as the inexorable approach of death. In this instance, the death of Edwin Drood.

0: Autolite is bringing you Mr. Herbert Marshall in Charles Dickens' The Mystery of Edwin Drood. Tonight's presentation in radio's outstanding theater of thrills, Suspense.
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0: And now, Autolite brings back to our Hollywood soundstage Mr. Herbert Marshall in Elliot Lewis's production of The Mystery of Edwin Drood, a tale well calculated to keep you in...

0: I know now that the plan, the complete, the perfect plan, was born the very moment that Edwin Drood led Rosa from the room.
1: Oh, the poor girl. She's quite evidently overwrought. Yes, quite overwrought.
2: Little wonder, with the strain she's had to bear. It can hardly be conducive to one's nerves when a fiancé becomes proprietary and overbearing.
0: It would appear that your earlier differences with Edwin Drood still rankle, Mr. Landless.
2: I believe I have my anger well under control, Mr. Jasper. Though the same can hardly be said for the circumstances that provoked
1: it. Oh, come now, Neville. It is hardly becoming to maintain such a disagreeable attitude.
0: Hardly becoming, perhaps, but a natural reaction. And one that can be as naturally overcome.
2: And just how would you suggest this to be done, sir?
0: Through friendly discussion over a friendly nightcap, Mr. Landless. Shall we say at my gatehouse? Within the hour?
2: Will Drood be amenable?
0: He's already accepted my invitation.
2: Then I shall accept also.
0: Thank you, Mr. Landless. You shall not regret it, I assure you. I took my leave then and pursued my way through the silent cobble streets of Cloisterham. My path led me beside the city's venerable crypt. That strange jumble of old walls, ancient druidic stone and decaying monuments, wherein dwelt the bones of centuries of Cloisterham's dead. Upon reaching it, I forsook the cobbled stones of the street for the rubble of the crypt.
3: Beware that there mound by the yard gate, Mr. Jasper.
0: Oh, is that you, Duddles?
3: Aye.
0: Well, what was it you said?
3: I said, where the mound, Mr. Jasper?
0: Why, what is it?
3: Lime, that's what.
0: Lime? What you call quicklime?
3: Aye, quick enough to eat your bones and your boots. With a little hand stirring, quick enough, surely, to eat your bones.
0: Really? Now, you use it in your stonemason work, do you?
3: Aye. Though it's little enough stone work for Durdles these days. But with the mayor and them wanting to learn where the olden ones is.
0: Oh, yes. Searching for the final resting places of ancient druids, aren't you?
3: Aye. Trying task it is, too. What with the way they're buried here, without no rhyme, no reason. Scattered about like in walls and under passageways.
0: At best, I'd say it was an impossible task. That was...
3: Not for Durdles and his armor, it's not.
0: Hammer? How can that possibly help?
3: Well, look you over here, Mr. Jasper. Here's a wall. Thick it is. Over 6 feet. Crumbling bad in spots. Hard to tell just what might be buried there, if anything. But Durdles will soon put an end to that mystery. Aye, taps, you see. Solid here, an old un. So I goes on tapping. Hollow here, nothing. I tap some more. Here I find solid. Hollow again. There you have it, Mr. Jasper. Walls hollow. Oh, filled with rubbish and whatnot, I wager, but hollow plain enough. Like most of the walls around here. Plenty of room in them for 100 more bodies, it need be.
0: Yes, I dare say. Well, thank you kindly for a most illuminating lecture.
3: Well, now, you didn't say why you come visiting here in the first place, Mr. Jasper.
0: I don't believe I know, Durdles. I don't believe I know. When I arrived at my lodgings, Edwin was already there. And no sooner had we got the fire blazing and made ourselves comfortable than Neville Landless put in his appearance. Please to sit down, Mr. Landless. Whatever small comfort you find here, consider to be your own.
2: My thanks, Mr. Jasper.
0: Turn up the lamp on the desk, will you, Edwin? I'll prepare some mulled wine for that nightcap I promised.
4: Of course, Jack.
0: You'll probably notice, Mr. Landless, that I have the lamp so arranged as to illuminate a painting over the chimney place.
2: I had noticed it, Mr. Jasper.
0: You'll recognize the subject, of course.
2: Miss Rosa. I could hardly fail to do so, though the portrait is far from flattering to the original.
0: Oh, don't be so hard on it, Mr. Landless. It was done by Edwin, who made me a present of it.
2: I'm sorry, Mr. Drood. If I had known I was in the artist's present.

0: I doubt that your remark would have differed, Mr. Landless.
1: Perhaps it would not have, Mr. Drood.
2: Oh, come now, gentlemen. Let there be no more of this. The wine is prepared. So. And surely no lady, or at least a portrait of one, should intrude upon the drinking habits of good friends. For you, Mr. Landless.
1: Thank you, sir.
2: Edwin.
0: My thanks, Jack.
2: And now, for the first toast of the evening, I should like to propose one to my nephew, a most fortunate man.
1: A toast in truth, Mr. Jasper. I shall drink to it.
0: Thank you both, gentlemen.
2: Yes, Mr. Landless, I ask you to observe my nephew, for he is indeed one of the most fortunate men of the world.
0: And an enviable state, if I truly possess it, Jack.
2: How can you doubt it, my boy? A family estate that eliminates the burdens of economic necessity. Rosa, eager, waiting to supply you with the greatest blessings of domestic bliss and love. Quite different from your prospects and mine, is it not, Mr. Landless?
1: Yes, quite different, Mr. Jasper.
0: Upon my soul, Jack, I almost feel apologetic for having my way smoothed, as you describe. Almost, but not quite.
1: Perhaps it might have been better for Mr. Drood to have known some hardships in the achievement of his possessions.
0: And why, pray, might it have been better for Mr. Drood to have known hardships?
2: Yes, Mr. Landless. Tell us why.
1: Because they might have made him more sensible of good fortune that is not the result of his own merit.
0: Have you known hardships, may I ask?
1: I have.
0: And what have they made you sensible of?
1: I have told you once before tonight.
0: You've told me nothing.
1: I told you that you take a great deal too much upon yourself.
0: You added something else to that, if I remember.
1: I did. I said that in my part of the world, you would be called to account for it.
0: That part of the world is a long way off, I believe, at a very safe distance.
1: Say here, then. Say anywhere that gentlemen may be found.
0: What would you know of gentlemen, Landless? You may know a common thief or a common boaster when you see him, but you're surely no judge of gentlemen.
1: I have taken all I'm going to take from you.
2: Here now, Edwin. Stand still. Mr. Landless, give me that bottle.
1: I'll give it to your precious nephew. I warn you, Drood. I'll cut you down someday for this. I swear it.

0: The scene had gone well, I thought, very well. And after Landis's enraged departure, after I had calmed Edwin down and sent him home, I waited for what I knew would inevitably follow. It was close to midnight when it did.
1: May I come in, Jasper?
0: Of course, Dean.
1: I understand you had some difficulty with my protégé tonight.
0: He told you?
1: Oh, there was no overlooking his wrought-up state when he came home. I questioned him at once. It must have been rather difficult.
0: Murderous might be a more exact term.
1: Murderous? Surely you exaggerate, Jasper.
0: I hardly think so.
1: But what could justify the use of such an expression?
0: The facts. I feel certain that if I had not been there to intervene, he would have laid Edwin dead at his feet.
1: Oh, unbelievable. And yet he did repeat to me the warning he gave young Drood.
0: That he'd cut him down someday?
1: His exact words, Jasper.
0: I think, sir, that you have in your charge a most dangerous man. One who might well attempt to carry out his threat against Edwin's life.
1: Oh, no, I can't believe that, Jasper. I'm confident that if we could get them together again, get them to shake hands upon it, all their differences could be resolved.
0: You're much more optimistic than I.
1: Surely it's worth a try for your nephew's sake, if for no other. Talk to him, I'll talk with Neville. I know he'll meet with Drood whenever and wherever you say.
0: Very well, Dean, I'll try. Though I say to you now, and you are my witness, I'm convinced that unless Neville Landless leaves Cloisterham, the end result could be nothing but tragedy. It was 2 days later that Dean Crisparkle brought me assurance of Neville's willingness to cooperate. Immediately I sought out Edwin Drood for a dinner on Christmas Eve, just the three of us. And so the stage was set, and the hours flew, and the ugly streets of Cloisterham turned bright and gay with the holly and the mistletoe. The dinner in my lodgings went cheerfully and well that Christmas Eve. The holiday spirit burned as brightly as the fire in the hearth. There was peace on earth to all men of goodwill. Not even the unseasonal storm that began to rage outside could dampen the gaiety of the evening. Rather, it served as a challenge, an opportunity to heighten the feeling of good fellowship that seemed to be born that night. It was sometime around midnight when the two men, arm in arm, took their departure.
2: You would suggest something like this, Jack. Fancy going to see the river at this hour on Christmas Eve. Only a madman would suggest such a thing.
0: And only two young madmen such as you would take up such a suggestion, if indeed you are to take it up.
3: Nothing could stop me from it now, Mr. Jasper. It's unbelievable that that sluggish, muddy stream could ever become a raging torrent.
0: Nevertheless, you'll find it is so, Mr. Landless. One of the few worthwhile sights to behold in Cloisterham. Our river, reborn at the height of a storm. I warn you to be careful, however. The footing will be treacherous.
2: You're a wicked man, Jack. To inflame us over the idea and then attempt to draw us back. Well, you'll not succeed in stopping us now, eh, Neville?
3: No, Edwin. Nothing will stop us now.
2: Then come along. We'll be on our merry way.

There is little I can tell you of the night that followed, for there is little that I remember clearly. I know only that when dawn finally broke, I found myself in the organ loft, playing, my clothing wet through, and burning within my brain was a memory. A memory of a man walking alone through the wind and rain in the black of night. A man walking through the deserted streets of Cloisterham. The streets that suddenly, unknown to him, were no longer deserted.

A memory, I said it was. Or was it a dream? I did not know. But as I sat there in that organ loft, in the dim light of Christmas morn, there was one thing I did know. Edwin Drood would never be seen again.

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0: Next week, part two of Charles Dickens' unfinished novel, The Mystery of Edwin Drood, at which time we will attempt to solve this literary puzzle. Our star, once again, Mr. Herbert Marshall. That's next week on...

0: Suspense is produced and directed by Elliot Lewis, with music composed by Lucian Morawick and conducted by Lud Gluskin. The Mystery of Edwin Drood was adapted from Charles Dickens' unfinished novel by Sidney Marshall. In tonight's story, Terry Kilburn was heard as Edwin Drood, Betty Harford as Rosa, Ben Wright as Landless, Joseph Kearns as Dean Crisparkle, and William Johnstone as Durdles.
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14: 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Those excellent California wines that can add so much pleasantness to the way you live, to your happiness in entertaining guests, to your enjoyment of everyday meals. Yes, right now a glassful would be very pleasant, as Roma Wines bring you Sheldon Leonard and Elliot Reed in a remarkable tale of
15: suspense.
16: I just followed the orders. I did just like I was told. After all, when your boss tells you, well, I didn't exactly want to do it, but it's good pay, and I like good pay. Huh, boss? Money's not everything, they say. Well, what happens if there ain't any, and then I ain't got no clothes and no food or no nothing? I did just like I was told. I took the man where I was supposed to, and I watched him a little while, and then I walked away and left him. He sure was a little fella. I felt kind of sorry for him in a way. He looked harmless to me. Kind of sad, too. I wanted to be his friend, but... Well, I had to cock him once over the back of the head. Made a funny sound. Guess it didn't hurt him much, though. After I tied him up and sat him up in the car beside me, he came to in a little while.
17: Oh. Oh.
16: Well, hello. Hey, you feeling better?
17: My head. It hurts.
16: Yeah, I guess it will for a while.
17: There's a lump.
16: Well, I guess there would be. I'm sorry, little fella.
17: My hands. They're tied. My feet are, too.
16: Yeah, they sure are. I tied them.
17: But why?
16: Well, I didn't want to get rough again. You're such a little guy.
17: I don't even know you.
16: Well, I don't know you.
17: Who are you?
16: Oh, just call me Casey. My last name, well, it don't matter.
17: Casey? I don't know anybody by that name. I don't... Oh, my head.
16: Now, look, we could have a nice trip out of this. This is a beautiful drive. Can you see out there? See? We're driving right along next to the ocean.
17: Where are you taking me?
16: Oh, it's not far. Now, don't start acting up. I want this to be a pleasant trip. I like company.
17: Sure, but... My hands... They hurt... Couldn't you just loosen the rope a little?
16: I don't think I should. Now, you might try something and then... Well, I don't think I better.
17: I don't have any money, you know.
16: Oh. Now, you don't think I'm a thief, do you?
17: Oh, I can't figure it out, that's...
16: Now, all. Never you mind. You just lean back and enjoy yourself. Hey, gee, that ocean is big, eh? Just look at it. Look at those waves. Why, they never stop. They just keep flapping.
17: Uh-huh. Casey.
16: Yeah?
17: Got a cigarette?
16: Yeah, sure thing. Sure, I'll even light it for you. Here.
17: Thanks.
16: Oh, that's all right. I want to be your friend. Well, that is, if you let me.
17: Sure. We'll be friends.
16: Just no rough stuff.
17: Oh, no. No rough stuff. Gee, the cigarette tastes good.
16: Yeah. Hey, your name is Sam, ain't it?
17: Yeah. Why?
16: Well, I just wanted to make sure.
17: What do you mean?
16: Well, I gotta be sure I got the right guy, just like he told me.
17: Who told you?
16: Oh, never mind, never mind.
17: Are we going far?
16: No, not much further. Hey, you can even help me look for the place.
17: What place?
16: They fish there in the summer. Summer's gone now. Anyone there? There'll be a sign. It'll be on your side of the road. It'll say Cook's Place Live Bait. A big sign. Hey, I smell some burn.
17: I don't smell anything.
16: Oh, now look at you. See what you've done. You're trying to burn that rope. Oh, guess I gotta stop the car.
17: But my hands. They're numb.
16: I'm disappointed in you, Sam. Well, you only point the ends of the rope. There's no harm done. Gee, you can't trust no one these days.
17: I'm sorry, Casey. I won't do it again.
16: Sun's going down fast. I guess I better step up. Gotta be on time.
17: Meeting someone?
16: No, no, just me and you. There'll be no one else.
17: It's getting cold. Wish I had some coffee.
16: Yeah, I sure would like some, too.
17: Couldn't we stop at the next stand we see? I wouldn't try anything.
16: Well, I'll think about it.
17: Look, we're coming to a place. How about it?
16: I don't think I better. No, there's too many people. I'll get some on my way back.
17: You'll get some. But me? What about me?
16: Gee, Sam, I'm sorry. You ain't ever coming back.

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0: And now, Roma Wine brings back to our Hollywood soundstage Sheldon Leonard as Casey and Elliot Reed as Sam in Feast of the Furies, a tale well calculated to keep you in suspense.
2: So the little fella kept me company all the way to the place. He didn't try anything, and oh, we got along swell. I turned left off the highway, and I drove for about a mile over that old dirt road, and then I saw the sign, Cook's Place Live Bait. And there was the wharf, just like you said. There wasn't anyone around, and so I stopped the car.

0: wind was coming up across the beach, and I wished I'd have brought an overcoat for Sam because he was actually shaking when I untied his legs. And then we started to walk toward the wharf.
1: Well, don't fall down.
2: My legs. They've been tied so long. Gee, it's cold.
0: Hey, I'm sorry, Sam. I'd let you have my overcoat, but... Well, then I wouldn't have any.
2: That's right.
0: 1, 2, 3, 4, 5, 6, 7, 8, 9, 10.
2: What are you counting?
0: The poles under the wharf.
2: Poles?
0: Yeah, come on. We got to walk over there under the wharf. Might not be so windy there.
2: Yeah. What time is it?
0: It's 7:15. Yeah, I'm just on time.
2: Look, Casey, I don't understand all this.
0: Oh, don't think about it, Sam. We just got a job to do, and let's get it over
2: with. But out here, there's no one. The wharf's deserted.
0: Hey, look, I just do what I'm told. I get paid for it, and I don't ask questions.
2: I know that, Casey, but don't you see? I don't know you. I've never done anything. You're all mixed up.
0: Come over here and sit down by this pole. The 10th pole from the end of the wharf, he said.
2: Sure, Casey. Sure. The sand's wet.
0: I can't help it, little fella.
2: You're gonna untie my hands now?
0: Yeah. I'm going to untie them. But remember...
2: Okay, Casey. I'm no fool. You're twice as big as I am.
0: Well, just remember that, then. Gee, you get skinny wrists like a woman's. I tied this pretty good, didn't I? Yeah. That better?
2: Oh, much better. What a relief. Thanks.
0: You better rub them good.
2: Yeah. Bring back the circulation.
0: Yeah. See, I gotta tie them again. Only back of the pole.
2: No, Casey, no.
0: But I got to them's orders.
2: Whose orders, Casey? Whose orders?
0: My boss's. Everyone's got a boss.
2: Yeah. How about me being your boss, Casey? How about it?
0: I already got a good boss.
2: What's he pay you, Casey?
0: Well, that depends.
2: You could work for me. I'd pay you much more.
0: You ain't got no money, Sam.
2: Yes, I have.
0: You think I'm dumb, don't you?
2: No, I don't. You're smart. Plenty smart, believe me.
0: Well, I'm not dumb. I get by.
2: Look, Casey, work for me. Forget about your other boss. I'll give you anything you ask for.
0: I know you're kind, little fella. You're crooked. You better just forget it. Come on. Come on, now back with your hands. Yeah, that's it. Yeah, now, good and tight.
2: Oh, please, Casey. It hurts.
0: It ain't gonna hurt long, Sam.
2: No. Why not, Casey? Why not?
0: You'll see.
2: Look, I'm awfully cold. Couldn't you build a fire?
0: Well, I never thought of that. I guess I could, but... No, we gotta be alone.
2: We're alone? There's no one here.
0: It's getting dark. The people will see and they'll wonder.
2: There's no one around. You said so yourself.
0: Smoke travels and the people see it. I was a bum once and smoke got me in trouble.
2: Please, Casey.
0: No, I'm smart, see? Not from books, mind you. Just from living.
2: Casey, I'm starting to get wet.
0: Yeah. Yeah, now that's something I don't know. Them waves out there, they don't ever stop. They come in and they go out. In and out, in and out. What?
2: Look, Casey, will you be my friend?
0: Now, ain't that a silly question? I am your friend. I like you, Sam.
2: Then tell me why we're here, you and me.
0: All I know is that I had to bring you here. I was to be here at 7:15, which I was. I was to tie you under this wharf, to tie you to the 10th pole from the end of the wharf. Well, you're tied. And now I gotta go up and sit on a pier for exactly 3 hours.
2: 3 hours? It's a long time.
0: Oh, I don't mind it. Only you're cold, huh?
2: Say, what's your boss's name, Casey?
0: Jake.
2: Jake. Jake Larkin.
0: Yeah, that's it, you know him.
2: Yeah, I know him.
0: He's a fine boss.
2: Look at those waves. They keep creeping up. They're getting closer.
0: Just never stop.
2: Casey, can I tell you something? Will you listen? Really listen?
0: Sure. Anything.
2: I do know Jake Larkin. He's my brother-in-law. I married his sister. Her name was Clara. Clara Larkin. My wife. We had good times together. Good times. She wanted me to be somebody. And I tried. Tried awfully hard. But I just couldn't make it.
0: Yeah, sure, I know. That's like me. You know, I never could get any place either.
2: Yeah, Casey. Like you. Well, anyway, she kept after me. Night school, correspondence courses, work all day and study all night. But it just wasn't in me. I'd come home nights, dog tired. And it was hard to face her. We just weren't getting any place.
0: Oh, that's too bad.
2: Then you do understand.
0: Why, sure I do.
2: Well, then, one day, she was taken sick. And before I knew it, she couldn't walk anymore. Paralyzed from the waist down. My beautiful wife.
0: Oh, gee, that's too bad. Hey, how do they ever figure that in 3 hours it'll be high tide?
2: Casey, you said you were my friend, didn't you?
0: Yeah.
2: Then you've got to listen to me. My whole story, all of it. Will you do that?
0: I guess so.
2: Well, I kept on working and coming home nights and sitting with my wife and listening to her. And there she was, cooped up in one room, staring at four walls, waiting for the night, watching for the day. It wasn't a very shiny world for her. This was our life for 5 years. And I want you to hear it. Will you listen?
0: Go ahead, Sam.

Well, one night I came home, tired, discouraged. I could hardly get up the steps.

0: Oh, you're early tonight, Sam.
1: Yeah, I got a ride partway.
0: Tired?
1: No, not very. And you?
0: No, dear. How could I be lying in bed all day?
1: Don't, dear.
0: I'm sorry. Doctor was here today.
1: Good news?
0: No. He said there wasn't any use in his coming anymore.
1: Darling.
0: Just as well, Sam. There'll be no more doctor bills.
1: I don't care about the bills. I want you to walk.
0: I know you do, dear, but if I can't, we must make the best of it.
1: That's easy to say.
0: Sam, come and sit here beside me. Hold my hand like you used to.
1: My poor darling.
0: Sam, do you love me?
1: Why do you ask that?
0: Because you never tell me anymore.
1: Don't you know?
0: I want to hear it.
1: I love you, Clara.
0: Oh, Sam, I'm sorry if I've nagged you. I wanted you to be something you couldn't be. I was wrong.
1: Don't, Clara. You lie here all day, imagining things.
0: Wouldn't it be wonderful if I could live my life over again? Maybe this pain is a punishment.
1: Stop it, will you, Clara?
0: All right, Sam. Why don't you go for a walk or to a movie, maybe?
1: I've been away all day. Can't we just sit and talk without getting morose?
0: My brother dropped in today.
1: Jake? What did he want?
0: Nothing.
1: He usually has a reason for coming around.
0: Oh, well, he only...
1: Well, how is Jake? I suppose he was bulging with money as usual. Dressed fit to kill.
0: He did look nice.
1: I don't want his kind of dough.
0: He just wanted to help me, Sam.
1: How?
0: Oh, get another doctor.
1: Well?
0: It wouldn't do any good. I've had other doctors. They all say the same thing.
1: That's not the reason you turned him down.
0: Yes, it was.
1: No. You turned him down because you have a husband who's too proud to accept charity.
0: No.
1: A husband who'd much rather see his wife suffer. Oh, you're not fooling me, Clara. He wanted something else, too.
0: No, Sam.
1: He wanted to take you away, didn't he? Didn't he?
0: Yes.
1: Why didn't you go?
0: He's no good, you know that.
1: He's your brother. Plenty of easy money. Might make you walk again. You should have gone.
0: Now, please, Sam, I don't want to talk about it. Read to me.
1: What do I read?
0: Here. Here, read this.
1: Poetry?
0: Oh, it's beautiful.
1: I can't read poetry.
0: Oh, come on, now. Here, start here.
1: How do I love thee? Let me count the ways. I love thee to the depth and breadth and height my soul can reach when feeling out of sight for the ends of being and ideal grace. I love thee to the level of every day's most quiet need, by sun and candlelight. I love thee freely as men strive for right. I love thee purely as they turn from praise. I love thee with a passion put to use in my old griefs and with my childhood's faith. I love thee with a love I seem to lose with my lost saints. I love thee with a breath, smiles, tears of all my life. And if God choose, I shall but love thee better after death.
0: Isn't that wonderful?
1: Yes, it is. Who wrote it?
0: Elizabeth Browning. She must have been lovely.
1: Yes.
0: Look, Sam.
1: What is it?
0: There's smoke coming from under the door.
1: What? Here, put your robe on.
0: Sam.
1: Hurry, Clara. Wait. Here, I'll help you.
0: No.
1: Here, now, put your robe on. I'll open the door. The stairs are on fire. Clara.
0: No. Sam, you can't carry me. It's four flights down.
1: Yes, I can't. Don't struggle, Clara. Here, put this over your head.
0: Sam, let me stay here.
1: What?
0: Don't you see it's better this way? Let me stay here.
1: Are you mad? Here, put your arm around my neck.
0: You can't carry me.
1: Yes, I can. Hold on to me.
0: Don't you understand, darling? I want to stay here. I'll always be helpless like this. If I stay, you'll be free. You'll have a chance to be something.
1: You're coming with me.
0: No.
1: We'll go down the stairs.
0: Sam, let me stay.
1: You think I'm a murderer?
0: It wouldn't be murder. No one would know. I'm giving you a chance for a new life. Take it.
1: No!
0: We'll never get down the stairs together, Sam. If you go alone.
1: Here, hold this over your head. Do you understand?
0: Goodbye, Sam.
1: Clara! Stop struggling! Clara!

0: She did that, Casey. She did that for me. She deliberately broke away from me and threw herself into the fire.
1: Gee. Well, what about you?
0: Oh, they were able to get me out all right. But she...
1: Oh, gee, that was bad, little fella.
0: Then you do believe me. You do believe that it wasn't my fault.
1: Well, sure. She wanted to die, didn't she?
0: Yes.
1: I think about such things, too.
0: If you believe me, then, untie me. Let me go.
1: I can't. Jake would be mad, and he's my boss.
0: No, he'll never know.
1: It's funny, ain't it? I mean, the way she died, and now you're going to drown?
0: No! Untie me, Casey. Don't you understand? Jake wants me to die because he thinks I left his sister to burn to death. But you know the truth now. You can save me.
1: Well, it wasn't your fault.
0: No! Untie me.
1: But I got my orders. I can't go back on them.
0: But this is really murder, Casey. Do you understand that?
1: Oh, no, little fella. I'm only doing what I'm told. I gotta keep my job, don't I?
0: They'll find out, Casey. And you'll be punished.
1: Well, Jake told me not to worry. He'd take care of me.
0: Let me go to Jake. Let me tell him my story. You can do that for me, can't you?
1: No. Jake don't want to talk to you.
0: Casey, be reasonable.
1: Hey, if you keep yelling like that, I'm gonna have to hit you.
0: You idiot! Don't you understand? You blind, stupid...
1: What did you call me, little fella?
0: I didn't mean it, Casey. I didn't mean it.
1: I don't like what you called me. I heard that one before. I thought you were my friend.
0: I am your friend. Untie me.
1: I gotta be going. I done everything just like Jake told me, and now I gotta be going.
0: Casey.
1: So long, Sam.
0: Casey! Casey! A dog!

0: So I walked off, Jake, just like you told me. Well, where's my $50? Hey, boss, can I have my...
1: Your $50. Do you know what you've done?
0: Well, what did I do? I did just like you told
1: me. You murdered an innocent man. Why?
0: Because you told me to.
1: After he told you what happened to my sister, didn't you realize he was innocent?
0: Well, I did just like you told me. Oh, don't be sore, Jake.
1: Oh, you idiot. You stupid, stupid idiot.
0: What did you call me?
1: Wait a minute. Don't pull any of that on me. Stay where you are.
0: You called me that name, too. I don't like that.
1: Casey. Hey, Casey, remember, I'm your boss.
0: I thought you was my friend, too.
1: Casey.
0: Oh, don't pull a gun on me, boss.
1: Oh, stay away from me. Stay away from me. Casey.
0: Casey, that's right, Jake.
1: No.
0: My name's Casey. Not what you said. Jake. Hey, Jake. No. Now I ain't got no boss. No.

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2: 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Elliot Reed appears through the courtesy of Paramount Pictures, producers of To Each His Own. 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
1: I woke up on the floor, shivering. All my clothes were gone. It was like a nightmare. A nightmare I had dreamed many times before and dreaded coming true. At first, I thought I'd awakened in my own room, that somebody had taken all my furniture as well as my clothes. But then I realized it wasn't so much a room as it was a cube. An empty, sterile cube with luminescent walls that hummed with a soft blue-green light. I jumped up then and threw myself against the walls trying to find a way out. And there was none. No door, no window, not even a ventilation tube. I banged on the walls and screamed, but no one answered me. Nothing but the smooth plastic blue-green walls that hummed with the electric current in them, that gave them light and air and death. I slumped back down to the soft foam plastic floor of my cell, afraid to admit to myself where I was, and squeezed my eyes tight against the walls because I was afraid I was going to cry. Just then, the wall in front of me slid back on its tracks, and in the pale light of the corridor, I could see a large, shambling man in prison coveralls with a 9-digit number tattooed on his forehead. What do you want?
2: Follow me.
1: He turned his back on me and stepped on the moving conveyor in the corridor. I stumbled after him because I was afraid to be alone. I had to know what was happening. Where are you taking me?
2: No talk. Follow me.
1: I could tell by the steady movement of his jaw and the dull, faraway look on his face that I could question him all day and it wouldn't do any good. He was chewing tranquil gum, and the effect of that stuff lasts for a week. I could scream at him and it wouldn't bother him. Nothing would bother him unless I tried to escape. I knew where I was now. There could be no doubt of that. I rode behind my silent guard, up and down what seemed like endless corridors, past row on row of cells just like the one I had left. Some of them had their reverse scanners on. That means you could see in, but the prisoners couldn't see out. Some of them were sitting in the middle of their cube, staring at nothingness. But most of them were slumped on the floor, asleep, kept that way by somnogas. A gentle gas that kept the inmates unconscious and manageable until their cases came up. I knew one day I would wind up here. And here I was in the most scientific escape-proof termination center in the world.
2: In here.
1: The guard stepped off the conveyor in front of a heavy chrome door marked courtroom and pushed a button. I moved through the doorway like a schoolboy called upon to recite. The room was not much bigger than the cell I had left, and as empty. A lieutenant sat behind a desk. His plastic bars gleamed at me brightly from his shoulders. I heard my guard close the door behind us, and then I noticed that one wall was completely covered with the sleepy face of a computer.
3: Sit down. Sit down.
1: I did as I was told on the only other piece of furniture in the place, a small three-legged stool in the middle of the room. I wished that they had given me some sort of clothes to cover my nakedness because there was a young girl, a secretary, sitting at an electrowriter, taking down everything that was said, feeding it into the computer.
3: Your identity.
1: Frank Smith.
3: I said your identity.
1: I told you, sir.
3: Do not hold up the proceedings. Time is precious. You were issued a combination serial, social security, and telephone number that was imprinted on your forehead at birth. From here, it appears to be 108-303-715. Is that correct?
1: That is the number tattooed on my head.
3: Clerk, let the record show the subject is hostile.
4: Yes, sir.
3: Let us proceed. Case of the People versus 108-303-715. Convened in the first court at 1800 hours in this day of our world, 18 of November, 2462. 108-303-715. You are charged with two counts. One, writing non-productive literature. And two, wasting government time. How do you plead, true or false?
1: I don't understand.
3: Have you or have you not written poetry?
1: I'm a clerk in the space department.
3: True or false?
1: False.
3: I have here some 100 pieces of doggerel. I shall read a portion of one. See if you recognize it. In my treeless, greenless office, mid the bustling mad despair, I hunger after exile from the chrome and filtered air. Well?
1: It's not a very good poem, is it?
3: Did you or did you not write this poem? True or false?
1: I hardly see...
3: Answer, true or false?
1: False.
3: Account, then, for the fact that this poem was written on your electro-typewriter.
1: There are millions of electro-writers.
3: As you may or may not know, each electro-writer has its own characteristics, as individual as fingerprints. An expert has identified this poem as coming from your machine. I can call him in to testify if you like.
1: There are two shifts. I'm not the only one assigned to that machine.
3: You are not only a poet, but you are a very stupid one. Every electro-writer imprints the date and hour of transmission. In every case, the poems were written on your machine, while you were supposed to be sitting at it doing the invaluable work of the space department. What have you to say?
1: What can I say?
3: You are charged with two very grave counts in this court, writing non-productive literature and wasting government time. How do you answer?
1: How else can I answer? Guilty.
3: 108-303-715. You insist on imposing on this court concepts of legality as ancient as 1962. In this court, subjects are neither guilty nor not guilty. They are simply productive or non-productive, social or antisocial. I repeat, are these charges against you true or false? Answer one or the other.
1: False.
3: Very well. Clerk?
4: Yes, sir.
3: Signal the judicial computer that all facts and considerations of this court are now at hand and submit the subject's work record, fitness report, sanity estimation, IQ, cooperation quotient.
1: I watched, like a sleepwalker, as the lieutenant handled the thin, punched, and tabulated cards that were the history of my life. I watched with a gambler's fascination as one by one she fitted them into the monster's mouth, and the lights blinked and flitted across its face, digesting my life and worth on Earth, and estimating in hours and minutes how much longer I would be permitted to stay. Suddenly, I realized the computer had stopped. The lights across its face were dark. The machine's mouth spat out a thin red plastic card, and the girl handed it to the lieutenant.
3: Number 108-303-715. It is the decision of this court that you are no longer essential or desirable to life on this earth.
1: What?
3: On the 343rd day of the year 2462, you will be taken from your cell to the Division of Agriculture for processing.
1: No.
3: Your corporal body will be reduced to its basic components.
1: Oh, no.
3: And your existence on earth will be terminated.
1: No! Oh, no, no, no! No, in God's name, give me another chance.
3: It is a decision of this court.
1: You can't condemn a man to die just for writing a few lines of poetry.
3: Not for writing a few lines of poetry, for being a poet. If you were a scientist or an engineer, we could afford to overlook these recessive characteristics in your personality. Forgive the writing of a few lines of doggerel. But you are not a scientist or engineer or even a mathematician. You are a clerk in the space department. And according to your work record, not very good at that.
1: I have no head for figures.
3: At a time when the world is crying out in need of mechanical and technical brains, the best you're suited for is rhyming lists of words on scraps of paper. Can you possibly imagine that
1: in
3: our society... I stood,
1: looking at the young man who was a lieutenant. Saw his eyes on me, his lips move, but no sound came out. Everything he said was true. The world was in trouble. 300-400 years ago, they thought they were having a population explosion. They should see it now. People live as far beneath the ground as they did above. New York was built out 30 miles over the water, and people commuted to work from as far away as Ohio and Michigan. Even the deserts were populated. It took mathematical and technical brains just to keep it all going, not to mention the problem of finding new worlds in space.
3: It must be apparent that even if you had some mechanical ability for the service and repair of computers, machines...
1: I could try to learn.
3: But you have no mechanical ability. Your aptitude tests show that.
1: Well, just give me a chance to
3: learn. There is no time. The world needs these talents now, not a year from now, months from now.
1: Well, all I want is to live.
3: We all want to live. That's the whole problem. The function of this court is to weed out the people who are not necessary to the continuation of life from those who are. Artists, philosophers, theologians, and poets are not necessary. You have been found to be... a poet.
1: I appeal to the mercy of the court.
3: There is no mercy in a mathematical equation.
1: Well, give me another chance. Just one.
3: Number 108-303-715. You are wasting the court's time. I have many more cases to deal with today. As you stand now, you are a drain on the Earth's natural resources. In exactly 20 days from now, you will contribute to them. Case dismissed.
4: Look, I have one favor to ask. Everyone is granted one last request.
3: What is it?
4: I have the right, do I not, to spend my remaining days conscious?
3: Yes, but you should request some gas. Time goes much faster when you're asleep, and then the

0: Conscious? Why?
1: So I can write.
0: Write?
1: Yes, write. I wouldn't have to have an electro writer in my cell. Just an asthmatic pen would do. I know how to use a pen and some paper. I know you have no power over the decision of the court, but just this one last request is one man to another.
0: Very well. Orders will be left that a pen and paper are to be placed at your disposal.
1: Oh, thank you, sir. Thank you.
0: No more can be granted than the law allows. You may spend your remaining days on Earth conscious and writing gibberish or poems or whatever you wish. Next case.
1: I had to bite my tongue to keep from shouting and turning handsprings all the way back to my cell. I had won the right to remain conscious during my last days on Earth. The right to have one more chance at life and freedom. I realized fully how small that chance was. In the days when men still believed that crime was cured by punishment, my cell would have been a jailer's dream. The smooth plastic walls were flawless. I searched the whole cube and found no more than the first time I saw them. Not even the little pinholes that admitted the gas that finished you. I had hoped to dig under the soft foam rubber plastic on the floor with the point of my pen, but I dug at it and couldn't even scratch it. For what must have been 5 days, I studied the prison routine in hopes of jamming the door and overpowering one of the guards. But it was impossible. Once a day, the wall was rolled back and food was tossed in, wrapped in electroethylene, and then rolled back again before you could get to them. It was impossible to wait near the wall because the guards could see you waiting there and would not open it until you were well back in the center of the cell. On what must have been the 10th day, I began to have hallucinations. People began to appear in my cell and chat with me. People who had long since been dead. To stave off madness, I picked up the broken stub of my pen and began to write feverishly. I wrote a poem to the girl I had seen once when I was 14. And then I wrote about the last blade of grass I had seen. I wrote faster and faster until I was completely wrapped up in the joy of writing. Writing about all the things I could remember. Until I lost all track of time, of place, and... Oh, no. No, it isn't time. I still have 20 days left. Well, 20 days, he said.
2: Quiet, son. You still have 2 days to go.
1: Well, then... What do you want?
2: To talk. Mind if I come in?
1: It's your prison.
3: He didn't come all the way in, but stood in the door, out of sight, off the hall, but blocking my way. He was a very old man with mottled parchment skin. His prison coveralls hung on him like elephant skin. Who are you?
2: I'm the night duty guard.
3: What do you want?
2: Oh, just to talk.
3: I've never seen you before.
2: Oh, but I've seen you. Every night I've been looking over your shoulder, reading the things you write.
3: I hope you enjoyed yourself.
2: I did. I haven't read any new poetry in 50 years, since the computers came in. You've got away with words.
3: Thank you, sir.
2: That's all right. There's one poem you wrote night before last. I wonder if I could see it again.
3: Which one, sir?
2: The one about a man's going to die and doesn't know why.
3: Oh, you mean this one?
2: Yes. Yes, that's the one. Would you mind reading it for me? My eyes tire easily.
3: Okay. In the monumental silence of a long and pointless strife, I'm pained at my reluctance to let go this last of life. I only ask the place and time enough to give some small meaning to the meaningless and point to having lived.
2: Yes, I like that. How would you like to get out of here?
3: Are you crazy?
2: No.
3: Nobody leaves here alive.
2: Guards do.
3: But I'm not a guard.
2: You could be.
3: Oh, now I know you're crazy.
2: You could

0: Maybe if you put on my clothes, my uniform...
1: That wouldn't do any good. They'd still recognize me by the number on my forehead.
0: That's what gave me the idea. Look at your number and look at mine.
1: 108-808-715.
0: Only the eights are different.
1: Yes.
0: We could take that pen of yours and make your threes look like eights.
1: But you're an old man. I'm young. They'd recognize the difference immediately.
0: No, they wouldn't. The only one who sees me is the guard that relieves me, and he's on happy gum. The only thing he looks at is my number. As long as that's right, he's happy. He couldn't tell you what I looked like if his life depended on it.
1: But why?
0: I don't know why. Maybe I just like poetry. Maybe it's because I'm going to die anyway. Look at me. I'm 110. Yesterday, I read where they're going to start eliminating everybody over 102. It'll probably be law before the year is out.
1: But that's still a year to live, maybe more.
0: A year of what? I can't smell anymore. My taste buds are gone. My hands and feet are always cold.
1: That's not the real reason, is it?
0: No. No, it isn't.
1: Then what is?
0: I have a granddaughter about your age. Beautiful girl. She used to write and paint some when she was young. Of course, we had to discourage it after the computers came in. Now, it just would make me feel good to know they hadn't stamped out the genes for poetry completely. I hate to live in a world where you don't get anything more than what comes blasting in at you over the telecommunicator. Well, what do you say? Are you willing?
1: I'm willing, if you are.
0: Oh, good. Now, listen carefully.
1: He sat up most of the night, explaining his job to me, cross-questioning me to be sure I remembered it right. His job was simple, mostly just pushing buttons. The difficult part would be finding my way out of the huge prison without looking like I was groping and getting off the overhead rail at the right stop to find his daughter's home. Finally, when he was convinced I had it right, he left, promising to change places with me the following night. I was almost afraid to believe him. The hours of what was to be my final night on Earth crept by. The day had been bad enough, but the night was worse. 100 times I decided the night was over, that it had all just been a sadistic trick by the old man so he could watch the agony of my final hours on Earth to pass the time. I was just about to beat against the walls and scream when...
0: Quickly, help me out of these coveralls.
1: I thought you wouldn't come.
0: I had to wait till just before the end of the watch so you'd have the best chance of escaping.
1: How much time do I have left?
0: About 20 minutes. The day guard will be coming to relieve me soon, so hurry, will you? Where's your pen?
1: Here it is.
0: Hold your head still while I change these threes to eights.
1: All right, all right.
0: Yeah. Remember, stay on the overhead rail until you get out of Arizona. My daughter is the next stop after that.
1: Okay.
0: There, you're finished. Goodbye.
1: I don't know what to say.
0: Don't say anything. Say goodbye before I change my mind. At best, courage is a quicksilver thing.
1: Goodbye, old man. And thanks.
0: Quick, close the door.
1: I did as I was told, raising my hand to break the circuit. And I watched the old man smile at me at the control board and take up his position in front of it. The clock on the board said 5:10 in the morning. 10 minutes before I would be released.
2: How's it going?
1: Huh?
2: I said, how's it going? Everything quiet?
1: Oh, fine. I recognized him as the guard that was supposed to relieve the old man. For a minute, I was afraid he recognized me when his eyes drifted across my face. But then they flicked up to my forehead, checked my serial number, and he resumed his steady, quiet chewing.
2: I came in a little early. You can never tell about the overhead rail when it's going to get jammed up.
1: Yes, I know. Things are a mess. What's that?
2: Trouble in cell number 84. See the flashing light on the board?
1: Yes. Yes, I better turn it off. Cell 84. That was my cell. The one I just left. That meant the old man was probably banging on the walls.
2: I see cell 84 is scheduled for termination this morning. Probably lost his nerve. They should make them all stay under Sami gas while they're here. makes them easier to handle that way.
1: I can't turn the alarm off.
2: Of course you can't, as long as he's hammering on the walls and screaming that way. You better go down, see what he wants.
1: Do I have to?
2: Of course you do. It's the law. He might have something more he wants to say.
1: I walked down the hall, feeling the guard's eyes on my back. I didn't dare argue with him anymore for fear that he would become concerned. It was all over now. I knew it was all over. I could see the old man beating on the walls of his cell beyond the transparent plastic wall, screaming soundlessly. He had changed his mind. He wanted to live. In a minute, he would be running down the hall, shouting for help. And in 2 hours, I would be dead. I raised my hand to break the electric circuit.
0: Ah! Ah! Oh, there you are. I was afraid you wouldn't come back. You took the poems with you, and I couldn't remember that one. All I can remember is I only ask the place. I can't remember how it ends.
1: I only ask the place and time enough to give some small meaning to the meaningless and point to having lived.
0: Yes. Yes. That's it. And point to having lived.
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18: You know what I did in the war? Well, there was a war, don't you? I stole $2 million worth of bonds. Me and my horse, pistol. Horses. Oh, how I hate that animal. Tell me, what you do in a war?
19: It's been a long time. I forget.
18: You forget? A sock hair. A moron on the one hand and a round dream on the other. Look at her. She's going to cry again.
20: Stop it. Stop it and leave me alone.
19: Relax, Romeo. That's about enough.
18: Is it, boy? Is it now?
19: All right, Bo. Come on. Over here.
18: What you doing?
19: I'm feeding my dog.
18: For the rest of us eat?
19: That's right. You see, this dog works.
18: Well, I don't know about that, but he's not going to eat.
19: Why, you... Oh, you're going to have to eat your dinner up off the floor. But first, come on and take a walk with me. If I don't get outside fast, I'm going to kill a man. I apologize for the whole human race.

0: I stood for a moment in the middle of the swirling darkness and the storm. Only a few hours before, this had been my home, mine alone, free from the bickering world and the men who made it. Now the storm had brought me these two. And in a blind moment of hot, boiling anger, I knew that I'd almost taken a man's life. I felt the cold on my face, clearing my head and calming me. The storm would go. By morning, if I were lucky, they'd be gone too. I could be alone again. Alone the way I wanted to be. Well, then I walked through the flock with Bo at my heels, shaking some strays out from the false comfort of the drifts. Then I went back into the wagon. The wagon had grown cold. The radio had been turned on and was operating faintly. And Iris was still crouched behind the stove. I stooped over the lambs to settle them for the night. I groped around for the old quilt I'd put over them.
1: He took it.
0: What?
1: The quilt. He took it to wrap up in.
0: Oh, he did he? Oh,
1: please take my coat here. Wrap him in this. He's finally gone to sleep. Now, don't start a quarrel now. He's drunk.
0: This quilt was meant for lambs.
2: Hey, well, what you doing? Give me that quilt. Hey, get that dog out. If she sticks up any snow in my guitar, I'll kill it, Mindy, huh? Still, Mongrel, get away from that guitar. All right. Break my guitar, will you? I'll kill that dog now.
3: Put down that bottle.
2: Get out of my way. Stupid hound. Or have his hide.
3: Put down that bottle.
2: Yes. Oh, let go of me.
0: From what? We were just mauling each other. I didn't even hit him.
1: He had his head on the stove. Oh, he's dead, I know it. He's dead.
0: Hey, wait a minute.
4: Roger Miles, the celebrated cowboy star. He insisted on driving on to fulfill a personal appearance through the most severe blizzard witnessed around these parts in many years. Billings, Montana has reported no word on Miles yet. For the benefit of thousands of his fans throughout the country, we can only pray.
0: Turn off that radio. I want to listen to his heart. Yeah. Yeah, you're right. He is.
1: Well, I can't look at him. Throw something over him.
0: All right, all right. Now hold on to yourself.
1: They'll say we killed him. They'll be looking for us, don't you see? The whole world will be looking
0: now
1: for us.
0: Now listen to me. And listen carefully. Just keep looking at him and get used to it. Because he's our baby and we're going to sit right here with him till morning. Now tomorrow we'll decide what we're going to do.
1: Oh, what can we do?
0: All we have to remember is to tell him just what happened. That's the only way we stand a chance.
1: But we don't. We don't stand a chance at all.
4: Latest development on the disappearance of Roger Miles. The militia was ordered out as soon as the snowplows were underway. Meanwhile, worshippers gathered quietly in churches this morning throughout America to pray for the safety of the idol of Minion. In Hollywood, Mrs. Miles emphasized that her husband had always been a sportsman and that she prayed he would not lose his battle with nature. There were also indications coming in.
0: Are you awake?
1: Yeah. I've been awake all night. Were you able to sleep?
0: No.
1: They'll never stop till they find him. It'll get bigger all the time. They'll be covering the countryside.
0: Now, it's going to be all right, Iris.
1: Is it?
0: Now, look. We're going into the sheriff at Sheridan together. We'll tell him the same story. The flock won't drift too far. I can get back by tonight.
1: Oh, it's no good. They'll pick us up long before we get there. Don't you see we're as good as caught?
0: We can't be, that's all. We can't let them find us. Once they do, we lost the advantage.
1: What are we going to do?
0: I got the car clear and put on chains. Now, I can't locate the drifts toward Pierre, but I think I can figure out where the crests are and ride between them going west. Don't matter where we give ourselves up, as long as we do it first.
1: Suggested by Miles'
4: press agent this morning that the cowboy may have been the victim of foul play. He is known to have carried large sums of money on his person for his own spontaneous charities. Local authorities everywhere are requested to watch out for a blue convertible car with a California license plate.
0: Turn it off. I went through his pockets. He wasn't carrying any money.
1: I know. Oh, you should have seen how he spent it when he was drunk.
0: It's time we were going.
1: All right.
0: You better take that fur robe off him. You'll need it.
1: No, I can't.
0: He's dead, Iris. Dead as a doornail, and I personally don't care. I didn't expect to see you get sentimental about it.
1: I can't touch it.
0: All right, I'll get it. I better take my roll, too.
1: Is that where you keep your money? I'd keep mine in the bank if I had that much.
0: Closest bank is 20 miles. This old sock does just as well. Come on, Bo.
1: Oh, are we taking the dog, too?
0: I always take the dog.
1: Oh, but there's no road. It's all covered in the snow.
0: I'll find it. I know this neighborhood.
1: Wait, I just remember. The description of the car, they'll recognize it.
0: Oh, no, they won't. I've covered the license plates with axle grease, and the car's covered with ice. Now, you better cover up with this. Here, Bo, get in there. In the back with you. Come on. Here we go. It'll all be over in a few hours. By tonight, we'll both be able to forget we ever saw Mr. Roger Miles. By tonight, Iris, we'll be safe.

0: You tired?
1: No. I'm just afraid.
0: You don't have to be. We'll be in Sheridan in a few minutes, and then it'll be all right.
1: After all, it was self-defense, wasn't it? What else could they prove against
0: us? That's right. That's exactly what it was. So you can relax.
1: Oh, yes. Yeah, I can. We both can. You know something funny?
0: Right now, I don't know anything close to funny.
1: Us two together like this. And the night we spent back there. What I mean is, I've only known you a day, and still I feel so easy with you that we might have known each other all our lives.
0: Yeah. We had quite a night together. I never want to see another one like it.
1: And you know something else? I don't even know your name.
0: It's an easy one to remember. Sid Latch.
1: Sid Latch. Yeah. I'll remember it.
0: How'd you happen to get tied in with a man like that?
1: I've been asking myself the same question.
0: You're not the type, Iris. It doesn't make sense.
1: He promised to marry me.
0: And you went for it, knowing he had a wife already?
1: I went for it. He had money, and he was famous, and he could take me away from Wallace. I felt as though I were being rescued from a grave. So I was willing to take the chance. It doesn't make me sound like a very nice person. I suppose I'm not.
0: Well, you're just a young kid. I guess you're allowed a mistake or two when you're young.
1: You're young too, Sid.
0: Yeah. My mistake was taking him in. But, and if I hadn't, I wouldn't have met you. So you see, it all has a way of sort of working out.
1: Thanks, Sid.
0: Well, we're coming into a town.
1: Oh, would this be Sheridan?
0: Yeah, this is it. Now, I'll park the car a minute and go to that dive and get us something to eat. It's a sense the sheriff won't be serving us tea.
1: I want to come too, Sid. Don't leave me alone.
0: All right. Come along. Now, Bo, you stay here.
2: We'll be right back, Bo.
3: Together,
2: how about 30 of them?
4: That should be enough.
3: 30, huh? Yeah, that's a good search party.
2: I expect we'll find him before night.
3: Well, if you can't, Al, he's not going to be fine, that's all.
0: Hey, how about some service, mister?
3: Huh?
0: A couple of hamburgers to start with.
3: Now, hold on, young fella. I got a rush order here for 30 hot chocolates and 60 ham sandwiches. These men hunting for Roger Miles got to be fed. Hey, tell me, Al, where are you going to search?
2: Well, I've been thinking of heading out toward Buffalo. I got a hunch he might have got stuck on that road coming up from Clear Creek.
3: That's an idea. Hey, mister.
0: Yeah?
3: You're just driving from the south?
0: That's right.
3: See anything of a blue convertible with California license?
0: I wasn't looking.
3: You wasn't looking?
0: You got an echo in here, friend.
3: What kind of a guy are you anyway?
0: Guy who minds his own business.
3: This happens to be everybody's business. You know what's been going on around here?
0: No, but I got an idea you're about to tell me.
3: Now, look, pal,
2: Oh, here comes the new bus for Billings, Nick.
3: Yeah, I see that.
2: You'll really be busy when they come piling in here.
3: Nah, that bus only stops to pick up passengers.
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6: And we'll repeat that bulletin from the state police. At 10 a.m. today, a county plow from Gillette came across the body of Roger Miles in an abandoned sheep wagon on a branch of the Powder River. Police say there are indications Miles fought desperately for his life and revealed his assailants escaped west in Miles' car. Carlton Sturgis, a local rancher, says that a young veteran by the name of Sid Latch has been running sheep in that vicinity. Latch, Sturgis said, has a Montana sheepdog called Bo.
0: Hey, how about some service here? Do I have to wait all day for a couple of your lousy sandwiches?
3: Quiet down there.
0: My eye. I want to eat, and I want to eat now.
2: Be quiet.
3: One more peep out of you, and I'll wrap your skull with this bottle.
6: And so the manhunt begins. The dragnet is out. A dog called Bo, a girl named Iris, and a man known as Sid Latch. The only thing the police can be sure of is a dog called Bo who will respond quickly to his name. Remember that, ladies and gentlemen. A blue convertible and a black and white dog called Bo. The whole nation awaits the apprehension of these criminals. We now return you to Joe Franklin at the Oracle.
7: Al, what's up? Bob just pushed the mice off that car outside, and it's blue.
8: Blue?
7: And I wiped the license clean, and it's California. There's nobody inside. Only a black and white dog.
3: Well, that's it. That's what we're looking for.
2: Come on, Nick. You want to be in on the kill?
3: Yeah, I want to be in on that reward, too.
1: Oh, we're finished, Sid. They've got us.
8: Now, listen to me. Whatever happens, stick at my side. And don't run. Don't give it away by running.
1: What are you planning?
8: That bus outside is about to go. We're going to try to make it.
1: Oh, Sid. Sid, I'm too scared to move.
8: Move, baby. Now.
9: Yours, name's Bo.
10: Did you see I was paid when I called him?
9: Okay, we'll wait for him here.
3: They're not going to skip town without a car.
4: You just made it, folks.
9: Yeah.
4: Hundred people always wait till the last minute. Got your tickets?
9: We didn't have time. Two to Billings. Take it out of this tent.
4: Now, the company doesn't put up ticket offices just for scenery. All right, here's a change.
10: Quite a crowd around that car back there. Wonder what it was.
3: Oh, just a dog. Probably threw a fit. Dogs do anything for attention.
1: Sid?
9: Yeah?
1: Will we go to the sheriff in Billings?
9: That's right.
1: I saw a mob after a man once. They seemed crazy. Wild crazy. They didn't give him a chance to talk to anyone. They killed him the minute they caught him. They took a rope and threw it over a tree and then...
9: Stop it! Stop it. What are you talking like that for?
1: Now that Bo is with us, Sid, we won't be so easy to catch. Maybe we shouldn't give ourselves up. Maybe they won't give us a chance. Maybe we just should run away, Sid, together.
9: No.
1: Is it because you don't want to be with me? You see, I've been hoping that maybe you and
9: I... Well, it's not that, Iris. It's just that we're not going to run away. That'd be wrong. Now, we'll wait in Billings till the police snap out of this stampede. Then when they catch their breath, they'll know we didn't kill that prize bull, because we didn't have a motive.
1: All right. I'm sorry about Bo, Sid.
9: Yeah.
1: I wouldn't worry, though. You'll be able to go back and find him when this is over.
9: Well, I won't have to do that. He'll find me. He's done it before.
1: Sid.
9: What?
1: I've decided I won't be afraid anymore. Not as long as I'm with you.

0: Billings special stopped at the bus station north of the tracks. We got off and stretched our legs. It was already dusk, and a cold wind was beginning to blow again. Iris was pale and drawn, and, well, I was pretty tired myself. It's high time we had a full night's sleep. Tomorrow morning would be soon enough for me to nose around and find out the temper of the town, and, well, if all was well, hunt down the sheriff. But tonight, what each of us wanted most was sleep. So I picked a small motel at the edge of town, off the heavy traffic of the main streets. A great big fat man got out of his chair in the office and pushed the register toward me. While I began to sign it, he began to ask questions.
1: Been on the road long?
0: Maybe we have.
1: Think you might stay a few days?
0: I think we might.
1: Come from Sheridan way?
0: What if we have?
1: You don't talk a lot, do you?
0: No. People seem to do my talking for me.
1: This little woman is your wife, eh?
0: You want to know quite a lot.
1: Nothing personal. I just got to have it on the register.
0: Oh, yeah, I forgot.
1: It's all right. I'll fix it. Phil Wolf, huh?
0: That's what it says. Phil Wolf.
1: Okay, I'll just add, and wife here.
0: Thanks.
1: First one over here. Just a few steps.
0: All right. Come on, honey.
1: Nice room. Sure you'll find it homey. Got two hot plates in it so you can do all the cooking you like.
2: Oh, that'll be fun.
1: Here we are. Uh-oh. Wait a minute. This one won't do. You don't want twin beds, do you?
0: Oh, twin beds is just fine. Yeah, we'll take it.
1: Whatever you say. You notice you got a radio, too. There's one in every room. We like our guests to be at home. You just turn it on whenever you like. No extra charge. Here.
0: Well, we're a little tired, so if you don't mind...
1: Just a minute. It'll be time for that news broadcast.
3: Different phases. And Dr. Frederick Chess warned that this is merely the beginning of such lawless terrorism on the part of young maladjusted criminals. Iris Johnson, Dr. Chess says, was assigned the role of luring Miles to Latch's lonely wagon on the pretext of guiding him to Billings. And there, for some nebulous motive, possibly back blackmail, but more likely for the mere thrill of the deed, the two participated in his murder. Police state that the pair abandoned Miles' car in Sheridan this afternoon. The dog called Bo eluded the police there, and the assumption is that he has a favorite rendezvous with his master and will head for it. We now return you.
1: Yes, Iris Johnson. He's a hard, cool character. Regular tigress.
2: Why do you say that? Do you know her?
1: No, ma'am. It's just the way I got it figured. This Miles fella probably played her for a sucker. When she found it out, she hated him enough to want to see him dead. So first she latched on to this fella, this Sid Latch. Yeah, she latched on to Latch.
0: And what do you figure he's like, this Sid Latch?
1: Him? Well, they say he's an orphan. Kind of a discontented war veteran. He hates people naturally, see?
0: Yeah, I see. I'm not sure I blame him.
1: Anyway, that's how it begins. She makes a bargain with the boy. If he helps her kill Miles, he'll be her lover.
0: I think you're wrong, mister. Ordinary people don't act that way.
1: I've lived a long time, Mr. Wolf. I've seen a lot of ordinary people. They can sure hate hard when they want to.
2: And what do you suppose happened next?
1: Well, we know that Miles died from a blow in the back of the head. Girl probably crept up on him with this broken end of a bottle they found. But before she could use it, Latch gets a stranglehold on Miles and pounds him to death in this iron stove in the wagon. Now, don't that make sense?
0: I see you're following the case pretty close.
1: I'm getting to be an old man. Not much to do around here. Yeah, I follow him. This one's got a big reward that goes with it. Who knows? Maybe Ed Jacobs will collect.
0: Who's Ed Jacobs?
1: Why, that's me, son. Guess I should have introduced myself.
0: Oh, I wish you luck, Mr. Jacobs.
1: Thanks. All I got to do is keep a sharp watch for a little dog named Bo.
2: Well, I suppose it's lucky for us that we don't own a dog.
1: That's right. The only thing they got to go on is that dog. The other two are a dime a dozen. A man could look at you two kids and say you were just what they wanted.
0: But he'd be wrong, Mr. Jacobs.
1: Sure. Sure, I know that, son.
0: Now we're just a little tired, Mr. Jacobs. Maybe
1: I'll leave you be, Mr. Wolf. Enjoy yourselves while you stay. You meet anybody on the street, just break right out and say howdy. That's the kind of folks we are around here. Except when we run up against murderers. We're not quite so friendly then. Not quite.
2: Do you think he suspects anything?
0: I don't know. You can't tell with a windbag. They go round and round. I don't know.
4: 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Tonight's study in suspense. 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
6: Look over here, Mac. You won't find anything in that alley except a mess of cats.
7: Oh, I'll just run my bug light through for the heck of it. Meet you at the other end.
0: I reached around blindly for the first doorknob. It turned under my hand. We pushed inside and I shut the door quickly, listening in the darkness to Mac's feet coming slowly toward us. Trying all the doorknobs as he came. I braced my feet on the floor, put my back against the door, and threw my hands out against the narrow walls for support. And then the knob turned. Mac rammed his weight against the door to test it. I bunched up every muscle in my body and pressed back.
7: No lock on this one. Must be nailed up. That's funny. I'd have sworn this was Copper Pete back then.
0: Who are you?
8: Who are you is more to the point. Wait a minute now. Get some light in here, see who I'm talking to. Yeah, Splinter, what? Well, a boy, a girl, and a dog.
2: We thought this was a restaurant.
0: Yeah.
8: Oh? You in the habit of coming into restaurants by the back door?
0: Yeah. That's the way we do it.
8: I see. Well, this is Copper Pete's Bar, and I'm Copper Pete. Now, who are you?
0: Mr. and Mrs. Phil Wolf.
8: Howdy.
2: Hello. Hello.
8: Your dog looks hungry.
0: He could be.
8: I think I got a box of Faye's cereal here someplace. Yeah, let's see. There, here it is. Radio says it's only cereal with double flavor. I'll fix it up for your dog. Yeah.
0: Thanks.
8: Oh, not at all. Not at all. You two listen to the radio very much?
0: No, we don't.
8: Too bad. Lots of interesting things come over there.
0: Such as what?
8: Oh, music, commercials, news items. You can keep right up with the times.
0: We don't like the times.
8: Don't blame you. You've been on the move, huh?
0: Yeah.
8: Well, that ain't what it used to be. Time was in this country when a man could get out of the way. Ain't no frontiers anymore. All a man can do now is sit in one spot and listen to the radio. Oh, but you don't care for that, do you?
0: No, like I told you.
8: Radio's all over these days, just like the law. Me, I'm for the wildcat. I used to be a wildcat myself. Company beat me out. Ain't no day for wildcatters anymore. Radio beats them out. You two hunting space for the night?
0: Yeah, we are.
8: Yeah. Tell you what. Take the same door out you come in. Down at the end of the alley, there's a flight of back steps. Try them. Ask for Edie. Edie's a well-getter from way back. You'll get a room there. You see, the town's full up on account of this guy what got erased. Miles something.
9: Never heard of him.
8: No, of course you ain't. That's because you don't listen to the radio. Why don't we try? Might be some more news about that fella.
3: Mrs. Miles issued a shocking statement. Dora Miles told newspaper men that she had been living and praying for years that something like this might happen to her husband. It was only a miracle, Mrs. Miles screamed, that she hadn't murdered him herself. The physician attending Mrs. Miles stressed the fact that she is suffering from hysteria and that no importance can be attached to her statement at this time.
8: Radio. Quite an institution. Hey, I thought you two were gone already. What are you waiting for?
9: I can't make up my mind.
8: About what?
9: I wish I knew if I could trust you.
8: No way of knowing, son. Just have to take a chance.
9: All right, Pete. I think I will.

0: Yeah?
1: Evening. Copper Pete told us to come up here.
0: Come on in. Just the two of you?
1: That's right. And the dog's with us.
0: That's some dog.
1: We'll keep him out of the way. He's a quiet dog.
0: That's a quiet girl, too.
1: My wife.
2: How do you do?
0: How do you do? So you two are on the lam, huh?
1: We'd just like a room if you're not filled up.
0: You must have been having a rough time, son, snapping at people that way.
1: We'd just like a room, nothing else.
0: I see.
2: Please forgive us, Mrs.
0: The name's Edie.
2: We've been traveling all day, and we're terribly tired.
0: Yeah. I see that, too. That's some dog.
2: We always take Jack with us when we travel.
1: Yeah.
0: You know what? Black and white dogs get to looking like old dust mops. That's what. So, Copper Pete sent you.
1: He said you'd have a room.
0: Take the one at the top of the stairs. The bath to your left.
1: Thank you.
2: Thank you, Miss Edie.
0: Wait a minute,
1: Yeah?
0: You'll find a box of henna in the medicine chest. Do something about that dog.
1: Yeah. I will. Thanks again. I locked the door behind us and threw Bo into the bathtub. And when I pulled him out again, he was dyed a dull mahogany red. We'd never be recognized by having a black and white dog with us anymore. But there was one more thing to be done before we were safe. One last thing. I put Bo in a corner and went to the opposite side of the room, and then I began calling him to me. Come here, Bo.
2: What are you doing?
1: Giving Bo a lesson. Taking his name away from him. Come on, Bo.
2: Oh, do you have to?
1: Yes, I have to. Come here, Bo. Bo, you gotta learn this if it's the last thing we both do. Come here, Bo.

0: It went on for half an hour. Me calling his name and Bo coming over to be cuffed. At last the lesson dawned on him, and when I called him after that, he just sat there looking at me and not moving. So, Bo had lost his color and his name. And it looked as though we might make out all right.
1: Open a window, Sid. It's awful close in here.
0: Oh, sure. Hear that, Iris? Freight train.
1: Yeah. I hear it.
0: We'll be on one tomorrow. We'll be away from here. Away from the manhunt.
1: Oh, Sid, what good is it? What good is it when you have to keep running, when you're afraid of every man you pass in the street and of every hotel you have to stop in at night?
0: We're not going to run forever. I told you what we're going to do.
1: Oh, it gets so lonely, Sid.
0: Lonely? I've been lonely all my life. You get used to it after a while.
1: Do you?
0: No. That was a lie. You never get used to it, Iris. Never.
1: I want to tell you something, Sid. If you don't believe me, I won't blame you. I can't expect you to. Not a girl like me.
0: All right. Tell me.
1: I want to tell you, Sid, that I love you.
0: Iris, when this is all over and we're both free again, will you marry me?
1: Oh, Sid.
0: Oh, now, don't cry, Iris.
1: Oh, Sid. It's not because I'm unhappy. Oh, Sid, darling.
0: Now, look, I got $5,000 in my old sock here. Every cent I've ever saved. That's going to be our start. Maybe we could go south. We can have our own home and our own land.
1: How can you be sure? Be sure that you want me. How can you be sure?
0: Because I started hating Miles when I first saw you. When I thought you were his girl. Because I was glad when he died in the wagon. Even though it meant we were under suspicion and had to run for it. I was glad because we'd be running together.
1: Oh.
0: Well, now don't worry about it, Iris. I am sure.

0: awake at dawn. We scribbled a note of thanks to that great lady, Edie. I pinned a $5 bill to it. Then we slipped quietly downstairs and stood a minute in the hallway, looking out at the gray, angry sky.
1: It's beginning to rain, Sid.
0: It's all the better. There'd be less people around.
1: Do you want me to walk with you?
0: No, no. Now look, I'll go ahead with Bo. You follow a few blocks behind. I'll toss Bo into a southbound freight at the yards and give you the high sign to come ahead when it looks like she's ready to roll.
1: Oh, I wish we could have seen Edie in person to thank her.
0: Well, maybe we will, Iris. Someday.
1: All right, then. You go first.
0: Right. I'll see you in a few minutes. Bo and I tramped toward the freight guards. Every once in a while, I looked back over my shoulder to see Iris coming slowly far behind us. Produce truck rumbled down the alley ahead of us. Then a paper boy with a few wet sheets under his poncho fell in step beside me. The truck stopped up ahead, and the driver got out to unload. I just happened to glance at Bo, and my heart jumped up into my mouth at what I saw. The paper boy would see it any minute.
2: Paper, mister?
0: Not today.
2: Come on, be a big shot.
0: All right, here.
2: A whole quarter. Gee, thanks.
0: That's a bribe. Now disappear.
2: Oh, it's a pleasure. Hey, wait a minute. Your dog's bleeding.
0: He always does that. Now scram.
2: No, he ain't bleeding. But what's that stuff running off of him? Funny thing, I ain't never seen that dog around here before. Hey, mister.
0: Be quiet, can't you?
2: But that ain't no red dog. That's a black and white dog.
0: The truck driver was staring, and now he began moving toward us. I turned in sudden panic and began to run. Bo streaking along at my side.
3: Hey,
0: as I got near Iris, her white face staring at us in bewilderment, I motioned for her to turn and run, too. We clattered down the alley, doubled around the block to Copper Pete's, burst through his back door, stood inside, breathing hard, listening to the sound of men's racing feet go by the door and fade in the distance. So now we were back where we started from, and freedom was as far away from us as ever.
4: Well, hello again, you three. See, you didn't make it.
0: Oh, some kid recognized Bo.
4: Yeah, that's the way it is with kids. Nothing gets by them.
0: Well, I guess there's nothing else to do. Iris.
1: What's it?
0: We'll have to take our chances with a mob. We'll give ourselves up.
1: Oh, no, Sid, no. Oh, God.
4: You still got a chance. It's your last one.
0: What's that?
4: Well, there's a drugstore around the corner. It'll open up in about an hour.
0: And?
4: Just walk in and buy some chloroform.
0: What for?
4: I know how it is, son. You promised him no life for Riley. But you do like I say. You kill that dog and kill him quick. With him around your neck, you got a one-way ticket to the grave.
0: Not a chance.
4: I'm just telling you the one way of keeping alive, son.
1: We could be on our way south, Sid. By nightfall.
0: No. Not a chance. An hour later to the second, the door to the drugstore opened, and I moved in out of the rain. First customer of the day. The druggist looked at me sharp-like. Guess he didn't often have business that early in the morning. I just stood there looking at him. Seemed like minutes, and then I finally got my mouth open. I want some chloroform.
5: Chloroform? What for?
0: Well, I... You have to know why?
5: Afraid so. It's the law.
0: Law?
5: That's right.
0: I want to get rid of an animal.
5: What kind of an animal?
0: A rat. A big rat.
5: Well, now, you don't bait rats with chloroform. I thought there was something funny.
0: What do you use?
5: Simple. What you're after is rat poison.
0: Yeah. I guess that'll do it.
5: Believe me, son. It'll do it all right.
4: Did you get it, son?
0: Yeah.
4: Well, the sooner the better. Maybe you want me to do it for you, huh?
0: No, no. No, I'll do it.
4: Rat poison, huh? strong. Want some ground meat to mix it with?
0: No.
4: Okay. You'll give it to him straight, huh?
0: I don't know.
1: Oh, let him do it, Sid, please.
0: No, no. If I've got to, I'll do it.
4: And you, Iris, you gonna let him kill that dog?
1: Oh, what can I do? We've got our own lives to think of.
4: Well, I was just asking, Iris. Just wondering. While you figure this out, son, we might as well see what's going on in the world. Great little invention here, radio.
3: And now an item of national interest. Stephen Wall, personal physician to the late Roger Miles, flew to Pierre from Hollywood late last night to be present this morning at the autopsy. The autopsy revealed that Miles was not killed from a blow on the head, as had been previously believed. That wound on his head was caused when Miles fell to the floor, and in falling struck his head against an iron stove. The actual cause of death was discovered in Miles' bloodstream, where, together with high alcohol content, traces of arsenic were found.
0: Well, I'll be...
3: The police, checking on all drugstores in the 100-mile area, found that poison had been sold on the morning of the murder to...
0: Why'd you turn it off? They were about to...
4: Not much point in hearing it. The police will be here any minute.
0: The police?
4: Yeah. When you went over to the drugstore, I excused myself from Miss Iris, went upstairs and called them.
0: And I took my chance on trusting you.
4: Can't trust anybody in this world. Have you found that out yet?
0: We're both much beholden to you for the lesson.
4: Well, you see, early this morning, while you two were fast asleep, Edie and I paid a visit to your room.
1: Sid, we can't just stand here. Why don't we run for
0: it? Wait a minute. I want to hear him talk. I'll take care of him when he's finished.
4: And in the course of our visit, we looked through your things. Now, you, son, you're carrying a wad of $5,000 wrapped in an old sock, ain't you?
0: Keep talking, Pete. It's going to be your last speech.
4: And you, sis, you're carrying a wad of $7,000. And a little bottle that's marked danger, poison.
1: Oh.
4: Ain't you?
0: Iris.
1: Sid! Sid, the man's raving. He's afraid of you.
4: They claim Miles had a roll on him, maybe several thousand dollars, but they couldn't find him.
1: I tell you, this man is insane. Sid, darling!
0: And I went out of the wagon for about an hour that night. He was drinking hard. He was drunk. You could have put poison into his bottle.
1: Sid, I love you. You know I do.
0: Stop it! Stop it! Did you kill him? Did you?
1: Sid, how can you ask me that? How could I kill him? He was taking me away from that horrible town. He said he married
0: you. You already knew he was married.
1: He loved me. He said he did. Why should I kill him?
0: You're lying, lying. When we picked you up that morning, he hardly knew you and you hated him. I saw that. It was the money, wasn't it? You found out about the money. That's what you wanted, wasn't it?
1: Sid, you've got to listen to me.
0: It was the money. And when were you planning to kill me for mine? Not until I'd gotten you away from here, gotten you out of danger, huh? Then you'd have done it to me the same way. Ain't that right? Well, why don't you say something, Iris?
4: Well, that'd be the constable.
0: Well, Iris.
1: Okay. So now you know.
4: Just a minute, I'm coming.
1: Pete.
4: Yeah?
1: Pete, if you don't mind.
4: What is it, sis?
1: I'd rather go out to them.
4: All right, sis. Whatever you like.
1: Goodbye, Sid. Thanks for the buggy ride. It was nice being married to you for a while.
4: Like a drink, son?
0: No.
4: What are you going to do now?
0: Take my dog and go home. Round up my flock. Go back to work.
4: Yeah. You gotta forget her, boy. You know that, don't you?
0: Yeah. I know.
4: Women. I tell you, son, women make the best doggone wildcatters of us all.

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The Search by Grace Amundsen was produced and directed by Anton M. Leder. 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
1: 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Yes, right now a glassful would be very pleasant, as Roma Wines bring you...
0: Howard DeSilva as Homicide Lieutenant Ed Harvey in You Take Ballistics. Cornell Woolrich's remarkable study of the police mind at work, which is tonight's tale of suspense.
2: By this time, it was night, pretty late. I walked down toward the apartment on the opposite side of the street like I had a dozen times before that day. This time, I had to count the doorways. I knew Cass was on the 10th one down from the corner. I knew he was there, but I knew I'd never see him. It was too dark, and Cass was a lot too smart.
3: Hi, Lieutenant.
2: He made any moves yet?
3: Not a move.
2: How about the back way?
3: No. Peters is covering that. He'd leave us now. Anyway, you know, he's still up there. Every little while, you can see his shadow against the shade. There, see?
2: Huh.
3: Hey, look.
2: You got a match?
3: Sure, here. Hey, Lieutenant, did you get any orders or did we just stick around? Myself, I think he's settling down for the night.
2: No. Mm-mm. This isn't getting us anyplace. I'm going to make the pinch. Now, come on up with me, see what we got.
3: Sure. Oh, boy, it's good to stretch. My gams were killing me.
2: Yeah, I know. I done plenty of stakeouts myself. Anyway, it was warm tonight. That's a help.
3: Yeah, that's always a help. Hey, you know what I think, Lieutenant?
2: What?
3: I think that guy's waiting for something.
2: Or someone.
3: Like who?
2: Us.
3: He's wise, huh?
2: Smart, pretty smart. I don't like it. Mm.
4: Yes, sir, gents.
2: Coleman, Clarence Coleman, take us up.
4: Yes, sir.
2: I need a shave.
3: Huh? Nah, you don't look bad.
2: How long has he been living here? You, how long has Coleman been living here?
4: Huh? Oh, Mr. Coleman? Two or 3 years. Second door
2: to your...
4: We
2: know the way. What a dump, huh?
3: No. Lieutenant,
2: no,
3: I
2: no.
3: think I...
2: No. No gun. He won't give us any trouble. He's too smart. Your name, Coleman?
5: Yeah.
2: We're from headquarters.
5: Okay. You want to come in or you just want to talk to me where you are?
2: We want to talk to you downtown, but first we want to come in.
5: Come on in. Nobody's stopping.
2: Look around, Cat.
5: Yeah. Suppose you guys got a search warrant?
2: I suppose you got a witness that we don't.
5: Go ahead, look. I just want you to know I'm not dumb, that's all.
2: Sure, I know. You're smart.
5: I was doing a crossword puzzle. You don't mind, do you?
2: Well, go right ahead.
5: I want to get that one down before I forgot.
2: Cat, you find it?
6: No.
2: Do you own a gun?
5: Why, sure.
2: Where is it?
5: Tell them to look in the bottom drawer of the bureau, and they're under my winter underwear.
2: Did you hear that, Cass?
6: Yeah.
5: I got a license for it, too.
2: You fired it lately?
5: Yeah, sure thing.
6: I got it. Here she is, Lieutenant.
5: Look out, you don't rub off any prints.
2: I told you we're smart.
3: Maybe too smart.
2: 38, one shell gun. When'd you fire it last?
5: Right, last night. Why should I lie to you? You're going to give me the nitrate test as soon as you get me downtown anyway.
2: Right last night, huh? Right into Edmund Lombard's body?
5: Wrong. Into the floor. Here.
2: You got all the answers, haven't you?
5: Only know what I know. Can't do better than that for my own.

0: brother.
1: If you fired it into the floor, where's the crease?
0: See that little scatter rug?
1: Huh?
0: Just kick it aside.
1: Ah.
0: See it? I can do better than a crease. If you dig in with your penknife, you can probably get the slug.
1: Well, let's have a look.
2: Hey, what are you doing that for, Cass? This guy's just making a chump out of you.
1: Maybe, but we better have the slug just the same, Lieutenant.
2: All right. You, take your hands out of your pockets and get your favorite hat and stop moving toward the door. You're coming with us.
1: There we are. Okay by me.
2: You get it?
1: Yeah, it's a 38, all right.
0: Am I under arrest?
2: Well, if you got to have a name for it, no. Not yet. You're just a guest of the department for the rest of the night.
0: You get the works, I suppose.
2: Cass, take him down the stairs, will you? I want to talk to this kid on the elevator for a minute.
1: All right.
2: Hey, wait a second. You got any more of that gum?
1: Yeah, here. Sure, Lieutenant. There you are. Come on, you.
0: All right. Come on.
3: Yes, sir.
2: You got a match?
3: Oh, sure. I have.
2: A gun go off anywhere in this building last night?
3: Sure. His did.
2: Who's Coleman?
3: Yeah. The people downstairs telephoned me, so I had to go up there. He fired into the floor by mistake. He was plenty scared. Hey, he in trouble?
2: Nothing serious, just a little thing called murder.
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0: been on the force for quite a while, and I've made my shares of arrests, big and small. Little punks and chiselers and big-time racket men and crazy, wild-eyed killers. I never made a pinch that looked better and that I liked less than this Coleman. We had everything. We had to make the pinch. And I knew it was going to turn sour the minute I walked into that apartment. And a sour murder rap is something, well, I personally don't care for. We didn't take him downtown. We took him over to a little precinct house up on the west side. And we didn't book him. We just tossed him in the back room and let him wait. Leffinger, my boss, got there about 10 minutes later.
1: Did you bring him in?
0: Yes, sir. He's in back. Here's his gun. He claims it went off into the floor last night by mistake.
1: Oh, beat us to the paraffin test, huh? Well, he could have framed it that way after he killed Lombard.
0: Yeah, he could have.
2: Here's a slug, Captain.
1: 38.
2: Yeah.
1: Turn the stuff over to ballistics.
2: Yes, sir.
0: Hey, Cass.
2: Huh?
0: Give me a light, will you?
2: Sure. Yeah. Okay.
0: Yeah. Any report on the one they dug out of Lombard?
1: Probably on its way now. Who are these two guys?
0: The night elevator man that took him up to Lombard's apartment and the night counter man at a lunchroom about a half a block away.
1: They recognize him?
0: Positive.
1: Well, let's go to work. Sergeant.
3: Yes, sir?
1: We'll want to spring these witnesses on them. One buzz, send in the elevator man. Two buzzes, the other guy.
4: Okay, Captain.
0: You think he'll sweat?
1: You?
0: No. Hi, Coleman. Sit over there.
2: Sure.
0: Put the light on him, O'Farrell.
3: Yes, sir.
1: All right, Coleman. Suppose you tell us what you did last night.
2: Beginning when
0: you left your apartment.
2: Well, I went out about 9 o'clock. Walked over to 23rd and 7th. There's a cigar store there. I made a phone call.
1: Who to?
2: Edmund Lombard.
1: Oh, so you did contact Lombard?
2: Sure. Did I say different?
1: Go ahead.
2: You know Lombard's racket?
1: You tell us.
2: Collected bets on the nags. Only the long shots he wouldn't turn in. They never came in anyway, so who knows the difference? Only this one time, I get a tip on one that comes in. 20-1. Lombard can't cover. He lambs. I just catch up with him last night. On the phone, I tell him I want my dough. I tell him to meet me in an hour.
0: Did he meet you?
2: I didn't give him a chance. I went up to his place.
1: You went up to his place?
2: Sure. No percentage for me to lie. I know you got me placed up there.
1: So you went up to his place?
2: Yeah. He was already packing, getting ready to lamb again. He kind of laughed and said, you can't blame a guy for trying. I said, I want my $2,000. Okay, he said. You win. He asked me for a receipt so I can't come at him again. Fair enough. I write one out for him on the hotel stationery.
1: Well, wind it up. Let's see how good you can make it.
2: That's all. So, he begins unpacking. He figures he might just as well stay where he is now when I leave.
1: So that's how it was. Sure you didn't leave out anything?
2: No.
1: Why'd you leave out about killing him?
2: Because it belongs out, because I didn't.
0: You didn't have a gun on you when you went up there.
2: Oh, yeah. Sure I did.
1: Why'd you take a gun if you didn't plan to shoot him?
2: So he wouldn't pull one on me. You think a guy like Eddie Lombard's going to cough up $2,000 just like that?
1: Don't lie to us. When we bring you in here, we want the truth. You shot him first and collected your dough afterwards.
2: No.
1: And then you wrote out your receipt to a dead man.
2: No.
1: That's how it happened, isn't it?
2: No.
1: Answer me, isn't it?
2: No. No.
1: Cass.
5: Yeah, Captain.
1: Never mind those witnesses. He spiked them for us. Come on in here and give us a hand.
5: Sure.
1: Okay, bring him out of
5: here. All right, come on. Come on, come on, will you? Get up there. Why don't we give you something to pass out about?
1: Now, why'd you tell him? You listening? Why'd you tell the night man that Lombard was staying and not to bother about his luggage?
2: Because I was afraid he'd go up there and Lombard might think it was me again and take a shot at him.
0: Because he was dead in there and you wanted to get clear of the building before he was found.
2: If I did, I didn't go very far. I stayed in the coffee shop down the block for 15 or 20 minutes afterwards.
0: Look, what'd you do with the money you took off him after you killed him?
2: The dough he gave me. I put it in the bank first thing this morning.
1: Take over, Cass.
5: All right.
1: Come on, Harvey.
0: No, wait till I wash my hands. You know, I need a shave.
2: All right.
1: Come on, come on.
2: See you later, Cass.
5: Yeah, Lieutenant. All right, Coleman, come on now. Why don't you...
1: You know, if I'd hang around there much longer, I'd be liable to hurt him.
0: You see what I mean?
1: Yeah. How come nobody heard the shot?
0: People next door were out, and down below they were asleep.
1: You know, I don't like it. You notice how he beats us to the punch every time. We got witnesses for everything, except the killer.
0: Which all adds up, but we got nothing but circumstantial. Wouldn't stand up in court 5 minutes.
1: Yeah. Well, maybe ballistics will tie it up for us.
0: Yeah, maybe.
1: What's the matter? Don't you believe in ballistics?
0: Sure, but you heard the guy. He's got every other angle covered. Not going to slip up on anything as obvious as ballistics.
1: Don't you think he's guilty?
0: I think he's guilty. I went back up to Coleman's apartment. I hate this part of any job. There's always the off chance that it may turn up something, so it has to be done. But 9 times out of 10, it doesn't get you a thing. Didn't this time either. It's a lot of junk. In the living room, items, crossword puzzle I've been working on, a pencil stub, the butt of the cigarette he'd been smoking, and the package it came out of. The bathroom, items, usual assorted stuff in the medicine cabinet, and 15 rusty razor blades under the bathtub. Kitchen, items, 3 empty beer bottles and some very lively cockroaches of assorted sizes. The bedroom, items, a bureau full of linen and 3 suits in the closet. One of them was the gray number he'd been wearing the night he called on Lombard. There was nothing in the pockets but a Canadian dime, a faded snapshot of a faded blonde, and a book of cigarette papers. I put the stuff from his pockets in a regulation brown envelope for no very good reason. Went back to the precinct. Leffinger was still there, biting his nails.
1: Did you get anything?
0: If I did, I don't know it. How's he doing?
1: How's he doing? How are we doing? Lousy.
0: Yeah, so far.
1: You're still sure of him, huh?
0: I was never sure of a pinch in my life.
1: Listen, I'm going to let it go through on circumstantial. Ballistics will be sure to match his gun to the slug that killed Lombard, and that's enough to do it without anything else.
0: I don't know.
1: Say, what are you drunk? Yeah? Yeah, this is Leffinger. Well, it's about time. Well, you knew where to reach me. I told you I was going to bring him out here. Yeah? What? Yeah. Okay. Ballistics. Coleman's gun was a .38.
0: I know that.
1: Oh, you know that. Well, then maybe you know that the slug they took out of Lombard is a .32. So now what do you know?
0: That does it.
1: Yeah. It does it, all right.
0: No, I don't mean that. I mean he's our meat. He's the guy. You can't tell me different.
1: I'm not telling you different, but ballistics is. And ballistics don't lie. You setting yourself up above ballistics?
0: You take ballistics, I'll take human nature. That don't lie either.
1: If you mean he did it with a .32 and then ditched it, you're wrong, because we checked all that.
0: I know. I know he didn't. Otherwise, he wouldn't have shot that slug into the floor.
1: But the slug in the floor was a .38.
0: Listen, Cap, I've called on aldermen, yeah, and state representatives, and... But even they get a little scared when you say headquarters. But not this guy. He was waiting for us. He was calm. He was doing crossword puzzles. He was too calm. No, he's too smart. He's got everything covered. He's been ahead of us all the way. He's our guy, I tell you. He's our guy.
1: He's our guy. He's our guy. Well, go on out and prove it, then.
0: All right, don't take it out on me, Cap. I feel as bad about it as you do.
1: Yeah, well, you're the guy with all the big ideas. Go out and do something about it.
0: All right, how long will you give me?
1: Tomorrow morning. You can't hold him forever without booking him, you know.
0: Tomorrow morning? What am I going to do at this time? Look, make it noon, huh? Give me a chance, anyhow.
1: All right. Noon. And I'm stretching it for you.
0: Yeah, thanks, Cap.
1: Listen, wait a minute. You're not holding out on me, are you?
0: I wish I was. I don't know a thing more than you do, Cap. I just know it's got to be our way, that's all.
1: Yeah, got to be.
0: Hey, I think I'll take another look at it before I go.
5: Oh, now listen, Coleman, we know you did it. Why don't you make it easy for yourself?
2: Make it easy for you coppers, you mean? I know you guys. Anything for a pinch. What do you care if you got the wrong guy?
5: All right.
0: Okay, Cass. You can lay off.
5: You got something?
0: Yeah, the slug that killed Lombard was a 32. His gun is a 38.
5: Huh? Uh-uh.
0: All right, throw him in a cell. We'll probably have to turn him loose in the morning.
2: Morning? What's the matter with tonight?
0: What's the matter? Don't you like it here?
2: All right. But you'll have a sweet case of false arrest on your hands by morning. Remember that, copper, when you're back pounding a beat.
0: Oh, I won't forget. You're smart. Got a match? Go on, have a cigarette.
2: I got my own.
0: Go ahead, have one.
2: I wouldn't take a smoke from a copper if it was the last one before I die.
0: You may have a chance to prove that someday.
2: Yeah?
0: Yeah, when you go to the electric chair. Well, that sounded good, but I wasn't too sure. You know, they say every criminal makes at least one mistake. Well, I wasn't too sure of that either. All I was sure of was that he'd done it, so there had to be some way to prove it. But first, I went back to his apartment. I went over the joint with a fine-tooth comb. Nothing. Then I thought of that suit in the closet. I got it out. I went over it inch by inch. Turned the pockets inside out. Right there was where I found something that gave me an idea, or rather, it was what I didn't find that I should have. I went out to Coleman's kitchen, I made a pot of black coffee, and I sat down to think. And the more I thought, the better I liked it. It might not mean a thing, it might not even be possible, but it was all I had, so... So, the next stop was headquarters and the pistol range in the basement. By the time I got through, it was daylight. At 6:45, I was waiting outside that cigar store at 23rd and 7th, where Coleman had made his phone call to Lombard. It was run by a little guy named Truhoff. We questioned him before, but this was different. The story wasn't open yet, but finally, after what seemed at least an hour and a half, I saw him. I saw Truhoff come puffing down the street.
4: Well, well, Lieutenant, you're the real early bird, huh?
0: You're late.
4: Late, he says. What time you want a cigar store should open? The middle of the night.
0: Come on,
4: huh?
0: Come on, let's go inside. I want to ask you a couple of things.
4: Ah, more questions. Didn't you ask me already everything but my grandmother's middle name?
0: Yeah, I forgot that. That's why I came back.
4: All right. So now what?
0: About this Coleman. When he was in here...
4: Sure. He telephoned from the booth back there. How can I hear what he says from way up here?
0: I don't care about that now. He used to buy smokes from you, though, you said.
4: That's right. Every day, almost.
0: Any particular brand?
4: Sure. Always the same for 2 years. These, here.
0: Always machine-made cigarette?
4: Always. Why not?
0: What did he buy from you the night he was in here phoning?
4: The same. Why not?
0: You're sure he didn't buy these?
4: Wait. Yes. If I didn't see them in your hand, I would never remember. Cigarette papers. For change, he said, to cut down expenses, he said. It was the first time he ever bought them.
0: Did he buy any loose tobacco to go with them?
4: Let me see. Why? I don't think. He didn't ask me, so I figured he's got some already.
0: Okay. You can give me some now.
4: Oh. Sure thing.
0: Hey, give me some matches, will you?
4: Sure. Help yourself. Say, what is it all of a sudden with you, Lieutenant? You look like you just swallowed the cat that ate the canary.
0: You're all right, Pop. And I'm going to fix you up.
4: Yeah?
0: Yep. To be a witness at a nice big murder trial. Free. I went back to the precinct, but... Leffinger had moved them to another one, over on the east side, on account of the 24-hour detention law. That took more time to locate him, but that was one thing I had plenty of now. I was either in with what I had, or I was out. And suddenly I felt tired. I felt tired as an old dog. I tried breakfast, but that didn't help much, so I went on over to the east side. Leffinger was right on deck, cranky as ever, but I could see he was worried. We had this guy pretty nearly 48 hours, and... The cops don't like to break the law any more than the next guy.
1: Well, where you been all night, Bright Eyes? You look like you slept on a park bench.
0: I didn't sleep any place. I've been using my brains. Why did you leave word you were going to move him?
1: What's the difference? His next move is out.
0: His next move is a Raymond after what I'm going to show you.
1: Great. I'm just in the mood for lantern slides.
0: Let's have him in, huh?
1: Yeah, bring him in, Johnson.
5: Okay, Captain.
0: Now, look, first I want you to... Watch how he rolls a cigarette.
1: What'll he be doing now, playing parlor games?
0: Just watch him, that's all. And remember, I found these cigarette papers in the pocket of his suit. The suit he wore the night he went to see Lombard.
1: Oh, I suppose he gassed him to death with cheap tobacco. Eh?
6: Here he is, Captain.
2: Oh, the Rover boys. You guys woke me up just to move me to another hideout. Why don't you get wise to yourselves? You know you're going to have to book me or turn me loose sooner or later.
1: All right, forget it. We're turning you loose. All we want you to do is to sign a waiver that nothing happened to you in here.
2: Nuts, I sign nothing.
0: Hey, take it easy, will you? We got the guy that did it.
2: Yeah?
0: Yeah. Got nothing to worry about. We just don't want any suits for false arrest, that's all.
2: Yeah, well, you took the words right out of my mouth, Copper, because my first stop after here is a lawyer.
0: Now, wait a minute. Let's talk this over. Smoke?
2: Nah, not one of them things.
0: Will you smoke these, don't you?
2: Yeah, sure.
0: Here's some tobacco. Go ahead, roll one.
2: Thanks.
0: That's not the way.
2: I'm a little out of practice.
0: A little out of practice, he says. Don't look to me like he'd ever rolled one before in his life. Is it to you, Cap?
2: All right, so send me to the chair for that.
0: Just the same, he bought these cigarette papers the night he went to see Lombard at the cigar store where he phoned, where he bought all his smokes. First time in 2 years he ever bought any. And no tobacco to go with him. And not a shred of loose tobacco in any of his pockets. Now, why do you suppose he bought those cigarette papers that night, huh?
1: You're telling it. I'm listening.
0: Are you listening, Coleman?
2: You're talking in your sleep.
0: I'll tell you why he bought them. Better than that, I'll show you why. Let me have your gun a minute, will you, Cap?
1: Yeah, sure.
0: That's a 38, right?
1: Yeah.
0: Same caliber as Coleman's gun?
1: Right.
0: All right. Now, here's a 32 caliber bullet. The same caliber as the slug that killed Lombard. Do you want to see it?
1: I know a 32 when I see it.
0: All right. Now, we take the 38 bullets out of your gun. Now we take this 32 bullet and about three of these cigarette papers. We double them over. We wrap them around the bullet. See? See how snug the 32 fits in your 38 gun now?
1: Well, I'll be a monk.
0: Now watch. Now watch how a 38 gun will fire a 32 bullet. I'll put it in the baseboard over there. That's ballistics, Cap. How do you like it?
1: Ballistics. Ballistics?
0: You take ballistics. I'll take human nature every time. Three months later, Coleman went to the chair. Whether he took a cigarette from a copper or not before he died, I don't know. And I don't care.

0: 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R-O-M-A. Roma, America's favorite wines. This is Truman Bradley, bringing back to our microphone the star of tonight's suspense play, Howard Da Silva. My compliments, Howard, on a grand performance. Say, tell me, how did you like being on the side of law and order for a change? On the screen, I've seen you as a pretty tough character.
1: Truman, I much prefer to be law-abiding. It makes me more popular with my friends.
0: Well, here's something, Howard, that will make you even more popular with your guests. A gift basket of Roma wines. From Roma, your host of the evening.
1: My thanks to Roma, Truman. This is my idea of real hospitality.
0: That's what your friends will say, Howard, when you treat them to the golden, amber, fragrant Roma California sherry in your gift basket. 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
1: Right, Truman. 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
1: Well, that's proof enough for me, Truman. And now who's on suspense next week?
0: Well, Howard, it's Claude Rains.
1: My favorite actor.
0: Yes, Claude Rains in a very unusual suspense story. Mr. Rains will be entirely alone, no other member of the cast. A real solo performance. The story will be a famous English study in terror, The Waxwork. And you'll want to hear what it feels like to spend the night in a museum haunted by the spirits of famous murderers of the past.
1: That I've got to listen to. Thank you and good night.
2: Howard Da Silva appeared through the courtesy of Paramount Pictures and is currently being seen in their production Blaze of Noon. Tonight's suspense play was written by Robert Richards from the story by Cornell Woolrich. Next Thursday, same time, you will hear Mr. Claude Rains as star of Suspense.
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15: 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Our star, Mr. James Mason.
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0: And of what stuff are you, my Lord Essex? Soldier, warrior, hero?
1: And for this, you bid me sail from Spain to London, sweet Bess, because you're parched to tell me the things I am.
0: You're a fop. Fop and dandy, lizard and golden fly that buzzes around pots of sweet.
1: The Spanish honey is wild, sweet Bess.
0: And you sat in banner tent and silken hose and sipped the honeycomb while...
1: While my men flooded your treasury with casks of Spanish gold.
0: While your men bleeded and died for you, a trollop dumped your tube.
1: A girl of the sun, a girl of summer.
0: Young.
1: Young, but a darting little firefly compared to the flame of the autumn woman, you.
0: I am old. Is that what you say of me, Lord Essex?
1: Autumn woman. Fired with 1,000 memories and 10,000 longings. Full woman at full season.
0: Buzz, buzz, buzz, you golden fly.
1: You'd tear my wings from me, sweet Bess?
0: Yes.
1: And for this you summoned me from Cadiz?
0: Yes.
1: You are queen, and you can do with love what you will.
0: Yes.
1: Do it then, Bess. But gently, because your own winter and your own dying lies with me.
0: There are rumors about your plot against me. You want my throne.
1: What webs must I spin for your love, Bess girl? What trickeries, what young lover's magics? It's you I want, Bess girl, not your throne.
0: Traitor, liar.
1: Lover.
0: Liar. And your lies fall sweet on the ears of an old woman.
1: Do they now, Bess? And what matter to me you call it false? Call it whatever you like, and let me...
0: Stand from me, Essex.
1: Bess, golden Bess, sweet.
0: Stand from me, Essex.
1: Queen's command, and women do also.
0: You go to Ireland, my Lord Essex.
1: What?
0: Rebellion flares again in Ireland, and because you are loyal to me, you will trumpet men to yourself, and you will quaff it and extinguish it, and bring me their unconditional surrender.
1: With blood again, and this time perhaps mine.
0: Yes.
1: Would you have me dead?
0: If you are a traitor to me, sweet Robin, I would have you dead. Traitor with girls of summer.
1: I will bejewel you with Ireland as I have with Cadiz. Your leave, Majesty. Majesty.
0: Robin. Robin. Come to me. This ring. Take it from my finger. No, no, kiss not. Kiss not. Take it.
1: And what is its symbol, sweet queen?
0: Your life. The purchase back of your life when your queen is galled with Essex. For I know you'll trick me again.
1: Bess.
0: Silence. You will trick me, and it will be the last time. For I will send you to the gibbet, and you will die, except for the ring. Send it back to me then, and I will remember how with youth's tempest loved me, sweet Robin. And I will give you back your life. Oh, go.

0: Robin.
1: Hark, and how a soft voice beckons me. Why, 'tis Mary. Mary, whose shame is the pinken hues
0: you
1: of...
0: were long with your queen, Robin.
1: Your queen too, Mary. Ah, winsome, handsome Mary.
0: Long with your queen and wrapping round her all the lying promises you weave so pretty.
1: The woman is queen, Mary. And the cavalier must...
0: Then tell me it's me you love, and not that balding crone.
1: When I'm back from Ireland, Mary, I'll tell you things that'll spin you and wind you in silk. And no longer Mary Howard, lady-in-waiting to Elizabeth, but Mary Howard... Will you serve England well, Mary, when Essex is on the throne?
0: But love me, Robin. Love me and not her. And I'll serve you however you fancy.
1: So prettily lipped. And lips on mine to bid the gentle adieu?
0: Robin.
1: Ireland will be the gentler for the memory of this mouth. Sweet adieu, Mary. Now consider it, Roger. Admit there's drama in it.
2: Oh, there is.
1: A city of Ireland cannoned to death because I ordered it. That's drama.
2: I said it, Essex.
1: I ordered it, and from a hill I watched it done, which was all of my promise to Queen Bess. Roger.
2: I want to hear no more of it.
1: I tell you the plan I have.
2: If Bess knew of it, she'd have you hung.
1: Now, there's the crux of it, I suppose. Which of us will have the other hung? Will Bess hang me, or will I hang her? She's afraid of me. My success is here in Ireland, and the crowds at home saying my name too much to hers. My Queen Bess frightened.
2: I call your plan treachery.
1: If I should wear the crown of England...
2: And not Elizabeth?
1: If I should wear it and not Elizabeth...
2: Surely you'll die for these thoughts.
1: Which is the point in which you are incorrect. Not surely I will die for it. Perhaps I will die for it. This ring, Roger. Do not forget this ring. It ensures my life. I can mock her or try to usurp her throne. This ring, it buys back my life. What horseman is that so close?
2: I will see. Halt! Halt or I kill you and horse, Irishman. Sword to slit your throat, Irishman. And tell me, what do you here at the tent of Essex?
3: To speak with him. To entreat him.
2: You are coward and you flee from battle to...
3: To speak with the Lord Essex and to parley with him.
2: Of what?
3: Of truce. Armistice.
2: The Irish blood flows thin. Dismount then, coward. Throw your sword to earth. I take you to your Lord Essex. Essex.
1: What brambled, filthy beast do you bring me, Roger?
2: He wants truce, he says.
1: What makes you so bold to speak of truce with your Lord Essex?
4: I am Sean of Lamore.
1: The Irish chief? I'm honored. You fought bold and brave, Sean.
4: Take to Queen Elizabeth my proffering of truce.
1: Why to Elizabeth?
4: She is your queen. In her name have you spilled our blood.
1: You want truce?
4: Yes.
1: And you will get it not from Elizabeth or from her parliament or her privy lords, but from me, from Essex.
2: Robin.
1: Does your stomach crawl with the thought of it, Roger?
2: You have no right to make truce. You are only...
1: I am only this. Lord Essex, who will continue battle until the last rebel Irishman lies in scarlet ribbon on the sweet green fields. I am only this. Lord Essex, who was commanded by Elizabeth to bring her unconditional surrender. I can give you truce, Sean. With honor, not unconditional surrender.
4: Truce, that's what I want.
1: But with only one condition. Allegiance to Essex. With your armies.
4: Allegiance to Essex with my armies.
1: You shall have truce, Sean. Bold, exquisite, brave, filthy, wild, and wise Sean.
2: Not loyal, but an end to bloodletting. And home soon, and disbanding of your armies, Essex.
1: Disband, Roger? Then how will I entreat for Elizabeth's throne?
2: A traitor's army? She will hang you high.
4: You forget, Roger. The ring, the ring. See how it shines, how it glitters, as if alive. We shall see who will hang. In with you, my lord. How now, good Bess?
5: Up! Rise! Let me look at you. Traitor! Vile and treacherous man!
4: How good to feel again your fingers on my cheek.
5: The effrontery of you. To march an army on London. Ragged band that deserted at the first shot. What did you hope to gain? Applause, cheers.
4: Say what you mean, Beth. 'Tis your crown I wish.
5: Tell me you are suddenly insane and I'll sign your death warrant with cheers.
4: 'Tis your crown, Beth. And yourself, what I want. These two and I would be master of England. And one without the other.
5: Let me not think of you as a man whose tongue was plucked from its roots because of vile lies.
4: Only which... truth, Beth. The crown. And my lady. And I shall have them.
5: Indeed. I touch your throat, Robin. Your dear throat, where tomorrow the rope will be. Your dear throat and the cruel rope. Noon and the hangman's rope.
6: Jailer, to the dungeon with him. Tomorrow he hangs.
1: Come, my lord.
6: Wait! Robin.
4: Good bear.
6: Have you... nothing to say to me? To give to me?
4: Nothing.

0: Autolite is bringing you Mr. James Mason in The Queen's Ring, with Pamela Mason as Mary Howard and Jeanette Nolan as Elizabeth. 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
0: And now, Autolite brings back to our Hollywood soundstage Mr. James Mason with Pamela Mason and Jeanette Nolan in Elliot Lewis's production of The Queen's Ring, a tale well calculated to keep you in suspense.

0: SX, do you sleep? 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
1: You shook a dreaming from my embrace, Roger. A lilt of a dream.
0: Cock crow in the dawn of your hanging, Robin, and you can sleep and dream the lilting things.
1: I will tell you this, Roger.
0: What?
1: If it's the last dreaming I will ever make, 'twas a fair one was fashioned in my sleeping brain. Passing fair.
0: And at noon the hangman's rope will twist out of you all the fair and bonny things.
1: It's what I'm told. At noon.
0: You're a madman, Robin. To thirst for her throne, to purchase a rabble army out of London alleys and the derelict streets, and to march on her.
1: It's how the dice fell, Roger. I flung them against the heavens and I lost. Roger.
0: Yes?
1: At noon, when hangman wraps my throat with rope, at this noon, will you weep for me?
0: Yes.
1: And who else? Bess? Will sweet Bess weep for me? And Mary Howard? And the damsels of 100 grassy fields? Will they weep?
0: Madman.
1: How mad? How much am I mad? Shall I dance you a caper, Roger, and leer, and grimace?
0: You need not hang.
1: I need not? Then what is my need?
0: Send her the ring you wear. The ring Elizabeth gave you. It will buy you another life.
1: Send the ring?
0: Yes, yes.
1: Tell me, Roger.
0: What?
1: How did Bess sleep last night?
0: What are you...
1: Come now, Roger. You're at court, and the court whispers of the Queen's waking and the Queen's sleeping. How did Bess sleep last night?
0: It is said she sobbed the night.
1: And her sobbing made a great drifting moan through the castle vaults?
0: Yes.
1: Then why sent her back the ring?
0: For your life, Essex.
1: When I can hold it for so little cost, when I can have it for the price of an old woman's tears, for the price of her longing and her moaning for me, I have but to dry her weeping. And I do not pay out of my pride, or beggar-wise crawl to her and hold out a puny ring and ask the alms for my life. It is a sparkling ring and worth 1,000 sapphire pounds. She will not have it back from me, and I will not hang.
0: Robin,
1: tell Elizabeth this, that at her age she cannot weather more tears, nor night sobbing. Else she becomes a hag and a crone, and sits on England like a bony desert bird, without Essex, without me. Go to. Tell her that, sweet friend.

0: Majesty?
1: Lady Nettie?
0: Yes?
1: Arise. Come to me. Lean your face to me. I would touch it. Oh, the feel of silken youth to your cheek. The bright eyes, scarlet, fulsome lips. Now, put your hand to my face. Tell me what your fingers feel.
0: Your Highness.
1: Do it. Touch here the wrinkle. Here the hollow cheek and the dry, parched lips. What, Mary, you cannot? Why can you not?
0: Please, Your Highness, let me...
1: I'll tell you why you cannot. Because age and dying lie deep against my cheek. Here where the tears are flooded. Here where the lip was bit so bleeding.
0: For Lord Essex?
1: For Robin. My Lord Essex.
0: And yet in a space of hours you will hang him?
1: He could fall from his pride and live.
0: How, Majesty? He has entreated you not. He has pleaded not for his life. How will Robin live?
1: He has but to send me the ring I gave him.
0: What ring?
1: Mine that he wears. I told him he could purchase back his life with it and forgiveness. No matter what dying I commanded him.
0: And he has not sent it to you?
1: No.
0: Then perhaps he loves you not as well as he has whispered you, and prefers this dying. And if it's so, then you're well rid of Essex.
1: Essex does love me. Go to him, Mary. Go to him and beg of him the ring.
0: Yes, Highness.
1: And Lady Mary.
0: Yes?
1: Say it is I who beg. Say not Elizabeth, not your queen. Say woman begs. The anguished woman begs, and he will give it you. And you will see how well Robin does love me. Go to him.
2: The time is soon for his leading out, and he is dying, my Lady Mary. It's a little more than an hour. In an hour.
0: Nor do I need reminding of it, jailer.
3: Mary! Good Mary.
0: Robin. Oh, Robin, love. Robin. Robin.
3: Sweet Mary, sweet girl. Mary of the sweet face and tender glance. How will you miss me?
0: How?
3: With cruel tears that burn small furrows in your cheek? Don't cry for me. Only smile. Smile always when you think of me, so that when we shall meet again, your face...
0: What manner of man are you, Robin?
3: I had a speech for you. Let me finish it.
0: It's what I mean. In an hour you die, and still you act the lover.
3: Don't mock me before I die, little girl. Let me have my play.
0: Listen, I saw the queen.
3: And how is she? Magnificent shamble of a woman that she is. How is Bess? How is Elizabeth, my queen?
0: Did you love her, Robin?
3: Loved her? Hated her? Admired her, cursed her, prayed for her, that she'd live, that she'd die, that she'd suffer, that she'd...
0: All the things a man could feel for a woman.
3: You said you saw her. What of it?
0: She said she'd given you a ring.
3: Mary.
0: Don't gentle me, Robin, nor touch me now.
3: But if you want the truth, I love only you.
0: On your word?
3: On my heart, Mary, that have in it only you.
0: Then listen. She said she gave you a ring and a promise.
3: Whatever happened, she would forgive me, she said.
0: Return the ring to her, Robin.
3: No matter what, she said. Such as leading an army upon her for her crown. Coward army.
0: That ring you wear?
3: The very ring.
0: Let me give it to her.
3: I do not think so.
0: She prays for it, Robin. She sent me for it.
3: Oh?
0: Let me bring it to her, and she will release you, and you will not die, and there will be no more.
3: No more what?
0: There will be peace, then. No more fighting and...
3: And no more what?
0: Oh, the ring, dear Robin.
3: Mary.
0: The ring.
3: Yes, yes, here. Here, take it. Mary.
0: Yes.
3: You're right. Suddenly, this thought of dying has no savor in it. I could rule England with her as man and wife. Take the ring. Go to her. Tell her she's won.
4: Jailer! Jailer, open!
3: Quickly, Mary. Go to her. Give her the ring. Go.
4: Enter. Enter.
0: My queen?
4: Quickly, come. Well. Well.
0: He said...
4: The ring. Did he send the ring?
0: No.
4: What?
0: He laughed. And he said he has beaten you.
4: Oh, Robin. Robin.
0: He said...
4: What?
0: There, I say it.
4: Say it. Say it, else you will climb the gibbet with him.
0: That you were a crone.
4: Oh, he loved me.
0: But if he loved you, he would have sent back the ring. If he valued your forgiveness, he would have given me the ring for you. But he did not.
4: Yes. Yes.
0: My queen, come to the window. Let me help you to the window to see.
4: Oh.
0: See? He mounts the scaffold.
4: Oof.
0: And the top of it, the trap. Crone, he said you were. But what must he think of you now? Forsaken.
4: What?
0: Forsaken. You denied him his life.
4: But the ring he would not return it. His pride has killed him.
0: See, now they place the rope down there. And the man you owned, whose body you owned and soul, old woman, to deny it to me, who he truly loved.
4: What are you saying?
0: Who he truly loved. And he must die for it. For that is the only way I can triumph over both of you.
4: You...
0: Alive, he would run to you, and you would lay your fingers against his hair and swoon inside of you and give to him what he desired.
4: Yes, even to the throne if he wanted it. My lord! My lord! Send to the square! Send to the hangman and tell to him, my lord Essex is to be pardoned! Robin! Oh, brave Robin! Oh!
0: I lied to you, my queen. He asked me to give you this.

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0: Next week, one of the most terrifying half hours ever presented on Suspense. A young couple and a mad woman, and what happened to them on a country road. Our star, Mr. Frank Lovejoy. That's next week on Suspense. Suspense is transcribed and directed by Elliot Lewis, with music composed by Lucian Morowick and conducted by Lud Gluskin. The Queen's Ring was adapted for Suspense by Morton Fine and David Friedkin. In tonight's story, Jeanette Nolan was heard as Elizabeth and Pamela Mason as Mary. Featured in the cast were Joseph Kearns and Ben Wright.
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0: Tom. Tom is dead. Now, my notebook. Tab A. Preliminary procedure. Tab B. Performance of murder. Everything has been carried out exactly as I planned it. Tom is dead. Now, 9:15. Good. Everything is working out right on schedule. Now, tab C. Procedure to follow murder. Yeah, here it is. Replace pistol in my left jacket pocket. Fold blanket across foot of bed, making sure that it's not still smoldering from the discharge of the gun. Using clean handkerchief from breast pocket, wipe soda dispenser and replace on sideboard. Then, pick up decanter and glasses, take them to the kitchen, wash glasses, dry them on handkerchief from breast pocket, put them away, holding with handkerchief. Dry handkerchief with handkerchief, return to Tom's room and restore it to sideboard. That's it, the decanter there. Replace handkerchief in breast pocket. Pull covers up around body on the bed. Put on my hat. Take off my gloves. Put them in my left-hand pocket with gun. And place notebook in right-hand pocket. Remember, there is no hurry. Now let me see. I believe I anticipated everything quite correctly. Oh, yes. Yes, the bedroom lights. I'll leave on the downstairs light, naturally. Now 9:30. Thomasina and Clark can't possibly return before 11:30, and I doubt if they'll want to disturb Tom at that hour. Now, I'll just stroll across town to my apartment house. People are quite accustomed to my taking a walk each evening after dinner. Then, the train at 11 o'clock for my usual weekly business trip to the city. I'll go directly upon arriving in the city in the morning to my usual hotel. And shortly after that, someone should notify me of Tom's death. Yes. I believe this has been a most satisfactory murder. Yes.
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2: What's that?
3: That's my sound man. 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Oh, well, let's say it's a trainload of car owners rushing to get wide-gap Autolite resistor spark plugs, because they know Autolite resistor spark plugs make an engine idle smoother, give better performance on leaner gas mixtures, actually save gas. Now, Hap, the sound of a happy engine idling more smoothly because it has wide-gap Autolite resistor spark plugs instead of old narrow-gap plugs.
2: Hey, Harlow, that's a horse.
3: Oh, that sound, man. Well, all right, let's say that's folks who missed the train galloping to town to get Autolite resistor spark plugs. And next, the happy hoot of a hilarious horn.
2: It sounds like a big celebration.
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1: And now, Autolite brings back to our Hollywood soundstage Edmund Gwenn as Rice Archer in Murder in Black and White. A tale well calculated to keep you in suspense.
4: I hope you had a nice trip, sir.
0: Yes, very pleasant.
4: Here you are, sir.
0: Ah, yes, my regular room. Put my luggage on the floor there.
4: Yes, sir.
0: Thank you, boy. This is for you.
4: Oh, thanks. For nothing.
0: My train was 2 minutes late in arriving, so it must be, yes, 8:32. Now, my notebook. Tab C, item 4. Procedure upon arrival in the city. Yes, excellent.
5: Your order, please.
0: Room service, please.
5: Just a minute, sir.
6: Room service.
0: This is room 459.
6: 459, yes, sir.
0: I'd like some grapefruit. Be sure that it's fresh. 2 eggs, boiled exactly 1.5 minutes. 3 slices of whole wheat toast. I'd like this toasted exactly 2 minutes on each side. Plenty of butter. A pot of coffee with a double order of cream.
6: Yes, sir.
0: Oh, yes. And would you send up a Times? And find out if there's an Amesville Gazette around, will you?
6: Yes, sir.
0: Let me see now. Undress, take a shower. Then shave and get dressed. Wear the blue shirt with matching tie. And by that time, breakfast should be served. Yes. Come in.
7: Room service, sir. I'm sorry, sir, but there was no Amesville paper.
0: It's not important.
7: I have a niece who lives in Amesville. She works for an aircraft factory, the Hannigan Company.
0: Well, that's our company. Well, that is, I'm a junior partner in the firm. The senior partner was... Tom Hannigan.
7: Well, I must remember to tell my niece. Will there be anything else,
0: no,
7: sir?
0: No, thank you. I'll just sign the bill. I'm adding your gratuity to the bill.
7: Thank you, sir. Perhaps you know my niece, or her name is...
0: I'm afraid I'm not familiar with the names of the employees. That'll be all, waiter.
7: Yes, sir.
0: I must be more careful. Almost referred to Tom in the past tense. I believe I should make a note of that. Yes. Yes. Be sure to speak of Tom in present tense until after the notification of his murder. Too bad I couldn't get the Amesville paper. But to have made an issue about them sending out for it would have been too pointed. Oh, perhaps the city paper. They must have discovered the body by this time. They probably haven't called or wired out of consideration of the hour, yes. Yes, now let's see. Cold War gets warmer. President fishing in Gulf Stream. New highway. Politics. Benefit. Prominent citizen dies. Yeah. No, the wrong one. Society, sports, drama, nothing. Nothing. It must be that it's just too early, of course. Of course, that's it, yes. Fortunately, I've prepared for every possibility. All I have to do is to look in the notebook. Should be right here. Yes. If nothing in the morning paper and no notice received by time breakfast is served, eat breakfast leisurely. Yeah, then proceed with normal business calls, checking back with hotel at frequent intervals. Yes, that's it. Normalcy is the proper note. Now, let's see. Plenty of butter, toast, just right. Fine.
8: Archer, I hope you didn't come in to tell me that the Hannigan Company can't deliver that order on time.
0: Not at all. This is merely one of my courtesy calls. Tom and I like to keep our customers happy.
8: Then all you have to do is to continue turning out precision parts as well as you have been. How is Tom?
0: Tom is... He's fine.
5: Hotel Sherman.
0: Mr. Archer speaking. Mr. Rice Archer, room 459. Are there any... messages for me?
5: Please? Just a minute, Mr. Archer. I'll connect you with the desk clerk.
0: Thank you. I must be sure I have this right. Tab C, yes, here it is. Procedure with hotel clerk. Ah, good. good. I have an answer for anything he may tell me. Yes.
9: Desk clerk. Hello, desk clerk.
0: This is Mr. Rice Archer, room 459. Any messages, please?
9: Just a minute, Mr. Archer.
0: They'll probably telephone.
9: Mr. Archer?
0: Yeah?
9: There's nothing for you, Mr. Archer.
0: Nothing?
9: Not a thing.
0: Thank you. Very much.

Tom. Tom. Tom. He's asleep at last. Now let's see. I wrap this blanket around the gun to muffle the sound. Aim about there. Then...

0: I'm really in town on business, Mr. Whittaker. But I couldn't resist stopping in long enough to see if there was anything new in jade on the market.
1: I don't know if you're interested, Mr. Archer, but I've just heard that Joyner in Philadelphia is willing to sell his snuff box from the Ming Dynasty. You know, it's white jade with an inlaid green dragon. Joyner is asking $12,000.
0: From the Ming Dynasty? Try to get it for me.
1: All right, Mr. Archer. Business must be good, eh?
0: Business is excellent.
2: Is called, Mr. Archer.
3: And how's that old son of a gun, Tom?
0: Tom, he's... I believe he's fine.
2: Not a thing, Mr. Archer. There's nothing for you, Mr. Archer.
0: Oh. And sure, the eggs are 1.5 minutes each. 3 slices of whole wheat toast, toasted 2 minutes on each side, plenty of butter, a double order of cream with a pot of coffee, and that'll be all. 24 hours since I arrived in the city and still no word? Well, there must have been some sort of slip-up at home, and in some manner perfectly plausible if one knew what it was. News of Tom's death has been delayed. Well, it doesn't mean anything except my plan of action must be held up until someone calls me. Oh, surely I'll hear sometime during the day.
4: Nice of you to take me to lunch, Archer. I must say I look forward to your regular visits. How's Tom?
0: Tom, I haven't... I mean, he's fine, very fine.
5: Well, Archer, you certainly know your restaurants. That was quite a dinner.
0: Huh? Thank you.
5: You know, the last time I was talking to Tom, he mentioned you had a lot of bomber clips ordered by the government and then cancelled. He said you'd sell them cheaply, since the government paid for the cancellation, if someone could figure out a use for them. Well, I believe I've got an idea, and I'd like to know what you and Tom think.
0: Tom? Why, Tom's fine.
6: Your order, please.
0: Desk clerk, please.
6: Just a minute.
2: Desk clerk.
0: This is Mr. Rice Archer, room 459. Any... messages?
2: No messages, Mr. Archer.
0: I see. I'll be checking out in a few minutes, clerk. Taking the midnight train back to Amesville. You might send the boy up in 15 minutes, and if there are any messages before I check out, you will call me. Won't you? Two days away from home and not a word from anyone. Well, they must have discovered the body. Well, I'll be home in the morning. I'll go straight to the factory and then someone will tell me, surely. Of course, it's entirely possible that everyone thinks I've been told by someone else. Of course, that's it. Things have been very strange today. Why, there have been times when I almost felt as if I hadn't killed Tom. That I'd imagined the whole business... Yes, it's really most fortunate that I wrote everything down in the notebook. I only have to reread it to remember that Tom is dead and that I killed him. I'll be home in the morning. Nothing to worry about now. No, I have everything in the notebook ready to say and do when I at last hear the news. Good morning.
6: Good morning, Mr. Archer.
0: Good morning.
5: Good morning, sir.
0: Good morning.
7: Good morning, Mr. Archer.
0: Strange. Everyone seems to be acting quite normally. Perhaps because they're only employees. Of course, that's it. The workers would feel no sorrow. They didn't know Tom as I did. Now, let me see. Normal procedure would be to let Clark Henley know I'm back. Yes. Miss Gordon, would you inform... Oh, never mind. Morning, Clark.
8: Good morning, Mr. Archer. How was your trip to the city?
0: Excellent, Clark. I managed to get a couple of orders increased substantially. Everything go all right here?
8: Sure.
0: That's, fine. How's Tom?
8: Great. He'll probably be back to work in a day or two.
0: He will? Fine. Excellent, in fact.
8: Yeah, it'll be great to have him back. Won't it, Mr. Archer?
0: Huh? Oh, yes. I was thinking about the additional orders.
8: Well, Tom will be glad to hear about those. You know how he worries about the business.
0: Yeah.
8: Well, got to get back to work. See you later, Mr. Archer.
0: Yeah. Procedure following murder. What to say if notified of Tom's death by Thomasina? By Clark? By police? What to do if read of death in paper before personal notification? Everything. Everything except...
6: Uncle Rice, you're back.
0: Yeah.
6: How was the Wicked City, Uncle Rice?
0: Like it always is. Everything is normal.
6: Uncle Rice.
0: Yeah. What is it, Thomasina?
6: Purple lipstick. See? I'm going to leave lathers of it on Clark's cheek. You know why? He proposed last night.
0: Congratulations. I suppose your father will be pleased.
6: Tom, he was delighted. We're going to have an engagement party tomorrow night. Couldn't have it until after you got back. Tom wouldn't hear of it.
0: Tom? How is he?
6: Fine. Tom's fine.
8: Mr. Archer, I'm going home early.
0: Huh?
8: I'm not feeling too well, and tomorrow's a big day.
0: Huh?
8: But I'm taking some work home with me.
0: Yes, of course.
8: I suppose you'll be going over tonight to tell Tom about the new orders.
0: Tom? Oh, yes, that might be a good idea.
8: You'll be tickled to death to hear about him. You know Tom.
0: Yeah.
7: Oh, Mr. Archer.
0: Yeah? What is it, Miss Gordon?
7: Clark Henley just called.
0: Oh?
7: He said he'd taken one of the account books home with him, and he suddenly thought you might see it was missing and worry about it, so he just wanted you to know he had it.
0: Oh, which account book?
7: Mr. Henley said he had the one covering our old government contracts.
0: Why?
7: Well, Mr. Henley ordered a general audit for tomorrow, and he said he wanted to go over that book tonight,
0: oh.
7: So... Why, Mr. Archer, what's wrong? You've turned as white as a sheet.
0: Order. Order and control. Those are the important things. There must be a logical explanation why they haven't told me about Tom, why Clark has ordered an audit, and why he's looking into our government contracts. Everything is in my notebook. Yes, here it is. Plan for killing Tom Hannigan. Reasons why murder is necessary. The government contracts. Yes, it was so easy when the war was over and everything was being cleaned up to make the government pay twice for the orders. Just a few little changes in the books and that money was mine. It wasn't like taking the money from Tom or our regular customers. And it wasn't as if I was spending the money foolishly. No, it was spent on my jade collection. But Tom... might have misunderstood him, might have called it stealing, and I would have been put in jail. Yeah, I wouldn't have had my jade. No. When Tom was ill, he started thinking about the government orders. Yeah. Maybe Clark Henley put him up to it. Yes. I didn't think of that. All I knew was that I could let Tom live and lose all that was dear to me, which was unthinkable, or I could kill Tom and keep everything. Yeah. Now I did put Tom to sleep, and I did shoot him. And here, Tom's daughter, who loved him, giggles about her purple lipstick. Oh, it's unseemly. I'll demand that she... No. Order. Order and control. Now, what... What would be the normal procedure? Yes, of course.
9: Mr. Hannigan's residence.
0: Evening, Ethel. This is Mr. Archer.
9: Well, hello, Mr. Archer.
0: Is Mr. Hannigan there?
9: Yes, sir. You want to talk to him?
0: Yeah, please.
9: Just a minute. Hey, Mr. Tom.
0: Oh.
9: Mr. Tom. Yes, he's sleeping, Mr. Archer, but I'll tell him you called. He ain't feeling so good this afternoon.
0: Well, what seems to be trouble?
9: Or he must have ate something.
10: Huh?
9: Something that didn't set right. He's got kind of an ache, like. Kind of a pain. Or you might call it heartburn.
10: Oh, that... Too bad. Bye. Clark. Thomasina. Now, the housekeeper. Heartburn. Doesn't anyone know that Tom's dead except me? I can't be the only one. I've got to tell. I've got... No. No. Order. And control, yes. Yes, I've got to think this out. I... Now, look here. I know that Tommy's dead. I saw him die. But Clark and Thomasina announce an engagement, plan a party. Clark Thomasina would do anything, he says. Clark ordered an audit of the books for tomorrow. Clark took home the book of government accounts, the book I had to alter. Clark! That's it. An interfering pipsqueak. I'll fire him. Right now. Now. No, no, no, no, no, no. Better think it out. Think it out. Order. Control. Yes. Yes, yes, yes. That's a better idea. Now, I shot Tom. I know I did. Because I wasn't sure I could stab him. A human being as a human being's frailty. Tom was my friend, had been for 20 years. It was just unthinkable that I could take a knife and stab him. I couldn't do a thing like that to a man who was my friend. No. No, that's why I shot him. But I can't stab young Clark Henley. Impudent, interfering Clark Henley. Pierce him like a child's balloon. He's home now. Now, looking for the mistake that'll catch me. My notebook. We'll take a new page for this.
11: Yes.
10: Yes. Plan for killing Clark Henley.

0: Evening, Clark.
1: Well, hello, Mr. Archer.
0: How are you? I wanted to talk to you about something. I hope I'm not intruding.
1: Not at all. Come right in. In fact, I'm glad you came. We were just talking about you. Yes, Tom and I.
0: Tom?
1: Yes, he's in the kitchen mixing a drink. Huh? Come on out, Tom. Mr. Archer's here.
0: No. No, he can't be. Tom! Tom's dead.
1: What did you say? How did you know Tom is dead?
0: Well, it was either my notebook. It's right here. It's tab. It must be one of them.
1: I'll take that notebook.
0: Eh, no!
1: Yes. Yes, just as I thought. All right, officer, here's the whole story in this little notebook.
2: I guess you were right, Mr. Henley. But I never thought I'd see anything like this.
0: No, you can't. You can't do this. It isn't the way I planned it.
1: I knew we'd trap him this way. He's never been able to do anything without preparing a notebook.
0: Yeah, but...
1: Tom told me he couldn't even hire a secretary without planning all the dialogue in advance and writing it out.
0: Right.
1: That's why I made everyone pretend Tom was still alive.
0: Oh.
1: I knew if he didn't have all the answers in his little book, he'd have to break.
0: Break! Break!
2: Well, come along, Archer.
0: No, it really wasn't fair. Not... killing me. And I had it all written down in black and white.

0: Thank you, Edmund Gwen.
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2: You know, I really enjoyed returning to the Suspense Playhouse. 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See? Well, for instance, I'm sure you're going to want to hear next week's show, when Betty Grable appears in an unusual role in a story called The Copper Tea Strainer. Another gripping study in
0: suspense.
1: Edmund Gwen appeared through arrangement with MGM, producers of the Technicolor picture Little Women, starring June Allison, Peter Lawford, Margaret O'Brien, and Elizabeth Taylor. 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The entire production was under the direction of Anton M. Leader.
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0: And now, tonight's presentation of radio's outstanding theater of thrills, Suspense. Tonight, the story of a fishing cruise and bait that was a life insurance policy. We call it Over the Bounding Main. So now, starring Mr. Tony Barrett, here is tonight's suspense play, Over the Bounding Main.

0: For heaven's sakes, Marty, when are you going to put a light in this garage?
1: I'm sorry, honey. I forgot.
0: Oh, you forgot. You forgot. Too bad you can't forget to wake up some morning.
1: Well, look, just because you had a couple too many drinks at the Warrens, you don't have to get nasty.
0: I had too many. Are you kidding? I watched you. Don't think I didn't.
1: Oh, come on. Let's go in, huh? I've got to be downtown early.
0: For what? So you can make enough to buy a house at Catalina like the Warrens? Get a new car. There's a little thing called money, but you wouldn't know. You've got to find the right job.
1: Look, are we going over that again?
0: Yes, we're going over that again. I'm ashamed when I go out. Did you see what she was wearing?
1: Will you keep your voice down? The neighbors...
0: You say that again and I'll kill you.
1: You'll be sorry in the morning.
0: I'll be sorry, all right. Sorry like every other morning. Because you'll be here.
1: I guess a lot of it was my fault. I wanted the right kind of a job. It was hard to find. Ever since Claire got rid of Lou Barris, her ex, we've been living pretty close, and Claire just wasn't used to it. The Warrens made it worse. They were well-heeled, and I was supposed to keep up with the Warrens. I knew I could never do it. Maybe Claire knew, too. Claire had got the invitation for us to go with the Warrens to Catalina. So now we were driving down 22nd Street and San Pedro to the landing. It was nearly 3 in the morning and very dark. There was a light fog drifting in the harbor.
0: Don't forget to lock it.
1: Sure. Look out for the fishing rods, will you?
0: You better give me the keys. You're so careless.
1: I won't lose them.
0: I know you, all that junk in your pockets. You'll lose them.
1: Don't worry.
0: I will. Why don't you let me hang on to them? We'll be in a nice mess if you...
1: All right. Here, take them.
0: Thank you, dear.
1: I guess we were the first ones here. I don't see Bob's car.
0: I forgot to tell you. We're meeting them at the Isthmus.
1: On the island?
0: Yes. They've been there all week.
1: You didn't say anything about it. I thought...
0: Well, for Pete's sake, what difference does it make? If you're worrying about chartering a boat to get us there, you can stop. It's all arranged. Bob's paying for it. They know you're broke.
1: Sure. You blabbed that to everyone. I was a great guy when I had it, huh?
0: Well, you lost it, so let's not talk, shall we?
1: That's okay with me.
0: That must be the boat down there.
1: The Pelican, is that the name?
0: I think so. Yes, that's it.
1: Watch your step, huh? Why the devil you wear shoes like that on a fishing trip?
0: Because they're all I have.
1: Hello. Anyone aboard?
2: 1 minute, senor. Senor Evans?
1: Yeah, that's right.
2: Come aboard, sir. If I may help the lady.
0: Thanks. Oh, you can sure tell this is a fishing boat.
1: You were captain on the stuff?
2: No, sir. I'm Ignacio. Deckhand. I help run the engine.
1: Thought you looked a little young. Where is he?
2: He went ashore for a minute, senor.
1: Well, I'm ready anytime he is.
0: Here, Sonny, take my stuff below.
2: Si, senora, right away.
1: Smart-looking kid,
0: huh? Oh, gosh, I'm sleepy.
1: Now you wake up when we get going. Oh, boy. Boy, I smell that air. You know, honey, I think we're going to have fun.
0: Well, there must be a bunk somewhere. I'm going below.
1: Oh, come on. Stay with me.
0: I'm sleepy.
1: Okay, but you'd be sorry. I'm going to start trolling as soon as we clear the harbor.
0: Wake me up when we get there.
2: Senor, there is a capitan coming down the dock.
1: Oh? Oh, yeah. Now we get started, huh?
2: Yes.
1: I read where the albacore are running.
2: Well, it may be, senor. I've only been working on the Pelican for 2 days.
1: Oh.
3: All set?
2: Yes, Capitan Moran.
3: Let's go then.
1: I'm Mr. Evans. The wife is below taking a nap.
3: Hi. Cast off!
2: All clear!
1: You think this fog will lift?
3: Might.
1: Any idea how far offshore we might hit Albacore?
3: No telling.
1: No. How long do you figure for us to reach Catalina?
3: Depends on the fog.
1: Oh, Well, I guess I'll go and get my outfit rigged up.
4: Yeah. Why don't you do that?
1: You sure that feather's the best lure for him?
2: Oh, I've got many albacore with it, senor. If they're hungry, they'll take it. But this time of night, you'll probably only get shark.
1: Well... Hey, stop the boat.
2: Hey, strike, senor. Let him take it. Give him line.
1: Ah, give it to him. He's got it.
2: Count five, senor. Slow. Now, senor, strike him. A big one, senor.
1: Hey, I'll say. Hey, stop the boat, will you? What's the matter with him? I'm going to lose my line. I can't hold him.
2: Brace yourself against the rail, senor.
1: Look, go tell that fool to stop the boat, will you?
2: Yes, capitan. Strike. Senor, look out. The rail. Are you hurt, senor?
1: No. Thanks. If you hadn't pushed me, I'd have gone over.
2: I cannot understand the rail breaking.
1: What the devil was Moran trying to do? We could have been killed. You tell him to stop, he speeds up.
2: Perhaps he did not hear.
1: Yeah, well, I want a few words with that joker. Hey, you. You and I almost went into the drink. The rail at the stern broke.
4: Oh, that's too bad. I'll have to get it fixed.
1: Yeah. What the devil were you trying to do? The kid yelled for you to stop.
4: Sorry. I thought he wanted me to put about. Thought you'd lost your tackle.
1: I darn near lost my skin. Ignacio hadn't been so quick on his feet.
4: Sorry.
1: And that was all I got. He just turned back to the wheel. And then something stuck in my memory. I kept thinking I'd seen the guy before. Never talked to him, never met him, but somehow I knew his face. I looked him over, but I couldn't pin it down. I started back aft when all of a sudden Clara came out on deck. She rushed to the stern, looked over, then spun around and saw me. She had a strange look in her eyes. Her face was very white. Hey, what's the matter? You sick?
0: No, I... Yes, I'm... I think I'm seasick.
1: Yeah, there is a bit of a swell. Look, stay on deck. You'll feel better.
0: No. I'm going to lie down again.
1: Okay. Gee, you look pretty bad. Come on, I'll help you down.
0: I'm all right. Go on back up.
1: Phew. No wonder you feel lousy. Smell, oil, and dead bait. Look, I'm not kidding. You'll feel better up there.
0: Let me alone, will you?
1: What's the matter with the engine?
0: How should I know?
1: Look, you take it easy.
0: Yeah. I'll take it easy.
1: What's wrong, Moran?
4: Nothing serious. We'll be on our way in a few minutes.
1: No. Looks like the fog's getting thicker. Don't you think you ought to sound the horn?
4: Sound the blank.
1: Oh, that's swell. This tub's in great shape.
4: It'll do.
1: Where's the kid?
4: Ignacio, below hunting down the trouble. Now look, why don't you just relax? I'll go and help him.
1: It was a fine way to relax. Drifting in the Catalina Channel with no motor, no foghorn, and you couldn't see more than 20 feet out. After a while, I folded up with my back to the bait tank. I dozed off. When I woke up, we were still drifting. The fog was even thicker. I started to look for Moran. He wasn't anywhere on deck. I felt that something was wrong, besides the motor. When I heard the voices, I knew it.
4: Don't you go soft on me now. I've done my part of this. You're doing yours.
0: I can't.
4: You don't have any choice. I can't stall him with the bum motor gag much longer.
0: Oh, please.
4: I don't get it. Come crawling to me with this big idea. Why get squeamish? He's worth a lot more dead than alive. $20,000, isn't it?
0: I just can't do it.
4: Listen, baby, there's a lot of dough invested in this guy. And it's going through on schedule. And there isn't any backing out.
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6: Driving hazards
5: are many for the unwary motorist. Excessive speed means more blowouts. More blowouts mean more fatalities. And since more cars are on the roads than ever, there are more fatalities than ever, too. Drive to survive. And now we bring back to our Hollywood soundstage Mr. Tony Barrett, starring in tonight's production of Over the Bounding Main, a tale well calculated to keep you in suspense.
6: I don't think I was scared. Not at first, that is. You can only take in so much, and then something in your mind shuts it off. This fishing trip, it was Claire's idea. And the only thing she planned on hooking was a $20,000 policy on the life of Martin Evans. I moved away and toward the stern. I needed help now. Maybe there was somebody I could count on. The young deckhand, Ignacio. I found him all right, sprawl on his face in the bow, lying over the anchor. Kid, come on. Ignacio. Hey. Wake up. He smelled like a distillery. I shook him, slapped him as hard as I dared, but he went right on sleeping. Captain Moran had taken good care of the only friend I had. With the Mickeys poured into him, he'd be lucky if he ever woke up. And now I was good and scared. Moran would be coming up on deck. But then I remembered. The gaff. A hole with a razor-sharp hook at the end. I moved to the stern quietly, feeling with my feet because I couldn't see now. And then I tripped over something, fell to the deck. It was the gaff. I grabbed it, got up.
7: Evans! Hey, Evans! I know you're here. Evans! Can you hear me?
6: I heard him all right. I wondered how I was to die. I had a picture of knives, guns, axes, ropes. Suddenly, something clicked into place. Rope. There was a coil of heavy rope on the forward deck.
7: All right, Evans. You can't get very far. Getting tired? Want to go around again?
8: Keep away from me.
7: After all, is it my fault if a new deckhand I hire gets crazy drunk and shoots up the ship?
8: He'll tell!
7: Mutiny. Murder. Ignacio won't even remember it. Isn't it funny what liquor will do to a kid? Penalty for mutiny is a rough one. I'm sorry he had to kill you.
8: You won't get me! You won't get me!
0: Lou! Is he...
7: He decided to swim for it. Well, that saved a lot of trouble.
6: I lay quietly on the deck. If Moran should notice the missing coil of rope, it wouldn't take him long to figure out exactly what made that splash in the water. He couldn't see any better than I could. But as soon as it got light, there I'd be. Right out in the open without a prayer. The only thing I gained was a few hours at the most, so I huddled against the rail and I hung onto that fishing gaff, waiting. Then I heard Claire and Moran coming out on deck.
0: I guess that's the best way.
7: Can't miss if you don't louse it up. Those cops are smart. One little angle where our stories don't match it. Well, you just keep your head.
0: Don't worry about me.
7: All right, this is important. Now, once more.
0: Not again.
7: Once more! Who heard the shot?
0: I did.
7: And?
0: I rushed on deck to see Ignacio struggling with Marty.
7: Ignacio had a gun.
0: He and Marty fought, and they hit the side. Marty went overboard.
7: And our engine's dead. He just disappeared in the darkness. Right?
0: Can't we start back?
7: I gotta change some parts first, make it look like the engine really was out. You see? Every little angle counts.
0: Well, I wish it was over.
7: And for Pete's sake, remember, my name is Moran. Now, you never saw me until you got on board the Pelican.
0: There's no way they can check. I don't even have the locket anymore.
7: Good. I'm gonna fix the engine. As soon as it gets light, we'll head back to port.
6: The locket. I'd forgotten all about Claire's locket, but when she mentioned it, the last chunk of the puzzle dropped into the slot. And I wondered why I hadn't thought of it before. The little locket, heart-shaped, with Claire's picture on one side and Lou Barris's on the other. The one she wanted to keep for sentiment's sake. Her first husband, Lou Barris, the guy I remembered from the picture, Captain Moran, that's who he was. It all figured. Lou scores a triple play, gets his wife back with 20 grand in a purse, and pays off Martin Evans with a one-way trip to the bottom of the ocean. Then I thought of the dinghy. She was swinging from the stern about 25 feet off. It was a chance if I could get to it. I could hear Lou working on the engine. He'd done a good job when he made it quit. I only hoped it would take him a little longer to repair it. I got up, started back. The water was almost oily and the boat laced up and down. Somehow in the dark, I found the dinghy line. Was about to pull on it when I saw Claire come on deck. I didn't move as she came toward me. If you make a sound, I'll hook this gaff right through your throat.
0: Marty!
6: Yeah, I returned from the dead and I haven't anything to lose. Pull on this rope.
0: But I...
6: Pull on it. You and me are getting into the dinghy.
0: All right.
6: You had it all figured out, didn't you? But you forgot one thing. Lou has to marry you again to collect the dough. And if you're not alive...
0: Marty, please. I'm sorry. I am.
6: Give me that rope. Don't you move.
0: I've been wrong. I know it.
6: Yeah, sure.
0: I'm glad you're all right. I've been wrong about us.
6: Don't worry. I won't kill you unless I have to. There might be no insurance policy. Now, get over into the boat.
0: I can't.
6: Sure, it's little. And the ocean's big, but we're going just the same.
7: Claire!
6: Not a sound. Get in.
7: Claire! She's ready to go!
6: Smooth and neat. As long as I had a gaff at Claire's neck, Lou couldn't do a thing. His one bullet would cost him Claire $20,000, maybe his life. We drifted off a bit. I reached for the oars, but there weren't any. There weren't any oars. When I looked up, I saw Moran standing in the stern of the Pelican.
7: Evans! I can see you! There aren't any oars, are there?
6: That's right! You try to shoot me and Claire's a goner, too. I got the gaff.
7: Claire, I'm going to put him out. Don't worry.
6: Why don't you answer him, honey?
0: Don't you understand? I'm sorry. I don't want you to die. I want to be with you. I was wrong.
6: You bet you were wrong. We're going to find out. We're going to paddle with our hands. If we can lose him in the fog, we'll be all right. Just remember this. If he finds me, it's too bad for you. Now, paddle. Get over on the side. Look out, she's tipping. Look out.
0: You lost it. The gaff.
6: Yeah, I lost it.
0: It doesn't matter. Now maybe you'll believe me. I want to help you get away from him.
6: Believe you? If he finds us, as soon as I see the boat, I'm going to knock you out and throw you overboard. That's how I believe you. Now, paddle.
7: Don't be a fool! Just drift out to sea! Once the water jumps up, you haven't got a chance!
6: Stop paddling. Be quiet.
0: Listen to me. Please. I love you. I'm on your side. I won't let him hurt you.
6: Shut up!
7: Evans! Evans!
6: A patch of fog dissolved for a second, and in the darkness I saw a darker shape. Was the Pelican, and I knew that Lou had seen us. I reached for Claire. That fell her shoulder, then her neck.
7: Claire, are you all right?
0: Yes. He's lost the gaff.
6: She was telling him to shoot me, and suddenly it didn't matter anymore. The Pelican loomed over us, and Claire twisted away from me, and I didn't care. I was tired.
7: Come on, Evans, get up here. How about you found on deck? You first, Claire. Give me a hand. All right, Evans. Get out of there.
6: Get it over with. I'm staying.
0: Give me the gun, Lou. Let me do it.
7: Are you kidding?
0: No, give it to me. I hate him.
7: Oh, baby, I'll do it.
0: You better tie the dinghy on, then. I can't hold it.
7: Yeah, hold the gun.
0: Give me the rope, Marty. I don't want you to drift away now.
1: I got out of the dinghy, stood on deck looking down at what used to be Lou Barris. Claire handed me the gun and just stared at me. We didn't say anything for a long time. Fog's lifting.
0: Yes.
1: It's getting lighter. Guess the sun will be breaking through soon.
0: Do you believe what I told you before?
1: Yeah. Yeah, I believe you now.
0: I'll try to make it up to you.
1: Sure. Well, you better get going.
0: We going back to San Pedro?
1: Yeah. Guess I can figure out how this thing runs.
0: Marty, what about me?
1: Well, I gotta tell the police.
0: Oh.
1: Maybe it won't be too tough. I don't know.
0: It's all right. It's better. Marty?
1: Yeah?
0: Do you still care? I mean...
1: I was going to kill you back there, and I didn't. You figure it out.

Suspense, in which Mr. Tony Barrett starred in tonight's presentation of Over the Bounding Main. Next week, the story of 12 men and women and the fate of an accused murderer. We call it The Holdout. That's next week on Suspense.

Suspense is produced and directed by Anthony Ellis. Tonight's script was written by Jimmy Barnett and Gloria Elmoy. The music was composed by Rennie Garrigan and conducted by Lut Gluskin. Featured in the cast were Charlotte Lawrence, Don Diamond, and Jack Crucian. Join the FBI in Peace and War Wednesday nights on the CBS Radio Network.

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3: This is the man in black here for the Roma Wine Company of Fresno, California, to introduce this weekly half hour of suspense. Tonight in Hollywood, Roma brings you the young American actor whose sensational rise to stardom has been unparalleled in recent seasons, Mr. Alan Ladd. The suspense play which stars Alan Ladd and which is produced and directed by William Spear is called The One-Way Ride to Nowhere. So with this play, and with the performance of Mr. Ladd as an adventurous young man named Tom Dwyer, Roma Wines again hope to keep you in suspense.

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1: 2 tickets.
0: 2 it is.
2: Now listen, Tom, is this really necessary?
1: What's the matter with you? Come on, you scared?
2: Well, I just don't like these things, that's all. I never have.
1: Don't be silly. It's no worse than riding to a stick-up in a prowl car.
2: Yeah? Well, I never liked that either.
1: Go on, get in.
2: Oh, no, not in the last seat. That is definitely out.
1: Okay. So we'll ride in the last seat the next time when you're over your stage fright.
2: You'll ride in the last seat the next time. For me, this is strictly a one-shot proposition, and don't expect anything different.
3: I've got your safety belt, Mac. Everybody got their safety belt buckled? Okay, folks, you're on.

0: Hey, Tom, are we still alive?
1: Well, can't you tell?
2: All right, folks, who's going to ride again?
1: What do you say, Benny? Want to try it again?
0: Are you crazy?
1: Come on, come on. It'll do you good.
0: Don't tell me. This thing is a menace to health and sanity. What did I tell you? Look, there's a guy passed out back there.
2: Come on, come on. Snap out of it. Hey, come on. Get up, mister. Hey, somebody give me a hand with this guy.
1: Yeah, here. Come here, I'll help you.
2: All right, you get his legs. I'll take his head. Oh, I don't know why guys ride this thing if they're going to pull a fade out.
1: Uh-oh. This guy didn't pull any fade out.
2: Yeah, well, he ain't exactly the life of the party.
1: You're right there, pal. He's dead.
2: He's what?
1: He's dead.
2: Holy gee. Hey, well, I better call a boss. All right, folks. You'll just have to step outside the gates, please.
3: Wait a minute.
2: There's been a little accident here. Everybody out, please. Go on, everybody out.
4: Hey. What's the matter, Johnny?
2: A guy passed out. The man there says he's dead.
4: Oh, fake. Every season it's something. Please, folks, outside the gate, please.
2: Yeah, go on.
5: All right, stand back there. Stand back, everybody.
6: What's the matter, Terry?
4: That guy just died on us.
6: Yeah, how come?
4: I don't know. This man here looked him over.
6: How do you know he's dead? You a doctor?
1: No, officer, but it's not too hard to tell.
6: Where is he?
2: Back in the last seat.
6: Come on, keep the mob outside, will you, Terry?
4: Sure. Come on, break it up now, will you? Break it up.
6: This the guy?
2: Yeah.
6: Looks like it must have been heart failure.
1: It doesn't look to me like heart failure.
6: Say, who are you?
1: Dwyer's the name, Tom Dwyer.
6: Yeah? Well,
4: Hey, I never seen this dead guy. He never bought a ticket for me.
1: That's right, he never had a ticket.
4: You mean he rode for free? How could he?
1: He rode for free, all right.
6: Say, how come you know so much about this?
1: Me? Oh, I'm just kind of nosy. Hey, you.
2: Yeah?
1: Do you remember seeing this man get on the car?
2: How do I know? They get on, they get off. I just work here.
1: Don't you remember that my friend and I were going to get in that last seat, and then we didn't?
0: Hey, that's right.
6: Hey, who's this?
1: Ben Duffy's a friend of mine.
6: Yeah?
1: Yeah. Now, listen. My friend and I were the last ones to get in that car. We were going to take the last seat, and then we didn't. And the car pulled out. And when it pulled out, that last seat was empty.
2: Hey, that's right. That last seat was empty. This dead guy never even got on the car.
1: Yeah. Now you're getting someplace.
6: All right, Dick Tracy, I'm listening. A roller coaster car starts out from this platform.

0: platform all hunky-dory and rips around the tracks about 90 miles an hour, and when it gets back here, there's a dead guy on it that wasn't on it when it started. How do you think he got on there? Dropped out of the sky?
1: Well, figure it out for yourself, pal. If he wasn't in the car when it started, then someplace along the line he was dumped on it. And guys who have been dumped are generally guys who have been murdered.
2: Murder is a rude and terrible customer always. But seldom indeed has this unwelcome guest intruded more incongruously than on this particular evening when he chose to be the extra passenger on a roller coaster ride. Alan Ladd is our star of suspense in Robert L. Richards' story, The One-Way Ride to Nowhere. You have heard the prologue for tonight's tale of suspense. Before we return to Ocean City, the scene of our drama, let's take you for a moment to a pleasant spot to the south.
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6: Hey, Tom, where you been? We're all supposed to be waiting in here for the chief of police.
7: I'm making a phone call, that's all.
6: Anybody I know?
7: Jefferson Hotel. Do you know him?
6: Huh? Hey, what's this all about?
7: Oh, about $400,000 and a lot of people's lives.
6: Uh-oh. Here comes the chief now.
8: All right, quiet, everybody. Chief Haynes wants to say something to you.
9: A man died under peculiar circumstances on the Ocean City roller coaster tonight. And all of you here were either on the car in which the body was found or in the immediate vicinity, like on the platform. Now, cause of death has not yet been determined. But all of you might be needed as witnesses. So we want to know where to get a hold of you. Have all these people been identified and left locations where they can be reached?
10: Yes, sir.
9: Well, then that's all. You can go now.
7: Oh, Chief Haynes.
9: Well?
7: I'd like to ask a couple of questions.
9: Are these the two fellows you told me about, Johnson?
10: Yes, sir.
9: You're a pretty inquisitive young fellow, aren't you?
7: Well, that's my business. By the way, Chief Haynes, haven't we met somewhere before?
9: Not that I know of. What did you want to ask about?
7: Well, for one thing, you said just now that the cause of death had not yet been determined.
9: That's right. The man was blue in the face and apoplectic, but there were no marks of violence on the body. The coroner's working on it now.
7: Maybe the coroner should look at the man's neck.
9: At what?
7: At his neck.
9: Listen, you're no doctor, neither am I. The coroner of this city knows his business.
7: Okay, Haynes, okay. I just thought I might save him a little time.
9: Well, you're wasting my time. If you think I'm going to give you an inside track so that you can go to this poor man's family with some sales talk that you can help him get some kind of a legal action.
7: Oh, he's got a family, has he?
9: Yeah, he's got a family. Now get out of here.
7: Mm-hmm. And his name is Richard Elliston Brighton, and he's a professor of psychology, and he comes from Chicago, right?
9: So you went through his pockets before my men got there.
7: Now, did I say that?
9: Listen to me, young fella. You know entirely too much about this case for your own good. You're from Chicago, too, aren't you?
7: That's right.
9: What are you doing here?
7: On a vacation, visiting my friend here.
9: Well, you better take it. Oh, hello, Doc. What about it?
10: Murder. He was strangled.
9: Strangled?
10: Mm-hmm. We got a good look at him. We found a thin red mark around his neck. He was strangled with something like picture wire.
7: Now, isn't that a funny way for a middle-aged professor to be knocked off?
10: Yeah, funny way for anybody to be knocked off.
7: And isn't it a funny thing for a professor of psychology with a family and all to be way out here all alone, so far from home, hanging around an amusement park?
9: No funnier than what you're doing, hanging around here. And that's quite a coincidence, by the way, Mr. Tom Dwyer of Chicago.
7: Chicago's a big place, Chief Haines. Lots of people live there.
10: Say, Chief, what I think of it, here's the stuff we took out of his pockets. Nothing much, wallet and a few things, and... dropped something there.
7: I got it.
9: Hand that over, Dwyer.
7: Well, well, well. A souvenir postcard. Sheila Kennedy, Ocean City. Hey, she's quite a cutie, too.
9: I said hand it over. It's material evidence.
7: Sure, sure, sure. Here you are. One of the local tent show girls, I take it. Know anything about her, Chief?
9: Now, listen, Dwyer. I got enough on you already to hold you on suspicion. Take my advice and keep your nose out of this.
6: Come on, Tom. This isn't doing you any good.
7: Yeah, that's right, Ben. And anyway, we got a date with a lady.
11: They're lovely, they're luscious, they're delightful and they're daring. The most gorgeous girls.
7: Hey, Bud, can we go in now?
12: Yeah, what did she say?
11: What's that?
7: I said, can we go in now?
11: Oh, yeah. Okay, fellas, down there, the second door. I told her about you and she says it's okay.
7: Thanks.
11: Make it snappy, she goes out in a couple of minutes. They're lovely, they're lovely.
7: Room of her own. Sheila must be all right.
6: Hey, I thought you said this was business.
7: It is. Wait out here, will you, Ben?
6: Oh, so when it's dames, I wait outside.
7: I said this was business.
13: Well, I don't know you.
7: Well, maybe we've both been missing something.
13: How did you know I came from Chicago? You'd never have got in if you hadn't pulled that.
7: It was a good guess, wasn't it?
13: Well, I don't know you and I don't want to know you, so beat it.
7: Now, look, Sheila. I didn't come here to cause you any trouble. My name's Tom Dwyer, and
13: are you going to leave, or do I call the bouncer?
7: Sheila, a man was murdered in the amusement park tonight.
13: Murdered?
7: Well, hadn't you heard?
13: Everybody has, but I didn't know it was...
7: He was from Chicago, too. And Sheila, he had your picture in his pocket.
13: My picture?
7: That's right.
13: So what? There must be 50,000 old goats from one end of this country to the other with my picture in their pockets. They sell them at the show.
7: How do you know how old he was?
13: I don't. I was only...
7: Professor Brighton didn't come around in the last 2 or 3 days to talk to you about anything, did he, Sheila?
13: No. I don't even know what you're talking about. You got no right to question me.
7: You know what I think, Sheila?
13: I don't know, and I don't care.
7: I think you're in a tough spot and you'd like to be out of it. Only you don't know quite how.
13: Well, what if I am?
7: Well, maybe I can help you.
13: Nobody can help me.
7: This is murder, Sheila. That's not so good.
13: What's your angle in all this?
7: I wouldn't kid you. I'm a private detective. I make my living in things like this. Aside from that, and as a general rule, I just don't like murder.
13: Listen, mister, what'd you say your name was?
7: Dwyer. Tom, to you.
13: All right. I don't know why, but you seem like a nice guy.
7: I am. Wait till you know me better.
13: Might have been nice at that, but keep out of this. It's for your own good. You'll get nothing but grief.
7: What kind of grief?
13: The worst kind there is. You saw what happened to the professor. Poor guy. Get out of the amusement park. Get out of Ocean City and stay out.
7: Thanks, Sheila. Maybe you're right.
13: I know I'm right.
7: But I'm in kind of deep already. Is there anything particular I should look out for?
11: Come on, Sheila. You're on.
13: Okay. Listen, Tom, just remember, that roller coaster isn't the only one-way ride to nowhere around here.
7: One-way ride to nowhere.
6: Yeah, what did she mean by that?
7: It was a tip-off, Ben.
6: Maybe.
14: They're red hop, they're old hop. Get your
6: One way ride to nowhere. That's what the professor got all right for free, but how?
7: He was dumped on.
6: I still say how.
7: Well, that little problem doesn't bother me, but...
14: The one and only, the bulletproof
7: hey, listen.
14: Automobile huh? That took three men on a one-way ride to nowhere.
7: One-way ride to nowhere. Come on.
11: Hey, I think it's around there to the right.
7: Yeah. Bulletproof automobile.
6: Huh? Where?
7: That tent show next to the roller coaster. Take it easy now.
6: Okay, but
7: Then you worry me sometimes. Did you know this thing was here?
6: Well, it wasn't here last week. How am I supposed to know what you want? If you'd tell a guy something once in a while, it wouldn't...
7: Suppose you never heard of Wires McGuire either.
6: No?
7: Skip it. Guy's going into his routine again.
14: Ladies and gentlemen, step right up. Inside you will see the actual bulletproof automobile in which the famous Jarvis gang sped from the scene of the $400,000 Springfield mail robbery, the most daring holdup in modern times. Now, this is the very limousine in which they were pursued for 50 miles. Three of them died. The fourth became a raving maniac on that last fatal one-way ride to nowhere. Step right in, ladies and gentlemen, and
7: then go away from us. Benny, now I know I'm right.
6: Is this what you came down here for?
7: Not exactly, but there's been some funny talk lately about this mail robbery job in some funny place.
6: I still don't get it. There were four guys in on that, three of them dead and the others in the bug house. That kind of closes the books, don't it?
7: I'll give you a little tip, Benny. They never found the money.
6: Huh?
7: And the insurance company's got a standing offer of a 10% reward.
6: $40,000.
14: Step right over, gents. The original bulletproof automobile.
7: Okay, maybe we'll at that. How much?
4: Two bits. Please.
7: Yeah, yeah.
14: Step right inside, gentlemen. Now the car that you see before you...
7: You don't have much business, do you?
4: Hey, what are you, a couple of public accountants?
7: No offense. It just seems too bad. It's a swell exhibit.
4: You're telling me. These hicks down here, they don't appreciate nothing.
7: It must be pretty hard, judging what the public will go for.
4: Yeah. I thought this murder automobile would be a sensation, something modern, you know. And my brother found it in a junkyard in Indiana. Cops must have sold it at auction or something.
7: Look, would you really like to get rid of this heap?
4: Like to? Don't worry, I already have.
7: Yeah?
4: Listen, brother, the minute I found out that I had a turkey, I went out and found me a sucker, but quick.
7: Well, how did you find him?
4: I didn't exactly find him. He come by, you see. He's making some sort of a collection for some cops museum. Capone's bulletproof car, Dillinger's artillery. You know, I got my price, though.
7: Oh, no, isn't that too bad, Benny?
6: Hmm? Oh, yeah, sure it is.
4: What's too bad about it?
7: Well, to tell you the truth, we're making sort of a collection ourselves for a big New York exhibitor.
6: Sure.
7: I thought maybe we could do a little business.
4: Oh, I'm sorry, mister. I just closed the deal tonight. If you'd only come around just a couple hours sooner, you...
7: Well, do you suppose this man you sold the car to would be reinterested in selling at the right price?
4: I don't know. It'd cost you plenty, though. Confidentially, he paid me $1,000 cash.
7: Hmm. Well, where could we find this guy?
4: Well, he should be here any minute. He's going to pick up the papers and things. Hey, you want to come out in back and wait from there? I was just going to knock off anyway.
7: Well, thanks.
4: You know, I had a hunch maybe I should have held on. How's a guy supposed to know in this crazy business? Here you are.
7: Wow. Quite a cozy little place you got here.
4: That's all right. Sit down. Make yourself at home.
7: Hey. Hey, what's that?
4: Huh? Oh, them roller coasters. The tunnel goes right under the floor here. It's enough to drive you nuts.
7: Yeah, I can imagine. That door over there must open up right where the tunnel comes out, huh?
4: I guess it does at that. I never looked. It's all nailed up.
6: Hey, there used to be another wing on this building in the old days, wasn't there? That was the door to it.
4: It might have been. Yeah, I guess it was.
7: Say, does this Mr.
4: The guy I sold the car to, McGuire.
7: McGuire.
4: Yeah.
7: Oh, does he have a sort of a business manager with him or anybody like that?
4: Well, he's had a couple of guys with him once in a while. I really didn't pay no attention.
7: I suppose he's been hanging around here fairly steady the last few days, huh?
4: In and out, you know. He ought to be here any minute. Oh, here he is now.
12: What's the matter?
4: Yet
12: I don't.
4: Hello, Mr. McGuire. We was just talking about you.
12: Yeah? Who was?
4: Me and these two gentlemen. They wanted to see you about...
12: Was this the guy that came to see you, Sheila?
13: I don't know.
7: Sure I am, Sheila. Come on, tell him.
13: Well, I guess that's him.
12: Okay. You can run along to the hotel, honey.
13: Ed, listen, please don't.
12: Do like I tell you. Harry, you stay here with me.
4: Okay, Ed. I got all your papers and things, Mr. McGuire. Everything's here in this envelope.
12: Thanks. And what'd you two fellas want to see me about?
7: Just a little business proposition. My name's Tom Dwyer, and this is Ben Duffy.
6: Hiya, Mr.
12: Ed McGuire. Pleased to meet you. You can beat it now, Ferreira. We'll take care of everything.
4: Okay. Well, so long.
12: So long. Watch the door, Harry. Now, what's your proposition?
7: Well, I understand you bought Ferrara's car.
12: That's right. You interested in used cars?
7: Some used cars.
12: How interested?
7: Enough to make an offer.
12: Your friend here in on the deal?
7: No, he just came along for the ride.
12: Well, I got a partner.
7: Well, where do we find him?
12: We don't. He'd have to come here. And we'd have to send somebody after him. Somebody like your friend.
7: Okay.
6: Now, listen, Tom, I don't...
7: What's his name and how does my friend find it?
12: His name is Johnson, George Johnson. He's at 2854 Drexel Boulevard. Just tell him I sent you.
6: Tom, I don't think I ought to leave.
7: Take it easy. While you're out, I wish you'd do something for me. First.
6: What?
7: Pick up my mail. It won't be out of your way.
6: Your mail?
7: Yeah, that's right. Do that first. I'm expecting a very important special delivery, and I want you to stop by the Jefferson Hotel, where I'm staying, and ask for a bellhop named Ted Martin. He takes care of all my stuff.
6: The Jefferson?
7: That's right. And be sure to see Ted Martin. He's the only one who can help you, so ask a clerk for him and hurry back, please.
6: Ted Martin, Jefferson. Well, okay.
15: You want me to go, Ed?
12: No, you stay here. And now that he's out of the way, what do you know?
7: Enough.
12: You're a pretty bright boy, aren't you? You gonna talk?
7: Why not? I know, for instance, why he bought that car.
15: I think he knows too much.
12: Let me handle this. Keep talking, bright boy.
7: Well, after that Springfield nail job, nobody ever found the money. $400,000 is a lot of lettuce. And you think it's still somewhere in that car. Did you figure it out all by yourself, or did you get a tip when you were in the federal pen, along with Duke Jarvis?
12: You know any more cute answers, bright boy?
7: Sure. I come from Chicago. I know that around there you got a nickname, and they call you Wires.
16: I told you you knew too much.
7: Mm-hmm. On account you got a reputation for being very handy at disposing of troublesome guys with a length of picture wire twisted around the neck.
12: Have you any idea what you've just talked yourself in for, bright boy?
7: I know what I'll talk you in for if you don't play ball.
12: Well, now, what do you think of that?
16: I think we're wasting time.
7: Listen, McGuire. I not only know how you killed Professor Brighton, I know why.
12: Sure you do, bright boy. Sure you do.
7: You think I'm kidding, huh? Professor Brighton was a psychiatrist. They used to call him into the federal pen to examine guys who were wacky.
12: Huh.
7: They called him in to examine Duke Jarvis. Duke was the last of the Jarvis gang. The rest were all killed in the holdup. He was wacky, all right. So wacky, he let slip about the money being still hidden in the car. So when the professor heard about the car showing up, he thought he could pick up a piece of change. The poor guy, only you caught up with him first, huh?
12: You got it all figured out, haven't you?
7: Yeah. All but one thing. I don't think you're smart enough to pull this all by yourself. I think you do have a partner.
16: I tell you, we're wasting time.
12: Oh, no, we're not. Now, listen, bright boy. Who are you working for?
16: What difference does that make?
12: Plenty. Don't you think I want to know who else is in on this? What do you say, bright boy?
7: There's nobody. I'm working alone.
12: Cover him, Harry.
16: Okay.
12: You'd better talk, bright boy.
7: There's nothing to say.
12: Who else knows about this?
7: Nobody.
12: This ain't gonna do your face any good, bright boy. Talk.
7: Got him.
12: Talk. Watch him, Harry. I think he's coming out of it again.
16: Yeah, this ain't getting us no place. Suppose his pal comes back.
12: He'll never come back. By the time he finds out, there ain't no such guy as George Johnson. Take a look, Harry.
17: It's me.
16: Hey, it's Chief Haines, Ed.
12: Okay, open up.
17: Hey, I thought I told you. How did he get here?
12: He walked in. He knows plenty.
17: How much?
12: The works. We've been trying to sweat out of him who he's working for.
7: Haines, I know where I've seen you before. Your picture. You were a guard at the federal pen when Jarvis and McGuire were there. That's how you heard about the money. When McGuire came down here, he had to play ball because you were chief of police here. He's got to go, McGuire.
12: Sure, I know. So we give him the business and dump him out of the side store there into the roller coaster like we did the prep.
17: Are you crazy? You can't get away with two jobs like that the same night.
12: So what do we do?
17: Anything. Dump him in the bay. Make it look like an accident. Anything.
12: Hey, there's an idea.
17: And don't try to get fancy about it this time.
12: But you just gave me quite an idea, Haines. Quite a good idea. Keep that hat down over his face and hold him up straight.
16: Yeah, I got him. What seat do we want?
12: What's the difference? Car's almost empty anyway. Get him in. Take the middle one.
18: All right. Buckle your safety belt.
12: Keep that belt loose.
18: Okay, everybody. You're on. Here we go.
12: Going into the tunnel now. Tie his hands and feet while we're in the dark.
16: Yeah, I'm doing it now.
12: Got the sash weights on him?
16: Yeah, around him.
12: We're out now. Watch him.
16: Hey, what was that?
12: What's the difference? Hang on, and we're starting up. We're coming to the top. You know what to do, Harry?
16: Yeah.
12: When you hit the bottom of the dip over the bay.
16: Okay.
12: I'll yell, and we both heave together. He'll go down into that bay and sink like
19: okay,
12: a...
19: Okay, McGuire, put up your hands, both of you. Put them up.
12: Huh?
7: Ben, you made it.
6: Tommy, you okay?
7: Yeah, sure.
12: What do you think you're doing here?
2: The federal pinch, McGuire. I'm Ted Martin, Department of Justice.
7: Staying at the Jefferson Hotel. Get it, McGuire?
6: Hey, Tom, you ought to get to a dock.
7: No, I gotta get down to the police. Hey, Ted. Ted, listen, never mind about these guys. Get Haynes, chief of police.
2: I got a couple of men down there already, Tom. When you phoned, I figured you might get mixed up with him. We've had our eye on the chief for quite a while. Well, I'll see you later.
7: So long. Thanks, Ted.
6: Hey, you were taking an awful chance, Tom, playing so cagey.
7: Well, I had to be sure first.
6: If that dame hadn't stuck around and tipped us off, we just about made it when the car went through the tunnel.
7: That Sheila dame, huh?
6: Uh-huh.
7: Say, Ben, I think I got a date with a lady.
6: Oh? So what do I do?
7: Well, I'll tell you. Here's a dime advance out of your $20,000 reward. Go take a ride on the roller coaster.

0: And so closes The One-Way Ride to Nowhere, starring Alan Ladd. 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
2: 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I can't tell you how I enjoyed working on Suspense this evening. And next week, I know you'll want to be listening, as I certainly will, to Lucille Ball and a very exciting story called Dime a Dance. Good night.
0: Thank you, Mr. Ladd. Alan Ladd is currently working in the Paramount picture, And Now Tomorrow. Don't forget, then, next Thursday, same time for Lucille Ball in Suspense.
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pen. This is the Man in Black, here again to introduce Columbia's program, Suspense. In our starring Hollywood cast this evening is Mr. Peter Lorre, who appears as a mysterious gentleman called Georges Ravel. Miss Wendy Berry plays our worried heroine, Marjorie. Mr. George Zucco is the lawyer, Alex Stevens. The story called The Moment of Darkness is tonight's tale of suspense. If you have been with us on these Tuesday nights, you will know that suspense is compounded of mystery and suspicion and dangerous adventure. In this series are tales calculated to intrigue you, stir your nerves, to offer you a precarious situation and then withhold the solution until the last possible moment. And so, with a moment of darkness, and with the performances of Peter Lorre, Wendy Berry, George Zucco, and our other players, we again hope to keep you in suspense.

0: The Clan Bleu crack express train from Paris to the French Riviera, which in these carefree days before the war used to make the journey from Paris to Nice overnight. At the Gare du Sud on this particular mild spring evening, the train with its glistening wagon-lits or sleeping cars waits in a station filled with smoke and the iron coughing of engines. You can hear the excited crowd and the slamming of compartment doors. You can see the guard standing by with his watch in hand, with his horn ready to blow as a signal.
1: Au revoir, messieurs les voyageurs! Au revoir!
2: A bientôt!
3: You better get in, Emily. The train's just about ready to start.
0: That commotion there. The last moment just before the signal, a girl in a light summer dress, carrying a small suitcase, hurries along the platform towards car number 10. The girl is blonde and evidently English, and as she hurries towards the guard...
1: Au revoir! Dépêchez-vous, mademoiselle. Hurry up, please. Oh,
4: yes, yes, of course. Is this carriage number 10?
1: Oui, mademoiselle, numéro 10. Hurry up, please.
4: Thank you. I'll get in.
1: Et maintenant,

0: This corridor must be at least a mile long. Car 10. Compartment number 6. Compartment number 6. Compartment... here it is.
1: Yes, come in.
0: Mr. Stevens, I... Oh, I beg your pardon.
1: That's quite all right. Won't you come in?
0: I thought this was Mr. Stevens' compartment.
1: It is his compartment. I'm sharing it with him.
0: He is on the train, isn't he?
1: Oh, yes. He's going to look for some luggage that failed to turn up. In the meantime, won't you come in and sit down?
0: Thank you.
1: As an old friend of Toby Stevens, why do you smile?
0: Nothing. It's just odd to hear a dignified man like Mr. Stevens called Toby. That's all.
1: Well, it suits him. As an old friend of his anyway, may I introduce myself? I'm Ken Blake, on vacation from the American Consulate in London.
0: How do you do? My name is Gray, Marjorie Gray. I most particularly wanted to have a word with Mr. Stevens.
1: Miss Gray, will you pardon my impertinence if I ask...
0: Ask what?
1: Whether it's about your Aunt Hester at Monte Carlo and the man who seems so determined to scare her to death.
0: You know about that?
1: Yes, a little. After all, that's why Toby's left his law practice and come all the way from London. He said...
0: Mr. Stevens.
2: Marjorie. Great Scott, what are you doing here?
0: I came up from Monte Carlo, especially to see you. I thought I'd find you in Paris, but when I got to your hotel, they told me you'd gone. Cook said they'd reserved a compartment on this train for you. So, well, here I am.
2: But why?
0: Before you see Aunt Hester, Mr. Stevens, I want to know what you meant by that letter you wrote me.
2: I meant exactly what I said, Marjorie. I'm going to expose this faker, George Revel.
1: Excuse me. If you two want to talk, I'll just clear out of here.
2: Oh, no, Ken. Stay where you are.
0: Really, Mr. Stevens?
2: You've made an impression on her, Ken. When a girl suddenly becomes thoroughly British after spending half her life on the Riviera, well, you've made an impression.
1: Don't talk like that, Toby. She won't get annoyed with you for saying it. She'll just get annoyed with me.
2: Marjorie, this is Ken Blake.
0: We've met. Thanks.
2: I asked him to come along with me, and for a very good reason.
0: Indeed?
2: Ken was for years at the American Consulate in Paris. He knows all the heads of the Sûreté Générale, that's the Scotland Yard of France. And in particular, he knows the great Detective Flamand, who's the chef de Sûreté. I thought Kent might be very useful when we nab Revel.
0: But I tell you, Revel is dangerous.
2: Dangerous, my eyes.
0: Something's going to happen. I know something dreadful's going to happen.
2: Now, let's face the situation, Marjorie. Your Aunt Hester is middle-aged, wealthy, and...
0: Oh, if only Uncle Paul hadn't died. He was the decentest person I ever knew.
2: But he did die, my dear, and Hester can't be consoled. She can't eat, she can't sleep, she can't think of anything except getting in touch with his spirit. Along comes this faker Revel to give seances.
0: I wonder if he is a faker.
1: You're not falling for this tommy rot, surely.
0: Really, Mr. Blake, if I'd asked for your advice in this matter...
1: I beg your pardon, Miss Gray. When we get to Nice, I'll take the first train back to Paris.
0: Oh, no, wait, please. I didn't mean to be rude. It's nice of you to help us, but... It's the whole atmosphere of Monte Carlo.
2: Well, that's quite all right, my dear. We understand.
1: Of course.
0: There's Aunt Hester in that villa over the Mediterranean. There's Revel, all thin and quiet and swarthy, with those somber-looking eyes of his. He seems to dominate her, just as Mr. Stevens used to.
2: Dominate her, my dear? That's rather a strong word for an easygoing old buffer like me.
0: The things Revel does at those seances are terrifying. I don't know whether he's an imposter or not. But I am sure nobody else can do what he does.
2: Now there, Marjorie, is where you're wrong. I can.
0: You can?
2: Yes. My promise to duplicate in front of your aunt every single trick Revel ever performed.
0: Oh, but that's impossible.
2: Is it? Wait and see.
0: I'll put it up to Mr. Blake. It isn't merely that Revel is tied up, tied hand and foot in a chair, while these horrible things are going on. I know there are people who can get out of ropes and back into them again. But Revel lets you take one precaution that shows there can't be any trickery.
1: Oh? And what is that precaution?
0: Just before the lights go out, he takes a piece of white paper.
1: Well?
0: He puts one under each foot. You take a pencil and draw an outline around the shoe on the paper. If he moved the millionth fraction of an inch, it would show in the outline later. But it never does.
1: Well, look here, Toby, that's a bad one. Why does it strike you as being so funny?
2: Because I can do it, too. Just give me a moment of darkness, that's all.
1: You mean he gets out of his shoes or something like that?
2: No, he could hardly get out of his shoes and back into them without disturbing the outline.
1: Then he doesn't leave his chair after all.
2: On the contrary, he can be all over the room.
1: Well, how in Satan's name does he do it?
2: My dear fellow, there's nothing simple.

0: the Villa Bijou Monte Carlo the next evening. On the lighted terrace, that white villa, overlooking the olive groves and the sea, three people are seated at their ease, enjoying the night air. Below glitters the town, a white palm garden. But even its lamps are dimmed by the firework illuminations from the Promenade des Anglais. When the Principality of Monaco celebrates its ruler's birthday, great rockets go hissing upwards to burst and bloom in colored fires against a black sky.
1: I don't like those fireworks. The noise upsets me. I wish they'd stop.
2: Never mind the fireworks, Hester. You've heard my proposition. Give me an answer.
1: Oh, what's more, you spill broth on your jacket at dinner. You're the clumsiest eater I ever saw. Here, here. Let me take a handkerchief to it.
3: Please, Aunt Hester. Won't you answer Mr. Stevens?
1: Why don't you two let me alone, both of you?
3: We're only trying to help you. Don't you believe that?
1: Oh, yes, I believe it. But I'm happy. I talked with my husband twice last week.
2: Now, look here, Hester. This has got to stop.
1: Why?
2: Now, that was a fraud, and I can prove it.
1: If Monsieur Ravelli's a fraud, what is he gained by this? Has he not asked for money?
2: I don't know. Has he?
1: No. Not a penny.
2: You haven't changed your will by any chance. People do queer things sometimes that even their solicitors don't know about.
1: Oh, no, dear. I haven't changed my will. When I die, Marjorie inherits everything. I am a lonely woman. I'm getting old. I haven't got much to look forward to. Now, why don't you go your way and let me go mine?
2: Suppose Ravelli's a fraud. Just suppose it.
1: Well, all right. Have your way.
2: You wouldn't like to think you'd been deliberately tricked and imposed on now, would you?
1: Well, no, no.
2: Now, listen, Hester. If I prove to you these so-called miracles were really tricks that I can do myself.
1: Oh, don't be ridiculous, Alex Stevens.
2: I offer to prove that here and now. Would that shake your faith a little?
1: Yes, I suppose it would. But how did you become so clever all of a sudden?
2: How did you become so gullible all of a sudden? You used to scoff at this sort of thing. You used to be gay and lively and go to the casino.
1: Well, that was before Paul died. You're shivering, Marjorie. If you feel cold, put on a wrap.
3: I'm not cold. It's only...
1: Only what?
3: Oh, got a kind of presentiment that there's something dreadful hanging over us. I can't tell what direction it's taking or who's in danger. But I'm sure it's going to burst. Just as sure as I...
2: By George, look at that rocket.
3: Yes. Red and gold stars. And a deathly white blaze like the life we're living. You can see every leaf in the garden. Every blade of grass.
2: And we can also see... Look there. Ravel and Ken Blake coming up the path.
3: This Ken Blake, Mr. Stevens. Are you sure he's quite honest?
2: My dear Marjorie, Ken's all right. I've known him for years.
3: I thought he came here to help expose Ravel. But he and Ravel are as thick as thieves. What sort of game is going on here?
4: Game, mademoiselle? You spoke of a game?
3: Yes, Monsieur Ravel, I did.
2: So did I, friend Ravel. Are you ready for my demonstration tonight?
4: Demonstration?
2: In the seance room upstairs. You claim you can bring back the dead.
4: Pardon me, monsieur, I claim nothing. When I'm in trance, I cannot tell what happens.
2: But I can. I'm going to make ghosts walk by perfectly natural means.
4: You know, Monsieur Stevens, I don't understand your logic.
2: Logic?
4: Yes, you wish to, how do you put it? Expose me? But how will you expose me by these childish tricks? If I show you a counterfeit £10 note, does that prove there's no Bank of England?
2: I'm not going to argue subtleties with you. You can always beat me there. I'm a plain, ordinary man with a little common sense to back me up.
4: No. Come on, my friend. Not an ordinary man, surely.
2: Just exactly what are you hinting at?
1: Yes, I'd like to know that, too.
4: Oh, Madame Hester, believe me, I didn't mean to upset you. I wouldn't upset you for anything.
3: No, I'll bet you wouldn't.
4: Well, I kiss your hand, Madame. I'm all apologies. Well, let this gentleman do what he likes. But I warn him, it is dangerous.
5: Dangerous? How is it dangerous?
3: That's the first time you've spoken, Mr. Blake. Why have you been so quiet?
1: Please, Marjorie, please, now, be a good girl and stop interrupting.
3: Oh, I'm sorry, Aunt Hester, but he's been muttering to himself and moving from one foot to the other and looking guilty.
5: Confound it, I'm not looking guilty.
3: Aren't you?
5: No, it's a hot night. I don't like this business at all. Why will a seance be dangerous?
4: Why? Because we shall be tampering with evil forces.
2: Evil forces, my foot.
4: Oh, you doubt it?
2: Yes.
4: This brave Monsieur Stevens is challenging the unseen world. He's mocking at forces he does not understand. Believe me, monsieur, they are not mocked without danger.
2: I'll risk that, thanks.
4: Well, up in a seance room, with a door bolted on the inside, we shall be at their mercy. The evil forces, the elementals, will wax and grow strong. They can take us in their grip, as I take this walking stick and...
2: You've got strong hands, Monsieur Revelle.
4: The hands of evil spirits are stronger. Much stronger.
3: I'm afraid. I wonder if we ought to do this.
5: I've been wondering the same thing. What does your aunt say?
1: I don't know what to say. I'm so confused. Well, I want to break down and cry. I suppose we'd better do it, or Alec Stevens will never let me hear the end of it.
4: For the last time, monsieur, will you be warned of danger?
2: No.
4: Very well. Oh, Madame Hester.
1: Yes, Monsieur Revelle.
4: Do you believe that I'm an imposter?
1: No, dear, of course not, but...
4: But in your heart, you're not yet convinced.
1: Well, I don't know. I'm not such a fool as some people seem to think.
4: But if something did happen, something to show there are living forces beyond this world, it would convince you utterly?
1: Oh, yes, I suppose it would.
4: Then shall we allow Monsieur Stevens to go on with his demonstration?
3: I have a feeling we shouldn't do this. Oh, I'm afraid.
0: Upstairs at the Villa Bijou, there is a small, bare, deeply carpeted room. Its only furniture consists of a round table, 5 chairs, and a large cabinet phonograph. There is only one door, and there are no windows. In one chair, a little way back from the table, sits Mr. Alexander Stevens. He is tied hand and foot, the outline of his shoes drawn with pencil on pieces of paper, so that he cannot move.
2: Now then, friend Raphael, have you quite finished tying me up?
4: Oh, yes. Yes, and I bet you won't get out of these knots, sir.
2: Well, we'll see about that. Are the rest of you ready?
3: Yes, all right.
1: Oh, dear, I wish I'd put some smelling salts in my handbag.
5: Well, what do you want us to do now?
2: We'll have conditions exactly as they are for Mr. Ravel. I'll sit in this chair back from the table. You four sit round the table, clasping hands to form a circle.
5: All right, let's get on with it.
2: Ken, will you start the gramophone? I believe it's customary, Mr. Ravel, to have hymns played at the beginning of a seance. To establish the proper frame of mind?
4: Yes, monsieur, that's true. You fool.
2: What did you say?
4: Oh, nothing, monsieur. Please continue.
2: Start the gramophone, Ken. When you've done that, turn out the lights on that switch by the door. Then join the circle. Clasp each other's hands tightly and don't let go unless...
3: Unless what?
2: Well, unless something gets me.
4: Be careful, monsieur.
2: Go on, please. Start the gramophone.
5: All right, here goes.
2: Now the lights, Ken. Switch off the lights.
5: Lights? Yes. There you are. It's pitch dark. I can't see my way back to the table.
3: Here, Ken. Here's my hand.
5: Thank you.
1: Mine on the other side, Mr. Blake.
5: Thank you. I've got my bearings now.
2: Are all of you clasping the hands of the next person? Then quiet and wait for what's going to happen.
5: Look where?
3: Over there, where Mr. Stevens is sitting.
5: What about it?
3: There's a luminous spot in the dark, about the size of a shilling.
1: Shh, quiet, please.
3: Did anything touch the back of your neck?
5: No.
1: Ah! What was that? It's Alec Stevens, I know it.
4: This was not on a program, madame. Break the circle and get those lights on.
3: The luminous spot is still there. Oh, hurry, Ken.
5: I can't see my way in the dark. I don't know which direction the lights are. Wait a minute. Here's the wall. If I grope along here, I ought to find the switch. Yes, here it is. Lights.
4: Quiet. Silence, mademoiselle, if you please.
3: What's wrong with Mr. Stevens? What's that sticking out of his chest?
4: It's the handle of a dagger. And a good deal of blood has soaked through his coat, too. Well, Monsieur Blake, will you turn off this gramophone?
5: Yes, certainly. But you're not saying that Toby Stevens is dead?
4: I'm afraid he is, my friend. That's a direct heart wound. Perhaps 10 seconds of intense agony, and then the end. Or is the door still bolted from the inside?
5: Yes.
4: Then we are all alone, here, the four of us. This rash gentleman, one imagines, did not kill himself. He's too well tied up.
3: I know who killed him. Mr. George Revelle. You did, with luminous paint.
4: I killed him, mademoiselle? With luminous paint?
3: I mean, that was part of the trick. You tied him up. You were the only one who touched him.
4: And? What of that, mademoiselle?
3: Luminous paint doesn't show up in the light. You smeared a little of it on his coat. That showed you exactly where to strike in the dark.
4: I commend your good sense, madame. But there are two excellent reasons why I had nothing to do with this. The first reason I must keep to myself, but the second reason can easily be proved.
3: Well, what is it?
4: Well, up to the time that man screamed, you yourself were holding my right hand, and Madame Hester was holding my left hand. Did either of you let go at any time?
3: No. No, that is, I didn't. What about you, Aunt Hester?
1: No, Marjorie, dear, I didn't let go either. He never moved.
5: Hold on, wait a minute.
4: Well, monsieur, speak up.
5: I was holding Marjorie's hand on one side and her aunt's on the other. And they didn't move either. Nobody let go or left the circle.
3: That's true.
5: Consequently, none of us could have killed Toby Stevens.
3: Yes, it is true.
5: Somebody must have sneaked in here.
4: Oh, no. As you said yourself, the door is bolted on the inside.
5: Then who the devil did kill him?
4: Well, that's the question. Has anybody ever seen that dagger before?
3: No. It looks like one of those curio things you buy in the shops.
4: Yes, and with the design of wooden scrollwork on the handle. No fingerprints will show. Nothing else, except some musical instruments. A tambourine, an accordion, and a speaking trumpet. You know, I blame myself for this.
3: You ought to.
4: Why?
3: Because you killed him. Don't ask me how, but I know why.
4: Indeed, mademoiselle. You found my motive.
3: Yes, I have. You've got Aunt Hester fully believing in you now, haven't you?
5: Easy, Marjorie.
3: In another minute, you'll be talking about forces and elementals and heaven knows what. You'll be saying it was a spirit hand that killed Mr. Stevens, because nobody else could have.
5: Please, Marjorie, brace up. Someone's got to send for the police.
3: Why don't you send for the police, Ken? Couldn't you help us there?
5: Help you? How?
3: Mr. Stevens said you knew the heads of the Sûreté. He said you knew this man, Flamand, who's supposed to be the greatest detective in France.
4: Oh, but this isn't French territory. Monte Carlo is the independent state of Monaco.
5: I'm sorry, Marjorie. Ordinarily, I might have helped.
3: You mean you won't help us?
5: I'm sorry, Marjorie. I can't.
3: Then I've got to help myself. George Revelle, you killed Mr. Stevens! But how?
4: Yes, how?
0: Twenty-four hours of blind puzzling. In the railway station at Nice, 9 miles from Monte Carlo, the night express for Paris is already underway. The guard has blown his signal, and the great wheels grind. A young man, hatless and worried, pushes through the crowd past the already moving train.
6: Non, monsieur. C'est défendu. Vous êtes trop tard.
5: Too late, nothing. I'm getting aboard this train.
6: Prenez garde, monsieur. Prenez garde.
5: I'm sorry to have caused you any trouble, guard. Do you happen to know whether... Marjorie!
3: Ken Blake! What are you doing on this train?
5: Exactly the question I wanted to ask you. Walk along the corridor with me, will you?
3: All right.
5: Marjorie, you little idiot. What's the idea of running away?
3: If it's any of your business, Mr. Blake, I'm not running away. I'm merely going to Paris.
5: You were told to stay in Monte Carlo. Don't you know you can land in jail for this?
3: They'll put you in jail too, won't they?
5: Yes, I suppose so. But what's the idea of going to Paris?
3: First of all, I had to get Aunt Hester away from that man, Revelle. She really thinks he can call up ghosts now.
5: Is your aunt on this train?
3: Yes, in that compartment there. Second, I'm going to Paris for some real help. I'm going to the Sûreté. I'm going to see this man, Flamand.
5: You won't find Flamand in Paris, Marjorie. And you'll certainly never get him to arrest Georges Revelle.
3: Oh? And why not?
5: Because, my dear idiot, Georges Revelle is Flamand.
3: What are you saying?
5: The man who calls himself Revelle is really Flamand, the head of the whole French Detective Bureau. He made me promise not to tell anybody.
3: Oh, then that's why you've been looking so guilty for 2 days.
5: Yes, I tried to tip you off today, but the police were with us all the time.
3: So he is a fake spiritual medium. Mr. Stevens was right about that. And I still say I'm right about the other thing. Whoever he is, Ravel killed Mr. Stevens.
5: But how and why?
3: Oh, I don't know. This alleged detective. Did he tell you why he was masquerading as a medium in Monte Carlo?
5: No. All I know is that we're in one sweet mess. We've left town without permission. They'll probably stop the train and send us back in a patrol wagon.
7: Oh, no, no, no, my friend. That won't be at all necessary.
3: Ravel!
7: Yes, mademoiselle. Ravel or Flamand. Well, since you know me as Ravel, call me that.
3: You knew that I was on this train?
7: Oh, naturally.
5: Look here, old man. I kept quiet about you because you swore it was a matter of life and death. But will you answer a couple of questions now?
7: Oh, with pleasure.
5: Why did you pose as a medium?
7: Because the Monacan government employed me to trap a murderer. So I had to work, how do you say, undercover.
5: All right. Why was Toby Stevens killed?
7: Stevens was killed because he was a blackmailer.
3: A blackmailer?
7: Yes, mademoiselle. Does that surprise you?
3: Yes. Oh, yes, of course. Very much.
7: I tried to warn Stevens, but the fool wouldn't listen. And then, well, I wasn't quick enough. Stevens was murdered, of course, by one of us four in the seance room.
5: Well, that's impossible.
7: Hmm? Impossible? Oh, no. The trick was baffling because of its simplicity.
3: I'm sure you killed him.
7: One moment, mademoiselle. Let me show you what I mean by trick baffling because it is so simple. Take, for example, the pencil outline drawn on a paper around the medium's shoes. Did Stevens tell you how I did that?
3: No. On this train 2 nights ago, he started to tell us, but
5: then he just stopped in the middle of it and laughed.
7: You see, the medium leaves his chair. Well, he makes tambourines rattle and ghost forms appear. Yet the pencil outline is not disturbed. Now, how does he manage it?
5: Well, how does he manage it?
7: Well, quite easily. He returns to his chair. He turns over the two pieces of paper. He takes another pencil and draws an outline of his shoes on the reverse side of the paper. You look at it.
5: And imagine it's the same outline we drew.
7: Precisely. So easily are people misled. And it was the same way with a murder.
5: But there couldn't have been any trick about the murder. None of us left the circle. We were all clasping hands when we heard that scream. Don't you agree?
7: Hmm? Oh, yes, I agree.
3: I can't stand this any longer. When we heard Mr. Stevens utter that horrible scream,
7: What makes you think it was Stevens who uttered that scream?
3: I beg your pardon.
7: What makes you think it was Stevens who screamed?
3: Well, wasn't it?
7: Oh, you assumed it, yes. We all assumed it. But up to that time, Stevens wasn't even hurt.
3: Wasn't hurt?
7: You see, the source of sound cannot be located in the dark. It was the murderer who uttered that appalling cry. In a few seconds of darkness, before the lights went on, the killer simply leaned across and drove that dagger into Stevens' chest.
5: And you proved that?
7: Yes. If Stevens had been hit at the time of the scream, blood would have blotted out the spot of luminous paint. Yet Marjorie Gray saw the paint shining after the scream.
5: That's true, Marjorie. I heard you say so.
3: You put the luminous paint there, Ravel. You were the only person who touched him.
7: Oh, no. There was one other person who touched him.
5: Who was it?
7: Another person in full sight of you said Stevens had

0: chest with a handkerchief.
1: You mean...
0: I mean, of course, the real murderer. Your Aunt Hester.
2: Yes, Marjorie. Your Aunt Hester.
1: Aunt Hester!
2: Keep back, all of you.
0: Oh, so you managed to find a revolver.
2: Marjorie, I poisoned your Uncle Paul. I poisoned my husband. And Alex Stevens knew it.
0: You can't get away, madame. Keep away from that door.
2: I never believed in spiritualism. I let myself be influenced by a medium because Alex Stevens would try to stop it. He was getting money out of me. He wanted no other influence.
0: Don't open that door, madame.
2: But I am opening it.
1: Oh, Aunt Hester, don't!
2: I told you I wasn't a fool as I looked. I had the knife in my hand.
1: Stop her, kid! Stop her! No!
0: Well, mademoiselle. She has committed many crimes, but now she has paid for them all.

And so closes The Moment of Darkness, starring Peter Lorre, Wendy Berry, with George Zucco. Tonight's tale of suspense. This is your narrator, the man in black, who conveys to you Columbia's invitation to spend this half hour in suspense with us again next Tuesday, when Agnes Moorehead and Ray Collins will star in a study in terror titled The Diary of Sophronia Winter. The producer of these broadcasts is William Spear, who with Ted Bliss, the director, Wilbur Hatch and Lucian Marowick, conductor and composer, and John Dixon Carr, the author, collaborated on tonight's Suspense.

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3: This is the man in black, here for the Roma Wine Company of Fresno, California, to introduce this weekly half hour of Suspense. Tonight from Hollywood, Roma Wines bring you a star, Mr. Gene Kelly, in a suspense play that tells of fear and suspicion and dangerous adventure on the long highway from California to New York. And so, with Death Went Along for the Ride, and with the performance of Gene Kelly as a man named George Javery, we again hope to keep you in suspense.
4: Brown to 314.
5: Yes, sir.
6: I want a room.
5: The name, sir?
6: George Javery, but I haven't got reservations.
5: Oh? Well, I think we can fix you up, Mr. Javery. If you'll sign, please.
6: Sure.
7: Excuse me, friend.
6: Yes?
7: I couldn't help hearing your name, Javery. Hmm?
6: Well, that's right.
7: In the relation to Frank Javery of Cincinnati?
6: Well, not that I know of.
7: Oh. Kind of a funny name. No offense, you understand, but I just thought, you know.
6: Sure, I know.
7: Been doing quite a lot of traveling, haven't you, Mr. Javery?
6: Huh?
7: I see all them stickers on your bags.
6: Oh, yes, I've been out of the country.
5: Room 610, $4.50 a day. Will that be all right, Mr. Javery?
6: Sure.
7: You gonna stay in Reno very long?
6: Just overnight.
7: Going east?
6: Uh-huh.
7: You driving?
6: Yeah. Say, what do you want to know?
7: Thought I'd tip you off to a good place to eat, see? You like steaks?
6: When I can get them.
7: Better stop at Harry's place, then.

0: mistakes between here and Chicago. Here's the address. I wrote it down for another fellow this morning, but he left before I could give it to him.
1: Oh, well thanks.
0: You, driving back east alone?
1: Yes. Say, what did you say your name was?
0: I didn't, but it's Brown. Steve Brown.
1: Well, look, Mr. Brown, if you want a free ride east, why don't you just...
0: Hey, no. I'm heading up to Portland, see?
1: Oh, well, have a good trip, Mr. Brown.
0: Same to you, Mr. Javer.
1: Thanks.
0: Don't forget to stop at Harry's place, Mr. Javer. I think you'll find it a very interesting spot. Very interesting.
2: Mr. Javery.
1: What is it?
2: Did you notice a fellow with only one arm?
1: No, where?
2: I didn't think you did. He said he was a friend of yours. But don't have nothing to do with him, Mr. Javery. He's no friend of yours. He's no friend of anybody. Don't have nothing to do with him.
3: Oh, here's your drink, Mr. Javery.
1: Thanks.
3: Oh, did your friend find you, Mr. Javery?
1: What friend?
3: A one-armed fella. He was looking for you. He said I should keep my eye out for you.
4: A one-armed man, Mr. Javery? Why, no. There's no guest at the hotel that answers that description.
2: I tell you, I seen him coming out of your room, Mr. Javery. I don't know how he got in there, but I seen him coming out.
1: You heard me. I'm checking out.
4: If there's anything wrong...
1: No, there's nothing wrong. I'm just checking out, that's all.
4: But at 3 o'clock in the morning...
1: Look, I said I'm checking out. Now, please get my bags out to the car. Just put them in the back of the car.
2: Yes, sir.
1: Now, look, kid. For the last time, do you know...
2: Nothing, Mr. Javery. Honest, I don't know nothing.
1: Okay, here.
2: Gee, look, here he comes now.
1: Hey, wait a minute.
2: Thanks, Mr. Javery.
5: You, going east, mister?
1: Oh, it's you, huh? Say, what's the big idea?
5: What big idea?
1: Now, listen to me, my one-armed friend.
5: I can't help having one arm, mister.
1: All right. But what's the idea of following me around? You've been following me ever since I got here.
5: Oh, but I'm sorry about that, mister.
1: So am I. Now, what about it?
5: Well, you see, I'm kind of down on my luck, so I'm hitchhiking. I got to get east, and I heard you were going east, so... You are going east, ain't you, mister?
1: Well, yes. Yes, I am.
5: Do you mind if I come along a piece?
1: Oh, all right, hop in. Say, one thing you haven't explained to me yet.
5: What's that?
1: What were you doing in my room? Hitchhiking?
5: I was never in your room.
1: The bellboy said he saw you come out.
5: I don't know what he said, but I was never in your room.
1: Oh. Well, it's kind of late to start driving, I guess.
5: I don't mind. I am used to night work.
1: Oh. Say, I don't think I got your name.
5: Jones. One-armed Jones, they call me mostly.
1: Traveling far, Mr. Jones?
5: As far as St. Louis.
1: Uh-huh. Have you been in San Francisco lately?
5: No, I came by way of San Diego. Why do you ask, Mr. Javery?
1: Oh, nothing. I thought I might have seen it.
5: What's the matter?
1: How did you know my name?
5: Your name? That's an old hitchhiker's gag. Hang around a hotel lobby and find out who's who and... maybe where he's heading, see?
1: Yeah.
5: Say, there doesn't seem to be much traffic tonight, does there?
1: No. Are you looking for something?
5: Oh, just reaching for a cigar.
1: Get your hand out of your pocket.
5: I was only...
1: Get it out, I said.
5: You don't have to pull a gun
1: no.
5: out.
1: No! All right, Mr. Jones. Come on, let's have it. What's your game?
5: Game?
1: Yeah, your game. Come on, spill it.
5: I don't get it.
1: Neither do I. I suppose you haven't been tailing me ever since I checked into that hotel.
5: Well, I explained about the hitchhike.
1: Get out.
5: Out of the car?
1: You heard me.
5: Okay. But, Mr. Javery...
1: What?
5: Don't be too surprised if you see me again sometime. Good night, Mr. Javery.
6: Tonight for Suspense, Roma Wines bring you a star, Mr. Gene Kelly, whom you have heard in the prologue to Death Went Along for the Ride by Henry Denker and Ralph Burkey. Tonight's adventure in Suspense.
7: In this brief intermission in the play, let's imagine we're listening to a conversation taking place at the Smart Coral Beach and Tennis Club in Bermuda. an American about to depart for the States, thanks his Bermudian friend for the gracious hospitality shown him, and in particular, for the especially enjoyable wine his friend served. He remarks how much he'd like to be able to get some of that same wine at home. The Bermudian chuckles as he says, "But my friend, that wine you enjoyed so much, it comes from the great wine districts of your own California. It is Roma wine." Yes, friends, many Americans are still not aware that Roma wines are so highly rated in many foreign lands that they are imported to be enjoyed as rare luxuries. But here in America, we can still enjoy these superb Roma wines as a daily pleasure, well within reach of the most modest purse, with no high import duty, no expensive shipping costs included. 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I'll spell the name for you. R-O-M-A, Roma wines. Made in California for enjoyment throughout the world.
6: And now it is with pleasure that we bring back to our soundstage our star, Gene Kelly, as George Javery in Death Went Along for the Ride, a tale well calculated to keep you in suspense.

0: All right, put him up. Come on, get him up and step out in front of those headlights where I can see you. Come on, before
1: don't
0: I let you...
1: shoot, mister.
0: Well, what do you want?
1: Not to get shot, right now.
0: Oh, I'm sorry.
1: Kind of jumpy, aren't you?
0: Yeah, maybe. Were you going into this joint here?
1: Well, I was.
0: Well, come on, I'll buy you a cup of coffee.
1: I think I earned it at that.
2: Well, howdy, folks. Good to see somebody out kind of late, eh?
0: Yeah. Black coffee, huh? How about you?
1: The same, I guess.
0: Look, I'm sorry I frightened you. Say, what's your name?
1: Eileen. Eileen Harrison. What's yours?
0: George Javery. Say, what are you doing walking along a million miles from no place at this time of night?
1: I started driving east in the $50 jalopy yesterday like a fool. It just fell apart on me. I was coming in here to phone or something.
0: Well, how far east are you going?
1: Greenwich, Connecticut.
0: I'm going to New York myself. You're welcome. I mean, if...
1: Well, I...
0: Oh, look, if you don't like me, you can always get out and start to walk again. What have you got to lose?
1: Well, all right. Thanks.
0: And I could use a little company right now.
2: Well, here you are. Piece of pie? Piece of pie, bud?
0: Huh? Oh, no.
2: How about a hamburger? We got good hamburgers, you know. We got...
0: No. Just be quiet a minute, will you?
2: Be quiet?
0: Yeah.
1: What's the matter?
0: Shh. Shut up, another two of you.
2: Sure, anything you say.
1: Say, what's the matter with you?
0: I'm listening for something, that's all.
1: What?
0: There he comes.
3: Hey, where are you going?
0: That wasn't it.
2: You know, what's going on, bud? You hot or something?
0: No, there's a car out there. It's been following me for the last 200 miles.
2: Yeah? How'd you know?
0: I know it. I took a side road. He did, too. I tried to duck him, and he hung on. He kept following me. I'm sure that... Listen, that must be it now. He's not coming in. He's waiting.
1: For what?
0: Me. Look, Eileen, here are the keys to the car. Go out and drive it up the side entrance. I'll be waiting at the door.
1: All right.
0: No, go ahead. He won't hurt you. Hurry.
1: Okay.
2: Hey, mister, you ain't in trouble, are you? I don't want no trouble in my place.
0: Keep your shirt on. You'll be all right. Here.
2: Don't you want your change?
0: No, keep it.
1: Hop in. I'll slide over.
0: Thanks. Look back now, baby. Seriously, that other car following us.
1: I don't think so. Say, look, pal, I don't want to be nosy, but...
0: Eileen, I wouldn't kid you. I don't know what it is. Is anyone following us?
1: No, I don't think so. Uh-oh.
0: Lights.
1: Well, that doesn't necessarily mean it's someone following us.
0: No? How fast are we going now?
1: About 60.
0: All right, watch.
1: Hey, please, be careful, George.
0: I'll be careful. Is he coming?
1: Uh-huh, I think he's gaining on us.
0: Yeah, I thought so. Well, we'll see how much this guy wants to play.
1: He had a pretty big car, you know.
0: Yeah, I know. Is he still gaining?
1: He's closing up pretty fast.
0: Oh, I can't stand this much longer, and I'm going to do something about it.
1: What are you going to do?
0: I'm going to pull to one side, slam on the brakes, and see what happens.
1: George!
0: I'll force him into the ditch if I have to. It's what he's trying to do to us. Hang on.
1: George! He's passing! You've got to hit him!
0: I'm trying to! Let's get out of here.
1: He must have been killed.
0: Yeah. Did you see him as we hit?
1: Just for a second.
0: Did you notice anything about him?
1: Not much.
0: Well, I did. He was a man with only one arm.

0: Well, this is that Harry's place that guy told me about. You sure you like steak?
1: Who doesn't?
0: Well, this is the place for you, then. Finest steaks this side of Chicago, they tell me. Come on.
2: Table for two, sir?
0: Yeah, please.
2: Right this way.
3: Thing
2: right here. Here's a nice table right by the window.
0: That's fine, thanks.
2: And madame?
1: Thank you.
0: Two steaks, please. Both medium rare. All right?
2: Yes, sir. Thank you, sir.
1: George, to get back to our little problem.
0: Our little problem?
1: All right, so it's your problem and I'm stuck with it. Are you sure you don't have any enemies?
0: How could I have been out of the country for over a year? I didn't have any when I left.
1: Well, could there be any connection with that work you were doing with the Chinese government?
0: Oh, not a chance. Well, look, I don't know any secret plans, and I have no agent X9. Well, all that's out.
1: Well, maybe it's all just a coincidence.
0: Oh, sure. One-armed guy tags me all over Reno, then says he's a poor hitchhiker. Then he acts like he's trying to pull a stick up, and then 100 miles beyond where I've dropped him, he shows up in a big Cadillac. Just a coincidence.
4: Call for Mr. Javery.
1: George.
4: Telephone for Mr. Javery. Call for George Javery.
0: Yeah. Another coincidence.
1: What do you suppose?
0: I don't know, but I'm going to find out.
1: George, don't.
0: Come on, we'll both go answer it.
2: Are you Mr. Javery?
0: Yeah.
2: Well, that's good. They've been trying to reach you all day.
0: All day?
2: Yes, this is about the 10th call we've had for you. The phone booth is right this way.
0: One little coincidence after another. Calling me all day at a joint I've never been in before in my life.
1: George, don't answer it.
0: Now, look, you just keep an eye out while I'm in the booth.
1: All right.
0: pardon me.
5: Why, of course.
0: Hello. Hello. Hello.
6: Can I help you, sir?
0: Why, yes, I had a call on this wire,
6: but... I'm sorry, but your party seems to have disconnected. Did you call them?
0: No, forget it.
1: What was it, George?
0: Come on, let's go out to the car.
1: Well, what was it?
0: I don't know. Whoever it was, as soon as I answered, they hung up. Come on, there's a guy following us. The guy I bumped into at the phone booth. Oh... That's what that phone call was for. Get in the car, quick.
1: Here he comes.
7: Oh, Mr. Javery.
1: George, he's pointing something.
0: It's a camera.
7: Thanks, Mr. Javery.
0: Hey, what's the idea of taking pictures of me?
7: It's a hobby. I'll send you a print at the morgue.

0: George, have fun. This is one of the really bright spots of old Chicago.
1: Yeah, a little too bright.
2: Ladies and gentlemen, we present, direct from 10 weeks run in New York, the world-famed sharpshooter, Professor Glidenheimer.
0: This is going to be all right, George. He's good. I saw his act in Hollywood. He's quite a comedian.
1: Well, that's swell. A little comedy had come in handy now.
0: Oh, George, you promised me. Come on, relax.
1: Okay.
0: He shoots at the light bulbs, and whether he hits them or not, they always break.
3: And now, ladies and gentlemen, blindfolded.
1: He didn't even aim at it.
0: Sure, that's the point. Later he's going to shoot straight up and the bulb in the back of him will break.
3: And now over my shoulder, the left shoulder. No, it's the right shoulder. That's harder, yeah.
0: It's funny, isn't it? George, your glass, it's shattered.
1: Come on, Eileen, we're leaving.
2: Please, ladies and gentlemen, please. Performance will continue. Keep proceeding, please. Oh, please wait, sir. Don't leave. I'm terribly sorry. Won't you stay and finish your dinner? Please, sir, our apologies. A most regrettable accident.
1: Yeah? Only it wasn't.
2: Wasn't?
1: Wasn't an accident. That comic up there shoots blank cartridges.
2: Well, of course, but...
1: Yes, and what broke my glass was a bullet. And it didn't come from the stage.

0: $1. Thank you.
1: Good old Bear Mountain Bridge. Well, we're almost there.
2: Yep. With any luck, we ought to be in New York by 10 o'clock.
1: And the way you've been driving, I don't see how anyone could have followed us.
2: Oh, why do you think I was driving that way?
1: Gee, it's a beautiful night. Look at that moon.
2: Yeah. Let's stop a minute.
1: Why?
2: Oh, I don't know, just to look down at the water.
1: All right.
2: It's been a long time since I've seen the old Hudson River. I guess I better turn off the lights. I'm not sure I'm allowed to stop in the middle of the bridge.
1: Come over here by the rail, George. Gosh, isn't it lovely?
2: Yeah, it really is. Oh, look at that boat down there. It looks a little... I wonder how far it is down to that water from here. Oh, I guess about 150 feet or so.
1: I'm awfully glad you decided to come this way. Why did you?
2: Oh, it's less traffic and not as many cars as on the George Washington Bridge or the tunnel. And, well, it's less chance of being spotted.
1: You still thinking of that?
2: That's kind of hard to forget, isn't it?
1: Just the same, I wish you would. It's not doing...
2: Look.
1: What?
2: It's a car, and it looks like it's going to pull up behind us.
1: George,
2: you don't think... I don't know, but if some monkey's looking for trouble, he's going to get it because I've had enough.
1: What are you going to do?
2: Now, look, I'll crouch down in front of the car here where he can't see me. He'll pull up behind us so his headlights will be on us if he's up to anything funny.
1: Now, he's beginning to pull over now.
2: Now, look, okay. You talk to him. Stall him. Then we'll see.
1: All right. But, George...
0: Hey. Don't you know you're not allowed to stop in the middle of the bridge?
1: Why? I just stopped a minute to look at the water.
0: You alone?
1: Why, yes.
0: Oh, I thought I saw a man standing here with you just now.
1: No.
0: There's a California plates on your car, ain't there?
1: Yes, I just drove through from the coast. Huh.
0: You pick up any hitchhikers on the way? Anybody that looks like this?
1: Like what?
0: Like the guy in this picture.
1: Well, that's the picture someone took at...
0: I thought so. All right, sister, where is he?
2: Right here, bud.
1: George, look out, he's got a gun.
0: Why, you...
2: Now, let's see how good you are without a gun.
1: George, the railing, he's trying to throw you over. He's... George!
2: Come on, kid, let's go.

0: Well, we made it. Home at last.
1: Home? This is the Bancroft Hotel.
0: The only home I ever had in New York.
2: Boy, take these bags. Now, sir, if you leave the key, I'll have your car garage for you.
0: Yeah, sure. Here you are.
2: Thank you.
1: George, I could go home, you know.
0: What? Travel out to Connecticut this time of night?
1: It isn't that far.
0: Come on, you get a good night's rest right here. Then you can catch an early train in the morning.
1: Well, all right.
2: Yes, sir. You'll wish a room then, sir?
0: Two rooms, please.
2: Yes, sir. Will you sign here, please?
0: Mm-hmm.
2: Thank you, Mr. J... Oh, Mr. George Javery.
0: What about it?
2: Nothing, sir. Only we have your reservations.
0: Reservation? But Oh, I get it. Another coincidence.
2: Sir?
0: Skip it.
1: George.
0: Eileen, look, maybe you're right. You better go on home.
1: George, you're coming home with me.
0: I'm sorry, Eileen, but this is journey's end, and I'm going to see it through.
1: Well, then, so am I.
0: Eileen.
1: Please, George.
0: Okay, come on. Well, what do you know?
1: What?
0: Our friend, sitting over there by that post.
1: The man who took the picture?
0: Yeah. Last act coming up. Oh, clerk.
2: Yes, sir?
0: What room do I have?
2: 706, sir.
0: That's fine. The lady?
2: Yes, sir. Room 614 for her. Front boy.
3: This way, Mr. Javery.
4: Going up?
3: Six, please.
1: George, shouldn't you call the police or something?
0: And tell them what?
1: Oh, I don't know.
0: Now, look, honey, you get a good night's sleep, I'll be okay. I mean, after all, this is New York.
2: Six out.
0: Good night, darling.
1: Good night.
4: Seven.
3: It's right this way, sir, to the left. Here we are, sir.
0: Just put the bags over there, son.
3: Will that be all, sir?
0: Yeah. Here you are.
3: Thank you, sir.
5: Hello, George Javery. Took you longer than I expected.
0: Brown, a man I met in Reno. What are you doing here?
5: Waiting for you. The name ain't Brown, that's Javery.
0: Javery?
5: Yeah, George Javery. Javery, I can't thank you enough for what you've done for me.
0: What I've done for you?
5: Sure, you've been a great help.
0: All right, let's have it.
5: Look, Javery, you've come to the end of the road. But I think you're entitled to know why. You don't know me, do you? I'm Bill Malone.
0: Oh, Scarface Malone.
5: Yeah, only I don't have scars anymore, see? That's the point. Took me 2 years and a lot of pain to get a new face. And I didn't get it just to look good in a coffin. Know what I mean?
0: No, I'm afraid I don't.
5: After a guy in my business has been away for a year or two, he's not always welcome back, see? And he generally finds out about it with a bullet in the back. That's why you struck me as a good idea.
0: Oh, I did I?
5: Yeah. I don't believe in taking chances, see? The boys thought I was coming east under the name of George Javery.
0: Oh, so the one-armed guy and all the rest...
5: No, he was one of my boys. And you were kind of rough with him, Mr. Javery.
0: Well, he wasn't exactly playing beanbag himself.
5: Jerry, he wouldn't hurt you. I just sent him to tell you so I'd have a line on where you were. After you dusted him off, it was just a break for me that you went to that steakhouse. Otherwise, I might have lost you.
0: You're a candid cameraman, too, I suppose.
5: Yeah. After I lost Jerry, I figured I wouldn't take any chances. Send a picture around to the boys. Like the guy that took a pot at you in Chicago. And the guy you tossed over the bridge. The boys that were out to get me, see? Only they didn't know all the time it was you. No chances, know what I mean?
0: Yeah. Only I can't exactly say I'm glad to have been of service. So if you drop that gun, I'll go.
5: Not yet, Javery. There's just one thing more you can do.
0: Yeah?
5: Stand over by that window.
0: What for?
5: Stand over there and drop your hands. The boys wouldn't quite understand it if you had your hands up.
0: The boys?
5: Yeah. The ones I've been telling you about. When I pull up that shade, they're going to take a pot shot at me through that window. When they do, they'll get me. Only it'll be you. They'll never know the difference. Now, over to that window. They know you're already here, so move.
0: You don't mind if I sort of stroll, do you? After all, this is a surprise.
5: Come on. Over to that window.
0: And if I don't?
5: I'll plug you.
0: And if I do? You see, Malone, that's the trouble with your system. No incentive. You know what I...
5: Don't make a move.
6: George, is anything wrong? George!
5: Get over there in that corner.
0: Don't hurt her, Malone.
5: He's gonna lock the door, that's all. Taking no chances, see?
0: Then here's some light so you can see what you're doing.
7: What are you...
1: George! George! Oh, George!
0: Oh. Oh, it's all right, Arlene. It's all right, darling. Well, here lies our nemesis, the late Mr. Scarface Malone. Otherwise known as the guy who never took chances.
1: But he's dead.
0: Yeah, smart guy. But he made just one mistake. He forgot that the door is right in line of fire with the window.
1: George, what are you going to do?
0: I'm going to call the police and explain this little drama to them. After all, I think it's about time people stop taking pot shots at your future husband. Don't you?

0: And so closes Death Went Along for the Ride, starring Gene Kelly. Tonight's tale of suspense. Mr. Kelly appeared through courtesy of Metro-Goldwyn-Mayer, producers of The White Cliffs of Dover.
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2: 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I hope you enjoyed our suspense show this evening. 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And now just one more word. 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
4: 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For the appearance of these two distinguished screen personalities, Lucille Fletcher has written a suspense play that deals with brooding anxiety and sharpening suspicion, played against the severe and forbidding background of the late Victorian era. And so, with Fugue in C minor, and with the performances of Ida Lupino and Vincent Price, we again hope to keep you in suspense.

0: April 1st, 1900. Dear Bessie, this is just to let you know that I arrived in Pilotsville. Lizzie met me at the station. She's heartbroken about Papa's bankruptcy and for some reason feels that it's up to me to remedy the family situation. I told her I'd been offered a job, but she swept away that idea in horror.
1: A girl with your looks, Amanda Peabody, doesn't have to get a job. There are too many rich husbands floating around for that.
0: Furthermore, she says she has a rich husband already picked out for me right here in Pilotsville.
1: Don't you remember? I told you about him at Christmas time. He's a Mr. Evans, rich as Croesus, charming, cultured, a lonely widower with two dear little children. And besides that, he's just your type, a real intellectual. You should hear him play the pipe organ.
0: And you know, Bessie, I've met so few interesting men lately.
1: And all you'd have to do is lift your little finger. Mr. Evans.
2: Oh, good evening, Mrs. Chumley. How delightful to see you here.
1: I'd like you to meet my sister. Mr. Evans, my sister, Amanda Peabody.
2: Delighted, I'm sure.
0: It's a lovely party, Mr. Evans.
2: Thank you, Miss Peabody. Have you just come to Pilotsville?
0: Yes.
1: She's down from New York visiting me after the whirl of the hectic social season.
2: Oh, indeed. Well, I'm afraid our Pilotsville society must seem a bit dull to you, Miss Peabody.
0: Oh, no, not at all. It's charming. I've enjoyed everything so much tonight. Your beautiful house, the music. I hear you're going to play for us, Mr. Evans.
2: Oh, a bit. Do you care for organ music, Miss Peabody?
0: Very much. I never miss a church recital. But what a luxury it must be to have your own pipe organ right here in the house.
2: I'm afraid I couldn't do without it. It's my hobby, you know. Bach, Buxtehude, César Franck. Don't you adore their work?
1: Oh, Amanda's very musical. You should hear her render The Burning of Rome.
2: Yes. And the delightful thing, of course, about having a pipe organ in the house is that it's everywhere. To sit at a keyboard and hear the walls, the ceilings, the floors vibrate. You see, Miss Peabody, I've had the pipes installed all over the house. Under this floor, for example, are all the choir stops. Up in the bedroom walls are the stops for the swell manual. In the great 32-foot pedal stops, the giant diapasons are underneath the staircase. My children sleep next door to the echo chamber. So, you see, we live like angels here in a paradise of music.
0: How thrilling.
2: Now, ladies, come upstairs to the second floor landing, won't you? And I'll show you the console. It was made for me in Vienna.
0: April 7th, 1900. And Bessie, dear, to tell you the truth, I really find him fascinating. I wish you could hear him play. It sweeps you off your feet. There is such wildness to it and at the same time such dignity. And to hear the sound all through that marvelous house, rolling through those gorgeous rooms with their beautiful tapestries and potted palms. I could sit and listen to him all night.
2: You have the most amazing eyes, Miss Peabody. What are you thinking about?
0: The music. Oh, please don't stop. It's so beautiful.
2: Well, you seem to be as mad about music as I am. Your sister says you play too.
0: Oh, no, only a little. My appreciation of it is all inside, I'm afraid.
2: That's plenty. If one can't play, it's better just to enjoy the music of others. I can't bear this sentimental drumming, can you?
0: I shouldn't think you would enjoy it.
2: The idiotic tunes people play nowadays. Give me the old stern classics. They have strength and power. Give me something with life to it, something that will flood the whole house with sound.

0: That's marvelous.
1: You're a very unusual girl, Miss Peabody. Quite unlike the run of girls here down here at Pilotsville.
0: Yes, in what way?
1: Oh, it's rather hard to explain. Some more tea, Amanda?
0: No, thank you.
1: A muffin?
0: No, thank you. You have an excellent cook, Mr. Evans.
1: Please, please call me Theodore. You know you promised.
0: Theodore?
1: Amanda?
0: And your house is beautifully run, too. You must have an excellent housekeeper. Everything always looks so charming and quiet. I haven't even heard a peep out of your children.
1: My children? Oh, yes, the children have been away at school.
0: You have two, haven't you?
1: Yes, Daphne and David.
0: What sweet names.
1: Ordinarily, I don't approve of schools for young children, but you see, they were rather overwrought. After Mrs. Evans passed on...
0: Oh, I can well understand.
1: They were almost morbidly devoted to their mother, and then, of course, the unfortunate circumstances of her death, but I suppose your sister, Mrs. Chumley, has told you all about that.
0: No, not very much, except your wife was killed in a street accident, wasn't she?
1: Yes, in Philadelphia, a brewery wagon and four horses ran her down.
0: Oh, how terrible.
1: It's something I don't like to think about very often. Poor, beautiful Margaret. Well, it's like a nightmare, Amanda, and I still can't feel reconciled, but... Well, what I was driving at was the children. They were in school when she died, and by some malicious stroke of fate, there was an epidemic of scarlet fever raging up there. The authorities wouldn't lift the quarantine and let them out for her funeral.
0: Oh, poor little things.
1: Yes, it upset them dreadfully. In fact, I sometimes fear it's left a mark on them which may endure all their lives.
0: Why, what do you mean?
1: They suffer from delusions. Delusions about her. They think that in some way she is linked. Her soul is imprisoned in the organ pipes.
0: How horrible.
1: I wish I could do something about it. It's a frightful notion, but they won't. They don't let me play when they're at home. That echo chamber in particular next door to their bedroom.
0: Yes.
1: You know, it's nothing but an empty sealed room with a few wires. Of course, it's all because they never saw her dead. But they have a notion that she's, well, somehow hidden there.
0: How ghastly. They really think that, do they? Children can think up such very strange things in their little minds.

0: Tonight, for Suspense, Roma Wines are bringing you as stars Miss Ida Lupino and Mr. Vincent Price, whom you have heard in the prologue to Fugue in C Minor. Tonight's tale of suspense.
1: Let us look in on another scene for a moment. 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
0: And now it is with pleasure that we bring back to our soundstage Ida Lupino as Amanda Peabody and Vincent Price as Theodore Evans in Fugue in C Minor. A tale well calculated to keep you in suspense.

0: April 18th. I met the children today, Bessie, for the first time. It was a shock. They're strange little creatures, utterly unlike their father. The girl is about 11 and the boy 8. They were both dressed in deep mourning. Their large grey eyes seemed strained with terror. They listened and trembled at every sound.
1: This is Miss Peabody, children. She's a very good friend of mine. Now I want you both to shake hands with her. Oh, come now, Daphne. You can at least tell Miss Peabody how old you are.
0: Oh, no. Please don't press her. I know when I was a little girl, I hated people to talk about my age. I'd much rather hear about, well, about school.
2: We're not going back there, no matter what anybody says.
1: David.
0: That's all right. Then you didn't like school.
2: No, and Mommy didn't like it either. She cried when we went away.
0: Oh, but your Mama wanted you to be educated, didn't she? She wanted you to grow up and be intelligent people, didn't she? Well, didn't she, Daphne?
3: Who are you?
0: You may call me Aunt Amanda. I'm a friend of your papa's.
3: Do you know where my mama is?
0: Your mama? Well, your mama's in heaven, dear.
3: No, she's not.
0: Then where is she, dear?
1: Please, please don't start them off, Amanda. It's too upsetting. Come along, children. Now we're going to have a little music, like old times. You remember when your mother was alive? We all used to play together. David, you with your cornet, and Daphne at the violin, and Mama at the piano. Well, Miss Peabody plays the piano, too. And she's promised to play Narcissus, Mama's favorite piece. Well?
0: Well, perhaps some other time, Theodore, when they don't feel so strange.
1: I tell you, I've humored them to death. Now, come, David. There's your cornet on the mantelpiece. And Daphne?
2: No.
1: I insist. Look, now, I'll start the melody on the organ. David, you come in with your cornet obbligato in the third measure. Daphne, you can follow me.

0: children.
1: What's that note? That note making that funny noise.
0: What note? Oh, you mean that? Oh, that's just a cipher. A wire must have stuck somewhere. One of the pipe valves.
1: It's Mama. That's where Mama is. She's calling for us.
0: Oh, don't be silly. I'll just hit the key a few times and it'll stop. You've heard these ciphers before, haven't you, Miss Peabody?
2: Well, I don't know much about pipe organs.
0: It's a common technical occurrence, but very annoying, of course.
1: What is she doing in there? Why doesn't it stop? That's where she is. She's in the pipe and she can't get out.
0: Daphne, stop that nonsense.
2: Oh, hush, dear. Your papa will fix it.
1: No, he won't. He can't. She won't let him because he killed her.
0: Daphne. Daphne, what did you say?
2: Well, she didn't mean it, I'm sure. The poor little thing's hysterical. We should never have tried to persuade them.
0: Oh, Amanda. Just because they never looked upon her face, because they never saw her lying there in the coffin.
2: Hush, hush.
0: My own children believe that I am a murderer.
2: Theodore, you're making them both sick.
0: So I who loved their mother so much, who was so devoted for 12 years, do I look like a murderer, Amanda? Do I?
2: No.
1: There it is again. It's Mama. It's Mama.
2: Shh, dear. I'll take them upstairs for you, Theodore, while you try and fix it. April 24th. Oh, Bessie. Those poor little children. We took them out to the cemetery today to show them her grave. A marble angel guarded it. It was planted with pure white tulips. How final it was and peaceful. And yet they began to tremble again the moment we set foot inside the house. Poor Theodore. The man is nearly out of his mind. What can he do? I keep asking myself that question. She died in Philadelphia, you say?
0: Yes, on May 15th, just a little less than a year ago.
2: You weren't with her?
0: No, she went there to take a piano lesson. There was a new teacher she'd heard about. She was always so self-conscious about her technique. But she never reached his studio. They notified me at midnight from the city morgue.
2: And no one in Philadelphia saw her?
0: No one except the attendants at the morgue, of course, and the people who picked her up after the collision. It was such a brutal accident.
2: There'd be no one from among them who could speak to the children, explain to them.
0: Oh, no. Oh, it's so horrible, so sordid.
2: Oh, I know, my dear. I hate to make you suffer. But if we could find some way, if they could just believe. When you brought her back here to Pilotsville, there was a funeral.
0: Yes.
2: And was there anybody then who saw her?
0: Oh, no, I couldn't bear it, Amanda. I didn't think at the time. She'd been so beautiful, her lovely, sweet, gentle face and her eyes. The horses had completely trampled.
2: Oh.
0: Even if the children had been able to come home, I wouldn't have let them look. The coffin was sealed when I left Philadelphia. I didn't want to see her again myself.
2: But there was a funeral. People came. There were flowers, an undertaker.
0: Yes?
2: Well, if they could believe that, if there was one witness, perhaps my own sister Liz.
3: Of course there was a funeral. The finest funeral in town. A snow-white hearse and 25 coaches. Everybody sent flowers. The casket wasn't open, but I've been to lots of funerals where they don't open the casket. And from what I understand, she was pretty badly mangled. But it was a beautiful funeral. Mr. Evans played the organ himself, the finest selections. All the sweet old pieces his wife liked. There was Narcissus and Mighty Like a Rose and Goodbye Forever.
2: So you see, David, my sister, Mrs. Chumley, was there.
1: Yes, but how did she know it was Mama?
2: Oh, David.
1: She didn't see Mama, did she?
2: Well, nobody saw your poor Mama, dear. She wouldn't have wanted anyone to see her.
1: Mama wasn't there. She talks to us every night. She tells us to look for her.
2: Where, dear?
1: In the pipes.
2: But, David, your Mama's dead. She's been dead for nearly a year. Now, you saw her grave out in the cemetery. She's happy and at rest.
1: Why doesn't Papa give us a key? If he'd only let us have it, we could look for her.
2: What key, dear?
1: The keys to the pipes. There's a little door just underneath the stairs. That's where the big pipes are. And inside it's all dark. There are the tunnels. There's a little room.
2: Go on, dear.
1: That's where she's hiding. That's where Mommy is. That's where Mommy is.
2: Oh, David, darling, now look, come here.
1: No, I hate you.
2: But why do you hate me? Why don't you let me help you?
1: Because...
2: Because what?
1: Because you like him.
2: Him?
1: Papa, you're going to marry him, aren't you? Yes, you are. Davina says you are. You're going to marry him. Then he'll send us back to school. There'll be no one left to help Mama. Poor Mama will never be left out. Oh, I hate you. I hate you.
0: David, what are you doing here? David, did you strike Miss Peabody?
2: He's sick, Theodore. I'm sure he's very sick.
0: Now go to your room at once. Oh, those dreadful children. I tell you, Amanda, they'll ruin whatever happiness we might have.
2: Theodore, I love you very much, but I couldn't marry you. Not with that child's cry ringing in my head. We've got to help them. Give them that key. Let them go and look in the room where the pipes are. Then they'll see for themselves that there's no ghost.
0: Key? Who told you about a key to that room?
2: The children.
0: The children? Amanda, I'm going to tell you something. Something I've never told to a living soul. It may frighten you.
2: Yes.
0: Margaret was going mad when she died.
2: Oh.
0: No one knew it but me. It ran in her family. I discovered it long after we were married, after the children were born. Otherwise, I'd never have...
2: And now you think the children?
0: I'm afraid so. It was peopling of sound she had, just like them. A fear of the dead's returning. She used to play... What's that?
2: It sounds like the organ.
0: But the motor isn't on. The console was locked when I left.
2: Someone's trying to play.
0: No one but me can touch that instrument. It's forbidden in this house, and the servants are out. Unless those children... Come upstairs, Amanda.
2: Theodore. Why, there's no one here. No one at the keyboard. The organ's playing itself.
0: That's impossible. The motor's not going.
2: The motor?
0: Yes, it sets the bellows going. There's no air in the pipes unless it's on. No air to make the pipes speak. It's impossible, I tell you.
2: Children found the key and got in.
0: Key? No. The key's here in my pocket.
2: There's no other way in.
0: No.
2: Theodore, open that door. Go in there and see what's happening, please.
0: No.
2: Theodore.
0: I won't give in. I won't be a prey to it. Do you hear? I won't. I won't. Here. It stopped now.
2: Yes.
0: It was probably nothing but the wind.
2: Theodore, give me the key. I'm not afraid.
0: Are you saying that I am?
2: I don't know. But I'll be fair with you, Theodore. I couldn't marry you and live here with that any more than your children can.
0: What do you mean?
2: Rip out those pipes. Rip out the whole pipe organ. Give it to a church, but don't keep it here.
0: Get rid of the pipe organ?
2: Yes.
0: But I couldn't. The whole house was built around it. It's been the very soul and spirit of this home.
2: It's been the curse, you mean. Theodore, I know I'd go mad, too, if I had to listen to it night and day. It's so hollow. Think of those pipes so huge down there in the darkness. I'd begin to hear things, too. Oh, Theodore!
0: Quiet. Be quiet. Come outside. We'll take a walk.
2: No. No, give me the key. Give me the key.
0: You're hysterical, Amanda. I'm sorry I've overburdened you.
2: Why don't you want to go in there? Is it because you know something? You did something?
0: What do you mean?
2: Did you kill her?
0: Amanda. Very well, Amanda. Here's the key. If that's the way you trust me, we'll go down and look around together. Come now, Amanda.
2: I'm sorry, Theodore. It slipped out. It was a dreadful thing to say.
0: It's all right, I understand. Yet it hurts a little. I've trusted you so completely, Amanda.
2: Theodore.
0: Yes, Amanda.
2: Let's not go in there. I do trust you, darling. I believe everything you've told me.
0: No. This little key... To think it should mean so much.
2: Oh, black it is.
0: Yes, pitch black.
2: And cold. Where are the pipes? I can't see them.
0: Come in further, Amanda. You'll see them as soon as your eyes grow accustomed to the darkness. The biggest pipes pack this well under the great staircase like giants.
2: Oh, yes, I'm beginning to see them now. Shouldn't we go and get a candle?
0: Oh, no. Go in a little further. Be careful. The floor is a maze of wires. Now stand there for a second.
2: Theodore, don't leave me.
0: I won't be long. I thought you said you weren't afraid.
2: No, I'm not only... Where are you going?
0: Just upstairs to play for you.
2: Theodore!
0: I'd like you to hear how the music sounds in the darkness. It's quite an experience being so close to the pipes. You know, narrow, suffocating, especially when I play the great Passacaglia and Fugue of Bach.
2: Oh, Theodore, please. I don't want to stay
0: here. Perhaps one of the Rheinberger symphonies or the great chorales of César Franck. Margaret, of course, preferred Narcissus.
2: Margaret?
0: You're very gullible, Amanda.
2: Then you did kill her. You killed her in this room. And you're going to kill me.
0: Yes, yeah, simple, isn't it?
2: But why?
0: I don't know. One gets tired every now and then of mere music. Sometimes the classics demand competition. A scream, for example. There's something so exciting about pulling out all the stops and drowning out all human sound. Have you ever tried to match your voice, Miss Peabody, against the thunderous voice of Bach? It's most effective. And then when the struggle gets weaker, when the air is almost gone and you choke and gasp for breath, to bring the music down softer, softer.

0: be too long. It takes about 8 hours before the air gives out. But you know, I could play for days. And don't worry about the children. I think you've convinced them about the ghost. What's that?
1: Theodore?
0: Someone shut the door. It's locked and the key's outside. Who's there? Let me out! Let me out!
1: Theodore!
0: Get away from me. Let me out, do you hear? Let me out! Let me out! I can't breathe! I'm suffocating. It's so dark. I can't breathe. Let me out, please. Please. I can't breathe. I can't. No. No, don't. I can't. I can't. Let me out. I can't breathe.

Theodore. Theodore! 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Let me out! He's dead! He's dead! Daphne! David, where are you? Open the door!

0: May 1st, 1900. I shall be coming home in a few days, Betty. I still can't sleep at night. I still hear that laughter. Still hear that cornet playing its unearthly music. And Theodore Evans once more lies dead at my feet. It was his heart, Betty. He died of fright. In those few moments, he anticipated the hideous fate he had meted out to so many. And I might have died there if he had not gone so quickly. But the children hated me. They wanted to kill us both. Those terrible, pathetic children. What horrors they must have sensed in that charnel house. There were other women beside his wife. The police found them all buried and stuffed away into unused parts of the pipe organ. Bessie, I was in that pipe room alone with him for 4 hours before that door creaked open. There they stood, and I shall never forget their faces or the things they said.
1: All right, Miss Peabody. You can come out now if you're really sorry.
0: I'm sorry.
1: Are you sure he's quite dead?
0: Yes, he's dead.
1: We were right all the time, weren't we, Miss Peabody?
0: Yes, you were right.
2: Now, will you come and help us find Mama?

0: And so closes Fugue in C Minor, starring Miss Ida Lupino and Vincent Price. Tonight's tale of suspense. Suspense is produced and directed by William Spear.
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2: This is Ida Lupino. Mr. Spear has just been telling me a little about next week's suspense show. 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One more word. 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
0: Next.

Thursday, same time, you will hear Thomas Mitchell and Donald Crisp in Suspense. 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

0: Autolite and its 98,000 dealers bring you Mr. Fred McMurray in a story based on fact. Tonight's presentation of...
1: Suspense. Tonight, a story of courage. The routine operational mission of a B-29 bomber over Korea. Autolite presents The Flight of the Bumblebee. Our star, Mr. Fred McMurray.
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1: And now, with The Flight of the Bumblebee and the performance of Mr. Fred McMurray, Autolite hopes once again to keep you in suspense.

On any given day in any given newspaper, you can find a squib about a B-29 group carrying out a routine strategic bombing in Korea. This is the story of one of those routine bombings and how it affected me, Lieutenant Colonel Hutchins Stone, and the crew of the Bumblebee, lead ship of the 236th Wing. The mills of the gods began to grind, I would say, while we were completing our engine run up at the head of the runway.

0: Finish with a run-up, Murph.
1: There's a 75 RPM drop on the front mags and number two, but it shouldn't bother us any. We'll get them back okay.
0: Raj. Let's go, Frank. Flaps.
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3: Clear on runway 26. Wind 25 miles, 45 degrees. Out.
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0: 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Airborne. 135. Europe. Forward condition 2. Manifold pressure 43.5. Prop pitch 2400. Climbing at 500 feet per minute.
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1: How's the cylinder head temperature, Murph?
2: Holding steady at 235 degrees.
1: Okay, try to keep it there. We're going to 18,000 feet this time. I hope you can read that cruise control chart.
2: Don't worry. You fly this heap according to my figures, and you'll have plenty of fuel left when we get back.
1: How much is plenty?
2: About 300 gallons.
1: Oh, big deal. Just enough for one trip around the pattern. Hey, Max.
3: Yeah, Hutch?
1: Come on up and see the view.
3: Might as well. Not much damage I can do to water.
1: Hey, you. What's the matter with you?
3: Oh, I don't know. Getting to me, I guess.
1: Yeah, relax, boy. Take it easy.
3: How does an instrument of death take it easy?
1: By thinking how lucky he is.
3: Lucky? Me?
1: Yeah, you. You're clean-shaven. You're well-fed. You don't have to grub for your life in some filthy foxhole hoping some sniper doesn't blast you while you're opening up a can of rations.
3: What's the point?
1: The point's this. In addition to living well, we never come into contact, personal contact, that is, with the enemy. We do our job and never see close at hand the damage we do.
3: That's one way of looking at it.
1: There's one other way.
3: And that is?
1: The more efficient we are now, the sooner you can get back to doing what you were doing before all this.
3: But I don't want to be a soda jerk again.
1: Go look at the scenery.
3: Okay, but you still haven't convinced me.
4: Colonel Stone, sir.
1: Huh? Oh, what is it, Sergeant?
4: Big one tonight?
1: Yeah, pretty big. Railroad center.
4: How many groups?
1: Just us.
4: Expect any trouble?
1: Well, what's the matter? You worried?
4: Oh, no, not me. Not exactly.
1: What do you mean, not exactly?
4: Well, my kid brother is coming in with a replacement unit tomorrow. I'd sort of like to be on the welcoming committee.
1: Oh.
4: Hey, anybody want to play some cards?
3: Come on down here. I don't have anything to do for a while.
4: Yes, sir. Hey, how about casino? Penny a point. Nickel for big can of big duke.
3: You're on.
1: Frank.
5: Yeah?
1: Fly for a while. I'm going to grab some sack time.
5: Okay.
1: And don't forget to pressurize.
5: I won't.
1: And have Murph check the auxiliary electrical unit. Didn't look too great when we left.
5: You're not going to need the putt-putt. Relax, go to sleep.
1: Okay. Wake me in an hour, huh?
5: Good night.
1: Before I fell asleep, I thought of my ship and its crew. The thrill of being master of 135,000 pounds of airplane. And I thought of the words in the preface of my pilot's handbook. You are the commander of a combat force all your own, it said. A small but specialized army. And you, as airplane commander, will be responsible for the welfare and morale of that army. Morale. I thought briefly about Max and the Sarge. This momentary concern of theirs was perfectly normal to a fighting man with a conscience. I decided that my army was doing all right and dropped off to sleep. When Frank woke me, I relieved him, and he grabbed some shut-eye. And so it went. The hours vibrated by.
6: Hey, Hutch.
1: Talk to me, Willie.
6: My trusty computer tells me you'd better correct 2 degrees left and increase your indicated airspeed 5 miles an hour. If you expect to lead these guys to the initial point on time.
1: Will do. Where are we?
6: Should hit the coastline in about 3 minutes.
1: Guaranteed?
6: Guaranteed.
1: Hey, what's the name of that town we're using for the initial point for the run?
6: Senyaki. With the prevailing winds, it should give us a run of about 170 seconds. Think you can get synchronized in 170, Max?
3: When I was a cadet, I scored a shack. Bullseye to you. From 12,000 with a run of 25 seconds. Answer your question?
6: No. It means you got lucky once.
3: Aren't you a drift meter?
1: Settle down. We're assembling. Our group assembled. 67-ton birds of destruction flying almost 600 miles to lay their lethal eggs on the enemy. My job was almost over. Control would soon pass from my hands to the two synchronizing knobs of Max's bombsight. He would fly us down the path to the target, the path from which there was no turning. A man's got to be a little frightened when he approaches something like this. I wouldn't want a man in my crew who said he wasn't. Because when a man doesn't scare in a situation like this, he's a fool. And a B-29 is no place for a fool.
6: Two minutes to the initial point. Then you get your 170 seconds, Max.
3: Roger.
1: Depressurize.
5: How about not doing it this time, Hutch? I hate to put my mask on for just a few seconds.
3: Yeah, Hutch, they haven't any flak or interceptors out here for at least 3 weeks.
2: Besides, we're only at 18,000. Can't hurt much, even if we got a hole or two.
1: Well, okay, but if we get clobbered, don't say I didn't warn you.
6: Approaching point.
3: Autopilot engaged?
1: All but the elevator controls. I can give you better altitude control doing it manually.
3: Okay, but don't give me more than 25 feet, plus or minus.
1: What's the corrected altitude?
3: 18,150.
1: Bomb bay's open.
5: Bomb bay's open.
1: Okay, Max, you've got it. Frank, check the gunners.
5: Right gunner. Left gunner. Tail gunner. Radar.
1: Murph?
2: Yeah, Hutch.
1: Everything check okay?
2: Fine.
1: You know, it's too quiet here.
5: Yeah.
1: Hope we got the right place.
5: I keep thinking.
7: Max, 3 o'clock, high, closing fast.
1: Well, start shooting. We can't move now.
7: Comes a whole mess of them heading right for us.
1: Hurry up, Max.
5: Hutch, there's a couple coming this way. 1 o'clock. Move it, move it.
1: Drop them, Max, drop them.
3: I need 15 more seconds.
5: Hutch, here they come. Sarge, get them, get them.
8: I can't stop them.
1: We're hit. Down with the bombs. Bomb bay's closed. Let's get out. Frank, report from the aft compartment. Murph, a reading on the damage.
8: I'm sorry. I couldn't stop him. I hit him.
1: Take it easy. Settle down. Emergency power on 1 and 2.
5: Come on up.
1: What's the score, Frank? Quick, before they make another pass at us.
5: Number 3 and 4 engines wrecked. Half the right flaps gone. No fire that the scanners can notice.
1: Willie, we're losing 120 feet a minute with full power. Indicated airspeed is 180. I have to keep that right wing up, and I can't drop my airspeed. Too much chance of stalling. How far can we get before we hit the briny?
6: I have it for you in a minute.
1: What have you got for me, Murph?
2: 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Got to run engines at auto rich to keep them cool. Manifold pressure 36, RPM 2100.
1: Can we feather the bad ones?
2: Both prop pumps smashed, blades bent. No chance.
1: Anything yet, Willie?
6: We're just getting it now. I think this is about right. Assuming we maintain our present speed and rate of descent and don't run into any wind trouble, we should hit the briny about 240 miles this side of home.
1: Well, I guess that does it. I hate to do this to you guys, but I think we better break out.
7: Colonel Stone from Curly in the tail. Over.
1: Go ahead, Curly.
7: They're back. Meigs. 5 o'clock. 4 of them.
1: Stand by. They're back. They know we're crippled. Well, do you want to fight or take your chances on bailing out?
3: We bail out. We're good target practice. Let's fight.
4: I want another chance at them, Colonel.
1: What do you say, Murph?
2: You guys shoot the guns. I'll keep a running.
6: Me too.
1: Okay, then. Let's fight. Curly?
7: Yes, sir?
1: Your gear operating back there?
7: Yes, sir.
1: Then use it. We're going to see if the bumblebee still has her sting.

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Tonight's production in radio's outstanding theater of thrills, Suspense.

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3: And now, Autolite brings back to our Hollywood soundstage Mr. Fred McMurray in Elliot Lewis's production of The Flight of the Bumblebee, a dramatic report well calculated to keep you in...

0: It wasn't much of a decision to make. We all knew that to bail out meant we'd be target practice. So we prepared for the fight. With number 3 and 4 engines knocked out, we were short 3 generators, which meant there wasn't enough electrical power to drive the gun turrets and the computers. I ordered the putt-putt, the auxiliary electrical unit, on the line and dropped to 10,000 feet. Then, without pressurization, the 3 remaining generators plus the power generated by the putt-putt might be enough to do the job. This, of course, assumed the auxiliary unit was working properly. Also, diving down to 10,000 gave us enough excess speed to eliminate, for all practical purposes, the possibility of more than one tail pass by the enemy. The men took up their positions and waited, but not for long.
1: Here they come. 4 of them.
0: Now listen, I don't want the gunners to start the turrets moving until it's absolutely necessary. We haven't got enough power. Wait till they're right on us before you pour the juice to them.
1: Okay, Skipper. It's Roger, sir.
0: And keep the crosstalk to a minimum.
2: Right gunner to pilot. Over.
0: Go ahead, Marty.
2: Can you drop your right wing a little? Makes an awful blind spot for me.
0: Can't do it. Got to keep these dead engines high. Sorry.
2: Okay, sir.
0: But if you really need it, I mean really, yell and I'll drop it for you. They'll probably come in that way at least once. Maybe we can trap them.
2: Right, sir.
1: Look out, Al. Coming at you.
3: I see him.
1: You got him now, Sarge.
4: Little to the right, sir.
1: Number 2 coming in.

0: 3 o'clock low. Coming in.
1: Coming around to my range.
2: Some of the head temperature on 1 and 2 over the red line.
3: Open the cowl flaps another 2 degrees. Cool them off.
2: It'll slow us down.
3: I can't help it. These engines have got to get us back.
0: Here comes number 4.
4: Hold it right there, Colonel. He's making a pass head-on.
2: Max is hit.
3: Take care of him, Willie.
4: I got him, sir. I got him.
0: No power in my turret, Colonel. Number 1's coming back.
3: We haven't got much juice. The generators are overloaded. Curly and Marty, lay out. I'm going to give you the shot, Al.
0: More to the left, sir. I think I can... Al? Al?
3: Take care of them, somebody.
0: They're heading for my blind spot.
3: Tell me when you want that right wing down, Marty.
0: Yes, sir.
5: Now, don't miss, Marty. We want to get home.
3: Now, hold the crosstalk.
0: Here it comes. Not yet. Not yet. Now, Colonel, drop it. Drop it now.
3: Here you are, Marty.
0: I hit him. He's a flamer.
5: There they go. Come on back and fight. I never did get a good shot. Come on back.
6: There they go, Hutch. We made it.
3: Take over, Frank. I want to take a look at Max.
6: Got it.
3: How is he, Willie?
7: Well, I've got a Carlisle bandage on and the bleeding stopped. I think he may be going into shock.
3: Yeah. Should you use the salvo ointment?
7: Yes, but I didn't know what to do about the ribs. The...
3: Just a minute. Max. Max.
8: Hiya, Hutch.
3: How do you feel, kid?
8: Not too bad.
3: I'm afraid to give you morphine. Your respiration's kind of slow.
8: It's okay. I can make it without it.
3: Well, let me know if it gets too tough, will you?
8: I will. Is... very bad.
3: No. Not too bad.
8: Get me back. I don't want to die out here. Please, get me back.
3: You're not going to die, Max. Just try to lie quiet. Willie.
7: Right here.
3: Put his oxygen mask on. Auto mix off. Get a couple of chutes and put them under his legs. Do you know how to give plasma?
7: Sure.
3: I'll do it. Put a couple of blankets over him. Keep him warm.
7: Roger.
8: Hutch.
3: Yeah?
8: Remember what I said before. About being an instrument of death.
3: Forget it. Don't worry.
8: No, wait. What I want to say is, I don't care anymore. I wouldn't even care if I could see all the damage I do.
3: Just lie quiet. I've got to go now.
8: What? What are you going to do?
3: I'm going to get you home. When I said that, I didn't have the slightest idea of how I was going to do it. I went up and talked to Murph and found that nothing we could possibly do to the engine was going to keep us from losing about 100 feet a minute. We looked at each other like a couple of stupid fools for a while, and then Murph made a suggestion that gave me an idea. He said that if we were anywhere near basic weight, we could maintain altitude. First, we tried to figure out how we could dump some fuel, but that would have been defeating ourselves. Then I got the idea, why not drop everything over the side that wasn't absolutely essential to keep the Bumblebee in the air? That might get us down to near basic weight.
6: How do you know it'll work?
3: Well, what have we lost if it doesn't?
6: Nothing. What are we waiting for?
3: Okay, you fly for a while. I've got work to do. Sarge?
9: Yes, sir?
3: I want you to start dismantling Max's gear up forward. The bomb sight, intervalometer, track down all the electrical cables and rip them out. The cables are all color-coded. Frank?
6: Yeah, what is it?
3: Do you have a set of technical orders aboard?
6: Got them right here.
3: We'll check through and give Sarge the letter coding and the color coding of the bomb equipment.
6: Will do.
3: I want everything pitched out. Now get started.
9: It's practically out now.
3: How's your gear, Willie?
7: Well, I can get rid of everything except my computer. My drift meter got clobbered, so I can't use it anyway. The cabinet and my tables can go, too.
3: Fine. Keep one pencil.
7: Thanks.
3: Colonel Stowe to Marty. Over.
0: Yes, sir. This is Marty.
3: How's Al doing?
0: Pretty good, sir. He's not going to be running around for a while, but he'll be in shape okay.
3: Good. I'll be back there pretty soon. Out.
6: Expect any more shooting?
3: No. Why?
6: The armor plate comes off real easy. Just bolts and wing nuts. So does the bullet-resistant glass behind the instrument panel.
3: All right, dump that out, too. How are you doing, Sarge?
4: Oh, dandy, Colonel. Just dandy.
3: Murph, toss the hot food unit out. Save some extra water.
2: It hurts, but I'll do it.
3: Willie, as soon as you finish with your stuff, you and Murph tear down the army. Armor, I'm going aft.

0: pretty good first aid job, Marty.
1: Thank you, sir.
0: What happened to Al's turret?
1: No power.
0: How come?
1: Well, the auxiliary never did get started. We didn't get one volt of power out of that putt-putt.
0: Toss it out.
1: Yes, sir.
0: Hey, wait a minute. Before you do that, do you know how to remove the lower turret?
1: Guns and all?
0: Guns and all.
1: Yes, sir, we can, but it's quite a job.
0: I don't care how big a job it is. Can we do it?
1: Yes, sir. But I'll need some help.
0: You'll get it. I'm going up front now.
1: Oh, Colonel.
0: Yeah, Marty?
1: Can we toss out the putt-putt first?
0: Yeah. Kick open the rear door and toss it out. And drop the lower turret, and then anything else you can think of. You've got to get down to basic weight. If there's anything else you're in doubt of, why, you call me in the intercom and I'll tell you.

0: Oh, there it is. Prettiest runway in the world. Man, am I glad to see it.
1: Yeah, they're standing by on runway 26. Notify crew.
0: Prepare for landing.
1: We'll dispense with the rest of the checklist. Gear down.
0: Gear coming down.
1: The gear lights didn't go on. Check with Marty.
0: Frank to Marty, over. Is the gear all the way down? What? Check again. It is? Okay, out.
1: Now what?
0: The right wheel isn't fully down and locked. Might be a bent worm gear.
1: Yeah. 3605 to tower. Over.
2: Go ahead, 3605.
1: Right gear not fully down and locked. Tell the meat wagons and the fire boys to stand by.
2: Well, can you go around once? We'll check your gear from the tower.
1: I've got two wounded men and two engines. I know my gear isn't all the way down. I come in now or you pick us up in rubber sacks. Come on, get with it.
2: Roger, 3605. All aircraft in pattern, leave at once. Repeat. All aircraft in pattern, leave at once. 3605, you are clear for emergency landing.
1: Within a few seconds, I could see the ambulance racing to where they figured the plane had stopped. Then I saw the Fulmite boys turn down the taxi strip that paralleled the runway. I knew what the procedure would be. They'd start down the runway and start throwing the stuff at the engines the minute we touched the ground. They sure took chances, those fire boys. Take your positions for a crash landing. Somebody take care of Max.
3: I've got him.

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1: Flaps coming down. 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
0: Time trim for it. If the nose wheel holds together, we'll be okay.
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0: 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Give me the count, Frank.
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2: Right.

We didn't catch fire. 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We were just ground looped. And that was the end of our routine operational flight. Max and Al made it okay, and the rest of us had ourselves a weekend in Tokyo. The Bumblebee, they had to junk her. There wasn't enough left to make repairs worthwhile. Now, if you'll excuse me, I have to go to a briefing. Another routine operational flight.

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Next week, a story about fear and a man's difficult decision. Find yourself or die. The Death of Me, starring Mr. George Murphy. The program will be presented on...

0: Suspense is produced and directed by Elliot Lewis, with music composed by Lucian Morawick and conducted by Lud Gluskin. The Flight of the Bumblebee was written for Suspense by Ross Murray. Featured in tonight's cast were Joseph Kearns, Byron Kane, Glenn Vernon, Edgar Barrier, Billy Hallop, Jack Crucian, Charles Calvert, and Lee Millar.
1: Fred McMurray may currently be seen in the Metro-Goldwyn-Mayer production of Calloway Went That Away.
0: And remember, next week on Suspense, Mr. George Murphy in The Death of Me.
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17: It happened very simply, one Monday morning. I woke up and there was a slight numbness all down my right side. The arm, fingers, a good deal along the leg. Rather less in my foot and just a little in the head. I lay still for a moment and let it pass off, but it didn't. And I suddenly knew that it wasn't going to. I'd heard about such things. Other chaps at the club, the office. Now it had happened to me. I remember getting up. I could still stand, walk, dress and shave. But the numbness went on. That morning, instead of walking, I took the tram to the office. It was a pleasant autumn day. And there were a lot of young people aboard, healthy young people. The conductor moved down the passageway, collecting fares.
18: Yes, please. Yes, please. Yes, please, sir.
17: Willington Avenue, please.
18: That's Thruppenny, sir.
17: Right, you are.
18: Oh, now, we don't take buttons, sir.
17: I'm sorry, I thought...
18: That's quite all right, sir. Does rather look like silver. And let's see. Ah, here's a Thruppenny bit, sir. Thank you. Any more fares, please? Your fares, please.
17: His tact and sympathy were perfect. And I had a new care now. Sight, too, was that going? Sight, touch, the whole sensory business. Losing precision. Entering on the long slope to decay. I don't think I got much work done that morning, though in a way what I did was good for me. Kept my mind off things. I had a quarter to one appointment with an old friend, Adrian Tillett, whom I hadn't seen for a month or two. We'd arranged to meet at my club. I was a little early and sat in my usual place to wait for him.
19: I say, Bill.
17: Yes?
19: Did you hear about Chillerhouse? They brought his birdie back to England yesterday.
17: Yes, I know, yes.
19: You've done some mountaineering yourself, haven't you?
17: A bit.
19: Lost if I know what you fellows see in it. Bloody awful way to die, if you ask me, falling off a mountain.
17: I suppose there are worse ways.
19: Try to tell that to his wife. Well, I'm feeling a bit peckish. Will you join me for lunch?
17: Thanks very much. I'm waiting for someone.
19: All right, cheerio.
20: Hello, Bill. I'm sorry to keep you waiting.
17: No, you haven't. I just got here myself.
20: Hold on. Teddy. I say, you look seedy. Feeling all right?
17: Yes, splendid. Come along, we'll have a bite to eat.
20: Good. I'm famished. That's better.
17: Cigar?
20: Thanks. What about you?
17: No, I don't think so.
20: Look here, well, is anything wrong? I mean, well, you look like a dying duck in a thunderstorm. Something I can do?
17: I'm afraid not.
20: Serious?
17: I suppose it is, in a way.
20: If you want to talk about it...
17: I might as well. I woke up this morning, and I felt numb. The right side. I must have had some sort of a stroke during the night.
20: Have you been to the doctor?
17: No. I don't think I shall. You know as well as I do what he'd say.
20: But my dear old boy, you can't let a thing like that just go.
17: I don't intend to be an invalid for the rest of my life, Tillett. I've seen this happen to people, so have you. End up in a bath chair, being fed by some harridan nurse who won't even let you wipe her own nose. No thanks.
20: What are you going to do?
17: I don't know yet. The big thing seems to be, how long? How long does a thing like this take?
20: Men like you, you live to be 100. You're an active chap. There's no reason on earth why you...
17: No, that's just it.
20: I don't follow.
17: I don't want to live to any age like this.
20: Say, why not come up to my place on Friday, spend the weekend? Change of air will do you good.
17: No, I really don't think I...
20: Don't be an idiot. Marjorie's dying to see you. She always complains that you've given us up. Now, I'm going to expect you. The stream's awfully good this year. We'll do some fishing, right?
17: Right, thanks. Thanks, Tillett. The rest of the week passed, and the sensation of numbness remained with me. Sometimes a bit more, or less. At nights, I thought. I thought a great deal. On Friday, I drove down to Weybridge. It was obvious that Tillett had told his wife about me. It didn't matter much, except I found myself annoyed at her solicitude. I suppose she couldn't help it. But it was one of the things that definitely made up my mind. I knew what I was going to do. And I told my old friend. We were on the bank of the stream. He'd just landed a nice trout. And we sat down for a smoke. I've made up my mind what to do, Tillett.
20: Oh?
17: Yes.
20: I wondered. Had an idea you were up to something. You've been rather quiet, you know.
17: I'm sorry.
20: Is it any better?
17: No, not the same. I had a dream just before I came down here. I was climbing. It was on a crag that became steeper and steeper as I went up. First it was vertical, and then it overhung more and more until I was actually climbing a reverse slope.
20: Must have been awkward.
17: Oh, it's been done, you know.
20: Has it?
17: Yes, I've read about it, but I've never done it myself.
20: What happened in your dream?
17: I fell. Woke up. I thought a lot about it. It's that margin of safety, you know. One does a lot of climbing, and if you're any good at all, you don't slip in the really difficult places. But supposing you pair away at the margin of safety, an experiment. What could you do before all the margin was gone, if you didn't care?
20: I don't know. I haven't tried climbing.
17: If one cut out the old fear of death, one could do some amazing things.
20: Is that what you're going to do?
17: I think so. Yes.
20: Look for one of those crags?
17: Yes, I've never done that. I know of one I'd like to try. Zinal, the Charlihoch. It's a ridge of the Weisshorn.
20: Sounds impressive.
17: Oh, there are higher mountains, but not many more interesting.
20: If you want to be a human fly, why not try the chalk pit down the road? Straight up and down. Not so far to fall.
17: That wouldn't do.
20: No. It wouldn't, would it? I'm not going to say anything, Bell. There's nothing one can say, really. I wish you wouldn't do it, and I understand why you think you must. When will you leave?
17: Next week. The snows will be coming at the end of the month. Not much sense in making it too dangerous, is there?
20: No, not much sense in that.
17: Ten days later, I arrived at Zinal and met an old guide I'd known for many years. His name was Gaspar, and he knew the mountains of the Alps as very few men know them. He and his wife ran the hotel, and after dinner, it was my first night there, we talked over a cognac.
0: It is good to see you again, my friend. I repeat, what a surprise, and so late in the year.
17: I remember July was my month, wasn't it?
0: Those days. We did some fine climbing, you and I. Fine. And where shall we go this time? My time is my own, and now yours. The amateurs have gone. We shall climb for sport, huh?
17: Perhaps so. I want to try the west side of the Charlihoch.
0: Good, good.
17: Hope you won't be upset, Gaspar. First time I go up, I mean to do it alone.
0: Alone?
17: Yes.
0: Did you say the west side?
17: That's right.
0: May I speak of something I've noticed?
17: Of course.
0: When I saw you today, I noticed something, a slight limp. You have been in an accident?
17: No, just a little stiffness.
0: You have done some climbing since we last were together?
17: Not much.
0: But the west side of the ridge, for a man out of condition, is that wise?
17: I don't see why not.
0: When do you plan to start?
17: Tomorrow.
0: I have never tried it myself.
17: I'll give you a full report.
0: Yes, I hope you will. The last man who tried it never came back. He fell. And we still have not found the body.

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0: And now, Autolite brings back to our Hollywood soundstage Mr. Herbert Marshall in Elliot Lewis's production of Action, a tale well calculated to keep you in suspense.

0: That night, before I went to bed, I sat for a little while alone in the smoking room. I had nothing to do, no goodbyes, no last letter to write, no will to be made. That was done and accounted for. I felt my right arm and leg with the fingers of my left hand, still numb. That strange, unfeeling feeling. After that, I read for a bit, then turning out the lamp, went to my room. The next morning was dazzling, the soft green valley meadowland sparkling, and above, against the bluest of skies, the mountains. The autumn sun was warm, and as I decided to travel as lightly as possible, I was glad for that. Leaving the hotel, I made my way past the cow barn, the tiny post office, and on toward the path which led gently upward. I must have been walking for about 5 minutes when he caught up with me.
1: Herbert! Oh, I nearly missed you. You were gone before I knew you.
0: Oh, good morning, Gaspar.
1: A beautiful morning for your climb. I thought if you did not mind that I would walk with you to the bridge.
0: Well, I don't mind in the least.
1: My wife was worried.
0: I'm sorry to hear that.
1: About you. My wife is a woman who has premonitions. You know women.
0: Yes, she needn't have worried, you know.
1: As I told her, you are one of the best. Still, she could not understand why you would suddenly appear and decide to climb the most difficult place on the mountain.
0: Surely she knows mountaineers.
1: Yes, she knows them. And she knows they do not attempt such things without a little practice of flexing of unused muscles.
0: I'm in splendid form, Gaspar.
1: Up there. That is where you go, huh? The bulge.
0: Yes.
1: And when you have conquered that, you will come back?
0: What an odd question.
1: Exactly what I told my wife. She had a premonition that all was not well with you.
0: You'll have to reassure her, won't you, Gaspar?
1: Yes, I shall, my friend.
0: I'll say goodbye here.
1: Yes, I wish you will be all right, Herr Bell. Remember to conserve your energy, and when you reach the top, come back to us. You will come back.
0: Yes.
1: Good luck.
0: I left the old guide with the wooden bridge and walked on. The place I'd picked to climb was on the west side of the Schallihoch. It's a dip in the ridge that joins the Weisshorn to the Schallihorn. The lowest point of the dip is over 12,000 feet. The last part of the rise to the ridge is a wall of ice that undulates like a sheet of hammered copper, concave at one point, convex at another, and at two or three parts it overhangs. How much I did not know, but you could see it. And it was the underside of that overhang I was going to climb. I would try to do it honestly, get to the ridge and prove that in this small matter, where there is no fear of death, a man can do more than he knows. My timetable began quite on schedule. 3 hours work up to the Apetete Alp from Zinal. 3 more up from the Alp to the foot of the ice wall. Half an hour for food, another half an hour for final preparations. Then I was at that point, the wall of ice, and above the great overhanging bulge. It stood out above me like a gigantic blister on the face of the ice. Must have been 40 feet in diameter. And it jutted so much that a stone dropped from its outermost point would only have touched the slope again some 100 feet lower. To reach that outermost point, I knew I would have to climb for about 20 feet as you climb up the underside of a ladder that leans against the wall. And I would have to make the ladder, rung by rung, fashion each one out of ice with my axe held in one hand, while with the other hand on both feet I'd cling to the 3 rungs already made. Each rung would have to be like a letterbox in a door. Big enough for the toe of my boot to go into, but shaped so that When my hand entered, the fingers could bend down inside and grip as you grip the top of a fence. Then I was there, and the overhang was before me. The work was amazingly hard. I'd only carved 5 letterboxes and used them, and an hour had gone. 5 more, and daylight was failing. My left hand was chilled, almost dead with the ice it had gripped, and my right hand swollen and sore from the constant use of the axe. My right knee began to shake uncontrollably, and I almost laughed. Chattering teeth, I looked up, and some 8 feet above was the goal. Beyond it, I could see nothing but a tranquil sky with a rose-colored flush dying out of it. And suddenly, very clearly, as a complete matter of fact, I knew I couldn't get up those 8 feet. My strength was going. I was about finished. And then, because the will is there until the end, I tried again. Tried. But the axe barely scratched the ice. My left hand was frostbitten past feeling. Only 5 more feet to go. But 5 more than I could drive myself to. This was the finish then. What I'd set out to do. And now it was the end. I'm done. I didn't know why. I was still holding on. Holding. And it was queer. Something was very queer. I felt little chips of ice stinging my cheeks as they slid down from above. Was an ice avalanche coming? What did it matter? Let the ice do what it wanted. My business with it was done. Then there was a sound. Annoying. A hissing sound. I saw the ice axe slide over the bulge overhead and move out over my head to drop far below.

0: brightness in me. No more dream. 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I have to go up. Up pretty quickly. No longer a care in cutting the steps. Now they were marvels of inadequacy. I didn't think about it. Just ice cuts deep enough for a footing to raise up to cut the next. And the next. And it must have been 3 minutes. Perhaps less, when my chest came up to the dead center of the bulge and I saw what I had come for. It was a woman, dangling at a long rope's end. Her body revolving a little as it hung against the steep ice and holding the rope, perhaps 80 feet above her, the man. His ice axe driven well into the slope behind, holding well with one hand, the other gripping the rope.
1: Cut the rope, Teddy, cut it. I'm done. It's killing me. Cut it. You must. You can get down. The children think of... You must. It's killing me.
0: Well, hell, sir, hold on. Sorry. I'm coming. Hold on. I felt like a fool. Absolute freedom from uneasiness concerning my own plight. For I still wasn't up myself. But I've never liked heroics. And this sounded horribly, disgustingly heroic. And I kept it up. And I had to. There in 2 minutes. Hold on. 1 minute more. Just one. Almost. Hold on. Hold on. Half a jiffy. I'm just there. And I'd arrived over the bulge. A foothold on an upward slope. I cut a big step close to where her feet hung, planted my own firmly in it, and took her weight on my shoulder. Slowly the man above paid out the rope till she was by my side, standing safe.
1: You're quite a happy sight.
2: Have you got her? All right?
0: Yes! Right as rain. Give us a moment or two, then dig in, and we'll come up.
2: Yes! Yes, all right!
0: The last daylight was gone when the three of us stood on the level roof of the ridge. I tried my best not to look at him or at her. These are things best not observed. I think she stayed in his arms for a long moment.
3: Well, you understand.
1: Thanks. Thanks for our lives.
0: Oh, Lord, I just happened to be there. Luck, that's all.
3: Yes. Luck.
0: I suppose we'd better push off. Getting a little chilly. Was luck. There was a full moon, and the downward trail was something else from the way I'd come up. We none of us spoke. I don't think a single word all the way back. And then the village, the hotel, and she was put to bed, alive, tired. It was only after that in the smoking room that I learned their names. His name was Gollan, Theodore Gollan. The woman upstairs, his wife, Hillary. And because he seemed to feel himself under some sort of obligation to me, I told him about myself, my crime, why. And when I finished, he said...
3: Look here, I'm a doctor, and I know about such things. Tell me, when you were making that last climb over the bulge, did that numbness cramp you, or did you notice it?
0: No. It had been there, but not the last 10 minutes.
3: And you're in action.
0: Action?
3: Yes, I mean doing something, something you're absorbed in, lost in.
0: Yes. I see.
3: And that's the way it should be, you know. What you've got, the numbness, that will stay with you, but does it matter quite as much as you thought?
0: No. I don't think so.
3: You won't try that sort of thing again.
0: No.
3: Then it's going to be all right.
0: Yes. It's going to be all right.

0: 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Tonight's star, Mr. Herbert Marshall.
1: This is Harlow Wilcox again, speaking for Autolite. It's always good to welcome back our longtime friend, Herbert Marshall. Bart, we enjoyed every minute of tonight's story.
2: Thanks, Harlow. And may I compliment Autolite for the excellent programs to come. Next week, Van Heflin in The Shot. 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
0: Next week, the story of a duel, an incomplete duel, since one of its participants chose to wait and owe his adversary the shot. Our star, Mr. Van Heflin. That's next week on Suspense. C.E. Montague's Action was adapted for Suspense by Anthony Ellis. Suspense is produced and directed by Elliot Lewis, with music composed by Lucian Morawick and conducted by Lud Gluskin. Featured in the cast were Ellen Morgan, Marley Bear, Herb Butterfield, Richard Peel, and Ben Wright.
1: Herbert Marshall will soon be seen in Riders to the Stars, Ivan Tor's Technicolor production for United Artists.
0: And remember, next week, Mr. Van Heflin in The Shot.
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0: 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Tonight's presentation of
1: Suspense. Tonight, Autolite presents the true story of five polar explorers and their race against death. A radio dramatization of The Diary of Captain Scott. Our star, Mr. Herbert Marshall.
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1: And now, with The Diary of Captain Scott and the performance of Mr. Herbert Marshall, Autolite hopes once again to keep you in suspense.
3: Wednesday, January 18th, 1912. Camp 69, temperature minus 22 degrees AM. The South Pole. We have arrived, yes, but under very different circumstances from those expected. We've had a horrible day. Elation ran high all morning since we were nearing our goal and thought to be the first five men to reach the pole. But our hopes were dashed when Evans sighted a flag and a tent near the spot. The Norwegians have forestalled us and are first to get here. In the empty tent, under the name of their leader, Roald Amundsen, were listed the five men who were with him. It is a terrible disappointment, and I'm very sorry for my loyal companions.
4: There's no doubt of it now. They did find an easier way up over the barrier.
5: Oh, we thought as much back at Cape Armitage.
3: It's a rotten shame, men, and I'm sorry.
5: Good Lord, Captain Scott, you've done everything you could.
3: And there's more to do, more for all of us. 800 miles, as a matter of fact. Are you ready to start back, Evans?
5: I can't think of a reason to stay in this ruddy, miserable place.
3: Is the sledge ready, Oates?
6: A bit frozen in, I suppose.
3: Yes, I imagine. Wilson, do you vote to start?
4: The faster the better, Captain.
3: Bowers, can you get a sight and start us off on course?
5: Sky is a bit overcast, but I think so. Yes, I think I can.
3: We'll go then, as quickly as we can. A minute saved here will mean a minute more of comfort aboard the ship. January 18th, temperature minus 26 p.m. The moment of departure is here. It is impossible to collect our thoughts since few of them are voiced. But I know that the same are with all of us. Can we pull the heavy sledge with great distance? 800 miles over trackless, windswept barrier and drift. Can we find the carefully arranged supply camp we left on our trail? Can we trust our navigation instruments? Can we survive?

0: January 21st. Temperature minus 31.4. This morning, while freeing the sledge from the ice, Evans snatched his hand. I'm afraid the poor chap is in for trouble. His wounds will not close in this cold. And we absolutely cannot spare the time to camp as our rations are very low, as well as our fuel. January 28th, night camp. Temperature minus 27. The miles continue to fall behind us, but with painful slowness. Our diet and with it our general condition has improved since finding our half-degree supply camp. Only 42 miles to the next one, but we're not without ailments. Oates is suffering from a very cold foot. Evans' hands and face are in a horrible state. And tonight Wilson is suffering tortures from snow blindness. Bowers and I are the only ones without troubles at present.
1: I've got to rest.
0: Don't try to help, Evans. Just hold to the sledge.
1: I wasn't helping, Captain. I've got to rest anyway. I get dizzy.
0: Zola, don't sit down, Evans. Stay on your feet.
2: Can't we put him in his sleeping bag and put him on the sledge?
1: No, I won't do that.
2: We can pull him.
1: I won't do it.
0: If it's for the good of the rest of us, Evans.
1: No, I'll stay here first.
0: Then, if it's an order.
1: No, not that kind of an order. I won't be dragged on by the rest of you.
0: Then you've got to come along.
2: 7 or 8 more miles, Evans. Then we'll be stopping for some rest and a hot meal.
1: I'm not thinking of those miles. How many more 7 miles are there?
0: Let's cover these before.
1: How many more?
0: Evans!
1: I'll do the best I can.
0: I'm sure of it, Evans. And everything will be all right?
1: Yes.
0: All right. There'll be hot food in a few more hours. Let's move on. February 11th, temperature minus 26.2. The worst day we've had during the trip, and greatly owing to our own fault. We started on a wretched surface, pulling on sledge. The light was horrible, dulled by fog. It made everything look fantastic. As we went on, the light grew worse, and we found ourselves in pressure. Then came the fatal decision to steer east. The disturbance grew worse, and my spirits received a very rude shock. The farther we plunged ahead, the less possible it seemed that we could find a way out. We struggled until 9 p.m. to do nothing more but make camp. There's no getting away from the fact that we are not pulling strong.
1: Hainsbury Pony Sledge. John Wright Pony Sledge. Turbo.
0: Your eyes, Wilson. How are they?
3: Better, I think.
0: Let me see. Yes, I think they are.
1: Pony Sledge.
0: Oh, Evans.
1: George. Oh, yeah.
0: What were you saying?
1: Was I saying something? I didn't think I was. I thought I was asleep.
0: Perhaps you were.
4: Know what you were saying, Evans? You were naming the schools that donated sledges for the expedition.
1: Oh, thought I was asleep. Must have been dreaming about home. I like it better there than I do here. I mean, I like dreaming about it. I like it.
0: Get as much rest as you can, Evans. We'll want an early start. Oates, how's your foot?
5: All right. It's better, Captain. It bothers a bit in the morning, but then it gets better.
0: Good.
5: How do you get along so well, Captain?
0: Oh, because I know everything is going to be all right.
5: Are you just cheering us up, or do you really think so?
0: Of course I think so. You know as well as I what splendid planning we've had. Everything is going precisely as it should. There's a line of supply camps right back to the ship. All we've got to do is follow it. February 17th, a very terrible day, although we got out of the turmoil. Evans looked a little better after a good sleep and declared he was all right. He started in his place on the traces, but half an hour later, he had to leave the sledge and follow behind. At the first rest stop, he came up very slowly. He stayed with us for a while, then dropped out again. We tried to pull him on the sledge, but had not the strength, and he fell behind. At lunch camp, we saw him coming far astern, and when we looked again, he had fallen.
2: Evans, is he alive?
0: Wait. There's Get him to his feet. Get him moving. Come on, Evan. Evan.
1: Oh, no. Let me go.
0: Walk, Evan. Walk, man.
2: Walk, Evan.
1: I don't want to go.
0: Go and get the others, Bowers. Bring the sledge.
2: Right.
0: Evans. Evans, listen to me. You can't lie here. You've got to move. Evans, come on, get up. You have to do it. They can't lift you.
1: Over there. Over there by the tree. Go fetch. Over there.
0: When we got him into the tent, he was quite comatose. And he died quietly at 12:30 p.m. It's a terrible thing to lose a companion that way. His passing is a frightfully personal thing to each of us. As is usual, our doubts and fears are not voiced. But I don't think that one of us does not wonder how many of the remaining four can survive.

0: Autolite is bringing you Mr. Herbert Marshall in The Diary of Captain Scott. 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
0: And now, Autolite brings back to our Hollywood soundstage Mr. Herbert Marshall in Elliot Lewis's production of The Diary of Captain Scott, a true story well calculated to keep you in...

February 22nd, night camp. Temperature -22.9. A little dark. We have inflow rot and critical time going home. And the lateness of the seas may make it rather serious. We never won a march of 8.5 miles with greater difficulty than we did today. We've come now a bit more than half the distance, which leaves almost 400 distressing miles of dragging still before us. On the bright side, we found another supply camp and 10 full days of provisions and have less than 70 miles to the next camp. February 25th, night camp. Temperature -23.2. A little despondent again. The weather is terrible stuff. Oates' foot is almost completely gone and he is helpless. It leaves the pulling up to Wilson almost totally blind now. Bowers and me. And we do not do well at all. The truth is, there is not enough energy in our ration. Without tremendous intakes of energy in this cold, we suffer physically, mentally too. There is little communication between us in the tent at night now.

0: Yes?
1: What is it, Scott?
0: Well, I thought I heard something. I thought you said something, didn't you?
2: No.
0: Bowers. I've got to talk to you, Bowers.
2: Oh, of course.
0: I, Bowers, I'm terribly worried. I didn't think it was you who called. I heard my wife.
1: Under these conditions, I
0: hardly
1: think...
0: Wait, let me tell you. It started last night. I was with her, Bowers, and it wasn't a dream. I was lying awake, looking up at the peak of the tent. And suddenly I was with her. In our library at home.
1: You must have been dreaming.
0: No, I wasn't. I could feel everything and smell everything. The perfume she was wearing, the warmth from the fire. I was warm, Bowers. I was warm, even after I came back here. No dream can accomplish that. I went home. I held her in my arms. And we went up to see our son. It was night, and he was asleep. And then we went back to the library and sat before the fire. And it was warm.
3: I'm sorry that he's asleep, Bob, but it is late.
0: I know. There'll be time. And oh, what tales I'll have to tell him. Of courageous men serving their country. I'll make him proud to be an Englishman.
3: Oh, I'm sure he will be, darling.
0: Above all, we must guard him against indolence. We must make him a strenuous man. Interest him in natural history better than games.
3: He'll be a good man.
0: And you, Kate, if I could tell you the millions of thoughts I've had of you.
3: I was with you, I think. I worried so. I knew you must have been suffering.
0: There was some. There's bound to be when a feat is as great as ours. The years of planning. 800 miles we marched to the pole. 800 back. But what wealth we brought to the scientists. And what honor we brought to England.
3: Your home, darling. And that's more important than science and honor. Your home, and you won't ever go away again.
0: No. I've served my duty, I think. I shall collect and arrange my notes. Perhaps I shall write a book and describe the bottom of the world and living there.
3: But never go back.
0: The drift snow, like finest flour, flickering up under one's clothing and stinging as a sandblast.
3: But never go back.
0: The great cloudy columns of snowdrift advancing from the south and heralding the storm.
3: But never go back.
0: No, I like it here. I'm warm. Warm. I'm warm.
1: It was a dream, Scott. Good Lord, it's nothing to worry about.
0: It was not a dream. All of your senses don't coordinate in a dream. You don't smell and touch and feel. Well, I've told you. If it's the first sign of a breakdown, I wanted you to know.
1: Oh, of course it isn't. You're in splendid shape.
0: Thanks, Bowers. I owe you a great deal.
1: Nonsense.
0: At least I owe you the privilege of getting some sleep. Good night, Bowers.
1: Good night.

0: March 1st. Lunch. Very cold last night. Minimum minus 41.5. But our fortunes have changed. At least the future looks brighter. Bauer's excellent navigating has kept us precisely on course, and on it we found an unexpected supply tent containing rations and a note addressed to me. The men back at the Cape had taken it upon themselves to change plans, for which we are happy. The next camp, we expected only supplies, has been enlarged and manned. We are to be met there with dog sledges. At that point, our dragging days are finished. And only 24 and a half miles away. March 2nd, night camp. All the elation of yesterday has been crashed. Misfortune rarely comes singly. This day we have suffered three distinct blows. First, through some oversight, our fuel or supply is less than half what we thought it was. Second, Titus Oates disclosed his feet. They show very bad indeed. They will never be saved. Lastly, the weather has turned on us. Blizzard conditions are extreme. We are in a very tight place indeed. But none of us is despondent, or at least none assures it. March 10th. Things steadily going downhill. Midday, minus 43. Blizzard still with us. Oates unable to go on, so camped at noon. Have covered only 11 miles in the 8 days past.
1: Captain.
0: Yes, Oates.
1: It's quite difficult to say this without sounding heroic, but I'm going to die, and I know it.
0: No, you aren't, Oates. You mustn't talk like that.
1: Oh, it's no good, Captain. I know I am, and I'm not afraid.
0: Stop that, Oates.
1: I know what I'm saying. And the quicker it happens, the better. I'm not going to hold the rest of you back. I know how I felt about poor Evans. He was holding us back, and I knew he was going to die, and I was angry at him for keeping on as long as he did.
0: Oates!
2: What kind of talk is that, Oates?
1: Oh, it's the truth, and I don't care. When he was holding us back, and I knew there was no chance of him, I wanted him to die. Well, I don't know what the rest of you were thinking, but that's what I was. And now I'm holding you back. And I won't have that. I want you to leave me.
0: We'll not leave you, Oates.
1: Please, Captain. I'm not afraid. I'd like to go. I'm tired and it hurts, and I'd like to go to sleep and not wake up. I've no family to leave like the rest of you.
0: We won't leave you, Oates. You know that.
1: I want it that way. I'll get in my sleeping bag and I'll go to sleep. I'm not afraid. I want to.
0: We can't do that, Oates. Even if we agreed with you, we couldn't leave you.
1: Please, Captain, you know I'm right. All of you know. Please, Captain. Please.

March 16th or 17th. Lost track of dates, but I think the last is correct. Poor Titus Oates is gone. Should this journal be found, I want these facts recorded. This was his end. He woke in the morning yesterday. It was blowing a blizzard. He said, "I'm just going outside. It shan't be long." He went out into the blizzard, and we have not seen him since.

0: March 18th, nightcap. We are 14 miles away from the Sedge camp. But ill fortune presses, my right foot is gone. 2 days ago, I was proud possessor of the best feet, now one is gone. The others are still confident of getting through, but I don't know. March 21st. Got within 11 miles of Dog Sledge camp yesterday. The blizzard forced us to lay up. We cannot move against it. We do not dare to leave the tent. We would surely die if we dared. Oh, I didn't see you.
1: So nice in the sun. I thought I'd sit out for a bit.
0: Too nice.
1: Nothing like this at your precious South Pole.
0: No, nothing like this. Down there, even when the sun is high, it's always weak and diffused. And because of the reflection from the ice from every side, there never is a definite shadow, always a number of shadows of any man or object.
1: I think you love it.
0: No, I hate it. 5 men march to the pole and they say they've conquered it, but they haven't. It will conquer them.
1: You'll never go back, will you?
0: No.
1: I didn't want you to go, remember? I was afraid you wouldn't come back. Do you remember when I said that?
0: Yes, I remember. And I laughed at you, didn't I?
1: I was such a coward.
0: I laughed and told you that I would conquer it. Just for you. That I would name a glacier for you.
1: And I asked you how a woman should act when a glacier is named after her.
0: Well, I didn't name a glacier for you. But I thought of you, Kate. I thought and dreamed of you so often. It's important that you know that. It's important that you know that. I think of you constantly. You and our son. He must be active. He must be strong. And you must protect him, and he must protect you.
2: Scott!
0: Kate, I love you. If this...
2: Scott! Like...
0: Why, yes, oh, Bowers.
3: Wilson is dead.
0: Oh, Wilson. Oh, Wilson is dead.

March 29th. Since the 21st, Bowers and I, surviving Wilson, have had a continuous gale and blizzard from west-southwest and southwest. We had fuel to make 2 cups of tea apiece and bare food for 2 days on the 20th. Every day we've been ready to start for the Dog's Edge camp, 11 miles away. But outside the door of the tent, it remains a scene of whirling drift. I do not see we can hope for any better things now. We shall stick it out to the end. But we are getting weaker, of course. And the end cannot be far. It seems a pity. But I do not think I can write much more. This rough journal and our dead bodies must tell the story. In dying, we ask

The following year, an expedition formed by Captain Scott's comrades at the main depot at Cape Armitage set out and found his body, along with that of Bowers and Wilson. Search was carried on for Oates and Evans, but they were never found. A great cairn was built at the site of Scott's final camp, a trivial monument to the courage of five men, and especially to the complete devotion to duty of Robert Falcon Scott, who until his dying breath continued to keep a record of the fatal journey.

0: Suspense. A true story presented by Autolite. Tonight's star, Mr. Herbert Marshall.
1: And once again, here is Mr. Marshall. Bart, we enjoyed your performance as Captain Scott, and we hope you'll be back with us again soon.
2: Thank you, Harlow. All you have to do is to ask me. An invitation from Autolite to appear on Suspense is, well, it's as welcome as a letter from home.
1: Well, Bart, it is like a letter from home because, you see, we count you a member of the Autolite family, along with the 98,000 Autolite distributors and dealers, the nearly 30,000 men and women in 28 great Autolite plants from coast to coast, and the 18,000 people who have invested a portion of their savings in Autolite.
2: Well, Harlow, to all of the Autolite family, may I say thank you. And to our listeners, may I say good night. And remember,
1: you're always right with Autolite.
0: Next week, another true story about an almost legendary man. The dramatic recreation of The Shooting of Billy the Kid, starring Mr. Frank Lovejoy. The program will be heard on Suspense. Suspense is produced and directed by Elliot Lewis, with music composed by Lucian Morwick and conducted by Lud Bluskin. The soloist tonight was Eloise. The Diary of Captain Scott was adapted for Suspense by Gil Dowd. In tonight's story, June Whitley was heard as Kate, Tudor Owen as Bowers, Ben Wright as Oates, Joseph Kearns as Evans, and Charles Davis as Wilson.
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0: And remember, next week on Suspense, Mr. Frank Lovejoy in The Shooting of Billy the Kid.
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